0: And of course, usually at that point, that's when they get angry. So they get very angry, even rageful at times. Some of them even become like they want to kill you, so rageful, because they're psychologically disturbed on so many levels that that it's very, very difficult for them to maintain any sense even of what would be normally classified as kind or considerate behaviour.
1: So what's the major emotion that comes up for people? Would you say...
0: Well, the major emotion is fear, obviously, but that's not the emotion they display. The emotion that they display most of the time is rage or anger,
1: mm-hmm.
0: which is a covering over of the fear, and it's because their addiction is not getting met. So for the majority of people, they are in heavy addictions with the life or that they have. They have addictions with their friends, with their family, with their food, with their clothes, with their shelter, with their... Mm-hmm. There's so many addictions, it's on every level. And the addictions are used to cover over their fears. And then as I expose their addictions, there's nothing left to cover over fear. And when there's nothing left to cover over fear and you're not prepared to feel fear, you get angry. And when you get angry, you get very unpleasant. You become unkind and inconsiderate. You are willing to harm another person and their life. And in most people's cases, they then want to have a personal vendetta with me. They want to express this personal vendetta for the rest of their life, which is an indication of how much they are lacking development in love. Because the reality is you'd never want to do that if you love somebody.
1: It's also a lack of development in not just love, but logic, isn't it?
0: Or... Of course. But a person generally is very illogical once their emotions are triggered. They become very illogical if they are unable to be humble. So when we have an inability to be humble, we become very illogical in the way in which we handle emotion. So we handle emotion by becoming angry and vindictive and even resentful and even murderous at times as a result of our inability to be humble. And so it's the lack of humility that really drives a lot of this kind of behaviour. So the main reason why people say to me that they can't listen to me anymore because I'm saying that I'm Jesus is because they lack humility. That's the main problem that they have. And in some ways I don't mind, because if they lack humility with me, they're certainly going to lack humility with God, who I'm being trained by,
1: mm-hmm.
0: you know. And so they're not ever really going to have a condition of at-one-ment with God unless they're willing to engage humility as an active quality that they personally want to develop. And given the world and the world's general fear of humiliation and general fear of being looked down upon and the fear of condescension and so forth, I would suggest that the average person doesn't want to become humble. They don't want to feel all of their real feelings that they actually feel and acknowledge the truth of their real feelings. And as a result of that, they are in a lot of addiction to avoid these fears and then, of course, project a lot of rage as a result.
1: And so what happens in your relationship with these people when they project rage at you?
0: Well, the main reason why I, you know, have a person leave my life, withdraw from a person, the only reason why, in fact, I withdraw from people is because they're angry with me or they're treating me badly in some way. And the reality is if I love myself and I'm practicing the truth that I preach, I will love myself. And if I love myself, I will, in fact, not put up with people treating me angrily or bitterly or blaming me for things that I have not created. I will not put up with people treating me in an unloving manner. I won't put up with them yelling at me. I won't give them my time, more of my time, when they're already shown in the past that they're willing to treat me badly when I have given them my time for free. So I will withdraw from them as a result. That's the only time I will withdraw from a person. And if I can leave their presence and go to my home, I will. If I can't leave their presence or I am in an environment that I've created, then they have to leave me. That's why I ask people who are angry and bitter in any of our seminars to leave, because they're in my environment and I don't deserve their rage. No matter what I am and what I've done, I still don't deserve their rage, just like I don't believe they deserve mine. Right? So that's the primary reason why I leave people myself. That's why I make the decision personally to leave them. However, the majority of people are not in that place. The majority of people usually leave me before I leave them. And I feel the reason for that is that I'm a lot more tolerant of unloving behaviour than the average person, unfortunately.
1: But people, go on. But people leave you not because you've been angry with them, though.
0: No.
1: Like, the only time you leave someone is if they're angry with you. But they don't leave you because you're angry with them. They leave you for other reasons,
0: Nobody's left me because I'm angry with them, because I haven't been angry with them.
1: Yes.
0: So, the reality is I just tell them the truth of the situation, and then they become challenged and angry and bitter, or some people feel ashamed and so they leave or whatever. But very few people actually let themselves feel their emotions as a result and stay,
1: mm-hmm.
0: which I feel is the best course of action to take. That's the course of action I take when I'm dealing with people generally. So that's the course of action I suggest to other people to take. But it's not generally the course of action others engage.
1: So basically, though, in answering this question, you've said that the true reasons that people leave you
0: leave me, because it's not leaving me. I don't see it as leaving me. They decide they can't listen to divine truth anymore. In other words, they're deciding that they can't listen to God's truth anymore because of, and most of the time on the end of that sentence they say, because you're not Jesus,
1: mm-hmm.
0: which doesn't make any logical sense to me. And I know for a fact that the majority of them are not leaving for that reason. They're leaving because they've been emotionally, spiritually, belief system, worldview-wise, psychologically disturbed through something that I've said.
1: So they've been very challenged by that.
0: Challenged.
1: What about the influence of others?
0: Well, of course, one of the reasons why people have left has been the influence of others. You know, whether the others are spirits or people on earth. You know, at one point in time, we had people who knew us ringing other people, trying to convince them not to come to our seminars for free. You know, they come to our seminars for free. And we've got people who are so committed against ourselves that they are willing to ring up all the people they know who are still coming to seminars and tell them not to come to seminars anymore because they don't go to seminars anymore. That's how much they want the approval of other people in order to make the choice or the decision to not listen to divine truth. I feel quite strongly that a lot of their decisions are made for these reasons. And then there are also this heavy spirit influence. Of course, there are a large group of spirits, billions in fact of spirits, who do not want this divine truth, God's truth, to be on earth. If God's truth comes to earth in a full way, most of these spirits will no longer be able to have their addictions met. Most of these spirits will no longer be able to influence people in the manner they currently do. Most of these people in the spirit world will not be able to have a detrimental effect on the planet as a result. Now, most of those spirits are fully committed to having a detrimental effect on the planet. They're fully committed to being evil, and they're fully committed to trying to affect every single person on Earth negatively. And so, of course, they're not going to be very happy when somebody comes along talking God's truth. And so many people come under their influence very rapidly when we're with them. But when we're not with them, they're not influenced. And then they go, yeah, the influence around Jesus and Mary, or AJ and Mary, is very dark. Well, yes, I agree, it's very dark. There's a lot of spirits around us trying to convince you that we're not who we're saying we are, and trying to convince you that what we're teaching is not divine truth. And those people follow us around constantly, looking for a new prey every single moment that we're speaking, right? So this is a fact of the life we're living, just as it was a fact of the life I lived in the first century. When I was in the first century, as the Bible does actually say, the spirits were often around me, the dark spirits were often around me, trying to convince other people that what I was speaking wasn't the truth, trying to convince other people that it was all a lie. This is a fact of life living here on earth, and it won't change until people on earth stop being governed by fear and start feeling their fear instead, being humble to their fear. But that is another reason why a lot of people leave. A lot of people become so disturbed internally that they are so easily influenced by people on earth and by spirits to not listen anymore, that they don't listen anymore. Only to their own regret later, generally.
1: Mm. So basically you're saying that people meet you, they hear some divine truth.
0: Usually they like it.
1: Usually they like it, but it, at some point it, there's a stretch or there's a challenge of mm-hmm. their worldview, of their comfort zone.
0: And most of the time it's not their worldview. It's most of the time it's a challenge of their personal emotional condition.
1: Mm-hmm.
0: In other words, they want to believe they are in this condition and I'm telling them, sorry, but you're not in the condition you believe you are.
1: At that point, there's a lot of psychological distress or emotional distress or fear.
0: Yes.
1: And then you mentioned logic sort of goes out the window.
0: Logic goes out the window.
1: And most people then revert to saying, well, look, you're not Jesus and so I'm leaving.
0: Yes, which is illogical reason for leaving.
1: Mm-hmm. Yeah.
0: Because they can't prove it. So, and that is all an indication that they're skipping over the real major points, the major points of why they're leaving. Like, I had another friend, you know, the only reason why he left was because his wife didn't like me anymore. But he told me it was because I'm not Jesus. This is what happens. Like, you know, he's afraid of his wife.
1: Mm.
0: And I told him that right from the beginning, that he's afraid of women. I told him that that was his biggest emotion and that if he didn't let go of it, he'll never be at one with God. Right at the beginning of our relationship.
1: Mm.
0: And what is the thing that terminated our relationship? Not me not being Jesus, but rather the exact thing I said, which was his fear of his wife and his wife's emotions. And this is common. This is common, as you know.
1: Mm-hmm.
0: And I feel that if people are going to leave divine truth and choose to not listen to God's truth anymore, my suggestion to them is this. Make sure you've at least listened to some of it before you make the decision. Make sure you make a logical decision. Make sure you know the reason why you're leaving. And make sure you're honest with yourself about the reason why you're leaving. Because otherwise, you're just wasting your own time, in fact. It'd be far better for you to do those things.
1: Another friend who recently told us that she didn't want to feel any emotions and she didn't want to prevent us speaking truth, so she didn't want to see us anymore.
0: I feel that's much more honest. Yeah. I feel that's much more honest. It's sad in the sense that we still feel her to be our friend.
1: Yeah.
0: And it's sad in the sense that it's not helping her life in the future,
1: mm.
0: but it's honest. You know, she's being honest about it, and that's great.
1: Mm.
0: And, you know, you've got to respect people like that are honest about it. When people just say they're leaving because they don't believe on Jesus, you know, that's not honest. There's no honesty there.
1: Mm.
0: They're not being honest with themselves or with me. And I know they're not, you know. And most of the time, the very reason why they're leaving, I told them right at the beginning of the time that I knew them,
1: mm.
0: what the problem was. So I feel, you know, for the average person, like we're perfectly okay with people leaving, of course. And we feel that this is the beauty of free will. You have the choice, you know, you can make choice and decisions. If you leave God's truth, it's not going to be a good life for you. That's the fact. Because you're leaving the way the universe is governed. You're leaving God's laws. You're choosing to act in disharmony with God's laws. And when you choose to act in harmony with God's universal laws, there are consequences. It's like, you know, stepping off of a building, you know, the law of gravity is going to take its effect. And
1: in disharmony. You said in harmony, but you mean
0: sorry,
1: in disharmony.
0: Yeah, in disharmony. Like, you know, you step off a building, the law of gravity will take its effect. Now, if you step off a big enough building, the law of gravity is going to take its effect and it's not going to be very pleasant. Even a small building, it's not going to be very pleasant. You're going to hit the ground with some pretty strong force and potentially break a bone. And that's just the result of breaking the law.
1: Mind you, I feel that you can leave, like, what we teach and live a moral life.
0: That would be in harmony with many laws.
1: And that would be in harmony with
0: so
1: many
0: you'd
1: laws.
0: Have a
1: and
0: good life.
1: It doesn't mean that everything's going to go terribly for you. If you listened to Divine Truth for 5 years and then went, well, that's it, but I'm just going to live a very moral life.
0: That'd be
1: and
0: fantastic.
1: And before then you didn't have one at all, you're in a better condition.
0: Heaps better.
1: So I don't feel like it's all hell and damnation if you leave Divine Truth.
0: It's just that everyone, you're better off learning about God's laws, even if you can't accept them, because if you know what they are, you can decide to live in harmony with them or not as a decision,
1: mm-hmm.
0: right? If you don't learn about God's laws, then oftentimes you're acting in ignorance.
1: Mm.
0: And the consequences of ignorance are just the same as the consequences are similar to the consequences of willful disobedience. Mm-hmm. So in other words, if I don't know there's a law of gravity and I still step off the, if I step off the roof not knowing there's a law of gravity, the law of gravity is still going to work, right? So whether I'm ignorant of the law or not, it's still going to have its consequence. Of course, the consequences are slightly different in terms of emotionally, because if I did it willfully, then I'll have additional conscience matters to work through. So it's from a soul perspective, there is a difference. But there is a similar consequence to the same action, whether it was willful or not.
1: Mm-hmm.
0: And this is what people need to understand. It's like you're far better off knowing about God's laws and not doing it than you are not knowing.
1: Knowing about God's laws and not following them, you mean?
0: Mm-hmm.
1: And then you are of not
0: knowing. Not knowing, yeah. There is no such thing as blissful ignorance. That's the truth. And, you know, blissful ignorance creates a lot of pain. It's not blissful at all. It's far better to not be ignorant and still decide. Right? At least you know why you got into trouble.
1: Yeah.
0: But even better than that would be to know the truth and decide to live in harmony with it. Mm. That would be even better. That's what's going to result in the most beautiful life and the most loving life and the most pleasurable life.
1: Mm.
0: Yeah.
1: Okay, thank you. Mm. What, if anything, do you do about the reasons that most people reject you?
0: Well, there's nothing I can do. From God's perspective, if I honour all of God's laws, and particularly the law of free will, which is a very, very important law that God has created, a gift that God's given to each of us individually, then there is nothing I can do about somebody not listening anymore. There's nothing I want to do about somebody not listening to me anymore. In fact, I fully support their desire and right to not listen to me anymore, just as I fully support my desire and right to not listen to anybody else anymore, if that's what I choose. So there's nothing I can actually do or want to do. I don't want to force them. I don't want to impel them. I don't want to convince them. I don't want to motivate them. I don't want to give them a motivational speech. I just want to let them make their own choice. If their own choice is to not listen, then don't listen anymore. That's fine. I'm okay with that. You can even be my friend and not listen anymore. That's the reality. I've got many friends who don't listen to divine truth. And still are my friends, and I talk to them about other matters. Now, in terms of trying to assist them to get over whatever is the emotional confrontation that they feel as the reason, the real reason why they don't want to listen to me anymore, well, there's already over 1,000 hours of material on YouTube which would already be helping them do that. The majority of these people have also had some of their personal questions answered by me. And so, really, I've done all I can already to help them through the confrontation they're experiencing as to the reason why they don't want to listen anymore. And for the majority of people, it just means that they haven't been humble enough to listen to that advice or take into account those particular things. In fact, for the majority of people, they listen for a while. They haven't listened to the whole 1,000 hours. They've listened for a while until something confronts them. And at the point that something confronts them, that's the point when they want to walk away. And my suggestion to people is that's you're not going to grow that way. The only way you grow is by being stretched. You know? And so you can't expect to grow by only listening to the things that you agree with. You know, you're never going to grow that way.
1: So at the point where we hit something that it's very challenging, instead of immediately seeking internal justifications to not listen,
0: mm-hmm.
1: there's the choice to look at what's being challenged.
0: Yes, at that point we have a choice. And most people make the choice to not listen anymore at that point.
1: Mm-hmm.
0: And the reason why they make that choice is because they're challenged and they don't want to be humble to what the challenge is. They don't want to feel it emotionally. And so rather than feeling it emotionally, they wish to walk away from what they believe is the trigger of the confrontation emotionally that's occurring within them. So at that point, they make a choice to leave rather than deal. Now, This is the same kind of choice the average person makes when they go and see a psychologist. They go to a psychologist, and while the psychologist is telling them things they want to hear, then they stay engaged. But as soon as the psychologist tells them something that they don't want to hear, they want to run away. And they go away, usually for good. You know, that is the choice that they make. And unfortunately, that proves that they really didn't want to change in the first place. Not enough to confront their emotional reasons why they don't want to change. If we're willing to confront the emotional reasons why we don't want to change, we would go through the emotion that the confrontation has caused and come out the other end of it. But most people don't come out the other end of it. They make the choice to avoid the emotional confrontation. So they leave the source of the confrontation. Now, in my case, because I'm often viewed as the source of the confrontation, because I'm stating something that they don't want to accept, they leave. And I'm okay with that, like I said. That's fine. That's their choice. They have a choice to make, and that's their choice. Yeah. My suggestion to people is this. They don't need a reason to stop listening to me. The way God's made their free will is that they're allowed to choose to not listen to me without having a reason at all. You don't have to come along to the sessions. What I notice a lot of people doing is they almost feel guilt when they don't come to a session. Or they feel guilt when they don't come to a seminar that's in their region. They feel sort of, it's almost like this macabre pull towards going when they don't really want to go. Because they know they're going to get confronted when they go, right? And they don't really want to go, but they go anyway. And then, of course, they get confronted. And then they feel they've got to make some kind of justification for why they don't want to go anymore. And so what they do then is they start inventing reasons to not go. And most of the inventions are all around things that I've already told them are true. So, for example, the one invention that they often have is, you make mistakes. Yes, I've told you that. That's correct, I do make mistakes. But I told you that from the beginning. So why would you not want to listen anymore just because I make mistakes? Now, that doesn't make any sense. When I told you from the beginning, I do make mistakes. You obviously either didn't believe me at the beginning, or now you're just using that as an excuse to not listen now. Or they might say, you know, to me things like, oh, I don't believe you're Jesus anymore. Well, you can't prove that. So that makes no sense to me at all. Right? You can't prove that I'm not Jesus. So how does that make any sense that that's a good reason to stop listening now? You were listening before. Why aren't you listening now? There must be a different reason. Right? And the reality is, you don't need a reason to stop listening. Yeah. You're allowed to stop listening at any time. It's all free. It's not like you've committed to some hundreds of hours of teaching. It's not like you've entered a university degree that you've paid for and now you've got to finish even though you don't want to finish it. You can leave at any time. Nothing is going to worry. No one's going to be bothered by that. I'm still going to love you. You can leave at any point you want. Then they say to me things like, but you don't get things, you know, you're not all-knowing. But I've told you that I'm not all-knowing. I've told you that Jesus is not all-knowing. So how is that now a reason? So forget using all these so-called excuses. My suggestion to you is this. If you don't want to come along to the session, don't come along. You don't have to give anybody a reason. You don't have to come up with fanciful reasons. You don't have to come up with illogical reasons. Stop trying to convince yourself that you have a logical reason. Just say to yourself, I don't want to go. And don't come. And it doesn't matter what the reason is that you don't want to go. That's what I feel. That's why we make the sessions for free. People have the free will then to make a choice at any moment. They can get up and leave at any moment. They don't have to come back.
1: And certainly we don't go looking for them.
0: We don't go looking for them.
1: Nor do we reject them.
0: We don't advertise for them. We don't market for them.
1: No, I mean, we don't go looking for people who do stop coming.
0: Of course, we don't go and knock on their door like other religions, like religions do, like I've had done to me, knocking on my door saying, why aren't you coming back? And we don't do that. We leave people make their own choice and decisions. They're allowed to do that. Of course they're allowed to do that. That's their God-given gift.
1: And it's always mystified me that when people decide that they don't agree with divine truth, then they feel that they should, or that it's good, or that they want to abuse us. Mm. When we haven't forced anything upon anyone.
0: No, nor have we abused anyone.
1: We've not abused them, and now they feel like they can't let it go. Like for me, if I want to let something go, I stop going and I move on to the next thing.
0: Mm-hmm.
1: The fact that they can't let it go, though, indicates something, doesn't it?
0: Of course, yes. You see, what happens with truth, God's truth, when it hits our soul, after a while it starts resonating with our soul, and we just can't give it up no matter what we want to do. We might want to give it up, but we just can't. And for a lot of people, they get angry about that. They get angry about the fact they can't give it up. So instead of just having a good bash on a punching bag or something and letting go of all that rage that they have about the fact that now God's truth, they've heard God's truth, they can't forget it anymore. Instead of having a good rage about that, which is one thing they do need to have a good rage about, obviously, they would rather be in a rage with the people they heard it from, who have not harmed them. All we've ever done is just present truth for free to them. We've given them our time for free. How can you be complaining about that? Like, you didn't have to sit there and spend the time with us. You could have got up at any moment. So why are you angry about it? Right? You're only angry about it because there's something inside of you that resonates with it that you don't want to face, and you don't want to feel that from an emotional perspective. So in other words, you lack humility. That's the only reason why you're angry with us, because you lack humility. I'm not angry with you because I don't have that same lack of humility. I'm more humble than that. I can see that every time I get upset inside of myself, it's got something inside of myself, not anybody else to blame. And that's the difference between ourselves generally and the people who listen to us. Most of the people who listen to us get angry with us at some point because they lack humility. They lack that ability to be able to see that any feeling they have is not the result of somebody else, but the result of something they're feeling inside of themselves. Mm. Yeah, also I'd like to say on this subject that, when people withdraw from us, we still feel a lot of love for them, actually. The majority of people who have listened to us and who have left, and even the majority of people who are angry with us, we still feel a lot of love and compassion for them. We see the reasons why they feel confronted at the time, and we also can understand, perhaps better than they do at this point in time, as to why they feel so angry with us. And we believe that at some point in the future they will possibly work through their rage and anger and actually get into a condition where they see that they were just afraid and need to work through their fears and see that they just wanted some addictions met that we weren't meeting, and maybe they can work through some of their addictions. So we actually have a lot of feelings of love towards all the people who have left hearing the divine truth and who have left coming along to the seminar, don't come along to seminars anymore or anything like that. And it's not like there are regular seminar attendees or anything. It's just, we notice when people have withdrawn from us and we don't feel angry with them for withdrawing from us. But if they treat us badly during that process, then of course there's a lot more resistance in us towards having a relationship with them in the future. So when I say resistance in us, what we're waiting for is their own repentance for their angry behaviour. And what we find for the majority of people is that they are not repentant for their angry behaviour, and because they feel justified by being angry. They justify their behaviour. They are justifying their addictions. And so for the majority of people, they're going to need a lot more humility to return to hearing God's truth or divine truth than they have had to listen to it in the first place. Because after they've left, many people have become angry and resentful. When they become angry and resentful, they're demonstrating their lack of love and also their lack of concern for proper ethics. And as a result of that, the next time we engage with them, the very first thing we're going to address with them is their lack of love and lack of ethics. And of course, unless they've dealt with those particular emotions, they're going to find that confrontation much more confrontational than any previous confrontation they've had. So I'd suggest to any person who's left listening to Divine Truth and is now considering listening to it again, that they look sincerely at the reasons why they left. And it actually had nothing to do most of the time with what they told us the reasons were that they left or what they

0: Now, my suggestion to people is the majority of times they've left divine truth, it's because they are angry and they're resentful. It's not because they just have no connection to it. It's because they're angry and resentful, which is not the average reason why people leave other things.
1: People leave other things because they don't have an emotional connection to it, you mean?
0: Yeah, most people leave other things because they don't have an emotional connection to it.
1: Yeah.
0: Right? And but the majority of people who leave divine truth leave because they have an emotional connection to it, but they're angry.
1: Yeah.
0: But there are the two primary reasons why we leave anything. We don't have an emotional connection, or we do and we're angry. Are the two reasons, generally.
1: No, I agree with that. Just, you know, sometimes we leave abusive situations, but we leave them because either we've worked through...
0: We're angry, or we don't have an emotional connection
1: exactly.
0: anymore.
1: Exactly, yeah, no, I agree.
0: You know, the people who leave an abusive situation because they don't have an emotional connection anymore, that's great. That means that they're no longer hooked into accepting the abuse from an emotional perspective. Right, so that's fantastic. The people who leave emotional abuse because they're angry are still hooked in to the addiction that wasn't getting met through the abuse.
1: Yeah.
0: And that means that they're probably going to attract more abuse in their future. It's not a good reason to leave anything because you're angry, because you're still going to attract the events you're angry about.
1: Yeah, I agree.
0: It's very important to point out that we do not threaten people. We don't threaten people that they must come along to our seminars. We invite them to come along to our seminars. We don't try to chain up people when they're there. We don't pressure them to stay. We don't pressure them to donate. We don't pressure them to support us. We don't pressure them to leave unless they're being abusive. There is no pressure at all that we've put on people. We don't threaten them if they do leave that they can never come back, right? None of these things actually occur. So the reality is that we are very, very conscious of the way in which people express their free will. Now, if they have a problem with me and my identity, they can leave at any time. But I suggest to them that a problem with my identity isn't the real problem, right? Because they don't have a problem with other people not being Jesus. So the problem with my identity is greater than that. And this is what they need to find. They need to find the real reason why they have the problem, as the reason why they don't wish to listen anymore. Now, I'm not saying they have to, in the sense, because they can leave at any time. They have the right to leave for no reason at all. However, it's not going to be beneficial to their future to leave when you blame it on one thing when it's really another. You really want to find out why you left if you really want to progress with your future life. Even if you don't want to listen to God's truth, you still want to find out why you leave and really understand the reason why you leave, rather than blaming it on some illogical reason, such as he's not Jesus, which is a very illogical reason for leaving anything. So that would be my suggestion to them. We, myself and yourself, as you know, we love them still. We love people, and if they want to come back at any time, we're happy for them to come back at any time. They can come back and leave and come back and leave, just as you've done many times in my life. And there's no, like, animosity that's harbored against the person for doing such a thing. Just make sure you're doing it for the right reasons. That's the main thing. There is little that I can do about a person's lack of logic or lack of love or lack of desire for truth or lack of usage of their own will in harmony with love. There's little I can do to help them in those particular situations. There's little I can do to help them be humble. I can talk about humility. I can talk about the need for them to experience all of their own emotions, which includes experiencing all of their own emotional and psychological distress. But if a person doesn't want to do that, there is nothing that anybody can do, even God, can do for them. So my suggestion to a person is this: if they are confronted by something that I'm saying, including when I'm saying that I'm Jesus, let themselves feel their emotional distress.

0: be humble to what it is they're truly feeling. What is the real reason why they feel the way they feel? Allow themselves to feel that. If you allow yourself to feel that, you're being humble. If you're humble, you will grow in your relationship with God. You might not necessarily want to listen to Jesus for a while, but you still will be humble in your growth towards God if you're humble to all of your own emotions. But if you blame something that is not to blame in reality from God's perspective, then all you're doing is you're fooling yourself. And therefore, you are not going to progress towards God, no matter what you choose to do and who you choose to listen to. So I feel, in probably conclusion to this session of questions, the issue of me being Jesus or not is certainly an issue that you're going to have to resolve at some point in your future. Only because, for your own areas of confusion, really. But using it as a reason to not listen to truth is a very stupid reason for not listening to truth. It's very foolish. Using it as a reason to not absorb love, to live in harmony with love, is a very silly reason to not be loving. My suggestion is, if you're using the excuse of my own identity in order to not be loving or not be truthful in your own day-to-day life or not live a moral life, then all you're doing is creating an excuse for a different thing that's real, for a different reality. In other words, you really have other reasons. You don't want to be moral, or you don't want to live in harmony with truth, or you don't want to be loving, and you're not willing to face up to that. And instead, you wish to blame me because I'm saying I'm Jesus as a reason for not listening or not practicing what you hear. I suggest to people, you don't have to practice what you hear from me. I don't expect you to practice what you hear from me. I don't expect you to believe that I'm Jesus. I don't expect you to understand my life. I don't expect you to question me. I don't expect you to listen to me. I don't expect you to come along to my seminars. And I don't expect you to donate to me. And I don't expect that you ever believe in your entire future that what I'm saying is true. I don't expect any of those things. If you think that my saying I'm Jesus means that I expect those things, then that's your emotional baggage, not mine. And what I suggest to you is deal with that emotional baggage rather than projecting it at myself. Mind you, you're allowed to project it at me as well if you wish to. You're allowed to dump it all on me if that's what you desire, but it's not going to be very good for your future because you're not being honest with yourself. So I don't know if we will have that many more questions about my own identity. I feel the reality is I've said all there probably is to say in these sessions about my identity, and I would like to now get on to subjects perhaps about Mary's identity, because that hasn't been addressed at this point, so we'll probably go through some questions about Mary's identity. But we're more focused on wanting to now talk about frequently asked questions relating to truth and God and laws and principles and ethics and morality and all of these kind of truths, because we feel that these kind of truths are far more important for anybody to understand than, you know, issues about our personal identity. But we'd like to thank you for listening to all of our questions about all of these answers that we've given to your questions, in fact, about identity, and hopefully they've been enlightening enough for to confront some concepts and ideas that you have about my identity and Mary's identity. Thanks for your time.
1: Thank you. On Wikipedia, under cult religious practice, it states in the first few lines, "In traditional usage, the cult of a religion, quite apart from its sacred writings, scriptures, its theology or myths, or the personal faith of its believers, is the totality of external religious practice and its observance, the neglect of which is the definition of impiety. Cult, in this primary sense, is literally the care owed to the god and the shrine." Mm. Do you feel that care is owed to God?
0: Well, firstly, if I point out that the word cult comes from the Latin cultus, and which actually literally means care. So The suggestion is that that all religions need to care for the way in which they worship God, and if they don't care for it, they don't have enough piety, and therefore, you know, that they are not properly observing that particular religion. So it's interesting the underlying word that the word cult comes from is implying that God needs to be cared for. And the reality is that God does not need to be cared for. God is self-caring and self-responsible, and God does not need to be cared for, and God isn't seeking our worship. There is this common viewpoint on the planet, I feel, that God is seeking worship, and God does not seek worship. God knows herself very well and knows her value, and she doesn't need us to support her value or to make her feel better about herself than she already feels. And in fact, the underlying word of cult is implying that. Now, if you look at how the word is used today, the word is often applied to a cult leader, of which I'm often associated with being one. And if you look at the underlying thing, again, it's like, does a person, one single person, need to be cared for and honoured above all others? And the answer to that is also no. Any person who has any degree of self-responsibility and who's any degree of love for themselves does not need to be cared for by any other person, and so therefore does not need to be worshipped and does not need to be even listened to. God doesn't have an investment in us listening to God, and any person who is an appropriate spiritual leader would also not have any investment in another person listening to them. Yeah. By appropriate spiritual leader, I mean a spiritual leader who is not invested in other people's opinion of them and who is just interested in telling the truth.
1: Yeah. Do you feel that God punishes those who neglect worship of God?
0: Definitely not. If we, in fact, God does not even desire our worship. God desires our love, which is a very different thing than desiring to be worshipped. Desiring to be worshipped is somebody who feels a lack generally within themselves, and they want somebody else to support that lack by providing them with feelings that they wouldn't otherwise have. God doesn't do that with us. All God desires is a relationship with us, and God desires that we have this relationship in a sincere, frank, open, truthful manner. God certainly does not desire our worship in the sense of desire all of these reverential emotions given to God. However, many people who come to know God do finish up giving those particular emotions to God because of the honour they feel towards God. And that is a different matter of whether God desires it or whether the person desires to give it. God desires a close relationship with each one of her children, very similar to the type of relationship that a parent desires with its children on earth. And so it's very important for us to understand that God doesn't demand that we worship God, but rather God desires a relationship with us based on love. So I don't believe God demands worship, and therefore God does not want to punish the people who do not worship God. And this whole concept that the people who do not worship God will be punished comes from a very human trait of punishing people who do not give honour. God is okay with the concept of giving us free will, and that means that God is also accepting of the fact that we may not honour God or we may not worship God. God still makes the sun shine upon the righteous and the wicked, and makes it rain upon the righteous and the wicked, because God is not selective in the way in which God gives her gifts to all of her children. However, God recognises that there are some children who will receive God's gifts differently and who will desire to have the closer personal relationship with God. And under those circumstances, more love flows to that particular person because of their desire for it.
1: Do you feel that external religious practice makes a person sacred?
0: Definitely not. In fact, what I have found in my personal experience is that many people who have a attitude of piety or an attitude of being holy are often some of the least holy or impious persons on the planet, because they use their piety as a justification for violence. What is true about religious practice is that there is only really one religious practice that is God's definition of a religious practice, and that is whenever we love. So whenever we act in a loving manner towards another person or towards another thing, we are automatically in a state of piety, if you like. We are not creating an alternate state based on belief systems, but rather we have a feeling and a desire to love. And it's this feeling and desire to love that is true religion.
1: Do you feel that neglecting religious practice is impiety or a lack of reverence for God?
0: No, I don't believe God ever established any religious practice. The fact is that almost all religious practices that I have observed on this planet have all been the result of a person or a group of people deciding upon a religious practice that was acceptable to God without asking God whether that particular practice was acceptable. The concept that God has a desire for a certain type of practice is, I feel, fraught with a lot of impossibilities and dangers. Whenever we establish a concept about God that is our own, we are automatically establishing a concept that is out of harmony with God's concept of himself. So the reality is that God does not demand that we worship God. God does not demand even reverence from us. However, God desires love. And love automatically does certain things when we are truly loving. We automatically desire to know the person, desire to understand the person, desire to understand their will and their long-term intentions. And all of these other things are a part of desire with regard to love. So I feel quite strongly that religious practices are fraught with dangers. And in fact, I don't want to establish any religious practice. However, there is possibly one practice, and I wouldn't actually call it a practice, but rather a desire that God is looking for from us. And that is this desire for God's love, the desire to have a relationship with God. If there's any practice at all, the singular practice that we need to be involved with is this desire for a relationship with God. In that desire, we will generate a desire for truth, a desire to be humble, but these will be desires and not forced upon us by our relationship with God, and they're certainly not going to be forced upon us by God herself. God has no interest in forcing us to do anything. And if we do not desire love and we do not desire humility, then of course God will allow us to make that choice.
1: Do you believe people should be rejected for not having the same beliefs?
0: Definitely not. No single person should ever be rejected under any circumstances, with the exception of perhaps one, and that is when they have harmed other people's will, they need to be shown that that particular desire to harm another person's will was out of harmony with love. Rather than rejecting them, it needs to be demonstrated to them how that was out of harmony with love, and they need to be restricted from those particular practices. So many people in the human race now already do that. In terms of most governments do this. For example, when it comes to murder, most governments on the planet accept that murder is not the correct action to take towards another person. And whenever a person does take that action, they are generally restricted in some way, usually by being placed in a prison and so forth, and restricted from taking that action again, and hopefully until the time that they've recovered from the reason of why they wanted to take the action. Of course, unfortunately, on the planet, there's not much focus on recovering the person, but rather on punishing the person. God's focus, though, is on recovering the person. So with regard to ever there being an excommunication, if you like, of an individual from a religion, every time we excommunicate somebody from something, we no longer give them the opportunity to grow. What we need to do is always give them the opportunity to grow. And that is going to mean not excommunication, but rather addressing the issue that's out of harmony with love in the individual, and addressing that issue sometimes firmly if need be, but certainly not with any desire for punishment or violence. So every time a person is excommunicated from a religion, I believe that the religion itself is just demonstrating its own cult-like behaviour. And there are many mainstream religions on this planet who do this, and this would indicate that many mainstream religions are cultish in their particular desires, because they wish to control the actions of the individual, even if the actions of the individual have still been loving, but not what they believe is pious. So I feel quite strongly that the important factor should be whether the individual is practicing love or not. If the individual is not practicing love, then certainly there needs to be some kind of restriction of their behaviour. But we would never take those restrictive actions in a place of rejection or a place of rage or anger towards them or a desire to punish them. What we would do is we'd desire to correct them by demonstrating love to them, but also demonstrating to them when they are out of harmony with love themselves.
1: Are you setting up a new religion?
0: Definitely not. I have no desire to set up a new religion. The main reason why I have no desire to set up a new religion is I believe that almost every religion that has ever been set up on this planet has been the ideas of men and how those men believe God wants to be worshipped. As I've already stated in other questions, I don't believe God needs our worship. God desires our love and a relationship with us. And for that reason, God does not need our worship. God does not need a religious practice in order to be validated. So I feel quite strongly that there is no need to set up another religion. What we have a need of is having every single organisation on this planet come into more harmony with love. And that includes every single religious organisation, because there are many religious organisations on this planet that are completely out of harmony with love and completely out of harmony with ethical behaviour towards other people. And we need to bring each religion into harmony with love and into harmony with ethical behaviour, the golden rule, if you like, that I taught in the first century. Unless we're willing to treat other people how we would like to be treated, it's really impossible for a religion to have any benefit at all. Now, a person can go on practicing their religious practices if they want to, but they must come to understand at some point that these practices have all been defined by other people, usually other men, sometimes other women. And these particular practices have no bearing on a person's relationship with God. So I feel quite strongly that we need to change this and start seeing that love is the thing that God is concerned about, not religious practice based around some kind of definition of humanity.
1: On Wikipedia, under cult disambiguation, it states in the first line, a cult references a group whose beliefs or practices are considered strange. Do you have any beliefs that are strange?
0: No, I don't believe I have any beliefs that are strange. However, many other people who have listened to some of my beliefs perhaps think they are strange. Mind you, I could probably say the same about their beliefs in many occasions. In fact, many of the beliefs that I observe in most religions, I believe, are quite strange. And so if that is the definition of a cult, then that would pretty much make every single religion and other organisations that are strange defined as a cult. I don't believe that if somebody is strange or different, they should be defined as someone who's a cult or part of a cult. Cults, to me, are very, very different organisations, and we'll talk, I think, more fully about that through answering other questions. But I can't see how a person who is different or a group of people who are different should be labelled. My feelings are that every single person on this planet, no matter what their background, cultural, sexual, political or otherwise, they should be honoured and loved. And I feel once we have that attitude towards all people, we won't be going around labelling different people as members of cults or not members of cults or members of religions and not members of religions, but rather we'll be labelling every person perhaps as a child of God who deserves my love.
1: Do you suggest any practices that are strange?
0: As I have said many times in my discussions with people and on the YouTube presentations, I do not believe that there is any practice at all that we need to engage in our worship of God, because I do not believe God desires our worship, but rather God desires our love and a relationship. I do feel that there are certain things that will help us with regard to that relationship. One of those things is a desire for God's love, which I view as prayer. Another one of those things is a desire for God's truth, which I also view as a prayer for truth. And then the third thing that I view quite important is a desire for personal humility, something that we need to do to see ourselves more accurately. We need to be honest about ourselves. These are things that I believe are important in our relationship with God. I do not believe they can be practiced. They can either be desired and felt or not. They can't be something that we rotely go through some kind of intellectual practice and this earns us a place with God. God is more intelligent than that and also understands more about us than we do. If we believe that we can just go through a heap of intellectual practices while at the same time having unloving emotions, then we have a very poor opinion of God, in my opinion. If we believe that we can get away with having all of these terrible emotions coming out of us, all these unloving things that we do to other people, and then still believe that God is going to accept us, then we've got to relook at the whole situation. And we've got to see that God is far more intelligent and far more loving than a God who would accept that kind of worship. So I feel no religious practice is necessary to connect to God. I do feel that a desire and longing for God is necessary to connect to God. And that is going to involve three things: a desire for longing God, for God's love, desire for longing for God's truth, and personal humility, the ability to see myself as God sees me, and warts and all, and to be the person that I truly am, and to work on recovering the person if the person I truly am is out of harmony with love. These are the only things necessary for us to have any relationship with God. Anything else, any other religious observance, is a man-made creation that is completely unnecessary in our relationship with God.
1: On Wikipedia, under cult, it states in the first lines, "The word cult in current popular usage usually refers to a new religious movement or other group whose beliefs or practices are considered abnormal or bizarre. The word originally denoted a system of ritual practices." So, under this definition, almost any new group would be considered a cult. What would you say about that?
0: Well, that's correct. If I feel, for a start, that what myself and Mary are setting up is not a new religious movement. It's certainly not new, because it's something that we set up 2,000 years ago anyway, and it's not a religious movement in the sense that we're not interested in having worship or priests or any of those other things. We are interested only in a direct connection with God that every single member of humanity can engage. So we're not interested in setting up a new religious movement. However, people who know us do group together at times. So in other words, myself and Mary arrange a seminar and a whole group of people come along. Sometimes it's the same people who came along last time, although not always. And so my feelings are, with regard to that, that every time we have a seminar, we're not setting up a new religious group. We're just presenting a series of information about what we have personally learned about God and relationship with God, the human soul, and many other important aspects. I feel, though, that under some of the definitions of cult that you can find in Wikipedia and dictionaries and elsewhere, almost any religion could be viewed as a cult. Now, my personal opinion is that the word nowadays has a connotation of evil to it, And we at some point need to discuss why it has such a connotation of evil to it. The reality, I feel, is that there is no need for us to keep labelling different things on the planet as having evil, not evil. We just need to see when something is out of harmony with love and bring it into harmony with love. And if every religion on the planet and every political organisation on the planet and every medical organisation on the planet and every other type of organisation, company or otherwise on the planet, brought all of their practices into harmony with love, we would have a lovely environment in which to live and enjoy our life. And in particular, if the family brought their particular practices into complete harmony with love, we would just have a wonderful existence on this planet. The reality is, though, that we don't have a wonderful existence, and the reason why is the only problem we face is defining what love is. Whenever we set up different religious observances, we are not defining what love is, we are defining something different. And God is only interested in love, not in all of these other things that we're trying or attempting to define. God is certainly interested in truth as well, but not at the expense of love. So we must always focus on the fact that we need to be loving, and that is going to be the only, if there is a so-called religious practice, that will be the only religious practice we would be involved in. I believe that a lot of the definitions that we find about cult, you know, in the world today are all about people's fears being applied to certain groups of people, and they have nothing to do generally with reality, but rather the application of people's fear. Years and years ago, for example, the Catholic Church in the second century of this millennia was viewed as a cult, and the government was so afraid of it that it was attacked and bitterly persecuted for a long period of time, until the government decided to make the church its state religion. And then all of a sudden it didn't become a cult anymore. All of the other religions that weren't the state religion became cults. And this is an illustration of how we manipulate the word in order to punish people who have a different belief from ourselves because we're afraid. And if we're truly loving, which is what God desires us to be, we would never imply these particular things and certainly never act violently towards another group of people, no matter what their belief.
1: Do you have a group of people that you organise in any way?
0: No. The only people that I actually organise are the people who help us set up a venue for a seminar and help us dismantle the venue for the seminar, and the people who actually help us with the distribution of divine truth on the planet. Now, there are many, many more people than that who come along to our seminars or come along to presentations or workshops that Mary runs or different interviews that we do, but we don't generally organise them. Generally, some other people may organise them, but what we do primarily is just rock up at any request from any person, depending on whether we want to or not, and then deliver the information we wish to deliver if it's desired to be heard, and then we leave. And then we have a group of people who then get that information and produce that information onto the internet so that other people can share in the information that was presented. That's the only things that we actually organise. We don't organise a religion. We don't have a hierarchy of any kind. We don't try to organise people to do things every week. We don't have a religious church service. We don't have a church at all, in fact. And we don't have any other things that most people believe we have from the media reports.
1: 11. Do you have any beliefs or practices that are abnormal or bizarre?
0: I would say, again, that we don't have any beliefs or practices that are abnormal or bizarre. But again, it depends upon a person's definition of abnormal or bizarre. A lot of people on the planet believe that feeling an emotion is abnormal. And so if feeling an emotion is abnormal for you, then you will certainly believe that when we feel our emotion that we are being abnormal. My feelings is that no, every single little child who enters this planet is able to feel its emotions perfectly, so that's normal, and then what we turn it into being is something abnormal. So I feel what is defined as normal or abnormal, bizarre or acceptable, it just almost completely depends upon what somebody has been brought up with over their life. Most people would suggest that getting a baby at a certain age and then cutting off its flesh around its penis, which is what happens at circumcision, is a pretty abnormal thing to do. But then there's other people who believe that it's a part of their life and has been a part of their life for thousands of years. And so they believe it's the normal thing to do. There are other practices such as getting a child who's only a few days old and sprinkling it with water and saying now that it's now baptized and therefore saved is a pretty abnormal practice. Whereas other people, in fact over 1.5 billion people on this planet, generally practice that with every one of their children that they have. So I believe there are many practices that happen in religious practice that any other person observing could say that's pretty abnormal, but which the people involved feel is pretty normal because they've been brought up with that particular practice. We do not engage in any of those practices. However, we do feel our emotions, like a child would, and we do have a desire for God, that because that's a part of having a relationship with God. And we do examine ourselves a lot, like, because we're quite humble and we want to examine ourselves a lot. And if a person believes all of those practices are abnormal, then so be it. I don't believe they're abnormal. I think that's part of being what I would classify to be a good or a righteous person.
1: Do you have a system of ritual practices?
0: Definitely not. There is no system of ritual or religious practice that we suggest to anyone. We do make some suggestions about them feeling their feelings and emotions because we feel this is a very important part of having a relationship with God. We also make suggestions about praying, in other words, having a desire for God, a longing for God. We also make suggestions that people analyse themselves, that they look at themselves honestly and examine their own, concept of themselves to see whether it's actually loving or not, the things that they are doing, whether the things they are doing are loving or not. Their treatment of other people, we ask people to examine, whether they are treating other people in a loving manner, how they are treating their environment, we ask people to examine. But we don't have any practice to do it. We just present a whole series of information to people in just the same way as any other person on this planet presents a seminar. So someone like Wayne Dyer or Deepak Chopra even would go further than we do about presenting what I would classify to be rituals. Many of them believe in practicing meditation, for example. We don't even suggest that. So we don't suggest any practice, but we do suggest the need to develop desire to have a relationship with God, a relationship with your partner, a relationship based on love with God and your partner and others, and a relationship with your children, a relationship with your friends, a relationship with the environment. We suggest that we need to always examine these particular relationships and do whatever we can on a daily basis to improve them. But I don't feel that is like a religious practice or a regular practice that needs to be done. That is just something that is a daily occurrence. It is something that any person on this planet, if they are sincere in becoming more loving, they would have that kind of self-examination.
1: Cool.
0: They can also be a member of any religion and have that kind of self-examination. They can be a member of any political party and have that kind of self-examination. I believe that all of the things that Mary and myself are teaching can be incorporated into any organisation on the planet, religious or otherwise, and that organisation will improve in its ability to love other organisations and people. So that's what we suggest to people. Now, of course, many people go, well, that's pretty abnormal because they believe that the only time you should love somebody is when they're your friend, or the only time you should love something is when, you're getting something from it, or whatever. But we feel you should always love some things. Even if the thing is attacking you, you need to love it. And we need to learn how to love all people in all interactions. That's what we teach. Now, many people, I suppose, may think that's abnormal, but I can't see why they'd be ever frightened of that kind of concept.
1: How would you define a cult?
0: I would, if it was me defining a cult, I would be looking at quite a number of areas. The first area would be its level of control over other people. I believe quite strongly that no one should have control over another person, and in fact that God gave us free will and the ability to choose. So I feel a cult is any organisation or individual who attempts to have control over another group of people or individual. So many times under that definition, families would turn into cults and religions would turn into cults. I feel, secondly, that any person who is desiring worship is automatically going to be a part of a cult. As I've stated earlier, or as I stated in other questions, God does not demand our worship. Therefore, any person who demands our worship or demands our honour is out of harmony with God, and therefore out of harmony with love. I feel that would be the second thing I would look at, whether people are demanding to be worshipped or demanding to be honoured. Aside from that, I would look at practices that demean or demonstrate a lack of love towards the individual. So any practice, I believe, that would attack an individual, demean them in some way, that is not honest but is a desire to manipulate and control, that would also be something that a cult would do. Fourth, I believe that if there is such a thing as a cult, it would be a group of people who are willing to deceive other people. Now, under that condition, many organisations on this planet and individuals on this planet would come under that definition. I feel that any time we attempt to purposefully deceive another, we are automatically placing ourselves in a position where we are taking away the power of the other. What I believe needs to happen is we need to help people have the power to make their own choices and decisions, which is the opposite of taking away their power. We need to tell them the truth and then let them decide for themselves how they wish to act. If we withhold truth from people, then we are not telling them the truth, and we are deciding for them how they should act. And many people are not told the truth by governments, religions, and other organisations. And I feel that this is a way in which many organisations control individuals. This is completely out of harmony with love, and I feel cultish behaviour. But I feel that those four things that I've mentioned are probably the main things that I would be looking at if I was looking at a person, you know, and asking myself the question as to whether they were a cult or not. Obviously, too, there's a fifth element, and that is this element of violence. If there is any element of violence or the potential for violence in the particular organisation that we're looking at, then I feel that that is also an element of cultish behaviour. If we look at that, even some governments have that in them, and so again, some governments would even come under that definition. If we truly love, we won't desire violence to be perpetrated towards another in any circumstance or situation. If we truly care about other people, we won't perpetrate violence ourselves. I believe that any organisation that perpetrates violence towards any other individual or organisation on the planet is automatically out of harmony with love. And in doing so, they are automatically placing themselves in a position of power or control over other people. And I believe that is what a cult would do. So those five particular things that I've mentioned, I believe, are the primary things that I would use to determine whether something is cultish or not under today's definition of it. I do not believe, as I've previously stated, I do not believe the original meaning of the word, the Latin coming from the Latin, meant any of those particular things. However, the original meaning of the word did portray that God needs care, and I do not believe God needs care. God does not need us at all. God desires us, which is very different than needing us. And so I feel that whenever we use the word cult today, it's usually used in negative connotation. And if we were more intelligent about our assessment, we'd look at those five particular things that I've just listed and ask ourselves the questions. And any organisation or individual that does not display those particular qualities would naturally not be a cult leader, even if he's accused of being one.
1: Are you a cult leader?
0: I am definitely not a cult leader. If a person looks at my answer to the question about what is a cult, my own definition of what is a cult, I certainly do not come under the definition of any of those particular things I've mentioned. A cult leader is a person who promotes control of other people, a person who's willing to manipulate other people into doing what he wants, who desires worship, and who desires control and power over others. I do not want any of those things. Just because I am saying that I am Jesus, it doesn't automatically make me a cult leader. What would make me a cult leader is whether I desired those particular things. And as the Bible record shows, and as my own record in this century shows, I have never desired those particular things. And so therefore, I cannot be defined as a cult leader in my opinion. But of course, that's just my opinion.
1: Do you require people to worship you?
0: Definitely not. I require that people do not worship me and that people worship God instead. That is what I require. In fact, if anyone attempts to worship me, I reject their desire to worship me and correct their desire to worship me by stating to them that I do not want their worship. I do not want their worship, and I do not need anything from them. All I desire to do is to teach any person who will listen about how to develop their relationship with God. I do not even believe that God needs our worship, but if we desire to worship someone, then my suggestion is to worship God, who is far greater than I, and far greater than any person. My suggestion is to never worship another person, because if you worship another person, you are always at some point in the future going to be disappointed.
1: The public seem very fearful about cults. Why do you feel that that is?
0: Well, I feel that most of the public have been brought up in a cult, in the sense that most of the public have been brought up in the cult of family. If you examine almost every family, the behaviour generally is this. If any member of the family does not agree with the family, then generally they are expelled from the family or punished. Now, that is the actions of what I believe the actions of a cult would be. Now, because most people are brought up in that kind of environment where they're not really loved, but they are either punished or bartered with, I believe by the time they get to be adults, because those emotions have not been released from them, they are very sensitive to any organisation that tries to do the same thing as what their parents did. Interestingly enough, though, they still accept their parents doing what they had generally done all of their lives, but they are very sensitive to other people doing that particular thing to them. Understandably so, I believe. We should not ever have to put up with that kind of behaviour where we are punished when we have a different point of view or opinion. And we should not ever have to put up the behaviour where we barter with people for their love. However, that is what most people are brought up with. And so that is what most people expect in a relationship. But they also become very sensitive to that kind of behaviour. As a result of their sensitivity to that kind of behaviour, they then become very focused in attacking individuals or groups of people who they believe, and they only have to believe it doesn't have to be true, but any person or group that has what they believe to be that behaviour, they then become very attacking of, because in reality, they have not released their emotions they have with their own parents. They have not worked their way through the issues of why their parents did what they did, and they just take out these emotions on other people who are basically doing the same kind of thing as what they grew up with in their own family. That is why I believe the majority of people are afraid of cults. My opinion is there's very little to be afraid of, because you can leave anything if you have free will. You're allowed to leave anything at any time. You don't have to get involved. You can use your mind and you can use your emotional, clear emotional state to determine whether you want to be there or not. And you should never be anywhere where you do not want to be. So if somebody truly had any respect of themselves, they would not need to fear the potential of any cult. They would not need to attack it. I also believe another reason why people become afraid of cults is because many cults get established having different beliefs

0: in time, I would suggest to any person listening to it that they come along to a seminar and see for themselves. Or they look at the 700 hours of YouTube seminars that are already there in context and see what is actually going on. I am just a guy presenting a heap of information to anybody who wants to listen. That's all I am.
1: Do you have a cult headquarters?
0: No. We don't have a cult, so we can't have a headquarters. Actually, it's interesting. That came from, the original statement of that came from the Channel 7 crew, who actually stayed in our home. So they came here to this home, stayed in our home in both of our bedrooms. We let them have both of our bedrooms and we went down into a tent. And while they were staying in our home, they did all of this filming and all of this stuff going around, which later they called their hidden camera filming, which they come to our home to do. And then in their reports, they called it the cult headquarters. And since then, almost every media outlet has said, "Where's your cult headquarters?" And we've had people even come to visit us here who say to us, "Oh, is this your cult headquarters? Is this your headquarters?" But we go, "No, this is our home, for goodness sake. Like, what do you think is going on here?" So it all came about just because the Channel 7 film TV program wanted to portray us as a cult having some kind of headquarters and large amounts of money that we had disposable. This is a home myself and Mary, or I bought actually before I met Mary 7 or 8 years ago, before anybody gave me any donation whatsoever. I bought this home out of my own funds that I earned during business, and now it's being referred to as the cult headquarters that somebody else has donated to us. And I find that quite amusing.
1: Yep. Do you call your home the headquarters?
0: Do I call my home the headquarters? No. I call my home the home. Mary calls our home our home. And sometimes we have other words for our home, perhaps. But certainly not the headquarters. The whole headquarters accusation comes from the Channel 7 film crew who stayed with us at our home, and they then called our home that they stayed in the headquarters just so that they could gain some kind of media outrage about what we're doing, along with a lot of other lies that they told at the time. They also said there were hidden cameras at our seminars, when actually we have photographs in our seminars and video in our seminars of the cameras that were meant to have been hidden. So, you know, they lied so much during these reports, and they lied mostly because they knew they'd probably get away with it with me and I probably wouldn't attack them or take them to court. And because they knew that, they then decided to lie as much as they wanted to, and they know they're probably going to get away with it until somebody comes along and watches this kind of frequently asked question presentation, that where we can actually say the truth to them about what actually happened. But unfortunately, most people listen to the media, believe that they're telling the truth, and then don't assume that there is other information available that would indicate that the media has lied. In this case, the media has lied consistently, over and over and over again, constantly, and still continues to do so, and yet most people do not even consider questioning them. And I find that quite concerning. The fact that media can lie so much and have no self-regulation about the lies. The so-called code of practice here in Australia is a farce, because the media can lie so much and get away with it and nobody addresses it whatsoever. This is the reason why we do our own presentations, because you cannot trust anything that the media says to you, in my opinion. And nowadays, we find it very, very difficult to trust anything the media says as a result of how the media has treated us. Because if the media has treated us this way, we have to question how the media is treating every person that they ever interview, and how the media is falsifying everything that seems to occur, or at least putting it out of harmony with truth. I'm sure there must be some people in the media who have ethics, but I personally have yet to meet one of them.
1: Have you been given property from other people that you live on?
0: No, we have not.

0: I don't condemn you if you don't. I'm just stating what I know to be the truth. If I don't know it, I say, I don't know. Which is also something not many other people do. But if I do know it, I will say that I feel I know it. And I will state that I feel I know it. But you don't have to believe me. And my suggestion is, you go through your own emotional experience to determine what is truth and what is not. Go through your own experience with God to determine what is God's love and what is not. Go through your own experience with other people to determine what is loving and what is not. In your day-to-day life, examine through your own experience what is ethical and what is not. I believe I do know what those things are. But I am also open to being shown that I don't. And if a person is truly humble, they will also be open to that. I feel quite strongly that if we do those particular things, we'll never need to fear whether there is another religious movement on the planet that is a cult. We'll never need to worry about what's happened historically or what's being produced even right now. We will always be examining ourselves to become more loving. That's all we need to do. So I believe that the world's religious organisations need to do that. What they need to do is examine whether their behaviour is ethical. They need to examine whether their behaviour is loving. They need to examine whether their beliefs about God are loving. They need to examine whether their beliefs about people on earth, other people who are not a part of their faith, are loving. If they examine these things more carefully and with an open and honest heart, they would automatically know what to do with their belief systems and their way of life and the way in which they govern their organisations. The problem is most religions on the planet are not doing that. Most religions on the planet have a very fixed opinion of what is true, and they are willing to kill other people who disagree. And this is something very much out of harmony with love. It perpetrates more violence on the planet, and therefore is far more damaging than anything I have ever taught.
1: Do you believe you are the Messiah?
0: Yes, I do. Of course I do, otherwise I wouldn't be saying that I'm Jesus, and in the first century I said I was the Messiah. It depends on what a person believes the Messiah to be. In the first century when I was alive, a lot of people believed that the Messiah would be a king and a person who came to destroy the Roman Empire and who would come to, you know, release the Jews from the captivity of the Romans and would finish up in some kind of world-dominating political power. That's what they believed the Messiah to be. I knew that that's not what the Messiah is. All the Messiah is a person who is the first person to develop a relationship with God the way God intended it to be. They're just the first person who did that. And they're the Messiah in the sense that they can then lead other people into doing the same thing. And that's all I chose to do in the first century, and that's all I've been doing for 2,000 years. It is interesting today, people believe the Messiah will almost do the same thing as what people believed in the first century. They believe the Messiah would come, Jesus would come on a throne with all of his angels and destroy the wicked at an event called Armageddon and would establish a righteous government on earth as a world power. Now, the thing they've never questioned is, if I did not do that in the first century, why would I want to do that now? And I don't want to do that now. Being the Messiah is just about being the first person who's ever come into a relationship of at-one-ment with God. That's all it was. And that's all it ever will be for me. It's about the fact that I was the very first person on this planet to get into that condition. I'm not the only person who's ever been in that condition. I'm only the first person who was in that condition. I am referred to as the Messiah because I've helped other people come to that same condition. But I don't believe that that makes me any better than them. All it means is that I have a strong desire for God and a strong desire for truth and a strong desire to be humble in my relationship with God. And that enabled me to learn things that other people did not learn because they did not have those same desires. So that's how I feel I am the Messiah. But I do not believe, and I will not ever accept, that I need to be worshipped, that I need to be the king of anything, that I need, and in fact I believe quite strongly that my God is my king,

0: my God, my creator, is the person, if I'm going to worship, that would be the person I would worship. And in fact, I recommend to people to not have anything more to do with worshipping me, because if they do, they'll be severely disappointed.
1: Do you believe you have direct authority from God that puts you above other people?
0: No, I don't believe I have direct authority from God that puts me above other people. I believe that God and myself are in a relationship, and every other child of God is able to have exactly the same kind of relationship with God. In other words, from God's perspective, we are all equal. We are all equal in worth and value. However, there are some people who have received more of God's love than other people. The reason why this is the case is because those people who received more love wanted to have more love. Because they're of their desire for more love, God gave them more love. They had to firstly exercise that desire. I have exercised the desire to receive love from God. It's been my primary motive and intention all of my life. As a result of that, I have received a lot of love from God as a direct result of my desire. Every other person on the planet can receive the same amount of love from God as what I have received, and every other person on the planet can receive the same amount of truth that I have received. They can, but the question is, will they? They will only be able to do it if they desire it. That's what I am teaching. So I don't believe I have any direct authority from God. God is the person in authority. God is the person that defined all of God's laws. God is the person that put all of these laws into action. I live under every one of God's laws, just like every other person that God has ever created lives under every one of God's laws. God is the law maker and the law giver, and I am the law abider. So I don't believe I have any more authority than any other person. Of course, if I have received love from God, I do understand a lot about love. And I believe many people on the planet need to learn a lot about love, because there is not much love on the planet. And this is one of the reasons why I'm here, is to share what I believe about love to other people, if they want to hear it. I don't believe that that places me in a place of authority. It places me in a place where I desire to share what I know. And that's what I'm doing, sharing what I know. Now, in the spirit world, when I was living in the spirit world, I did have some authority in the sense that because I was one of the most loving persons in the spirit world, other people would listen to me because they wanted to become more loving themselves. And that is the only way in which I have any authority, is the way in which people are willing to listen, if they want to anything I say, because they believe personally that I have a more of an understanding of love than they do. Now, a lot of people on this planet don't believe that, and that's fine by me. They don't have to believe that. But there are some people on the planet who do believe that I know more about love than they do, and so they listen to what I say about love, and then they try to or attempt to practice it. I don't believe that places me in a position of authority, but rather places me in a position where I am able to share what I have learned with other people, and that's what I love doing.
1: Do you believe you're better than other people?
0: No, I do not believe I'm better than other people. And in fact, if I did believe I was better than other people, I don't think Mary would actually live with me. The reality is, I believe I'm the same as other people. I do not believe I'm worse than other people. I believe that I'm the same as other people. I believe that I have the same worthiness in God's eyes as every other person who God has ever created. I believe that I am just as worthy as the most powerful person on the planet. I believe I am just as worthy as the most destitute person on the planet. I believe they have as much worth as I do. In terms of personal opinion about my worth, I feel that we are all equal, and I believe that in my heart. This is why I treat other people with

0: they would all have the same concept of love and the same belief systems about the truth. See, I believe that God has absolute truth. And when we come to accept God's truth in our heart through a process where we connect with God individually, we finish up having the same opinion on the same issue with regard to truth. It doesn't mean that we have the same personality, and it doesn't mean we have the same expression of our personality, and it doesn't mean that we have the same desires, but it just means that if you ask a question such as, is there a spirit world? The answer of all of the people who are connecting to God will be identical. The fact that it's not identical on this planet at this point in time indicates that the majority of people who claim they're connecting with God are not connecting with God, but rather are connecting either with someone else or just with their own ideas. I am not doing that. Now, you don't have to believe that. I am just stating that that's not what I've done. What I'm trying to do before I share truth with others is I'm trying to discover the truth myself through this connection with God. I am willing to be wrong and I'm willing to change. However, I am also going to be a person who is sincere about that particular process. Because I am so sincere about that particular process, the truth is that I have a lot of truth that this planet has never seen before that I can share with different people on this planet. But I am not the only one who's able to discover it. Any person is able to discover it if they're willing to go through the same process God showed me I had to go through in order to discover it. So while I believe all of us are capable of receiving truth in the same manner from God, I do not believe all of us are receiving truth in the same manner from God. And that is because we are unwilling to accept God's method of receiving that particular information. What I'm attempting to show people is that I believe I have discovered God's method 2,000 years ago, and I'm attempting to share that method with people. If they try that same method, then God will be able to share with them truth, just as God has shared with me truth. And I am not the only person who can receive this truth, because every single one of God's children has the ability to receive this truth. It's just whether we're open to receiving it or not as to whether we do. And this is where I feel the main problem is. Most people on the planet are not open to receiving God's truth. They are only open to receiving their own ideas reflected back at themselves. And that's why there is very little truth on the planet.
1: Do you attempt to cut people off from their family or friends?
0: Definitely not. I believe very strongly that there is no need to cut people off from anything that is currently attracted to their life, because they have attracted these people into their life and they need to interact with them in order to work through specific things that they need to personally work through in order to grow in their own soul. What happens often though is people who come along to my seminars report to me that often their family start attacking them for coming along to my seminars. Now, obviously, if you as a family start attacking an individual in your family, that individual is going to feel cut off from their family. And that individual is probably not going to want to associate with people who attack them all the time, so that individual will probably withdraw from the family. My suggestion is, if a family member believes that I have somehow caused another one of their family to no longer speak to them, my suggestion is for that family member to examine their own personal behaviour towards the family member who's left them and work out what has been unloving in the interaction. That's what I would suggest to the person. Obviously, if somebody treats us badly, we're not going to want to spend time with them. And just because you define something as bad, so it doesn't mean that the other person in your family defines it as bad. And just because you define something as good, it doesn't mean the other person in your family defines it as good. In addition, I feel quite strongly that every single person must have their free will honoured. In other words, every single person on this planet has the ability and should be given the freedom to make their own choice. And the only time that should ever be restricted is when the person's

0: choice is unloving and can be demonstrated to be unloving. Now, many people, when they start embracing any area of personal development, and in particular when they start embracing personal development in love, often change. And this often causes members of their family or their friends to become concerned. But change is inevitable if somebody is going to grow. And I believe we need to look quite strongly at why a person feels that they have to leave us in order to change. This is an indication that we are placing restrictions on them, not allowing them to change. So if I was a person who was concerned, what I would be doing is firstly looking at myself and going, is my treatment of my family member, friend who has left me, has my treatment been loving? Or have I been pushy and demanding and yelling and screaming and telling them they had to do what I'm suggesting and browbeating them all the time and manipulating them all the time and trying to get some cult expert in to fix them or whatever it is that I have been doing that's out of harmony with the free will of the individual? Because if you do those particular things, undoubtedly the other person is going to leave your life because they're not going to enjoy that attack. My suggestion is if you desire to attack a person in such a way, look at your own unloving emotions and your own fears, because obviously your fears are causing you to act in an unloving manner and you need to adjust your actions.
1: If families are concerned for their loved ones being involved with you, what would you say to them?
0: My suggestion to those families would be to come along to a seminar or two at least and examine what actually does happen at the seminars. You don't have to come along to listen to the information. Come along and just examine what happens at the seminars. Come along and look at the, you know, spend some time with your friend or your family member and spend some time not in concern for them, not trying to push them into doing something you want them to do, but spend some time in their life and just see how they live their life. You will see that the majority of the people you're concerned of have no day-to-day interaction with me at all. The reason why this is the case is that Mary and I spend most of our time sharing information in public, either in interview situation or in a seminar situation or in groups, and we spend very little of our time with individuals because we have very little time left over from spending our time in public to share time with individuals. You do not need to be concerned for your family or your friends because you can easily just come along and see what they're doing at any point in time. And you would see that what they're doing is very, very innocent in the sense that it's all about developing in love, truth and humility. Now, if your family member is emotional, well, what do you expect? They're growing. They're going to be emotional through the process of growth. I'm encouraging people to become like a child with the expression of their emotion. In other words, to honour their emotion at every point in time in their experience. If you're confronted by that, then my suggestion is to look at why you're confronted by that. Because there's no need to control the person with their emotion. Why do you want to control their emotion? Why do you believe their emotion should be controlled? These are all things I believe a family member needs to look at. So my suggestion is come along to a few seminars. You'll see how innocent everything is run, how very open and straightforward they are. If you examine the 700 hours of YouTube seminars, you'll see that every one of them is run pretty much the same way. There's no editing. Everything you see is exactly what you get. There is no subterfuge. There is no deceit. There's nothing to be concerned about. But the best way for you to find that out is by not listening to media reports and not listening to internet forums of people who have never spoken to me or have spoken to me for a few hours 5 years ago, but rather people who interact with me on a day-to-day basis. And you can be one of those people who interact with me on a day-to-day basis and find out whether there is any problems with me. And I'm pretty sure, as I am pretty sure with most people who meet me, they feel like there is no problem. It's only people who listen to media reports that are false, that are lie-based reports, that are going to feel there's any kind of a problem.
1: Do you try to stop other people from being influenced by their friends, family, or the public generally?
0: No, the reality is I believe that every single person on this planet is influenced by somebody. Most of us are influenced by the media. Many times we are lied to and we're influenced by the lies. In a family situation, many times we are influenced by other members of the family. They make a suggestion and often we follow it, even when we wouldn't have followed it if they didn't make the suggestion. That is influence. The reality is we are unable to avoid influence from any single person on this planet. In terms of my own influence over others, all I do is I share what I believe to be the truth with any person who asks me what I believe the truth to be. That's all I do. That's the only level of influence I have over any other person, which actually is the same level of influence that any other person on this planet has over another person. I do not manipulate, control. I speak openly about the truth. I state it openly and straightforward. I do not bend it or manipulate it to suit myself. And so therefore, there is no other form of influence that a person can receive from me. All I am going to do is state the truth as I believe it to be and leave it open for you to decide. That's all I'm going to do. That's the entire level of influence I have over any individual.
1: If you found out that someone attending your seminars mm-hmm. was examining other literature or belief systems, what would you do?
0: I would celebrate their choice to exercise their free will to gain more knowledge. I believe that this is a very essential part of investigating any truth. We need to be able to be free to investigate knowledge that comes from any source and test it through our own experience. We need to be free to do that. Any religion or any organisation that prevents that from occurring, I feel, is cult-like in their behaviour. Myself and Mary do not prevent people from examining more truth from any source. In fact, we encourage it. We have encouraged people to go to different religions if they were one. We have even encouraged people who have been sceptical of Christianity to go and visit some of the churches to get to know some of the people, and they will see that the people are not as bad as what they think. So we've encouraged people constantly to examine every issue for more truth. We certainly do not excommunicate them for finding out some more truth. We don't try to prevent them from finding out more truth. We don't even prevent them from going on internet forums that are attacking towards myself and Mary. We don't even make the suggestion that they should not go. Many people go for whatever reasons they have. We don't know. And I don't know why they want to do it, but they do. And that's fine too. Maybe they have lots of doubts about us and they like these forums because it sort of helps them through some of their doubts. That does not matter to me. All that matters is that I want to present information that I believe to be the truth to any person who has a desire to hear it. I don't want to present it to any person that does not have a desire to hear it. I do not want to manipulate any person into listening just to me and no one else. I want people to discover as much truth as they possibly can by listening to as many people as they possibly can and then working through their own experience of that particular information.
1: Many cults filter information to their members. How do you filter information given to your group?
0: I do not filter any information given to the group. I share with every single person any information that they're willing to ask a question about. I do not have any level of control over any single person in any of the group. In fact, I do not even have a group. They are just people who come along to seminars that we organise. Some of the people are the same people who came along to the last seminar because they liked what they heard the last time they came along. But we don't have a group of people. There are many people who come in, listen for a while, go away. There are many people who have only heard me once in a seminar. There are many people who have only heard me present information on the internet through YouTube. There are many people who have only heard information audio, in audio form. That's because I don't control how anybody does anything. What I wanted to do, all I want to do is present what I believe to be the truth to people and give them the opportunity to hear it. That's all we are doing. We do nothing else. We do not filter information. We do not prevent people from discovering information for themselves. We do not tell them they should not discover other information. and we do not prevent them from reading other books and other material. In fact, we encourage them to do so. We want people to have as much information as their fingertips as they possibly can have, in order for them to make the most wise decisions for their own life that they can.
1: Some people around you feel they have to be careful about what they say and do. Why do you feel that is if you are not a cult leader?
0: Why do people have to be careful about what they say and do around me? Well, I don't know why people feel like they have to be careful about what they say and do around me, because I'm not careful about what I say and do around them. And I encourage everybody to just be open and truthful with me about what they're saying and doing. However, I do understand at times that people become afraid of hearing the truth under certain circumstances. I am a person who is willing to state exactly what I feel at all times with every single individual that I interact with. Now, most people who interact with me after a certain period of time, they go through this period where they start feeling like, what's he going to say next? What's the next thing that's going to be challenged? What's the next truth that he's going to tell me that he believes, you know? And so what they do then is they start being a bit afraid. Like, they start going, well, do I want to go up and speak to him or don't I? Like, if I go to speak to him, what will he tell me about myself that I don't want to hear? What I might get angry with him, and how is he going to act then? And what, you know, and they start questioning their own behaviour with me. And as a result, they become afraid in their interaction with me. But that's their own emotional stuff. I don't see it as my issue. All I see it is I am willing to state the truth and be honest and open in every single interaction with every single person at every single time I can possibly be. I attempt to do that with as much kindness as I can muster, because I feel a feeling of love towards the people who I am stating the truth to. If a person comes up and asks me a question, I will state what I believe to be the answer at the time. If I believe they don't want to know the answer, I'll say, I don't believe you want to know the answer. Many people find that confronting, and so some people become afraid of me as a result. I don't feel there is any need to be afraid of me. As Mary and other people who know me more intimately know, I'm just really a cuddly teddy bear who has a lot of love for people, but who is just different in this one aspect, and that is that I'm willing to state the truth in every interaction. So I believe for the majority of people, the main reason why they are afraid of me, if they are afraid of me, and I suggest to you that majority aren't, but any person who is afraid of me is primarily afraid of me because they're just afraid of what they might hear from me. And if that's the case, my suggestion is don't have an interaction with me then. I'm perfectly okay to not say anything and just feel my love for the person rather than saying anything. I don't feel the need that I have to share any information with a person unless they ask. So my feelings are, address the emotional issue of fear, and then we can have a decent, straightforward interaction.
1: People in cults are generally asked to hide their true thoughts and feelings. Do you ask this of your members?
0: Definitely not. I ask that any person who I interact with, and by the way, there is no members, so I must clarify that first, there is no membership of anything. We don't have any members. We don't have any followers. We don't have any group. We don't have any organised thing whatsoever. All Mary and I do is organise seminars, workshops, different events that we share information with people. That's all we do. Now, at these particular events, we share lots and lots of different information, and a lot of this information is sometimes information that we love to share with people, and sometimes it's information that people have questioned us upon. That is the primary source of the information. What we do encourage at each event is that people are openly honest and truthful with us about everything they think and feel. That's what we strongly encourage. We actually strongly encourage everybody to do that with each other as well as us. We feel that this is the only way to become real, the only way to become actually connected with yourself, is to honour your own viewpoints, opinions, and honour your own feelings. And to do this, you must state what you feel in every situation and state what you think. I am perfectly content to have a person state to me, I think you're an idiot, AJ. I'm okay with that. I'll go, okay, that's your opinion. and you're entitled to your opinion. I'm not okay with them condescendingly treating me because they think I'm an idiot, because that is an act of love or a lack of love, and I feel that I'm worth just as much as they are in order to be treated lovingly. But I'm perfectly happy for people to state their opinion. And in fact, I desire people to state their opinions more and more. I want people to be open with their opinion, because if they were more open with their opinions, they'd understand more about what they believe, they'd understand more about why they feel what they think, why they feel what they feel emotionally, and why they feel their feelings support their thinking, their belief systems. They would understand their logical and illogical reasoning systems if they stated what they thought more, and if they stated what they felt more. So we strongly encourage people to state what they feel and what they think. And there is evidence of that all the way through the presentations that we have recorded.
1: Many cults believe their leaders are divinely inspired. Do you feel you're given supernatural revelations, visions, and so on?
0: I do not believe I have been given supernatural visions, revelations, and so on. I believe, however, that I can be divinely inspired. The reason why I feel that is because if I am connected to God and in a relationship with God, then God can share information with me. I do not believe that I am the only person on the planet who is capable of entering this condition, because I believe every single child of God is capable of a relationship with God where God shares the truth with them. So I believe that every person on the planet is capable of being divinely inspired. Supernatural visions and other types of things are all generally given by spirits, and I do not have these kind of connections with spirits, and so I do not have visions and other things like that. I have memories about my life that I am sharing with people, memories about what I've discovered about divine truth, memories of what I've discovered about God's love, memories of what I have discovered about how to actually connect with God. And these are the things that I'm sharing with people. I do not believe that I'm the only person who is capable of being divinely inspired. I feel every single person who desires a loving connection with God will eventually become divinely inspired.
1: Many cults punish people who do not conform. Do you punish people who do not follow you or your teachings?
0: I definitely do not punish people who do not follow my teachings or follow me. I don't want anybody really to follow me. I would love people to follow my teachings if they want to, but I don't punish them if they don't. There are many people who come along to my seminars and who have been coming for 4 or 5 years who I know every single day of their lives they don't follow what I teach, and yet they still come to my seminars and I still interact with them as individuals. There are many people who have never even come to one of my seminars that I have spent a lot of time with, and there are many workmen that visit our property, there are many other people that we interact with on a day-to-day basis, and I do not have that kind of relationship with them. I do not desire to punish anyone for anything they do, even if they harm me. However, I do desire to withdraw from people who treat me badly. So if a person is regularly angry with me, or a person is regularly attacking of me, then I would decide to not spend much time in their company, because I have a feeling of more love for myself than they feel for me at the time. Now, if a person is willing to treat me in a negative and unloving manner, then I feel that they do not love me enough for me to continue an interaction with them. However, if they continue to ask me questions about different manners in a respectful manner, I will continue to answer their questions in a public forum. However, in my private life, I am only going to associate with people who have some level of respect and love for me, just as I would only expect other people to have me in their life if I had some respect and love for them.
1: Do you give personal advice to people?
0: Yes, I occasionally do give personal advice to people. When I say occasionally, the main reason why it's only occasionally is because we do not have the time, Mary and I do not have the time to give advice to people individually all the time. We have a lot more public interactions or interactions with larger groups of people than we do private interactions. In addition, because we have public interactions, we prefer to give advice only to people who are willing to also have that advice recorded so that we can share it with others. And many people refuse to do that, of course, and so we cannot give them advice. There are people who decide that they love to share the information that we're sharing with them with others. And under those circumstances, we are willing to provide them with advice as long as that advice can be also placed on the internet in a public forum so that any other person asking a similar question can listen to the conversation. We are willing to give advice, but I am certainly not desirous of the person following my advice. In other words, I have no demands upon the person following my advice. They're able to follow it or not, depending on what they believe. If they wish to have a personal interaction with me, then at some point they're going to have to follow the advice, because the advice will always be based around something that's loving, or a lack of love not being present. And of course, if the lack of love is not being present in the way they treat myself, then if they don't follow my advice, I can't spend more time with them. It's as simple as that. However, if the advice is about something where, you know, they are treating, how they're treating someone else or what they're doing in their personal life, then I have no business to control their life, and I will continue providing advice as much as they want it. I am not going to provide advice about what a person can do medically, and I'm not going to provide advice about what a person should do with their partner, for example, unless their partner was present. There are certain stipulations that I have on providing advice, because I believe many people take advice out of context. When Mary and I provide advice, we normally record every single piece of advice we give. The reason why we do that is if the person misrepresents our advice, we can go back to the recording and show them how they are misrepresenting the advice that we have given. We actually suggest that each person who takes our advice or who wants it also records for themselves the advice itself. The reason why we suggest that is because we have found in the past that many people believed we said things that we haven't actually said in our conversations with them. And when they've re-listened to the recordings, they realised that their belief was based around their own emotional response to what we said rather than what we actually said. So my suggestion is anybody who wants personal advice understands that it's very hard for us to give personal advice unless it's going to benefit lots and lots of people. The reason why is because if we gave personal advice to every person we knew, we would have no life ourselves, we'd have no time to do the things we enjoy, and we'd have no time to share truth publicly. So our focus is sharing truth publicly, and if you're willing to have your piece of advice shared publicly, then we are willing to provide advice under those circumstances, given our time and our circumstances, depending on our desires.
2: Now, most of you have been to the first session or watched the DVDs, yes? And have all of you had the opportunity to ask the questions you wanted to ask?
3: No.
2: So, do you want to just start with a few minutes of answering some questions? Would you enjoy that? And then we can get on to the topic for today. How's that sound? So, those of you who wanted to ask a question, go ahead.
4: I just wanted to know, you talked about connecting with God emotionally. Yep. That's the only way that you can connect with God. And I just want you to talk more about the emotions. And you also said that you know it's truth because of your emotions. And I just wanted you to talk a bit more about that.
2: Okay. So the connection with God is a soul-to-soul connection. And I suppose a lot of what we'll be answering today, that question a lot, because today our discussion is about the human soul. What is your soul? And it's important to understand that every connection that you have with God and with other people here, all the people here too, you have a connection with. But it's all not an intellectual connection. It's all actually a feeling-based or emotionally-based connection. It's a soul-to-soul connection. And when you start understanding that everything that's happening in your life is actually based around what's going on inside of your soul, then you start seeing the importance of this understanding the soul itself and what the soul is all about. So a lot of your question will be answered today by going through this subject about the human soul and what it is.
4: And the truth, like, because I always, what I know to be, what I would say is divine truth, it comes from within, and there's this knowing, there's this trust. And is that what you're talking about?
2: Not completely, because the problem with our emotional state is that we are all beginning with all of these emotional injuries that's been impressed upon us through our parents' injuries and our environment injuries and so forth. So as that gets impressed upon us, many of the things that we feel are truthful and therefore feel emotionally connected with are actually, from God's perspective, error. Right? So we can't always trust what's going on inside of us emotionally if we're looking at God's truth. But there is a connection we can trust, and that's the connection, that's the resonance between our soul and God's soul. So once, when we're receiving divine love, then we can trust what's coming to us with regard to truth.
4: How do we know that?
2: Because the reception of divine love is an actual emotion that you're receiving from God, and when you receive it, you know you're receiving it in that particular moment. Right? And you know that it's from outside of yourself, not inside of yourself. Remember in the beginning I said there was two loves. There's the natural love and then there's the divine love. And remember I said the natural love is the love that you have inbuilt inside of you that you can expand and grow. That's the love that you express for everyone else. Then there's the divine love, and that love is God's love. God's love can also enter you and expand your soul as well, and you can then reflect that love through your own love to others as well. But you must first receive divine love, and you can't receive divine love from anyone other than God. So that's an important thing to bear in mind. So the love that you feel and express from within yourself is the natural love growing within you. And that's a part of your growth. Every one of us needs to grow in the way we reflect natural love. So, you know, when you feel like compassion for somebody because of their circumstance or situation, and you want to help them, well, that's your natural love being expressed to that person. Right? Now, that natural love that you're expressing to the other person can grow and change in its qualities and attributes to a new type of love when God's love enters you. So when God's love enters you, it changes your soul so much that the type of love you reflect to other people also changes. So it's important to understand, though, that it's the connection with the Holy Spirit, which is the Spirit of Truth. So it's the connection between you and God at a soul level that actually lets the emotion flow through you, where you are actually connected with God. Under those circumstances, you know what truth is. Anything that creates you pain and anything that you often feel is actually pleasurable is often based on needy emotions being projected to others, and you want a response from them. So, for example, a lot of people today believe it's loving to be very influential in their own children's lives. Right? How many of you are always concerned about what's happening with your children? How many mothers are always concerned about what's happening with children? Quite a few, right? Now, that is not actually an error-based emotion, believe it or not. Now, every mother who hears those words usually reacts, no, it's not. This is what I'm meant to have within me. But every emotion inside of you that creates a worry is not love. Love never worries. Right? Do you think God worries? Does God worry? Obviously not. And he's always reflecting love, right? So when you get in a state of abundance with God, do you think you're going to worry? Even about your children? Even if your children even die, do you think you're going to worry? Right? You're not. Because you'll know the full truth and there won't be any emotional signature with any of those events, right? So oftentimes what we're doing with our emotions is we're holding on to negative emotions and we base our actions upon those emotions that we think are truthful. And this is the problem with all natural love progression. All of us at the moment here believe things that are not true, but we with our whole heart, believe them to be true. And so when you say trusting yourself, the problem with trusting yourself is there's going to be some emotions within you that actually you can't really trust.

0: individual within itself. So each soul has individual characteristics and specific attributes that no other person, no other soul, no other complete soul in the universe has. So when you talk about balance, what do we define as balance in the end? Right? Really what we're talking about is each soul has its unique individualization, and within itself, the split of that soul is just totally determined by how God created that. And so, like, this talk about balance, like being balanced here and balanced there, to me it's sort of more of an intellectual discussion then rather than an emotional discussion. Mm. When you connect with yourself fully emotionally, you're not worried about balance or, in fact, you don't worry about hardly anything at all. Right? And you don't worry, of course, once you're in one with God, you don't worry about anything at all. So you're not even concerned about, am I being balanced right now or am I not being balanced right now? That never even enters your mind.
1: Okay.
0: Yeah.
1: So when we come in as a female body or a male body, that really is irrelevant?
0: And the full soul will always split in the same manner. So my half of the soul in the first century was masculine, my soulmate's half was feminine, right?
1: Uh-huh.
0: When we split this time, my half of the soul is masculine. Like, so each time you go into a similar body, in other words, a similar gendered body. So you don't swap genders. Now, many of you have been taught through New Age stuff that you were a female or a male in the past, right? Many of you heard that? What's actually happening is you have heavy spirit influence with spirits who are with you giving you their life experience, right? They're trying to work through their emotional issues with you. They feel attracted to you. And they try to work through their emotional issues with you by doing that. And it triggers emotions inside of you. All right? So many of you have guides with you right now who are the opposite gender to yourself. And the reason why is there's a certain aspect within yourself they feel you need to develop that you're not developing. You follow me? And so they stay with you until they work through those particular issues. Do you mind if I mention yourself, Grant? Like, 10 years ago, from Grant's perspective, you were sort of dominantly masculine, not understanding the feminine so well. That would be a fairly accurate statement, would it?
2: Yes.
0: Yeah. And then what's been happening over the last 10 years for Grant is he's been having more and more relationships with women that are friendship-based relationships. And he's learning a lot about women in that way, right? Learning a lot about coming to love women not from a sexual perspective, but rather from a more complete friendship perspective, right? And in the process of doing that, what you've been doing is just like growing in the way that you understand femininity, right? And so that's what happens a lot, is that we often also have spirits around us who are also trying to assist us to do that same thing, right? And some of those spirits will be in a sad place still, and they will need your assistance to help them to do those things, and others will be in quite a good place and they're just giving you pictures about their life to trigger your emotion, to actually help you experience some of your emotion. Tim?
3: In the first century, you were pretty much by yourself. How did you actually get yourself to a level where you were able to understand that you were communicating with God?
0: It began when I was very, very little. You know how nowadays a lot of you have had probably in your own life, like, spirit friends that you've talked to from a young age, and you call them, your parents finished up calling them your imaginary friends or whatever, and maybe made a lot of jokes about that or whatever. What happened for myself was that began at a very young age where I just felt the connection with God, and I didn't understand it at the beginning, but then I started realizing that I was connecting to the person who had created everything around me. So everything that I saw and everything that I felt, there was a confirming emotion that I felt coming from God. And as I grew up, I became more and more aware through my study of what you would call nowadays the prophets in the Bible, and I studied all of those in the first century, I became more and more and more aware of what they were talking about in terms of having a one-ment with God, in terms of having a new heart, a heart of flesh rather than a heart of stone, and what they called the transformation that many of the prophets had experienced from spirits. And I started incorporating all of those things in my life. connecting with the source of all things rather than to the spirits as proper.

0: would do, or as mediums would do. And as that grew, my desire for God's love grew to such an extent that when I was in my teens, I started realizing that I had this unique connection with God that people around me didn't seem to have. And then through my study of the prophets again, I started looking at, I wanted to find the Messiah, and because, you know, it was foretold in my that in my generation the Messiah would appear, and it was a well-known thing back in Israel at that time. And so I was really, really interested in this idea of the Messiah appearing. I wanted to find him and learn things from him and all those kind of things. So I went through these emotions in my late teens of, you know, looking what qualities and attributes the Messiah would have and so forth. And it was only in my early 20s that I started realising that those qualities and attributes were qualities and attributes within myself. And so then I had to go through this process of recognising this unique place that I seemed to be in, that I thought initially that everyone else must be in as well. But you know how it's like when you're a child, you think that everyone else feels exactly the same as you do. And then as you grow up into an adult and you grow further and further, you start realising, hang a sec, no, they don't feel the way I do. And it was only then that I started seeing how different what was going on inside of me was to the people around me. So it was sort of like a gradual progression of this divine love flowing into my soul, which I could feel, and my longing then for it growing and growing and growing to such a point that when I was in my late 20s, I felt the connection complete. So I became at one with God, and that's when I began telling others about it in a public way. Is that answer?
1: Yeah. So is it similar when you were talking to that then, like similar to the sort of things you're telling us?
0: In terms of emotions, yeah. But, it was a little different for me back then in that I didn't have too many errors to actually work my way through because this connection began at such a young age. And so a lot of the things that would happen around me and my family didn't enter me emotionally. You know, so my father treated me a certain way under certain conditions. My father felt he was cursed to have me as his child. But that feeling didn't enter me because I'd already by that stage know that I wasn't cursed and he wasn't either. So there was just that feeling within me that that wasn't the truth. So you know how most of us have taken on truth from our parents, right? What we call truth, which is really error. But we're taking on these conceptions, right? From our parents, and they've been absorbed into us. Well, that didn't happen to me very much in the first century at all. And so what that meant was that I could clearly see what was going on, and I wasn't personally hurt or offended by what was going on around me because of that.
2: Yeah. When you were Jesus, I lost the light, whatever. He used to do a lot of healings in those days.
0: Yeah.
2: By the way, I have CFS.
0: Yeah.
2: That's not part of the question.
0: There was a projection there, that we have to do with that.
2: And you did your healings in those days. Do you find you have to, if someone gets a healing, that it's basically healing the cause to the problem and then the physical hang on to that, which is the biological problem,
0: yep.
2: Physical problem, yep. Goes away because there's a reconciliation within that person spiritually.
0: It's important to understand what's happening with healing. And in the first century, once I became at one with God, and the same will happen to all of you, once you get into that state of at one with God, you'll feel it very, very easy to heal other people. But you'll also have some very strong divine love constraints, if you like, upon that. When I say divine love constraints, there are certain laws involved with divine love, and we'll talk about some of them today, that actually limit what you may do because of free will. So if a person is holding on to an emotion within them, and then they come and they say, I want to be healed, but they're not willing to actually address the emotional cause within them, healing them is actually a totally pointless exercise. Because what happens is if you heal them, they would just recreate the illness again through their emotional condition. So it's very important, and this also applies to spirit possession and other issues too. It's very important that people understand the causes of what's actually going on in each interaction, and that's very much the case with healing. If people don't understand the emotional causes and are willing to address the emotional causes, then what's the point of addressing the effect? One thing to bear in mind, and there's a whole discussion I have for half a day on cause and effect, one of the laws of God. And one thing to understand that's very basic about God is God never fixes something at its effect level. He only addresses things at the causal level. You understand the difference? Like, you look at all of man's laws. We have like hundreds of thousands of laws. Most of you have got no idea what laws you are now living under. Isn't that the case? How many? You have to go to a lawyer to find out what laws you're living under, right? And even he doesn't know, right? He has to get out the whole taxation volume thing involved and slap that on the table, and he has to get out all these other laws. And you know, that's why they study for so many years to get to that condition where they even know how to find the law. And yet we're automatically so-called living under this law, right? Now, all of these laws, the majority of them deal with effects. So the law of you have to drive on one side of the road deals with an effect of people not being considerate normally, so you make a law so that everyone knows the same, to do the same thing, and it just makes everything more orderly and harmonious. And you can look at a lot of laws, like the law about speeding is one of those laws. Like, you're driving along, there's no one on the road, and there's an 80k sign. How do you feel? Like, you're driving along at 3 in the morning, and there's just no one there, just you, right? And there's an 80k sign comes up after 110, and you're looking around going, why am I doing this, right? But if there's, like, the whole place is packed with traffic, an 80k sign might be far too fast, right? You might need to slow right down to 60 or even less. Because it's not actually addressing the cause of the problem, all of these signs and all of these laws. God only addresses causes. All right? So it's very important to understand that is also a principle with healing. God will only address the cause. So God's divine love will not enter a person to address an effect of a thing that's inside of them that has a cause if they are unwilling to deal with the emotion.
2: Just to continue on that, if people practice healing, you're probably better off just working with the emotions primarily, and then the secondary would be the physical response to that.
0: Exactly. You know all the spirit body work that you can do, like, you know, you can do a lot of spiritual healing work with chakras and so forth and get all of the energy points in a person's spirit body working properly. All of that work is pointless if you can't understand that it's the soul, which is what we're going to talk about today, that's driving all of those injuries. So this is why you can go back to a spiritual healing session, feel good for a day, and then the emotions start, you know, of course the emotions are just going to reimpose their same errors upon the being. And so what's the point in solving the physical problem when the emotion that created the physical problem still exists within the person? All you're going to be doing is making them reliant on you. Now, God doesn't do that, but there are lots and lots of six-sphere spirits and spirits on the natural love path who will do that constantly. Yeah. So there's a lot of healers nowadays who are healing people fairly well, but they get injuries again back later. And the reason why is because there's a lot of natural love spirits who are healing the person for whatever reasons the natural love spirits have to do it, but not respecting this law of cause and effect that's happening upon the soul. You mean all pervasive? You mean you're talking about God?
3: Yeah.
0: How can you be separate from God?
3: And then I wanted to know how to have a personal, more intimate
0: relationship with God.
3: That,
0: yeah.
3: That I thought was impersonal.
0: All right. The gift of free will is what enables you to decide whatever you want. So that gift that God gave you can be exercised in such a way that you then believe you are not connected with God. Right? So you create separateness. Right? And it's very important to understand that in the beginning, God created us to be at one with God eventually. But God didn't automatically give that gift to you because then she would have been overcoming your free will. She wants you to make a free will choice to connect with her. You follow me? She doesn't want you to force herself or force her love on you. Is it love then?
4: No.
0: No. So God does not force her love on you. So there is no divine love in you at the time you incarnate. So please understand that. There's a common fallacy today that people believe we all have the divine spark within us. That's one of the things I addressed today. You have a natural love spark within you, and if you want to receive a divine love in you, you need to ask for it. It's quite simple. And there's one reason why is because God's love belongs to God, something outside of you, and it can enter you only if your free will is exercised. God always respects your free will. So that's the first thing to understand. Separateness is created by our desire to disconnect, firstly from ourselves, but also in the end from things around us. So as soon as you desire to disconnect from your emotion, you're at that moment desiring to disconnect from yourself, because your true self is your emotion, and you're desiring to disconnect from everyone around you, and you're desiring to disconnect from God. As soon as you reconnect with your emotion, whatever that emotion is, and it could be that you're fuming angry, as soon as you start connecting to that emotion, you're now at least connecting with yourself. You might not be connecting with many other people in that state, but at least with yourself, you're at least making the first step into this process of connecting with yourself, everyone, and God as well. Does that make sense? And the second half of your question was?
3: To have a personal at one moment.
0: We'll talk about that more today, because that's part of the soul discussion I want to go through today.
4: Hey, Jay, I've just got a two-part question. I've just been wondering lately, which one came first, the thought or the emotion?
0: The emotion, always.
4: So the first people to incarnate, they would have received an emotion first? And then their mind would have categorised it?
0: If you think about a child, it very rarely has thoughts associated with emotions. It's only as we grow that we start making thoughts associated with emotions generally. So the very first thing that kicks you off with everything is your emotion, or your passion, or your desire. So when I talk about emotion, I'm using a term very generally, because I might also mean passion, desire, longing, and all those other things. So, for example, if I have a longing for your love, but you don't give it to me, then I'll feel a feeling within me that I'm not receiving it. And that will create a thought within me that maybe through a filter of why, like I may blame myself and say I'm not up to your standard and that's why I'm not getting your love. Or if I don't have that feeling, there might be other feelings in me that create these thoughts. But the trouble with most of us is that they create the thoughts so rapidly, these emotions, that we think that it's the thoughts that are controlling us. And we think that if we think new things, that it's going to help. Now, every spirit on the natural love path thinks that. They think that if you create new thoughts in your mind, it will change your emotions. But you know what's actually happening is you're creating a fictitious state. You're not being real. It's only the release of the emotion that creates bliss in the end. And the release of the emotion is about experience.
4: So how do you... Because I actually get them mixed up, I think.
0: Well, you're very thought-oriented and have been from childhood. It's been browbeaten into you to think rather than feel. Yeah. And because of that, there's this constant desire to get back into the intellect all the time, right? And that's... Many of you have the same thing going on, right? This constant trigger to get back into the intellect. And it's very much more dominant in a male than a female, generally, as well. And so what we're trying to do all the time is explain the universe around us through our thoughts, but the only time we're going to understand the universe around us is through our feelings. And again, a lot of those questions will be answered today in this session that we talked about.
4: Because they seem to, you feel the emotion, then the mind will just pop up straight away.
0: And a lot of times the mind pops up with a different thought, even compared to the emotion sometimes, doesn't it? Have you noticed that?
4: Does your mind have to be still to release an emotion?
0: Your mind has to be the passive observer of your emotion. Or you could even make it into the active observer by helping you access the soul's emotion. When your mind is the dominant part of your being, that's the thing that you need to undo. Because if your mind's dominant, what happens is your mind is constantly trying to suppress what the emotional expression is. And so all of you have been taught at some point in your childhood to dominate your emotion with your mind. Like, how many times have you heard it? Emotion is weak. Like, it's a common belief, isn't it? Even in New Age belief, it's a common belief, isn't it? Your emotion is weak, your mind is strong. Use your mind to dominate your emotion. There's a common teachings all the way through life. How many times do you see parents shutting down their emotions? So each one of you noticing a parent when you were little, you notice a parent shutting down your emotion, what are you going to do? Of course, because you think that's the only way. Like, if I'm feeling angry, what does mum and dad treat me when I'm angry? How do they treat me? Usually they want to punish me, right? So what am I allowed to feel angry anymore? No. So I have to shut that down. So I learned very quickly that there's certain behaviour that I've got to now start shutting down with my mind, right? And yet the opposite thing needs to actually occur. We need to be able to express those emotions so that we can get to the cause emotion and experience that and then release that. But a lot more of those questions will be answered today, I think, when we start talking about what the soul is.
4: Okay.
0: Yeah.
5: Hey, Jay, I just wanted to have that understanding that do not choose our parents, our parents choose us.
0: Yep.
5: So, why, I mean, if we have parents who are abusive and some other parents are lovely and loving, how do we get a chance that is like the inequality of it?
0: Well, firstly, understand that God created equality. What God wanted was that each of us would incarnate into a pristine preparation of a body with no emotional damage. That's what God wanted. It was man's choice to become self-reliant that created all of these emotions of inequality. So every inequality and injustice you have ever experienced is totally the creation of someone before you. Some person who has walked away from God. So it might be, you know, your parents, or it might be grandparents, and if we trace it right back, it's the first human couple decided to walk away from God too. So understand firstly that God wanted this pristine environment for you to incarnate into. And every feeling of injustice that you have within your soul now is due to people deciding they didn't want God involved in that process anymore. And that's why God has a lot of, love and mercy for each of us. And no matter what we've chosen to do, even for a murderer, God has love and mercy. And the reason why is because God knows that the creation of that person to become a murderer was caused by all of these different emotional conditions, right? That God didn't want man to create in the sense of, when I say didn't want, he gave us free will, the choice to do that if we wanted. But from God's perspective, he would prefer to see us make some choices in harmony with love. Right? And every time we make choices out of harmony with love, we are going to experience the pain of those choices. And unfortunately, the way the system works, and when I say unfortunately, it's I believe actually that it's a beautiful system to bring us into correction, is that the more of us that feel the pain of what we've chosen as a human race, the more of us will feel like what we want to change. So how many of you are here, like, because you've had at some time in the past experienced so much emotional pain that you want answers? Like, wouldn't pretty much, like, the majority of us feel that way, right? So if we hadn't have got that emotional pain of correct, which is what, and then had this desire for truth in our heart, we wouldn't come to a point of correction. And so God's created this automatic correcting system in all the universe. The physical universe has it, the spirit universe has it, and our soul has it. This automatic correcting system, if we listen to it. And that's where all of our pain comes from. So understand that where all of our pain comes from was not the creation of God. It was the creation of man, who wants to be in disharmony with God and exercise his free will down the road of self-reliance. Yeah. And that's why in the first century I called that the wide path. The wide path, and the Bible, and the other scholars added the words that leads to destruction, right? But it's actually a wide path that most people follow, because most people just go along with the norm and don't have these epiphanies that we need to have to realise that, hang on a sec, where we're going here is just creating more pain. How many of you believe it's true? Like, I believed it's true at one point in my life, exactly what you've stated. The reason why it's totally false is because we're discounting the law of attraction. Each of us, including like what we create. We are all creators, all of us. You all went to create this government you are now living under. You are all beginning, you have all conformed to its laws and rules. And you all feel powerless to change it. Many of us do, don't we? We feel powerless to actually change it. The truth is actually very, very different. The truth that we need to understand, and this is another thing that will come out today, is that the soul, the real you, has the power to change everything around you. Right? One person in a state of atonement with God has the power to change the world completely. One person. That means you. You have actually, in you, this ability, once you're at one with God, if that's what you desire, you have this ability to change the world, just you. And that means not just change, I'm not just talking about changing the world in some kind of, like, you know, mamby-pamby sort of, like, you know, gentle sense. I'm talking about confronting every single thing around you so much that the whole world begins to change because of you. You have far more power, but only when you recognize where it comes from. It comes from your soul, not from your mind. So what we often do is we see all these injustices in the world, we see these governments doing these things in the world, and we see this separation between the first tier of government, if you like, and the people and so forth. And we see all of these things going on, and what we then do is go down the track of trying to change it with a force of will. Right? Don't we? Like, we get into this state of getting angry about it. Anger is a great thing because it has a tendency to motivate you out of powerlessness, when in reality what we need to do is just feel our powerlessness. But we get into that state and off we go, and we actually want to force change in the world, and in the end we can't. And so then what we do is get into this terrible hopeless state, because we're doing all of this, driving it from this top level that's not connecting with our soul. When you change your soul to the point where you're at one with God, every single thing around you will automatically change. Right? The law of attraction will happen that way. There will be, like, I've had it just happen just like on the trip down here yesterday. And I was driving along with Tristan and my son, and I just said to Tristan, oh, I think we should wash the car, because the car's a bit dirty out in the bush. But I've got to pick up these CDs from somebody, and I've got to go and also drop these plans off to somebody else, and I've got to get all these things done in Gympie. Right? So I just let myself feel about that for a moment, and then we rang up the man who had to do the plans with, and he said, oh, can I meet you at the car wash? And by the way, the CDs that you need, I've got with me. And then he arrived at the car wash and he said, I've got no idea why I wanted to meet you here. That's what he said. He said, I don't know why I didn't get to meet you out where you went past, because we went past him to meet at that place. And what I realised at that point was the law of attraction was just happening, that was like just based on just a desire from the soul automatically happening. That's the beauty of a lot of these things. Once you change the soul, your soul just has a desire and everything just happens around you. Like, last night, I said to Mary that I wanted to have some tomatoes and mushrooms for breakfast, and we went down to West End, and we didn't get my tomatoes and mushrooms, but we popped out of here down here, and we walked across the road to have some lunch, and lo and behold, there were my tomatoes and mushrooms, exactly as I ordered last night, actually, and so that happens all the time now. But all of the time now, I get exactly what I want, and it just comes from the desire of the heart. I don't have to think about it. It just sort of pops into my life. You follow me? Now, that will happen to you when you work on the soul. It's to do with the soul. It's not to do with the mind.
6: You're saying, you know, like saying affirmations, it doesn't help the soul. How can you get this? I mean...
0: Let me look at one affirmation. Right? You're jogging along. I am worthy. I am worthy. I am worthy. Right? To receive all of this abundance. Right? So we often say to ourselves, "I am wealthy. I am wealthy." You're not wealthy. Right? The truth is, you feel broke. Right? Right? That's the truth. So what do we need to go into emotionally? What we need to do is go into emotionally. I am broke. Right? Now go deeper into that emotionally. right? How does it feel being broke? I feel like nobody cares for me. Nobody looks after you. I've always got to drive it myself. I've always got to work hard. You know, and when you start connecting with some of those emotions, where do you go then? You want to cry about them generally. So cry about them. Release them, because they are childhood emotions. When you do that, the emotion of I am broke has left you. When that leaves you, automatically, the law of attraction will bring you everything you need. And you won't have to say any affirmations at all. Right? So when I was saying affirmations, there was a time in my life when I was doing that, and nothing changed. As soon as I allowed myself to connect with the causal emotion, the underlying emotion, which is usually the opposite of the affirmation. Right? Yes. You notice that?
5: Yep.
0: The underlying emotion is always the opposite of the affirmation. Right? So I'm saying, you know, I am wealthy, I am wealthy. I'm really broke, right? And I'm just not being honest about it. And I'm not connecting with the underlying emotion of why, of what's the emotion inside of me that causes me. And you'll find there's some very core childlike feelings in there. And one of the biggest core ones is God does not care for me. Right? That's a huge core emotion that all of us usually have to get to the point of releasing.
4: I think maybe before you're saying like we use free will and everything, it's like I think to myself, I didn't choose to have all this pain. So where is the free will there?
0: Let me clarify free will, the issue of free will. The issue of free will starts at the time you incarnate, you're not even really conscious of your own free will. And unfortunately, the people who are conscious of your free will abuse it. So from that moment on, the majority of us are facing problems because our parents chose to abuse our free will from the moment we were conceived. All right? And at some point, some generation's got to change this cycle.
5: Yeah.
4: But it's not really a choice, is it? Because they're sort of reacting.
0: No, what I'm saying is that it was the choice of the parent to do that, right? Not the choice of the child. So when you're a child, you're right. You are, because you're just a babe, even in the use of your free will, other people's free will gets imposed upon you. And that's the damage that's done to you.
4: It's not really their free will if they're unconscious of what they're doing.
0: How many parents, like, as a parent, I've been a parent myself, and I know that a lot of times I was conscious of the denial of my own emotion. So certainly most parents are conscious that they are running away from their own emotion. It's just they don't think it has an effect on their children, but they don't see the linkages. And this is a problem with untruth, is we often don't see the complete linkages of what's actually going on. Now, getting back to the first part of your question, which was one of injustice, isn't that unjust, right, is the question. And the answer is love isn't just.
4: Are you saying God's love isn't just?
0: I'm saying all love isn't just.
5: Wouldn't
4: really
5: explain that.
4: Yes.
0: That was confronting, hey? How many of you feel like love needs to be just? In fact, I'll just give you an example, right? I was trying to work through issues. I was married at one stage, and I was trying to work through issues of why I didn't feel like I felt like God wanted me to stay in this relationship because of my religious beliefs. And I couldn't understand why there was so much pain in this relationship, right? Because I felt I loved the woman, and I didn't feel like she loved me. And I went along to a psychiatrist, and he said, "You know what your problem is?" He said, "Your relationship's not just." He said that if your relationship's just, then you'd be right. It's only relationships that are just that are stay together. Now, in your life, you've probably noticed that, actually. Like, if you've got two people who are willing to cheat on each other, they'll probably stay together. Don't they? And you've got two people who aren't willing to cheat on each other, then they'll probably stay together. But if you've got one person who's willing to cheat on its partner, and the other partner doesn't like it, are they going to stay together very much? Probably not, right? You've got one party that's willing to lie to the other. If they're both willing to lie to each other, they often stay together. But it's when one does the opposite to the other that the relationship... Whoever came in... it's well... when you've got one who does it, you know, who's doing the opposite to the other, then obviously there's this thing that automatically happens. And what I'm saying to you is that that is not love. In fact, you will get to a stage in your life in the future where you can love another person and they can totally abuse you, and you can still love them and you won't have any emotions attached to that. Right? Now, remember that's what I said in the first century, if someone slaps you on one cheek, turn the other cheek, right? And that's what I was talking about, this aspect where you become a person who's able to forgive anything that occurs. Right? That's what love does. And that's what God does, actually, too. Right? So a lot of times people here on earth and in the spirit world expect justice and don't understand that the reason why they're expecting justice is because they've been hurt and they want the other person to hurt as much as they hurt. Right? Isn't a lot of times that what justice is to us? Yeah? And so is that love? That I want somebody else to hurt as much as I hurt? It isn't love, is it? Right? So understand that there's no justice as we see it in love. The truth is that if we look at justice from God's perspective, well, that's a different matter. Justice is always surrounding the laws of love. And you'll understand what justice really is when you start connecting to those laws of love that God has. But at the moment, our earthly concepts of justice are actually, in most cases, only a desire to punish.
5: Mm. You're saying, you know, that you can still love someone who harms you. Mm-hmm. But in terms of, like, I can understand that in terms of anybody, but I probably wouldn't want to have a relationship with somebody who treated me really badly. Like,
0: yeah, I didn't say you would want one.
5: Right. I'm just saying that when you said that love is unjust, and I think you were originally talking about relationships, like you were talking about your marriage.
0: Yeah, I'm saying that if I expect the other person to do anything that mirrors my own treatment of them, I am not loving them. That's a concept of justice. You treat me how I treat you, isn't it?
5: Mm.
0: Right. But if I'm expecting anything from the other person, I am now out of harmony with divine love. I'm in harmony with natural love, because that's what natural love would do. But I'm out of harmony with divine love. It's not what God does.
5: Okay. And in terms of loving yourself, though, you wouldn't really want that for yourself.
0: Well, the question becomes, like, and this is something I had to work through myself a lot, right, is that I was always thinking, yeah, you know, justice, justice, justice, justice, and having lots of emotions about that, of course, because every time someone treats me unjustly, you know, I'd go through an emotion. And in the end, that's what I realised I needed to do, was if I'm feeling feelings of injustice, it's because I'm expecting something from them in my relationship with them. And as soon as I'm expecting something from someone outside of myself, I'm now in a state where I'm not loving them. But I'm not saying you'd have to be with them. Like, of course the law of attraction would probably mean that you couldn't be with them. And that's okay. But you wouldn't make that choice to avoid them. Do you follow me? How many of you, like, you've had something happen in the past, you've got upset about it, and the way you've calmed down your emotion is to avoid it. How many of you have done that? Yeah? Lots of us, right? And then we tell ourselves, oh, I've dealt with that. The truth is we haven't dealt with anything, right? What we've done is we've suppressed the core emotional thing that we needed to release. And when we do that, we're just way out of harmony with others, right? So the key for us to understand with all of our interactions with others is, if I need something from you and I don't get it and I feel something like anger or something like that within me, or annoyance or frustration, any of those emotions, I am out of harmony with God's love.
5: So is that even similar to, like, my son doesn't like people having him. He just doesn't like it. You know, when you go and visit the Relly's and the old man,
0: yep,
5: who's 93, and
0: yep,
5: just give us a kiss.
0: How old's your son?
5: He's 5.
0: Okay.
5: And he just stands his ground and says, nah.
0: You know whose emotion he's reflecting? Yours. No, yeah. There's an emotion inside of yourself about how it impacts upon your feelings of controlling relationships. And if you look at...
5: I actually think it's fine when he doesn't kiss anyone.
0: I know you think it's fine, he doesn't. I have a whole discussion about children. One thing you need to understand about children is your children are a complete reflection of your own soul injury. They are actually reflecting something back at you. How do you feel when he doesn't kiss them?
5: I feel uncomfortable because I know they wanted to kiss us.
0: So what he's doing that for is to trigger your discomfort. Go deeper into your discomfort and feel what it's about. Once you feel that discomfort completely and go into the emotion and release that emotion, he will no longer do that.
5: It won't worry him.
0: It won't worry him at all. Yeah. What he's doing is that he's expressing boundaries that you don't feel you're allowed to express.
5: I know as a child, I remember.
0: I'm not saying as a child. I'm saying right now. Right now, he is expressing boundaries you right now are not honest about expressing. Of course, because he is a perfect reflection of your true emotions. Your children are you going to be your best triggers. They will reflect the emotion you're unwilling to deal with. Every emotion you're unwilling to deal with, they will act out. Do you follow me? Your children will act out every emotion you don't let yourself feel at the causal level. They will act it out. So if they're acting out something, like they're acting out a fight, there's a causal emotion in you that created that. This is why punishing children for their behaviour is very damaging. Because you're actually not taking responsibility for your own emotion. Right? But there's a whole discussion on that, and I don't want to answer any more questions on that because I want to get onto this soul.
5: I do have a question about the children, but I won't ask it.
0: No worries.
5: I'm very lost today, Jane, about the reincarnation and how... when I was watching your video and you said that Noah, you and people with you, the other souls, were the first souls to reincarnate. I went, oh, no. But
0: so what was the emotion, firstly, that rose up?
4: Yeah.
0: Well, isn't it a feeling like, oh, I'm not special?
5: Yeah.
0: He's saying he's special.
5: Yeah.
0: And to be honest, it's not that special.
5: my question was... My first reaction was, oh, hang on, you're older than me. That means I could have come after reincarnated still. You know, so it was going into that whole, I was really special too.
0: Exactly.
5: But
0: so please understand when I'm saying that, I'm not saying that you're all not special.
5: No.
0: Right, that's very important to understand. Okay, go on.
5: Have other souls come back since you and...
0: And the 14?
5: Yeah.
0: Yeah, there have been others that have reincarnated over the last 5 years or 6 years.
5: So that's the time frame there's...
0: Yeah.
5: Right.
0: There are now, there was about 6 or 7 years ago, there were only 4 or 5 other souls left in this soul union state who could have reincarnated. One of them was my mother and father. And they, and since then, there's thousands and thousands of souls that have entered that state. So every soul that enters that soul union state, which is at the top of the 22nd sphere, can reincarnate, choose to reincarnate whenever they want. They have free will. Some of them are not choosing to reincarnate because they feel they had a complete life on Earth. Others who feel like they haven't had a complete life on Earth are choosing to reincarnate. A lot of the memory-based stuff that occurs, that where we think we've had a past life, is all spirit, lots of spirit connection related. Honestly, right now, none of you have any idea how much you are influenced by spirits. Right, and there'll be a time in your future, once you grow more and more, you'll start realising how much influence there is. And when I say influence, I mean there's spirits around you just as much as there's people around you. And just like every person around you influences you in some way, so does every spirit around you influence you in some way.
7: I've got two questions. What is it when you like meet people and you know them, or you recognise them, or you hear people saying stuff like, when I watched your DVD, I thought, oh man, I've heard all this before.
0: Yeah.
7: Like, so what is that?
0: How many of you felt you've heard it all before? Yeah. Including the soul union stuff and everything.
7: And even when I meet people, like, what is that when you, is it because you're looking at yourself and recognising a part of yourself, or like a spirit of, I don't know.
0: Every night you're asleep, right?
7: Yeah.
0: For about 8 hours?
7: Yeah.
0: You don't stop doing anything. You just keep doing things. And every one of you have met me usually in this in the sleep state as well, in groups like this as well, where you've learned things. And a lot of you, for a lot of you, this material resonates with you so strongly for two reasons. One is that you've already heard it before, and you've heard it in your sleep state, right? The second one is that you have spirits with you who are influencing you to take notice of it, and that they're resonating with you. And you sometimes, some of you feel that resonance, don't you, where you feel emotionally overwhelmed by something coming from outside of you, where you feel that it's a confirmation of what you're hearing. Now, both of those things are to help. God created all of that to help you learn things. This spirit interaction happens throughout your existence. And in fact, you are a spirit when you're asleep. So every one of you, and I don't know if you've ever tried this, but if you have a medium friend on the opposite side of the world, ask them to channel you while you're asleep. Because you can do that. Did you know that? Every one of you could channel via a medium if you're asleep. So a medium can speak with you in your sleep state if you're asleep. And you will tell yourself things that you don't know while you're awake.
8: So you can film it and then watch it the next day.
0: You could do anything you want. There's so many experiments that you can try, right? There's so many really, really practical experiments to prove the existence of a sleep state that you could try, and that's one of them. There are so many experiments that none of us usually try because we don't think of it, right? And we're not aware that this is what's going on. But every single night you are asleep, you are in a state where you are learning still and experiencing things still. And you can talk to people on earth still. You know, this is an interesting question I ask some audiences. How many of you as a wife or have been married and you woke up one morning and knew that the partner had cheated on you?
7: Yeah.
0: Have any of you experienced that?
7: Yeah,
0: absolutely. Yeah, a few of you? Yeah. Now, how did you know? The answer is, you saw him do it. You saw him do it. Or her. Now, see, this is where the truth... See, we think we're covering over things all the time, right? But in reality, we're not covering over anything, right? Every experience that we have, we are able to, and somebody else is able to see, right? And I'm not saying to change what you're doing because of that, because in the end it has to be coming from you, right? But understand that you, like, this is why sometimes you wake up with a knowing. Because when you were asleep, you were observing something, right? And you wake up with a knowing because of that observation. And so don't think that when you're asleep, everything's turned off. The only thing that's turned off is your physical forms having a rest. Your soul, which is the real you, is still with this spirit form, and you are assimilating things from the spirit world in that state.
7: Is that why you feel exhausted sometimes with that cast of thousands?
0: Yes, sometimes you wake up with a terrible feeling of exhaustion. A lot of times that kind of feeling is where you might have been helping people in a lower state and you know, and they were in a bad state projecting emotion at you that was triggering you. A lot of times you might have been crying in your sleep state. How many of you have woken up crying? The majority of us at some point, right? So why is that? Because there was something being triggered in our sleep state which we found to be a very grieving experience, and we're just waking up in that state, in that connection. Understand that eventually you will remember all this. And there's a lovely book, it's on the CDs that I just passed out, Robert James Lee's, called Through the Mists. Really worth reading if you haven't read it, because I've said it before, but read it, you know, because he actually passed, and when he met his mother, which was right at the end of the book and into the second book, we called The Life Elysian, he realised that he'd never left her. She died at his birth, and yet he knew his name and every sleep experience he had had with her. He remembered. Right? And once we start understanding that this is a seamless existence, then we can start having a lot more confidence in what's going on and God loving us, right, as well.
7: Second part of the question.
0: I'm going to have to stop the questions.
7: This is about the cause and effect.
0: Yeah.
7: Because I've had many emotions, well, two main emotions during the week.
0: Yeah.
7: And then I tried to push something away that would have allowed me to have dealt with it, but it came in my face.
0: Yeah.
7: So in my truth, I spoke my truth, and then that emotion went.
0: Yeah.
7: But then it was a very similar emotion that came back, and so here I'm thinking, oh, I've dealt with the cause. But, like, how do I know if I've dealt with an effect or a cause?
0: Well, the law of attraction is telling you you haven't.
7: Because it comes back.
0: Yeah. As soon as the law of attraction brings a similar event back in your life that triggers a similar emotion, you know that you haven't dealt with emotion. Mm. So,
7: so you actually you bypass all the effects and go straight into the core and deal with it and like just get rid of it.
0: Well, that is because you're worried about what the law of attraction is going to bring you next, right? You're worried about getting slapped around a bit in this law of attraction process. But the truth is that every time you deal with a cause right to the end, then no longer will you attract the same thing. So that's the first thing to remember. Secondly, how then do I go in and deal with causes rather than having to get triggered all the time?
7: Mm-hmm.
0: Well, you're going to have to be very honest with yourself. Mm-hmm. And to be honest with you, not many people are that honest with themselves. Right? And that's why we need the law of attraction to pull these things into line for us. That's why God created that law, in fact. If you stay in truth emotionally, and this
7: regardless
0: is one of the things we'll talk about too,
7: or whatever,
0: regardless of that,
7: I'll get to the cause quicker.
0: You'll get the cause much quicker. Yeah, yep, very much so. Truth is your pathway into your emotion. Do everyone understand that?
7: Yeah.
0: Truth is your pathway into your emotion. And I mean you being in total, complete truth. And it's very challenging at times because no one around you wants it. And half the time, you don't either. Right? A lot of times we don't want to face... Like, how many of us sit down and say, actually, I feel very dissatisfied with the relationship I'm in? How many of us do that in a day? We will go weeks and sometimes months and sometimes, like, I've gone years in a very dissatisfying relationships, not looking at the cause of emotion. Yeah. So truth is your pathway home, always. Yeah. The more prepared you're willing to, the more prepared you are and willing you are and desirous you are of being in truth, the faster your emotions will appear. You try setting your intention one day. We'll talk about intention a bit today. You try setting your intention, I'm going to just face all truth. I guarantee if you set that intention from your soul, the next day you will start getting truths that you are just going, whoa. And it'll be about your life. It'll be very confronting things in your life. You know, one lady who was travelling with me, she wanted to know the truth about everything that was going on in her relationship. And bang, she got just hammered with all of these times her partner had cheated on her and all this. They all just came to her all over the next few days. Right? Because she set that intention. Up until then, for the 11 years, she didn't want to know. Why didn't she want to know? Because she didn't want to deal with the emotion that it would trigger in her. That's why we don't want to know. How many of you want to remain in ignorance? Not many of you, that's really good. Right? Because if you try to remain in ignorance, there are laws you're breaking that are harming your soul if you try to remain in ignorance.
5: Was that intuitively, or was she actually sat down by her partner and told that?
0: Her partner told her things, other people in her life told her things that her partner wasn't telling her. There was just things like emails that came to her by mistake. All sorts of things happened.
7: But not by mistake.
0: Not by mistake. She had set her intention fully at the soul level, and all of a sudden she was in this space now where she was willing to face all the truth.
7: That must be true, huh?
0: Oh, it's totally freeing, but scary at the same time, because what is she going to have to do with all of this? Process it emotionally, right? Now, I've got to stop the questions because I need to get started on our discussion today. Many of the things in our discussion today will answer many of your questions, because a lot of the questions that you are asking are all related to the human soul. What is my soul? How can I access the power of my own soul? That's the stuff that a lot of this is about, right? What is my soul capable of doing? Well, these are all kinds of questions that if we can understand the soul, then we understand what's really going on. Now, from a perspective of what the soul is, remember I've said that that God created our soul. Remember, our soul, of which you are one half. So you are not a complete soul. You are one half of a soul right now in this form. Right? So God created the complete soul. The complete soul is different to the discussion of the two halves. Do you understand? You at the moment, many of you believe yourself to be an individual. Yes? But you're not. You are one half of an individual. And sometime down the track, you will come to feel that emotionally. And you, at some point down the track, you will feel that so strongly emotionally that the two of you, whoever the other half is, will combine. And you will become that one soul again.
5: Can we do that in this lifetime?
0: Yes, totally. God created all of these things I'm talking about to be done now, not later.
5: And we will, and people are.
0: And no one is right now, no. But there are people.
4: One person?
0: Sorry?
4: How do you morph into one person? Is that what you're talking about?
0: No. See, this gets to what is the soul? What is this? What is this thing? Right. That is not a person. What we see as a person is a half of one of those. Right? There's a lot of confusion about this.
5: So are you saying that we've got the possibility or the to come together in this lifetime with the other half of our soul? Yep. We're not talking soulmate, twin flame, we're talking the essence of ourselves. Is that what you're saying?
0: Now, the word soulmate and the word twin flame are all just talking about exactly the same thing. And that is the fact that God...
9: That's the half of the soul.
0: But only when you have the power to do so. And all of us are just growing in this power, right? So eventually you'll get to the stage in your own life where you'll no longer see yourself as this, and rather you'll see yourself as this and as half of that all combined, and you'll actually, in your own life sometime in the future, be able to manifest an expression of yourself through lots of different entities, through lots of different what appear to be entities. And you'll be able to do that in the future. This is your soul's capacity for growth. Now, at the moment, you can't do that, right? But you will be able to do that. If you grow in divine love, you will be able to do those things.
10: And then you're saying the complete soul can then manifest in that way.
0: Yep. The complete soul, not the two halves.
10: Yeah.
0: The complete soul can manifest in this way that you can have multiple bodies. You can have hundreds of thousands of emotional conversations at the same time. And feel every one of them.
4: And you have to have met your soulmate firstly.
0: You have to have gone through this process of growth, yeah, which is growth in divine love. And we'll talk about what the soul's process is as a part of this discussion. But you have to go through that process to get to that capacity. But you can get to that. Every single one of you has been created with the potential of that capacity. It's just a matter of you coming to understand divine truth in the end. You follow me? Not your truth, but God's truth. It's only understanding that. So this soul is an entity in its own right of which you are one half. When I say you, I'm not talking about your body and I'm not talking about your spirit body. This body that you have and the spirit body you have are appendages or attributes of your soul, of your half of the soul. Remember, I've said that the two bodies are connected to these two halves of the soul, right? So here's our spirit body, here's our physical body. Right, and there's a connection point between them. Right, and this is the soul. Right, this is the real you. This bit. We want to know what that bit is, right? We don't want to worry about these bits anymore. You know how many of you worry about what you're going to eat today because it's got to be healthy and you've got to take the right vitamins and all that? You don't want to have to worry about all that, surely. You want it just to happen all nice and seamlessly, don't you?
5: Yeah.
0: In the end? Yeah, well, when you connect with this bit of you, everything will happen all nice and seamlessly. It will just run perfectly, right? It's because we're not connecting to that bit that we're thinking we're these bits. And there are many spirits who are here today in this room who are thinking that they are their spirit body. They call that the soul. They actually think that that is their soul. But they don't understand that's not their soul either. Their soul they can't actually see. And what I'm... What,

0: That's how it is conceptually, if you can think of it conceptually. And the soul, this thing, this round thing, is the real you. And these bodies are just appendages. Like your arm is an appendage of your body, this body is an appendage of your soul.
1: It's like an etheric body.
0: And yeah, well, the etheric body is the spirit body, and the physical body is just an of different energy form, denser energy, but they are all just a part of the emanation or the creation of your soul. When I say the creation of your soul, obviously it's another person's two souls that get together, the two halves get together, through the sex act create the two bodies, but the soul itself is God's creation. So this part of you is the real you, this bit. That's the real you. And as an extension of that, you need to understand that really, that is the real you, of which that is a half. You follow me?
1: Yeah. We've been taught we're all one whole person.
0: I know. How many of you don't want there to be another half? Honest, be honest. A lot of people don't want there to be another half. Sorry?
2: There's also a hope that you that there is another half.
0: Well, why on the earth do you enter a relationship for? Because there's a soul longing inside of you to connect with another sex. There's a soul longing inside of you to connect with another half. There is. It's inbuilt inside of you.
1: So do you happen to feel that incompleteness and that longing fully?
0: The truth is, if you're feeling complete, then there's an emotion in you that you're yet to release. So you can actually be complete as a half of a soul in terms of the feeling complete. And usually that is when you have the best relationship with your soulmate. If they also are wanting to feel complete as well. So it's not about completing the other person. This is just how God designed you. The real you is that. And what you are right now is that, which is the half of the real you. That's just the truth. How you deal with that truth, it's up to you. You could say, I don't want to know the other half of the real me. I want to stay away from him or her. I don't want some mongrel man being involved in my life. What does that tell me? That I've got an emotion inside of myself, right, that I need to release. Do you think you're going to be at one with God having a thought like that? Obviously not, because it comes from a feeling of hurt inside, right? So many of us feel resistive to the idea of there being one half of us out there somewhere, and only one half, because we then feel like, oh, where's my choice then? It's all gone. It's this that's been given the choice. It's this that's been given the choice. Remember I said the soul has free will. That is the soul, not you. You're a half of one. It's the two of you together that creates the full one that has the free will.
1: That's another physical being.
0: Well, at the moment for yourself, yeah. But it doesn't have to be a physical being. So for all the spirits in the room, there are actually, many of them have passed hundreds of years ago, and they would have another spirit who's actually their soulmate half. Yeah.
1: They
0: do? Yeah.
1: Mm.
0: And yes, there is sex in the spirit world too.
1: There is.
0: Yeah.
1: Well, I have sex in the spirit world in my dreams, but is that fair dinkum? That they spirits can.
0: Yes, that's why I answered your question before you asked it.
1: Now, don't be smart ass.
0: I like being a smart ass sometimes.
1: No, no, no.
0: Yeah.
1: The truth is
0: that sex, the sexual expression, is an expression of the soul. It's not an expression of the bodies. Right? It is an expression of the soul. Right? So the soul has been created to have sexual relation. Right? That's what this whole soulmate thing's all about. It's about sex, really, in the end.
1: So for spirits to have sex, this is getting a bit involved.

0: is it through an energy experience more than what you would call a physical experience?
1: Yes, but to them, like energy and physical are the same thing.
0: So energetically, I mean, if you want to create an orgasm or whatever, you could do that on a... Do spirits... Is that how they work?
1: Yeah.
0: Like, I mean, I've had sex with a ghost, so to speak, you know?
1: Yeah.
0: And physically felt it.
1: Yeah.
0: Everything. It was just like it was a real experience.
1: Yeah.
0: But it wasn't, because there was... Yeah.
1: Yeah.
0: And it was a really... It was quite a bizarre experience to go through, and it actually brought up a bit of guilt, because I'm thinking, oh, my God, you know, what kind of person am I?
1: Mm-hmm.
0: Attracting what I thought was a bad spirit in order to have sex with me.
1: Well, it may have been too, by the way. Well, there are many spirits in the spirit world who would like to have sex with people on Earth still.
0: So, when you know, when you're working with spirits, I mean, I'm a medium, okay? I've let that go because I just wasn't quite sure what I was attracting to myself.
1: Mm-hmm.
0: So, in that case where I was attracting a sexual spirit partner, does that mean that then, and maybe it was not of the purest of kind, does that then reflect on me and saying that was a state that I was in at that time?
1: Remember, everything happens through the law of attraction. Right? So what was the emotion that you felt after the experience? Wasn't it one of guilt?
0: Oh, well, the feather trick was pretty good.
1: There was an emotion you felt.
0: Actually, it was pretty good. But the emotion I did feel was just starting off on in a so-called spiritual journey where I was just starting to learn about things like this in this lifetime.
1: Yeah.
0: I suppose the guilt I was feeling was coming from other people saying, well, you must be in a dark place to be bringing in a spirit. And so basically then I went into the poor me thing, well, what am I doing? I must be a dark person attracting. And so because I was very raw and very new and very gullible and very trusting of what people were telling me, I think probably I felt, or you'll probably say no, it's something that's been brought up in me, that's a memory, but for me at that time I thought, oh, I'm dealing with the dark spirits because I didn't know any different, and that's what I felt was.
1: Well, do you mind if I tell you the truth?
0: You can
1: about
0: tell me the whole truth and nothing but the truth. I'm sure you're going to.
1: So help me God.
0: I'm a divine spark of God. Give it to me.
1: The truth is that a spirit who would want to have sex with a person on Earth without them knowing what's going on is not going to be in very good shape emotionally. Mm. So the emotional condition of the spirit in that state is not going to be that good. There are many spirits who desire to have sex with people on Earth because they're not having sexual experiences in the spirit world, because they don't think they're able to. Or they're in a state where they're the majority of the same sex with them because of the injuries, and so they can't interrelate with anyone of the opposite sex. So many spirits look for people on Earth to have sexual relationships with as a result of that. And if a person is open to that emotionally, then of course you can encourage that sexual relationship. What it triggered inside of you were not emotions relating to sex, actually. They were relating to guilt and shame and other issues that were being triggered inside of you that you didn't allow yourself to experience at the time. So at the time, the feeling was like you were feeling great about the sexual activity, but there was also some other feelings associated with it that you buried. And if you allow yourself to go back to that experience, you'll remember those other feelings. And they're the feelings that the law of attraction is triggering in you to release. The key is to understand that no spirit who's in a good condition will want to do something to you that you're not conscious of what they're doing.
0: Mm-hmm.
1: You follow me? Mm-hmm. Just like you wouldn't want to do something with someone else if they weren't conscious of what you were doing, right? Mm-hmm. That's what love would be, right?
2: It's first fear.
1: It'll be a first fear spirit who's probably missed out on some sexual experiences, and so, you know, they're wanting to act out some of those sexual experiences on Earth. And now, I'm not judging them or yourself, right? Because the law of attraction brought you the experience to trigger the emotion that you at the time actually shut down. And the key is to go back to that event now and let yourself open up that emotion. You follow me? because that's what the law of attraction was bringing. Now, in the end, this spirit might even be a soulmate who's passed and they feel really attracted to you. Like, it could be that. But in the end, they are still in a bad condition if they've done it without you knowing what's going on or without you being aware of what's going on. So it doesn't really matter who they are. What matters is that I deal with the emotion that I need to work through about that, right? And you'll find in your case it will be related to some childhood experiences, right? That things that you don't want to face there. But the reason why I answered your question about yes, there is sex in the spirit world is because in the end this union is a sexual union, right? And like it, look, be honest, isn't sex one of the best things that you enjoy?
3: Yeah.
1: So do you think that somehow that's all just going to disappear as soon as you pass? Honestly, why would you think that? It's because everyone's told you that sex isn't holy, and sex isn't spiritual, and sex isn't this, and sex isn't that, right? Sex is all lustful and dirty and all those kind of things, right? And because of that, you believe that, and so you believe that all these spiritual things can't, you know, it doesn't work that way. Sex is inbuilt inside of your soul. This whole union is a sexual union.
4: So where did the androgynous ones come from?
1: The androgynous ones? There are no androgynous ones.
4: That's interesting.
1: They actually feel they're androgynous because they do not want to cope with their own emotions that cause them to want to feel that way. So all of you at the moment, there are some of you here at the moment who don't want to have sex in the sense that you don't, you feel that the sexual expression is not something that you're attracted to. And my I need to say to you that if that's the case, there are some very fundamental injuries, emotional injuries, inside of you. Now, if you passed into the spirit world, you would not want to have sexual experiences there either. And you may eventually call yourself an androgynous one, right? But just because I call myself something, it doesn't mean from God's perspective that that's what I am. Right? God created all human souls in this form. And the split happens for all. All people who are incarnated go through that split. So every single one of you have a soulmate, and you've got no choice about it.
3: You make babies in the spirit world?
1: No.
4: God creates all.
5: If I'm longing to find my soulmate and have developed characteristics about myself, does that then mean that my soulmate half will be longing to find their soulmate and have developed particular characteristics that will match? Or is it about the soul, the journey? Is it about...
1: Well, there's no or. There's no or. It's probably an and for a start. Yes, it is about the journey, and it is about the fact that the soulmate halves finish up attracting themselves to each other, right? So there's a lot of I would want to say about soulmates, but I want to do a whole discussion on soulmates. Is that all right?
2: Yeah.
1: Because many people have lots of questions about soulmates, and there are so many things about soulmates that are misconceptions. One of them being that you meet each other and all of a sudden everything's fine. That's often a misconception. But there are other ones as well, like misconceptions about what a soulmate really is, that you can have many soulmates and all these kind of things. And I would like to answer all of them specifically as a separate discussion if I can. Would that be all right?
3: No. October.
1: How much do I have to give? Because no, not today. It'll be another time. I know a lot of you are interested in the subject, but to be honest with you, until you're connecting completely emotionally, it is really pointless you being interested in that subject. And the reason why is because your soulmate is going to trigger you emotionally so much that if you meet them and you're not willing to deal with your emotions, you are going to want to run away from them. Right? And what's the point of you being introduced and then running away from each other? Right? You may as well get yourself firstly in a state of humility where you can actually feel all of your own emotions, right? And once you're in that state, then you're ready to meet this other person who's going to trigger you full on no matter what state they're in. Right? So let yourself go through that process, right? Let yourself understand that. So when we talk about the soulmate issue, I really want to do that because it's a very fascinating subject for me as well. And there's lots of things I'd like to say about soulmates and ways to, you know, work through these emotions with your soulmate and so forth. But it's important, firstly, that you understand your half. In fact, yeah. Understand yourself, what you actually are, what part of you is your soul. Get that moving along, progressing, growing spiritually, right? Once all that happens, you will automatically attract your soulmate into your life, and when you do, you're going to wish that you hadn't, probably. Well, because for many of you, it is going to open up some huge injuries inside about masculinity or femininity, and you'll need to work through some very big emotions when you meet your soulmate. There's a part of your soul, you can see that at the moment this half of the soul is connected to this body and it's connected to this body, right? But doesn't feel a strong connection to the other half of itself. There is a connection between the two halves all the time, by the way. But it doesn't feel that connection very strongly, firstly because of a lack of awareness, but also because of emotional injuries that exist in the two halves that make them oppose each other. You follow me? So it's like having two norths of a magnet being shoved together. What happens? They just get pushed apart. When we have incompatible emotional injuries, that's what happens. We push apart relationship doing that. Compatible emotional injuries cause us to draw together like a north and a south of a magnet, right? Incompatible emotional injuries cause us to separate. Now, why not firstly focus on getting yourself to the point where you no longer have any incompatible injuries with your soulmate? See, once you do that, no matter what your soulmate chooses to do, no matter how they choose to experience whatever's going on within themselves, you'll be able to work through your own emotions. You've got the truth in you. You'll be able to work through your own emotions. And they will be drawn to you, and they won't even be able to help themselves. Right?
6: Yeah, will you want to be with them?
1: Of course. But would it be a need? Would it be a desire or would it be a need? It'll be a desire but not a need. Can you understand that? As soon as you have a need for your soulmate, how many feel you need your soulmate? If you need your soulmate, hardly any of you have been honest with that question. Where's the honesty gone? How many of you feel like you need a soulmate, like you need to know who your soulmate is?
3: Or just someone?
1: You need to know. Yeah, just someone. How many of you need? Still not being honest with them. Right? What happens is that. Sorry?
7: I desire to know, but I don't need.
1: Yeah. And at the moment, actually, the truth is that you don't want to know who your soulmate is. And the reason why for yourself is that there's some emotional injuries about men that are unhealed. And yeah, so what's
7: that? Think you work through that, still there.
1: Yeah, and so when you think about, you think, just all of you ladies for a moment, and I'm picking on ladies here because there will, well, the majority, you know, there's probably two-thirds of the ladies, but also because one injury that's a multi-generational injury for women is the issue of vulnerability. Yeah. Most of you will recognise that in yourself. Vulnerability towards the male dominating you. Right? How many of you ladies feel like you're sick and tired of men dominating you?
6: Absolutely.
1: Right? It's quite a lot, right? Now, that emotion is an injury towards the masculine. It actually is also an injury towards God, because God's also got masculine qualities. How many of you men feel that women dominate you? Some. How many of you men feel like you can dominate a woman? No one being honest there either. Okay. So they are injuries, right, that we have towards the masculine and feminine. Every injury that we have towards the masculine and feminine causes a repulsion of our soulmate. You understand? It pushes our soulmate away. Right? And the only way that we're going to attract our soulmate is by working through those injuries. When we work through our injuries, our soulmate will be attracted to us. So if we're in a relationship right now, we're in a relationship to work through those injuries. You follow me? The law of attraction is working perfectly. You're in a relationship right now so that you can work through these injuries. And you might find out the relationship you have right now is with your soulmate. But you won't know until that part of your soul opens up. Right? Now, if I'm a woman and I have a deep anger towards men about men controlling and being vulnerable to men, do you think the soulmate part of my soul is going to open up while that emotion is within me? It's not, is it? If I'm a man and I feel like I can dominate a woman, do you think the soulmate part of my soul is going to open up?
2: No.
1: No. If I'm a man and you think, and I think that a woman can dominate me, or I feel like I'm to blame for all the things that men have done that are bastards in the world, and I feel that in my soul, do you think that injury is going to allow me to open up towards my soulmate? No. So can you see how much of our injuries are related to these masculine and feminine things? And that causes a repulsion of the two halves. You follow me? So, we're this complete soul, and I'm half of that, and that split at incarnation. Now, I've been through in the introductory material what happens, what the condition of this soul is before incarnation, in that I say that it doesn't have any idea who it is. It doesn't have free will, because how can you have free will when you don't even know who you are? You don't know how you can exercise free will. All it knows is to incarnate. It has these instinctual attributes, just like a...

0: bird in a nest, right? That at some point in the future is going to fly. Right? And what happens is that when it incarnates, now from that moment, it's now got individualization. It's now conscious of itself. You became conscious of yourself the instant you were conceived. And from that moment on emotionally, you began absorbing emotion. You began absorbing experience from the world around you. Now, many of those experiences in this world, this dreamlike world that we have around us, are very, very emotionally damaging, aren't they? And you absorb them. And I absorb them. Exactly the same. We're all under the same laws.
1: Babies born with defects, are they related to the parents' emotional state?
0: And its grandparents and its great-grandparents and, like, all of the emotional states historically get passed down generation into what's going on. The key is to not blame yourself as a parent. The key is to go into the emotion every single time. There's something going on inside of me emotionally. What's this triggered inside of me? Access that emotion. And actually, when you access that emotion to the point of oneness with God, you'll just be able to heal your child anyway. Right? So, in the end, deal with the emotion that's coming up. It always gets back to that. Right?
2: Does it then affect the generations? If you have an understanding of the generational issue that's passed down, which we do in our family, and I'm having this intention to set myself free, does that then go backwards too?
0: Certainly.
2: As well as forward?
0: What happens is that, let's say my dad, like, abused me violently as a child. And let's say my dad's passed now. So I'm now maybe in my 60s myself, and my dad abused me violently as a child. Obviously, I'm going to have lots of emotions to work through about my dad. And most of the time I haven't, because I don't work on these things a lot of the times all through my life. But let's say I decide to get on the divine path and I really want to work through these emotions. So I decide to work through them. As I work through them and I'm feeling about my dad, I will actually attract my dad in the spirit world to me. And he will have emotional responses to everything that I work through. And it will be triggering him as I'm working through those emotions. You follow me? And this can also occur in the real world. Like, when I say real world, our physical world. Like, right now, you can choose to deal with these emotions without your parents if you want. But all that does is does half of the equation, really. My suggestion is to deal with it. Like, if you're going to write a letter and not send it, that might sound well and good in terms of a healing point of view and trying to keep you safe. But in the end, it's not probably going to heal the underlying emotion. Send it. See what it does then. Speak the truth.
3: The less damaged you are to someone sexually and emotionally, or say, and that you aren't compatible, in other words, you're attracted to someone sexually who you're emotionally incompatible with, that would largely relate to your emotional condition at that time.
0: Totally.
3: Or your injury. Yeah.
0: Remember, I think I mentioned in a previous group that the second chakra has a lot to do with all of your sexual attractions. The sexual chakra also has a lot to do with self-identity and unworthiness feelings. If you look at all the books and everything, that you can read all of these things quite easily. Now, you imagine that you have this injury inside of yourself. Let's say I'm a male and, in my case, have this injury with women that I'm unworthy of their attention. Right? So let's say I've got that injury. And there's a woman who comes along who feels dominant over men, and she's got that injury about herself in her second chakra. What's going to happen is our two second chakra points, if you like, in our spirit forms, are going to be very compatible, right? So there'll be a huge flow of energy, and a huge flow of energy will activate our sexual desire. So we'll feel very, very sexually attracted to that person, but we're both actually in a state of emotional injury. Okay. Now, when we release that emotional injury, we may not find that we're actually sexually attracted to that kind of person anymore. The soulmate relationship's not like that. So, you know, when we talk about soulmate relationship, we'll talk about something different. But the sexual attraction that occurs on between two parties are usually to do with different emotional injuries affecting different parts of us. And they all come from our soul. All of these emotional injuries come from that part of us affecting these bodies. Right? So a man only gets an erection when he's either got some kind of sexual flow of energy going on, and usually that is because of some kind of either compatible emotional injury or there's a pure condition going on. Right? So, like I've found that after dealing with a lot of those injuries, I didn't have any sexual attraction to anyone until I met my soulmate. Right? So I just could not even contemplate a sexual relationship with anyone until I met my soulmate. Does that make sense?
4: Yeah.
0: And I didn't even feel that one. Right? And my libido isn't... Sorry?
5: No, the feeling.
0: And it had nothing to do with my libido. It's got everything to do with what's going on inside of you emotionally, what kind of compatible injuries you have. So this is all part of this connection between the two soul halves, right? Remember that this is all feeling-based. Remember that? Passion, desire, emotion, feelings, intentions, aspirations, longings, memories, free will, all of those things are in your soul. That is the real you. Your personality is the real you. Not your body, not your spirit body.
4: So, when, like if there's a sexual attraction, rather than hopping in the bed, you should go and meditate. I'm just trying to get
0: it. Or you can hop in the bed and see what brings comes up. No, my suggestion is if there is a sexual attraction, you have two options, obviously. You have an option to enter into a relationship with the person, or you have an option to not, right? Now, most of the time, we have the habit of entering into the sexual relationship because of the strong draw that a sexual relationship brings. And then we regret our decision afterwards because we realise that there's a lot of other things at play that we weren't that happy with. Now, if that's been our pattern in our life, then we need to seriously look at how our sexual attractions are created. And so every sexual attraction you feel is an opportunity for you to heal emotions within you. Now, you can enter the relationship if you wish and then go through the pain of the withdrawal of the relationship if you wish. That is your call. God's not going to stop you from doing that. You have free will. There are results from every choice you make. So some of that result will be pain because you've entered a relationship not based on pure love, but because of other desires or other injuries. Does that make sense? And when you do that, of course there's going to be pain associated with that down the track at some point. So my suggestion is if you feel a sexual attraction for somebody, allow yourself to look deeper at what's in it. Now, there are some very good books that can help you do that, but in the end, you're going to need to feel the underlying emotion that creates the attraction. And often we're not willing to do that, because we're so drawn by this sexual attraction that we're not willing to actually now go into it emotionally and experience what emotion is driving us in this sexual attraction. So a lot of times, like I said, it will be a compatible injury with that person, right? And it's to do with our sense of self or our sense of masculinity or femininity that usually drives those kind of injuries. And they are all related to the interactions we had with our parents, right? So how many of you have felt you've just attracted your father, just in a different body? I know that sounds really bad, right? But a lot of times you've noticed that. Or you've attracted the opposite of your father. How many of you have done that? Well, it's the same emotional injury, you see? Well, what about your mother if you're a male? It's the same kind of thing. The reason why we do that is because we're unwilling to look at the healing of what's going on. But there's a lot of sexual healing. And it needs to go on.
6: He's sick.
0: I'm sick, you reckon?
6: So can I just ask a question here on this sex thing again?
0: Have I answered your question properly, though? Yeah? So you understand what's going on? So my recommendation would be look sincerely at the emotions that are going on inside of you before you jump in the bed with the person. If you jump in the bed with the person, there's a high likelihood that at a later time in the relationship you're going to go through emotional pain once you realise the truth. You can avoid all that pain if you deal with the emotions now. Look at everything as an opportunity to help you deal with the emotion that's driven the attraction.
3: But if you're a male and you jump into bed female, this is true, we can't thank you. I mean, if you're attracted to a woman and you're really attracted to her, and you have a man, I just can't think. And I go on all the stuff I excited in the past, this wish list, and you can't remember it.
0: And that's just a lovely excuse.
3: That's what women say.
0: And I say it too. It is honestly, that is just an excuse, though, it is. Because there is an emotion driving everything that's going on inside of you. And so we can justify our own behaviour if you want. I've sent out, and I don't know if any of you have actually received it, because it's something I did a couple of years ago, but there was a channeling I did where I talked, and it was taped, recorded, and then transcribed, where I talked to a man who called himself a manly man. He's in the spirit world.
5: Yeah.
0: Some of you have got that, yeah? And I'd be happy to send it out if for those of you want to read it. What happened was he was in the first sphere of the spirit world with exactly that, with exactly those feelings. But I'm a man. Like, I've just got to have what I've got to have, right? And he was having relationships with women after women, but not looking at the deep emotional injuries he had within himself.
3: It's not a decision thing. You just can't think. I can't think.
0: See, now you're not taking responsibility for your emotion.
5: Yeah.
0: You can. And it's not about thinking. It's about feeling. You follow me? There is something you're avoiding in your feelings. But the truth is, in the end, like, you will find that once you get into a pure state emotionally, you will only have an attraction for one other person. And that would be your soulmate. That's what will happen in the end. Right? And you won't be able to feel any other attraction. Right? And the reason why we feel all the other attractions is because there are certain emotions that we need to work through. Always look at that.
7: So, AJ, if you're aware of an emotional injury and you're not being able to come through it, am I right saying that the only way you're really going to fully come through it is with God?
0: Yes, but also realise that God has given you three tools, really. The first tool is your desire for truth, right? So that's why I said to seek first the kingdom. The truth will set you free. It's the truth that actually creates freedom in the end. So seek the truth. Seek to understand the truth. Set your intention for truth. The second thing that God gave you is prayer. Prayer for love, for divine love. Right? Prayer is not like these things where you sit down, you know. It is, prayer is a longing inside, a passionate longing inside of your soul for God's love to enter you. That's prayer. The third thing is God gave you the gift of humility, and you can choose to use it if you want. And what I mean by humility is the desire to experience every single emotion within you, whether it's painful or pleasurable. Right? Now, if you have just those three things, every single thing in your life, and it's that simple, every single thing in your life will be exposed. Every single thing. And you'll be able to heal it. Right? Now, a child can understand those three things. And that's why I said you need to become as a little child to enter the kingdom of heaven. Right?
7: So, this might sound a bit cliche, but I don't really understand how you actually pray.
0: And if you understand the soul, then you understand the soul is your emotional part of you. So you pray with your emotions. You direct your emotions towards God. That's how you pray. So you can talk if you want with that, but it's to do with the emotions that are inside of you. That is what you need to direct to God. So how are you feeling right now? Like, what's the emotion you're feeling right now? Do you know?
7: Confronted.
0: Okay, so I'm being confronted. So if I was talking to God about that emotion, what would I say that would connect me with this feeling of confrontation?
7: Sort of like an unworthiness feeling, like where I don't feel like he'd want to talk to me anyway.
0: Okay, so talk to God about that and let yourself feel the unworthiness while you're talking to God about that. And you'll find what will happen is some emotions will come up as a result. And that is your prayer. Your prayer is your desire. Do you follow me? So if my desire at the moment is this feeling of unworthiness, that is a feeling that I have within me, if I project that towards God, I just allow myself to feel that and be honest with that, with God, then that's a prayer. And God responds to those prayers every single time. There's never a time.
7: By loving you.
0: Not just by loving you, no. obviously everything is an expression of love, but God responds by also trying to help you through the law of attraction and through all of these other attractions and different things around you and spirits and everything, try to help you come to understand that you need to firstly draw that emotion out of you, and secondly, this truth needs to pour into you. And God constructs everything in such a way that you learn that lesson in the end, as long as you're open and willing to experience all of your pain. Yeah. So the key is with all prayer is just to focus on the emotion. It's the emotion that is the connection with God. Yeah. Because remember, the soul is the emotional, passionate, desirous part of you. It's not the intellect. Right? Now you can utilize your intellect just like you can utilize your arm, right? It's a tool that your soul has been given to help it along its way. But when your intellect becomes dominant, that's when everything shuts down. So it's no good sitting down with rosary beads, and I'm not here criticizing a Catholic, I'm just saying, it's no good sitting down with rosary beads and counting out Hail Mary, Mothers of God, when there's no emotion. Sit down and do that if you want to, but put some emotion in it. Do you follow me? Why are you saying these things to God? What's the feeling that's inside of you? That's what you need to connect to. When you have the feeling, it doesn't matter what tool I use. I can have a rosary bead, or I can have, you know, I can sit down in front and bow towards the sun or towards Mecca. I can do anything I want as long as I connect with the emotion. Right? If I'm not connected with the emotion, I'm not connected with my own soul, and I'm not connecting with God, and it's not a prayer anymore. All it is just some outward demonstration of my so-called faith, which I obviously don't have, because I am yet to have an emotional experience with God. Mm-hmm. You follow me?
4: Yeah. Mm-hmm.
0: So let yourself connect emotionally with God. That's what it's all about. Yeah. That's prayer. So let yourself do that. That's the feeling you're feeling right now, the unworthiness. Now connect with God about that feeling. You know, be honest about how that feels to God. Feel it. A needy prayer is usually about an avoidance of an emotion. A longing prayer will never avoid an emotion. Now, let me give you some examples of that. Let's say I have a feeling of unworthiness in front of me right now. I have the feeling of unworthiness, but what's actually happening in my life is that I've got no money. Right? And I'm sick and tired of having no money, no matter how much I work. Like, I'm working my guts out all the time, maybe got two jobs, and I've still got no money. Now, my real feelings inside of my soul are that I want to have some money. Right? And I might project that to God, and I might even blame God for that. Like, I might say, you know, why is it? I try my hardest, other people don't. You know, they steal, they lie, they cheat, and I've got money, and I haven't got any money, and I'm trying to do everything right. You know, we might go down that track of feeling all of those emotions, right? Now, what we're really wanting is for God to do things our way. Now, if you're projecting something at God where you want God to do things your way, then that's a needy projection. So how many of you have prayed for a partner, like a good partner? Most of us probably have, right? Most of that's a needy projection. You see, because what's happening is God's already showing you that there's an emotion you need to experience that is causing you to not attract a good partner. Do you understand?
4: Mm-hmm.
0: And you're unwilling to experience that emotion. And so you're having this prayer to God for something that you're unwilling to deal with inside of yourself emotionally. So whenever you project something at God that's needy, God can't listen to that because it's all just about effects. I'm just trying to solve my effects. Right? And I'm not willing to look at the causal emotion. For God to listen to a prayer, I need to be addressing a causal emotion inside of myself, or wanting to.
4: So what's a causal emotion with that?
0: With it wanting a partner?
4: Yeah.
0: It could be just a simple thing that I'm unwilling to feel loneliness. So the truth is I might be by myself, being alone. I've now created this experience of being alone because I need to feel lonely. But I never let myself feel it. So what I do is I busy my life and go to this friend's and that party and this thing and that thing, and I'm constantly looking for a partner in my life, to fulfill me because I don't want to feel lonely. All I really need to do is cry for a couple of weeks about how alone I am. And when I do that and release that, ironically, after that, all the things that I think I wanted before then will all just automatically come to me because now I really do want them. Right? See, if I've got a lonely feeling inside of myself, what I'm going to create is a lonely life. Automatically. And until this lonely feeling goes in me, that's my creation. And this is something I want to talk about even more a bit later in our discussion. The problem is that all of us don't understand too well, and this applies to the world at large, that it's the emotion that creates, it's the soul that creates everything. It's not you're physically, you know, doing something or intellectually trying to do something creates anything. It's your soul's emotion that generates all your laws of attraction. Right? So it's the soul's emotions that you need to feel and experience and release. When you do, your law of attraction will instantly change. Instantly, from that moment, it will be different.
5: What forces carry out those laws?
0: God has placed... it's really God's intention. And we'll talk about intention a little later. God's intention is... and really, all laws are God's intentions imposed upon his universe to control and make orderly his universe. Right? So what God has done is he's created all of these laws, and these laws operate on three different levels, and we'll talk about those levels in a minute. But the levels, laws operating on those levels cause different things or cause different effects based on our actions. So I take a certain action, and by action I mean action at the soul level. Everything's soul. If you can think of everything I'm saying to you, it's not about physical action, it's not about spirit-body action, it's about your soul's action. Every action at the soul level causes a response. If the action is in harmony with the laws of God, then our soul will be drawn along this path of God's intention, which is the power of intention. If the action is in disharmony with God's laws, then we're working opposite to God's intention, which means that every single law will be correcting us and we'll be feeling pain. So all pain is a result of actually us walking away from some of God's intentions, God's laws.
5: I've got this feeling sometimes, are there any rogue forces that operate outside of laws and that live, that exist between physical, spirit world and soul?
0: There are many forces, there are many people, both on earth and in the spirit world, who believe themselves to be outside of the laws of God. Yes. But none of them are actually outside of the laws of God. None. They just believe themselves to be. Right? And the problem is that every time you believe yourself to be outside of one of the laws, you're actually breaking the law. When you break a law, there's a penalty on your soul. When there's a penalty on the soul, eventually you'll feel some pain from that. So these people who are rogue, if you like, outside of the laws of God, what they're actually doing is creating more and more intensity of pain until such a point that the pain is so great that they stop doing what they're doing. Yeah. And that's how it works.
8: Can you also feel collective pain? I mean, can you kind of tune into something that has nothing to do with you and then just try to feel that way?
0: You can always feel other people's emotions. In fact, all of you right now are feeling each other's emotions, right? Mm-hmm. You sometimes notice in a discussion, sometimes the emotion goes higher and higher and everyone feels more excited, and then I bring up a subject where everybody goes, woo, right? So, you know, you can see the whole thing go depressed, right? That's because all of you are feeling each other's emotion, right? And interacting with each other automatically, being unaware of it. Now, you've often seen this in a room, like you walk into a room and the person right over the other side of the room just catches your attention. Why is that? There's something going on at the soul level. You walk in a room, there's no people there, and there's a dog there, and he starts barking at you. What's going on? He's feeling something in you that is reflecting back at you. Do you follow me? So these things are automatically always happening. If you have an emotional feeling about it, then there is something inside of you that is resonating with that. Right? So you notice when some of the other people here express a little bit of doubt towards me, like, you notice sometimes you feel some doubt because of that doubt that's just been expressed, right? And then others of you don't feel that. So what's going on there? Well, obviously there's a resonance. If somebody expresses something and you feeling the similar thing, then they're just triggering that emotion. So in the end, every emotion does come from within you that you're experiencing. You'll get to a point where you'll notice everyone's emotion, but because it doesn't resonate inside of you anymore, you won't feel it. So one thing that I used to do a lot is, like any woman that had any dissatisfied emotion inside of herself, aside from the sexual dissatisfaction, I would respond to it. So in other words, you know, if they were unhappy with something, I'd try and fix it for them and so forth, right? Because I'm sensitive to that emotion. Once I've dealt with that emotion inside of myself, I can observe them having that emotion, but not feel like I want to respond to it anymore. Right? And ironically, in some cases, I've done that, and they've now become so angry with me they can't speak with me again. So what's that about? It's that they don't want to deal with that emotion. They didn't want to deal with the fact they wanted a man to look after them. And when the man wouldn't, what would they do? Just leave that relationship, whatever that relationship is. Right? So yes, you can feel everybody's emotion. Yes, if you experience it inside of yourself, if you cry along with it or whatever, then you're actually feeling your own emotional resonance with it. Now, how many of you are therapists? Right. How many of you have started crying when you're working on somebody? Yeah, quite a few, right? That is not their emotion. You are resonating with their emotion. There's an emotion inside of them that's similar to your emotion, and you're feeling your emotion. You follow me? So understand that. So their emotion is powerful. It might be a grieving emotion of a certain type. They're feeling that, and then you're resonating with that, and that causes the emotion to bubble up inside of you as well. How many times have I heard a therapist say, oh, I'm crying because of you. Like, you're not crying because of them. You're crying because your emotion inside of you is resonant with them.
9: So it's always mutual.
0: It's always mutual, yeah. And in fact, many of us who are therapists are in that mode to actually heal ourselves, to be honest. Yeah, most people, it's the case because there are mutual attractions going on.
10: I got a feeling, when I see someone fall over, I actually feel that pain. Or will they hurt themselves in some way, I feel that. What is that?
0: And there's a feeling that we all are capable of having, and that is one of empathy with what's going on with another person. So, you know, like we could sit next to each other and I can feel, oh, you've got this pain here or got that pain there. I can just feel a bit of a twinge there or whatever. Now, the reason why I'm feeling it with you is because of an emotion. So there's an emotion inside of you that causes you to be open to feeling it along with knowing it. So the way you're knowing it is by feeling it. You'll get to a point where you heal that emotion and you'll know they have that pain, but you won't feel it in your own body yourself.
10: I thought it was a part of healing. I thought if you could heal them, you sort of taken that pain off them?
0: No. Why would you want to take... You know, many of us do this, by the way. We do take the pain off of another person, but why would you do that? Isn't it a feeling?
10: Or you feel as though it's...
0: Love would not create pain for yourself and relieve it in another. Love doesn't do that.
11: No.
0: Does God feel all your pain?
11: No.
0: So God doesn't take your pain and feel it all herself, does she? Right? Why doesn't she do that? Because it's not loving. We need to get that at least into our minds, right? And then eventually into here. That a lot of times what we believe is loving is not loving. Right? And
12: I'm just wondering, if you feel like you have blockages towards certain emotions, like where you're just feeling, I'm feeling nothing, but you know that it's not complete, that it's just a blockage, how do we go about helping that?
0: And last week I did two discussions in Udlo and paid to have a look at those. The first one was a discussion about fear being your friend. All blockages are created by fear, generally. So there's something that's a deep fear that's within you that you're not allowing yourself to actually recognise and experience. The second part of the equation is understanding truth, and that was the second part of the discussion last weekend. So my suggestion is to get those two recordings from Peter and you'll probably be able to then identify within yourself what might be the blockages to experiencing the emotion. The true state of your soul is like a child. The child does not delay its experience of emotion. Is that? You follow that, don't you? Right? So if the child doesn't do that, then eventually that's going to be where we are. Where we are going to be eventually is not stopping our emotional experience in any situation. If it's not flowing right now, it's because there's a blockage, and it's usually a fear-related blockage. So have a look at those two things, and then if you've still got some questions,
12: thank you.
0: Yeah, bring those up.
12: Actually, with the prayer, it's like that longing for God becomes so intense. So instead of keep longing, I just feel the pain of what appears as separation.
0: If you're feeling pain in the longing, see, longing or desire does not create pain.
12: It's not a pain, but it just feels so intense. It's like life's not complete without
0: that. Yeah, and the truth is life isn't. But, you know, so feel, there are inside of yourself, if I can deal with your issue specifically, there are some emotions of unworthiness that cause you to believe that no matter how long much you long for God, God is not going to answer you. All right? And so there's some emotions that you need to let yourself experience about that. Let yourself feel those emotions. And it's interesting, though, and I know those emotions come up for you when you're praying. Right? And that's often the way it happens, is because we feel those underlying emotions and allow them to come up.
5: Yeah. I don't really have a reference to what God is or a desire to long for it. I feel like I have to get desperate for it.
0: You do have to get desperate for it. In a way, like, God created this quality called passion, right? Like, it's not the olden day version of passion, which was usually pain. I'm talking about this really strong, passionate desire within us. Now, passion activates everything. Like, desire activates everything in God's universe, including God responding to you. So at some point, each of us need to come to actually, in our soul, in this part of us, start having a desire or passionate longing for God. Now, we can do that without really knowing who God is at this point. One of the passionate desires we can have is actually coming to understand who God is. So that can be a passionate desire in itself. Now, if you had a passionate desire to understand God, what would you do? You would probably start reading lots of material about God, letting yourself feel as you're reading the material, what might resonates, what doesn't. You know, you'd probably read through the Paget messages, you'd read through channeled material that's about divine love, and you'd, you know, start connecting with God. Now, how many of you have attended these talks, and I know this is a pointed question, but how many of you have attended these talks, and I've talked about the Paget messages, and I've talked about the Robert James Lee's books in almost every talk, how many of you have ever read a word of them? About half. So the other half of you need to ask yourself, are you really passionate? Are you really passionate about coming to know the truth?
5: My head, I guess.
13: How do you become passionate? How do you create a longing if it's just not there?
0: It's a very good question. Yeah. And how many of you feel that you sort of like got an interest, but not, you know, it's just... Like, when you go home tomorrow, you'll get involved in your life and, you know, it might come up again next week, or you might get an email from Grant and it'll come up then, or... Do you know what I mean? How many of you feel like that with your whole life with regard to spiritual development? How many of you feel like your spiritual development is your life? So quite a few. Okay, that's really good. So how did you get from this one place to this other place?
9: Pain.
0: So for many of you, it was pain. Do I need to experience pain to be passionate?
9: No.
0: But often what happens for many people, as you can see in the audience, for many people, often what happens is they go through lots of pain first and then they realise they need to become passionate. So my suggestion is don't do that, if you can help it. Right? If you're not in a state of pain now, don't try and create one just to become passionate. The key is to start opening up yourself at the soul level. And you open up yourself at the soul level through desire. So it's only generating a longing in the soul that actually creates this opening up of the soul. And that's a longing for truth in the end. So I know you're here because you have a longing for truth. You want to know what the truth is. There's already a passion inside of you to know truth, right? So what you do is you find out all the things that you are passionate about, and then sit down with all of that and let yourself feel about how you generated those passions. And in almost every case, it was by you coming to know about it and then wanting to know more about it. And eventually that wanting to know more became a desire, and eventually it became a passionate desire. And that's how you generate passion in the end. So it doesn't come from apathy. We can't just sit down and wait for passion to enter us.
13: Do you need to focus on that feeling of that wanting, reaching out for God or whatever?
0: And reaching out for truth even if you don't believe God exists really at this point. Even the longing for reaching out for truth. Just say to God, look, I don't really believe you exist really, right? So be honest. I don't really believe you exist, but if you exist, bring me some truth, because that's the thing I'm really interested in, right? And see what happens. Start having a longing for that and see what happens. And in the end, you'll find God responding. And let yourself feel those responses that are going on. So how many of you are not firmly convinced God really exists? Would there be quite a few? Yeah. Okay. So how do you ever know whether God exists? Well, firstly, this is where the truth sets you free. Right? It's not God setting you free, even. It's the truth that sets you free. Because when you start having a longing for truth, then all these other things come to you. So just try setting your intention. I want more truth in my life. I want truth in my personal life. I want truth in my emotions. I want truth about the universe. I want all of this to come to me, and I really want it, and I really want to start getting some passion about that. And then see what attraction happens after that. Just notice the next week what happens to you, what emotions are coming up. And you'll see there is a response. Right? And the key is then to build on that response that occurs. But if it's not pure from your heart, then there will be no response. So that's one of the laws of God, in fact.
3: Can I ask you a question? It ties in with what you're saying, and it's a part of the toing and throwing I do on my own mind. Part of the psychology of rulers is that if you can get the peasants to worship a god which emulates their ruling patterns, they will subconsciously accept you. In other words, if you get the peasants to have a god, if you can control the god, you can control the peasants. That's how it happens forever.
0: Yeah.
3: So, basically...
0: Which is the basis of most religion.
3: Yeah. And so how do you not become a religion? How do you not become part of that? How do you not become political? This is what I'm saying. It's the most puristic of movements have become Masonic, if you like, just turned into a structure of control.
0: Yep.
3: How do you prevent on a personal level that happening with what you're doing?
0: You mean how do I personally prevent that from occurring?
3: Yeah.
0: And I don't want control. So whenever anybody tries to get me to control something, I just reject it. So, it's not in harmony with love to control you. What's in harmony with love is to give you the gift of truth and for you to decide what you're going to do with that. So what I'm encouraging with each person, and this is the same thing for yourselves eventually as you're growing, if you're encouraging people to be dependent upon you, then what are you encouraging?
3: It's like the Catholic

0: God, not mine. I want my relationship with God, and what I'm trying to do is encourage each of you to have a personal relationship with God. You do not need a mediator. You do not need somebody else to show you it, even in the end, except for maybe some basic principles about emotions and the soul and all those kind of things. You don't have to listen to a word I say in the end either, right? Because you have free will too. All you need do is connect with God and have a desire for God's truth to enter you. God answers you. If there is a God, don't you think she's going to answer you? If there's no God, she's not going to answer you, right? Isn't that quite simple? If there is a God, she'll answer you if you're sincere. If there's no God and you're sincere and you don't get any answers, then obviously there's no God. Try it out and see. You know? So with regard to your relationship with God, though, like there's nothing... I don't want to accept any form of power or control or anything like that. So how could anybody formulate anything around me with my approval?
1: Well, it did after you died last time.
0: Was it with my approval? Why did they do it? And why did they do it last time?
1: Those who rule have the control of belief systems that they've done.
0: Exactly. And what am I asking you to do? I'm asking you to buck every system and connect with God directly. That's what I'm asking you to do. That's what my life was like in the first century and what it's like now. And that's what I'm asking you to do. You don't have to, but that's how you connect with God, by actually connecting directly with God. And when I say buck every system, I don't mean that every system will need to be destroyed. Every system will be incorporated in it. Like there'll be lots of different religions, for example, that in the end they'll incorporate the principles of divine love in them and they'll all be on the path. At the moment, many of them are not, because they're not incorporating the principles in them. So my intention is not to create another religion. My intention is to actually form this same principle in all religions. That is, this is how you connect with God. Connect with God this way and you will feel God. When you feel God, you will know what I'm saying to you is the truth.
2: And that's
0: the only way.
2: I feel in every single time, AJ, I feel deepened gratitude, and it just gets... I've searched all of my life since I was 3 when you came and saved my life.
0: Mm-hmm.
2: And I feel gratitude,
0: yeah,
2: that what you say is so loving and so empowering for all of us and for me as a person.
0: Yeah.
2: And every single time I've seen you from the first time in the DVD, that... enormous gratitude. So thank you.
0: Thanks, Jen. Yeah. Yeah. Yeah. The key is that if you think of it, in the end, all I'm trying to do is encourage your personal power, right? And I'm showing you where your power exists. That's all. Now you don't have to believe a single word I'm saying, and in fact, I have no emotional attachment to you believing. You follow me? To be honest, if none of you rocked up today, I would have just gone and had some fun with Mary and... So I don't need you to respond, but I'm here because I love you and I want to tell you the truth that, you know, that has been a part of my life, that's all. And you don't need to even respond to any of it. You don't even need to agree with any of it, even. But I can guarantee to you, if you follow it, your life will completely change. How many of already your life has completely changed? That's a lot, isn't it? How often does that happen? Just through learning some truths. Yeah.
3: But if something has brought us here, then the desire for truth is there, isn't it?
0: Exactly, yeah. So trust your law of attraction. You got this guy in front of you saying he's Jesus. Just trust your law of attraction. He's obviously bonkers, and you need to have someone bonkers on you to trigger you, right? Or he might be Jesus. Yeah.
4: Okay. I suppose a doubting Thomas is coming here, but I'm not doubting. I'd like to know this. We hear and read and understand karma and the karmic laws.
0: Mm-hmm.
4: This is a bit personal for you.
0: Mm-hmm.
4: As Jesus, mm-hmm, and I've not met you before, and so I'll just believe that this is who you were. Being brought up a strict Catholic, but understanding the Bible, whether the Bible's right or not,

0: I'm not sure. The life and death of Jesus as we know it. Believing that maybe Jesus was the perfect being and that we should try and aspire to be like Jesus. This is my question to you.
1: Yep.
0: You as that person, why do you have to be incarnated, reincarnated, still with shit, karma?
1: Well, if you understand the soul, you'd understand all those questions. On the DVDs, on the CDs that I just gave you, there's a 100-page document explaining the answer to your question. So my suggestion, have a read of that, and then if you've got more questions, ask me about it then. Is that all right?
0: Yeah, yeah. That's cool.
1: The document will explain a lot of those things. The truth is I'm subject to exactly the same laws as you are. So when I reincarnated, I was subject to exactly the same laws of emotional assimilation that you were. When you incarnated, what happened to you? What happened to you is you were a pristine, unblemished soul. When you incarnated, from the moment of conception, when you incarnated, you started absorbing emotional injuries from your environment, right? And that's what's created what you have now, this combination of pure desire and emotional injuries mixed up all together inside of you right now, right? That's what's there. And it's exactly the same for me. I've just reincarnated, but at the moment of conception, my new bodies and my new physical and material bodies start absorbing these emotional injuries. In my case, because there's a lot of memory-based experiences, all of my memories are getting filtered through those injuries. 2,000 years of memories, actually. So it is no different except that you don't have the 2,000 years of memory, that's all. That's the only difference between me and you. Right? And obviously I'm in a different state from a love perspective because of already, once you receive divine love, you can't lose it, but you can forget it. But you can't lose it, ever. And you'll find every little bit of divine love you receive, you'll never ever lose it the rest of your life. Ever. Once you receive some, you can never lose it again. So my suggestion, again, is just to have a read through those explanations. If they resonate with you, then let them. If they don't, then we can answer more questions. There is a whole discussion, by the way, that I have on reincarnation, which is, again, another discussion like this. And we're getting away from our soul discussion. And I really want to get back to our soul discussion. Now I know it's hard to stay on one subject with me sometimes, right? And all of these different thoughts and feelings come into your mind, but my suggestion is write down some of these questions that you have, right? And then, and perhaps, you know, we can answer them in just one question and answer session or something like that, rather than sort of interfering with the discussion that I want to get. Because this discussion will answer many of these questions as to how all these things occur. All right? Now, it might be time for a break, you think?
2: Yes.
1: Yeah? So we'll have a break and then we'll come back to this discussion. Now, of the material that we've just that I've given you, we've covered basically pretty much the first page of stuff. And although not in the order and sequence of which I probably would have. And I don't want to at this stage spend too much time on some of the other things because they're just facts really in the end. And rather than giving you facts, what I would like to do is help connect emotionally to a lot of this material. So what I want to do is just talk a little firstly about the law stuff for a moment, which is the start of the second page. But then I want to talk a lot about setting your intention to progress, what soul progression really is about. And we'll speak a lot about that. And that really would I'd like that to be the next part of our session. What I would like you to do with your questions from now on, if you can really focus on staying on topic, all right? And because if you don't, then this discussion will be a half-baked discussion that we'll have to continue at another time. And I'd really like all of you to come to the understanding of what your soul really is. Right? And it's so important for you to understand that your whole life is governed by your soul. It's not governed by what you think you're deciding to do. It's actually governed by your soul and the choices you have made at the soul level, which are the emotional choices that you are making. Right? So many of you at the moment have a feeling in you, for example, that you're unworthy. Right? That you're unworthy to connect with God, for example. That unworthy emotion, right, is actually creating things. It's creating things around you constantly to trigger itself. Right? And that is your true soul. Now, you can tell yourself, and many of you, I've noticed, are telling yourself things like, I am worthy. I am worthy. And isn't that just the same as the affirmation thing, you know? Like just going for a jog and saying you're worthy. In the end, you want to get away from that and you want to go into the truth. Right? It's the truth that connects you to God and to yourself. So go into the truth. So what is the truth? The truth is I don't really feel worthy to connect to God. The truth is I need to experience some emotions about that. I need to cry about that or feel about that. Do you follow me? That's what I need to do.
2: Yeah? Do you always have to cry?
1: Well, it depends what emotion is. But if it's grief, yes.
2: But there's other ways to release an emotion apart from crying?
3: I love this question.
1: How many of you want there to be another way? There ain't no other way. Well, anger is covering over. Anger is not a real emotion. Anger is a covering over, suppressive emotion that's covering over things. Remember that your true soul emotions, all of the things that heal your soul are about grieving. Grieving is the healing emotion. It's about letting go of all of the things that have happened to you over your life and actually letting yourself experience the things that you've tried to not experience.
2: Say if one of the causal is unworthy.
1: Yep.
2: If you do things that you have fears or phobias against, and you actually do that and put yourself in there, is that a release of the...
1: It can trigger the release, but it's not the release. Like, the release of emotion, there will always be a shift inside of yourself that you will feel, and you will get to a point where you don't have to try to do it anymore. It just happens automatically, and you don't have any negative or resistive emotions towards it. So understand that if you release a causal emotion, the law of attraction just changes instantly, just like that. Like, it's instant. From that moment on, you won't have to... Like, for instance, I dealt with an emotion about money, and the instant I dealt with that emotion, I started receiving funds. I've done this going around travelling all around the world, talking to groups like yourselves. I've done that for the last nearly 6 years now. It was only up to 1 year ago, I hadn't had a single person come up and thank me. So I've been doing it for free and I hadn't had a single person come up and actually really give me a feeling that they had a heartfelt feeling of thanks.
2: Thank you, AJ.
1: I'm not saying this to get one from you now. Why didn't I have that? Because I had an emotion inside of me that I needed to release where I felt that people were thankless. And it took 5 years nearly of living with thanklessness before I allowed myself to experience that emotion. The instant I allowed myself to experience that emotion, now many of you have already expressed your thanks to me and some in a financial way, some in a giving way, some in providing accommodations, all sorts of different ways, right? Now that's happening all the time. But only after I dealt with it emotionally. You follow me? Yeah. My soul was attracting thanklessness. Mm-hmm. Right? And a similar thing happened with regard to my interrelationships with women of all types. I was finding that I was just attracting these needy women that wanted me to keep giving and giving and giving and giving and expressing myself and helping them feel like they're loved and all those kind of things. But in the end, they also wanted to try to control me. And then in the end, I'd stop them controlling me, and they would then get angry with me and run away and say, look, AJ's a bastard, and, you know, he's not very nice at all, right? And in the end, it would all be triggered, an emotion inside of me of my willingness to allow a woman to control me, right? What I had to do is deal with some deeper emotions within myself. The instant I did with that, all of the women within, who were around me who were doing that, within 1 week, left.
2: All their excuses.
1: Sorry?
2: All the excuses they gave me.
1: Oh, all sorts. Yeah. Most of them angry with me because I had changed. They said I had changed. And my answer is, I sure have. I sure have changed. I'm now no longer going to accept. Many of them thought, like, we would have time together and they would then get angry at me and swear at me. And instead of just saying, getting up and walking out, what I would do is I'd sit there, take all their anger and swearing, give them a hug and say, oh, I'm sorry, you know. And eventually they'd connect with the underlying emotion. And then I'd talk to them about their anger, nice and patient, all these other things. And then, lo and behold, a week later, what would happen? Another issue would come up that triggers emotionally. And what would they do again? Same anger, same response, same thing. Not learning a thing, right? And the instant that I dealt with that emotion that caused me to keep doing that, they were left. So what I'm saying to you is, if you deal with the emotion, everything will change instantly around you. Your soul is the true thing that is guiding your life. Your soul is you, the real you. Not the fictitious you, the bit of you you want to hold on to in here, right? Not your definition of you. It's what you really are. So if you're angry with men inside of your soul, that is what you're putting out the universe. And you know, your young son who comes and screams at you occasionally is telling you that. You follow me? It's the soul attractions that are keeping on hammering you. And they're saying to you, you have these emotions within you right now. This is what's guiding your life. It's not what you think is guiding your life. You can make as many intellectual decisions as you want. Nothing is going to change until you feel the causal emotion inside of you. So, get back to the soul. What is the soul?
0: Yeah.
1: So let's get back to the soul. Here's my soul. All right. What part of it is me? It's the passionate part of me. It's the emotional part of me. It's the desiring part of me. It's the intentional part of me, the part that intends things. It's got free will. And this little thing here that we call a body, and this other little thing here that everybody wants to work on in the spiritual movement called their spirit body, right? So we're talking about the physical body, which you could call the material body, and the spirit body. They're just appendages of you. Why work on them? Why go along to these constant forms of therapy and all these kind of things if they're not helping you emotionally? Right? Because this is the real you. This is the bit that you need to focus on if you want to have a relationship with God. It's what's in here that matters. And some of what's in there is truthful, loving, honest, open. And some of what's in there is fearful, judgmental, angry. And you need to release that bit and choose to release the bit that is causing the resistance within your soul and stop focusing on this metaphysical stuff. Do you see what I'm saying?
0: Yeah.
1: Stop focusing on the metaphysical stuff.
2: When you have a physical ailment, is that, I know it'll be an emotion you chose not to deal with.
1: Yes.
2: But does it just pop up in your body randomly, or is it specific to where it pops up?
1: Yep. So every physical ailment you have is a total reflection of soul condition things that you're holding on to, and each soul condition emotion affects a certain part of your body.
2: And have you written stuff on what different organs represent?
1: And I don't need to, because there's so much material already written about all of that.
2: But which ones are accurate?
1: All those that concentrate on the emotion, generally are more accurate than the ones that concentrate on the mind or the intellect, right? So a lot of these things over the coming years will all be updated and sorted out. But at the moment, if you can go back to this every single time, you've got a pain in your body. Who's got a pain lower back right at the moment? Right? Unworthiness issues, right? To do with self-love. Right? Who's got a pain across their chest at the moment, feeling a bit of asthma, maybe tight chest? Grief. You need to cry. You need to do a lot more crying.
2: Stomach, spleen, liver.
1: All to do with fear. Right? A lot through here, all to do with fear, right? Eyes, not willing to see my problem, not willing to see the big picture.
4: What about kidneys?
1: I can't tell you off the top of my head. Sorry?
0: Pissed off.
1: A lot of anger-based emotions come out in your skin. So you'll find itchy skin, like hives, eczema, those kind of issues, often related to suppression of anger, which is a suppression of grief, really.
0: Blood pressure.
2: You should write a book on it, AJ.
1: There is a book written on it. I think I've got it in here, actually. No, I haven't. It's called The Body is the Barometer of the Soul. I've told you about it already, I think.
2: That's pretty accurate.
1: A lot of it is very accurate, yes. But remember with all this, all right, I read the book. It says, yes, I've got a problem there with my, feeling tight across my chest. It's to do with sadness. Does that help you?
0: No.
1: Because what do you need to do? You've got to feel the sadness. So in the end, knowing where it is slightly helpful, but is it actually going to help you connect with it all underneath? Not unless you're totally willing to experience the emotion. So you need to get back into this. This is the real you. Every time you deny the real you, you are not loving the real you. Do you follow me with that?
0: Yes.
1: So you can look after and nurture this body all your life. You can pop a few pills in it to make it feel better today, and you can go and get a massage here and whatever there. But if you're not dealing with these emotions, you are not loving you really. You're just creating a false sense of security inside of yourself. To love you really, love your emotions. Love the feelings that are in you. All of them, painful, pleasurable, don't select them. Feel them. Express them. It's only the unreleased emotions inside of you that will come up. Do you follow me? Like every emotion inside of you is either an emotion that you're feeling either right now, or it's an emotion that's been frozen in time in the past that you've not allowed yourself to feel. Right? Set your intention to feel those emotions. Yeah. Right, so let's talk about that.
4: What if you continually cry over something? Like something has happened, and every time you think about it, you just get upset.
1: There's either one or two things going on. Either it caused a lot more pain and you just need to cry more, or you're not realising a truth yet, not accepting a truth. Right? So, for example, I had a lot of emotions about over the last... I can bring up a few examples. But I'm not sure how one member of my audience might feel about them. So what we'll do is, I think, is bring up some other examples.
5: She can make it work.
1: The one example I'd like to bring up, though, is this issue with regard to money that I have, right? What happened was that I had an inherent belief. Like, when you're in the spirit world, you can see everything that's going on as a background behind money. So you can see all of these evil groups of spirits influencing the monetary systems of the world, controlling all the people in power, and the people in power are not the voted people.
5: No.
1: Right? They are. That's all a facade. And you see all of this happening, and what you see behind the scenes is this huge... group of spirits and people on earth that are the core drivers of all of your financial systems. Yeah. All of the financial systems that are wrecking your life, basically, are all created by these people to create fear and control. Yeah. Now, as a spirit, you see all of this operation, right? So I incarnate. After seeing all of these things in operation, I incarnate. What's one of my highest emotions? Is money and all the systems behind it are just evil. Yeah. Right, that's one of the biggest, big emotion inside of me. So what is that going to generate in my life?
5: Money issues, anger.
1: Of course, money issues, of course, because what am I feeling? Money is evil. Like, so any time I get a piece of paper in my hand that looks like some money, it's evil, you know. There's this emotion that I'm not experiencing with that. You follow me? Now, a few weeks ago, I was talking to one lady, my law of attraction, and I could feel she had the same emotion in her. And this is the thing is, many times you can feel someone else's emotion better than your own, right? And you'll find this the case all the way through your own progression. And then so nowadays what I do is I reflect back on my own life all the time. All the time. So I'm asking myself, why did this lady call me? It's because there's these issues and that issues and there's some childhood issues and child fragmentation and all those other things, and none of that connected with me, resonated with me. And then I got it, right, that she's got some very large issues with money. She's going totally broke, this lady. And I could feel that her father was a part of this UN monetary system. And he actually would speak to spirits in front of her. He would speak to the evil spirits in front of her who were controlling the US these monetary systems. And they would actually strategize what they're going to do next to actually take money off of people. Worldwide. I'm not talking about on little measures here. I'm talking worldwide governmental systems. And because of that, from a very, very young age, she has this huge emotional injury regarding her father, the evil part of the father and what he was doing, and money and all of those kind of things. So whenever she just feels about money, she just feels this terrible dread and anger and so forth. So she rejects it. And once I realised that, that was my law of attraction going on there, because I had the same feeling in me. I released that. So I cry about that. I released that. I must say I cried about it. There was like feelings of grief about that, because I know all of these systems in themselves are not the problem. The problem is the intention that all the people have behind them that creates all of this evil, right? But inside of me, I had this automatic association. Evil money, evil money, evil money. Release that, and all of a sudden I start receiving money. Right? And that happens automatically.
6: But right. Those who create the money only do it to get power. Money's illusionary, it's just a means.
1: It's a total illusion. And in fact, the world we'll have in the future won't have money. But at the moment, we're going through this transition phase where people like yourselves are coming to see the truth about all these systems.
6: Well, the same people who are inventing money are inventing a future where we're going to have money and possessions will be held in the banking corporate sector and be administered.
1: Yeah, no, I'm not talking about any of that. All of that is just going to all die. Yeah. The whole lot of that's going to die. Yeah, and there'll be world events that will occur that will create that, that'll make that die. Yeah. And you'll see this all happen in the next 5 years or so. It'll just all just pass. I do that in my emotional clearing discussions. So we're getting off the soul again. We'll have to talk about that in another discussion.
7: Just still focused on the soul, however, with respect to the New Age adage of higher self or crystal self or different things like that. The perception and feeling is like there is some part of us which is extremely intelligent, extremely wise, that we try to want to bring in or tap into. The impression I get from you, the soul is all of these. I don't see or feel that there's a huge, vast intelligence or anything like that in the soul. Is that wrong or wrong?
1: This is where the only intelligence is.
7: But is it how
1: vast? See, as soon as I start talking about intelligence...
7: Yeah.
1: And wisdom, knowledge,
6: virtue
1: is a quality, is more of a soul quality. But these things are more coming from this intellectual desire to understand. Yeah. Right? All those things are automatically when we get these in harmony with God. All that's automatic. That's what I meant by seek first the kingdom and all these other things will be added to you. So at the moment, many of you are still wanting to understand intellectually, wanting to get things, wanting to be knowledgeable and work wise and all those kind of things. Give that up. What we want is just to be like a child, isn't it? Don't you just want to have fun?
5: Yes.
1: Isn't that what it's all about here?
5: Yes.
1: Like, and if having, and after a while having fun, you know, all of these things will come to you. You'll work out how everything works really easily, and you won't have to study it either. You'll just feel it. Oh yeah, I feel that. That's a new truth. Wow. Like, you didn't have to learn it from any other source because you got taught it from God through your emotion. Right? So what you will need to do, and the desire to get into this is all about still the desire to understand. Right? That comes from an emotion. I don't understand. Feel it. Feel how useless it is to intellectually try to understand things. That's an emotion the majority of us have, right? We want to understand because we actually feel we're quite dumb in the end. So feel that. Feel that emotion. When you feel that emotion and you no longer have that emotion that you're a dumb idiot anymore, what will happen is that you will automatically have all these truths come to you and you'll realise the power of yourself, realise the power of your own soul. That makes sense to you?
5: Yeah.
1: Right. So every time you focus on this part of you, you are getting off focus. You're getting off focus from this part of you, which is the real you. Right? Every time you want to understand everything, do things intellectually, you're getting off of this. Right? If it's about fully experiencing this, that's the real you. That's the part we always need to focus on. Every single thing in your life, every accident you have, every illness you have, every emotion you have, every law of attraction you have, everything that's going on in your life is created by that. Your mind had nothing to do with it. You might think you want to have something to do with it, but it's too bad. You only have something to do with it at that level.
8: No. In that sense,
1: like... No, this is your soul. Nobody else's. It's your soul where you either retain emotion inside of you that you don't want to release, that's your free will, or you release it. And it's just by the releasing it or the retaining of it that creates your reality. Right? You have total control over that reality. Nobody else does. God is saying to you, I want you to live your life. That's why I gave you the gift of free will. I want you to do exactly what you want. But whenever you want to do something that breaks some of my other laws for the harmony of my universe, there's going to be some kind of pain in your soul. So if I'm feeling pain, I've just broken some laws or I've broken some laws in the past that I'm not willing to deal with. That's all. Right? I just don't want to become aware of them. So how many times do we get some pain and then what do? Go and get aspirin. Huh? But what's that doing? It's just saying like, oh, I've got some pain. It's not emotional. It's got to be to do with the body that I've got, that God gave me. Yeah, he gave me a crappy body, come and think of it. Because it's getting all of this stuff, you know, happening to it. But in reality, I just created all that. And I'm not accepting that truth. You follow me? If I'm not accepting this, I'm not accepting all of these truths. And if you focus on this truth, everything in your life will change. Everything. So, you know, all the secret stuff, you know how they say, you know, set your intention, write down a picture, have a mental image, all those kind of things. It's only going to work as far as it affects this. So if it affects that, it'll work. If it doesn't affect it, it won't. That's why for some people who've tried it, how many of you have tried the secret stuff for the last 5 years and it hasn't worked for you on some major areas?
9: Lots of areas.
1: Lots of areas, right? And the reason why is because it's not focused on the soul. It's focused on. I better pick up my piece of paper. It's focused on this part of you. You know, trying to create something with the intellect. Mm-hmm. Yeah. The soul is the real you. It creates everything, and you are your soul. Like a lot of people say, "Are you the to me? Are you the reincarnation of Jesus?" I'm sorry, no, I'm not. I am Jesus. I just happen to be reincarnated. My soul is the same soul that it was all the time. Exactly the same soul. Your soul will never change. Aside from growing, I mean. It will never change. You won't become another person just by reincarnating at some point in the future. You won't become another person. You will still be your soul. This is the real you. This is the real you. Not any of this. Yeah?
2: In the introduction, you know how you got like God's children and this cluster of souls all together. Are they sitting in a specific spot in accordance to planets, or are they just in a general spot they all sit in and they just go to different planets around the universe?
1: But again, you're thinking very physically, and the question is is like we're talking about the soul, and now we've got onto a question that's about your intellect again.
0: Yeah.
1: You see that? Can you see what you're trying to do now? Is you're trying to understand some physical things about the intellect, about the soul, but in reality, when you let yourself feel your soul, a lot of these answers will come to you automatically, and you will not need to ask me. It'll just come to you, bang, bang, bang. How many has that happened to you already? Where you've had a question one day with me, you didn't get the chance to ask it, you allowed yourself to sit on it emotionally, you let yourself feel, you connected with God about the question, and bang, you realise, oh, I know what the answer is now.
10: Or somebody else asks the question.
1: Or somebody else asked, or whatever happened, right? Why does all that happen? Because this, it's happening all at the soul level, right? So the question, although like a valid question, how does it help our discussion at the moment? I can give you the answer. It's in there, actually. But
2: I know, it's just part of my nature is really...
1: So let's go into the nature of you. Your nature is to understand things here before you allow yourself to feel them here. That's the nature. That's the area that if you can do the most work on that, that's what's going to help you understand all things. You understand what I'm saying?
2: So what would you suggest to do if you're very mind-oriented or you're seeking wisdom and knowledge all the time?
1: There's no harm in seeking wisdom and knowledge. Firstly, let me say that. There's no harm in that. But if it's taking me away from this, now there's harm.
2: So I should ask, why is it taking me away?
1: Well, the question firstly is, why do I want wisdom on it rather than just feeling it? Why do I want to know about it rather than experiencing it? See, here's the experiential part of us. This is the part of us that observes the experience.
2: Yeah, because I feel like I learn best once I have all the facts and I'm observing something.
1: No, you don't. You actually learn best when you allow all your emotions. That's the only time you learn something.
6: So you really talk about pecking order, aren't you? Because one's a product of the other and the other's a product of the other. So it's just a means of obtaining information. It's like if you... I believe in... logical intuition. In other words, I'll get intuitiveness about something and then I'll intellectually fill in the space.
1: Exactly.
6: People try to intellectually create something and then identify it backwards.
1: Exactly.
6: But all knowledge comes through the soul.
1: All true knowledge.
6: And only pieces it together in word format so that other people can understand it.
1: Exactly. All true knowledge comes through this method.
6: Yeah.
1: All through this method, not through this. When we're focused on this, we're trying to get away from this because there's emotions inside of us that say, I can't feel until I know what I'm going to feel. How many of you are afraid of what you're going to feel, so you choose to not feel? How many of you are afraid of what you're going to feel, so you need to know first what it's going to be? How many of you have actually come up and asked me, what emotion do I have inside of me? And my question often comes back, why do you want to know? Why can't you just feel it? Like, I can feel your emotion, so why can't you? You know what I mean? The reason why you can't is because this thing is going on all the time. You need to get away from this thing and back into this thing.
2: So do I need to have a really massive emotional breakdown to make that, to bring me down to the...
1: I'm going to ask you why you asked that question. But can you see the motive behind the question? What's the intention behind the question?
2: Knowing something.
1: You want to know what it's going to be like before you do it. That's the only motive behind your question. Right? Many of you want to know what all this divine love stuff's going to feel like before you do it. And you know what? I can't tell you any of that because it's only going to be what it is for you when you begin experiencing it, feeling it. You follow me?
0: But with our soul, because that's God-given, isn't everybody's soul beautiful, wise, and radiant? And it's then a lot of, depending on the culture in life, it's being buried by all of our negative emotions.
1: Totally. So, but why is it buried by negative emotions? Because the emotion is frozen in the soul. Remember, emotion is energy in motion, not frozen. When we freeze the energy, when we freeze the feelings, what happens is all of our experiences are created around that frozen emotion. So let's say I'm unworthy with women, right? So what am I putting out there? I'm this great big antenna saying out to the world, I'm unworthy with women, treating unworthy all women, calling all women who are willing to treat me unworthy. Right? And so what happens then? Like, of course, this emotion's going out. Now, intellectually, I'm not saying to myself, I want to be treated unworthily by a woman. What am I saying in my mind? I don't want to be treated bad. I'm worthy. I'm worth something. I'm not, you know, this is the things I'm telling myself. But the emotion is there, saying something totally different to the universe, not just to the next door neighbour, to the universe, right? And while that emotion is within me, I'm going to track the long lineup of women who want to hurt me. Right? And they want to do that because it triggers my unworthiness even more, because that's the thing I need to experience. When I choose to go into the experience of feeling the unworthy emotion fully, I will no longer be going, treat me unworthy, treat me unworthy. I'll be actually saying to the world, I'm a worthy man, and to be with me, you're going to need to treat me pretty well. But it's not going to be an intellectual thing that I say. Right? And this is a problem with all movements on the earth. They all say all these intellectual things. What they try to do is they skip over all the emotions and say, this is what is going to be in the end. The feminist movement is a movement like that, really, in the end, isn't it? It's a backlash movement based on the bad treatment of women that they now, we're now saying all women band together, we're going to, you know, have affirmative action and affirmative rights for us being treated right. But the only way you're going to be treated right is to release the emotion that you have about being treated badly. When that happens, automatically the people around you will change. Just like I described earlier, around the people around me changing. Automatically the people around you will change, and the people who are going to reflect your true emotional condition at you will be attracted into your life. This is the power of this.
6: So if they emotionally heal, I don't have to use awful political correctness.
1: Why would you bother? What is political correctness in the end? It's just words in the end, isn't it? It's all just words. Yeah.
10: It seems like this, well, speaking for myself, it seems like the soul is just full of all these distortions that seem so overwhelming that you could spend the rest of your lifetime just being with each.
1: But this is why you need to involve God in the process. Because the truth is, if you do it without God, yes, you will be spending a long time of your life. There's been spirits in the spirit world that has taken 2,000 years of your time here on earth to get from a place in the first sphere in terrible emotional condition to the sixth sphere, which is the perfected emotional condition of the natural man. They've taken 2,000 years. With God, there's been spirits that have taken 9 months to get from one location to the celestial spheres, which are two spheres above the sixth sphere. Right? Just by focusing on the real self, getting real about themselves. Right? So the thing is, involve God in the process. Now, many of you, by involving God in the process, will have a huge overwhelming emotional feeling about that you're unworthy for God. And, you know, all those, let those emotions come up, cry and grieve and experience them. Let yourself experiencing them. Everything you experience will just lead you closer to God.
4: So if you can solve your problem with God, will that solve your problem with others?
1: Oh, totally. Totally. Yeah. See, what God's trying to do, think of it this way. When you interact with another person, you have emotional injuries and they have emotional injuries. So they will have emotional injuries in receiving love, and they will have emotional injuries in giving love. And you will have emotional injuries in receiving love, and you will have emotional injuries in giving love. So that introduces four areas of error straight away in your relationship. You see that? So straight away, I think I'm trying to give love, and it's not really love. I'm wondering why she can't receive it, but the thing is she doesn't want to receive that kind of love anyway. And then she's trying to give me love, but it's not really love. And I'm trying to receive this love, but I'm not really feeling it's love. Right? And you've got all of that going on all at the same time. It's very confusing, isn't it? Right? Now, let's look at it a different way. Let's say I connect with my father, with God. God doesn't have an injury with giving love. And God doesn't have an injury with receiving love. So any time you're not feeling God's love into you, it's because of your injury. Not hers. That makes sense, right? So if you're not receiving divine love into your soul, it's because of an injury inside of you. Don't condemn it. Don't punish yourself for it. But go down the track of just feeling it. Feeling what the injury must be, of finding it, setting your intention, and we'll talk about intention now, setting your intention to find out what this injury is and experience it and release it. Yeah? Once you do that, experience it and release the injury, it will no longer define your relationship with God, and because you've now healed that permanently in your soul, it's no longer going to define any of your other relationships either. Right? So the beauty of working through everything with God is that God doesn't have these emotional injuries that you have or that your partner has. If you choose to work through all of these emotional injuries with another person, you've got four sets of emotional injuries to deal with. If you choose to work through your emotional injuries with God, you've only got two sets. They're all belonging to you. Where how you give and how you receive. Right? Just two sets of emotional injuries. And the beauty of that is that you know exactly where you're at any one time. So, like, if I'm not receiving the flow of divine love that I've recognised within myself, you can feel it as an emotional experience, and I'm not receiving that, then I know I've got an injury. There's a reason why I can't receive that. There's a blockage I'm putting up. I'm basically saying to God, no. You want to give me your love your way, but I don't like your way. That's what I'm really saying to God, right? I want it to be my way, thanks. And by rejecting God's love from flowing, this emotion is going to be exposed at some point. If I choose to set my intention to find out what it is, if I notice that God's love's not flowing through me, and every time I'm not reflecting that love, it's not flowing through me either, and I notice those occasions, that's all I need to do. But it gets a lot more complicated if we try to sort it out with a person. Right? So, example. Let's say you're alone right now and you're hanging out for a partner. Right? You know, when that partner comes into your life, you're going to find that it's going to trigger you on a lot of emotional levels. Right? But some of those levels are going to be their problem and some of them are going to be yours. And how are you going to work out which one's which? Now, the way to work it out is, firstly, work through your own issues with God. Work through those issues so that you can receive and give love. And you can feel it flowing out of you, feel it entering you. You can feel God's divine love entering you. And as you do that, automatically, you will heal all these areas in your soul. And the law of attraction will bring you the people to trigger those emotions. So, like, I never had a relationship for 5 years. And no, I didn't get horny the whole 5 years.
11: I'm menopausal, don't look this way.
1: No, I can do, there's automatic good questions popping up in her mind and I anyway, so I have to answer them. But But what happened was that the reason why I didn't feel that sexual attraction was because those emotional injuries had been healed, right? In the sense of as to why I was looking, you know, why I was looking for relationships that weren't my soulmate relationship. But that doesn't mean I didn't have a lot of injuries to still yet to deal with about the soulmate relationship, right? But for that 5-year period, I attracted woman after woman after woman after woman into my life on a friendship basis, who continued to, as I explained before, try to boss me around and dominate me and all of those kind of things, right? And I didn't enter relationships with them. In the sense of sexual relationship, all I did was allow them to trigger the emotion. So in one case, every time she was angry with me, one lady who travelled with me for a few months, every time she was angry with me, I'd go in my room and cry. Then I'd come out, give her a hug and say everything's all right. And then she'd be angry with me again, and I'd go in my room and cry again. And then I'd come out again, and everything's all right. And then, what am I not learning here? I'm a very slow learner, as somebody pointed out last time. Right? What I'm not learning is that I have this deep emotional fear, obviously, of acting upon this unloving treatment. Right? And I wasn't learning to actually now do something about. So I was having my cry about the effect. She was treating me badly, and I would cry. So I was crying and releasing the effect. But the cause wasn't being connected. The cause was that I was allowing this continual treatment of anger, anger, anger, anger, because I felt unworthy of having any other treatment. Mm. Now, once I felt that emotion, which took about 3 days, and I experienced it in Greece, and once I dealt with that emotion, automatically, I could not deal with one more moment of this same lady doing the same thing.
8: Mm-hmm. So how did you behave then?
1: I sat her down and I said, I won't say her name, but I said to her, if you keep treating me in the manner in which you're treating me, I am going to have to withdraw from you, because how you're treating me is actually very unloving. And I actually sat her down and actually told her the reasons why she was treating me as well. I listed those five, group of five emotions that she had, four emotions, that I listed down for her and we're in a discussion. Now, she found that discussion quite easy at that time, but within a few days was in a state of really rage with me, and she will not speak to me now at all.
12: So she doesn't face that?
1: No. She hasn't faced the opposite injuries yet, and I'm pretty certain she will at some point. But I'm getting back to my own situation. My own situation was I was willing to keep on going and keep on going and keep on going in this situation forever, really, until I had the realizations and the emotional experience of why was I letting myself continue to be treated in the manner I was. Not intellectually, and there was an emotion, and I needed to connect with that emotion.
12: So at what point in time do we just accept her? She never said this light in the face. Like, where is that? That's after you've gone through all the...
1: After you, yeah, don't try to jump to the end without experiencing the emotion in between. Mm. All of us attempt that at some point.
12: Well, people say that we should accept whatever's coming to us.
1: But accept it in the way that, emotionally, accept that it's come to me, what's the triggering inside of me, go into that experience. Go into that experience. Because what happens is that I can accept it intellectually and say, you know, Jesus said, slap me in the other cheek and it's fine. How many of you really feel that? No. How many of you, after the first slap, just want to punch the person back to you? Yeah, the eye for the eye, tooth for the tooth, right?
8: You said it.
1: No, I didn't. I didn't say eye for an eye, tooth for tooth, ever. Right? The truth is, at the end, you'll get into a condition, right, that you will be able to cope with anything from anybody and it will not resonate with you. But let's get truthful at this level first. At the moment you get hit, how do you feel? How do you want to respond, really? No, don't do all the spiritual mumbo jumbo and all the, you know, things of trying to cheer yourself up and all that kind of stuff, and then go down the road of telling yourself that it's really all right and you understand they're in a bad place and all that. Go into your emotion. How do you really, really feel? Isn't it most of the time you thought, that was unjust? No, I didn't deserve that. You know, and you feel like, you know, you get really hurt in your heart. Feel that hurt. Feel it. Feel what's going on. Experience that hurt. Release it. Connect to the childlike feelings that are going to be underneath it. Connect to those and release those. And you know what? There won't be another person who wants to come up and hit you at all. So I went through this really long phase of almost every single person getting angry with me. I'd have groups like this and I'd start talking, and because I'm truthful at the start about who I am, half the group would just project all this anger at me, get up and leave. It was quite good after that, because everyone that stayed, it was a bit more open emotionally. But what I would feel was this huge wall of anger and hatred just being whacked on me, right? And it just triggered all of these emotions that I'd go home usually and have to be cry about for the next week. And then I'd go through the emotion of, oh, why bother doing this? You know, this is just a thankless task, and which was another emotion, another cause of emotion I had to work my way through. What's the point of, you know, helping people that don't want to be helped, and all those kind of emotions. But now I feel totally different to all of that, because a lot of those emotions have been released.
8: Does that mean you're attracting different people now?
1: Totally. Yeah. Well, all of you can feel each other's spirit a fair bit here, right? You don't feel too much resistance here, right? Do you? Right? Now, the first meeting we had here in Brisbane, like a couple of weeks ago, there was a lot more resistance, wasn't there?
13: Yes.
1: You could feel that, couldn't you? Right? Can you feel that obviously something's changed? So something in the law of attraction has changed. What's that? It's my law of attraction.
13: We did send them an email.
1: Because the same people got the same message that their group was here, but now just different people come along, right? And the reason why is because as you change at the soul level, things automatically around you change. That's automatic thing, right?
14: Actually, I'm worried that I cry about the effects. And don't get
1: it's a common problem, and we have a whole discussion about cause and effect and how to identify causes with effect. But just briefly, when you have a feeling of peace afterwards and can feel the divine love flow into you when you ask for it, that usually means you've just dealt with a cause. If you go into this state of just still feeling bad and crying the next day, crying the next day, crying the next day, and the law of attraction keeps bringing you the same events, you are not dealing with the cause. You're just dealing with effect. So in the case of this lady interaction with myself, you know, she over a period of about 6 months or so, there must have been 10 or 12 times where she was screaming, swearing at me, pretty much, like. And I would sit there and take it. So what's my law of attraction? It's telling me I haven't dealt with the cause, right? And I'm still having the same, I'm crying about the effect. So every time she does it, I'm crying about the effect. I'm not trying to project anger back on her, which is okay, which is better to not do that. But I still wasn't connecting with the cause. Yeah. But we'll talk more about that in the whole other discussions.
14: Part of that, like you sort of say you cried for 5 weeks and the question was like, how do I know if I'm dealing with cause or effect? Do you know, like on Monday, I have been crying about the cause of the effect, or do you have to wait for 5 weeks of crying to know, well, actually not?
1: I don't even bother asking myself that question.
14: Right.
1: And the whole reason why you're asking these... Sometimes, but then it came up the next day, so I know I haven't finished it. So, you know, I know I've let go of a little bit, let go of a little bit, let go of it, and then eventually I got to the finish where I let go of the cause. And you'll find the same. You're not going to be able to have one release and everything's fine. Right? Anybody who tells you that, they just don't know about their emotional work, really. You're going to have do many releases and eventually you'll be fine. The law of attraction will tell you when it's fine. Your law of attraction will change. I don't want to have any more questions about this now because I want to talk about this intention thing. All right? It's really important. Here's your soul. Here's God. God has created this universal structure of law. You could call it God's intention. In other words, everything that's happening around you is the result of your emotional condition mixed with God's intention. And if your emotional condition is against God's intention, right? And if it's against God's intention, in the end you could say it's in disharmony with love. So if your emotional intention is in disharmony with love, it will create negative or painful effects in your soul. If your emotional intention is in harmony with God's intention, in harmony with God's laws, what happens then? Everything just goes really smoothly. So it's when... Has anybody read the book by Dr. Wayne Dyer, Power of Intention? Mm-hmm. There are quite a few of it. Okay, one thing I like that he says in there, there's a few things I like he says in there, actually. But one thing that I like that he says in there is that when you talk about intention of your soul, we're not really talking about the power of the intention of your soul. We're talking about the power of the intention of your soul matching the intention of God's soul. So you see, when your soul's intention no longer matches God's intention, you are now bucking against the system. And when I say the system, I'm talking all of God's beautiful laws, which are based on love, you are bucking against. Right? So that's like trying to push a wheelbarrow full of rocks up a hill. Right? That's what it's like. You're pushing against the law, against gravity. Gravity of God's intention is there's God's intention, and when I align my intention with God's intention, that's when there's real power. That's also, I suppose you could say ironically, when there's also pure happiness. The same thing applies. So, intention isn't this thing, the intelligence and the knowledge, forcing yourself down a road. It's not that. Right? Intention is far different to that. Intention is when your soul's power, your soul's emotion matches the emotions of the universe, you could say, or God's emotions, right? And when the two match each other, you'll find your life will just fall into patterns. Now, all of you at some point have had the experience where little bits and pieces have fallen into long

0: Up to me, and you want me to hear your story. So let's say you start telling me your story of your life. My feelings are, this person wants to tell me a story about their life. What's their aim? Now, in most cases, their intention is that they want me to commiserate with their story. Do you understand? They want me to understand. Now, you're placing quite a huge burden on me, actually, because every person that meets me wants me to understand, right? And how many people are there in the world? And then how many people are there in the spirit world? And I'm meant to understand them all. Is that what you're asking? Because that's really what you're asking. Can you see that? So what's the intention? What's God's intention? God's intention is for you to talk to God about your emotion. That's God's intention. You follow me? So when you come up to me and I reject your intention, what do you feel?
1: Unworthiness.
0: Unworthiness or pain, or you feel angry with me or whatever else you might feel, right? But all that is just exposing that you've actually done it out of harmony with God's intention. God's intention is that you talk to her, right? God's intention is to allow you to communicate firstly with her, right? So that's just one example. Masome doesn't feel that's a very good example, but it's one example.
2: I just wanted to ask you about desires, because I was very surprised to see there on the soul. Normally, you know, people talk about letting go of your desires.
0: All this talk about letting you go of your desires is allowing the intellect to take control. And God doesn't want you to do that. God wants you to have your desires. Why would he create a sexual desire and then say, you got to let go? And then create, you know, desire for love and say, oh, you got to let go. And desire for all these other things. A desire to give, oh, you got to let go. Like, why would God create desires and then want you to let them go? That doesn't make much sense, really. Right? What we need to do is to connect with our desires in harmony with God's intention. So, yes, God created your sexual desire. Do you think God also created you to have the sexual desire so you just have sex with everybody and anybody?
3: No.
0: Why not? Well, you got free will. You can have sex with anybody and everybody if you want. It's not in harmony with love. Do you see what I'm saying? It's not in harmony with love of yourself, because it's not what you truly want at your soul level anyway. And it's not in harmony with love of others, because there's this temptation then to hurt or harm others. And what do we see? We see results of that are disease, particularly sexually transmitted diseases and so forth. All of these things are the results of the disharmony. Just telling you it's not in harmony. God allows you to do them, but he's also telling you the results of the disharmony in the process of doing it. So in that case, if my desire matches God's desire, there will be no disharmony in me physically. There'll be no disharmony in me emotionally. There'll be no disharmony in the other person that I'm interrelating with. If we're talking about sexual desire, there's the other person whom I'm having a relationship with, there'll be no disharmony with either. They will feel completely happy and I will feel completely happy. It's totally in harmony with love. If it's not totally in harmony with love, then one or both of us will start feeling some pain about it. So desires are really important. In fact, there is a law. God's created a law of desire. And every single thing in your life actually is governed by that law. Lots of your attractions. So, you know, I've been talking a lot about the negative attractions, I suppose you could call them, of the soul. I don't believe they're negative, because every attraction of the soul is there to release the emotion. But when we're going through it, we believe they're negative, right? But all of those attractions are there because of the desire of your soul to clear itself automatically of all its error. Everything's about desire in the end. There's all these beautiful laws that when we understand them from an emotional perspective, that they all make a lot of clear, crystal sense to us. But notice in this section there that I didn't say, I said that intention is not setting your mind. That's something. Do you know what I mean by that? Like, how many times are you told, you know, create a mental space and a mental image? It's going to be okay if you do it with that, emotionally. But many of us don't. We just sit there and just imagine for a while, there's no emotion in it. While there's no emotion in it, nothing will be created. It's only when there's an emotion in it that

0: something will be created. And it has to be a pure emotion. Right? If it's not a pure emotion, then it will not be created. So you can tell yourself all you like that you've got a pure desire to have a good relationship with somebody. But if right now, right at this minute, your relationship is not what you imagined it to be, then it wasn't your pure desire in the first place. It was a desire of your soul to actually expose its emotional injuries, creating this relationship. So work on that.
1: Yeah? So if you set your intention towards the divine love along the divine path, will things just evolve? Will relationships evolve?
0: Everything will come to you. Just everything. Everything will come to you. And I've listed there some things about what the intention is. So that's why I've said it's from the soul. It's emotional. I've said it's humble. In other words, it's willing to experience all emotion. Every single time you decide to select your emotion, you are automatically detuning from intention. So every single time you want to feel good and not feel bad. How many of you do that on a daily basis? Got a list of all these good. Surrender, prayer, choice, faith, trust. Read those definitions there and think and just allow yourself to ponder about them because they are all a part of your intention. But without your intention, without you setting your intention, God's laws can't act with you. You're acting against God's laws if your intention is out of harmony with God's intention.
2: AJ, can I just say something?
0: Yes.
2: Sorry. I just feel it's really powerful to highlight that your intention, if you set your intention towards just growing, your soul's growth, you don't have to worry a lot about God's intention because you're setting an intention to grow. And through that, you're going to experience your emotional error and injury and you're going to release it and things will naturally come into alignment. Mm. If we really focus on what is God's intention, it's almost like we skip over, if I just want to be humble and experience my growth, then I'm going to get to God's intention.
0: Yeah, and in fact, God's first intention for you is to experience your emotion.
2: Yes.
0: So that's the first thing to understand about God's intention, is that her first intention for you is to be emotional. Well, you look at a child. Isn't a child emotional? So God's intention for you is to be emotional. Right? Every time you detune from your emotion, you are detuning from God's intention. But like Mary says, you don't have to think about what God's intention is in any one case. All you need to do is be humble and experience all of your emotion and set your intention to do that. Because that is in harmony with God's intention for you. Yeah? Okay?
3: When a person's intentions and desires the same as God's, is that when they become one with God?
0: Eventually what will happen is all of your intentions and desires will be in harmony with God's intentions and desires. It doesn't mean that you won't have your own feelings and your own thoughts and your own passions. What it means is that every feeling, every thought, every passion, every motive you have within you is in harmony with love.
3: That's what I mean.
0: And once that's the case, then you're at one with God. Yeah. And you feel the one-ness with God occur. You actually go through a process of actually understanding your own immortality as well. And so that you feel that transition occur. And it's a transition that occurs after lots of emotional work, initially.
4: Yeah. Is that also when you receive the divine love? And when you receive the divine love, you always have it? Is that right?
0: Each portion of divine love you receive, you retain and you'll never lose it again. But receiving divine love is like an ebb and flow type situation. I release a bit of error, I receive a bit of divine love. I recognise another truth, I receive a bit more divine love. And that keeps growing and growing and growing as it might go over a period of a year or 2 years or whatever, till eventually I get to the point where there's no more error. And once I get to the point where there's no more error, I go through this transformation of the soul into the divine. And that's what I call the new birth or being born again. And like in the first century, I spoke to this man, Nicodemus his name was, and he was a religious leader in the Pharisaical movement. And I said to him, don't you understand what it means to be born again? And the truth is that most of us don't understand what it means to be born again. And what it means is to go through this transition, this slow transition of growth, until we get to the point where there's now no longer any error and there's only truth in our soul. There's only divine love in our soul, And when we reach that point, we will physically feel a transformation inside of us. Right? And many of you will choose to experience that transformation here on earth. And when you do, you will understand what it means to be born again. Because it's only when we experience it that we understand it. Yeah?
1: And will stuff still come up, but it'll just be with it in a different, easier
0: way? Nothing will come up that will be painful in your life ever again. Nothing. You can't be at one with God and experience pain. You just don't. Nothing will come up in your life that will ever be painful again. Now, a lot of people feel like it's just utopia. And I'm not. This is reality. This is God's reality. Just not ours yet. Yeah?
1: Is it true when it says in the scriptures that there will only be 144,000?
0: No.
1: That will have that potential?
0: No.
1: Thank heavens for
0: that. The reason why is because God is not partial.
5: Just a point to sort of try and fit together to be saying in my mind, perhaps not somebody else's. Say if you meet an opposite sex, say a woman. And you find that there's a really strong attraction you have for that person. But at the same time, you can see a lot of faults in that person that's going to lead to an eventual sort of fall down. You know, which way do you go? Do you go with the fatal attraction that you know is going to take you on a journey, which is going to lead you to imperfections in yourself, which will allow you to heal, and you're going to have a good day and you go on your way to perfection? Or do you say, oh, well, I'm fatally attracted to you, that's a wonderful court, and you're wonderful court, very rich, and I'm going out of here. Which way do you go?
0: What's motivating the question?
5: How deep is thy love?
0: Can you see what's motivating the question for you there?
5: Okay.
0: Just look at what's the underlying emotion that's going on inside. Like, what's going on is you want me to make rules for your behaviour.
5: No, I don't want any rules.
0: Yes, you do.
5: Interpretation of your philosophy in relation to which direction would you go?
0: Interpretation of my philosophy. I ain't telling you nothing. None of this is my philosophy, okay. For a start. This is all stuff that God has taught me. So it's not my philosophy. It's God's truth. Now, you can take that or leave that, but that's what I'm saying. The second thing is that I'm saying you can have that connection with God and you will know the answer of what to do in that situation automatically without having to ask any other single person around you. Now, oftentimes what we desire, we are led by our erroneous desires. Our desires that are based on error. And, you know, if we're led into sexual relationship after sexual relationship after sexual relationship, we are being led by a desire that's not in harmony with love. Look at your intention. Mary said a good thing that I've written down here somewhere, and I'll just find it for you. Oh, true morals come only from love. Depending on intention, the same actions may be loving or unloving according to what motivates them. So in answer to your question, if you are look at your motivation, you may find your motivation is just to get horny and get off.
5: Get to what?
0: Your motivation might be just to get horny. And get off sexually, right? In other words, to
5: that's always a part of you. Honest with yourself. That's a part of everybody's emotion.
0: No, it's not. No, it's not. This is one of your erroneous beliefs. And the truth is that it's not a part of your emotion. The truth is, look at the intention. If my intention is just to have sexual fulfillment without love, then my intention is not in harmony with God's intention. My intention isn't loving. Now, sure, you can make the choice now to go down that road if you want, and you'll get some resulting pain, And that pain may shock you or shake you into getting into a different place, right? But it depends on your intention. Your intention may be to have a sexual relationship with this woman to heal sexual problems within yourself. Now we're talking about a more loving relationship, where you're now loving yourself and you're loving that person, you know, in terms of at a deeper level than just having the sex. So most people have sexual injuries, right? Like, we're taught terrible, terrible things about sex, right? Many of you will need to work through those sexual injuries. How do you think you're going to do it without having a sexual relationship? You're not going to be able to do it without having a sexual relationship, right? But if you're just having a sexual relationship just to have sex, and you're not having a sexual relationship to work through all the emotions involved with it, then your intention is obviously, in that case, not harmonious with love.
5: No, so what I said, I'm a part of everybody's intention when you have. I don't know if you were a teenager, that was over 2,000 years ago. But you know, when people are getting this powerful biological pull that you're saying you have, and therefore part of your intention, part of what you do, would just be the lustful part, and it has to be.
0: See, we're always coming from our emotional injury perspective. Always. Because we believe the emotional injury is the truth. The truth is that every single child who's ever born, if they did not have any sexual emotional injuries related to sexuality, by the time they're 6 or 7 years of age, they would have met their soulmate. And by then, they might even be having a sexual relationship with their soulmate. Right? Now, I'm just saying the truth. Now, it might trigger you, like children mucking about with each other sexually triggers you, then that's an injury you have, right, in the end. Because in the end, a lot of these things are to do with injuries, right? So what we're talking about here is look at the intention behind everything, what's going on. What's the feeling going on behind it? You know, if I'm trying to justify having a sexual relationship with people without there being emotional content, without there being something going on emotionally, then what I'm trying to do is just justify my own horniness, which is actually just justifying lust. And there are literally billions of spirits who have passed into the spirit world who are now in the first sphere, still justifying their lust.
5: Billions.
0: Billions. Yep. You know how many people on earth say, like, a prostitute is a bad woman and all this kind of stuff? Honestly, there are far more people who pass over in the spirit world in worse condition than any prostitute who's ever passed, who have never been a prostitute in their life, right? But they have deep, serious emotional sexual injuries that cause them to continue to lust and lust and lust and lust to their own detriment. Right? It's a huge emotional injury that affects all of the world today. So the key thing again is to get back, what is the intention of why I want to have this relationship? Is my intention to heal stuff within me and to help this lady or man heal stuff within himself? And is my intention to focus on all of my emotional injuries? And is her intention to focus on all of her emotional injuries or his? Is that our intentions? See, that's a loving relationship, no matter who it's with.
3: Because it's honest.
0: Because it's honest. And it's also truthful and it's exposing my soul, which is any base relationship based upon my soul and the love for my soul is going to be a good relationship, even if it's a temporary one. Right? If I don't have that viewpoint and all I'm doing is having sexual relationships so that I can get this feeling that I have of sexual dissatisfaction, like, satisfied, then all I'm doing really is just fooling myself. I need to go into what's this emotion driving this. Right? What's my intention? This is where your intention can be like totally different for the same situation. So I could get a fat person up here next to me and say, did you know you're fat? Just to embarrass her. Couldn't I? Now, was my intention in harmony with love? I've just broken a law. I've broken a law of love just by my exercising my intention in that way. But I can actually talk, a woman might ask me, why am I fat? What's going on? And I can talk about those emotions within her that cause her to create the weight being put on, and that can be a loving act. Right? Can't it? So, on one hand, my intention was to harm, and on the other hand, my intention was to help, and yet the action was almost identical, right, exposing her condition to herself, right, in each case. So do you understand the difference, like how much difference intention makes?
3: Yeah.
0: It's a huge difference, isn't it? Mary said another thing, like the intention behind the actions and not the actions themselves should guide your conduct, right? So just think about that for a moment. The intention behind the actions should guide the conduct. So, like, when you go out to get an ice cream, what's your intention?
6: Comfort.
0: All right. Now, if we're trying to comfort an emotion, is that loving ourselves?
3: No.
0: So straight away, my intention is in disharmony with love of myself. Do you see that? Now, I can still go out and get an ice cream and it be a totally different intention. Now, the truth is the majority of us eat because of our emotional intentions to satisfy these emotions within our soul that we don't want to feel. Right. And that's why we eat. You, like, women period time, you know. Chocolate, women period time. You know this, right? Why is that? There's an emotional intention. There's an intention to avoid an emotion, isn't it? And you can do it, that's fine. God says, no worries, just put on a bit of extra weight for the next few days and have to take it off during the month, right? And you can keep salving, or you can keep calming down your emotions by doing this. But in the end, it's not going to bring you closer to God. My suggestion is do the opposite. Set your intention to expose your emotion. Right, to actually focus on this part of you.
3: AJ, what would be a loving reason to go and buy an ice cream?
0: You're asking a question from a guy who's never eaten ice cream the last 5 years. Do you think that's a good idea?
5: You miss out.
0: And in today's environment, if I look at all of the intentions that I would have regarding ice cream, I couldn't validate myself having one. Now, that's not... Like, last night, myself and Mary had some soy ice cream, and that's totally different. But milk and the different things that are happening on the earth today because of milk are terrible. There's some terrible things happening to animals in particular, but also to humans as a result of this huge promotion of the destruction of God's creations. And I couldn't, in my own heart, set my intention to do that. Yeah. But again, what you set your intention to do is up to you. What I find is every time I had it, and I used to, you're talking to a guy who used to get a 4-litre container, get a knife and cut it into four, and eat a litre at a time. That's what I used to do. Right? And what was I doing that for? To cover up lots of emotions with a big sugar hit, right? Which I loved. And I'd then pour, you know, chocolate or caramel syrup or whatever. That was my idea of a lovely meal. So, do you understand? Like, now my intention is to love my soul first. And ironically, when you love your soul first, all your body sorts out all of its issues. You start losing weight, everything just falls off. You'll eat the same food. You won't, you know, and sometimes you'll change the food because of the love that you don't feel is in there anymore. And you will just change your intention and suit your intention. Each case, go through the emotions and release them. And in the end, everything around you will change because of that. So set your intention to do this work. Really set it. Many of you at the moment are still playing with it. You follow me? You're still trying to have an intellectual argument as to why you should do it. All right? And why do you want an intellectual argument? Because this soul's screaming out to you saying, no, don't go there, don't go there. Right? It's saying, I don't want you to go there, it's too afraid. So deal with some of those fears. Yeah?
5: But wouldn't the soul really be saying, I really want you to go there?
0: No, because the soul has emotions that are erroneous as well within it. Remember, the soul is a combination of the true emotions and the false emotions, right? When I say false emotions, I'm not saying they're not real emotions. I'm saying they are error-based emotions. And so So, you know, the problem is the soul has this combination of emotions. So one of the emotions that is in your soul, it's a belief deep within you, is a fear, a huge terrifying fear about what it means to be emotional 24/7. How many of you feel afraid about what's that going to do to your life? Yeah. It's going, like, many of you feel it's going to ruin your life, don't you? And I'm saying, no, it won't. Actually, it will actually make this beautiful life. But at the moment, there's a belief inside of you saying, no, AJ, no, you're wrong, really. Right. There's no way, none, feeling your emotions like that's going to create a beautiful life for me. You know, I'm going to tell my husband that I don't really love him most of the time. What's he going to feel about that? And my answer is, he needs to feel his emotions about that. And you need to feel your guilt about that, right? And then I might tell, you know, I might tell my job, people at the job, go stick it because I don't want it anymore, right? And then, you know, what will I do? I'll be broke. Yeah, so you need to feel about that too, you know, what it feels like that you feel like nobody cares about you and nobody wants to support you financially and all those things. There's all these emotions we have locked up in us, and we do all of these things over and over again to calm them all down, to suppress them, really. Right? And all we're doing is nursing our little inner child, saying, there, you don't have to feel that. You don't have to feel that. Right? That's all we're saying. And the truth is, what's God saying? Yes, darling, you've got to feel it. That's what God's saying. Yes, my son, you've got to feel that. And it's the choice that we make, this intention, this setting of a choice that we make. Instead of calming ourselves down and making us feel all secure, what we need to do now is let go of all this stuff. And in the end, we will feel totally secure, totally calm, right? But it won't be a manufactured state anymore. It won't be something I've got to try from here anymore. It'll be from the heart. And what I would like to do is just read a channeling to you. This was a channeling, and I must say, though, the person who channeled it no longer believes that what she channeled is correct. Because the channeling had information about it in the channeling about me being Jesus, and she no longer agrees with that statement. Right? So she's gone through some emotions about that, and she feels that she can't agree with that. But I find this channeling really beautiful channeling. It has very little to do about me, so that's why I find it so beautiful. And so let's look at the question that was asked was, why are so many on the divine love path having such a hard time emotionally and not progressing much? Right? And Beatrice was a celestial spirit, still is a celestial spirit, whom I met about 2 years ago when she was in the first sphere. So she progressed from the first sphere to the celestial spirit spheres in 9 months of our time on Earth after learning these truths. And then she came and channeled this information. And this is what she said. Well, firstly, they are not fully choosing. They are intellectually choosing, but not choosing with their heart and their soul. Then they often have preconceived ideas or notions of how this emotional path should be for them, and this cannot possibly be helpful to them. An emotional path towards love and the truth of God has to be one of trust and faith and allowing, surrendering to everything, working, feeling on a soul level, without the mind influencing that flow of emotion towards God, which is your personal journey that is unique, quite unlike anyone else's. Until this is fully experienced on a soul level, the law of attraction operates in all sorts of ways to distract, creating difficulties and additional emotions, because there is no clarity from within, from the soul level. Remember? From this level. Right? Once a person has chosen fully here, the path is clear, the distractions fall away, there are no additional difficulties, and it could then be said that it is plain sailing in many ways, of course very emotional plain sailing, towards the full desire that your soul is calling for. But until that time, that moment of fully choosing, this cannot happen, and further difficulties will continue to be created by your soul to attempt to show you that you are not fully committed to your chosen path. You are sending mixed signals out from your soul, and your soul creates further mixed signals for you to experience. So how does a person who says, but I'm really wanting to be on the divine love path in totality, but then finds themselves stuck or in continual anger, for example, change things? Interestingly, the lady who channeled this is now in continual anger with me. So it's an interesting... Because this person is, I am sure, intellectually stating that they are really wanting to progress. This is a dilemma that in many, many in the spirit realms experience. As simply as possible, the best way to explain is to say that you have to want everything. Every single experience, painful and beautiful, ugly and extreme, in every way, to become a part of who you are. To so want these changes that you give up all those things you know will hinder your progress. To have such a strong desire that you can feel the pain of that desire on every level of your being. So that the desire is so strong in you, you feel propelled. You have no choice. There is just surrender to trust and faith, because you, your soul, is yearning for that love and truth because it's always been there. It is there, it is simply hidden, clouded by the damage from all those years of being out of harmony with the truth and love. Know that this is all within you to reach, to heal you, to become who you really are, to see the truth, to feel love and greater levels of beauty that you can have no comprehension of as yet. Why would you linger? I can say to you now, from my reality in this magnificent celestial kingdom, words cannot do justice to the beauty, harmony and love that surrounds us all, and it just keeps getting better and better, more and more intense, beautiful. So why wait? I would have loved to have been given this knowledge while I was still in the physical. To have been without divine love for all that time now seems a waste. And dear, that's why I choose to help you and many others through you. This really is the most remarkable journey, and I am in gratitude to you and A. Jesus for your part in my discovery of a path that is quite exceptional. I will do all I can to help you, all of you who now call on me. I love you with all my soul, each of you, and I encourage you to find that deep place within you for the full choosing that is simple once you have done it. It's a nice message, isn't it?
3: Yeah.
0: You can see though, with regard to fully choosing, I'll be glad when I get rid of these glasses. Got to fully choose that one too. Alright, so yeah, with regard to fully choosing, it's so important to understand that it's about experiencing the pain and the pleasure, right? Experiencing everything. And many of us are not prepared for that yet. So just pray to God about that. Long to God about connecting with everything inside of you in reality, not avoiding it. You follow me?
2: Mm-hmm.
0: Don't avoid what's there inside of you, no matter what it is. Yeah?
1: Thank you. Over the last few years, emotionally and spiritually, it seems like there's been so many changes. On the other hand, there's been so many operations that have come through and my vision gets worse.
0: Yep.
1: So I can't reconcile. It seems like it should get better.
0: And
1: people don't want changing.
0: Yeah, the key is, there are certain causal emotions that create certain physical infirmities in every person. Often what we're doing is we're releasing this emotion and releasing that emotion, and often we start with the emotions that are easier for us to deal with, right? So we start with an emotion that's quite easy for us to deal with. When I say easy, at the time it doesn't feel easy, it feels overwhelming, because every new emotional experience is an overwhelming experience. We just grow. But eventually we get to the stage where we can deal with some really deep causal stuff. Now, everything to do with operations and physical problems and injuries that we have and all those kind of things are all to do with emotions that we are yet to experience. Right? So the key is, don't get down about it, or if you are going to get down about it, at least talk to God and have a good cry about getting down about it. But let yourself start working through and seeing what those injuries would be. Ask God to show you them. So instead of saying, oh, you know, I've got this particular problem, I need to take that particular pill or have that particular operation, let's go down the track of asking God, firstly, what is this emotion that's creating this? Now, you can take the pill and have the operation. That's all your choice. but ask firstly what the emotion is. It's always going to be an emotion that creates everything in you.
5: When you said haven't experienced the emotion yet, does that mean we chose not to fully experience in the past and we haven't fully experienced it, or
0: that's
5: the emotion that we need to...
0: That's right. Every emotion that's locked up in you has been frozen in you because it wasn't fully experienced at the time we needed to. And the problem is that for many of us is when we were children, we weren't in the space to feel them emotionally because we were shut down constantly, right? So that's the issue. Don't punish yourself for that. You've just got these emotions locked up inside of you now, and they're locked up inside of you now because the people who locked them up inside of you didn't even know how to experience their own emotions, right? So now you're making a choice to feel them. Feel them. They are all going to be old, and they're all going to be very childlike in many cases. Feel them. Let yourself experience them. When you fully experience them, you will never experience it again. Right? It's like tipping out a bottle of water, and in the end, it's empty. Right? You never need to experience those negative emotions again. It's only when... But what often happens in practice is we're not completely fully choosing it, right? So we deal with a bit of this and it was so painful and our soul expands a little, and then we deal with a bit more and it expands a little, and deal with a bit more and expands a little more, and it just keeps on expanding like that. And to be honest with you, it can't be an all of a sudden thing. It'd kill you. Right? It would. Like, it would kill you if it was an all of a sudden thing. So let your soul set your intention to just feel these emotions, and set your intention that you're going to do that every day. Right? And you want that desire and intention to grow. Let yourself feel it. Be an emotional being from now on. Feel your passions. I'm not talking just in a negative sense either. I'm talking in a positive sense. But what do you really want to be doing now? Do you want to be doing your job now? If you don't want to be, then why are you there still? It's because of a fear, right? So deal with that fear. Let yourself feel the fear of leaving that job. Put yourself there emotionally. And let yourself feel what that's going to feel like. And go through that emotion. And you'll attract another job that you want after that. Right? But every single thing you're in right now is about an emotional issue you need to deal with. So deal with it. Let yourself feel it. Experience it. Does that make sense?
2: Mm-hmm.
0: Yeah. So understand, and this I want to say just in conclusion, understand that this is you. This isn't you. This isn't you. They are not you. Every time you work on these, you're not working on you. You're just working on a part, the appendage of you. You follow me? Every time you work on this, you are now working on you. You are now loving you. That is the real you. When you work on the real you, and you bring your intention to just feel all of your emotions, you set that intention, what's going to happen is your emotions, because God has the same intention for you, that you feel everything, and your emotional intention is now the same as God's emotional intention, everything is just going to flow to you. Everything. Everything you need to expose every emotion in you is just going to be attracted to you on a minute-by-minute basis. And you don't need to be afraid of it. Right? Love it. It's leading you home to bliss. Yeah? And it'll be like initially it'll be like climbing this hill, you know, and it just gets steeper and steeper and you're chugging away up this hill, you know, trying to deal with all these emotions flying at you, and you just let yourself feel each one and feel each one. But you get to a point, you know, in the progression where you're starting to realise that there's hardly any emotional baggage here anymore. And everything starts to feel light now. Like, it starts to feel lighter and lighter and lighter. And of course, that increases your momentum. And you'll find that initially, it's going to be very difficult. There's going to be some very dark nights of your soul. And then as you work your way through these emotions, eventually a lot of those things will clear. And oh boy, the projection when I said that was very strong. The dark night of the soul. Many of you are very afraid of that. Right? Very afraid of that. Have some deep fears about where is this going to take me. Understand that God has you in her arms. You are her precious child. And she is not going to take you anywhere where you cannot go. She's not going to take you anywhere you cannot go. She loves you and cares for you. And she wants you to experience her love. She wants you to understand what it's like in here to experience bliss. She doesn't want you to think you know. She wants you to experience it, to really feel it inside of your heart for yourself. Right? And she's going to nurse you through this whole process if you let it. And that's why I like the comment by Wayne Dyer, and I'll probably finish with this one. I've written it down, I think, somewhere in this outline. I think I've written it down somewhere in the outline. Oh, yeah. Good morning. This is God. I'll be handling all of your life today. And I won't need your help. So have a good day, a miraculous day. And that's all you need to do. Like, understand that God's got everything in hand for you if you just set your intention to deal with these emotions as they come up. Just trust it. Honestly, if you set your intention just this week to try it out just once, you'll see some results with it straight away. All right, well, that's the end of our session today. Do we need to say much about the next one? Really, not do we? I haven't decided the subject of the next one.
3: Just to make some announcements.
0: You do need to make some announcements? Yeah. All right. Well, thank you very much for...
6: How would you define a religious movement?
7: Well, I would define a religious movement as any individual or group of people that get together to define how they should worship or give allegiance to God, and they define a whole group of their own belief systems and structures. In other words, they're all man-made belief systems and structures that define how they should worship God. I feel quite strongly that the majority of religions on the planet have done this. They have gotten a group of philosophies together based upon their previous experience and also different emotional belief systems that they've already had before then. And then they've constructed an entire set of belief structures that they feel God wants them to worship as. And then they just go ahead and engage that particular belief structure, oftentimes for the rest of their lives, and try to enforce it upon other people as well. Obviously, I do not feel that religion on the planet at this point in time has anything to do with God's viewpoint of what should be done. I feel it's mostly a viewpoint of what man feels should be done, or groups of men and women feel should be done, rather than actually listening to God. How does God want to be worshipped, if God even wants to be worshipped? I feel the biggest problem that we have on earth with regard to religion is that we're not interested in how God wants to be worshipped. We're not interested in what God feels about any of these matters. We're only interested in our own philosophies about what we believe God is, and what we believe God should be, and what we believe God should do, and what we believe God, how God should act, and what we believe we should act with each other, and what we believe is bad, and what we believe is good. And this then forms religious practice. And I feel that's a deep error that we have in our society about religion.
6: So just to clarify, you feel that all religious movements on the planet are based around man-made ideals?
7: Yes, pretty much all religious movements on the planet. Even the movement based upon after myself, the Christian movement, has nothing or very little to do with what I actually did teach in the first century. And if you actually compare what the Bible actually says a religious or a Christian religious practice is compared to what Christian religions are actually doing, you'll see there's quite a large discrepancy between both of those particular things. And a lot of it is unfortunately, based around what mankind wants to do rather than what God believes mankind needs to do or should perhaps do, not that God believes mankind should do anything. You see, I feel a lot of the times religion is all about control and manipulation. It's a way of controlling masses of people into a belief system that feels safe and secure, or that feels meets a lot of their needs, but unfortunately is not very heavily based around truth. What we need is a way of life that is based around truth, and that's not a religion. That is going to be a way of life based around truth only, and this includes scientific truth. It includes all truth, not just selective truth. Things that we, books that we believe in because we believe they're God's word, for example, but that demonstrate themselves to be illogical, is not a great way of basing a formal practice that on which we base our entire life.
6: The media says that you're beginning a new religious movement. What do you say about that?
7: Well, they're wrong on a number of fronts. Firstly, all myself and you do is we present seminars to people of what we believe is truth. But we don't have any religious format, we don't have any control, we don't have any services, we don't have any religious practices, we don't have any formal things that we force upon a group of people. So we're not starting a new religious movement at all. In fact, there is no such thing as a new religious movement called Divine Truth. Certainly none that I've started anyway. I don't also feel that we're new. The reality is divine truth has been around as long as God's been around. God was the creator of all truth and is the creator of all truth. Bearing that in mind, that means that divine truth has existed before I've ever come into existence and will exist if I ever pass, it will be, and ever go out of existence, it will still exist. So the reality actually is that divine truth is not new. However, divine truth is certainly new to the planet 2,000 years ago. And before then, divine truth wasn't well known on the planet. Bits of truths were well known, but not all of the divine truth. And divine truth, or a large majority of it, as is now, you know, more and more available to us. So we're not starting a new religious movement because we're not new. And we're also not a religious movement.
6: Yeah, and in a previous question you answered what you feel a religious movement is, and you talked about religious movements being based on man's ideas of what God wants. So are you saying, how do you respond to that in the context of divine truth?
7: Yeah, the divine truth that we're teaching is not based on my ideas. In fact, it's highly unlikely in my wildest dreams that I would have ever come up with these ideas. What has actually happened is God has shared with me through a process that God has shared with me the process of how to discover divine truth from God and how to actually receive these truths into myself, into my soul. And as a result of that, I'm just sharing these methods with other people. That's all I am doing. So I don't believe they are my truths. I believe they are God's truths that I've had to come to terms with, and sometimes with a lot of resistance, I've had to come to terms with them. Mm-hmm. And as a result of coming to terms with these truths, I'm now sharing them with others. And because I know them to be true. If I felt something was not true or I didn't know it to be true, then I clarify. This is what I feel, but I don't know if it's true. And unfortunately, a lot of people then think that I'm saying that that's true, but they haven't listened carefully to my words. I will state very clearly what I believe to be true, and I'll also state very clearly what is my own opinion, and I don't really know whether it's true or not. And I feel what we're teaching, though, is divine truth, is the things that I'm very clear are true. And these particular things are not mine. I didn't create them. God created them. They were in existence before I came into existence. And all I've managed to do is discover them, just like a scientist has managed to discover new scientific theories. And that's all I've managed to do is discover the divine truth and then had a willingness to share it with others.
6: Do you feel that a person leaving your group will result in them leaving God?
7: Well, the first question is, do we have a group? And the answer to that is no, we don't have one. So it's impossible for anybody to leave a group that we don't actually have. Secondly, if they were leaving any group, I don't believe that they will disconnect from God necessarily. So whether a person is connected to God or not has got nothing to do with what groups they're in. It's got everything to do with their personal practices that are either in harmony or out of harmony with divine love and divine truth. So my suggestion to a person is to understand that their relationship with God is personal, that they have a personal feeling that they can develop with God, and they can receive truths from God personally. They have the ability to go through this process in the way in which we've described when we've taught the divine truth to others. And they don't have to worry about whether they need to be with a group or not, because there is no group to be with. It's an individual practice that they would need to choose to engage with God if they're going to practice it. And they don't have to even choose to practice it. They can just listen and never practice it for the rest of their lives if that's what they want to do. So my feelings are that if a person leaves our so-called group that we don't have, there is no dangers whatsoever in doing such a thing. The danger, though, is in attaching themselves to any belief structure or belief system that is out of harmony with love and truth. As soon as you attach yourself to a belief system that is out of harmony with love and truth, you are automatically going to experience some pain and suffering through the choices that you're making. And that's where I feel the dangers actually lie, attaching yourself to belief systems that are not in harmony with love and truth.
6: Do you accept people who remain in their current religion? And in addition, if a person you know goes to a religion, do you excommunicate them?
7: Well, firstly, as I pointed out before, I believe any religion on the planet is just a formulation of mankind's ideas about how they need to worship God. And as such, I don't have any control over that. Neither do I have control over any individual on the planet. So therefore, I don't have any problem with any person going from religion to religion to religion and doing whatever they wish, even not having a religion if that's what they wish. Not believing God, believing God, I have no problem with any set of belief systems in the person. The only time I have an issue with a person generally is when their attitude is one that lacks love, that lacks a desire to be loving with other people. I then, of course, withdraw my company from such individuals. But aside from that, I don't see any problem with them coming along to seminars that myself and yourself give to people, and going along to Catholic Church and going along to the Orthodox Greek Church, or going along to the mosque, or going along to any other type of religious form that appeals to them in any way. I do believe that in time, as they receive more and more divine truth from God, they'll realise that the relationship with God is a very personal relationship. And in the end, that they probably don't need their religious faith in order to continue and develop their relationship. However, I don't see any harm in such religions as long as the religions themselves are teaching things that are in harmony with love and truth. If the religion itself is teaching things that are out of harmony with love and truth, then there is a great deal of harm that can be garnered to the soul of the individual and perpetrated from that person to others, if they engage the beliefs and practices of a religion that is out of harmony with love and truth. So the real question comes is, are the teachings in harmony with love and truth? That's really all that matters, I feel.
6: But this question is talking about whether you would accept them or reject them or excommunicate them, in whether they were in a religion that was in harmony with truth, out of harmony with truth. Would that affect how you deal with them?
7: Well, let's look at the word excommunicate. It really means to not communicate, to not communicate any longer with a person. Now, the only time when I will not communicate any longer with a person is when they themselves have demonstrated a lack of love towards myself or towards others, and they are very insistent on that behaviour. In other words, they're doing that with, they're taking those actions with purposeful desire and intent. And there are some people who have done that with me, and therefore I can't speak with them anymore until they stop doing that. And then when they stop doing it, I'll be perfectly happy to speak with them again. So my feelings are that excommunication is really only possible under one particular guideline, and that is, how is a person treating you or another? Are they treating you with love and respect? And if so, why would you want to get rid of them out of your life? Yeah, they're a lovely person. You want those kind of people in your life. And I would certainly never attempt to get rid of a person out of my life just because they don't believe something that I believe. And that includes whether they believe that I'm Jesus or not. That doesn't bother me in the least. The only time I feel that I don't want a person in my life is when they treat me badly. Then I certainly wouldn't want them in my personal life. But in terms of excommunicating from a group, well, there is no group to excommunicate from. They would only be excommunicated from my life if they treated me badly, if that makes sense. And there is no excommunication or formal excommunication that I would teach anybody to engage in under any circumstances. There is no need to prevent somebody else from accessing your life unless the person who's attempting to access your life is attempting to harm you in some way. And then, of course, you would step away from the interaction.
6: And when you say you'd step away from them, is that a permanent situation for
7: you? No, they can change their mind some point in the future. They could change their action some point in the future. They could become sorry for what they've done in the past. And then I'd be perfectly happy to accept them back because I know then that I'm not going to get treated badly more often in the future. So, yeah, there is no need for a permanent excommunication from a person's life. Although the question is really about excommunication from religion, from a religion, I feel that when religions excommunicate people, they are trying to control people. They are trying to control the belief systems of the individual. And so when a person has a differing belief system, instead of allowing that belief system to potentially challenge their own belief system, instead of openly and honourably, with respect, discussing the differences in beliefs, there is this desire to just get rid of the person out of their life. And I feel that's a very damaging thing to do. It stops potential growth for both the person and the religion that they're in, and it stops the potential for change in a positive direction. You see, if everyone is at this level with regard to a particular religious belief system, and then one person is at this level, it would be better to discuss the matter rather than excommunicate mm-hmm. the person. And the same applies if everyone was at this level and one person was at this level. It would be better to discuss firstly with the person what's going on rather than just excommunicate them. And if the person is acting in a loving manner and respectful in their discussions with you, why would you ever remove them from any organisation that you are a part of? Unless they wanted to leave. If they want to leave, then let them go. Mm-hmm. If they don't want to leave, then let them stay.
6: Do you accept people who have different beliefs to you? And if a person has different beliefs to you, how do you treat them?
7: Well, if I didn't accept people who had a different belief to me, then nobody would have ever come to any seminar. The reality is that every single person who comes to a seminar has a completely different belief system than I have. And after a while, that may change, you know, because they might be convinced through a heap of explanation and logical examination and also personal experience that what I'm showing them is true. And at the start, almost every single person I meet has a completely different belief system than I do. I love meeting people with different belief systems. So, I certainly would not treat badly or get rid of any person with a different belief system. In fact, I feel quite strongly that belief systems need to be discussed. And the only way you can discuss them is by having the person present. You can't discuss belief systems without person being present. The only time when I feel that it's wrong to discuss with anybody a particular belief system is when the person is ridiculing you, making fun of you, or generally being unkind and unloving towards you. Under those circumstances, I feel it's necessary to cease the conversation. And if it's in one of my seminars, I'll ask the person to remove themselves because I'm providing the seat that they sit on and I'm providing the venue for them to sit in, and I'm also providing my time for free for them to listen if they wish to listen, but they don't have to. Mm-hmm. And if they wish to argue with me during a seminar, then I'll ask them to leave because that's not loving. I'm perfectly happy to answer questions. I'm not happy to engage with a person in an argumentative debate or fight about issues when I can feel from the person that all they want to do is push their own perspective or point of view without respecting the fact that they're coming along to my venue. If it would be different if I was going along to their venue. If I was going along to their venue, I would listen calmly and quietly and analyse with my own mind and with my own heart the material that was being presented, but I wouldn't attack them or anything because I'd recognise and respect the fact that they're providing the venue and the seat that I'm sitting on, which is a gift of love from them. Mm-hmm. So I just feel quite strongly that there is no need for any negative behaviour, any attacking behaviour in a discussion of belief systems. Often, unfortunately, on this planet, often we get to the point where negative behaviour is very prevalent with the discussion of

0: agreeing with each other, they would be able to get along with each other better as a result of that, and they'd also be more loving towards each other, which is the main point of any development. The main point of any development is developing to become a better person yourself, and that includes spiritual development. If spiritual development is not helping you be a more loving person, then you need to give it up and find some other form of development.
1: Sure. Do you tell people they must buy anything in order to get closer to God or in order to personally improve their own life?
0: Yeah, definitely not, although buying something might help them.
1: How like, is that?
0: Well, I've bought many books that, you know, I've at libraries and whatever, I've hired out books, but I've also bought books that I thought helped me develop spiritually and emotionally into a more loving person. So there's some wonderful books that I've read that I've actually bought.
1: Yeah.
0: But I don't believe that anybody needs to buy anything from myself because everything that I do is for free. So nobody needs to buy a book or buy, you know, something or donate to us if they don't want to donate to us. You know, the only time that we accept donations is when we feel it's given out of a grateful heart. And in fact, the only time we believe a donation should be given is when it's given with a grateful heart. Mm. And there are many times, as you know, where we've received a donation or a gift from somebody because we don't feel it comes from the right motivation.
1: We've refused it, you mean?
0: You said refused it. Yeah, yeah, because we don't believe it comes from the right motivation.
1: Mm.
0: Mm. So I feel like there are many things on the planet that will help a person grow with regard to the love they have for themselves, the love they have for the others, and also in their relationship with God. And I believe that if there's anything worthy of spending your money on, that's the things worthy of spending your money on. You won't have to do it with divine truth, though, because everything we do is free.
1: Sure. And do you think it's the act of buying the thing that brings them closer to God?
0: Not the act of buying, no. It's not like a person can buy themselves out of purgatory, as the Catholic Church would have a person believe, perhaps. There's no way of buying a character. You can't buy character, you have to develop it, you know. So it's impossible to spend money to buy something that's actually going to improve your development. You've got to engage a process, an emotional and intellectual process of development before you're going to improve in the way in which you relate to everyone around you, but also in your relationship with God. So I certainly don't believe a person needs to buy something in order to have some kind of development. One thing I do notice on this planet, though, a lot, is unless a person buys something, they don't value it. Mm. And that is a problem, because there are many things on this planet available for free that have far more worth than what you could buy something. So my suggestion to a person is to not evaluate worth based on how much they've spent on it, but rather on how much it can change and affect their life. That's the way to measure the worth of something. But certainly if I found that something was going to improve my relationship with God, I'd definitely buy it if somebody was selling it. In my case, though, if I believe what I'm teaching does improve a person's life and improves their relationship with God, and I'm giving it away as well for free, no strings attached.
1: Mm-hmm. Do you tell people they must accept you in order to get closer to God or in order to personally improve their own life?
0: Yes, they definitely need to accept me in order to get closer to God and in order to personally improve their own life. And when I say that, what I'm saying is they need to accept me just as they need to accept every other child of God on this planet. If you cannot accept another person who is God's child, how are you ever going to accept God? So the reality is, if you're going to develop in love and truth on this planet and you're going to improve personally with your own development, spiritually and emotionally, you need to accept every person around you. And that includes me, Jesus. You need to also accept me. I'm not unique in that way. I do not believe a person needs to accept me as Jesus in the sense that they need to accept everything that I say without any question. However, one thing that will become apparent during their relationship with God is that everything that I've taught them with their relationship with God will turn out to be true. Now, they'll find that out sooner or later, and in that way they'll come to accept the teachings that I teach. Mm-hmm. And this is what I meant in the first century, like that I had the keys to the kingdom. And the keys to the kingdom,

0: that I referred to when I was talking with the so-called Apostle Peter in the first century was all about the key to this relationship with God, the key to this relationship with yourself, the key to your relationship with your soulmate. These keys are all a part of the teachings that I share with people. They are things that every single person eventually will accept if they want the kind of relationship with God that I'm describing. But they won't accept them because I'm Jesus. Mm-hmm. They'll accept them because these are God's truths, and God will eventually show them that they have to accept these truths in order to become at one with God.
1: Yeah. And would you mind defining a little bit more what you mean then by accept? When you say a person, if they want to grow towards God, they have to accept you as much as they've got to accept me, as much as they've got to accept somebody else. Mm-hmm. What does that practically or emotionally mean to accept a person?
0: Well, to accept a person means to respect them, to care about their welfare, to care about, like, you know, their life, their day-to-day life. It means to be able to listen to them when they speak. It also means to not accept things that, like, their rage and their anger and other emotions. And when I say not accept it, we don't have to be present with those particular emotions. When we accept ourselves as much as we accept another person, that means we love ourselves as much as we love the other person. It means that we would treat each other ethically. So I would not demand of you something that I would not ask of myself, for example. And I would not demand that you listen to my abuse when I would never listen to your abuse. So this is sort of the ethical treatment. When we accept a person, we treat them ethically, no matter what our religious background and what our belief systems are.
1: Mm-hmm. And so within that, you're saying that even though I can accept you and still be in a state of acceptance, even if I say, I don't want to have anything more to do with you because you're being quite abusive at this moment.
0: Yeah.
1: I can still be in a state of acceptance, and I guess that's what I was trying to understand from you.
0: Exactly.
1: So what is the state inside my heart when I do that still is accepting?
0: Well, you are not judging the person for their behaviour. You're not condemning them because it's not even your right or ability to condemn. However, you're just saying to them, I can't engage with this with you. I have to remove myself because I accept myself as much as I accept you. And this is the principle of ethical behaviour with others. If we are truly ethical in the way in which we act with other people, we will not expect of them things that we would certainly not do ourselves, and we certainly wouldn't demand of them things that we wouldn't demand of ourselves. We would not try to manoeuvre them or push them into a certain direction that... And in particular, we wouldn't try to do it if we wouldn't do it to us, if they wouldn't be able to do it to ourselves. So we need to consider these aspects when we're dealing with people. If we truly accept people, we will have a very much a live and let live type of attitude. We won't be attacking them all the time, condemning them for their choices or decisions. We will just speak the truth in each case that we're given the opportunity. And we won't do it with rage and anger behind it, because there is no need for rage and anger behind something. And obviously they're driven by other emotions that we need to address if we do have rage and anger. So my feelings are, when we accept a person, that's when we really love them. We really care about their welfare, but we must also accept ourselves as much as we accept another person. And that means that if another person is harming us, then we would not accept that behaviour, which is different than accepting the person. When we have an attitude of judgment to people, what we're doing is we're projecting emotion at them. And basically, with an attitude of judgment, what we're doing is we're saying to the person that they are not as good as us, that they don't have as much worth as we do, that they are unworthy for our attention or even our time. The reality is that every single person on this planet is worthy. Every single person on this planet is able to engage our time, with one exception. And the exception is if they treat us in an unloving manner, if they treat us in a manner that demonstrates that they do not have the right concept of what love or ethical behaviour is. Then, of course, that's the exception. That's the time when we would no longer engage that particular person's time and company. We would still love them and accept them as people, but we wouldn't be able to accept their behaviour perpetrated towards ourselves nor would we be able to accept that same behaviour perpetrated towards someone else. In other words, we can actually say, no, your behaviour is wrong. I know it's wrong because it's unloving and it causes pain, and I don't want to share with you in the engagement of that behaviour. I don't want to enable you to engage that behaviour with myself or with other people. And as far as it depends on me, I don't want to share with you in this behaviour, so I'm going to withdraw from you. You can withdraw from an individual and still love them and still care about their welfare and, in fact, still pray for them and still desire their happiness.
1: Mm-hmm.
0: When you don't care for a person, you start attacking their happiness. You start condemning their behaviour. You start being in a rage with them. You will even have a tendency towards violence towards them or wanting them to be harmed. And this is all an indication of unethical and unloving behaviour.
1: Mm-hmm.
0: There is no need to engage in that form of behaviour with any person, no matter what their belief systems.
1: Yeah, I think the feeling for me is what about allowance. If I accept everyone, I can choose to not be in their company, but I'll still allow it. And that, to me, is a feeling of acceptance of...
0: You still allow what?
1: I still allow them to be however they want to be and not try to control it. I will just go away.
0: Yes, but if the person was in my location, then I could not allow it.
1: Yeah, totally.
0: The reality is that there are times when I could not allow a person's behaviour without strenuously sticking up for what I believe is the right ethical behaviour.
1: Thing to do. Yeah, so, I can't describe this feeling inside of me, yeah. Because when you say that, I agree with that. So it's, yeah.
0: Well, the feeling inside of you, I feel, is the feeling of guilt that you have when you ask somebody to leave your life who has treated you badly. And this causes you to have a feeling where that you don't know whether you've done the right thing or not in terms of how you remove a person from your life.
1: I definitely have that, for sure. But there's some pure feeling, I think, which means that I feel like, and I'm open to it being an error, that I feel like I can accept my family treating me, I can accept them as people, but not accept their treatment.
0: That's what I've been saying, isn't it? Like, in the end, we can accept the person, but we do not have to accept their behaviour. And the person as an individual is different to their behaviour.
1: Yeah.
0: Their behaviour is a subset of lots of different problems and things that have gone on with them. For example, the behaviour of certain individuals is completely dependent upon the choices they've made in their life and also their history. So, you know, in accepting the person, we accept their choices and we accept their history, but we might not agree with their behaviour, particularly if their behaviour is damaging towards other people or ourselves.
1: Mm-hmm.
0: It's immaterial whether it's other people or ourselves, because if we're ethical, we will treat ourselves the same as we treat other people. So even if they damaged an average person on the street, then I would have a problem with their behaviour. So, for example, if somebody was walking down the street and they decided to yell a heap of abuse at somebody and the person who's yelling the abuse happens to be one of my friends, I would draw a line and say, look, mate, I can't be your friend while you keep doing all this. I can accept you as an individual, but this behaviour, mate, is way out of line.
1: Mm-hmm.
0: And whenever you engage in this behaviour, you're not being loving or caring for the other person. You're being an obnoxious person, actually, and I can't agree with that behaviour. And to be honest, I can't be with you if you're going to engage in this behaviour all the time, because all I'm doing is enabling your behaviour. So the most loving thing I can do under those circumstances is say, I can't be with you while you're doing this behaviour. The best thing for me to do is withdraw from you until you're willing to change this behaviour. Then I'd love to be with you again. And that is acceptance without acceptance of the poor behaviour.
1: Mm. Mm.
0: That's what love would do. Mm. Love has principles, you know, and this is the thing I feel that many people don't understand. There's a big tendency in many people to believe that love just accepts everything. No, it doesn't. Love has principles. It accepts the individual, but it does not accept everything. It doesn't accept their behaviour if their behaviour is out of harmony with love.
1: Yeah.
0: As regards people accepting me personally, they don't need to, as I've already explained, accept me personally. However, they are going to need to accept the truths that I teach at some point in their lives. The reason why is because they're not my truths. if they want to have a relationship with God and they want to have a happy life and they want to be at one with their soulmate and with God, at some point in the future, they are going to have to accept all the things that I've taught them that I've said for certain are true. Now, I'm not saying that because they have to accept what I'm saying. I'm saying because I've had to accept them as well. And as I've already explained to many people, I didn't want to always accept them, but I had to come to accept them because they were God's truths. And God taught me that they were God's truths. So at some point in our future, we will need to come to accept everything that God teaches us as truth if we wish to have a relationship with God and if we wish to have one type of relationship with each other, with our soulmate. This is an essential. We can't avoid it. However, I'm not saying that a person has to do that. I'm just saying if they want a relationship with God, and if they want a, you know, at one moment relationship with God and their soulmate, they are going to have to accept these teachings at some point in the future. I'm not saying they have a time limit on that. I'm not saying they're going to be punished if they don't. And I'm not saying that anything else will occur as a result. I'm just saying they will have to accept these teachings if they want to become at one with God at some point in the future.
1: So just to clarify that a little bit, mm-hmm. are you saying that people...
0: I thought it was pretty clear already, but go on.
1: Well, I suppose further to that.
0: Yeah.
1: Further to that. Are you saying that if people do not know any divine truth, then they do not have a relationship with God?
0: No, I'm saying that many times people have parts of the truth in their soul already. So there are people who do not know formally the divine truth. And knowing the divine truth is not about knowing the divine truth intellectually. Knowing the divine truth is about knowing the divine truth in your soul. Now, there are many people who have never heard the divine truth who know some divine truth in their soul, right? So it's not about a formal acceptance or some kind of process or that you go through with God. It's about the emotional process you engage with God. Now, if a person does not have a relationship with God, then they will not know much divine truth. They might know some, but they won't know much. If a person develops their relationship with God and receives divine love through that process, they'll know a lot more, and eventually they'll know lots and lots and lots, and they'll know that there's even more to discover, and they'll keep discovering more and more and more as their life goes on. They'll realize, in fact, that it's an infinite process. That's what will happen as they get to know the truth. So a person who's never heard the truth may already have some divine truth in their soul because they've entered this kind of relationship with God, relationship with things around them. But without accepting these truths in the future, their relationship will stagnate at some point. And there are many people on this planet whose relationship with God has stagnated as a result of their refusal to accept a part of divine truth that I've been teaching with them for thousands of years. Now, I'm not saying that I'm anything special in all of that. I'm just saying that God has taught me these things. I have had to come to the same recollection myself. I have had to accept these truths even when I haven't wanted to. I've had to come to accept them at some point if I wanted to grow my own relationship with God. And I desperately and desire my relationship with God. And as a result of that, I've been willing to change my own personal perspective and willing to change my own personal belief systems and my own behavior and attitude in order to get closer to God. And every single person who wants to be close to God will need to go through exactly the same process.
1: Do you tithe or ask people to donate a portion of their wages to you?
0: Well, tithing is like taking a tenth of somebody's wages. Now, I don't have control over a person's wages, and I never wish to have control over anybody's wages. So I would never suggest to a person that they give me a tenth of their wages or give me any of their wages, in fact. What I do believe, though, is that anybody who donates to our effort needs to consider whether they have gratitude for the effort and whether they would like the effort to continue. Because obviously, if we do receive no donations, then we cannot continue our effort in our current form and we'd have to change and do something else. Also, if a person doesn't have gratitude for what we do, then why would they give us anything in order to keep doing it? It's far better than for them to spend their money on something they have gratitude for, maybe a cup of coffee or something that they actually enjoy. My suggestion to people is that donate to us if they have gratitude for what they receive, if it's benefited their life, and if they want our effort to continue. If we find that we do not receive enough donations with people from that, those methods, then what we will do is we'll go away and do some work of our own to earn money in another way and to survive in some other way. We cannot agree with tithing, because tithing forces a person to give a certain amount every single week or month without there being much thought about the gratitude or feeling about the gratitude that's involved in the process. It's almost like a law is being made, and it's a man-made law. And as you know, I feel about all man-made laws, that if they contradict any of God's laws, then really they need to be discarded.
1: Would you say divine truth is a new religion? And are you leading a new religion?
0: Well, divine truth is not my truth. And because it's not my truth, and in fact I believe it's God's truth, then it's been around infinitely. It's been around ever since God's been around, and I believe that God is infinite, so therefore I believe the divine truth itself has been around for the same infinite amount of time. In addition, because God is infinite in nature, that's what I currently believe, I also believe then that the truths I can discover are infinite in nature. So nobody could ever write a book about it one day and be right the next day, because at the end of the time period, there's going to need to be an adjustment as a person discovers more truth. So firstly, I do not believe divine truth is new. It is something that God has had forever, and I don't know how long, or whether God, my feeling is God has had an infinite existence. So I believe divine truth has also existed infinitely in time and in space. So therefore, I feel quite strongly that divine truth is something that is not new, but very, very old. But in addition to that, I'm not starting a new movement. Divine truth has been around, as I said, forever, and all I've done is discovered some more of it that people hadn't discovered until I came along. And I'm continuing to discover more of it as time goes on in my development with my relationship with God and my development of accepting the truth that God's already shown me. As a result of that, I get to find out more truth. And this process will continue forever, as my feelings. It will continue forever. I will continue discovering more truth, more truth, more truth. Other people may, in fact, discover the truth before I do. And if that's the case, I will have to accept the truth I've discovered. And I need to accept that if I want to continually grow my relationship with God. This is not a religious movement, because all religious movements, as I've described in other questions, all religious movements begin with mankind's ideas about God. This has not begun with mankind's idea about God. It's about God's transmission of God's ideas about God to man, which is a very, very different focus. God has shown me through this communication, through this way that God showed me I needed to follow to discover God. God has shown me more and more truth about God and the universe and everything else. And God can do that with every single individual who has ever lived and who will ever live in the future. So what we need to understand is divine truth is not a religion. It is not a movement. It is, in fact, the truth of the universe. And all I am doing is sharing it with anybody who will listen. That's all I am doing. And I'm sharing only the portions I've discovered. And there are many other portions I am sure I'm yet to discover. And so therefore, anything I currently share will need to be modified at some point in the future to accommodate the new truth. One thing that we need to understand is that we do not have a choice about how we worship God. God chooses how we worship God. Mankind thinks that they have a choice about how to worship God and God will accept all forms of worship. That is not true. And in fact, it's quite arrogant to assume that. It's almost like saying, I can force you into having a relationship with me on my terms. And that's not the case. We cannot force God into having a relationship with us on our terms. God has already created the terms through which we are going to have a relationship with him. The only choice that we have is whether we're going to accept those terms or not. The only choice we have is, are we going to have a relationship with God on his terms or not? That's the only choice that faces us. That is a part of the divine truth.
1: Webster, Merriam-Webster's Collegiate Dictionary, definition of religion includes the service and worship of God or the supernatural, commitment or devotion to religious faith or observance, a personal set or institutionalized system of religious beliefs and practices, and a cause, principle or system of beliefs held to with ardor and faith. Under this definition, are you setting up a new religion that does these things?
0: Aren't I? Is that the question?
1: Are you? Or aren't you? Whatever you like.
0: Well, definitely not. We don't have a set of religious practices. We don't have a set of religious observances. Mm-hmm. We don't have a service. We don't have a constrained view, like a combination of laws that a person has to follow. We don't have a set of belief systems that if you don't follow, you get excommunicated from. We don't have any of these things. In fact, we don't have a priesthood, a ministry, or any other of the things that normally are defined in a religion. As I've said in other questions, we don't have a religion. We are not creating a religion. We are not creating anything to do with religious belief systems. All of these things that the dictionary describes are all about what men have defined as their relationship with God. As I've said in the answer to other questions, it is impossible for us to have a relationship with God on our own terms. Mankind, in its own arrogance, believes that it is possible to have a relationship with God on the terms that mankind believes should be the relationship. And this is impossible. What we need to do is we need to come to accept that God knows the terms under which God will have a relationship with us. And all we need to do is make the choice of whether we're going to accept those terms or reject them. Hmm. That's the choice that we have. So I am not setting up a new religious movement because I do not wish to be involved with any of the things that a normal religion is involved with. All I wish to do is share what I believe is the divine truth, God's truth, not my own, to anybody who's willing to listen and make a choice and give them the option of making the choice to either decide to have this relationship with God on God's terms or to not do that. But my suggestion to people is to actually investigate what the terms are first and to see whether they make any sense, and also to investigate, you know, the beautiful benefits that particular relationship might bring before they just throw away the opportunity of having a relationship with God on God's terms. Also, I might like to point out that God's terms are pretty good and make a lot of sense and are very logical, as you would expect from God, who created a universe that's also very logical and beautiful. So whenever we presume that God's terms are unable to be engaged, that whenever we presume that God's terms would be really bad, for example, we are making a lot of presumptions about God that are very false and probably based upon our own unhealed emotions about our own childhood and other events and religion and other belief systems that we've had in the past. My suggestion to people is to just discard those things for a while and approach this relationship with God with new concepts. Even with a blank slate is better than having a whole heap of preconceived notions. If we approach this relationship with God with a blank slate, there's a great opportunity for us to receive from God God's definition of what the relationship would be, rather than going into the relationship trying to force upon God what we believe the relationship should be. One thing I need to add to this is that the presentation of divine truth is also a lot about ethical and moral behaviour. It's about what is ethical behaviour and moral behaviour between people. And this is something that can be absorbed independent of God. We can engage in ethical and moral behaviour with each person that we interact with without even having God in our lives, if that's what we choose to. So my suggestion to a person as well is to not discard the divine truth just because it's about a relationship with God, because it's not just about a relationship with God. It's about a relationship with yourself, a relationship with the other half of yourself, your soulmate, or your partner, your relationship. It's about a relationship with children. It's about a relationship with everything that you could imagine, in fact. And, of course, that would make sense because God being God created everything, so therefore God being God, the divine truth, would be associated or involved with everything that you could imagine, involved with scientific discovery, involved with humanity discoveries, and all the other kinds of discoveries that we could ever engage on the planet, and in the spirit world. So my suggestion to a person is to not have a closed viewpoint that discussion about God is just about religion, because it's definitely not just about religion. In fact, if we believe it's just about religion, we already have a flawed concept of God.
1: Do you believe that religions are not important when it comes to having a relationship with God?
0: I believe that religions are very important, but not necessarily about having a relationship with God. My belief about having a relationship with God is that it is personal, and therefore it is between me and God. I don't need a religion or a religious faith to have a relationship with God. What I need to have is a desire for God and a desire to actually connect with God and have divine truth and divine love into my heart and to be humble in that connection. That's what I believe a relationship with God is all about. But religions are very important because they can severely damage my relationship with God or help my relationship with God, depending on what they teach. So if they teach things that are in harmony with love and truth, then they can greatly assist my relationship with God. I can go along and listen to more truth that is in harmony with God's love and truth. I can contemplate and feel about things. They can help me develop my character, my nature, my ethical nature. They can help me develop in lots of different ways if they're in harmony with God and with God's truths. If they are out of harmony with God or out of harmony with God's truths, they can do tremendous damage to me and to masses of other people who engage in the religious form. And when you look at the damage that's been done by religions on this planet, it is huge. Huge amounts of damage has been done. You know, we were consigned for nearly 2,000 years into the Dark Ages because of religion, primarily because of religion trying to hold people to a specific way of thinking and a specific way of acting that was out of harmony with love and truth, out of harmony with growth. And so it is very important for me to understand that religion in itself has a great power for good. It also has a great power for evil. And unfortunately, historically, it's been the source of a lot of evil because the practitioners of the religion weren't engaged in this process of growth in love or growth in truth. Now, I also feel that religion has the capacity for a great deal of good with humanity. A great deal of support can be brung through groups of people working together in harmony with love and truth to help other groups of people or other individuals. Religion has this ability to do that and is already demonstrating. Many of these religions on the planet are already demonstrating this ability, giving to poor, giving to people who are needy, giving time, effort, materials, food, clothes, shelter, all sorts of things to help people. Now, this is a wonderful effect of religion practice in a proper way. In fact, my suggestion is people need to stop going along to their Sunday service and spend all their time in the Sunday service doing their support outreach of their religious faith, and because it would benefit them and the other people involved far more in many cases than going along and listening to a heap of false doctrines will. It's important for people to understand that we need to come to worship God the way God defines. And God doesn't even want us to worship God. God wants us to have a relationship with God, and God will define how that relationship works. We need to understand that every time we attempt to define how the relationship should be, we are probably already out of harmony with what God is defining the relationship as the relationship should be. We need to understand that it is God's right to determine how God wishes to interact with us. It is not our right to determine how God should interact with us. And most religions on the planet are trying to define how God should interact with man. And unfortunately, many times they are very severely wrong and out of harmony with love, particularly when it comes to their concept that God is a punishing God who will destroy wicked and only help the righteous and so forth. These are all incorrect concepts, out of harmony with love and out of harmony with God. We need to understand that if we're truly going to have a relationship with God, we don't need religion, but religion can be of great benefit to our relationship if it is practiced in harmony with love and truth.
1: So are you saying that we don't need religion to have a relationship with God?
0: Definitely. We do not need religion in order to have a relationship with God, but religion can be a great assistance in our relationship with God as long as the religion is in harmony with love and truth. If the religion is out of harmony with love and truth, it can be a great detriment to our relationship with God. And many religious faiths have been a detriment to their adherence and their relationship with God as a result of all sorts of reasons, mostly to do with the violence and other acts that they have a tendency to justify and perpetrate towards other people who don't have the same faith. So religion has, like I said, been a great cause for good, but also been a great cause for violence in history. And what we need to do is change that. We need to change it so religion is only a force for good in our future rather than a force for both evil and good as it has been in the past. If we look at why religion has been created, it's primarily because people, mankind, and usually it's man in recent times, but also sometimes now women in recent times, you know, with the New Age movement, there's a lot of women doing the same thing. Just people needing power over others, needing to control others. And so what they do is they come up with a man-made concept of what God should be, and then they try to enforce this man-made concept. And even the idea that that is possible is a man-made concept. Like it, logically, if God does exist, it would make sense that God does not need to be worshipped in the way that man describes. And also, it, logically, if God exists, it would make sense that God would have the right to determine how the relationship develops, not mankind or womankind on earth. Every single time mankind or womankind on earth define a religious movement, generally it's because they wish to control or manipulate the behaviour of others, and also have their own behaviour controlled or manipulated by a set of rules. God doesn't work this way. God desires there only being one rule to guide our behaviour, and that's the rule of love. And every time we make some other definitions, we are proving to ourselves that we are yet to understand God, that we are yet to understand that God has a totally different concept to us as regards worship of God, if there is such a term. Relationship with God is about entering a relationship based on both people being and engaging the relationship in the manner they want to. God has a whole series of feelings of that she wants to have with us. If we're willing to engage those feelings, we can finish up having a relationship with God. If we don't engage those feelings, we will never finish up having a relationship with God, no matter how many man-made things we believe, no matter how many man-made concepts have been constructed, thinking that we know about God when we don't really know. So we need to give up this concept that we can define God and we can define our relationship with God. We need to start accepting God's definition of herself. And the only way we can do that is through accepting the truth about God from God. So logically, if God exists, God has the ability to have a personal relationship with anyone and all of her children without there being some kind of mediator or controller of that relationship. So logically, we need to see that there is no need for us to have any religious faith in order to have a relationship with God. A religious faith can help our relationship with God, particularly if the religious faith, and only if the religious faith, teaches truths about God. Of course, if the religious faith teaches us that God is punishing and wrathful and all these other things, then it's actually degrading our relationship with God, and therefore we are not going to have a very good relationship with God if we follow that religious faith. So these are the things we need to consider when we're following a religion.
1: Do you see any benefits spiritually in being a member of a religious faith?
0: Certainly I see benefits of being a member of a religious faith, but only if that religious faith presents doctrines that are based around truth and love. In other words, if it doesn't teach the truth and it's not loving, then of course there are no benefits of being associated with the religious faith. But if it's basing its teachings around truth and love, and they are God's truths, not man-made ideas or concepts of what truth is, and they're not the Bible's concept of what the truth is, or the Koran's concept of what the truth is, but rather they are God's viewpoint of what the truth is, then there are huge benefits of being a part of any religious faith if you want to be. You know, there are social benefits. You get to have a lot of friends who believe similarly and who can enjoy the company of each other. There are health benefits in the sense that you can relax and you can be yourself, and, you know, you can be yourself without fear, and that's a fantastic thing for your health. There are health benefits too of just following divine truth, like, and in this kind of setting, because you have a lot of health benefits in the sense that you've got things inside of your body that can fix themselves as a result if you follow the concepts of truth. There are spiritual benefits. There are material benefits from being in a community where everybody shares in a similar way, and everyone gives gifts in a similar way and follows the principles of love in a similar way. So there are huge benefits, but only if the religious faith is based around God's truth and love, not around our own concepts of what that is.
1: In a previous question, you've told me that you feel that all religious movements are based around man-made beliefs. So that would... Does the religious faith have to be made up completely of all of God's truth, or are there elements of God's truth in other religious movements that are... I'm confused.
0: Well, if we look at things historically, all the religious faiths that are currently on earth are mostly based around man-made concepts and beliefs.
1: Mm-hmm.
0: Now, there are some, the Christian movement, for example, that are based around some divine truth. Some of the New Age movement is based around divine truth. Some of the Muslim religion is based around divine truth. But unfortunately, divine truth doesn't pervade the entire religious format. It's only a portion or a part of it. As a result, the portion or part of the religion that is based around God's truth and love is going to be successful. The portions and parts of the religious faith that are not based around God's truth and love are going to be very unsuccessful and, in fact, quite damaging, and sometimes can be even violent. This is the result of not conforming to God's truth and love. So what we need to do is understand that. We need to understand that there are many benefits that come from following religious practice if, and it's a big if the practice is based around principles of God's truth and God's love. Now, there are some practices in the current religions of today that are based around God's principles of love and truth. Some practices, not all. What we need to do is change it so that all the practices are based around God's truth and love.
1: So when you say some religious practices, you mean elements within certain religions?
0: Elements within almost every religion are based around some form of divine truth or divine love. For example, many religions today practice that you should do to others what you would like them to do to you. That is the thing that I taught them in the first century. That is a state of ethics, right? Now, this ethical behaviour is related to divine truth. To the point that the person practices that will be the point that they are actually following divine truth. But many religions go, because you're not of my religion, I have the right to yell at you, scream at you, abuse you, even potentially kill you. Now, that is obviously not treating somebody how you would like to be treated. And as a result of that, it is out of harmony with the ethics of divine truth. Now, it depends on whether the person, the group of people, and the individual in the religion are willing to practice the principles of divine truth as to how much benefit they'll receive from practicing their religion.
1: And I'm interested in this idea because I can certainly see, for example, if I'm a member of an Islamic faith and the moral laws of that faith dictate that I wouldn't drink or smoke,
0: mm-hmm.
1: and that...
0: can I address some of those moral laws?
1: Yes.
0: Let's address them. The idea of not drinking or smoking, we know through evidence, medical evidence, in fact, that smoking is very bad for your health. It destroys your lungs. It causes many other diseases. We know that if a person really loves themselves, they probably wouldn't choose to smoke. So you can see that particular moral stance of the Muslim faith is very ethical and very much in harmony with divine truth. With regard to drinking, it's very similar. We know that drinking alcohol destroys brain cells. Any person who is in their right mind would definitely not want to destroy their own brain cells. And it would not be an act of love to do so towards oneself, particularly bearing in mind is the brain cells don't recover themselves like the rest of the cells or many of the other cells in our bodies do. And so we wouldn't purposefully attempt to destroy our own brain cells without having a lack of love of self. So that particular principle, again, is in harmony with divine truth. Mm-hmm. So those two you mentioned are definitely in harmony with divine truth. Now let's choose another one, the head covering of a woman.
1: Uh-huh.
0: That a woman needs to wear a head covering and a man does not need to. Now, this is a teaching that is out of harmony with divine truth. It's not ethical. It's treating women differently to how it's treating men. It actually says that women have something to be ashamed of in being a woman. And this is clearly out of harmony with the way God created women to be and clearly out of harmony with ethics. Clearly, it is not in harmony with divine truth. So in that regard, the religion, the Muslim faith, is damaging its adherents by enforcing that particular belief.
1: Okay, thank you.
0: So when you examine every religion on the planet, you can see that every religion has things that are in harmony generally with the ethical principles of love and truth and, you know, treating each other in an equal manner. And then every religion generally also has a whole series of things, laws that they've constructed, which are all mankind's laws. In this case, in the Muslim faith, a law created by a man to suppress women. And these kind of laws are quite obvious because they are unethical, they are imbalanced, they're unjust. And these kind of laws should not be a part of that faith.
1: Yeah, and I suppose it's interesting to hear you say that clearly, you said about the women wearing the hijab, clearly this is out of harmony with God's truth. Mm. Now, to a woman and man, adherents of that faith, it is not clear. They feel it's quite clear that they should.
0: No, because, I can't agree with your statement there. I'm sorry, I can't. The reality is if a person sat down realistically and analysed the equal relationship between what a man does and what a woman does, they'd be able to go, what does a man do? He doesn't have to wear a head covering. A woman has to. What does a man do? He's allowed to wear shorts and a T-shirt. Is a woman allowed to wear shorts and T-shirt? No, she's not. Right? It is plain that if a person openly analyses it and sees it in this regard, it is unethical. The only reason why it is not plain to the people who are involved is because there are huge amounts of punishment and other things that happen to them. In other words, there's huge amounts of fear involved in breaking these particular laws. You see, a man, in this case Muhammad, assigned the law of, you know, how a woman should be treated, to other men and women without considering at the time whether this law was in harmony with the ethics of God. And as a result of that, there is a long lineage now of people who believe that it is in harmony with God because they believe the Quran is God's word. It is not God's word, it is the word of a man who channeled information, some of it from spirits who were godly, some of it from spirits who were not. Some of it was personal opinion, some of it was not. Some of it was inspiration, some of it was not. This is exactly the same thing that's happened to the Bible. Exactly the same thing. The Bible, some of it has been channeled, some of it has been not. Some of it was the personal opinion of the people involved. Some of it was not. Some of it was actually some of God's truth. Most of it is not. And as a result of that, if I put all of that together and I say it is all God's, then I'm going to have huge amounts of emotional feelings about breaking the law that I believe is true.
1: Mm-hmm.
0: But if I cleared my mind of all of that fear, and I cleared my feelings of all of that fear, and all I did was focus on how is a man being treated compared to how a woman is being treated, certain things are unethical. If you look at the Bible, Paul in Corinthians says that a woman should have a head covering, right? Almost the same as the Muslim faith, the Quran. Interestingly enough, because it was written in a man-dominant society. And, of course, it's going to have very similar ideals.
1: In a very similar region of the world.
0: In a very similar region of the world. Now, if we analyse it from an equality perspective, why does the man not need a head covering? Now, I would agree if the man needs a head covering and the woman needs a head covering, now it makes logical sense.
1: Well, but this is where I wanted to pull you up.
0: But it doesn't make sense with God.
1: Exactly. That's what are you talking about, the issue of using ethics as a way of...
0: I'm talking about both. Because we need to use ethics and logic. So firstly, let's look at the ethics. Is it ethical to require of a woman something that you would not require of a man?
1: Now, that's clear that that's not ethical.
0: No, let me finish.
1: Oh, yeah, okay,
0: sorry. So it's definitely clear that's not ethical, right? It's definitely clear that's not just. It's definitely clear that's not justice. It's definitely clear that's not equality.
1: Yep.
0: So that's obviously wrong. Now, if we then say, well, let's make the man have a head covering, now what we've got to do is logically analyse whether God requires a head covering. When God brought us into the world naked and we go out of the world naked, do you think God requires any covering of us in order to have a relationship with God?
1: Mm-hmm.
0: Of course, logically, that does not make sense.
1: Mm-hmm.
0: So this is where I can use a combination of my logic and also the principle of ethics to determine what are teachings that actually make sense. It does not make any sense to have the man having a different set of teachings than the woman, mm-hmm. because that's unethical. It also does not make sense to have both men and women having the same teachings when it's not logical with God that those teachings would make any sense.
1: Sure.
0: So this is where we can discount many of the teachings of the world in terms of what is right the thing to do. You know, we get asked many questions about, you know, should we baptize our children and should we do this and should we do all these different things? You know, should we even get married? And these are all different things, questions that people ask themselves and ask us. The reality is, like, God brought the first human couple into the world and God never had a document saying you are now married. Like, it's ludicrous to believe that God even needs a document. So why, it's not logical then to assume that God needs or requires a document in order for two people to live together. God does require something if it's in harmony with God. God requires the two people love each other.
1: Mm-hmm.
0: That's what God requires. And often the document is not proof of the love.
1: Mm-hmm.
0: And this is where we are often in error. So what I'm suggesting is do both. We need to do both. We need to honestly analyse whether the behaviour is ethical, in other words, does it treat men and women, children and adults, and everybody else in the same manner? Right? So the whole concept, you must do whatever your mum and dad says, and if you don't, you get a belting for it. In other words, this whole concept that's in the book of Proverbs in the Bible, that a child needs to be spanked. Right? Now, as an adult, I call that assault. As a child, it's called discipline. Now, that's unethical. That's an imbalance.
1: Mm-hmm.
0: Obviously, we've either got to, if we were truly ethical, we've got to get rid of one of those concepts. Either we get rid of the concept that if somebody punches me in the nose, it's assault, and we just call it discipline.
1: Mm-hmm.
0: Or we get rid of the concept that violence towards a child is discipline, and we call it assault.
1: Mm-hmm.
0: Which one is it?
1: Mm-hmm.
0: We need to call it one of those things. That would be ethical. Then we could ask ourselves the question, is this logical with God? Like, does it make any logical sense that we engage in this behaviour with God?
1: Yeah.
0: And if we ask ourselves those questions, a whole slew of belief systems could be thrown out the window because they have no bearing on our relationship with God. And in fact, a whole heap of other things, all based around ethics and love and truth, would all be accepted into the faith as a way of living that particular faith, if we were truly honest about the process.
1: Yeah.
0: Unfortunately, we are not truly honest about the process because we are so focused on following a certain book as what we call God's word without actually clearly analysing whether it can be or not. Basically, the Bible demonstrates through this one aspect of women needing a head covering and men not needing one, it demonstrates that God is totally confusing or totally confused or totally unethical. Now, I don't believe God's either of those things, confused or unethical. So that tells me that what the Bible says on that subject is definitely false. There's another scripture that Paul said about, you know, do not permit a woman to teach in the congregation. Well, a man's allowed to teach in the congregation, so why can't a woman? There's another unethical thing. You've got to ask yourself, well, if that's present, what kind of God is that teaching me about? it's teaching me about some kind of man dominating God, you know, who believes men dominating women. Is that ethical? No, it's not. If it's teaching me about that kind of God, then obviously that either if that's the kind of God that exists, I wouldn't be worshipping him. I certainly wouldn't be doing what he says, because he's less loving than I am. Mm-hmm. You know, if I was loving, what I would do is I would treat women the same way in which I treat myself or men.
1: And that's probably, I have a whole series of questions about that, perhaps for another interview,
0: mm-hmm.
1: Which is about femininity, masculinity, God creating us differently. And I know there's a lot of Christian discussion about this, about whether men and women should complement each other or be or have and do the same things in their lifestyle. And
0: well, no, see, what I'm not talking about is I'm not talking about whether we're the same in terms of the body and everything like that. I'm not saying that. What I'm talking about is the fact that inequality exists in the Bible. It exists.
1: Mm-hmm.
0: It is actually encouraged. This is an indication that is not God's word,
1: mm-hmm.
0: and that it is also out of harmony with ethics.
1: Mm-hmm.
0: It's not. Men need to consider, am I treating my woman the way I would like to be treated? Would I like to wear a head covering every single time I get up and see it said anything?
1: Mm-hmm.
0: Well, then why do I want my woman to do so? Mm-hmm. There's got to be a reason inside of me that puts her down that causes that behaviour. Now, if he was truly honest with himself, he could not accept that God would ever engage or perpetrate or encourage that kind of teaching, if he was truly honest with himself. But see, often he's not truly honest with himself because he wants women to be down, lower than him, and so he wants that particular teaching to be true. And this is the problem. We often want a particular teaching to be true because of some kind of emotional damage that we have and that causes us to want God to be what we are. God's not what we are. God is far better than what we are. If you think God is, you know, if you think God doesn't have ethics, why would I encourage you to have ethics? In the Bible, I encourage you to have ethics with the golden rule. Why would I encourage you to have ethics if God had none?
1: Mm.
0: Like, God obviously has more ethics than any single person that's ever existed and whoever will exist. That, bearing that in mind, it proves to me that anything that is out of harmony with ethics in my own assessment has to be also out of harmony with ethics with God's.
1: Mm.
0: Right? So these are areas that we need to consider. And yes, we need to have a separate discussion about femininity, masculinity, why God created the two halves of the soul, the feminine and masculine expressions mm-hmm. of the two halves. But see, I don't see these as inequality. I see these as expressions of love and expressions of differences. And that's not the same as perpetrating inequality. Just because a man is stronger physically than a woman generally, it does not mean that a man should dominate a woman emotionally.
1: Mm-hmm.
0: Right? That is an unethical proposition.
1: Mm-hmm.
0: Mm-hmm.
1: Okay, thank you.
0: Mm.
1: How can your concepts about what is divine truth change?
0: Well, we must understand that divine truth is God's absolute truth. Now, God's absolute truth never changes. These truths have been with God forever. God, in my opinion, exists infinitely, and as a result, the divine truth is infinite in number. There's an infinite number of divine truths, and it's infinite in terms of its time, the time in which it's existed. It's the oldest truth available to mankind and the newest truth available to mankind, and in the future will become the truth that's available to mankind. It is all the possible truth that's in existence. However, in discovering divine truth, we go through a process where we grow. We don't start off knowing everything, and because if we did, we'd actually be God. We don't start off knowing everything. In fact, when we first incarnate onto this planet, we start off knowing nothing, and we go through an experience of gaining knowledge about all sorts of matters, all sorts of truths that we start absorbing into our soul. That being the case, at any one snapshot in time, I might know some divine truth, but I don't know it all. And I definitely do not know it all. I definitely only know some.
1: Mm-hmm.
0: In fact, in my estimation, I know very, very little mm-hmm. divine truth, actually. And I feel that there is an infinite amount of divine truth available to me still, available for me to learn. I've learned how to learn it. And that's this process with God, receiving divine love that expands the soul, expands the intellectual and emotional capacity, so you're able to understand things that you couldn't previously understand. So I understand that process. I understand that if I engage that process continuously, I will continue to learn, I will continue to grow. But at any one point in time, I cannot say that I know all the truth. I only know a snapshot of the truth at that particular time. Whatever

0: qualities of divine truth. One of the qualities of God's absolute truth is we are forever going to be discovering more of it. We can never say that there is a book or a person who knows it all, because there will never be a book nor a person who knows it all.
1: Mm-hmm.
0: Unless that being is God, and God personally writes the book.
1: Mm-hmm.
0: And my feeling is that God, the way God's written the book, is by writing the universe. The universe is God's expression of divine truth to the universe, of God's creation. And we all, it's a book with many billions and billions and billions. It's an infinite number of pages available. And we can investigate divine truth in any aspect, and we'll find billions of things about that particular aspect in time, because it's infinite. And at any one point in time, I can only know a finite amount of it. So bearing that in mind, I will make mistakes. I will have to accept new truths in the future. I can't say at this point in time that this is the particular, that it is all there is to know on a particular subject, because it's impossible to say that. I don't know whether it's all there is to know on a particular subject. All I can do is share what is to know on the subject that I have learned already.
1: Mm-hmm.
0: And then try to find out more about that particular subject. That's all I can do. And that's all anyone can do, in fact. The big mistake we make is when we believe we know it all. That is such an arrogant position. It is impossible to know it all without being God. And I do not believe ever any of us will ever become God. I know the whole New Age philosophy is that we are all gods. I cannot agree. We will become more and more like God. We will all become more and more perfected by God, and we'll have more and more knowledge available if we follow the process that God has designed to assimilate knowledge. But we will never be God, because there is only ever one person who created us, and we're never the person who's created ourselves. God creates other beings, and God's created us. That person, being God, is always going to be in a unique position with us, being our father and mother. We are never going to have the same position, ever. No matter what we learn and no matter how much we progress, we will never have the unique position of knowing everything.
1: Mm-hmm.
0: But it is really fun getting to know as much as we can about God and the universe and how our soul engages, because the more we engage it, and particularly once we become at one with God, it's just all fun. It's just all engaging. And we don't make mistakes in the sense of, you know, errors in judgment that are out of harmony with love, because everything we do is in harmony with love. We just absorb more and more and more knowledge and truth and love as we progress, and after that it becomes very enjoyable. The difficult part of progression is the time when we're in a condition where we have all these errors, getting to the point of perfection. That is the most difficult part of our progression, and the part that's fraught with the most dangers.
1: Mm-hmm.
0: Yeah.
1: What do you personally feel about the Bible?
0: Well, I have a lot of love and respect for the Bible, in fact, because in the first century, the so-called books of the Bible, some of them were available to me, particularly the books of the prophets in the old, what is now called the Old Testament. Back then it wasn't called that, but it was the books of the prophets that were available to us to study, and they taught me a lot about God. They taught me a lot about love, in fact. And I saw the errors in them, but I also saw a lot of the truths in them. And I established my connection with God through understanding the different things that were written about love and truth in those books. So I have a lot of affection for the Bible. That being said, it is definitely not God's word. It is the word of men and spirits who have channeled to men information about what they believed at the time was God. And what I've discovered is that many of those beliefs were wrong. Many of those beliefs were inaccurate, and many of them completely false, in fact, and also quite damaging to believe about God. What I also know about my own life is that I remember my life, and the first four books of the New Testament do not give an accurate record of my life. It's very, very hard for books written in the way in which these books were written to give any type of accurate record of one event, let alone an entire life of 34 years or so.
1: Mm-hmm.
0: You imagine, and this is why the Bible misses out a lot of my life, because it's impossible

0: maintain, you know, in books, a complete record of an entire of one person's life, and particularly with the amount that I talk with with one person's sayings of truth, you know, that they shared with others. So, you know, the Bible itself, with regard to our life, is very inaccurate in a lot of aspects. It's also inaccurate in a lot of the other parts of the New Testament in terms of its belief systems and so forth that it perpetrates and encourages. So there are beautiful things in the Bible, like there are in many holy books, but there also is a lot of error out of harmony with ethics and love and truth in the Bible, as there is with most holy books. So I have a personal respect for the Bible, mostly because of the personal things that I gained from the Bible in the first century that helped me develop my relationship with God. But if I had grown up with the Quran rather than the Bible, I probably would feel the same about the Quran. There are a lot of things in the Quran that would help a person come to some kind of acknowledgement of different truths and untruths about God as well. And so, you know, I feel quite strongly that there are a lot of material written in most of the holy books that are present on the planet that a person could study and start to understand if they use truth and love as a basis for all decision making. Mm-hmm. I feel the big problem for most books is that most people reading them don't use love and truth as a decision making tool. What they do instead is they either accept or reject the book as God's word before they begin, mm-hmm. and then as a result of that accept a lot of untruth in the book if they accept the book. A person who truly knows God and understands God and understands love and truth will not do that. What they will do is they'll enter every book, whatever the book is, with an open mind, and they will discuss, they will look at the book with an open heart, and they'll ask themselves the question, is this in harmony with love? Is this in harmony with truth? Is this logical? Is this ethical? Does this make sense? And once they go through that process, they'll be able to discard the things that are untrue and accept the things that are true quite readily and easily in one book, just like they would be reading a secular book that some author had written. If we use the same process with a secular book as we did with the Bible, it would be a terrible state, because most secular books contain error as well as truth. And if we just assumed it all to be truth, like people do with the Bible, then we'd have all sorts of problems, wouldn't we? So what I'm suggesting is we do the same with the book, the Bible, as we do with the book that is secular. And that is, we analyse it from the point of view or perspective of love and truth, of what is ethical and what is logical. When we do that, we see very, very clearly what's out of harmony generally. And so a person doing that with the Bible would see very clearly what's out of harmony with any logic or truth and love. And they'd see very clearly what's in harmony. And if they did the same with the Quran and they did the same with every other book they read, as they often do with every other book other than the holy books, then we'd be in a far better state as humanity and in religion. The reason why we don't do it, though, is because many people assume that it is the Bible before they begin, that it is God's word before they begin. The Quran is God's word before I begin. When you make this invalid assumption, you are consigning yourself to accepting lots of error along with some truths. And it's not a very healthy or logical way to address new truth.
1: Is the Bible God's word?
0: No, the Bible is definitely not God's word. It does contain some things that are true about God. It does contain some things that are true about the human soul. It does contain some truth. It's not God's word. In fact, there is no book on the planet that is God's word, because it is impossible for God to get his word onto the planet. And in the future, that may not be the case. Like, the more of us who become at one with God on the planet, we become a living word of what is God's word on the planet. So in the first century, I became a living word of God. That's why the Bible calls me the Word, mm-hmm. because I became a living example of what God felt and thought about all sorts of issues. And every single person on this planet has the ability to become a living word of God. And if you think about it, if that happened, you wouldn't need a word, a written word, because the living word would be a far better example of how to act, how to be, how to feel, how to think, what's really going on inside of a person who's connected to God, than a written word. Because a written word is unfortunately subject to interpretation. And this is the main problem with many books, is that you have one religion. You know, we have nearly over 7,000, I think it is, Christian religions on this planet. Why? Because there's at least 7,000 different interpretations of what one book says. Mm-hmm. And the reason why we do that is because some people can't accept one interpretation, so they accept another and then form a new religion based on it. And this is proof, in fact, that any word that is a written word is not going to be the way to God. The way to God is going to become is to become a living example of God on earth. The only way you can do that is by becoming at one with God while you're on earth, as I did in the first century. Then you become a living example of what God would be like in your interactions and day-to-day life. This is a very powerful way to show others what God is and what God is like. And it was such a powerful way in the first century that even after 2,000 years, people still wonder about it. And this is a proof that the living word is the only way that God's word can come to the planet. So what I would encourage people to do is to forget thinking about whether God's word, the Bible, or God's word is the Quran, or God's word is any other book, and start asking themselves whether they are willing to become the living word of God on earth through their example, through their relationship with God. And the only way you can do that is the way I discovered in the first century. No other way has been discovered since. And I believe there is no other way available because God created the way. And why would God create more than one way when one way is already perfect? So God's created this perfect way for us to become a living word of God. And our choice is whether we accept that way or we reject it. Mm-hmm. It's quite simple. We do not have to worry about accepting or rejecting any physical, handwritten or textual written book, because in the end, none of them are going to be written by God. They may contain truths about God, but they are not going to be written by God. They will contain, might contain, they may be the development of many very developed individuals who know a lot about God, but they're not going to contain everything about God, because that's impossible.
1: What do you personally feel about the Quran and other holy books?
0: Well, I feel the Quran and other holy books, I feel exactly the same way about them as I feel about the Bible. I feel, and so it's probably best that people refer to my discussion about the Bible as to what I feel about these particular books. If I can maybe just say a few other things in addition to that, though. Every single holy book, or so-called holy book on earth, generally has come to earth through a process of spirits communicating with people on earth. These spirits have been in various conditions of love, various conditions of truth. They have not known all the truth, but they've been in various conditions of truth. They have shared through a connection with a person on earth who has a mediumistic ability. They've shared with that person what they believe to be true at the time. And often now they believe quite differently. Mm-hmm. But at the time they believed those particular things to be true, and they felt inspired enough about them and felt they were important enough to share to other people, and in particular to share with people on earth. The only way that they could do that was by helping a person or a group of people, in the case of the Bible, one person in the case of the Quran, although there are debates about that, and other people in the case of other holy books, was to share this information through the writer to a written word. Now, the only way that they could place an importance on that written word was to claim that the material come from God. If they didn't claim that the material come from God, then perhaps nobody would have read it as much as they did or accepted it as much as they did. So what many of these spirits did was claim that these words came from God when they did not. And many of these spirits did that for what they believed was a higher ideal. In other words, they lied, but for what they believed was a higher ideal, and that was to help people on Earth become more moral and more ethical in their behaviour towards other people, and therefore arrive into the spirit world in a far better condition. So most of the holy books on this planet have gone through this process. In fact, all of them that I've ever read have all gone through this process, where there was a spirit or groups of spirits in the spirit world inspiring or encouraging spirit people or groups of people on Earth to pen writings down, and then they've put these writings together and called it God's Word because they wanted people on Earth to follow it, and they wanted to control people's behaviour on Earth. And partly it was driven by some ideals, and that was because a lot of people were arriving in the spirit world in a bad condition and they wanted them to arrive in a better condition. Mm-hmm. So they thought it's best to give them a bit of a threat and a bit of power and control, because if we don't do that, then they'll ignore it, you know. And so they made these choices and decisions. And unfortunately, most people on Earth don't understand that. And because they don't understand that, they accept these books at face value without analysis. And when you accept something at face value without analysis, you are consigning yourself to what that particular thing says, even if that thing contains logical or moral or ethical errors. And unfortunately, all of these books, all of these writings contain moral and ethical and illogical parts. Mm-hmm. They are unethical in many cases, they are illogical in many cases, and they're also immoral in some cases, where they encourage the murder of some people over others, for example. They're immoral. And unfortunately, we accept them because we've accepted the faith. And so what I'd encourage people to do is to look, examine their holy book, whatever their holy book is, and ask themselves what part of it is ethical, what part of it is moral, what part of it is logical, and accept that. If there is parts of it that are unethical, immoral, and illogical, then reject it until such time as you're shown differently. And that would be the best way to address all of the issues regarding all of the holy books.
1: Do you feel the Quran is God's word?
0: No, this is exactly the same question about the Bible, really, and the answer, I believe, is no, just like the answer was with the Bible. There are many beautiful things contained within the Quran, just as there are many beautiful things contained within the Bible, but they are definitely not God's word. And the reason why they're not God's word is because God doesn't write words that are fixed. God writes, as I've explained in the other questions, God writes only to souls of mankind. And when God writes things on your soul, you become a living example of God's word. That's how God communicates with man. And we need to understand this. Most people on Earth have no understanding of this. They would like to believe that their favourite holy book is God's word. But the reality is there are many things in these books that contain errors about God, errors about how to act with other people, and errors about ethics and morality. And my suggestion to people is to start questioning these errors with an open mind and an open heart, rather than condemning anybody who questions these errors. You see, with both the Quran and the Bible, we get very militant with the belief system that we have. And this is an indication that we are in error. Whenever there is a militant viewpoint of a doctrine, so much so that we are willing to kill other people as a result of their doctrines being out of harmony, we are already in error. We are already out of harmony with love and truth ourselves. This is an indication that we ourselves are now out of harmony with God. So what we need to do instead of that is we need to say to ourselves, okay, if I'm willing to harm another person just for the sake of a belief, my belief must be in error. Because I would not be willing to harm another person if my belief was in harmony with God and God's love. Mm-hmm. If I'm willing to harm another person through this belief, then my belief's in error and I need to look at correcting it. I need to look at changing. I feel quite saddened when I see human society unwilling to change on basic concepts of love and truth and ethics. And it is very sad that we lock ourselves into a complete set of belief systems because we believe a book to be true, even when it's demonstrable that the book itself has unethical behaviour exposed within it. Unfortunately, the average Western society would not exist as it currently is if we followed everything that was said in the Bible or everything that was said in the Quran. The reason why is because we've had to grow beyond these particular limited concepts of God that we have and limited concepts of love in order to create societies that are more fulfilling and more secure. Mm-hmm. This is what we're going to need to continue doing if we're truly going to grow towards God. If we're willing to grow towards God, what we're willing to do is to, we're willing to go, maybe everything that I think I know is wrong. And I need to examine my relationship with God and connect with God, and through this relationship, find out about what is right. And once we find out about what is right by having God's love touch our heart, God's love will show us what is right. You know, when God's love touches your heart, you can't treat men better or worse than women. You can't treat people of one faith better or worse than people of another faith. You can't treat a person from a different country as better or worse than yourself. Once God's love touches your heart, you can't do any of these things. Automatically, God's shown you the truth. And this is what I'd like to encourage everybody to do with this aspect of religion. I know we've got many other questions to answer about religion, and there's many questions that have been given to us about religion. But even if the average person just thought about what we presented in these, in this list of frequently asked questions, the last 18, 17 or questions or so, they will realise that they're able to analyse many of their questions and go, oh, I don't even really need to ask that question because the answer is obvious. Because it becomes obvious as we receive God's love into our heart. The other thing I'd like to encourage is that if people just embrace this process of receiving divine love into their heart, what they would do is they would all instantly be able to answer these questions for themselves. They wouldn't need a frequently asked question Divine Truth Channel to watch. They would know in their own heart, through God's love entering their heart and exposing any error, they would know what to believe and what they shouldn't believe and what they need to do and what they shouldn't do mm-hmm. through that process. That's why there is no need for us to have a written word. That's why there is no need for us to follow a heap of rules, because in the end, God will write the rules on our hearts as long as we're willing to accept God's love in our hearts. Mm-hmm. The rules will be there automatically as a result. And that's probably what I'd like to leave people with from this session. Well, this is the third session of our Divine Truth Frequently Asked Questions series. And in this session, we're going to cover a lot more information that we've been covering over the last two sessions as well. Remember, in the first session, we covered the basics about divine truth, what it is, and the fact that it's God's truth. And also, we covered some basic questions about divine truth itself in comparison to facing personal truth. In this session, or in the session after that, we also discussed the first seven qualities of divine truth. In the first session, we introduced those qualities, and then in the second session, we discussed the first seven qualities in two facets. The first facet was what is the quality or attribute of divine truth, and then what it looks like in our personal life if we really feel it. In this particular session, we're going to cover the next seven questions about divine truth. So we're questions from or qualities from 8 to 14 of that we first introduced in the first session. And we're going to look at the two facets again of these seven qualities, in that we're going to look at what the quality is and also what the expression of it looks like if we feel it in our day-to-day lives. So they're the primary things we're going to do in this session. Thanks for your time in joining myself and Mary. Myself and Mary are going to be doing this. And we're down in New South Wales at the moment, so it's a different backdrop, as you can see. and we'll be basically covering these. Hopefully, we'll cover the 14 questions that we want to cover today. Thanks, darling.
1: Thank you. Quality 8. What do you mean when you say divine truth results in a fearless existence?
0: Well, because divine truth is God's truth, obviously it exposes anything that's false in the universe.
2: anything that is false creates fear. So every time we believe something that's false, we actually finish up having fear surrounding that particular thing. And that applies whether the thing is material in its nature, so it's a false belief about the universe itself, or whether it's spiritual in its nature, in other words, a false belief about our spiritual existence, mm-hmm. or whether it's emotional in its nature, a false belief about our emotions. So all of these false beliefs create fear, and divine truth exposes fear. In other words, it reduces fear. In fact, once we understand all of God's truths on any subject, we have no fear at all left on that particular subject. In addition, once we get rid of fear, when we become at one with God, we've gotten rid of fear. Once we get rid of fear, we are open to accepting new truth without fear being the primary influence upon our acceptance of new truth. In other words, we are now no longer preventing the absorption of the truth of the universe from entering us. Mm-hmm. When we're afraid, we're always trying to prevent or resist the absorption of truth. Whereas when we have no fear at all anymore, we no longer prevent the absorption of new truth. We're no longer afraid of change. We're no longer afraid of having to accept a new belief that is contrary to our old belief. So we no longer hold on to fear-based beliefs, but we also, because divine truth results in a fearless existence, we no longer prevent the absorption of new truths through our fear. Mm-hmm. So that's one of the primary effects of divine truth. And it's one of the qualities of divine truth. So if we sort of had a look at that, how that would look like in terms of general actions, we would see that if we truly understood something as God understands it, we would no longer have any fear associated with the subject. Mm-hmm. We would only have the truth on the subject, and so therefore we would know everything we need to know about it. Now, if we give an example, when flight was first considered by humankind, they had a lot of fear associated with flight. You could fall from a great height and therefore die, and there was no seeming ways of protecting oneself from fall. And so therefore there was no seeming protection against the fall. And because we had all of these fears associated with it, we were also very resistive to discovering new facts about flight. Mm-hmm. Once mankind started to get over these fears, or we had a few brave people on the planet who were willing to try to find out new truth even though they had that fear, what eventually happened was that we discovered the laws about flight, which are now called the laws of aerodynamics, the laws that control the ability to have heavier than air flight. Once those laws were discovered, there was less fear. Mm-hmm. And once those laws were engaged in a way that we knew that they worked in a certain manner, then there is very little to no fear at all. So if you look at what we do now, the majority of us, particularly in the Western world, fly overseas or inside of our countries all the time, without giving any consideration to it aside from jumping in a bus. It's just a bus that flies. Yeah. And we don't have any worry about falling to the earth, have very little concern about it happening because we have a lot of confidence in the law. And we have the right to have a lot of confidence in the law because as long as we engage the law in a perfect manner, we will be completely safe. Mm-hmm. And so this is an example how divine truth results in a more fearless existence.
1: Yeah.
2: So when we first begin the discovery of flight, there was a lot of fear associated with it and only a few brave people would engage it. Now that we know most of the laws involved with flight, with heavier than air transportation, we now engage the laws almost on a daily basis without any fear at all.
1: Yeah.
2: And that's an example how divine truth results in a fearless existence. That's a physical example. If we look at an example regarding our spiritual existence, if there is a spiritual teaching that results in more fear internally, then it means that it can't be divine truth, because divine truth would result in a less fearless existence from a spiritual perspective. So we need to understand that anything that we believe in spiritually that seems to create more fear or exacerbate the fear we already feel, and that is obviously not harmonious with love as well, as we've already discussed, then we could no longer really accept it as a potential truth of God.
1: Yeah.
2: It might be mankind's ideas of what actually occurs, but it wouldn't be a potential truth of God. while there's so much fear associated with it.
1: I think that's a really interesting point, because we often, like common society, often associates God with fear.
2: Mm.
1: We even have the phrase God-fearing. I'm a good
2: God-fearing person. Exactly.
1: And really what you're saying, that it's only falsehood that creates fear.
2: Exactly.
1: So if anything in our spiritual lives is controlling us through fear, then we can basically say this is not a truth.
2: Exactly.
1: What you're saying.
2: So the whole concept that we should fear God is not a truth.
1: Mm-hmm.
2: God does not want us to fear God. God wants to be able to have a love-based relationship, and fear and love are actual almost like opposites. They cannot exist in the same space at the same time. When we're afraid of something, we certainly cannot love it.
1: Yeah.
2: And so if we are afraid of God, then we certainly cannot love God, and certainly would also block the reception of God's love into our own soul as well as a result of our fear of God.
1: Mm-hmm.
2: In addition, the fear is not based on truth. So God's love cannot flow into us while we have an untruth in us or a belief that's untrue in us about God herself.
1: Yeah.
2: To have the love flow, we must release the fear-based position, and by experiencing it and releasing it, so that we get to the truth-based position, which is there is no fear in love.
1: Mm-hmm.
2: And so therefore there is no fear of God as a result. So any teaching that causes us to believe that we should fear God is already out of harmony with God's truth,
1: mm-hmm.
2: God, the reality of God's nature. In addition, we can see that there are many false beliefs on the planet spiritually from a religious perspective that are completely out of harmony with divine truth if you just examine them from the point of view of fear.
1: Yeah.
2: So the whole hellfire torment teaching doctrine that exists in Christianity and in other religious faiths,
1: mm-hmm.
2: is, while it sounds good, or it sounds like the wicked will be punished in a certain way, and that might sound good to somebody who thinks they're righteous, and the reality is it's a fear-based perception of the universe. And therefore, it cannot be the reality of the universe.
1: Mm-hmm.
2: It has to be related to a false belief, because divine truth results in a fearless existence. Once we know the truth about the entire spiritual existence, including the spiritual dimensions, we wouldn't be worried about a hellfire in which we could be tormented forever and ever and ever without any let up.
1: Mm-hmm.
2: The same goes with the belief that there is some kind of deviant mastermind of the universe,
1: mm.
2: a Satan, the devil, if you want to call it. Again, it's a very fear-based belief, and any person who's steeped in that belief is often steeped in the fear that the belief creates. And as a result, it's not in harmony with divine truth. It's,
1: mm-hmm.
2: it's a fear-based belief. And so therefore, it cannot be the truth. This is one of the qualities of divine truth. It
1: yep.
2: cannot be God's truth if it is a fear-based belief. So just this one aspect of seeing something as a fear-based belief can help us throw away lots and lots of false doctrines, for a start. It can help us throw away lots of false concepts about God.
1: Yeah.
2: It can also help us throw away lots of false concepts about ourselves, our future existence, our future life, and also about our physical existence. So in terms of how we see the material world,
1: mm-hmm.
2: it helps us throw away a lot of false concepts about the material world. So we're no longer afraid of spiders when we're in harmony with divine truth. We're no longer afraid of snakes when we're in harmony with divine truth.
1: Yep.
2: There's all these physical things that we're no longer afraid of, because we now have a correct understanding of all of these things. We understand how the physical universe interacts with us
1: mm-hmm.
2: when we're in harmony with divine truth, when we know God's truth about the matter. So these are all benefits of understanding this one quality of divine truth, that divine truth results in a fearless existence.
1: Mm.
2: Yeah.
1: When you started talking about this quality, you said that divine truth often exposes fear.
2: Mm-hmm.
1: But then you're also talking about the fact that when we embrace it, we don't have any.
2: Yes.
1: And we've also discussed the fact that if a belief controls us through fear, then it can't be truth.
2: Yes.
1: So could you just maybe outline a little bit the difference between exposing a fear or having a fear control us? Because I know for some people they might hear some elements of divine truth and initially it might bring up some fear for them.
2: Yes.
1: Yep.
2: Certainly.
1: So how's that different to, say, the belief in reincarnation and karma
2: yep.
1: or something that makes me feel afraid of, oh, you know, I've got to watch what I'm going to do because otherwise I'll come back as a bug kind of thing.
2: So if we look at what divine truth does and we look at what fear does, perhaps what we need to do is define what fear does first. Mm-hmm. Fears are false beliefs that appear real to us. They look real, but they're not real from God's perspective. But they look real to us individually or collectively because of our personal experience. And so we've imbibed them as an emotion. We have an emotion of fear that relates to that particular thing. Now, many times we suppress that fear. We deny its existence. Mm-hmm. We actually say to ourselves that it's normal to have that fear.
1: Justified.
2: And we justify it, we minimise it, and so forth, because we believe it's normal to have a fear. So the average person in Australia, which has the 10 most poisonous snakes in the world, the average person here in Australia is afraid of snakes. And they feel justified by that position because we have snakes here that can kill you in 2 minutes if they bite you.
1: Yeah.
2: That's the fear-based position. That's not necessarily a truth, though. The divine truth, once it enters us about that particular subject, we'll start to understand the relationship between the snake and its reaction to the human condition. And therefore, we would no longer be afraid. We'll even understand the reaction of so-called toxin or poison to the human condition.
1: Mm-hmm.
2: So if we were ever bitten by it, we would understand the reaction of toxin or poison to the human condition. And in fact, we can get to the point where those kind of things no longer harm us
1: mm-hmm.
2: once we've worked through our fears about certain things. Now, once we understand all of that information, we are no longer constrained by our fear of snakes. So that's from a purely physical perspective. We're no longer constrained by it. We will walk everywhere we want, barefoot, whatever we want to do, and we're not going to be worried that some kind of snake's going to sneak out of the bush and bite us and we'll die 2 minutes later or anything like that. Because we're no longer constrained by the fear itself.
1: Mm-hmm.
2: The fear itself is what creates the actual event in most cases. And that's a law, in fact. Fear has to create events in order to trigger itself,
1: mm-hmm.
2: in order to cause the release of fear within ourselves. So once we understand that particular law from a physical perspective, we would no longer, from an emotional feeling perspective, so this has to be an emotional process, it can't be a physical one, from an emotional perspective, we'd no longer be afraid of snakes.
1: Mm-hmm.
2: If a snake all of a sudden crawled over us, we wouldn't jump up and down and scream and do all the things we might normally do. Or what happens a lot here in Australia is the man runs out with a spade or an axe or something trying to chop its head off, you know,
1: and so forth
2: in order to protect his family or whatever. Now, those kind of events wouldn't happen anymore once we have a complete understanding of God's truth on the matter.
1: Mm-hmm.
2: God doesn't get afraid of any of God's creations.
1: Mm-hmm.
2: And if we're at one with God and at one with God in truth, we would no longer be afraid of any of God's creations either.
1: Yeah.
2: So that's how it affects us from a physical perspective.
1: Yeah.
2: From an emotional perspective, it should affect us as well. Fear is false emotions appearing real. In other words, things that we feel we should feel that are actually got no semblance to reality. So, for example, most people on earth are afraid of dying.
1: Mm-hmm.
2: Now, every one of us is faced with death at some point in our future.
1: Mm-hmm.
2: It's a normal occurrence of human life. And if we knew the full truth about death, none of us would be afraid of dying.
1: Yeah.
2: We wouldn't feel the emotion of fear about dying.
1: Mm-hmm.
2: However, because we do not know all of God's truth about the matter, we become afraid of death. We become afraid of dying.
1: And it controls us.
2: And it controls
1: our
2: choices, decisions, and many other things in our life. And in fact, it is the trigger for many wars even.
1: Yeah.
2: The fact that one group of people is afraid of dying is a trigger for many wars. The attack and also the defence of a country, for example, is often triggered by this fear of death and what's going to happen when we die.
1: Mm-hmm.
2: The feeling of a loss of life and the feeling of a loss of our what we want to enjoy.
1: Mm-hmm.
2: Now, if we were completely in harmony with divine truth, and divine truth encourages a fearless existence, we would not be afraid of dying because we would know all the truth about death. It's not that we're trying to no longer be afraid of death.
1: Mm-hmm.
2: It's because we know the truth about death that we're no longer afraid.
1: Yeah.
2: And we don't just know it in our mind, as a lot of people claim to,
1: mm-hmm.
2: but they are still very afraid. You know it in your feelings, you know it in your emotions, so you know it in your heart. That's why you're not afraid anymore
1: mm-hmm.
2: about death. Let's look at it from a spiritual perspective now. So we've looked at it physically, emotionally. Let's look at it from a spiritual perspective.
1: Yeah.
2: From a spiritual perspective, and this, if we look at spirituality as mostly reflecting our relationship with God, then we would no longer be afraid of God, and we'd no longer be afraid of God's laws. We'd no longer be afraid of God's universe. We'd have a strong desire to experience the universe and discover it, rather than stepping back from the universe and trying to maintain our own little safe place, rather than going out into the world. So when we become truly spiritually oriented from God's perspective, we no longer form clans or family systems or cultures or nations, because we believe we're all one with each other. So we're no longer guided, though, by those particular things. We now have the same amount of love for a stranger as we do for someone, our own child even.
1: Mm-hmm.
2: And as a result, our actions change quite significantly. This is an indication that our spiritual beliefs are now coming into more harmony with divine truth. So divine truth means, or God's truth means, that we will not be afraid whenever we consider anything.
1: Mm-hmm.
2: Physically, scientifically, mathematically, spiritually, you know, with music, art, science, or any of these other areas of investigation, we will no longer have fear in us once we are truly in harmony with divine truth. Or, if we still have fear within us, we will no longer be governed by the fear that's in us. We'll recognize the need to release it, and we'll recognize the fact that the fear exists because we have some false belief that exists on that particular subject,
1: yeah.
2: And not because it's true,
1: mm-hmm.
2: not because it's real. Because from God's perspective, once we are in harmony with God's truth, we will no longer have any fear on any subject. So therefore, no fear is real after that point.
1: So the interesting thing from what you're saying to me is that you're saying that often when we're out of harmony with God's truth, fear is dictating
2: mm-hmm.
1: our existence.
2: Mm-hmm.
1: And then when we open ourselves to the fact that if fear is dictating our existence, then we don't know the truth, then we immediately have this, we can engage a process where we say, okay, what I'm believing in can't be true because it's allowing fear to control me.
2: Not only that, what I believe can't be true because I'm afraid.
1: Yes.
2: Once, and my belief isn't governed by my intellect. If I'm afraid emotionally, then it means my belief emotionally is very, very different to what I think it is.
1: Mm-hmm.
2: Does that make sense?
1: Yes, like, it does.
2: So it's very much aligned with the emotional experience of the individual, not the intellectual experience of the individual.
1: Yes.
2: So there's a lot of people who believe they don't have a fear in their mind, but you put them in the situation and bang, their fear is automatically present. What I'm suggesting is their fear will not be present in that situation anymore once they understand God's truth about it.
1: And that's a process, you're saying.
2: There's
1: a process that we can go through where we say, okay, emotionally I'm still afraid, but I know that there's a false belief creating this fear.
2: Yes.
1: Otherwise I wouldn't be afraid. So I can now start to engage a process of desiring God's truth, and this might be how my fears are exposed and released.
2: Yes.
1: Right.
2: And in fact, it's the only way by which your fears can be exposed and released.
1: Yeah.
2: As we'll find out, there's another quality of divine truth later that talks about emotion.
1: Uh-huh.
2: And so that's involved in this particular understanding in terms of how you can correct the problem. But we must understand that fear is an emotion. It's a feeling. It's not something we're going to intellectually be able to avoid.
1: Yeah.
2: And when we're placed in situations, the instant we're in the situation, we will feel it unless there is a different belief in our soul that creates a different state within the individual. So the beautiful thing about this quality of divine truth is it's basically exposing to us all of our false beliefs, whether they are religious, scientific, physical, emotional, or spiritual. It exposes all of our false beliefs.
1: Yes.
2: Because once we understand that we wouldn't have fear if we understood the truth, God's truth on a certain subject, then we understand every time I feel the feeling of fear or I deny the feeling of fear, I cannot be in harmony with God's truth on the subject.
1: Mm-hmm.
2: And this gives me the option now of being able to correct that problem rather than just live in it. See, most of us justify that position and live in it every single day. In fact, And we see it happening all around us all the time. And even most people who still come to our seminars still justify the position of living in fear on a large variety of subjects.
3: Absolutely.
2: And this is an indication that this quality of divine truth is not understood at the soul level by them. Once it's understood at the soul level, they'll no longer allow fear to dictate what happens in their life. They might still have some, but they won't allow it to dictate what happens in their life. And they'll understand that every time they have a fear, it stops them from accepting God's truth. It stops them from understanding universal truth. Whether they think they know the universal truth or not, it is stopping them from emotionally feeling that universal truth as a presence in their life.
1: Great. So maybe we should move on to the second question, but there's just something that you had here in the notes which I thought was, and you touched on it briefly when you said that divine truth or accepting God's truth actually opens us to more truth.
2: Mm.
1: And something you've written here in the notes is that if a teaching prevents us seeking more truth, then that teaching is not in harmony with divine truth.
2: Yes. So let's say we have a scientific principle that prevents us from examining more truth for some reason. Then that scientific principle could not be in harmony with God's truth. It's not scientific, in fact.
1: Yes.
2: It has to be based on some kind of emotional experience. If we have an emotional belief that stops us from examining or feeling more divine truth, then that's an indication that that emotional belief must be an error. It's got to be out of harmony with God's truth.
1: Mm-hmm.
2: If we have a spiritual belief that stops us from examining more truth, so like just a simple belief like the Bible is God's word and there's nothing beyond the Bible, that's what I would classify as a fear-based belief because it stops us from finding out more truth.
1: Yeah.
2: It's basically saying to us that all the truth of God, of the whole universe, is stored within the Bible, and if you go beyond that, you're going to get punished and you're going to go to hell and you're going to have all these bad things happen to you. And none of it is true, as is daily demonstrated to us by anybody who doesn't believe in the Bible.
1: Yeah.
2: The fact is they don't have all those things that are threatened happening to them at that moment or even after they die. And so therefore, it is untrue.
1: Mm.
2: But it is a belief that is stopping us from accepting more truth, and therefore it can be thrown out, it can be discarded, because all divine truth is fearless. It isn't governed by any fear. It doesn't cause us to get into any fear.
1: And so when a truth, or when we ourselves are fearless, we're always seeking and expanding and exploring.
2: Always.
1: So,
2: and we know, because God's truth is infinite, which was the first quality we discussed, we know we're always going to be discovering new stuff. So we wouldn't be preventing ourselves from discovering new stuff by having or holding on to a belief system that prevents us from discovering new things.
1: Yeah.
2: And we wouldn't be worried about whether it's in harmony or out of harmony with God's truth. We would soon discover it because we know that we're not afraid of being in or out of harmony. We will just discover it, and once we discover it, then we'll bring our lives into harmony with it. It's just like discovering something physical, you know, like discovering the law of aerodynamics. Once we discovered that, we decided to bring our life into harmony with that as a desire. We didn't go, oh, I'm afraid of that. You know, we weren't dragged kicking and screaming. Most of us now, can you imagine us in an airport being dragged kicking and screaming to be sit in a seat and being strapped down, and then we go like this the entire time, and then we, you know.
1: There probably is a small percentage of the population
2: possibly,
1: that still does that.
2: Possibly, but the reality is the people who do that probably wouldn't fly. Most of us fly because we desire to.
1: Yeah.
2: It's easier than travelling in any other way for long distances, and so we do it. And we choose to do it because that's our desire. This is the beauty of a fearless existence, is we finish up choosing to do things that we were previously afraid of once we understand God's truth.
1: You know what I find really fascinating is that the scientific community is often more open to this process of a fearless experimentation than many people in spiritual pursuits.
2: I agree.
1: And often science and spirituality or science and religion are pitted against each other when actually they could really learn about...
2: Well, I feel religion could learn a lot from science because and from scientific endeavour and from the scientists themselves, just in terms of their attitude.
1: Yes.
2: Because the attitude of most religious faiths is, don't go looking for anything more. God might be against it. You might be punished in your future. After you die, something bad might happen. That's the general attitude of most people in spiritual circles, of religious circles of all kinds. And yet the scientific attitude is, yes, we want to know more about the universe. It can always benefit man by knowing more about the universe.
1: And if we make a mistake, well, we'll just try something
2: new. Just try another experiment, if we make a mistake. And these are the attitudes that God wants to encourage us to have, but which most religious faiths deny that God wants to encourage us to have, and most religious faiths are in heavy fear of, in fact. Hence, they are constantly criticising any advances in scientific knowledge. Whereas when we're in harmony with God's truth on the matter, we're not afraid of advances in scientific knowledge. We welcome them because it just means we're going to have to change on a concept or a belief we have to bring it into harmony with the scientific knowledge we've discovered. So we're not afraid of that. And we're not afraid of some kind of future events. Mm. So this is the thing, like the laws of reincarnation, for example, that people have, which are not laws at all, they're just
1: theories.
2: Most of them are fear-based because they're causing people to be afraid of what will happen, you know, in their future at some point because of what they do now and what they've done in the past. There is a law of compensation. There is this idea of penalties or that we'll see and examine as a divine truth, but it's not driven by a fear of the future. It happens in the instant. Mm-hmm. It happens right now. The instant you break a law, a truth of God, the instant there's a consequence. You jump off a building, and the instant you do that, pretty soon thereafter, you've got the response. And we're not afraid of that. We know that there is this correlation between the law or the truth and the results of the truth. A person who's living in harmony with this principle would have no fear whatsoever about that process.
1: Because it's designed to help us learn more truth.
2: The whole lot is designed to help us live more truth, learn more truth, live in harmony with more love, learn how to look after our personal existence, learn self-responsibility. There's so many things that it's designed. God's laws are all designed into helping us become more personally responsible in our life. And so why would we be afraid of that? We'd want that if we were truly open to God's truth and truly open to this particular quality of divine truth.
1: Mm. Okay, thank you. All right. Regarding quality 8, what does a soul-based understanding that divine truth results in a fearless existence actually look like in my personal life?
2: Well, if I am not afraid of anything... Obviously, there will be very, very large changes to my choices and actions in my personal life.
1: Yeah.
2: From a physical perspective, I won't be afraid of discovering new truths about the universe. So collectively or individually, we would no longer be stopping the discovery process. Mm-hmm. We would no longer be stopping the process of making mistakes and then correcting ourselves based on the measurements we made through making mistakes. We would no longer be afraid of mistakes. From a collective or individual perspective.
1: Yeah.
2: So there are many external and internal changes that would occur if mankind understood at the soul level this particular quality of divine truth. We would no longer approve of or accept religious thought that was based around fear.
1: Mm.
2: Either fear of discovery of new truths of the universe from a physical perspective or fear of God or fear of doctrinal errors. We would not be afraid of such things. We would be allowing ourselves to discover new facts about the universe and our presence in it, and new facts about God and everything God has created.
1: Mm-hmm.
2: We would be constantly involved in the discovery of new facts. We wouldn't prevent it. We wouldn't use resistance or fear or violence or any other thing to prevent the discovery of new truth. We would always want to discover new truth. We would have an attitude of wanting to discover new truth. We wouldn't be trying to prevent others from discovering new truth just because we don't believe it at this point in time. We would allow them to go through the process of discovery of new truth because there's nothing to be afraid of. We would also not be afraid of throwing away false beliefs. We would, in fact, love the fact that we can throw away a false belief. That's one more damaging, controlling thing that we can get rid of.
1: Yeah.
2: It is one more thing out of our life that we can allow ourselves to just allow ourselves to get rid of out of our life in such a way that it no longer determines what we choose to do with our life.
1: Yeah.
2: So there are so many positive actions, both collectively and individually, that would be the result if we truly understood this quality of divine truth, that divine truth results in a fearless existence. So if we look at it in four primary areas, we've got the physical area.
1: Mm-hmm.
2: Divine truth results in us not having any more physical fears if we engage the truth about those particular things from an emotional perspective. From an emotional perspective, divine truth would result that we no longer are terrified emotionally about all sorts of experiences.
1: Yes.
2: You know, we're no longer afraid that somebody, that when our loved one dies, that we're not going to be able to grieve, or in fact we'll get to the point where we won't even grieve because we know they're still alive, because we understand the divine truth about that particular subject. So our emotions will become a lot more settled and calm as a result of understanding this particular truth. In addition, from a spiritual perspective, our belief systems of God, the universe that we live in, are going to substantially change. We won't believe the universe is against us, or God is against us, or God wants to punish us all the time, nor will we feel guilt about past behaviour. We will desire to change past unloving behaviour, but we won't feel this terrible guilt that just nags on us and nags on us that we never release, because we realise that's also based around a fear. From a scientific perspective, we will always be absorbing new truth. Mm-hmm. So we would not, just because we have a certain religious belief, discount any scientific evidence. We wouldn't do that. If there is mathematical evidence that was presented to us about a certain truth, we wouldn't discount it just because we have a different belief system.
1: Mm-hmm.
2: When it comes to personally, there's going to be huge changes too. We won't be afraid of our emotions. We won't try to control others or their emotions, because usually when we do that, we're trying to control how we will feel as a result.
1: Mm-hmm.
2: We won't try to impact upon people we love all the time, trying to boss them around or control them and tell them what to do, because we understand God's universe is a very safe place, actually, much safer than what we've made it.
1: Mm-hmm.
2: Mankind is the most dangerous creature in God's universe, and the reason why we're the most dangerous is because we continue to use our will out of harmony with love, and that's what makes us the most dangerous creature in the universe currently. It doesn't need to be that way, and we understand that once we understand that fear is the cause of most of our beliefs about danger.
1: Mm.
2: We no longer are constrained by physical limitations anymore, because we have an expansive view of the universe. We're no longer afraid to imagine. We're no longer afraid to discover, afraid to make mistakes, afraid to experiment. None of those things would happen anymore. We're no longer afraid of leaving a book that defines a religious viewpoint when it's blatantly obvious that such a book cannot be all of God's truth.
1: Mm-hmm.
2: We're no longer afraid of leaving it. We just leave it because it's easy to leave. We understand there are certain truths in it and there are certain false things in these books. And we accept the truths and at the same time do not accept all of it as truth.
1: Yeah.
2: And we're not afraid of doing that. We're not afraid that some God is going to come along and punish us for doing that.
1: Mm-hmm.
2: We're not afraid that that some person is going to come along and punish us, although that's much more highly likely than God doing it.
1: Yeah,
2: as I said, individual humanity is the most dangerous creature on earth. That's a potential. But even then, we're not afraid of that because we understand God's truth about it. The fact that we have an eternal existence is going to have a huge impact on our future choices and decisions.
1: Yeah.
2: So there's all these areas that it's going to positively affect us if we truly feel it.
1: Yeah.
2: But we have to feel it before it has any positive experience.
1: Yeah. Can I run through a few examples? You've touched on a few, but
2: mm-hmm.
1: some of them really speak
2: sure.
1: to me being on the other side of this truth. Not that I've accepted it, but I see myself in a lot of these.
2: Sure.
1: So when we have a soul-based understanding that divine truth results in a fearless existence, we live in a completely fearless state. We don't allow fear to dictate how we live our life. Even planning and any control of any kind is fear-based.
2: Mm-hmm.
1: I don't try to plan my life to control my emotions or my environment.
2: This is a big thing. I feel that what happens with most people is, particularly in the Western
1: yes.
2: world, we have the ability through a larger degree of wealth, which often we've stolen from others
1: mm.
2: in terms of raped other countries to obtain. And we have this ability to control the comfort levels that we experience in our personal life.
1: Yes.
2: The problem with control of the comfort levels that we experience in our personal life is that it's based around fear. We're just trying to avoid certain experiences.
1: Mm-hmm.
2: And if we were truly in harmony with God and in harmony with this principle of divine truth, that divine truth results in a fearless existence,

0: universe. Mm-hmm. And if we understood that, we would have far less fear. So there's some major areas that will affect our life there.
1: Yeah, and I agree that most of us in the West are very accustomed to having a large amounts of control over our environment and our day-to-day lives. Mm-hmm. But often that control has been done to avoid certain sets of emotions. And often, you know, we see when people have children, for example, or some set of events occurs where suddenly they can't have quite as much control, a lot of fears start to get exposed, don't they, which mm-hmm. shows us that initial controlling of our environment happened because we're afraid of certain things.
0: Yes. Yeah. And if you look at the way children learn, even though when they start walking, for example, they're not afraid of falling over, mm-hmm. right?
1: Until someone goes,
0: Well, even then they're often not afraid of falling over. Otherwise, they'd probably never do it. And if they never did it, they'd never walk.
1: Yeah.
0: So we naturally, as humans from the young age, have this idea that even if we have some negative event that occurs as a result of our desire to know something or do something differently, we are not afraid of it. Fear develops over time. Mm. And usually it's inculcated into the child from the adult or from the adult's environment into the child. So the child learns it has to be afraid of certain things and certain pains. But when it's little, it's not afraid of feeling pain even, because it quite often touches things that causes it to feel pain. Mm-hmm. And then 10 minutes later, we'll go and do another thing that causes it to feel pain. It doesn't sit there in a frozen mess emotionally, avoiding every experience because there might be the potential of pain from the experience.
1: Yeah.
0: It doesn't do that.
1: Yeah.
0: We learn that as adults to do that because we don't release the pain that we've experienced. Mm-hmm. And this is a big problem that we face on the planet, is that because we don't release past pain, we then now have a fear of future pain, which governs our existence.
1: Yeah.
0: So a person who understood this principle would not do that anymore. They would not let the fear of past pain cause them to drag this pain into their future decisions.
1: Mm.
0: They would actually see the separation between past events and potential future events, and they would try to correct, they would release the past pain, but they would not let themselves focus on the future pain as a potential. They would see that the truth is that God's truth results in a fearless existence, and if that's the truth, then we have the prospect of never having any fear in the future.
1: Yeah.
0: Which means that we would then be willing to release the experience of our past fear.
1: Yeah.
0: We're willing to engage the process of experiencing our fears and experiencing our past pain, whether it be physical or emotional or spiritual in its nature.
1: Mm-hmm.
0: So we'd be willing to go through a process of change once we understood this properly at the soul level.
1: Mm. Well, and that's maybe a couple of other examples from this list. I believe I'm completely able to feel all of my own emotions, no matter how painful.
0: And I feel that's another one that could have a lot of discussion about.
1: Yeah.
0: We constantly believe that there is a certain level of pain, whether it be emotional or physical, and usually it's emotional, that we're unable to cope with,
1: mm-hmm.
0: that we're unable to experience. That is not one of God's truth. According to God's truth, all pain is able to be experienced. And all pain is able to be released.
1: Yeah.
0: So when we have this false belief, we are imposing a fear upon our future life and therefore dictating our future decisions through this fear.
1: Mm. Okay, another one. I feel when I'm living in fear, I'm not allowing the full expression of my own personality.
0: And this is another very important one. I feel a lot of people do not realise in any single moment that they're not allowing the full expression of their own personality and nature.
1: Mm.
0: In fact, the majority of people are heavily suppressing their own personality and nature because of all the fears that they have that are like, it's like a jail that they've created for themselves. Fear is like this jail that we built for ourselves, and we sit inside of it and we think we're protected. Right?
1: Yeah.
0: But it's actually a jail. It's not protection at all. It's a lack of freedom. It's slavery to our fear. Once we see that fear results in God's truth results in a fearless existence, and once we see the necessity of releasing fear, we no longer can make this jail for ourselves.
1: Mm-hmm.
0: So we start challenging the boundaries of this self-imposed jail, if you like,
1: yes.
0: This self-imposed slavery.
1: Yeah.

0: So we're willing to go beyond our previous experiences in any issue. So if before we were afraid of love, now we want to engage love. If before we were afraid of snakes, now we want to pick them up. If before we were afraid of, you know, scientific endeavours, now we want to do them. Before we were afraid of learning our own musical instrument, now we want to do it. You know, and as a result, we get to discover more about our own personality.
1: Yeah.
0: The main reason why we don't see the true personality of most people is because they are so afraid to develop it due to all of their fears.
1: Mm.
0: And this is a very, very limiting fact about our own personal development.
1: Yeah. Mm. Okay, maybe one final example about what it would look like if I had a soul-based understanding of this truth. I'll not modify myself or my actions in order to please others, which is really just avoiding fear.
0: Yeah, so if we think about our desire to please others, basically what we're afraid of is we're afraid that they won't be pleased. So we are afraid that somebody else will do, say, take some action or say something or feel something that is going to be very negative for us to experience if we don't do what they want or mm-hmm. don't do what they believe is correct to do. Now, when we're in a fearless place, we don't do that. Everything is governed by our desire for God's truth only.
1: Yeah.
0: It's not governed by what everybody else's personal opinion is anymore. Do we want God's truth or don't we? That's the only real decision that we make under those circumstances. And so what we do is we're desirous of God's truth. We want God's truth to become known to ourselves. We want to experience it. We want to understand it. We want to feel it. Rather than going through this process of thinking that other people's opinions really matter. Now, of course, if other people's opinions are more developed in truth, they will have fearless opinions.
1: Yeah.
0: And therefore, they will also help us to become more fearless as we progress in our own opinions and thoughts. But there are many people on the planet who have heavily fear-based opinions,
1: mm-hmm.
0: and we would no longer be focused on pleasing those people in order to get some kind of approval or acceptance back, or even in order to prevent violence,
1: yeah.
0: in order to prevent their attack of us. We will no longer do that because we are fearless in our understanding. And we're fearless in our understanding because we understand that God's truth, absolute truth, the truth of the universe, always gives us a more fearless existence.
1: Mm-hmm.
0: That's where it's leading us. It's leading us to this place of fearlessness, and we don't need courage anymore because there's nothing to be afraid of.
1: Yeah.
0: And we only need courage going through this experience of releasing the fear.
1: Yeah, I've often felt that courage is really just the willingness to experience fear.
0: Yes, it is the experience, the willingness to feel it and experience it emotionally.
1: Mm.
0: That's what courage is. But we only need courage until fear is gone.
1: It's gone. Yeah.
0: Once fear is gone, you know, it's almost like, well, what is there need to be courageous about? We just plow ahead because we like it.
1: Yeah.
0: This is only desire is causes us to move forward after that point.
1: Yeah.
0: So almost like, because we've developed the quality of courage during the fear-based position, obviously we'll still retain the quality,
1: mm-hmm.
0: but we don't actually need it anymore because there's nothing to be afraid of, and we know there's nothing to be afraid of.
1: But you're saying also in that statement that courage is a quality we can develop.
0: Yes.
1: So, and until we reach the place where there's no fear, and then it will stay with us, but we yes. won't actually have any fear in us anymore.
0: Exactly. So, yeah. so we need to start having courage.
1: Mm.
0: Because of this divine truth, that God's truth results in a fearless existence, this principle of God's truth, we come to understand internally that actually we need to develop courage in order to get rid of our fear.
1: Mm-hmm.
0: We need to get rid of our fear through an experience. Once we've done that, we realise that this courage will have led us to a new place. And the new place is now where we know.
1: Yeah.
0: We're no longer afraid. We have nothing to be afraid of because we know. We know everything we need to know and live in harmony with the love that exists in the universe and the truth that exists in the universe in that place. And even though we haven't discovered all of God's truth, we now no longer have a fear of discovering God's truth.
1: Yeah.
0: And unfortunately, I see on the planet still there are large barriers to discovering more of God's truth because we have so many fears in so many directions.
1: Mm.
0: Some of them are fears of other people's opinions, fear of our own response, fear of our own emotions, fear of our physical pain, fear of our emotional pain, fear of our spiritual pain, you know, fear of God, fear of the universe, fear of the devil who doesn't exist, and so forth. We've got so many fears that govern our desire for more truth. And this is why people created books like the Bible, so that nobody would have a desire to discover more truth. It's almost like saying, here's my fear-based creation, a book, and this book is the end of all truth, and that's a fear-based statement, in fact. And this book is the only part of God's word that exists, and that's a fear-based statement. And these fear-based statements all support my fear-based existence. And so many books that have been created, particularly religious books that have been created on the planet, have all been created for the sake of supporting our fears.
1: Yeah.
0: And once we no longer have a fear-based existence, we will find that we will not be bound to these books. We will not be controlled by them. We will not believe the majority of things that are in them anymore. We'll only believe the things that are in them that are actually true, that have been supported by evidence or somebody has verified.
1: So really this question is about having a soul-based understanding and what that would look like. But in the previous question you talked about the fact that even hearing divine truth often exposes fear within us. And from really this whole discussion of these two questions, you're really saying that this is a process of receiving a soul-based understanding of this truth. We're going to need courage to do that, to challenge fear with truth. And
0: because
1: actually
0: our fear prevents the truth from ever entering us even.
1: Yeah.
0: That's the thing we need to understand.
1: So it's going to require us opening ourselves up to the experience of fear.
0: Yes, because the only way to get rid of fear is by experiencing it.
1: Mm-hmm.
0: And unfortunately, while the fear remains within the soul, truth cannot enter on that subject.
1: Yeah.
0: So what we're going to need to do is be ready to experience fear and release it, and will in fact desire this eventually.
1: Yes.
0: I know it sounds crazy, but you will desire this eventually.
1: Yeah.
0: You'll get to the point where you desire to experience fear, terror, and release it, because you know the terror and fear is preventing you from absorbing emotionally more truth.
1: Mm-hmm.
0: And in fact, you understand that so much that you're prepared to go through the emotional process of doing it.
1: Yeah.
0: Not only prepared, you want to. You know, you're not there going in resistance saying, oh, why do I have to do this? You want to because you realise the importance of it to your future existence.
1: So really, we can accept this divine truth, that divine truth results in a fearless existence. We can receive that, and that will then begin to dictate our actions to challenge fear in every area. We won't be fearless when we accept this truth, or how does that work?
0: But the truth won't enter our soul until we've released the fear.
1: Gotcha.
0: But at least from an intellectual perspective, we are willing to challenge the process. We're willing to develop the feeling of courage to work through our fears. The problem that most people have is they want to use the intellectual truth to skip over their fears.
1: Yeah.
0: So so when I talk about the fact that there is no such thing as, you know, dying completely, you know, that you're always going to have a life after death. Most people now who've listened to us say, yes, I know that, I have no fear of that. And yet you put them in the situation where they're dying and you see they're terrified.
1: Yeah.
0: And the reason why they're terrified is because it's not yet an emotional feeling within them.
1: Mm-hmm.
0: It's only a thought. And this is the problem, is that we cannot, any of these qualities of divine truth, we cannot absorb with our mind only. Our mind can help us to go through an emotional experience to confront them.
1: Mm-hmm.
0: But we cannot absorb it with our mind only and expect there to be a change.
1: Mm.
0: The change has to happen emotionally.
1: Yeah.
0: The only way for terror and fear to exit our soul, exit our emotional experience, is by the experience of it.
1: Mm-hmm.
0: If we refuse to experience it, none of the divine truths, even though they are all fearless in their nature, will actually cause a change in us unless we go through the release of the fear-based experience.
1: Yeah, I suppose if I contrast between yourself and myself, you still have fears within you, obviously.
0: Yes.
1: You're not at one with God yet.
0: Yep.
1: I still have an immense amount of fear and terror within me.
0: Yes.
1: But you've gone through a process of releasing quite a lot of fear and terror. And when I interact with you, I feel that you know the divine truth, that divine truth results in a fearless existence. Because you live your life in a way where you don't try to control your experience or your environment, you desire your emotions. So you've actually received even a soul-based understanding of this truth.
0: Yes.
1: In this process.
0: Or connected with that soul-based understanding of the truth.
1: Yeah.
0: Rather than allowing my fear to dominate my intellectual and emotional belief.
1: Yeah. Whereas I'm still coming at it from the place of intellectually agreeing with that and then needing to challenge the emotional belief, which is, fear is going to keep me safe.
0: And this is the emotional belief that stops your progression. It causes your stagnation, right?
1: Yeah. Yep.
0: And so you know that and aware of that, how much it's causing your stagnation.
1: Yes.
0: And this is the case for the majority of people who hear divine truth. It's their emotional absorption of fear that's still present within themselves that they're not allowing themselves to experience that causes the emotional rejection of divine truth.
1: Mm-hmm.
0: So they have an intellectual acceptance while at the same time having an emotional rejection.
1: Yeah.
0: And this becomes very confusing and confronting to have both things at the same time. Because the one thing, your mind is telling you to do one thing, but your heart, your feelings are telling you to do something completely different.
1: Yeah.
0: Your mind's telling you, don't go down the fear road, don't go down the fear road. And your heart's telling you, go down the fear road, go down the fear road.
1: Or the other way around, is it?
0: Well, no,
1: while the fear
0: remains within the heart.
1: Do what fear says.
0: Your heart's telling you, do what the fear says, do what the fear says, do what the fear says. And your mind's going, don't do what the fear says, what are you doing? This is after you've accepted intellectually divine truth, but not emotionally.
1: Mm-hmm.
0: Now, the majority of people who have heard divine truth currently on the planet have only done that. They've accepted it intellectually, but not emotionally, because they're unwilling to go through the emotional experience of the release of the fear, the terror. It's one of the hardest emotions to release. The majority of people avoid that immensely. So they spend most of their life creating a life to avoid it.
1: Yeah.
0: And so it takes a lot of effort to break down the resistance to feeling the terror that exists within you as an individual.
1: Mm-hmm.
0: But once you do, now the divine truth that's in your mind can enter your heart.
1: Yeah.
0: And now the fear no longer governs everything about your actions and what you choose to do, choose to believe, choose to accept, choose to act upon.
1: Mm-hmm.
0: You're no longer governed by this terror that exists within you because you know you can experience it. You don't even have to have released it completely. You know you can experience it. You've done it many times before, so you know you can do it again. And you know you didn't die doing it. You know that things didn't go badly doing it. In fact, you know your life improved. So you now have faith that if you release the terror, then the truth will be able to enter you emotionally to such a complete degree that eventually you'll become at one with God on the subject and you'll have no emotional feeling of fear or terror within you at all.
1: Mm-hmm.
0: No matter what the justification was prior,
1: you
0: now no longer have the justification for the fear either.
1: Yeah. Wonderful. Thank you.
0: Yes. It's a beautiful quality of divine truth, actually.
1: It is.
0: And poorly understood by the majority of people who have even listened to to divine truth on the planet.
1: Mm.
0: And it was very poorly understood in the first century as well.
1: Yeah.
0: Most people who listened to divine truth in the first century still had a lot of personal fear.
1: Mm.
0: And until they went through that experience of releasing that fear, then they started to have a lot of courage. Because courage develops. The more you release fear, the more courageous you can become because it's easier.
1: Yeah, because you're in a sense, you're not afraid of the experience of fear anymore.
0: No.
1: You might still have it within you, but you know that you can experience it.
0: Yes.
1: And this is where I see a lot of us, myself included, getting stumped.
0: Yes.
1: Where we're, you know, have a few forays into feeling a little bit of fear.
0: Yep.
1: But this faith that divine truth will result in a fearless existence is still not well developed, and so our will doesn't get used in that direction. When what I'm feeling more and more is that it's a decision of will. How am I going to use my will?
0: Yes.
1: Will I do it in harmony with faith in this quality? Because I have to sort of experiment with that and grow my faith. Mm-hmm. I have some good experiences with that, mm-hmm. but it's still not entered my soul.
0: No.
1: So,
0: because your fear still dominates the experience. It still dominates your willingness.
1: And the actions that I take daily, really.
0: Mm. Yeah.
1: So would that be what would be your advice to someone who has this truth intellectually?
0: Mm-hmm.
1: It hasn't entered their soul.
0: Yep.
1: There
0: is only one solution.
1: Yep.
0: And that is you must at some point make an active choice to actually feel and experience all of your fear and terror.
1: Mm.
0: That's the only way that this is going to change.
1: And that's a soul-based choice as well, isn't it?
0: It's got to be a soul-based choice.
1: An intellectual choice.
0: It'll grow over time. It may grow over time till you get to that choice. You have to confront every single fear-based perspective in order to get to make to that choice.
1: Mm-hmm.
0: Now, I see both on Earth and in the spirit world in the first six dimensions, huge amounts of fear still. There's huge amounts of people in... When I say huge amounts, I'm talking like 30 billion people who are in a state of terror and fear.
1: Mm.
0: And that's a lot of people who are unwilling to feel and experience their own fears. And it also prevents every single one of those people from understanding God's truth from an emotional perspective.
1: Yeah.
0: So it has such a huge effect on our ability to grow towards God, but also our ability to be happy.
1: Yeah.
0: And it is the single most important reason why the earth is in its current condition and why people in the spirit world who, after they've passed, are currently in a condition of unhappiness.
1: Mm.
0: Fear is the most dominant emotion that is retained within the human race still, and while it is the most dominant emotion, it is going to prevent the absorption of new truths.
1: Yeah.
0: And so it's very important that all of us recognise the effect of fear in our lives.
1: Mm. Mm. Mm. Thank you. Mm. Quality 9. What do you mean when you say divine truth does not hurt anyone or anything?
0: Yes, well, there's this common belief on the planet, isn't there, that the truth hurts.
1: Yeah.
0: It's in songs. And most people believe it, actually. Most people choose to not have truth because they believe truth hurts.
1: Mm-hmm.
0: And in fact, many people are willing to live lives for the majority of their existence on Earth where they don't know the truth about most things. They feel that ignorance is bliss.
1: Yeah.
0: Ignorance is painful, actually. And God's truth is that ignorance is painful and certainly not bliss.
1: Yeah.
0: Right.
1: Yeah.
0: So the reality is that God's truth cannot hurt anybody or anything. And the reason why it cannot is because it is the absolute truth of the universe and it's all based around love.
1: Yeah.
0: So it's always loving.
1: Mm-hmm.
0: So it's impossible to hurt anything or anyone with God's truth.
1: Mm-hmm.
0: God's truth is of such a nature that it always brings more love into the situation. Always. It always brings more acknowledgement of law into the situation. It always brings more truth into the situation. That's the way God's truth is.
1: Yeah.
0: Human truth is often in denial of God's law, in denial of the truth. We want to retain an opinion of our own, which we want to believe is true, but which is actually damaging our existence. Human truth, so-called, when it's out of harmony with God's truth, is actually damaging our happiness. It's hurting us.
1: Mm.
0: And this is the thing we need to come to see, that the real thing that hurts is not knowing the truth, but the error that existed before the truth was known.
1: Yeah.
0: And this is why it's so important for us to have a desire to discover more truth.
1: Yeah.
0: Because if we discover more truth, we will have the potential of feeling less hurt
1: mm-hmm.
0: in our future. If we continue to hold on to errors and therefore hold on to the untruth, what we do is we are now, through the law, there's laws involved with all of this, encouraging more hurt.
1: Yeah.
0: We're actually bringing more hurt to us by holding on to the error. And I see that this is a big problem as well, that we are frequently believing that the truth hurts when the truth does not hurt at all.
1: Mm-hmm.
0: And it's the error that hurts us constantly, that we live in almost constantly. And when it gets exposed, of course it hurts.
1: Yeah.
0: And we are unwilling generally to go through the process of the exposure of the hurt.
1: Yeah.
0: So what finishes up happening is we suppress the hurt, suppress the hurt, suppress the hurt, and we think that not knowing the truth will help us suppress the hurt. But the hurt is having a terrible detrimental effect to our body, to our emotions, to our life, to our attractions, what we attract into our life, and even the detrimental effect in our relationships and particularly our relationship with God. And yet we want to hold on to the hurt. Mm. We're not seeing the truth of what creates hurt. What creates hurt isn't truth, it's error.
1: Mm.
0: And that's the thing we need to understand.
1: So really you're saying it's error, it's lies, it's deceit. All of these things create our hurt.
0: Yes.
1: And sometimes people want to deny those things and they think that's ignorance and that's blissful.
0: Yes.
1: But actually eventually the truth will come along and expose those things.
0: Yes.
1: And it's not the truth that's hurting in those times. It's just the exposure of what already existed, which was deceit, lies, error, false beliefs. Kinds of things.
0: Yeah. Exactly. And in fact, when a person arrives in the spirit world, many times they realize that the bliss they thought was ignorance yeah. is no longer bliss.
1: Because all of God's truth is, all of God's laws are actually designed to bring us truth, aren't they?
0: So exactly.
1: Even if we control our environment enough while we're here in our physical body, as soon as we enter the spirit world, we're going to be confronted with truth, aren't we?
0: Yes, yeah. But it's not only because of that.
1: Yeah.
0: There are many reasons why a person, once they hit the spirit world, realizes that ignorance was not bliss.
1: Mm-hmm.
0: They arrive in the spirit world in usually a terrible condition with a lot of pain associated with it. And now they become completely conscious of their pain, and as a result, they realize that a lot of their pain was the result of their choice to be ignorant. They also find that their choice to be ignorant means that they don't understand where they're now living.
1: Mm.
0: And that causes huge amounts of confusion and further pain
1: mm-hmm.
0: because they no longer understand the location in which they're living or why they're living in that location and what caused them to be in that location. They don't understand how the universe works, and so they don't know how to get out of the location that they're living in. And so the bliss that they thought was created by the ignorance is not created, and in fact the opposite has been created, and that is more pain and suffering gets created through ignorance. And you can see the reality of this in our physical life quite easily. Whenever we are ignorant of physical things, so for example, the average person on earth, you know, hundreds of years ago was ignorant to the fact that there was such a thing as germs.
1: Yeah.
0: And so what we used to do is things like go to the toilet and eat straight after without washing our hands. You know, that was something we were ignorant of. Now, the average person might have smelt their hands and going, well, that's not very nice, right? And done something about it for that reason. But they would not have been particularly concerned about, you know, the fact that there might be damaging effects of those particular germs. Now, the ignorance of that caused their behaviour to be such that they allowed themselves to live in what we would call unsanitary conditions.
1: Yeah.
0: Not understanding that the unsanitary condition caused the multiplication of diseases and viruses and bacteria, which then affected their own life and eventually, and for many, caused their death
1: mm-hmm.
0: and therefore the separation from their current life. Now, in that small physical example, we can see the ignorance to the fact that there are microscopic organisms that can cause our harm and the reason for their creation, which is all to do with our own unsanitary behaviour, wasn't known or understood and so therefore resulted in a large number of deaths. Once we start to understand that, it started to reduce the number of deaths involved with that kind of behaviour because we started to behave differently. It modified our behaviour. And this is the beauty of truth, is that it starts to modify our behaviour. It reduces the hurt. Now that we understand what is the cause between, you know, so we now have a cause and effect relationship.
1: Mm-hmm.
0: We see the effect is the death of for unknown causes. The cause was eventually known in the sense that it was caused by unsanitary behaviour and conditions. Once we correct the unsanitary behaviour and conditions, all of a sudden we have an improvement in the way and in how many people die. And therefore we see this relationship.
1: Yeah.
0: The truth gave us more freedom, a longer life, a longer lifespan generally, and also less trauma in death. As a result of not dying from conditions that were dramatically caused by viruses or bacteria or other kinds of organisms that could harm us.
1: Mm-hmm.
0: So how could you then say the truth hurt?
1: Yeah.
0: The truth did not hurt. It was remaining in the ignorant, error-based position that hurt.
1: Yeah.
0: And this applies physically, emotionally, spiritually, with all issues in the universe.
1: Yeah.
0: So every single physical scientific issue in the universe will benefit from us knowing more truth about it.
1: Mm.
0: Every single emotional thing that we need to discover will benefit by us knowing more truth about it. Every single spiritual thing in our future life will benefit by us knowing more truth about it. The truth doesn't hurt us. It helps us. It makes us happy.
1: Yeah.
0: It's the error and holding on to the error-based position that hurts us.
1: Mm. Can I put to you a few examples from the notes here.
0: Sure.
1: You've said, not being open and telling the whole truth always results in more harm and pain to the soul. And that's sort of relating to what you're saying there, isn't it?
0: Well, it not only results in more pain to the soul, but as a subsequent result, more pain to the physical body and the spiritual bodies that are connected to the soul.
1: Yes.
0: So by withholding the truth and not telling it, in any case, if we know it and we don't tell it, all we're doing is creating more pain and suffering for ourselves,
1: mm-hmm,
0: and more pain and suffering for anybody who heard our lie,
1: yeah,
0: or could have benefited from the truth that we withheld.
1: Yeah.
0: And if you think about it, we wouldn't take such actions if we didn't believe that the truth hurt. If we thought to ourselves, oh, the truth never hurts, we'd go, I'm not hurting anybody. I can go and tell them whatever I want. You know, that's truthful, and I'm not hurting. But also I would understand, telling a person something that is not demonstrated to be true and not proven to be true can be a dangerous thing. And unless I preface that with, I don't know, or this is my personal opinion,
1: mm-hmm,
0: I'm creating some fictitious truth which the person may then act upon and do something with.
1: Yeah.
0: Now, if people do something because of your personal opinion, well, that's okay. That's their personal choice. You've stated up to the front that that's your personal opinion, and that's okay. But if people do something because you're telling them it's the definite God's truth, yeah, and yet it's not, and then they take actions that they will be harmed by in the future, then a lot of that pain is going to be on your head personally as well,
1: on
0: through the
1: soul,
0: laws,
1: really,
0: on your soul.
1: Yeah.
0: And you're going to feel the pain of that as well. So it's a very dangerous thing to tell people so-called ideas or concepts that you do not know are true. And you need to understand that it's dangerous and also tell people, no, this is my personal opinion. This is not what I know for certain.
1: Mm.
0: Right? So there's a lot of things that are my personal opinion that I don't know for certain. And when people ask me my personal opinion, I tell them because they've asked. But I tell them, this is my personal opinion. I don't know that for certain.
1: Yeah.
0: When I know something for certain, I say, no, this is God's truth that I have discovered through experience, and I know that for certain. And then I tell them those particular things. And I know I can do so with no fear of them ever being hurt by it.
1: Yeah.
0: Because I know that God's truth always results in less hurt.
1: Yeah.
0: It always results in more power to the individual and to us collectively.
1: Mm-hmm.
0: It always results in more love being on the planet. It always results in a happier existence.
1: Yeah. It's beautiful. All right, some other examples now, just about emotional pain.
0: Mm-hmm.
1: So you've got here, if we reject truth because of potential pain, we are choosing to remain in emotional error.
0: Mm-hmm.
1: So you've already sort of covered that, haven't you?
0: Yes, what we're really saying to ourselves in that place is that the truth causes pain.
1: Mm.
0: That's really what we're saying. So if we reject truth because we're afraid that we'll have to feel some pain, we're really saying that it's the truth that caused my pain.
1: Yeah.
0: And we see this happening all the time, don't we, in our seminars Definitely. And stuff, when people come up and say, what's the truth about this? You start telling them and they go, I don't want to know. You know, you can feel in them they don't want to know. That is their belief, their false belief that the truth hurts.
1: Mm-hmm.
0: Coming to the fore, it's an emotion that they have, that the truth does hurt. It's not the truth that hurts, it's the error that the truth exposes that's hurting them. And they need to be willing to experience the error and the emotions associated with the error if they're going to ever be free of it. Now, most people are not willing to go through that. They want to hear a truth without ever having it be absorbed in their heart. They believe that they can force it into their heart while the error still remains in their heart. It's not possible. It's just a not possible thing. And there's another fundamental principle of divine truth, which we'll look at later, which actually says it's not possible.
1: Yeah.
0: But it's not possible, and every time they attempt to do it, they're basically reinforcing their own belief system that the truth hurts.
1: Yeah.
0: And they become afraid of the truth.
1: Yeah.
0: Which is also an indication, as from our previous discussion, that fear is not in harmony with God's truth either.
1: Yeah.
0: So that's an indication that there's something wrong. Mm. Every time we feel afraid of truth, there's got to be something wrong with our belief system about truth.
1: Yeah, yeah. And some of those things would be, we often feel the emotional pain of truth entering us because we believe error, which hurts to release.
0: Can I say that we don't feel the emotional pain of truth entering us? Because there is no emotional pain associated with truth entering us. There's only emotional pain associated with error leaving us.
1: Mm-hmm.
0: When somebody tells us the truth, it exposes the error and we start to feel it. That means it's starting to leave us.
1: Yeah.
0: Once we start to feel it, it's leaving us, and therefore we will have some pain. Now, usually the two events are very closely aligned with each other.
1: Yeah.
0: Somebody tells us the truth and the emotional pain is instantly triggered, and if we allow it, we start feeling the error.
1: Mm-hmm.
0: But if we don't allow it, we'll start believing that the truth caused our pain. Which is not true, because it's impossible for truth to cause our pain.
1: And that really indicates that we want to hold on to our pain, doesn't it? Or
0: we do.
1: Our error.
0: We do.
1: We're saying, no more truth because I don't want this. I want to hold on to this rather than experience it.
0: Yes, and the main reason why a person wants to hold on to error is because they're unwilling to go through the emotional process of releasing the error.
1: Mm-hmm.
0: So that's a point of personal unwillingness. It's got nothing to do with the truth hurting.
1: Yeah.
0: It's a point of their personal resistance that they have to letting the error leave them.
1: Mm-hmm. Yep. So if we release emotional error, hearing divine truth will only bring us peace, happiness and bliss.
0: Yes. So once we get to the point where we release the error on a certain subject, on a certain matter, we can absorb all sorts of divine truths about that particular subject without any resistance anymore.
1: Mm-hmm.
0: There's no pain associated with it either anymore because the error which caused the pain has gone because we chose to experience it.
1: Yeah. So if we use some examples there.
0: Yeah.
1: Of a partner telling...
0: Maybe we can use the examples in our next session.
1: Sure,
0: yeah,
1: sure, absolutely.
0: Session. I've put them in the wrong sequence
1: That's fine. Okay. All right, the final thing you have written here is that there are emotional penalties for wanting to believe lies in order to avoid emotional pain.
0: Yes.
1: Perhaps that's quite the dramatic thing to end our discussion on.
0: Yes. Many times we want to believe the lie. The main reason why we want to believe a lie is because we are trying to avoid some emotional pain of what will happen when we have to accept the truth.
1: Mm-hmm.
0: And the emotional pain is a result of the error leaving us, that we don't want to leave us.
1: Yeah.
0: And so what we do is we manage it. And the way we manage it is we choose to continue to believe the lie in order to avoid the emotional pain of the error leaving us.
1: Mm-hmm.
0: And this is a terrible thing that happens with belief systems, religious belief systems, scientific belief systems, political belief systems, and all sorts of belief systems on the planet, even down right down to belief systems about our personal emotions. We are constantly trying to manage the pain within us without releasing it.
1: Yeah.
0: This is a major flaw in our desire. We need to understand we will not be able to manage our emotional pain eventually because in our emotional pain we make choices that then cause us to attract more emotional pain and therefore more error. And the more this cycle continues, the error will build to such a point that we'll have a huge amount of pain to experience, and it would be very, very difficult for us to experience it. There are many people who have lived for thousands of years in the spirit world now, who have yet to engage the process of experiencing their emotional pain because their emotional pain is so great because of their choices to avoid.
1: Mm-hmm.
0: Now, truth will help this process.
1: Yeah.
0: And so it is very important for us to understand we need to let the truth do its work.
1: Yeah.
0: And the truth will bring us happiness.
1: Mm. So you're really saying that when we make the choice to believe lies, not only are we leaving the emotional pain that's already existing within us unexposed and therefore unable to be healed,
0: mm-hmm.
1: but we're actually accruing more emotional pain.
0: Of course, because we're making choices based on ignorance, which means we're breaking many of God's truths or God's laws. When we break many of God's laws, there is the subsequent effect of those laws telling us we've broken them, that there is some kind of result for breaking them. That increases the amount of pain that we're in to show us that we're actually making choices that are out of harmony with love, out of harmony with truth. So there's this cycle that occurs that continues to build up to such an intensity that we no longer want to make any choices that are out of harmony with love.
1: Yeah.
0: That's the purpose of the system.
1: Yeah.
0: But many of us take many, many years to get to that point because we detune from the emotional experience of the pain. We're trying to avoid the pain constantly. If we were very sensitive to the pain and allowed the experience of the pain, it's highly unlikely we would make another choice which would result in more pain.
1: Mm-hmm.
0: So there is a benefit to allowing ourselves to become more sensitive to the emotional pain that's caused by error, not by truth.
1: Yeah.
0: We need to allow ourselves to benefit by being more sensitive to the emotional pain, allowing ourselves to experience the emotional pain, which is the result of the error that's within us that needs to exit us somehow, it needs to get out of us somehow. And once that happens, when the truth comes to us, it will be like, oh, it's just a breath of fresh air. It's beautiful, you know. It creates happiness.
1: Yeah.
0: We won't be resistive to it under those circumstances.
1: Mm.
0: Our resistance to truth is driven by our fear of experiencing our emotional pain.
1: Yeah.
0: Now, if we really understood God's principles here, we'd understand that fear results in more pain.
1: Yeah.
0: We'd understand that fear is in opposition to God's truth.
1: Yeah.
0: And we'd understand that hurt is in opposition to God's truth, but both need to be experienced in order to be released.
1: Yeah, my guides helped me with something recently where I was feeling quite stuck around a certain group of fears and certain issues in our relationship. And they said to me, well, just you're feeling stuck around these emotions, but if you just keep desiring truth, speaking truth, wanting truthful interactions, your emotions will be exposed. You won't have to worry about this issue anymore.
0: No.
1: And I can vouch for that. That definitely has worked to get me over this hump where I just felt very stagnant. Just even praying to be open or praying for to receive more truth and making the commitment to just being absolutely truthful, even about my error-based position with myself and with others really helped me to begin to release some of these errors.
0: Yes.
1: Yeah.
0: After a while, we start seeing that all of our resistance is caused by our fear of pain, whether that pain be physical or emotional.
1: Yeah.
0: And fear is not the result of God's truth, and pain is also not the result of God's truth.
1: No.
0: Both are results of errors being expressed as truth, errors that we believe are true but are not.
1: And if we embrace this process of desiring truth, the errors begin to lead us and we do begin to experience more peace, more direction, more desire, more happiness.
0: Exactly. Yeah. Even just acknowledging the truth that you're under attack or acknowledging the truth that there's a potential of violence towards yourself and has a freeing effect upon the person, not a enslaving effect.
1: Yes.
0: So often the truths that we're trying to deny are actually, if we accepted them, would actually free us from the fear and free us from the hurt.
1: Yeah.
0: So I see it as a sad thing that the majority of people still do not understand this relationship between pain and error.
1: Mm.
0: They believe pain belongs to truth, not to error.
1: Yeah, it's sad.
0: And that's very sad because pain does not belong to truth. They also believe fear belongs to truth. That's why they want to remain ignorant. Fear does not belong to truth either.
1: No.
0: And these are things that we need to come to understand.
1: Yeah.
0: Mm.
1: Okay. Thank you. Regarding quality 9,
0: mm-hmm.
1: what does a soul-based understanding that divine truth does not hurt anyone or anything look like in my personal life?
0: Well, I no longer am governed by the concept that truth results in pain. That's the primary way in which it affects my life. I see that any pain that I experience is not the result of truth, but rather the result of error leaving me.
1: Yeah.
0: And so instead of denying painful processes, we are willing to accept painful processes as long as they are going to free us of the fear and pain that mm-hmm. is within us.
1: Mm-hmm.
0: We accept these particular processes as a part of our existence until such a time as we are free of the pain, whether it be emotional or physical. We no longer see truth as the cause of it. We see the error is the cause of it. We see the proper relationship between error and pain. Once we're in that condition, it changes the way in which we see most things that we experience. Because we start seeing that pain is not something to be avoided,
1: yeah.
0: but something to be embraced and experienced. We don't choose to create it. Also, we don't choose to create painful experiences,
1: mm-hmm.
0: but we choose to release painful emotions that have been from previous experiences that are painful.
1: Yeah.
0: Ironically, a person who doesn't understand this relationship will continue to choose to create painful experiences. So in other words, because they're in denial of the truth, there is no way for them to create a more happy experience in their future. Because they're in acceptance of the fear and pain-based experience and not releasing it, they then choose to make decisions based upon the suppression of this fear and pain-based experience.
1: Mm-hmm.
0: And that causes them to make more fear and pain-based experiences in their life.
1: Yeah.
0: It's only the absorption of truth that allows this cycle to stop. So we would stop blaming our pain on knowing more truth.
1: Mm-hmm.
0: We would start to see the importance of absorbing more truth. And in fact, we would develop a passionate desire to know more truth because we have broken this internal belief, which is a false belief, that there is a relationship between pain and truth.
1: Yeah.
0: The pain and truth relationship does not exist.
1: Mm-hmm.
0: Right? It is not and has always is not God's truth and has always been a figment of our own imagination. There is a direct relationship between error and pain. That does exist. And we need to come to accept that from an emotional perspective that this relationship exists.
1: Mm-hmm.
0: Now, when we understand that relationship, that error is the result of all of our pain,
1: mm-hmm.
0: and as a result, when we release error, we're going to have to release pain, we then start to accept the process of the release of pain.
1: Yeah.
0: We no longer desire to get involved in situations or events that cause us to suppress our pain. Or that causes us to suppress the error. We no longer accept beliefs that causes us to suppress error.
1: Mm-hmm.
0: We no longer desire to have error within us,
1: mm-hmm.
0: as we did before. We no longer support error in our environment or our community or our worldwide belief systems. We confront those errors instead because we realise they are all the causes of our pain currently.
1: Mm-hmm. So presumably that means that we don't choose to suppress truth in any situation because
0: no.
1: we know that it's not, divine truth never hurts anyone or anything.
0: Exactly.
1: And if it happens to expose error, then that's going to be the best thing for
0: yes.
1: everyone involved.
0: And we know it's the best thing because we've experienced that in our personal life and we know it's the best thing. So instead of engaging a process where we're telling this person a white lie so that they can avoid that particular truth and saying a white lie here or a black lie there in order to, to support, you know, the person in their error-based position and help them avoid pain, we even see helping a person avoid pain as a error-based position,
1: mm-hmm.
0: because we realise that pain and suffering is error,
1: yeah.
0: based on error. So we don't support their suppression of pain. We want to help them release it.
1: Yeah.
0: So we would not even encourage the development of drugs that supported the suppression of pain.
1: Mm-hmm.
0: We would instead encourage the development of drugs that supported the release of pain, if there were such a thing.
1: Yeah. Yeah.
0: And we would choose to engage our life in this really positive manner of sharing the truth all the time, never being afraid of the truth, never avoiding the truth in public experience or in public life or in our private life. We'd never avoid truth in our relationship with our parents, children, our partner. We would always be telling the truth. When they ask us what we feel, we'd always say what we feel, even if what we feel isn't very nice at the time.
1: Yeah.
0: We would do it in a manner that is not blaming them or criticising them or dumping on them, but we would choose to do it because that's what truth would do.
1: Mm-hmm.
0: Error wouldn't do that.
1: Yeah.
0: Error would compound the error.
1: Yeah.
0: Error would say another lie and cover over the previous one.
1: Yeah.
0: That's what error would do. We wouldn't choose to do that.
1: Mm. Okay, so on that, in that vein, some examples from our notes. So when we had a soul-based understanding that divine truth would never hurt anyone or anything, we would feel that withholding divine truth is harmful to everyone and everything around us. We would feel...
0: Can we talk about that?
1: Go ahead. Great.
0: So what I see happening a lot on the planet is that people acknowledge that telling the truth is a powerful thing. But they feel that it should only be engaged under certain conditions.
1: Mm-hmm.
0: And one of the conditions they feel it should be engaged is when the person wants it all the time. But living in harmony with truth means that you will want it all the time.
1: Yeah.
0: Right? So that means that everything you do will be harmonious with truth all the time. In every interaction you have with any other person, you will always be in harmony with truth all the time. The persons around you will learn that if they're going to interact with you, they're going to have to interact with truth all the time. And the reason why you choose to do this is because you love them.
1: Mm-hmm.
0: Not because you're afraid of them or because you're afraid of their emotions or you're afraid of your own emotional experience.
1: Or that you want them to feel bad even.
0: Or that you want them to feel bad.
1: No.
0: But just because you love them.
1: Yeah.
0: You know that it's the error that's in them that causes their pain.
1: Mm-hmm.
0: And as such, you wouldn't avoid telling them the truth when you had the opportunity. Now, if you started telling them the truth and they said, I don't want to hear that, well, that's okay. That's their choice and decision. Then you would not tell them. But if you were forced to be with them in any way, you would choose to leave because you couldn't suppress your own desire to tell the truth under all circumstances.
1: Yeah.
0: So if somebody said to you, look, I don't want to hear that, then you say, no worries, I don't want to be with you either.
1: Mm.
0: Because you'd understand that just being with them in the state where you're having to shut down truth is not in your or their best interest. It's going to create hurt.
1: Yeah.
0: And so you wouldn't even choose to stay in situations like that
1: mm-hmm.
0: unless it was forced upon you.
1: Mm-hmm.
0: So there's some really big issues there that people like can confront if they fully feel that truth has this power to free and make you happy rather than cause hurt.
1: Yeah, mm. yeah. Okay, another thing. I feel that when I compromise divine truth, I harm others as well as myself.
0: Yes.
1: So it's not just that withholding divine truth is harmful. It's actually compromising it.
0: Yes. So every time I choose to make a compromise with error, I realise that creates some kind of harm to both myself and to anybody else who has been a part of the compromise.
1: So could we give some examples of that?
0: Well, let's say I know the truth that you... Let's say you were married and I know your partner's cheated on you and I'm his mate.
1: Mm-hmm.
0: And I know he's cheated on you because he told me about it. But he never told you.
1: Mm-hmm.
0: Now, my compromising with this truth and not telling you and not telling him to tell you or giving time to tell you and then and tell you myself if he didn't
1: take that opportunity, yeah.
0: I am compromising truth. In compromising truth, I am compounding the error. So not only now will you be upset with him because he never told you the truth and he did something that was betrayal,
1: mm-hmm.
0: but also you'll feel the error of my betrayal.
1: Yeah.
0: There's an additional pain that you will experience as a result that you didn't have to experience.
1: Yes.
0: Right? As a result of my choice to compromise the truth.
1: Mm-hmm.
0: And this is the result all the time. We see this happening in people's day-to-day lives all the time.
1: Yeah.
0: Where they compromise one truth and it just compounds the error and then it causes another error, another emotion, another pain to be created.
1: Mm-hmm. Mm-hmm.
0: So it happens all the time.
1: Mm. Mm. Okay. When I understand that divine truth does not hurt anyone or anything, I feel I'm working in harmony with all of God's laws when I'm in harmony with truth.
0: Yes, because all of God's laws are truth, so we can interchangeably use the term law with the term truth.
1: Mm-hmm.
0: Once we understand this relationship, that truth and law is the same thing, then we will no longer want to compromise the truth because we understand that all laws are based around truth.
1: Yeah.
0: And so therefore, we know that every time we engage the truth, we're engaging the law in a positive direction. Just like every time we engage love, we're engaging the law in a positive direction.
1: Mm-hmm.
0: And this means that we're working in harmony with the law. Now, when we're working in harmony with the law, there are positive benefits every time. When we work in disharmony with the law, there are negative consequences every time.
1: Mm-hmm.
0: So we understand that every time we engage the truth, we're working in harmony with law, and there's always going to be a positive consequence, even if we can't see it right now. Is always going to be a positive consequence.
1: Yeah, yeah, awesome. Okay, I feel when I tell the truth, it allows the free will of each person to the greatest extent possible.
0: Yes, so there is this beautiful relationship between telling the truth and allowing people to make choice.
1: Yeah.
0: When you withhold the truth, you've already made the decision for them.
1: Yep.
0: This is something that we don't understand on the planet well. When you decide to withhold a truth from someone else that you know that they don't know, you're making a decision that they cannot cope with the truth.
1: Mm-hmm.
0: You've already made a choice for them.
1: Mm-hmm.
0: You're not honouring this gift of free will anymore.
1: And you're also not honouring their capability to deal with truth, are you?
0: Yes.
1: You're saying you can't handle it.
0: You're basically being condescending.
1: Yeah.
0: Yeah, because you're basically saying to the person, they can't handle the truth.
1: Mm.
0: Right? God created us to handle truth. It's the error that's painful,
1: yeah,
0: that we don't handle very well.
1: Yeah.
0: But the truth, God created us to handle with a breeze, you know, with simplicity. And every time we say to, withhold the truth from another person, we're basically telling them that they're not capable of dealing with the truth.
1: Mm-hmm.
0: And therefore they're not what God created them to be.
1: Mm.
0: And so that's a very damaging thing to teach them.
1: Mm. Mm. Okay. I feel when I withhold truth, I am harming free will of others and addicted to living in fear.
0: Yes, so that's very much related to that previous discussion we just had.
1: Yeah.
0: And that is that when I tell the person a truth, I let them make their own choice.
1: Yeah.
0: When I withhold the truth, I'm living in my own fear,
1: mm-hmm,
0: but also I am stopping them from having a choice available.
1: Yeah.
0: Or trying to reduce their ability to have a choice available. And that's going to be very, very damaging to them. So telling the truth gives them choice.
1: Yes.
0: Withholding the truth removes choice.
1: Yes. So like in your previous example of the wife who's been cheated on by her husband.
0: Yes.
1: If that truth is withheld from her for 20 years, that's 20 years of her life where she didn't have the option to make a more informed decision about her relationship.
0: Exactly. So it's 20 years she may finish up finding out the truth after 20 years,
1: mm-hmm,
0: and she will feel like it's 20 years wasted.
1: Mm.
0: And she'll be very upset with anybody who knew the truth, mm, other than her husband who didn't tell her.
1: Mm-hmm.
0: She'll be pretty upset with her husband not telling her.
1: Yeah.
0: But she'll also be very upset with anybody who knew the truth around her or didn't tell her, because mm-hmm, they have basically wasted. They've been a part of her wasting 20 years of her life.
1: Yeah. Yeah, sorry.
0: Yep. So what we finish up seeing under those circumstances is withholding the truth sometimes causes just as much damage as telling a person the error.
1: Mm. Yeah, absolutely.
0: Mm.
1: In that example we were just discussing, the woman knowing the truth when it happened gives her the opportunity to deal with the error within her.
0: Yes.
1: And to make better free will choices.
0: Yes.
1: But it also allows the possibility of the husband to,
0: yes,
1: confront his error more
0: and his
1: fully.
0: Guilt.
1: Yep, his guilt and the reasons why he took that action.
0: Yes.
1: Whereas when we allow the lie, if you like, and everyone doesn't talk about it, there's less feedback to him to actually confront him with how out of harmony with
0: not only is there less feedback about confrontation, he's also getting his mates and friends agree with him.
1: Mm-hmm. Tacitly or overtly, yeah.
0: Probably both.
1: Yeah.
0: And when that happens, they're basically agreeing that he shouldn't tell his wife.
1: Yeah.
0: They're basically agreeing with the desire to restrict the choice from the wife.
1: Mm-hmm.
0: They're agreeing to the wife being controlled by something she doesn't know anything about.
1: Mm-hmm.
0: They're agreeing to the husband being out of harmony with love. And so, of course, there's going to be some negative consequences to these agreements.
1: Well, certainly. And that's the other thing that the truth would expose. Not only would it give the wife the capacity to deal with things and make choices, would confront the husband, but also it would confront all of those in agreement with the husband.
0: Yes.
1: Surrounding their own error.
0: Yes. And their own belief systems about cheating on their partners, and their own belief systems about whether that's allowable or whether you should fully disclose that when it happened, their own belief systems about what honesty entails in a relationship.

0: one. So soul-based understanding that divine truth does not hurt anyone or anything. So I would feel that when others feel hurt by the truth, they are simply out of harmony with love of themselves.
1: Exactly. Yeah. This is a very big thing, is that a lot of people withdraw from any interaction with another because the other person feels hurt and violently expresses their hurt. Now, my response to such action is, no, you feel hurt because you just don't want to accept the truth. And the reason why you don't want to accept the truth is because you want to avoid the pain of the error releasing you. That's the only reason why you're upset now.
0: Yeah.
1: It's not my fault you're upset. It's your choice to avoid your pain that causes you being upset. That's the only reason. And so I don't take on the blame of other people's response to hearing truth that I've delivered.
0: Mm-hmm.
1: Now, a person who's in harmony with truth would never take on the blame that other people try to apportion to them for hearing the truth.
0: Mm-hmm.
1: They would never take on the blame.
0: Mm-hmm.
1: They would always see that the pain the person is experiencing is the choice of their own desire for the error.
0: Yeah.
1: Rather than the happiness that could result from them accepting the truth.
0: I was just thinking about an example. I don't know if you remember this. We had lunch a little while ago with a man who wasn't listening to Divine Truth teachings, but he told us about an experiment that he'd done some 20 years ago with just telling the truth in all situations.
1: Yeah.
0: And no sooner had he made this decision, well, you know, I think truth's important, so I'm going to tell the truth, his neighbour came over, knocked on the door and handed him a cake as a gift.
1: Yeah.
0: And he accepted the gift, and a couple of days later she came back and said, what did you think of the cake? And he said, oh, I've got to tell the truth. Actually, I didn't like it that very much. And he told us that 20 years, she's still his neighbour, and 20 years later she still begrudges him saying that he didn't like the cake. And he actually gave up the experiment of telling the truth.
1: For that reason.
0: Yeah, well, perhaps for a few other reasons.
1: Probably many more reasons.
0: he found it was too traumatic, but this idea that
1: well, firstly, he was unable to experience his own emotion, firstly.
0: Yeah.
1: So the whole reason why he stopped doing that was because he didn't like to feel the attack.
0: He took on the blame, didn't he?
1: Well, not only... No, well, I don't think he took on the blame, because emotionally he still believes he did the right thing.
0: Yeah.
1: But he just felt that other people can't cope with it.
0: Yeah.
1: And because he feels that and is willing to modify the truth because of that, he attracts that all the time.
0: Yeah.
1: So in other words, whenever he tells the truth, other people around him can't cope with it because of this emotion he has within him saying, you won't be able to cope with this, you won't be able to cope with this, and I'm going to get afraid of you when you can't cope with this. And it's his own fear of other people not being able to cope with the truth that causes him to revert back to the lie.
0: Mm-hmm.
1: Now, if he had more integrity to the truth, he would go, no, this woman's 20-year begrudgment of him telling the truth is her emotion,
0: mm-hmm,
1: that she is unwilling to feel.
0: Yeah.
1: She asked him, was it nice? She wanted to hear, yes, it was.
0: Yeah.
1: But he was willing to tell her the truth, no, it wasn't.
0: Mm-hmm.
1: Now, that's a lovely thing, because she's going to keep making cakes for 20 years and then think they're all nice, and most people around her are going to think they're terrible and not tell her. Right, and eventually at some point in her future she'll find she spent 20 years making cakes that were terrible.
0: Yeah,
1: and she'll find
0: people
1: out
0: people have been giving it to the chooks or to the chickens.
1: Yeah, exactly. And she'll find out the truth, which will be much more extreme than it was just having one person tell her.
0: Yes.
1: If one person tells her, she has the ability to change the recipe
0: and
1: make it more tasty.
0: But the fact that she still is holding on to hurt and hasn't changed her recipe, that's showing a fair amount of resistance, isn't it, to experience of emotion.
1: Lots of resistance to the experience of emotional pain, and lots of resistance to understanding that actually she doesn't make a nice cake, which is the main feeling she's avoiding, right?
0: Yeah.
1: And she's basically avoiding that feeling, that she doesn't make a nice cake. It would be far better if she felt the feeling, oh, well, I mustn't make a very nice cake. Have a good cry about it if she wants to cry about such things.
0: Oh, perhaps then she's got some emotional investment in
1: feeling
0: a good woman makes a good cake or something.
1: Something like that. But if she let go of the emotional investment, she'd go, okay, I'm going to find a cake that I can take to the next door neighbour and say, and he goes, wow, that was the best cake I've ever tasted. You know, that would be a nice goal instead of holding on to the grudge for 20 years.
0: Yes.
1: So in the end, him telling her the truth would have helped her.
0: Yeah.
1: And would have helped many people other than her, because many people other

0: don't have to put up with bad cakes yeah. as well. It would have helped, but she chose, she chose through the denial of her emotion, she chose to have a different experience. She chose to avoid the truth. She chose to avoid her emotions. And then because she chose that and instead got angry with him, he chose to avoid the truth because of people getting angry with him about it.
1: Yeah.
0: So he made a compromise now about the truth. He was afraid of people's anger, and now that's getting triggered. He now is compromising the truth, and so now he will get hurt by the compromise of truth. His soul will degrade in its condition, and other people will feel hurt from his compromise of truth.
1: And he's actually associating the anger with truth rather than the anger with emotional error.
0: Exactly.
1: And his truthful actions being loving.
0: Exactly.
1: And exposing error.
0: Exactly. Yeah. So he is has an internal belief that the truth hurts.
1: Yeah.
0: Otherwise he would not make such associations. Yeah. He would never avoid telling the truth just because it appears to hurt somebody.
1: Yeah.
0: Yeah. Or they claim it hurts them.
1: Yeah. Yeah. So the next on our list is, I do not try to embellish the truth or make it more palatable so that people will accept it.
0: Yes, this is something I see happening frequently. People don't understand that the universal truth in its pure form is the best possible thing in all circumstances.
1: Yeah.
0: If you try to embellish it and make it more than what it is, you are in fact making it less than what it is. Every time.
1: Yeah.
0: And in fact, you are almost demonstrating an arrogance towards God.
1: Mm.
0: You are basically saying that God's truth doesn't have the power that it has. And by you embellishing it or softening it, it's going to have more power.
1: Mm-hmm.
0: And that is completely false. It's completely false that any more power will result from your embellishment or your pandering and making it seem nicer than it really is.
1: Yes.
0: God never does that. And when we choose to be in harmony with God's truth, we never do that.
1: Yeah.
0: This compromise, in fact, is a compromise of arrogance where we believe we can make it better than it looks.
1: Mm-hmm.
0: When reality is, the truth, fully explained, is always the best it can possibly be.
1: Yeah. And it makes me think about some years ago when you first started doing bigger public seminars, and we attracted some people who would say things to you like, you're too direct with people, mate. You know, you've got to ease them into it a bit rather than just saying, which is really quite condescending to the audience, isn't it?
0: Very.
1: And it also displays a belief that you have to sort of pander to people before they'll open up.
0: Exactly.
1: Which means that they already have a lot of demands.
0: Exactly. Which all means they already have a lot of emotional area you should already be confronting.
1: Yes. Yeah. And also surrounding the way we video things and record things. People saying, oh, you need music and you need big production and polish. And while these days we have a few lights, we still just start the video camera rolling and just record anything and everything that happens.
0: Exactly.
1: Yeah. Which is us kind of honouring this idea that the truth doesn't need embellishment.
0: Yes.
1: Even the truth of our day-to-day lives doesn't need to be polished over.
0: No.
1: Because when we approach God more and more, in closeness in our relationship with God, things naturally become a lot smoother and a lot more pretty, don't they?
0: Yes. Yeah. So we don't want to waste people's time. We want to present clear information and clear facts. But we also want to do it in such a manner that it's real, that it's not based around a facade. We don't want to create an image. We want to leave it be what it actually is.
1: Mm-hmm.
0: This is how God is with us. God wants us to be the person we actually are.
1: Yeah.
0: So every time I try to embellish the truth or pander to people's desire to create a facade, what I'm actually doing is believing the truth hurts.
1: Mm-hmm.
0: I'm believing the truth has some kind of negative thing. It doesn't. It's always positive. It's always better to present things as they actually occurred.
1: Yeah.
0: And this is where, like, the majority of people in the media don't understand that at all. The majority of people, you know, who live on the planet don't understand that at all now. They all want the facade many times.
1: Mm-hmm.
0: And they want the facade because they want the facade in their own life. Because it covers over a whole heap of emotional experiences that they'd be better off experiencing, but they choose not to because they're afraid of the pain of it.
1: Yeah.
0: So it's far better to just be frank, upfront, direct, straightforward, clear as a bell, right, you know, as it's happening, than it is to pander to all these other experiences. So there's no need to make fancy things this and fancy things that. There's just a need to be clear. Because it's the clarity that has the power.
1: Yeah. Okay, final one, which is related to our previous one. I feel that when I try to embellish truth, I'm not honouring God, the creator of truth.
0: Yes. So if we understand that divine truth is God's truth belongs to God, every time I compromise it, every time I try to embellish it, every time I try to put a facade on it, every time I try, to manipulate it in some way to make it more palatable to the listener, all I'm doing is demonstrating my dishonour of God. That's really all I'm doing. What I'm doing is I'm showing God that I dishonour God in that process.
1: So I'm arrogant with God and I'm distancing myself
0: from God. So if I want to have a relationship with God while at the same time dishonouring God, the relationship's not going to go very well.
1: No.
0: It would be honouring of God to tell the truth as it is, but only the truth that you know is God's truth. Mm-hmm. That's honouring God. And when you have a personal opinion that you might not be God's truth, say you've got a personal opinion. That's honouring God. This is my personal opinion, very different to what I know to be God's truth at this point. Yeah. So when we do that, we are actually demonstrating that we understand that we are in this very limited condition and God's in this infinite condition of knowing all truth. We are in this very limited condition of knowing a very, very minor part of truth. And when we honour that fact by telling the truth that God has already shown us to be true, mm-hmm. we're honouring that fact. We're showing people, no, I honour the fact that this is a God's truth, not my own.
1: Yeah.
0: And I'm honouring that even though sometimes I feel like I don't want to tell it.
1: Yes.
0: You know, I'm afraid for some reason I don't want to tell it. I'm still going to honour it because it's God's truth and it's that important.
1: Yeah.
0: Without it, no change can occur. Without it, no happiness can come. Without it, no love can be felt.
1: Mm-hmm.
0: I need to say it when it's there, as it is, in its unadulterated form. So this is a very important part of understanding this principle that God's truth does not hurt.
1: Yeah. And just in looking back over the notes that I've sort of been drawing from, everything that we've discussed here, when we have a soul-based understanding that God's truth doesn't hurt, there's a feeling within us of all of these points that we've discussed.
0: Yes.
1: Every point that we've raised begins with, I feel that.
0: So in other words, I feel I can't withhold the truth.
1: Yeah.
0: I feel it with all my heart that I can't do it.
1: Because I know.
0: Even though sometimes I'd like to, I still can't do it.
1: Yeah.
0: Because the feeling in me drives me.
1: Yeah. And it's a loving feeling, not a feeling of wanting dominance or power. It's a feeling of, no, withholding the truth is actually going to affect people's free will negatively.
0: Yes.
1: Yeah.
0: And if the feeling does not drive me, then it means the truth is not in my heart yet.
1: Mm-mm.
0: It's just in my head. That's what it means.
1: And in those instances, I have to be very conscious of what feeling is in my heart driving me to speak, don't
0: yes,
1: I?
0: Yes, yes. Because often it will be driven by some avoidance of another emotion.
1: Yep.
0: And or some desire to attack somebody with the truth or some other motivation.
1: Yeah.
0: When we truly feel the truth in our heart, we're driven by it without any ulterior motive, without any desire to harm, without any desire to attack, just with a desire to help.
1: Yeah. Fantastic. Thank you. Yep. Quality 10. What do you mean when you say divine truth does not allow the lie, no matter what the price?
0: Well, if we see so far, we've only discussed 10 qualities of the 14 so far, but if we see so far that divine truth is extremely important in so many areas of our life and it's so important for our happiness, then we would not desire to suppress it in any way if we understood its importance. And so one of these qualities of divine truth is that it does not allow the lie without correction. So if you think of God's laws, all of God's laws are truths and all of God's truths are laws.
1: Mm-hmm.
0: As a result, every single law has a certain type of operation. It has an operation of what happens when you live in harmony with it and what happens when you live in disharmony with it. Now, whenever the operation of the law is engaged, the operation of the truth is engaged, this quality lets us see that there is always a negative consequence, not only to the individual, but also often globally, to a person maintaining the error. And there is always a positive consequence if the person knows the truth.
1: Yeah.
0: In other words, maintains the law. The negative consequence exists when they break the law. The positive consequence exists when they maintain the law or live in agreement or in harmony with the law. Since this is a quality of divine truth does not ever allow the error-based position to exist without confrontation.
1: Mm-hmm.
0: Right? It doesn't mean that it forces confrontation, so it doesn't take violent action against the confrontation,
1: yep,
0: as we've learned in a previous example of what one of the qualities of divine truth. But it will never, ever allow the confrontation to not occur,
1: yeah,
0: or compromise to avoid the confrontation. The law always exists and it will have its result.
1: Yeah.
0: Now, as such, it doesn't allow a lie. It doesn't allow the lie to continue without addressing the lie, without confronting the lie in some way. Just the very existence of truth confronts the lie in some way, because it's a law. And therefore, whenever a lie is told that is about that particular law, there is a negative consequence for telling the lie about the law.
1: Mm-hmm.
0: And so this beautiful quality of divine truth is that it doesn't continue to allow lies to exist. It always exposes the truth and eventually destroys the lies through eroding the lie eventually. And this is something that we need to understand on the planet properly, because the majority of people believe that error, including religious, political or emotional error, can be maintained within the soul permanently. And it's impossible, because God's truth always has this quality of confronting the error over and over and over and over and over and over again. The error cannot stand forever. It must be destroyed at some point. That's the way God's truth works. Now, it doesn't destroy the error by forcing the truth upon it. It destroys the error just by exposing it, by exposing the error every time.
1: Mm-hmm.
0: And even if whole society, even if the whole world wants to maintain the error, sooner or later God's law, God's truth, will have an effect on the error of exposing it,
1: mm-hmm,
0: sooner or later. It may take 1 year, 1,000 years, 10,000 years, 1,000,000 years even, possibly. Depends on our resistance, of how open we are to receiving it, as to how long it takes. But eventually the error will be exposed. So God's truth never allows the lie. And if we understood that from a universal perspective as well as a personal perspective, it would change our life.
1: Okay. So a person in harmony with divine truth will not lie for any reason.
0: Never lie for any reason. They would understand that every time a lie is told, there is always an emotional reason why the lie is told.
1: Right. Yeah. So an emotion where avoiding experiencing within us is,
0: yes,
1: driving a lie.
0: Yes, it's, yeah, a fear-based emotion that, mm-hmm, needs to come out of us. That's the only thing that will motivate us to lie.
1: Mm-hmm.
0: It also, if we understood that, we would never choose to lie. We might mistakenly tell a lie, in other words, tell something that we later on find was not true,
1: mm-hmm,
0: but we'd also want to correct that if we could.
1: Yeah, okay. So, and we would never desire to withhold truth from others either.
0: No.
1: So different to an outright lie, also we would never simply withhold something that I knew was affecting your life.
0: Yes, God never withholds the truth of our experience from us.
1: Mm-hmm.
0: Every single law has an operation whether we want to maintain ignorance to it or not. So in other words, the law of gravity, as an example, a physical law that determines our physical existence, it determines the truth in every possible moment of our existence here on Earth, right?
1: Mm-hmm.
0: It never lies to us, but it always exposes any lie. In other words, if we believe we can go flying off of a building, The belief doesn't last for very long.
1: No.
0: We hit the ground, we die generally, and we realize, no, that wasn't possible. Yeah. So the false belief cannot be maintained for a very long point in time physically. Unfortunately, when it comes to emotionally and spiritually, we can maintain false beliefs for very long periods of time, but not without hurting ourselves, mm-hmm. because every truth or law has a consequence for it not being upheld. And this is the beauty of the truth. Sooner or later, the painful, suffering-based experience will expose to us the error of what we believe, mm-hmm. the error of what we think is true but is not.
1: Mm-hmm. Mm. Okay, a person living in divine truth will not make a decision affecting another's free will.
0: Yes, so we've already discussed free will to a degree, but if I made a decision that forced my decision upon you without your free will being involved, then I would basically, through that process, not be honouring the truth about your will, mm-hmm. right? Now, God's truth always honours the truth. It doesn't honour the lie. I would actually be, by me trying to force your will, I would be telling you through the imposition, I'd be telling you that that you have to do what I want. Mm. That for some reason your will is not your own and you cannot choose to do what you want. You have to do what I have decided you need to do. Now, God has never made that choice for you. And so if I make that choice for you, I'm basically lying to you.
1: Yeah.
0: And if I upheld truth, I would never do that. Mm. I would always say to you, you know, you're allowed to make your own choice here. Even if it's in complete disharmony with God's truth, you're allowed to make the choice.
1: Yeah.
0: Right? And I would uphold your ability to make the choice, even though I may not uphold your choice.
1: Mm-hmm.
0: So in other words, I might not agree with or support your choice through my actions or even through my words.
1: Mm-hmm.
0: But emotionally, I would support your ability to make the choice.
1: Yeah. So really, within this truth, that divine truth does not allow the lie, no matter what the price, we can see that a life lived in harmony with this would mean that we honour truthfulness and we never allow lies, not only in our words, but in our feelings and actions.
0: Exactly.
1: Yeah.
0: So we would never want to lie to ourselves about our own feelings.
1: Mm-hmm.
0: We would never want to lie to another about our own feelings.
1: Mm-hmm.
0: We would never want to lie to another about what we feel from them.
1: Mm-hmm.
0: We would never want to lie to another about how, when they want us to feel things that we do not. So that there is a whole series of things that we would no longer be able to do if we understood that God's truth does not allow the lie.
1: Does not allow the lie.
0: Mm.
1: A final point that we had under this truth was that if we project unloving emotions at a messenger of truth, then we will have additional emotional injuries.
0: Yes. In other words, whenever we project unloving emotions, and let's define them, any emotions that are violent in their nature, anger-based emotions, frustration, fear, and all those emotions are unloving emotions. Whenever we project unloving emotions at a messenger of truth, we are basically saying that we want them to lie.
1: Yeah. We're using our will to say, lie to me.
0: Yeah, you're basically saying, lie to me, lie to me. I don't want to hear the truth. Lie to me. And whenever they don't lie to you, you're willing to punish them for not lying to you. That's generally the case.
1: It's quite different from just passively saying, oh, I don't want to look at truth.
0: Exactly.
1: It's saying, when truth enters my sphere...
0: Yep, which I'm going to attract at all times because God's universal laws are all truthful.
1: Yep. Then I'm pushing back and I'm saying violently, don't do that.
0: Yes.
1: So I can see how there'd be additional emotional injuries. It's not just my passive state. I'm actively harming another person.
0: And myself
1: with this desire to reject truth.
0: Correct.
1: Yeah.
0: Not only that, I'm not realising in that particular place that by having this feeling that I have towards the other person, lie to me, I am actually creating a world that will lie to me, that has a desire to lie to me. And this is the main reason why we see the majority of the world wanting to lie to each other. Politicians wanting to lie to the populace, religious people wanting to lie about what they know and what they don't know. We see it with regard to the economic system. Government's not telling people the truth because every one of us wants to hear the lie. Mm-hmm. We want to hear that the 10 grand that we've got sitting in our bank account is actually worth 10 grand. We don't want to hear that it's worth nothing. We want to hear certain things. And so we want the lie. Mm-hmm. And this is our problem, is that whenever we want the lie, we are basically saying and not honouring the fact that the entire universe is operating around giving us truth, and yet we're wanting a lie. Mm. We're wanting to hear the lie instead. And then when we get the lie, how can we be upset that we got it?
1: Yeah.
0: We wanted it in the first place.
1: Yeah.
0: We demonstrated by our resistance to the truth, by our desire to punish a person telling us the truth, we are demonstrating that we wanted the lie in the first place. Mm-hmm. So I'll give an example. Lance Armstrong was a bike rider, and he I think he had 7 or 8 Tour de France wins or something like that. Mm-hmm. During that entire time, people asked him whether he was on drugs. He said no. Everyone wanted to hear the lie. Mm-hmm. Everyone wanted to hear that he wasn't on drugs. When he came out and told the truth that he was on drugs the entire time, everyone gets upset with him. How dare they? They all wanted to hear the lie in the first place,
1: yeah.
0: Right? He could have told the truth right at the beginning, but imagine the uproar right then. You know, once he, if he would have been prevented from even riding in the next 7 bike races if he won 1 Tour de France, mm-hmm. and then acknowledged that he was on drugs as a result, you know, during it. So you see, we want to hear the lie. We want to believe that everything's fine when it's not.
1: Yeah.
0: Right? And then when somebody tells us the truth, what do we do? We punish them. Mm. And of course they're not going to want to tell us the truth when they get punished for telling us the truth. And this action starts at a very, very young age. Most children get punished for telling the truth at some point in their life. Mm. Sometimes violently punished for telling the truth. What we're telling our children under those circumstances is we want them to lie. Yeah. We want them to, you know, never expose the truth to us. That's what we want.
1: Yeah.
0: Right? And our own hypocrisy in getting angry with somebody who tells us the truth is just amazing. Yeah. And it's just as hypocritical as not being angry with a person who tells us a lie.
1: Yeah.
0: Right? They're both very hypocritical actions to take. What we need to do instead is understand that everyone has emotional reasons for lying, and until they release those emotional reasons, they're going to continue lying. And one of their emotional reasons for lying is they're afraid of telling the truth because they're going to get punished.
1: Mm-hmm.
0: And we have to look within us as to why we want to punish people who tell us the truth.
1: Mm-hmm.
0: We need to examine the reason inside of us why we wish to punish people who tell us the truth. And that is driven by a lot by the fact that we like hearing the lie because we want to believe it for some reason.
1: Yeah, I was just thinking about that in relation to common media.
0: Mm.
1: I mean, these kind of shows, these current affairs shows that are, there's about 3 or 4 of them that are on in Australia in the 6 to 7pm time slot during the week, and a lot of them just peddle very sensationalist kind
0: or,
1: of...
0: Or direct lies.
1: Or direct lies. Mm. Stories.
0: Mm.
1: And they are obviously afraid that if they tell the truth, people will change the channel.
0: Or not be interested. It won't be as sensational as the lie they told. And so the person might not be interested and most of them might not watch telly anymore and then they'll get no advertising and so they're afraid of all these things.
1: Yeah. But people obviously want that lie because they choose to tune in.
0: Yes.
1: That's high ratings time and these people have these slots because a lot of people watch TV at those times.
0: Yes.
1: Whereas others among us just don't watch because we don't like the lie.
0: Yeah.
1: But obviously a vast majority of the population does want these lies.
0: Yes.
1: Yeah.
0: And this is a big problem with the planet at the moment. There is a vast majority of the worldwide population that likes receiving the lie because they like lying to themselves.
1: Yeah.
0: They don't. And why do we like lying to ourselves? Because we do not want to experience the painful emotions once the truth exposes the lie.
1: And in the previous question today, we've been talking about fear and how truth exposes fear. Mm. And when we're presented with lies, we just get to keep believing that fear is the truth.
0: Exactly.
1: Rather than actually confronting our fears, don't we?
0: Exactly. Yeah. We get to not have to experience our fears.
1: Yeah.
0: Not have to experience our emotional pain.
1: Mm.
0: And that's why we want the lie.
1: Yeah.
0: We think that in having the lie, we're going to avoid. The reality is we don't in the long run avoid anything. In fact, what we do is we create more pain.
1: Mm.
0: So when the truth is actually exposed, so in Lance Armstrong's case, seven Tour de France's, all with drugs, when the truth was exposed, everyone's terribly upset.
1: Mm-hmm.
0: But the reality is that everyone prevented him from lying in the first place by being terribly upset about hearing the truth.
1: Right. Yeah.
0: Right.
1: Yeah.
0: Why would you be terribly upset about hearing that someone's doped themselves in order to ride a bike ride? So you dope yourself half the day with your pain, trying to avoid things in your life personally. How can you then expect a person who's in a public sphere to not dope himself when you do it every day just to avoid your own personal pain?
1: Mm-hmm. But isn't there an issue with him presenting himself as a drug-free person? And then
0: no difference than the person on earth who's doping themselves every day with Panadol presenting themselves as a drug-free person.
1: Mm. Mm.
0: You know, the reality is they're not a drug-free person.
1: No.
0: And to be frank, I doubt whether there's many people on the planet in the Western world who are drug-free people.
1: Yeah.
0: And it's ludicrous to believe that such a thing is possible given our current circumstances and our current belief systems.
1: Mm-hmm.
0: Most of us want to avoid pain.
1: Mm. Yeah.
0: Most of us want to use drugs to get over pain.
1: Yeah.
0: So, of course, there's going to be people in sporting life doing it. There's going to be people in political life doing it. There's going to be even religious people doing it. There's going to be all sorts of people doing it.
1: Yeah.
0: Why do we expect any different?
1: Mm.
0: Unless we change our desire for truth, it's not going to be different. Yeah. They're all going to cover it all over, not tell us the truth about it, and eventually we might find out. And then we all get in an uproar. What hypocrites. Why are we in an uproar?
1: Yeah.
0: We didn't want the truth in the first place.
1: Yeah. I often feel that about us being open about our identity.
0: Mm.
1: And how we attract certain people saying you shouldn't talk about it.
0: Yes.
1: Because then more people would listen to you.
0: Yes.
1: But that's actually encouraging us to tell a lie.
0: Exactly.
1: About ourselves. Because it feels like when we are honest about who we are, it exposes a lot of fear in people. They say, oh, can we trust? I've had past painful experiences where I've trusted people who weren't honest, or I've heard that globally there's been things where people have said they're Jesus and they haven't been trustworthy people.
0: Mm-hmm.
1: So it exposes a lot of fear, and I think people have the opportunity to actually work through those fears and decide from a love-based perspective if we are trustworthy.
0: Hmm.
1: But most people don't even want to engage that process.
0: No, because they feel that feeling their fear is too painful an experience. And so what they do is they deny their fear and they want the lie instead. So they want me to say, oh, no, I'm not Jesus, but I'm just Alan John Miller,
1: yeah.
0: You know, and give them the lie. And that way they can, oh, you beauty, he's Alan John Miller. Oh, I can listen to him now.
1: Yeah, and even we see with media representations of us, largely the media's chosen to take a very untruthful perspective of us, like tell lies about us, and a lot of people have accepted that without question and attacked us.
0: Mm-hmm.
1: But when people are more honest in the media about us, that we don't seem to be power hungry or controlling people or any of these things, then we've observed those media outlets begin to get attacked by their viewers.
0: Which means their viewers don't actually want to hear the truth in the first place.
1: They don't want to experience any fear or any negative emotion.
0: They don't even want to know that there might be a nice guy who's claiming to be Jesus that's actually nice on the planet.
1: Yeah.
0: They don't want to even know that.
1: Yeah.
0: They don't, because they believe everybody who's claiming Jesus can't be nice.
1: Yeah.
0: Right? And that's not true. It's only their supposition.
1: Mm-hmm.
0: But they don't want to hear the truth about our life even, because they already believe a whole heap of things they want to believe, and they don't want their beliefs confronted.
1: Mm.
0: There will be pain when their beliefs are confronted. The reality is once they start realising that they believed a whole heap of things about us that were false, and once they start recognising the reasons why they believed all these things that were false, they will have quite a lot of pain to experience emotionally.
1: Mm. Mm.
0: And they'll feel about that. But unfortunately, that's the results of a person who wants to believe the lie.
1: Yeah.
0: who shoots the messenger of truth.
1: Yeah, so even them wishing to believe lies about us will have consequences. But
0: of course, because it's the same as wishing to believe lies about anybody.
1: Yeah.
0: It has consequences.
1: Then wishing to attack journalists or media outlets that wish to be truthful, not just about us, but about other things.
0: Exactly.
1: There's negative consequences upon the soul for that as well.
0: Of course, including that you're going to be told lies in the future, and that's going to hurt at some point.
1: Yeah, when the lies are exposed eventually, you feel bad. Yeah.
0: So, you know, you have things like the British media going through this big exposure of you know, all the things that they were doing, phone tapping, all these other things that they finished, that they lied about and so forth. And everyone's in an uproar about it. But the reality is the majority of people liked what they heard at the time.
1: They bought the newspaper.
0: They bought the newspaper. They wanted to hear it. They wanted to hear the lie. And they need to examine within themselves the reason why they wanted to hear the lie.
1: Mm.
0: And it's not a nice reasons, generally, that you want to hear the lie. A lot of it's about suppression of your own feelings about yourself and wanting to believe that you're superior to other people that you're hearing about.
1: Yeah.
0: That's why you enjoy the lies coming at you many times.
1: Mm.
0: There are other reasons of too where you want to suppress lies about yourself, like, you know, where you lie about yourself in order to suppress the truth about yourself, I mean, and want to do that because of avoidance of certain emotional pain.
1: Mm.
0: So in the end, we get the world we want.
1: Mm.
0: And the world we want at the moment collectively is a world that lies to us.
1: And rewards the lie, almost.
0: And rewards the lie. Of course, it all has a terribly damaging effect on us. And it terribly damages our relationship with God. God's truth does not lie. It exposes lies. So, of course, whenever we lie, we're in direct opposition to God's truth every time.
1: Mm.
0: Direct opposition. It's like you might as well go up with God and punch him on the nose and say, I'm opposing you.
1: We're adversaries now.
0: Yeah, because we're adversaries. Whenever you lie, you're setting yourself up as God's adversary.
1: Mm.
0: And at some point, you're going to be exposed as God's adversary, even to yourself.
1: Mm.
0: Whenever you tell the truth, then you're in harmony with God's laws. You're setting yourself up as God's friend.
1: Yeah.
0: Yeah.
1: Mm, great, thank you. Regarding quality 10, what does a soul-based understanding that divine truth does not allow the lie, no matter what the price, look like in my personal life?
0: Well, it's going to change a lot of your personal life, I would suggest.
1: Yeah.
0: You know, the world we live in is constantly wanting the lie to be told. When you start telling the truth instead, then there'll be a lot of changes in the world in which you live. You know, you have people around you in an uproar at different times, potentially. You'll have your own life improving as a result because you're not engaging the error all the time. You're now engaging truth. And it's like whenever you engage truth, you're actually, you're really creating a future for yourself of happiness.
1: Mm.
0: Whenever you engage lie, you're in creating a future where you'll be unhappy.
1: Mm-hmm.
0: So you might be happy right now telling the lie, but you're engaging a future that's going to be unhappy.
1: Yeah.
0: And you might be unhappy telling the truth right now, but you're engaging a future that's going to be happy.
1: That's a wonderful concept, I feel. It's like long-term joy or short-term avoidance, really.
0: Or short-term seeming gain, which is not actually a gain because your soul is degrading every time you lie. So if you understood divine truth never lies and always tries to expose the lie, you would live a life that does the same thing, exactly the same thing, in every aspect of your life. So you'd never want to cover over the lie of yourself.
1: Mm-hmm.
0: So you'd never want to be a facade. You would never cover over the lie with others. So when other people want you to lie for them, you'd never do it.
1: Mm-hmm.
0: You would never cover over the lie in terms of the discovery of new universal truth. So whenever you discovered a new universal truth, even though it might confront the world you're living in, you'll still tell it.
1: Yeah.
0: Right? And there's been plenty of people historically have done that on a scientific basis and been ridiculed initially and tried to be punished initially, but after time, you know, eventually the whole world has accepted some of these universal truths.
1: And I suppose the part of that that is really powerful is that we never lie or allow the lie against God's truth without addressing that,
0: mm-hmm.
1: no matter what the price. You're talking about people who are not lying and telling the truth about certain things,
0: yep.
1: but they were willing to do that no matter what the price. Happened, personally or globally.
0: Yes.
1: They were willing to stand by truth.
0: Yes.
1: What they knew at that time.
0: Yes. It's such a courageous position when you think about it.
1: Yes.
0: Because the world around you is immersed in error and immersed in pain and suffering, of which it wants to believe it's not the cause.
1: Mm-hmm.
0: It wants to believe that some other thing is the cause. It wants to believe God is the cause. It wants to believe that some other person is the cause. It wants to believe that nature is the cause, or whatever the belief is. It wants to believe that it's not the cause. Yeah. Humanity itself is not the cause.
1: Yeah.
0: And so when you expose the truth, God's truth about these things, and you actually start saying, no, no, no, humanity is the cause of all of these pain and this pain and suffering that's occurring on this planet, and here's the reason why it's the cause.
1: Mm-hmm.
0: If the person doesn't want to hear that, they get angry and try to defend their position, and they'll even willing to resort to murder and even war in order to prevent this truth from being known.
1: Yeah.
0: Now, in that place, you've got to be willing to pay the price.
1: Mm.
0: The price of staying in harmony with truth is that error will want to attack you.
1: Yeah.
0: That is the price. Now, from God's perspective, that's a beautiful prize, because in the end, once the error is exposed and released, now we have the ability to move forward in love and move forward in truth and understand and have more happiness. But initially, if we don't have that viewpoint that no matter what the price, I'm going to stay in harmony and truth, there is no chance for change. And this is why the Dark Ages occurred. You know, we had nearly 2,000 years or a good solid, you know, 1,500 years almost of human history where religious suppression of truth caused mankind to not change and grow for nearly 1,500 years.
1: Mm.
0: That's why it occurred, because there was the suppression of truth. People wanted the lie. People wanted to tell the lie and hear the lie.
1: Mm.
0: Right? Once we are courageous enough to say, no matter what the price, we are going to confront this, change can begin to occur. Now, there were people scientifically and religiously after near the end of the Dark Ages that started to confront this religious error and this belief system-based error of wanting the lie. And when they started to confront it, many of them were murdered. Many of them were placed in prison for all of their life. Many of them were, you know, had their lives completely destroyed, but they held on to the fact that they were doing the right thing and mm-hmm. living in harmony with divine truth.
1: Mm-hmm.
0: Now, the beauty of doing that for them was they passed into very nice conditions of love in the spirit world, so they didn't have to endure the hells of the spirit world. But also, we, humanity, has benefited from their courage.
1: Yeah.
0: We collectively benefited from their courageous position of holding on to the truth and not allowing the lie.
1: Mm.
0: And this is the beauty, is that when we do that, other people will benefit from our courageous position.
1: Yeah, and I can think of an example from your personal life where you've actually been willing to speak the truth in your family environment
0: mm-hmm.
1: and exposed some errors and dishonesty that had happened. And for a period of time, everyone in your family blamed you.
0: Yep.
1: Nobody wished to speak to you.
0: No.
1: Even though you hadn't perpetrated, you just told the truth about some
0: I didn't do it. I just told the truth about it.
1: Yeah. And everyone.
0: And they wanted to shoot the messenger of truth.
1: Yeah. For a number of years.
0: Mm-hmm.
1: And yet just recently we spent some time with your family, and actually the people involved have actually stopped blaming you,
0: mm-hmm.
1: all bar one maybe.
0: Mm-hmm.
1: And a number of them have actually been able to make better choices based on more informed, they have more information
0: yes.
1: about their lives.
0: Yes.
1: But also they've begun to work through certain emotions that they were avoiding by avoiding the truth.
0: Yes. And that was my underlying desire initially, was
1: yeah.
0: to help them go through things. They were holding on to things that I thought were damaging to their lives and were damaging their lives, because every time you hold on to an error and don't, you know, honour the truth, you are damaging your life.
1: Mm.
0: And then as that was corrected, their lives are getting better. Some of them, their lives, they have embraced the change
1: yeah.
0: Of acknowledging the truth much more readily than others. And the ones who have embraced the change of acknowledging the truth have had a benefit immediately, or over a period of time that they've embraced the truth, have had a benefit to their life.
1: But what I see is that it took a lot of faith in you, in this principle, that not allowing the lie would actually bring about change. You had to have a lot of courage and a lot of dedication to that.
0: Also, for me, it wasn't as hard a decision as you might imagine, because even though I was aware that I might lose all of my family, and for a part time I did, I still would have found it much more difficult to not tell the truth.
1: Mm-hmm.
0: It would have had a terrible effect on myself personally, but also I would have just found it much more difficult to do.
1: Which tends to indicate you had a soul-based understanding of this divine truth.
0: Exactly. Yeah. I find that if people find it easy to lie, then it means that there is not a soul-based understanding of this truth within them.
1: Mm-hmm.
0: If they find it slipping out of them,
1: the lies.
0: Then it means that they don't understand the power of the truth and the beneficial effects that the truth can have in their life.
1: Whereas you had a feeling that there was a much higher price for lying than telling the truth, even though telling the truth meant you lost your entire family and were vilified by your family for a period of time.
0: Yeah.
1: Actually, lying was a higher price.
0: Yes, and that's to myself, but also to my relationship with God, but also to them. Mm. It was a higher price to them, because if the truth wasn't exposed, there would have been a much longer time period where the lie was believed. And when the truth was finally discovered, even if it was in the spirit world that it was finally discovered, it would have been devastating to the people involved.
1: Yeah. Mm. So that indicates that you had already a soul-based understanding that divine truth does not allow the lie.
0: Yeah.
1: Okay, some other things that we've listed here as examples of how our life would look with this soul-based understanding. I honour God by always stating and living the divine truth in all situations.
0: Yes. Now, in situations where everyone accepts me doing it, it's quite easy.
1: Yep.
0: So, you know, when I'm all comfortable doing it and everyone around me is comfortable with me doing it, then it's quite easy. Now, there's no time on earth where that's possible. There are places in the spirit world, when you should become at one with God, where you can just sit down with all your friends and all of you are in divine truth and in personal truth constantly, and it's so easy a life, just an easy life. But living here on earth, it's much more difficult, because the majority of people, as we've discussed, want the lie because they want to avoid their emotional, painful experiences. As a result of that, telling the truth then becomes much harder, and particularly telling God's truth becomes extremely difficult. When you tell your truth, it's not so difficult, because people can go, oh, but that's just your truth.
1: Mm-hmm.
0: But when you say to people, no, this is actually God's truth about the situation, now it's a lot more difficult, because now there's this supposition they make. They're basically saying, you're saying to me that this is God's truth. You're saying to me that you've got some kind of special connection with God and you're able to tell me what God's truth is. This is what you're saying to me? You know, and so there's a lot more negative emotion projected at you when you say to people, no, this is a truth that I've learnt about the universe, that is God's truth.
1: Mm-hmm.
0: And this is why anybody who's discovered divine truth of any kind, whether it be physical, emotional or spiritual in nature, have always had to endure for a period of time, generally, a lot of opposition on the earth.
1: Mm-hmm.
0: So even if they've been a scientist who's discovered some physical fact about the universe, they've often had to put up with some attack. And the reason why is because there's just a large amount of desire of people on earth to avoid understanding truth because of trying to avoid their own personal emotional experiences. Now, until that changes, it's going to be a bit of a labour of love to live in a state of truth on the planet. However, without people being willing to do it, it's never going to happen.
1: Mm.
0: Unless people are willing to do it, it's never going to change. So there needs to be people who are willing to do it.
1: Yeah.
0: And that's where courage is going to be required.
1: Okay. So also, I would feel emotionally the pain of mankind who ignores or denies divine truth.
0: Yes. So what I would do is I would honestly examine the results of living the lie. So what I would do is instead of thinking that this is normal. So, you know, what we often hear on the world in the world around us is that this is a normal life, and everybody generally believes this is a normal way of doing things, a normal life. Even when it's totally unloving and totally out of harmony with truth, they think that's normal. Well, once we understand this particular divine truth, that God's truth is always trying to expose a lie, we never accept as normal something that is not normal from God's perspective.
1: Yeah.
0: In other words, we go, no, this isn't normal. This is human creation, not God's creation. This is what humans have decided to create because of their denial of truth. Right? And we expose that. We say, no, the reason why we've got this pain and suffering and that pain and suffering collectively and individually is not because we're accepting the truth. It's because we're accepting or believing and emotionally loving the lie. That's the reason why we've got this pain.
1: Mm.
0: And we need to honour that. We need to honour the fact that this pain will continue. The suffering will continue while we continue to honour the lie.
1: Mm.
0: And if we can make sure that we do that, and everybody does that eventually, then none of us will eventually end up accepting that the life we're currently living that's full of pain and suffering is actually the life that God created us to live.
1: Yeah, and that probably links to this next point, which was, I feel personal emotional pain when I personally ignore or deny divine truth.
0: Yes. So in other words, instead of trying to tune ourselves away from the pain, what we do instead is we acknowledge the pain and we acknowledge the source of its creation, which is ourselves or mankind collectively. So instead of going, oh, God's to blame for this pain, or there is no pain, we go, no, there is pain. We do have pain and suffering. The reality is many of us experience on a day-to-day level, physically, emotionally and spiritually, we are experiencing pain on a day-to-day level generally. What we do is we acknowledge that this pain exists. And this pain exists because we haven't accepted God's truth about some things, probably lots of things if we have lots of pain.
1: Mm-hmm.
0: And instead of telling ourselves that someone else is to blame, and instead of telling ourselves that we don't really have much pain at all when we do, we honour the truth and we acknowledge our responsibility.
1: Yeah.
0: And that's a part of not lying to ourselves.
1: Mm-hmm. Okay, I don't have to push myself to live in a place of divine truth. It's automatic.
0: Yes, and this is something that we need to understand too, is that if I'm pushing myself to tell the truth, but I don't have a feeling to tell the truth, then that tells me that it's not automatic in me to tell the truth. And if it's not automatic, there's an emotional reason inside of me that's error-based that causes it to not be automatic. And I'm going to have to at some point find that emotional reason and release it if I want the process of telling truth to be automatic.
1: Yep.
0: That's what I'm going to need to do.
1: Yep.
0: And until that point in time, I'll have to try to tell the truth and often I will fail. Right? We need to acknowledge that every time a person tries to tell the truth but fails and finishes up telling a lie, that it's because they don't have the feeling in them to tell the truth for some reason. And usually that reason is they're afraid of what the exposure of the truth, or what the truth exposes, the lie that the truth exposes, will cause. They're afraid of the emotions that are going to be involved.
1: Yeah, I would have put myself in that category you were just talking about finding it that I was having to push myself to tell the truth because of all these fears. Lately, I find I'm automatically telling the truth and then I'm freaking out. Oops, like, that happened automatically and I'm not used to that and I'm a bit afraid still about how everyone's going to respond to that.
0: And that indicates that there is a change happening in the soul when we get to that point where we catch ourselves telling the truth even though we thought, I don't know if I should have done that, you know. And that means that the change is starting to occur at the soul level where we're starting to now really value the truth and value the exposure of the lie and value the fact that exposing the lie exposes the error and exposes the sad and negative emotions. And we value that so much that it's inside of us now, that we can't avoid it anymore.
1: It seems to take more effort to generate a lie, or it seems like emotionally it feels like a waste of time to lie.
0: Totally.
1: Because it feels like truth's going to be exposed anyway and I'm not even going to get anywhere unless I can face the truth about myself. So why even try to do something else?
0: Well, you get to the point even beyond that where it's so freeing to just say the truth all the time that you don't know how to construct a lie anymore.
1: Yeah.
0: So you don't even know how to do it anymore.
1: It would take effort to construct a lie.
0: Well, it would take far more effort than just telling the truth. And yeah. In fact, lies do take far more effort, both in the short term and in the long term, to tell than the truth does to tell.
1: Mm. Yeah.
0: But you don't feel that unless you've got that emotionally in you. Yeah. You know, while there's all this error emotionally in you saying, no, be afraid of the truth, be afraid of the emotion that's going to come up in them or in you, you don't believe any of that.
1: Yeah.
0: It's only once you've released all that emotion that you start going, wow, it's just a breeze to tell the truth. It's such a lovely life. I don't know why I didn't do it all the time before.
1: And I found that a lot of my lying was not necessarily the words I said, but the demeanour, the facade I presented to the world. And this
0: of
1: is
0: course.
1: The bit that is slipping seriously for me,
0: yeah.
1: where just, oh, there's the real me just came out
0: yeah.
1: Because I can't be bothered with this facade anymore.
0: Exactly.
1: But I'm a bit freaked out now how everyone's going to respond to that
0: yeah.
1: Because I'm so unaccustomed to it. You know, I wouldn't have said that I even told. Or it feels like more of a lie when we present a different version of ourselves
0: yes.
1: to everyone.
0: Yes.
1: Yeah.
0: Yep. And this is a beautiful thing once we work through this emotionally, is we start feeling impelled to tell the truth. And we get to the point where it's impossible to construct a lie, let alone tell it.
1: Mm.
0: And in fact, we also then have a lie radar where anybody who lies to us, we know they've just constructed it. And we don't have to even confront them with it if we didn't want to or if they reject the confrontation. We just go, yeah, I know they lied, you know. And we don't get upset about it or anything, but we just have that radar about it. We know we can't trust what they're saying under those circumstances.
1: Yeah, we were watching a program where someone said their one superpower is to tell if someone's lying, so we get that superpower.
0: Yeah. In the end, you get a lot of superpowers once you engage the relationship with God. But one of them is this ability to just have a radar for lie, like you know when you're getting lied to. And it becomes then easy because you don't have believe them. You don't believe the lies anymore.
1: Yeah.
0: And therefore you don't put or make choices or decisions based upon the lies anymore.
1: Mm.
0: And that's a beautiful thing. You know, your life positively changes when you don't do that.
1: Certainly. Mm. Okay, the final couple we've got here. So if we have a soul-based understanding that divine truth does not allow the lie, no matter what the price,
0: mm-hmm.
1: we don't resist hearing the truth out of fear, ever.
0: No. So we love the truth. We don't love the lie. When you love the lie, you resist the truth.
1: Mm-hmm.
0: When you love the truth, you don't resist the truth anymore. You love it. You desire it. You want it. You don't try to avoid it. So the majority of people who interact with us still don't love the lie. Don't love the truth.
1: Yeah.
0: They love the lie.
1: Yeah.
0: They want the lie. And when you tell them the truth, it's like, you feel it in them. Oh, every time, this terrible feeling. That's an indication they still love the lie. When you love the truth, you don't feel like that anymore.
1: I find that there's this growing love for the truth and, like, the power of it and how beautiful and simple and, just powerful and freeing it is.
0: Mm.
1: But at the same time, it exposes my fear.
0: Yes.
1: And this is where...
0: And if you're unwilling to feel the fear,
1: then,
0: of course, you're going to have some trauma.
1: It's hard to continue the love affair with truth until you're willing to be humble with the fear.
0: Exactly.
1: Yeah.
0: Once you're humble with the fear and allow yourself to experience, you'll love the truth all the time.
1: Yeah.
0: Once you allow yourself to just feel the terror, whenever it comes up, you will always love the truth. You'll love to receive it under all circumstances and conditions. You won't be avoiding it in any way. You won't be resisting it. You'll never revert to shooting the messenger of truth, ever.
1: Yeah.
0: You will always want it.
1: Yeah.
0: And you'll value the people who tell you the truth. See, at the moment, most people on the planet still value people who tell them the lie.
1: Because it
0: supports their denial and supports their emotional addictions.
1: Yeah.
0: That a person who tells the truth is often ostracized or criticized.
1: Mm.
0: Now, if we were in a different condition where we loved the truth, we wouldn't criticize or ostracize people who tell us the truth.
1: Mm.
0: We would want them in our life.
1: And to me... beginning again to feel that the people who really honour truth are like the bright lights in my life.
0: Yes.
1: They're the people that I feel more drawn to.
0: Yes.
1: And I also feel they're the only people that I can experience any level of closeness with.
0: Of course, because this is another quality of truth in that it exposes emotional closeness. It encourages it, in fact. Yeah. And this is something we'll cover in another sure. questions. Yeah.
1: Okay, final one on this quality 10. When I have a soul-based understanding of this truth, I desire truth with all my heart because I understand its power.
0: Yes. This is about honouring divine truth, like honouring the fact that all truth comes from God. So all the truth is absolute in its nature, it's universal in its scope. And it, because it comes from God, it has unlimited power. It is able to change events, situations and all sorts of things as a result of engagement of the truth. Mm-hmm. Once I truly honour that from an emotional perspective inside of myself, I then am honouring God more. I'm honouring the fact that the way in which I can develop a closer relationship with God is by honouring his truth, honouring this universe.

0: the attitude that I have towards God when I dishonour the truth, any truth, scientific, emotional, physical, or spiritual. Whenever I dishonour those things, I dishonour God. Because God is the source of all that truth. All of that truth is the truth about the universe.
1: Yeah, very powerful. Thank you. Are you banking on your followers being biblically illiterate?
0: I had to smile at this question, hey. Obviously, a lot of sarcasm comes through with a lot of the questions we receive, and particularly questions that we receive from Christians. There seems to be quite a lot of sarcasm present in the questions. Am I banking on my followers being biblically illiterate? Well, the first thing I'd probably like to do is discuss the issue of sarcasm in questioning. According to the Bible, and maybe if I can use the Bible as some quotations, the person here is talking about being biblically literate. And obviously the person has a feeling that they are biblically literate themselves, and therefore they feel that biblical literacy is very, very important in anything that's being presented. Of course, I say quite frankly and openly and honestly in all of our seminars that we don't agree with the Bible being God's word. And so there is really no need for a person to be biblically literate in order to understand the different things that we are presenting to them. There was also no need in the first century for anybody to be biblically literate to understand what I was teaching them in the first century. And that's the case in both centuries. The need for literacy with the common word of the day that was agreed to be God's word is not important in understanding divine truth, and it's definitely not important when it comes to demonstrating love. But if we can just maybe go through some Bible verses talking about this particular attitude of sarcasm, and then I'm happy to answer the question more fully. So let's look firstly at the Jesus of the Bible and his words as recorded in Matthew 22. And the verses I'm looking for here were the verses where he was asked the question, what is the greatest commandment? And in 22 verses 37 to 39, he gave this answer. He said, love the Lord your God with all your heart and with all your soul and with all your mind. This is the first and greatest commandment. And the second, like it, love your neighbour as yourself. So the primary commandments of all of what has been written before Jesus came onto the earth in the first century, and it's very hard for me to talk about Jesus in the third person for the sake of people because it was me who was saying all of these things. But when I was in the first century, I could see the primary commandment that was required was to love, and love would be the guiding force of everything. And then there's another verse, if we look over in Matthew chapter 7, there's another verse that says, so in everything, do to others what you would have them do to you, for this sums up the law and the prophets. So what I was saying there was that this point of ethics. The point of ethics is don't do to other people what you would not like to have done to you. Now, this person here is being sarcastic with me. I'm pretty sure this person probably would not like to have people being sarcastic with them. So they have already broken that particular principle. So although they are biblically literate, they have already broken the principle that they say they are literate about. So just because a person has biblical literacy, it doesn't mean that they love, and it doesn't mean that they have any idea what love actually is, nor have any idea of what ethical treatment of another person is. Mm-hmm. Literacy doesn't guarantee understanding at the heart level. In the first century, there are many people that I spoke to, obviously, and I spoke to Pharisees quite frequently. Many of the Pharisees had exactly the same attitude. They would come to me asking sarcastic questions, demonstrating their lack of literacy when it came to understanding. So that they understood from an intellectual perspective. They were literate. They were well-educated. They knew what the Bible at that time, let's call it the Torah, which was the main thing that they understood, but also many of the prophets they had read. They read it as a point of holiness. They didn't read it for personal application. They read it for a point of holiness, a proof of their own holiness or worth. And as a result of that, they would read this material, and then they would try to, of course, force the people to follow the material, even when they personally did not follow it themselves. Mm-hmm. And their their literacy did not guarantee their

0: honesty. It did not guarantee their truthfulness. It did not guarantee their love. It actually, in many cases, assisted them to have a poor character because they felt more important than others, that they had more worth than others. And as a result of that, they were very unloving people at the time. And this is what I find with many Christians who send me abusive emails, is that they can be very unloving while at the same time quoting a whole heap of Bible verses to me. Now, I don't feel inclined generally to answer a lot of these questions, mm-hmm. but I am going to point out to people their unloving behaviour. And I feel this is why it's very important for me to first focus with the answer of this question on the unloving behaviour. There's another scripture in 1 John chapter 4, verse 20, which talks about love, and it says, "If anyone says, 'I love God,' yet hates his brother, he is a liar. For anyone who does not love his brother, whom he has seen, cannot love God, whom he has not seen." Mm. Now, when I look at that verse, I go, okay, here's a person who's demonstrably asking a question, demonstrably not really asking a question, but making a sarcastic statement. They have no love for me at all. They, in fact, quite a lot of hatred and anger directed towards me in the question, which is a demonstration that they do not practice those three verses that I've just read out. So even though they may be biblically literate, it hasn't helped them to come to a proper understanding of the truth. It hasn't helped them become more loving. It hasn't helped them in any way, really. And in fact, according to their Jesus' words, they're not even following their Jesus, the Jesus of the first century that they say they believe in. Mm-hmm. Obviously, those words are words that I did state. And they're definitely not following the teachings that I gave them in the first century, let alone anything that I might teach now. So my suggestion to such people is stop asking sarcastic questions. Start looking at your sarcasm as a problem, as an issue of love or a lack of love, and start addressing the particular problems that you have with a lack of love. It's the lack of love that will determine how well your life will be lived on earth and how well you'll be received into the spirit world. Mm. If it is not what you know about the Bible that will help you. I have seen many people on earth who know lots and lots about the Bible. All through the Dark Ages, there were many murderers who were priests who knew everything about the Bible, and yet their lack of love demonstrated towards others was so blatantly obvious. And by the time they passed, they were in such a dark condition. They're still in the hells today as a result of their dark condition and their actions. Being biblically literate didn't help them at all. But let's get to the question. The question is, do I expect my followers to be biblically illiterate? Now, no, I don't. In fact, I would prefer that any person who comes along to a seminar, and I don't feel that any person who comes along to a seminar is my follower, by the way. And in fact, I don't feel I have many followers at all at this point. And if people were copying my life and my lifestyle, at this point, I have not yet met another person on earth who's copying my life and my lifestyle. So I can't say honestly that there is anybody who is a person who is following me. Mm-hmm. There are many people who are trying or attempting to follow the teachings that we present in our seminars. And my feelings are that I would love them all to be very biblically illiterate and very literate when it comes to the Quran and very literate when it came to any writings, scientific and religious, on the planet. Because in that regard, you can understand where everybody around you is coming from. You can understand why they have the particular feelings they have, the particular emotions they have, what is driving their misunderstandings or their disbelief. And all these other things can be determined through understanding where a person is coming from. So I feel it's very, very important to actually understand where a person is coming from. And given that 1.4 billion people on the planet are Christian, It would be very good if you cared about people that you would read up about on the Bible and find out about the Bible and look into the Bible, as I've done for 20 years in this life and for a lot of my years of 2,000 years of life. It's very good for you to examine the Bible carefully and clearly, because if you do, you'll have a very good way in which you can help other people but also understand them. Now, the fact that there is 33,000 Christian sects on this planet is an indication that every single Christian has a tendency to interpret the Bible in a different way. And my suggestion is that God is a clear being, with very clear laws. And if a book can have 33,000 different types of people and analysing it differently and formulating a different religions as the basis of that analysis, then obviously it's not a very clear book. And so my suggestion to people is examine it, but don't necessarily believe everything it says, because if it can create 33,000 different sects, there's got to be something wrong.
1: Yeah, and I suppose what I feel underlying in this question is the implication that you are banking on people not understanding the Bible so that you can in some way exploit their ignorance by
0: claiming that I'm Jesus and their ignorance about, you know, the Bible and what the Bible says about Jesus.
1: And that the way you live and what you teach is actually not doesn't marry with what the Bible says you should be.
0: And it certainly doesn't.
1: And
0: and I don't make any claims that it does.
1: Yeah.
0: There are certain things the Bible contains that I actually did say and that I do agree with. There are certain things the Bible contains that I definitely do not agree with. And there are many errors in the Bible contained, added by people who wanted to add the errors. But even some of the errors came from the original writers. You know, many of them were not inspired of God as is claimed, but rather were inspired of spirits that they were, you know, connecting to and prophesying with, and many of these things are not completely accurate, and you cannot expect them to be. I knew that in the first century just as much and even more, so I know it now. I have the advantage over many people with regard to examination of the Bible because my own personal life is included in the Bible inaccurately, so therefore I know that it's not God's word.
1: And so, just to clarify, do you hide this belief from people who attend your seminars, and do you discourage them from exploring the Bible?
0: No, I encourage them to explore the Bible, but I do not hide from people that I do not agree that the Bible is God's word. In fact, I disagree quite strongly that the Bible is God's word. I do feel, however, a lot of other different things about the Bible, which we'll cover in different questions. And I do have a deep love for the Bible for a lot of reasons, but that doesn't mean that I agree with everything it says. And I never did. In the first century, I never agreed with everything it said either. And anybody who thinks that I did isn't honestly looking at the record. For example, in the first century, it was commonly claimed by the people of the day that I should not engage with spirits, you know, that I should not have any discussion with spirits. I often talked to spirits in the first century. There's records in the Bible of me talking to high spirits and spirits who were in a dark condition. So I completely ignored that directive that was in the Leviticus, in the Torah, that I had read, because I knew it was written by people who did not understand what was actually going on. And the same applies with many other things I examined in the Bible. I watched my mother in the first century, you know, apply the law in her day-to-day life when it comes to menstruation and after the birth of all of my brothers and sisters. And, you know, in the case of my mother, whenever she had a daughter, she had to have 66 days by herself after the birth of her daughter, and because she was following Leviticus to the law. My father was a Pharisee, or wanted to become a Pharisee at the time, and so, of course, he wanted her to follow the law as an example to everyone else. And as a result of that, for 66 days, she remained pretty much in isolation, in the sense that we couldn't touch her, she couldn't hold her children, everything would become, you know, anything that she did would become touched with her uncleanness. And I knew that this was wrong, you know, that this was a way of ostracizing and removing women from truth, and also treating women badly. It was a way of men controlling women and treating women badly. I knew that. So I completely ignored that in my own dealings with women. There are many women, and the Bible even records such, of who touched me while they were menstruating in order to heal some particular problems that they had, you know, some women problems that they had. And so I was perfectly okay with that as well. So I have always ignored unloving texts in holy books my entire life, first century and now. So please, anybody who's listening to any of the seminars, don't expect me to quote everything word for word from the Bible without there being some kind of critical analysis.
1: What's your general opinion of the Bible?
0: Well, I suppose my general position on the Bible could be broken into two primary feelings. One feeling is about my personal feelings about the Bible, in terms of how it's affected my life personally. And the second group of feelings could be the feelings that I have about how the Bible has affected many people's lives other than myself. Mm-hmm. And I feel that they're very different opinions are based on those two subjects. So let's cover the first. The first is that I feel quite strongly about the Bible. I have quite a strong love for the Bible because of the personal things it brought me, particularly in my first century life, the books of the Bible that are now contained within the Bible now. I had access to at different times of my life, particularly during my childhood, and sometimes I would visit synagogues regularly throughout my life, and I spent a lot of time studying what is now called the Old Testament of the Bible. This is the reason why I could quote pieces of the Old Testament of the Bible to the Pharisees of the day. Mm-hmm. Now, my feelings was that without the Bible, or without what I... you know, was the Bible in the first century to me, which was the Torah and the holy books and the Psalms and the Proverbs. Without those records being available and being copied by copyists, I would not probably have discovered what I did discover about God in terms of God's love and God's truth. I could see in those books, there was once I removed all of the unlovingness, I suppose you could call it, in all of what I read, I could see that there were times when these particular people who wrote these verses were totally inspired by God, I feel, at times. You know, they were just... other times they were inspired by very dark and addictive and quite some evil emotions at times as well. But there were times when they were really inspired by God. And during those times, when I read those particular passages, I always felt a very strong connection with God. And I knew in that moment that this was a truth about God in that moment. So every time I read, for example, about God being a punishing God, you know, being the God of the Israelites who would leave them into the promised land and destroy the wicked people around about, I always felt disconnection from that. So I never really believed any of that as God's motivation for the Israelite nation. But when I read about how God feels about the individual, how God had this longing to have a connection, you know, to have the heart of people change from a heart of a stone into a heart of a flesh, and all of these other things, I felt a deep passion for God under those circumstances, and I realised, yeah, this is really getting down to the meat of what God was all about. Mm-hmm. And so I started to see through this interaction that God was showing, there were times of inspiration that these people who had written had. And during those times, there was a lot of truth and a lot of love that would come through the material. And then also, I started noticing that this time of truth and love was so had such a huge effect on me that it started me through a process of investigating, experimenting with receiving love from God and knowing how to receive truth from God. So for that reason, I have a very, very strong love for those particular books of the Bible, and there are some prophetic books that really appealed to me, and there were some of the Psalms and the Proverbs that really appealed to me, and these particular books I really focused on. They were books that I realised were given through the process of prophecy, which is a process where a spirit overcloaks or controls a person on earth to write certain things. Mm-hmm. And under those circumstances, the spirits were in quite good condition, and they were telling the people on earth things that really were quite inspirational. When I read the law, which was written by man mostly, and definitely written by men who were just governors and spirits sometimes who wanted to govern the Israelite nation, I always felt a very, very strong disconnection from God. And therefore I knew that these weren't God's laws, but rather these were man's laws. Mm-hmm. And so I could tell the difference between parts of the so-called Word of God that were really the Word of God in the sense that they were what God felt about certain things, and parts of the Word of God that weren't the Word of God at all, but rather just the creations of mankind in order to control and legalize a system of control for humankind, mm-hmm. the Israelite nation in my case. So that's how I saw the Bible at that time. But I have a deep love for it. Now, in comparison to that, how do I feel about how the Bible affects people now? Well, that's very different, because I see that most people, when they analyse the Bible, they either do it from one of two different directions. One is they criticise everything in it, mm-hmm. or two, they accept everything in it as God's word. There's no middle analysis, or very rare to see in a person this middle road type of analysis that I had in the first century and I've had all my life. Mm-hmm. And so what I notice people doing is they polarise when it comes to examination of the Bible. Mm-hmm. The people who criticise the Bible and who do not accept anything in it are not accepting quite a lot of things in it that are about love and ethics and truth. And these particular people, I feel, are quite disadvantaged at times because of their dismissal of everything. It's like the old saying, throwing out the baby with the bathwater. The bathwater's bad, so you throw out the whole thing. Mm-hmm. And this is what I feel a lot of people do with the Bible when it comes to dismissing it completely. And in fact, many people who come along to our seminars have dismissed the Bible completely. And when I start quoting different Bible texts, they get very challenged. Many of them have a deep amount of rage associated with the Bible because they have rage associated with religious control. And so as a result of that, when you start quoting the Bible, they get all, you know, stressed out that you're creating some kind of new religion or something, when it's just ideas and concepts that you're trying to present. The second group of people are a group of people who believe the Bible is wholly God's word, is completely God's word without modification, that God's protected this Bible throughout the centuries of its creation. And these people believe, or say they believe, absolutely everything in it. Of course, bearing in mind the fact that there are at least 33,000 denominations of Christianity on the planet at the present time, this would indicate that everyone interprets it differently, which is an issue in itself. Mm-hmm. And obviously, interpretations are very open to emotional constructs. So what that means is if I emotionally can't accept a certain interpretation, then I dismiss that interpretation and search for another. Mm-hmm. And many people do that with the Bible. But they still think that it's wholly God's word. They still believe that it's, you know, everything in it is true. And I can't agree with that. And I have also seen quite a lot of damaged cords by that. There are many people who have been severely damaged by that attitude that they've reflected in the Bible. There has been huge justifications historically for slavery, for the murder of other religious denominations and other religious people who practice different religions. Throughout the centuries, based upon different quotations from the Bible. Mm-hmm. And this is an indication that the fruitage of what complete belief in something does is it causes huge amounts of problems if what you're completely believing in is not based on love and truth. Mm-hmm. And the Bible is not completely based on love and truth. It just is not. There are many lies contained within it, even about my own life. There are definitely there's a lot of lies and blasphemy about God. About God's nature and God's attributes and qualities in it. There are a lot of truths too. The key is when you read it, you need to be able to determine the truth from the lies. Mm-hmm. And I feel it's well worth reading to work through this emotion inside of yourself of how to determine the truth from lies. Mm-hmm. It's a great book for doing that. You know, you can work it through the truth and you can work through, oh, well, this bit here can't be true because I can feel that this is, you know, based on some kind of unloving behaviour or unloving idea or unloving concept. And so you can dismiss those particular ideas as lies. They're not true. They're not true about God in many cases or other events. And, you know, I have the advantage, of course, of having a personal life associated with the Bible in the sense that part of my personal life is recorded in the Bible. Yeah. And I know that much of that was not recorded accurately. So I know that it wasn't the truth and therefore it cannot be God's word. It was just the word of men. And in fact, I knew a lot of the men who wrote bits and pieces of it. Mm. and in fact, in time, after my passing, I met every person who wrote every book of the Bible and had discussions with every single one of them about what was true and what wasn't true and, you know, what part were embellishments and what parts were complete fabrications and what parts were actually true. And so I've had this advantage of having discussions with every one of those people, as do any person who passes in the spirit world has the advantage of asking these people to come to them and say, is this true? Is that true? Is this true? Is that true? Many don't, of course, because they want to hold on to their concept that the Bible is God's word. Mm-hmm. But if they do that, they learn many things. Mm-hmm. Many things were true and many things are not true. And they learn that through this process. And so I feel that, though, that there is a huge amount of damage that is caused by this indoctrination in the Bible. The indoctrination into any form of religion and any form of text is in itself flawed, because no text ever presented in this planet can ever contain the full truth. Mm-hmm. So it is flawed as a concept to believe that one text contains the full truth about any subject. And this is because God is infinite and God's truths are infinite, and we're going to be constantly discovering more truth. This is what drives the interest in most of our life. The truth will be scientific as well as informational, as well as sometimes what people might classify as religious, or it will affect our way of life. It will be about our personal development. There'll be lots of truths. And these particular truths will grow over time, because we're growing. We learn more about love, we more and more about truth, so we change and we understand something more as a result. And if you use the Bible as a tool to do that, then it's a very valuable tool. If you use the Bible saying, no, it's the definite word of God, there is no other word of God, and all those kind of things, then straight away you've now become indoctrinated by it, and you now are formulating a fixed position, which is a very unwise thing to do with your life. And once you form a fixed position, you now will not demonstrate any humility to learn any new truth. Now you've become an arrogant person, basically, with a fixed view of truth. And this is very, very damaging to your future life, very damaging to your relationship with God, very damaging to your relationship with your partner, mm-hmm. very damaging to your relationship with friends, very damaging to your relationship with peaceful and harmonious relationship with people in the world. Every time you force a position and then criticize and condemn other people for not having the same position, you are now going down the track of a very dangerous road, which creates a lot of disharmony. That doesn't mean that you can state the truth that you know, right? You can state the truth you know, and the truth that is being proven to you can be stated. So, for instance, most people in the Western world know that if they flick the light switch, the electrical power, which they've learnt a little bit about at least, they know that it's dangerous under certain conditions, but they also know that it's very helpful under other conditions, and it turns on a light bulb and they can see at night if they wanted to. So, you know, there's a truth there. They can accept that particular truth. Now, 200 years ago, nobody believed that. Mm-hmm. Not a single person believed that, you know. And 300 or 400 years ago, wasn't even conceived for most people that it was possible. Mm-hmm. So, you know, truth is obviously something that develops over time, and the same applies to truth about God. In fact, the truth about God that applies to the most, because God is infinite. God is more infinite than anything God has created, so therefore God is going to be far more difficult to know right now and then say, I know God completely, when time will show other truths about God all the time. It's always going to be a process of development. So logically, it makes no sense even to believe that the Bible is God's word and that the Bible is wholly the only word of God. And any person who does that, I feel in the future, will find themselves quite disappointed, because in the future they'll realise what has actually happened to the Bible. And when I say their future, it might be after they've passed into the spirit world. There's also been a lot of spirit influence in the creation of the Bible, people's ideas being transmitted from the spirit world onto earth. And so these particular, you know, things that are contained in the Bible are definitely not God's word, but rather the word of spirits in the spirit world who have transmitted this word to others who were so-called inspired of God. Mm-hmm. You know, that's what a person who's Christian might call them, but I would call them inspired. Not of God, just inspired in the sense that they had the ability to communicate with spirits and transmit information from them.
1: Mm. Okay, so just to summarise, if I can ask you some very direct questions.
0: Sure.
1: Do you believe the Bible is an accurate representation of God's word?
0: Definitely not.
1: Do you believe there's any benefit in the Bible?
0: Yes, I do.
1: Have you benefited personally from the Bible?
0: Immensely. Mm. Immensely. Particularly in the first century, I would never have discovered God's love without it.
1: And how can a person use discernment then when they read the Bible?
0: In the manner that I've previously described in this answer, and that is to look at love and truth as the measuring sticks, and any time something that's mentioned that's out of harmony with love or that feels out of harmony with love to the person, to dismiss it until such a time that it's proven some other way.
1: And what about people who say that they turn to the Bible to learn love and truth?
0: Well, you can't learn love and truth from everything in the Bible. There are many unloving behaviours recommended in the Bible. And this applies to the treatment of women, to the treatment of people with different races, the treatment of people who disagree with you, going to war, and other things that are all contained within the Bible are obviously evidence of unloving behaviour. So you can't just across the board assume that the Bible portrays loving behaviour. Mm. There are many things in the Bible that do portray correct loving behaviour, but you are going to need to have some discernment in order and wisdom in order to determine what they are.
1: So how does one develop this discernment and wisdom?
0: By receiving God's love. When we receive God's love, we start to discern everything through the love that we've received. And then we start having discernment and wisdom. We start now seeing that, oh, that can't be true. And this must be true, just through measuring it by the love that we've received. So one of the things that I do recommend people to do with the Bible is to have a look at how the Bible says to receive God's love. Because the Bible does talk about being born again. It does talk about becoming at one with God. There are many quotations of my own where I illustrate how to become at one with God through illustrations and metaphors. And all of these things can be looked at in order to develop this personal relationship with God. And this is why it's a very powerful book. It's one of the, in fact, it is the only book that talks about at one with God and being born again. It's the only holy book on the planet that does that. Mm. And for that reason, it's quite unique. Mm-hmm. And that's why also I have a deep amount of respect and love for it. But I do not assume that it contains all of God's word. And that's the main difference that I have between myself and many Christians who then throw a whole heap of Bible verses at me, which are obviously out of harmony with love and therefore are out of harmony with truth. Mm. And we'll talk about some of them today in the different questions that you're asking today.
1: Great. Mm. Great. Thank you.
0: Mm. Thanks, Beck.
1: Is the Bible the full and only truth that we should live by?
0: Well, as I've said many times in my seminars, that God is an infinite being as far as I'm aware, and that God's love is infinite. And I also believe, as a result of that, that God's truth is infinite. Now, an infinite truth cannot ever be contained in a finite book. So a book like the Bible, you know, is around about 1,000 pages or so. And there is no way that such a book can contain all of the truth of God. So, and in fact, the Bible itself even states that, because it actually suggests in the book of Revelation that there will be further revelations of truth at some point in the future. Mm. And so the Bible itself suggests that it is not the complete revelation of God. And so any person who just assumes that it's the complete revelation of God is already having an invalid assumption that is not based on any logic, but rather based on what they hope, which is very, very different than actually having any accuracy in terms of truth or any proof or evidence. In terms of whether the Bible should be the thing we live by, well, if the Bible contained only loving and truthful things, then I would say, yes, you could live by it completely if you wanted to live by a limited book. Mm-hmm. Bearing in mind that it is limited because it's not infinite, and therefore it is limited and therefore cannot contain everything that you might want to live by in the future. However, the Bible does not contain just things about love and truth. The Bible also contains many errors, many lies, many misrepresentations of God, many blasphemous things about God that are obviously completely inaccurate and untruthful. Many things that are about my life in the first century that are completely inaccurate and untruthful. And so therefore it cannot be trusted to be lived by. Mm-hmm. There are many things in the Bible that you could live by and do well. Mm-hmm. In fact, you know, if you looked at the Bible's viewpoint of ethics, for example, particularly what I presented in the first century about the golden rule that I mentioned many times, if you lived by that in your life, you would do very well. You know, you'd never want somebody to murder you, so you wouldn't murder anybody. You'd never want somebody to go to war with you, so you wouldn't go to war with anybody. You'd never want somebody to rape you, so you wouldn't rape anybody. You'd never want somebody to steal from you, so you wouldn't steal from anybody, and so forth. So if you followed that one principle, which is one verse in the Bible, then you would do very, very well, and you'd pass over into the spirit world in a very good condition if you followed it completely. Mm-hmm. The majority of people, even who profess to believe in the Bible, don't do that, though.
1: Yes.
0: The majority of people have no idea how to act ethically with one another, and so therefore break that one principle quite frequently. It's the one principle, I said, fulfilled all the law and the prophets, and it's the one principle most people have huge amounts of difficulty following. So my personal feelings about following the Bible is you need to be able to have discernment about what the Bible actually is saying to you and whether it is loving, a loving concept that it's presenting to you. Now, if it is a loving concept that it's presenting to you, we have to then question whether our concept of love is accurate or not. So if we feel that it's a loving concept, then it requires a lot of logical analysis to determine whether it is actually a loving concept. Mm-hmm. So, for example, if you look at the Bible's concept of sacrifice, and particularly my sacrifice, you know, the Bible concept is that I sacrificed my life for the sin of the world. Now, for some people, that might appeal to them. It might appeal to them for a lot of reasons. Having somebody come along and wipe out all of their own sins without them having to do anything sounds like a fairly appealing thing at times, right? However, if they analysed it from a point of view, if they had to deal with the sins of every other person who is on the planet, it wouldn't feel very fair. So it has a deep feeling of injustice associated with it if you're the person on the receiving end of having to do the sacrifice for the others. Now, if they felt about that, they would realise that it's not a very loving concept. And so, therefore, it's a concept that can be dismissed and not practised. Mm-hmm. And most Christians would be up in arms about me saying that. But that's the reality. The reality is my sacrifice never happened. I never sacrificed my life for their sake in the manner in which they believe it to be. And the sacrifice did not accomplish the forgiveness of their sins. Mm-hmm. The sacrifice, in fact, did not accomplish anything for them aside from proving that I was alive after I died. Mm. It did not accomplish much else. It also harmed many of my friends in the first century and myself. It harmed you in the first century, my unborn child, and many other things were harmed as a result of the so-called sacrifice, which is an indication that it's an unloving concept. So if somebody analysed it from the perspective of love, they'd then know what to practice that is present in the Bible and what not to, what to stay away from. My suggestion is that people do that, that they learn the difference and have the discernment to work out the difference between what is loving and what is not. And once they learn what is loving, practice it. Mm. Because it's love that dictates the rest of your future.
1: So, to clarify again, do you believe the Bible is the full and only truth that you should live by?
0: No.
1: So where does this concept come from, that it is the full and only truth that we should live by?
0: Well, the Bible itself states that it is inspired of God and the only inspired word of God. And men wrote this in order to have people believe what they said and not accept anything else. It's a way of controlling people to actually make this statement. And because the Bible states this, many people believe it. And as a result of them believing it, they then assume that everything that's contained within it is the inspired word of God. And they feel that anybody who doesn't follow it can be condemned. Mm-hmm. And they also believe that anybody that doesn't follow it will be condemned by God. And that's not the case at all. I've seen many people pass in the spirit world in my life. And you'd be surprised how many people have never seen the Bible ever and were definitely not condemned by God. Because they had love in their soul. They practiced love. Love is what I stated in the first century was the crux of all life. And if you learnt to practice love rather than just believe in a book, you'll do far better than believing in a book that also mentions a lot of unloving things.
1: Thank you. What subjects does the Bible cover that you feel are seriously flawed?
0: Well, it depends on the degree of the flaw, doesn't it? I feel the Bible is seriously flawed in its discussion of God. It really terribly portrays God. It portrays God almost like a megalomaniac person on earth, a person who is a dictator. And God's not like this at all. So I feel that's its primary flaw. Mm-hmm. And the problem is if you believe in a God like that, you finish up becoming like that yourself. Mm-hmm. So that's not a good thing either. Whatever you believe in, you finish up often becoming. And so, you know, if you believe in a God who's a dictator and a megalomaniac who wants power and wants the worship of everybody, God's not like that. And if you believe in a God like that, then eventually you start enforcing that kind of a God's opinions. And the problem with that is that, you know, that's why there's been a lot of Christian-based wars on this planet as a result of those particular opinions. Also, what the Bible says about the human soul isn't accurate at all. There are some parts of it that are accurate when it comes to the human soul, but a lot of it is not accurate. What the Bible states about, you know, what is proper behaviour between people, some of that is accurate and some of it is not. Mm-hmm. How the Bible views women, very inaccurate viewpoint of women, and therefore a very inaccurate viewpoint of the soul. The equality of the sexes is something that's not well presented in the Bible, and in fact is disagreed with in the Bible, and therefore out of harmony with truth and out of harmony with God. And yeah, there are so many issues you could list where there's major flaws.
1: What about issues of sexuality and homosexuality, would you say?
0: Well, these are areas where there are some flaws and then there are also some truths. So the Bible does contain areas where there are some flaws and some truths. In the issue of sexuality, obviously having moral behaviour between men and women, between partners, and between men and men and women and women is part of the truth. However, the whole concept that homosexuality is condemned by God is completely false. Mm-hmm. Some of my best friends in the spirit worlds are homosexual in nature, in the sense that their soulmate was the same gender on earth as they were. And the Apostle John is one of those persons. So, you know, the whole concept of homosexuality is completely in error. And as people grow in love, they start to realise that it's completely in error. And a lot of people justify it through the natural use of a woman and natural use of a man and all these other justifications, but they're all just justifications written in a book. Mm-hmm. And as a person grows in love and grows towards God, they start realising these justifications have no basis in truth, and they have no basis in love either. Mm-hmm. So the Bible is severely flawed in some areas of morality and in other areas of morality quite true.
1: What about issues, historical issues or issues about your life?
0: Again, it's sort of like the middle of the road there as well. There are some areas historically that are completely true, that it mentions, that are fairly accurate, and some of the memories of the people as they wrote things down were pretty accurate as well. There are other things that are completely false, you know, like there's things about my life in the first century that are completely false. You know, it portrays me as having a mother who never had sex before I was born. Not true. My mother told me she had sex before I was born, and my mother and father had sex, and as a result I was conceived. You know, so there was no virgin birth, for example.
1: Were they married when...
0: Yes, they were married. Yes. Yeah, my father looked for a good wife, you know, and found one, and they fell in love. My father and mother at the beginning of their relationship were very much in love. They're now very much in love too, because they happen to also be soulmates. But there were a period of time during my life in the first century where they weren't very much in love at all. And in fact, they would admit that, you know, that they weren't very much in love at all. And that was because of generally the treatment that they had for each other, and particularly my father with my mother at times, which was the common way that men in the first century treated their women, which was also flawed. Mm. There are so many things about my life that we can mention, and perhaps one thing we need to do is just list the different things eventually as a question and answer series and say no, yes, no, yes, you know, and just answer the questions directly as to what was true and what was not true.
1: What about just speaking and in generalities about what is inaccurate in the Bible? What about issues of heaven and hell and what happens when we die?
0: Well, The Bible contains contradictions about heaven and hell and what happens when you die. For example, in the Old Testament, there are scriptures in the Bible that say that when you die, you're dead and nothing, you're completely non-existent. Mm-hmm. This is an obvious error, but it's contained within the Bible. Most people are not, who even read their Bible, are not aware that it even says it mm-hmm. in the book of Proverbs and Ecclesiastes, for example. And as a result of that, most people, you know, just ignore those passages because they've never read them. Mm. Then the Bible also states, in particularly with my teachings, that are, some of which are recorded in the Bible relatively accurately, that there is an afterlife, you know, where people can talk to each other and see each other. And while many people then interpret that as a metaphor, I also said quite clearly that it wasn't just a metaphor, that this was a possibility mm-hmm. in the spirit world, that you could speak with other people. Mm-hmm. And other people, you could speak with other people on earth. And I demonstrated that through my day-to-day life by talking to people who were spirit-influenced. And I spoke to the spirits through the people.
1: Yeah.
0: So, you know, there are many truths that are contained there if you look at it. But unfortunately, most people have a very fixed concept when they look at those particular things. It's almost like they're told a heap of things about the Bible before they read it. And then they're told what they can believe from the Bible when they read it. And they're told how to interpret it when they read it. If you had not been told any of those things and you read the Bible from a completely open mind and a completely open heart, you would be shocked at what you would have accepted as real and what is not actually real mm-hmm. when you read the Bible. And I feel most people would be absolutely shocked and will be shocked in the future about what they actually accepted as real when logic and also love would dictate such a thing was not possible.
1: Mm. Mm. Okay. Thank you. What do you say are the Bible's most serious flaws?
0: The most serious flaws in the Bible, the most serious, single most serious flaw in the Bible is how the Bible portrays God. That is the single most serious flaw in the Bible. And it portrays God as sometimes loving, sometimes not. Sometimes loving, sometimes punishing, sometimes loving, sometimes angry, sometimes wrathful, sometimes wise, sometimes not. Sometimes a megalomaniac, sometimes not. Sometimes narcissistic, sometimes not, and so forth. And, you know, this is a very damaging view of God. And, in fact, it is man's concept of God many times. You know, people don't understand God's laws very well and they don't understand God's principles very well, and as a result of that, they feel that they have a tendency to feel that God is arbitrary in dealing in his dealings with people. That's not the case at all, but that's what people believe, and as a result of that, they have a very flawed view or concept of God. And all of the Bible writers, even the writers who were present, who associated with me in the first century, all had a flawed concept of God. Because they at times believed God was punishing, at times they believed God wasn't, at times they believed God, you know, demanded worship or was narcissistic in the sense that needed everybody to worship him, and sometimes they didn't believe that. So, you know, they had so many mixed up concepts of God. And one of the things I tried to do through my first century life was to correct the mixed up concepts of God. But unfortunately, the mixed up concepts of God are mixed into the emotional condition of a person's viewpoint of their parents. Mm-hmm. And so if the person is unwilling to work their way through how they see their own parents, it's going to be very difficult for them to work their way through getting an accurate and truthful concept of God.
1: Okay, so you say that my serious flaw in the Bible is the depiction of God. Yep. Are there any other serious flaws you can see in the Bible?
0: I think the second most serious flaw in the Bible relates to my life and your life in the first century. I feel that's the second most serious flaw in the Bible because that's the thing that all of the Christians have a tendency to focus upon and then misinterpret. And as a result of that, any flaws that are contained within it are grossly exaggerated and misinterpreted and turned into things that are not true. So I feel the second most serious flaw is that it does not contain an accurate depiction or record of our life in the first century. And therefore does not contain an accurate depiction of what I said, nor does it contain an accurate depiction of what I did, nor does it contain an accurate depiction of my life, which included you mm-hmm. in my life, and it never contained an accurate depiction of why I died and how, you know, why all of that actually occurred. And there are many other things, right from my birth to my death, that are not accurate within the Bible. As a result of that, many people then base their faith in my sayings upon what the Bible says, and unfortunately also become misled through many of those so-called things that I've meant to have said that I never said, mm-hmm. and also misread most of the things that I did say and misapply most of the things that I did say. And I feel that's probably the second most serious flaw that the Bible contains. There are, of course, many others. You know, how the Bible treats women, I feel, is a very serious flaw. Women are half of our population, you know. For many of us, they are our other half, the other half of our soul, and yet we're treating them in a manner, in the Bible, in fact, recommends treating them in a manner that is not equal. Mm. And there's all sorts of theoretical reasons why Christians come up with that, you know, concept, you know, and why they accept that concept. You know, they try to say that God's trying to illustrate the relationship of God and to man is the same illustration of how a man should treat his woman and things like that.
1: Or yourself and the church.
0: My relationship with the so-called Christian church is how a man should treat his wife and so forth. Very flawed concepts. Based around interpretation again, based mm-hmm. around what they would like to read into it in order to justify how women are being treated. Ladies, if you're a Christian, you're not getting treated the way I treated women in the first century. Simple as that. Mm-hmm. I treated you in the first century in a manner that almost every man around us disagreed with. Mm-hmm. And as a result, every man who wrote anything in the Bible disagreed with it as well, mm. and they often did not even record you in it as a result. Now, some of the men didn't record you because they tried to protect you, but others didn't record you, ones like Peter and so forth, didn't record you because they didn't like you.
1: Yeah.
0: And, you know, unfortunately, you know, all of this error then gets put into a book that people then base their entire lives upon, and that's very dangerous.
1: Mm. Thank you. What subjects are covered in the Bible that you believe are actually beneficial to mankind?
0: Well, a lot of those subjects are subjects that I taught in the first century. So if we look at the subject of being born again, having a relationship with God, that is a primary subject where I feel people need to understand far more about it. You know, there's many of my quotations and many of my illustrations in the Bible were surrounding this particular subject. And most people who interpret those particular metaphorical illustrations do not understand the metaphor, unfortunately. So I feel that is the primary area, the area surrounding having a relationship with God and desiring God's love and entering into this beautiful relationship where you give and receive with God. And that is, to me, the primary important thing that's contained within the Bible. It's the only book, the only holy book that contains such a thing. Mm-hmm. And as a result of that, it is a special book and unique in that regard. There are many other books written about ethical behaviour, but the Bible contains this unique thing about relationship with God. I also feel the Bible's portrayal of ethical behaviour, based on my words in the first century, is also very, very important. This is the whole concept that, you know, do unto others what you would like them or what you would have them do to you. Very important principle of love.
1: But in that, you're clarifying it's what you taught, so not everything that the Bible says about ethics. It's really what you taught about ethics.
0: Yes, although there are other things the Bible says about ethics that are very beautiful as well. Like in the book of Proverbs, for example, in Ecclesiastes, the Old Testament of the Bible, there are many ethical statements that are made that if a person practices them, they'd do well in developing their love as a result of practicing those particular ethical things. So I believe there are a lot of ethical statements in the Bible The problem is there is also a lot of unethical ones, and the person needs discernment to be able to choose or work out the difference between the two. Mm-hmm. If a person just accepts the Bible completely as God's word, then they're not going to do that, and then they're also going to be very confused about how they engage ethics and how they engage love. They become confused. They think some things are loving that are not, and then, you know, and that are obviously not if they look at them by themselves without the Bible's influence. And then there's other things that they believe are not loving that actually are, you know. And unfortunately, you know, that causes a distortion for many people who believe in the Bible. So that, you know, there are two areas, I feel. But the most important of those areas, the most important area is this area of relationship with God, as I described it in the first century. The importance of prayer, as I described it in the first century, not as the Lord's Prayer, because that's not what I actually described. That was said after I lived on earth. And there are certain things contained within it that I did say, but the so-called Lord's Prayer were things that were mentioned after I died by some of the other people, some of my disciples come up with that kind of a prayer. That wasn't the prayer that I recommended to my disciples at the time. But you know, the importance of prayer was a very important factor, because prayer is the opening of the soul, the desire of the soul to receive love. And I'm talking now about the love from God. So I feel prayer is a very important part of the Bible, but there's a poor portrayal in the Bible of what prayer actually is. You know, there are many other things about what the Bible contains too that I feel are important to understand. There are some issues of morality that are important to understand. Of course, some of them get severely distorted and then turned into laws and then get punished. You get punished if you don't practice them, and that is not in harmony with love at all. God very rarely, if ever, punishes a person for practicing an unloving behaviour, but the person themselves does have the law of God constantly attempting to correct them. In other words, God's laws constantly demonstrate to the person through the person's condition that what they're engaging in is unloving. But there is the presumption as well that certain things that man has made are what God's opinions are. For example, marriage is one of those. You know, man's opinion is that to be moral you have to be married, and that's not God's opinion. God created a marriage between the two halves of the soul. And so you might marry in paper another person who's not your soul mate, but at the end of the day, that's not the person you're going to end up with in the long term. While you may have a moral relationship with that person in the sense that, you know, they're the only person you engage with sexually, in the end, they're not the only person you're going to engage with sexually, because if they're not your soulmate, you're going to finish up leaving them at some point in the future, either on earth or in the spirit world. And you will eventually find your soulmate at some point if you truly engage God's truth. So, you know, there are many things in the Bible that are quoted as essential. But obviously, if you think about it from God's perspective, God didn't have a piece of paper when he put the first human couple together. you know, love is the binding force that should bind people together.
1: So I suppose from what you're saying, the question is what do you find beneficial in the Bible? And you've mentioned this teaching of the possibility of becoming born again. One with God through your relationship with God.
0: The possibility of God's love transforming your soul into a new creature. I referred to this constantly in the first century. My illustrations in the Bible still contain some references to it, if a person knows how to interpret them, of course. So, you know, I think that's a very important part.
1: So you mentioned that. You mentioned prayer, you mentioned ethics, and you mentioned morality.
0: Yep.
1: But honestly, listening to you, every single one of them seems, you're saying there's aspects of it, but it's flawed. There's aspects of it, but it's flawed. There's aspects of it, but it's not the complete truth.
0: And of course, you know, when I talk about, for instance, relationship with God, if you believe you're having a relationship with a wrathful, punishing God who's going to destroy the wicked, then you're flawed. Because there is no such God. No, that God doesn't exist except in man's minds. You know, it doesn't exist anywhere else, and certainly is not the true God that I have met and have a relationship with. It does not have any of those desires. So you know, if you take everything the Bible says about God, you're not going to have a very good relationship with God. Mm. If you take everything the Bible says about me, you're not going to have a very good relationship with me. If you take everything the Bible says about people generally, you're not going to have a very good relationship about with people generally. If you take everything that the Bible says about women, you're not going to have a good relationship with a woman.
1: Yeah.
0: You know, and these are the flaws that are within the Bible.
1: I see. Yeah, and so it is difficult, I've just honestly,

0: truth or wanting to become more developed inside of your soul, then you'll find that there's certain things in the book you can dismiss and there's certain things in the book that are interesting.
1: Mm.
0: The same applies to the Bible. Now, I feel the same applies to the Bible to the most, in the sense that the Bible contains things about becoming at one with God. Not many other books on the planet contain that. There are a few other books now that do. You know, for instance, the Paget Messages are one of those things that have been turned into a book that do contain the truth about becoming at one with God now. Mm-hmm. But not many people know about these books. Mm. There's not many books aside from that, not common books, that people could learn about becoming at one with God. So the Bible is a very important book to read on that basis.
1: Yes. Yes.
0: You know, there's not very many books that discuss ethics in a true open manner, although that's improving. You know, there's more and more people interested in ethical behaviour, so there's more books being written as a result.
1: Mm-hmm.
0: The same applies to, I feel, to women. There's many books on the planet that you'd be better off reading about the equal treatment of men and women than the Bible, because mm-hmm. the Bible does not portray that subject very well at all. So, you know, like any book, it requires analysis through a condition of love.
1: And but basically you're saying there is a higher benefit because it has this teaching about
0: becoming at one with God.
1: Yeah.
0: It's the only book up until, you know, 100 years ago, it was the only book that contained the principle of becoming at one with God. At one with God, and so therefore is a very important book for somebody to put in their reading list.
1: Yeah.
0: But that being said, there are many false things contained within the book as well.
1: Mm. Thank you.
0: What many of the spirits who have believed in the Bible on the earth want to have happen is they want the Bible to either be God's word or not, so that they can either throw it away or believe the whole thing.
1: Yeah.
0: And, you know, what that does is remove the personal responsibility to be able to make a choice and decision based upon love. So this desire to either have a book that either is definitely true and I should read it or definitely not true and I should never touch it, and I can't say both of those things about the Bible. I feel quite strongly it's definitely not true. However, there's a lot of things in it you should read. and I feel quite strongly about that. And so I can't say don't read it at all, and I can't say don't believe everything. I can't say do believe everything in it. And many of the spirits who have passed over, who have been Christian while they're on earth, want either one or the other answer. And you can't give one or the other answer, because there are things contained within it that are beautiful and there are things contained within it that are very harsh and unloving. And you need to have discernment, personal discernment, to tell the difference.
1: Mm-hmm.
0: And the personal discernment comes from your relationship with God, not your relationship with the Bible. Right? It comes from your desire for truth, not from your relationship with the Bible. You know, in the Bible it said, the truth will set you free. And I did actually say that. It's your relationship with truth that sets you free, not the relationship with the Bible that sets you free. It's your relationship with love that sets you free, not the relationship with the Bible that sets you free. So if you're truly going to analyse the Bible, you need to analyse it like you analyse any other book. You need to forget about analysing it as if it's totally God's word, and you need to see it as the word of men. However, it contains many of the highest possible truths you could ever imagine. It does.
1: Mm-hmm.
0: And for that reason, it's very beneficial to read.
1: I feel that my feelings match yours on that subject, but it's interesting being an interviewer. Whenever we discuss religious matters, Christian religious matters, I feel I become a medium.
0: A channel, yeah.
1: A channel. Like, suddenly there's all these questions that come to me.
0: From Christian spirits.
1: And there's a lot of impression or pressure on me to
0: ask the questions,
1: to continue a line of questioning with you, which is not what's
0: on my ear. And that's okay.
1: Yeah.
0: You know, like, I'm happy to continue a line of questioning, you know, about some of their questions, but I feel a lot of the times we need to understand that some of the questions are driven from this emotional dissatisfaction with the answer that's already given.
1: Yes.
0: So, you know, many Christian spirits who now know the Bible does not contain all of the truths of God now want to throw the whole Bible out, and I can't recommend that they do that. because there are many things in the Bible that if they understood them completely, it would help

0: their lives immensely. So I can't recommend that somebody does that. That's what I was saying. I have a much more middle-of-the-road acceptance of all books on their planet than the majority of people do, because I realise there are so many things that can be said and done, you know, about the different books that are beneficial to human life and beneficial to understanding your relationship with God and your relationship with others.
1: Mm. Yeah. Yeah, and I feel like a lot of people panic about, oh, how do I do it right? If I haven't been doing it right, how do I do it right? And it's,
0: and if they do that, all it is they are panicked about getting things right.
1: Yeah.
0: And that is an emotion. What's that emotion about? That emotion is actually about worrying that if they get something wrong, they're going to be punished. Mm. Now, where did that come from? Well, it's in the Bible. That you know, there is this principle in the Bible, you do something wrong, and there's some people in the Bible that mistakenly did things wrong and they were punished.
1: Mm.
0: And a person reading that goes, whoa, I'm now quite afraid of doing something wrong. Now, I'm saying to people, you don't need to be afraid of doing anything wrong. God doesn't punish like that.
1: Yeah.
0: God looks at everything in terms of the intention, right? So, you know, even concepts like fear of a punishing God impact upon a person's ability to go, I don't have to worry about that. And why have they got a fear of a punishing God? Because they had a fear of a punishing parent.
1: Yeah.
0: That's one of the primary reasons why they accept a punishing God as a God that exists, which does not exist, but they accept it exists because they had a punishing parent who told them, I'm giving you a belting right now, but I love you.
1: Yeah.
0: In other words, I'm punishing you right now, I'm causing violence towards you right now, but I love you. And this is an expression of my love. That's a distortion of love. And distortions of love in our childhood cause us to accept distortions of love in a God that we worship.
1: Yeah.
0: And we need to understand the correlation between those two things. I feel if I believe in a you know, that love allows punishment, then I will believe in a God that allows punishment.
1: Mm.
0: If I do not accept that love allows punishment under any circumstances, love allows correction, but not punishment, right? There's a big difference between correction and punishment. Love allows, if I believe love allows punishment, and particularly violent punishment, then I'm out of harmony myself with one of the principles of love. But I will accept a God who punishes. I will accept an angry, wrathful God who punishes. Such a God does not exist. I've never met such a God, and I don't have a relationship with any God like that, but I feel that many people on earth do.
1: Mm.
0: They have created a God of their own imagination who really mirrors angry men on earth.
1: Yeah.
0: And is not higher than the average person on earth.
1: Mm. Mm. Mm. Mm, thank you. What subjects in the Bible do you believe contain inaccuracies?
0: Well, that's a very good question, because it's like, almost every subject in the Bible contains some kind of inaccuracy. And I suppose it depends on how important you find the inaccuracy as to how important it is to you. But I feel the Bible has, as I've mentioned before, the Bible has a lot of flaws, but the Bible also has a lot of truths. But there are inaccuracies in almost every subject. So you can't sort of choose a subject and go, oh, the Bible is right on this particular subject right across the board, because it is not correct on any subject right across the board. It either contains a lack of information on every subject, or it contains information that is false on the subject, or it contains information that has been embellished or manipulated through the passage of time on a particular subject. And you could say that about almost every subject it contains. So I suppose the best way we can, you know, the best thing we could say about the Bible is that we need to take a lot of care in our reading of the Bible. I feel it is an essential book to read myself. I feel it's an essential book to read. Perhaps not the whole of the book of the Bible, but certainly the New Testament of the Bible is essential to read. And if I was recommending to people what to read, I'd also recommend reading the Psalms, the Proverbs, Ecclesiastes, and many of the prophets as well, for a lot of reasons. And they can be very fascinating and interesting books to read if you understand how to read them. Mm-hmm. I would not necessarily recommend that everybody reads, you know, the first five books of the Bible in terms of, you know, particularly Leviticus, Numbers, and perhaps Deuteronomy, which were part of the Pentateuch in our first century life, because they just contain many laws that are not really valid for modern living, and they're also not valid when you consider them from the perspective of love. There are some that are, and some that aren't. Mm-hmm. So, you know, again, the Bible, I feel, is a very important book to read, but not. But it's very important that you do not believe it is the entire Word of God.
1: There are many verses about the character of Jesus in the Bible.
0: Mm-hmm.
1: Do you have any general comments about how the Bible portrays your character?
0: Yes, certainly. The Bible portrays my character very inconsistently, I feel, on a lot of different subjects. You know, it portrays my character in terms of inconsistent in the way that I ethically dealt with people, for example. It portrays my character very inconsistently when it comes to my dealings with women. It basically tells people that I was celibate when I was married, for example.
1: Mm-hmm.
0: It's basically written you out of my life, mm-hmm. in the first century. And as a result of that, it's very inaccurate when it comes to my day-to-day living life and my relationship with you and our relationship to truth and so forth. It contains a lot of inconsistencies about my feelings about power and control and judgment. In fact, you know, it strongly recommends that I strongly recommend to others that they do not judge, while at the same time accept judgment from God, accept that I'm the judge from God as a role.
1: Mm-hmm.
0: And this is very inconsistent. It also contains a lot of misinformation about power and my desire for power, which I have none. And the Bible suggests that in some places that I had no desire for power whatsoever, and in other places that I have a large desire for power, and perhaps we can illustrate that in other questions.
1: Mm-hmm.
0: So it's very inconsistent in the way in which it portrays me at times. Then there's other areas that are quite consistent in the way that it portrays myself and my life. You know, it portrays me of having a deep desire for God and a deep relationship with God that everyone around me recognised. And that's true. That's how it was. It portrays me as having a care for other people, although not consistently portraying that, you know. Sometimes it seems to indicate that I didn't care.
1: Mm-hmm.
0: But so, again, it's inconsistent on some issues and consistent on other matters. And the best thing I can do is at some point in the future, you know, we can go through a lot of our personal life in comparison with the Bible and just list what is true and what isn't true. In some ways, it would be better for us to just say what is true, and then a person can make their own comparison.
1: Yeah, mm. Sure. So you're saying that it's, in terms of its portrayal of your character, it's inaccurate in terms of portraying you as sometimes wanting power, sometimes not.
0: Being a judge, which I don't want.
1: Yeah.
0: And never have.
1: So, and being celibate.
0: Being celibate, yes.
1: And then on the other hand, it's
0: being
1: more...
0: Being a son of a virgin.
1: Yeah.
0: You know, there's many things.
1: Yeah.
0: Which is false.
1: Yeah. And then in terms of your character, it's more accurate in your high regard and desire for a relationship with God.
0: Definitely.
1: And what about the focus of your life or the focus of your character?
0: Yeah, I didn't care very much for material possessions, and I still don't. I focus primarily on sharing truth with others. That's my focus. That comes out in the Bible quite strongly.
1: Yeah.
0: And so there are other parts of my character. I was quite forceful in dealing with untruth, which is very much the case now. So, you know, there are other parts of my character that it does correctly portray.
1: Sure.
0: So, you know, unfortunately, again, there's consistency in certain areas and inconsistency in other areas. And this is the trouble with such a text that has had modification over thousands of years, mm-hmm. is that eventually it becomes inconsistent and therefore cannot be assumed to be the correct truth. Unfortunately, too, religion has distorted what the Bible says quite a lot, actually. So many religious people are shocked when they read their own Bible because their own religion has practices that are not contained within the Bible and has different principles that are not contained within the Bible. For example, the Catholic Church, the founding, if you like, of many of the other churches before the Reformation, contain this principle that men who are priests should be celibate and should not be married. But the Bible says the opposite to that. In fact, and if you read the Book of Timothy, for example, it recommends that people who are priests should be married. So, you know, the Bible recommends exactly the opposite of what some of the religious practices of our day currently are.
1: Yeah.
0: And so you can see that many of these practices have been introduced by men's own concept and have had no reference whatsoever to the Bible, in fact. So, and I find that quite amusing at times, that many people who email us saying you should be doing this and should be doing that, you know, we could, if I wanted to, just email them straight back and go, well, you should be doing this and you should be doing that because that's what your Bible says and you're not doing it.
1: Yeah.
0: And the reality is I don't believe in having that kind of a conversation with people. I feel that if people are open and honest and sincerely asking, then I'd be happy to show them even the inconsistencies in their own Bible and also the inconsistencies in their own religion comparison with the Bible.
1: Mm-hmm.
0: For example, many times people who have been religious have gone to war. And in fact, many times the priests and ministers of such religions have got up on the pulpit and encouraged their people to go to war. Now, that is completely the opposite of what I would do.
1: Yeah.
0: And completely the opposite of what Jesus in the first century, even if you don't believe I'm Jesus, the Jesus in the first century would have done. And anybody who's realistic would know that. And so therefore would never be able to agree with their church doing that.
1: Yeah.
0: And so I see many times churches being very hypocritical in their statements to me because they themselves do not practice the words that are contained in the book that they believe is God's word.
1: Mm. Mm.
0: Mm.
1: Okay.
0: I feel there are very few religions on earth that are not hypocritical with regard to how they treat the Bible. Very few religions. You know, most of them are hypocritical in some manner in the way in which they treat the Bible, in the way in which they follow it. And particularly on the issue of war, particularly on the issue of, you know, harming other people, they are very choosy when it comes to what they follow and what they don't follow.
1: Mm.
0: And you look at the, for example, the American religious right, I think it is, isn't it?
1: Mm-hmm.
0: The Christian religious right in America, they are nationalistic and violently nationalistic. They're prepared to go to war with pretty much anyone who disagrees with them. And that is in direct contradiction to what the Bible and particularly my life demonstrated in the first century. So this is an area where people are being very, very hypocritical when it comes to their record and looking at the Bible.
1: So there are many verses about the second coming of Jesus in the Bible,
0: yep,
1: particularly Matthew 24, Mark 13 and Luke 21.
0: Yes.
1: Do you have any general comments about these verses?
0: Certainly. There's a lot of things I could say about these particular verses. Firstly, any of the comments that I made that were later recorded in these verses were referring to the Jewish system of things that I saw and what I saw occurring in the Jewish system of things. One of the primary things I saw in the Jewish system of things was that in the future, because of the Jewish opposition to Roman oppression, that eventually the Romans would come and destroy the seat of the Jewish power, which was Jerusalem,
1: mm-hmm,
0: and they would completely annex that power at some point in the future. This is something that I felt very strongly, and many of the spirits who were with me, who I often spoke with, felt also very strongly about. And so, you know, of course, in almost any day, any time a person lives, you get this feeling that you would like to know a bit about the future, you know, what's going to happen in the future. And one of the questions that I was frequently asked is, what's going to happen in the future? What's going to happen with the Roman world power and what effect it has on us here in Jerusalem, for example? And the main reason why most people asked that question was they expected the Messiah to be a person who would come and conquer the Roman oppression and set up kingship on the earth in Jerusalem and eventually be the king of the entire earth. That's what they expected from the Messiah. And so it was a frequently asked question. Sometimes it was asked by people in power, you know, who were concerned for their power. And other times it was asked as a sincere question by disciples who knew the prophetic references to the Messiah and who misinterpreted those particular references. And so they'd often come up to me and ask me questions about, you know, what's going to happen in our future? When are you going to put in the, you know, the power? You know, when are you going to become king and all those kind of things? Now, of course, I never was going to become king and never will become king, in my opinion. I don't know what God's got planned for me, but that's how I feel. And the reality is that many of them wanted me to become a king of sorts, so that they could feel like they've been freed from Roman oppression. But there were also sincere people wanting to know about the future and what would happen in the future. And one of the things that I taught very frequently was that if you opposed something, if you spent a lot of your energy and effort into violent opposition, eventually opposition would come back to you and there would be violent opposition in return. And this is something that, a principle that I was constantly trying to help people understand, a principle that if you love people, eventually love would return. If you hate people or treat people violently, eventually violence would return. Mm. And these were basic principles about how God has created the universe. And so when they asked me questions about what is the future of the Jewish system of things, I could give them quite direct answers about what I believed the current future of the Jewish system of things would be based on what I perceived was the general attitude of the Jewish people towards Roman oppression. And so I foretold the many things about Roman oppression and the Jewish system of things and what would happen.
1: So could you put that in context of the verses then that we're referring to?
0: Sure.
1: You're actually saying that those verses weren't referring to your return to earth. They were just speaking about the fall of a Jewish system?
0: Well, one thing you must understand that I had by this stage talked about my potential death with my disciples and my wife, yourself, and my disciples all knew that I would potentially die at some time in the short-term future. Now, many of them also felt that I would be able to come back because they could see that I wasn't a king yet, and many of the things they believed the Messiah, what would happen to the Messiah hadn't happened yet. Mm-hmm. And so what they believed was very different to what I believed. What I believed was that I probably wouldn't come back onto the planet in a very short period of time, if at all. And what I believed was that there was no need to come back onto the planet because I had a good understanding in the spirit world and a good understanding of what I needed to do in the spirit world to establish God's kingdom, if you like, in the celestial kingdom, in the celestial realms. And so I knew there was a lot of work to be done in the spirit world. So I didn't have a strong feeling about coming back to earth straight away or anything like that.
1: So could I just clarify, because I know you're going to go on, but...
0: Yep.
1: What about the resurrection? I mean, are you speaking about coming back to earth permanently?
0: Yes, I knew that I would come back to earth temporarily after my death to prove to people that there was no such thing as death. Mm-hmm. I already knew that that would occur because it was my strong desire, and I also knew from the feelings I had between myself and God that that was a high likelihood of being able to be done. So, and I understood the laws of physics and the laws of nature that were involved in my doing such a thing.
1: Sure.
0: And so I knew that I'd be able to do that at some point after my death. So I knew that instantly after my death, I'd be able to prove to people that I'm still alive.
1: Mm-hmm.
0: I'm not referring to that here.
1: Okay.
0: I'm referring to my return at some future time. And at that point, I didn't have any strong feeling about returning to the earth at some future time. I believed there was a lot of work to be performed in the spirit world. I believe there was a lot of things that needed to occur in the spirit world in terms of things that I needed to learn myself, but also things that I needed to share with others in order for life in the spirit world to improve, because I realised that life in the spirit world was in many cases even worse than life on earth for many people. So, you know, I knew that I would be spending a lot of my time talking to people in the spirit world after my death. For that reason, I didn't have a very strong feeling about returning to the earth. I felt that at one point in the future, perhaps there might be the potentiality of me doing such a thing. But I didn't predict such a thing. In fact, at all, ever. I never predicted any of those events.
1: Which, that's a big thing to say, because there's a lot of Bible...
0: verses that say I did.
1: Yes.
0: Yes. And but I did predict the fall of the Roman world power. I did predict the fall of, you know, the fall of Jerusalem before the fall of the Roman world power. I did predict the distortion of truth that would occur over time, the distortion of my true teachings over time. I predicted the establishment of organisations which would eventually suppress true Christianity. Mm-hmm. I predicted the suppression of Christianity and persecution of Christians shortly after my time. I predicted all those events and told my disciples that all of these events would definitely occur. So there were many things I did predict, and there were some things that I did not. Now, a person who's at one with God can predict many things and also does not feel very much concern about death, and so does not feel a huge amount of concern about the predictions they're making either.
1: Yeah.
0: Now, Matthew 24, Mark 13, Luke 21 are all verses that are contained in the Bible that are about what's meant to be the coming or my second coming. The assumption is that it's about my second coming. Most Christian religions believe that it talks about, you know, the prediction of events after my death, but they feel that it has a greater fulfillment in the prediction of the second coming. These kind of things arose because many of the disciples that I had at the time believed that I would come again and desperately wanted me to. This is very plain to see in the writings of Paul, for example, where he expected me to come during his own lifetime. And many of the disciples who after I died, felt that they expected me to return to them during my lifetime, during their lifetime, because they knew I was still alive.
1: Yeah.
0: Because I had appeared to them, they knew I was still alive. And many of them became very confused about why I did not reappear to them during their lifetime, not understanding that there were a whole large amount of jobs occurring in the spirit world that I now wanted to engage, which were very important, and many of them more important, in fact, than what could occur on earth. And the reason why was because many of the people in the spirit world were influencing the events on earth, and therefore the people in the spirit world needed to change. Mm-hmm. And we needed to have, like, what I would classify as an army, you could call it. It's not an army about violence, but it's an army of people who all understand the truth in the spirit world. At the time of my death, there were very few people in the spirit world who understood the truth. And as a result, very, very few people at one with God by the time of my death. And I knew that this needed to change in order for everything else to change. And so that became my primary focus. My primary focus was improving the spirit world conditions so that more people can become at one with God. And once more people became at one with God, eventually they would get to a point where there would be masses of people at one with God in the spirit world. And I knew that they would have a beautiful, positive effect on events that it could occur in the earth, on the earth and in the spirit world, in the darker realms of the spirit world.
1: So you're really saying your focus was actually on the spirit world after you passed, and you had no intention at that time of returning?
0: No. The only time that I spent on earth after my passing was time that I spent with you and my family and with different people of, you know, who were people that I loved, who I wanted to guide and assist into having the proper viewpoint of relationship with God, relationship with themselves and their own happiness. And I did guide to a large degree the different things that happened with the Christian faith. So whenever I noticed people attacking the Christian faith, I spent time trying to reverse those particular events. And this is one of the reasons why I tried to influence Paul when he was Saul. Mm-hmm. So Paul was not named Paul initially, he was named Saul. He was a Pharisee who spent a lot of time attacking Christians around Jerusalem in particular. And I realised that if he used his zeal in a different direction, then that would be wonderful.
1: Yeah.
0: And if he continued to use his zeal attacking Christians, there wasn't going to be much left of Christians at the end of his zeal. And so, you know, this is why I appeared to him in a vision-like state and educated him about the divine truth and got him to change. So there are many things like that that I did after my death. But if we get back to the actual question, which is about the those three primary chapters talking about future events. I did not predict any future events based on my return. And it was only after my death that disciples, people who wanted me to return, came up with what they believed were indications that I would return. And ironically, some of them are correct now. You know, so some of them are prophetic in nature and some of them are correct. And many of the, some of the things that they've said about my second coming are going to be true. but they had received that direction from spirits and through their own inclination to believe such a thing.
1: Right. Because there is a lot of irony in what you're saying.
0: Yes.
1: That you, ironically, you are saying you didn't, you thought it might be possible that you could return, but it was not, you were not trying to prophesy your own return.
0: No.
1: In the statements that are recorded in the Bible.
0: Exactly.
1: So there was no intention, but yet a whole group of people, a very massive group of people, have been awaiting your return based on writings that were recorded after your death.
0: And almost all of the disciples after my death were awaiting my immediate return.
1: So people are still waiting
0: and
1: today.
0: People are still waiting.
1: Yeah. So that's ironic.
0: Yes, it is ironic.
1: Then we add to the fact that you did discover, we did discover that we could return and have returned, and now all those people waiting do not see you.
0: Exactly. That's ironic too, isn't
1: it? That's all ironic.
0: Yes. And because it's not, my return isn't in the manner in which the first century disciples conceived it to be.
1: Yeah.
0: And people then don't believe that I've returned. Isn't that ironic?
1: Very. And it's very, you know, it would be a lot simpler if you just said...
0: said what?
1: that you thought you were going to return. I know you can't say it because it's not true.
0: No, it's not true.
1: But it feels highly...
0: I imagined that it was possible.
1: Yeah.
0: But I didn't see it as a likelihood in my near future. And I know that the disciples, when I passed, had a desire for it to occur in their time because many of them were unwilling to live without me in a lot of ways, which was one of the problems.
1: I know that, yes.
0: One of the problems, as you know, was that many of the disciples were unwilling to engage the divine truth without me doing it with them.
1: Yeah.
0: And this is one thing they had to learn. They finished up learning that quite rapidly after my death.
1: Yeah.
0: Once they worked through a lot of their grief and I returned to them and they had the proof and evidence that what I was saying to them was true, then of course they had a lot of deep motivation to present truth to people in the world. They started to personally live it a lot more than they were before then. You know, before then they were often just talking about it and not living it.
1: Mm-hmm.
0: And many of the people as a result grew hugely and towards their relationship with God and their relationship with truth during that time period. And of course, you know, God's spirit through this love flowed through them, helping them to come to terms with the conceptions of truth that I taught them while I was alive that they didn't really understand at the time.
1: At the time. Mm. So if we can be really clear then, what Matthew, Mark and Luke wrote,
0: mm-hmm.
1: did you make those statements? Because
0: I made some of them. Again, and other parts have been embellished by my own disciples and by others since into something that is definitely not true.
1: But you are saying that some of those embellishments were inspired and are accurate and some are not.
0: Exactly.
1: So, again, we're in this hodgepodge a little bit of some things you said, some things you didn't, some things were inspired correctly and some things were just...
0: Yes, and once you understand human nature and you understand how the spirit world works with the material world and so forth, you can understand how all of those things can occur.
1: Certainly.
0: So to me it was not surprising that such a thing would occur, but I understand that to a lot of Christians it might be surprising to hear what I'm saying.
1: Perhaps a little stressful.
0: Well, a little stressful only because they believe the Bible to be holy God's word and therefore, you know, they are unwilling to have critical analysis based on love and truth and consistency. If I maybe give some illustrations about the consistency, for example. Like in the Bible it states, and it portrays me as in my second coming, as coming as a ruler, coming as a world domineering ruler who subjugates the nations and places them as a stool for my feet. In other words, that all of the nations are going to be ruled by myself. That's what it says. Mm-hmm. It's completely inaccurate, of course, and false, but that's what it says. But in other areas, it says almost completely opposite, and if I can illustrate these particular things. So if you read Matthew 24, for example, in 29, verse 3 to 31, it says, "Immediately after the distress of those days, the sun will be darkened, and the moon will not give its light, the stars will fall from the sky, and all the heavenly bodies will all be shaken. At that time, the sign of the Son of Man will appear in the sky, and all the nations of the earth will mourn." Then it says, "They will see the Son of Man coming on the clouds of the sky with power and great glory, and he will send his angels with a loud trumpet call, and they will gather his elect from the four winds, from one end of the heavens to the other." Right, that's what it says.
1: Yeah.
0: Now, anybody who knows me would never believe that. Anybody who knew me in the first century would never believe that. This is a verse added after my first century life. And it's a verse added to for a lot of different reasons. Some to control people, some to inspire people, some to make people feel that they were just waiting for the second coming, constantly waiting. Well, similar to how the Jews were constantly waiting for the Messiah and still are waiting, even though the Messiah came 2,000 years ago.
1: Yeah.
0: And it's very similar in nature to that. But also, I say that it's not my nature to do such a thing. Mm-hmm. Because what this verse portrays, and many other verses also portray, is that I would come in this demonstration of great power and glory, and I would take from the earth the elect, in other words, the people who supposedly know the truth and believe in me, and then all the others I will destroy. Mm-hmm. That's what it's basically stating, and the book of Revelation states quite clearly. Now, if you look at other verses, so for example, if we go back to Matthew 4 and we go to verse 8, it says, "The devil took him to a very high mountain and showed him all the kingdoms of the world in their splendor, and he says, 'All of this I will give you if you bow down and worship me.'" Well, if a person really thought about that verse, and then apparently the verse says, "I said to him, 'Away from me, Satan, for it is written, worship the Lord your God and serve him only.'" In other words, I rejected the offer of world rulership.
1: Mm.
0: And in a way, Satan is, in this verse, was just offering me the same thing God was. So why would I reject it? Like, it makes no sense. If Satan is offering me, "Bow down to me and I'll give you this," and God's offering me, "Bow down to me and I'll give you this," then surely both of them are offering the same thing. It makes no real logical sense. But if we look at it analytically, we can see that I rejected the offer of rulership.
1: Mm.
0: Now, people say, "Oh, that's because it was offered by Satan." Okay, so let's go over a few more verses, shall we, to maybe to John 6, 14 and 15, where it says, "After the people saw the miraculous sign that Jesus did, they began to say, 'Surely this is the prophet who is to come into the world.' Jesus, knowing that they intended to come and make him king by force, withdrew again to a mountain by himself." So I again rejected the offer of rulership from people this time, not from Satan. And I also rejected the offer of rulership by force.
1: Mm.
0: In other words, I did not want to force rulership on anybody.
1: Mm-hmm.
0: Now, what's the difference between God offering me rulership by force and people offering me rulership by force? Well, I put to you, nothing.
1: Yeah.
0: God would never offer me rulership by force, and if God did, I would never accept rulership by force.
1: Mm-hmm.
0: Now, this is an inconsistency. In one verse, in Matthew 24, it's saying that I have accepted rulership by force. And another verse, in John 6, it's saying that I do not accept rulership by force. What's my character? Obviously, my character, in the Bible's definition, my character changes depending on who offers me something.
1: Yeah.
0: And that's not the case at all. If God offered me rulership by force, I would reject it. And I know, for example, that God will never offer me such a thing because God himself takes no rulership by force.
1: Yeah.
0: So he'd never offer me such a thing. That's why I reject it in every case.
1: Mm-hmm.
0: But the Bible is stating that God has offered me rulership by force and that I have accepted it. And both things are false. God cannot offer me rulership by force because God does not personally take rulership by force. And I would never accept rulership by force because I am at one or want to be at one with God, and so therefore could never be at one with God if I took rulership by force.
1: Yeah.
0: So this is proof, to, in my mind, it's definite proof. If I was listening to that discussion logically, I would see, wow, there's some inconsistencies there. It is also proof that I would never have predicted my own coming in the manner in which Matthew 24 describes it in that verse.
1: Mm-hmm. Mm-hmm.
0: So the fact is somebody else predicted it this way,
1: yeah.
0: Not me.
1: Yeah.
0: And there were many predictions about the Messiah in the first century that I rejected because that's not what I wanted to be.
1: Yeah.
0: And it's also what I knew God didn't want me to be.
1: Yeah.
0: If we look at another example, so if I maybe could say my real feelings about this one issue is that I would never accept rulership by force. I will never accept that God would offer me rulership by force. I will never come onto the earth and do what the Bible says I will do in Matthew chapter 24, Mark chapter 13, Luke chapter 21. I will never come and destroy the wicked for God or anybody else because mm-hmm. I know God would never do it himself.
1: Mm-hmm.
0: And I would never take the elect who think they're the elect when most of them are not what I would classify to be loving people. In fact, I state that quite categorically in other verses in the Bible that are recorded.
1: Mm-hmm.
0: So, you know, to me, this is another way people misinterpret the Bible. Now, let's look at another example. Let's look at the issue of judgment. Now, the Bible says, if I look at, and maybe what we need just to have a pause so I can get all the Bible
1: sure.
0: verses together
1: sure.
0: that I want to get together, and then we'll go through the issue of judgment.
1: Yeah.
0: So let's do that.
1: Okay.
0: So let's look at the issue of judgment. What the Bible says about me being a judge. So if you look at John 5, I think it's, what is it, it's verse 26 to 30, I think, are other verses I'll read. It says, "For as the Father has life in himself, so he has granted the Son to have life in himself, and he has given him authority to judge, because he is the Son of Man. Do not be amazed at this, for a time is coming when all who are in the graves will hear his voice," the Son of Man's voice is referring to, "and come out. Those who have done good will rise to live, and those who have done evil will rise to be condemned. By myself I can do nothing. I judge only as I hear, and my judgment is just, for I seek not to please myself, but him who sent me." That's saying categorically that I was saying that I was a judge.
1: Mm-hmm.
0: That's what it's saying.
1: Mm-hmm.
0: Now, let's compare that with some other verses. Now, this is meant to be the same person as well. So here, now we have another verse here, and this verse is in Matthew 7, 1 to 5. It says, "Do not judge, or you too will be judged. For in the same way as you judge others, you will be judged, and with the measure you use, it will be measured to you." Now, I'm telling other people not to judge, mm-hmm. and yet I'm willing to accept judgment. I would call that hypocrisy.
1: Yeah.
0: But obviously Christians don't call that hypocrisy. They say that for some reason I've been given the judgment. But then let's have a look at some other verses. Let's look at, like, there's another one in Luke 12, 13 and 14. It says, "Someone in the crowd said to him, 'Teacher, tell my brother to divide the inheritance with me.' Jesus replied, 'Man, who appointed me a judge or an arbiter between you?'" So there I'm saying quite categorically, I'm not the judge,
1: yeah.
0: right? I'm
1: yeah.
0: not a judge between people. Okay, if we look at John 3:16 and 17, which is a very popular verse that most Christians have read most of their life, it says, "For God so loved the world that he gave his one and only Son, that whoever believes in him shall not perish but have eternal life." And then it says, "For God did not send his world into the, Son into the world to condemn the world, but to save the world through him." So in other words, God didn't send me to condemn the world, so therefore I'm not a judge under this circumstance. Well, and people go, "Oh, that's a bit of a long interpretation." Well, let's have a look at a few other verses that are quite categorical on the matter. If we look at John 12, 47 and 48, this is what it says. "For the person who hears my voice and words but does not keep them, I do not judge him. For I did not come to judge the world, but to save it. There is a judge For the one who rejects me and does not accept my words, that very word which I spoke to condemn him on the last day. And here I'm referring to the judge being my father.
1: Mm-hmm.
0: So here, categorically, I'm saying I'm not the judge.
1: Mm-hmm.
0: So which is it? I'm either a judge or I'm not a judge. And there, quite clearly, I'm being contradictory.
1: Yeah.
0: On one hand, I'm saying that other people should not judge, but I'm allowed to. Mm-hmm. On the other hand, I'm saying I'm not the judge, but God is. And then on the other hand, I'm saying, no, God's given me the judgment.
1: Yeah.
0: Now, these are all very contradictory statements. Now, I'm not a contradictory person. I don't make contradictory statements. I'm either a judge or I'm not. I either believe I am or I believe I'm not. Well, I believe I'm not.
1: Mm-hmm.
0: I definitely have not come to judge the world. I'm not going to judge anybody. I don't have the power to judge anybody. I have never been given the power to judge anybody. I am a son of God, just as every other person is a child of God, and God's laws all apply to me just as much as they apply to any other person. Therefore, there is no need for me to judge, and I cannot ever become a judge. Now, this is again where I feel the predictions about my coming are false.
1: Mm-hmm.
0: So there's this whole idea and concept in the coming of Christ, the second coming of Christ, that I will come as a judge and executioner of the wicked.
1: Mm-hmm.
0: This is completely false. It's not something that I wish to do, and it's certainly not something that God wishes me to do. But it is what most people want me to do.
1: Mm.
0: Most people who practice or believe they practice truth want somebody to come along and get rid of all the bad people for them.
1: Mm-hmm.
0: That's what they want. It's a very dark emotion, actually. What they want is they don't want to have to go to kill the bad person themselves. They want somebody else come along and do it for them. And that will never occur. God's never going to do that for you. God's created the universe perfectly. Everything is working perfectly. And the reason why things happen the way they do is because of people's choices that are out of harmony with love.
1: Mm-hmm.
0: I know that. I've known that for 2,000 years. I'm never going to return in the manner that is predicted in those verses of the Bible.
1: Mm.
0: So what we'll do in the future questions is we'll go through the specific verses of the Bible and talk about them. But if people can see from the two illustrations that I've given about these verses, that firstly they are contradictory in what they're saying. They're contradictory not necessarily within themselves, but towards my own nature
1: mm-hmm.
0: and towards God's nature.
1: Mm-hmm.
0: God is not like that and I am not like that. Because I want to become at one with God and have been at one with God in the past, for many years. And I am not like that either. And I'm never going to become like that. And I'm never going to do those things.
1: Mm.
0: And their Jesus, if they don't believe I'm Jesus, their Jesus is never going to do them either. And you can see that from the Bible quite clearly. Their Jesus is never going to take the actions that they say their Jesus will take.
1: Mm-hmm.
0: Because their Jesus is at one with God and God never takes those actions. And their Jesus is a pacifist, is a person who's always focused on love, truth, peace and those kind of qualities. He never would take something by force and he never did.
1: Mm-hmm.
0: And if they don't believe I'm Jesus, they at least need to see that their Jesus would never take the actions that the Bible often says he should or would take.
1: Mm. Mm. The Bible says that Jesus will be our judge. So, for example, in John 5, verses 26 to 30, it says, "For as the Father has life in himself, so he has granted the Son also to have life in himself. And he has given him authority to judge because he is the Son of Man. Do not be amazed at this, for a time is coming when all who are in their graves will hear his voice and come out. Those who have done what is good will rise to live, and those who have done what is evil will rise to be condemned. By myself I can do nothing. I judge only as I hear, and my judgment is just, for I seek not to please myself, but him who sent me."
0: Hmm.
1: So, do you see yourself as the judge of mankind?
0: No, definitely not. I am definitely not the judge of mankind. This Bible verse is false, completely false, and was added after my death. I never stated it. It was something that was added because it was what people and many of my disciples wanted me to be. And quite frequently during my life on earth, many of my disciples wanted to force me into actions that I did not wish to take. Mm-hmm. And then after my passing, they wanted to write about actions that I supposedly would take sometime in the future that I did not wish to take. And it is also very inconsistent about my character, because this particular verse states that I have accepted the role of judgment from God. However, if you look at other Bible verses, it's quite clear that I have not accepted such a role. And in fact, in other Bible verses that we can examine, I've said to people that they should not judge themselves and that I do not have the right to judge either. And in fact, perhaps if I could just mention a few of them. For mm-hmm. example, the right to judge themselves, I've said in Matthew 7, 1 to, verse 1 and 2, do not judge or you too will be judged. For in the same way as you judge, as you judge others, you will be judged. And with the measure you use, it will be measured to you. So I've said to people, don't judge. Now, it'd be very hypocritical of me as a leader to judge people when I'm saying to any followers to not judge people.
1: Yeah.
0: That would be a pinnacle of hypocrisy. Mm-hmm. And it's not so, hypocritical actions are not what I take. In Luke 12, it says that somebody in the crowd said to him, "Teacher, tell my brother to divide the inheritance with me." And Jesus replied, "Man, who appointed me a judge?" Right, so in other words, I'm saying to him, like, I'm not your judge, you know, yeah. I'm not the person who's going to judge these matters. And in John 3:17, it says, "For God did not send the Son into the world to condemn the world." I didn't come to condemn the world, never have, never will. Mm-hmm. Like, this is the thing, I came to present to the world the principles of what can save your soul, or what actually transform you into a new being, in fact, what the process of being born again is all about. That's why I came. And then in John 13, 12, 47 and 48, I say to people, "But as for the person who hears my words but does not keep them, I do not judge him." And I don't. That's how I feel. If you listen to my words and you don't want to do it, that's fine. I got no problems with you. I know the way the universe works is that anybody who listens to these words and actually does them will benefit immensely from their actions. Anybody who listens to these words and does nothing about them eventually will benefit, but not immensely, not to the great ability that we have if we connect to God. We can still benefit, we can still grow, we can still change, we can still have a happy life, but it's not going to be anywhere near as happy mm-hmm. as what it's possible when you've got when you're in the condition of atonement with God. And then I say, there is a judge for the one who rejects me. And it's not me. Mm. It's God. So God's laws judge people. Like God's laws are judging people every single day. Every single day. Anything that you do out of harmony with love is automatically judged, and the soul is automatically written in it. The compensation, if you like, what's the word I'm looking for? The effect of breaking that particular law. So you know, every time I break a particular law of God, the effect of the breaking of law is in my soul immediately, mm. and in that way I'm judged. It's not something that happens at some kind of death or when I die or once I'm resurrected or any of those kind of things, as the Bible suggests. Now I know that, and I knew that in the first century, so I would never say words to the contrary.
1: So what you're saying is, because the Bible depicts you as a future judge often, doesn't it? That you will come back to judge.
0: Yeah.
1: So there's a large belief in this, or a depiction, that there is a future day of judgment, or when we pass, or when you come back, that's when judgment will happen. But yeah. From what you're saying, it's already happening.
0: It's already happening. Every single moment it's happening. Mm-hmm. We're being basically judged every single moment of our lives. Because every single action we take, the way God's created the universe, is the compensatory effect of every single action we take is automatically written on our souls. We can't avoid it. We're not going to ever avoid it. Mm-hmm. And there's only two ways to process it. One is through what's called the law of compensation, which is a slow, laborious way of working through every single thing that you've done wrong. Or the law of repentance, which is a very fast, rapid way of self-analysis and seeing everything that you've done wrong personally and wanting to be forgiven for what you've done wrong. They're the two different ways that I taught in the first century that I've taught the last 2,000 years. I also have taught people right from the time when I was in the first century, as you know, the principles of free will, the principles of the ability to make a choice, the principles that the choices we make will have a bearing on our future life, both on earth and in the spirit world. These principles do not require any judgment on my part. They do not require anything. God is so perfect and God is so clever that God does not need some archaic, arbitrary judgment system in order to enforce God's laws or in order to have control of the universe. Mm-hmm. And people need to give up these flawed human concepts of God and receive some of God's love so that they can understand the true concepts about God, which are far greater than anything the majority of people can imagine at this point in time on earth. So I feel, again, this verse in John 5, 26 to 30, is just another one of these verses that were added. They were added as a combination of the concept of my disciples and what they wanted to believe and future modifications made to the Bible after my death. And remember, the Bible wasn't, the New Testament was not written at the time of my death. Yeah. So these are all things written after my death, where people were relating about something and saying things about something and so forth that were not my words, but which they put into my mouth. And unfortunately, nowadays, many people believe erroneously. Mm. If a person analyzes my true character and nature, they would never believe such words. But unfortunately, most people are so disconnected from my true character and nature because they are disconnected from God's true character and nature. Mm-hmm. They believe such things readily. Yeah. And one of the reasons why they believe such things readily is because this is how they're taught from the time they're born on earth, that their parents are their judges. Yeah. Their parent is the person who's going to come along and condemn them or say that they're good people, depending on what they do. This is a human concept of love, which is very flawed from God's perspective. But it's imposed upon God and myself. Mm-hmm. And both of us have we have nothing to do with it.
1: Yeah.
0: These are flawed human concepts that need to be given up, and there are parts of the Bible that really need to be almost discounted completely. Mm-hmm. Because they do not contain any love in them, and they also do not contain any justice in them, and they are also hypocritical. Mm. That, you know, I'm actually advising people to do things that I'm not prepared to do myself. Now, what God would institute a system that one of his sons can do get away with murder? Because that's what they're saying that I'm going to do. Mm-hmm. That if I'm going to kill the wicked, then I'm a murderer. Mm. And what these people who are Christian are saying is that one son, Jesus, is allowed to get away with murder.
1: Well, I suppose they view you as God, do they?
0: I understand that. So they're basically saying God's allowed to get away with murder. Yeah. And this is why many of them believe they are allowed to get away with murder, and that's why many of them go to war. But it's all false. Mm-hmm. It's all out of harmony with the truth about God. It's all out of harmony with the truth about love. Mm-hmm. And when they pass over in the spirit world as a murderer, they'll soon find that out.
1: Yeah.
0: They'll realize that all of this self-justification of war, all of this justification about, you know, being able to kill somebody else for God's sake is all false. Mm-hmm. And it's all in error, and it's all out of harmony with love, and also, every time they do it, there's a penalty on their soul for doing it. There's a consequence on their soul for their actions that are taken out of harmony with love. If they knew that, they'd never believe a lot of these things.
1: Yeah.
0: And unfortunately, sometimes it has been better for people not believe them than believe them.
1: Yeah.
0: Because to believe something that is false is a more difficult proposition than not believing anything at all.
1: Mm.
0: If you believe something that's false, you've got to give up the false thing to accept the truth. If you don't believe anything at all, there's nothing to give up in order to accept the truth.
1: Yeah, sure. Mm. Okay, thank you. Okay. The Bible says in Matthew 24, verses 29 to 31,
0: yep,
1: that Jesus in the second coming would come and destroy the wicked. So, and I'll quote from those verses. Then will appear the sign of the Son of Man in heaven, and then all the peoples of the earth will mourn when they see the Son of Man coming on the clouds of heaven with power and great glory. And he will send his angels with a loud trumpet call, and they will gather his elect from the four winds, from one end of the heavens to the other.
0: Mm-hmm.
1: What's your response to this verse? Mm-hmm. Why haven't you returned in the clouds, as the Bible verse states?
0: Yeah.
1: And if you were or are Jesus, why haven't you already made things right here on earth?
0: Yeah, these are very common questions that we're asked by Christians. And you know, obviously the verses in Matthew 24, Luke 21 and Mark 13 are regularly quoted to us. Mm-hmm. About the reason why I cannot be Jesus.

0: questions about Jesus coming, which I'm not saying are true, but the Bible, which the Bible portrays as me coming and hurting people, and in fact murdering people, killing people, is what the Bible is stating. And many of the people who want this to happen are Christians. And the reason why they want it to happen is because they want people who are not practicing what they believe is true to be killed so that they can get on with practicing what they believe is true. And that's not how God works, and it's certainly not how I work and never have worked. If you look at my attitude towards unbelievers in the first century, it was a lot more tolerant than that. And I certainly would never perpetrate any violence towards a person who decides to not believe me. And a person has the complete free will choice to not believe anything I say. I'm perfectly tolerant of that. So that's the first thing I probably would like to say about this particular verse, in that, you know, when people quote it to me, they forget my nature and character, and they also forget that that God has no desire to harm the wicked. God has a desire to correct the wicked.
1: Mm-hmm.
0: God has a desire to see the wicked turn into good people. The reason why I spent most of my time not with the self-righteous in the first century, which I feel many Christians have become, but rather with the people who saw themselves as sinners, is because they were more open to receiving the truth.
1: Mm.
0: They were more open to receiving the truth about themselves, and they were more open to receiving a relationship with God than the people who were self-righteously determining that they were better than everyone else.
1: Mm-hmm.
0: The Pharisees were people who determined that they were better than everyone else, and as a result of that, they were not very open to truth, and they were certainly not very humble. They had the complete inability for self-examination.
1: Yep. Sure.
0: Now, I don't have a Christian's perspective about God. I don't have a Christian's perspective about love. I don't have a Christian's perspective about truth. Because all of the Christian's perspective about God, love and truth have all been based around the Bible. And as I've mentioned in other questions, they are flawed. They are flawed perspectives. So I don't have that perspective of assuming power, of assuming becoming a judge, of destroying the wicked, of you know, fixing up the earth, because I already know that God is my ruler. God is my ruler.
1: Yeah.
0: God is my king. And I only wish to do that which God's love would instruct me to do.
1: Uh-huh.
0: And it certainly would never instruct me to destroy the wicked.
1: Well, what about in this verse? It says, not as you said, it doesn't say really that you're going to destroy the wicked.
0: Right.
1: It just says you're going to gather up and elect people.
0: Yep.
1: Which doesn't, you might leave the wicked alone and just gather all these people up off to somewhere in the clouds with you.
0: Well, it says that I would gather them to the clouds, but the reality is the whole reason why I'm here is to help gather more people who wish to become more loving and truthful.
1: Uh-huh.
0: And that is certainly a truth. And
1: yeah.
0: If you look at it metaphorically,
1: mm-hmm.
0: You could certainly say that this verse is true, that
1: right.
0: When I come, I will come with my friends, which the angels are in the heavens. The angels are just people who used to live on earth, who are now at one with God, who are my mates in the
1: yeah.
0: spirit world.
1: Yeah.
0: And I have definitely come with them. There's plenty of them on the planet at the moment helping me out. And I've come to, you know, share the truth with others and to gather the people who are willing to listen to it. And that is exactly true. That's exactly what I've done. So the irony is, if you looked at it more metaphorically, there is a lot of potential truth in this verse.
1: Yep.
0: But that's not how Christians see it. See, Christians see it not metaphorically,
1: yep.
0: but they see it as literal.
1: Yep.
0: They see it as me coming on the cloud. Now, if I sat on a cloud, I would only be seen by people around about, you know, 50 miles from the cloud or about 70 kilometres at the most from the cloud, right?
1: Mm-hmm.
0: I'm not going to be seen by everyone on earth. In fact, given that the earth is a circle,
1: yeah.
0: it's a physical impossibility for somebody to be seen in every location on the earth at the same time.
1: Yeah.
0: It's a physical impossibility,
1: mm-hmm.
0: right? So even to believe in the verse as a literal statement is illogical,
1: mm-hmm.
0: and it's also a physical impossibility.
1: So what about a Christian who doesn't believe in it in a very, very literal sense,
0: mm-hmm.
1: but has the sense that on your return it will be known globally and there will be a sense of great power and glory returning to the earth, in the sense of love being very powerful and glorious.
0: Yeah.
1: So what would you say to that Christian?
0: Well, I'd say to that Christian that they're interpreting things very well.

0: Like from above, that's exactly what I hope to achieve. It's not going to be achieved instantly, as the verse tends to suggest, because to change people's hearts takes time. Yeah. It's not something that can happen overnight. I'm not going to come and just manipulate people's hearts somehow to acceptance. I'm going to present truth, because it's the truth that sets people free, and there will be lots of people eventually who wish to listen to this truth. I've only just begun. I've barely begun, in fact, because I'm not yet at one with God, and it takes firstly me becoming at one with God for me to begin the rest of the work.
1: Mm-hmm.
0: So the reality is that I've barely begun the work of my return, and you know, I've begun that work around 8 or 9 years ago. And I'm continuing the work now, and eventually once I become one with God, I'll actually begin the actual work of distributing the truth in the manner that I wish to. And there may be many people who listen as a result, and in fact the entire world will know eventually. That's my hope.
1: And so, and this is my question, I suppose. When you feel that, when you achieve the state of one with God,
0: yep,
1: obviously that does mean that you will be reflecting a lot of love.
0: Exactly.
1: And it wouldn't be a case of manipulating people's hearts. Would you say that that would just affect people's hearts and
0: of course
1: it would be known globally?
0: Of course. Like people find already in my company, even though I'm not at one with God, just my stating of the truth causes them to cry and to have emotional experiences that they've never had before, just being in my presence now. So once I become at one with God, what will happen?
1: Yeah.
0: Things will certainly happen. The people who are resistive to truth feel very angry in my company instantly. A lot of times they don't even know why.
1: Yep.
0: You know, they're
1: yep
0: just instantly angry, just like people were in the first century. And I'm not yet even at one with God. And
1: yeah,
0: for that, and what do you think is going to happen when I am?
1: Yeah.
0: So these kind of things will certainly happen.
1: So my question really is then about this verse, that could we say then that the second coming is really not you, the second coming they're anticipating, say, in this verse of great power and glory through and a knowledge of a presence of this love that is powerful and glorious,
0: yeah,
1: that will occur once you achieve at one moment with God again or here on earth.
0: Mm.
1: That will be the second coming that they are, some of them are waiting for.
0: Yes, but I'm not going to come on a cloud.
1: No.
0: And I'm not going to gather your elect to a cloud.
1: Yes.
0: You know, and it's a physical impossibility for me to be seen by everyone on earth at the same time, unless I turn into some kind of spiritual being with multiple bodies, which I don't expect will occur, although it is possible because I am capable of producing multiple spirit bodies at the same time. But you know, these are all things that, you know, can be done, but I don't really have a strong desire to do, so I don't see myself doing them.
1: And I suppose also what you're saying very clearly is this idea of gathering an elect implies some sort of judgment, and that you wouldn't, that is not your nature nor God's.
0: Not at all. All I wish to do is gather the people who want to have a relationship with God and help them have a relationship with God.
1: Mm-hmm.
0: And the people who don't want to have a relationship with God, I'm perfectly fine with that. You're allowed to not have a relationship with God. That's how God feels.
1: Sure.
0: And that's how I feel.
1: Sure.
0: God created a system in which you are allowed to not have a relationship with God. God's not going to punish you for not having a relationship with God. God doesn't give you freedom only to take it away, only to punish you for the wrong choice. God gives you freedom to choose, but when I say freedom, God gives you freedom based around love. So as long as you choose love, you have complete freedom. If you choose love and decide that you're not going to love God, you've still got a lot of freedom. Right? From God's perspective, you're completely free to do that. You're just never going to become at one with God, and so never going to have the benefits of such a relationship. That's all. And when I say that's all, that's quite a lot for me. You know, it's something that I would definitely not want to do. But but for a person who doesn't believe it's very important, well, they're probably not going to believe it's that important as I do. The key for them to bear in mind is that God gives this freedom, and God doesn't take it away arbitrarily. God has given the freedom for people to make a choice, but God has not given us a choice about love.
1: Mm-hmm.
0: And when I say God has not given us a choice about love, what God has done is allowed us the free will to choose to be unloving, but God has created a universe that corrects unloving behaviour.
1: Mm.
0: And in that regard, we get corrected if we choose to be unloving. And I know that, and I've known that for 2,000 years, and that's why I'd never do some of the things the Bible suggests that I would do.
1: Sure.
0: I said, I feel it's important probably to also address some of the issues. Like in this particular verse, it raises a lot of issues or contradictions, mm-hmm. in my opinion, of my nature. So, for example, it's basically saying that I'm coming to judge people and I'm going to pull out the people who I believe are good, mm-hmm. and I'm going to either, you know, there's other verses that suggest I'll get rid of or burn with fire the people who I believe are bad.
1: Yeah.
0: Right? In fact, there's a verse in Matthew 24 that suggests such a thing. But then again, if you look at, say, Matthew 18 and you look at verses like this where in 21 and 22 I said, then Peter came to Jesus and asked, Lord, how many times shall I forgive my brother when he sins against me? Up to seven times. Jesus answered, I tell you, not seven times, but 77 times. And some verses say 77 times seven.
1: Yeah.
0: Right. And what was I, so my attitude towards people who sin against me is to forgive them. How could I ever contemplate killing them if my attitude is to forgive them?
1: Yeah.
0: I could never contemplate killing them if my attitude is to forgive them. So any person who believes that I'm going to return and kill the wicked has a flawed concept of my own nature and the nature of God. Mm. If we look at perhaps Revelation 19 verse 15, here's the second contradiction in the opposite direction. It says, where is it? It says, the armies of heavens were following him, riding on white horses and dressed in fine linen, white and clean. Out of his mouth comes a sharp sword with which to strike down the nations. He will rule them with an iron scepter. He treads the winepress of the fury of the wrath of God Almighty.
1: Wow.
0: Very dark verse. This verse was penned by a man who was not the Apostle John. It was a modification to the book of Revelation, penned by a man who was violent in his nature, who had some very violent spirits with him. And he basically was saying that God has rage in him and that I would come and express God's rage to humanity.
1: Mm-hmm.
0: What a load of crap, to be frank. Like, why would I ever contemplate expressing God's rage when God doesn't have rage, for mm-hmm. a start? God is never wrathful with humanity. God is never unkind to anyone. God is always forgiving. God knows God's laws will eventually correct every wrong. So God doesn't have a need to punish people or destroy people. So this verse is completely false and written by people who, you know, were also under heavy influence of very dark spirits. But incorporated into the Bible because it was a copyist of the Bible mm-hmm. at the time. And if we look at another, so there's one, that's a, you know.
1: So in one verse it's saying that you're preaching forgiveness, and in the other that you will actually
0: that God's
1: have
0: got
1: a
0: wrath
1: murderous,
0: and fury.
1: And that you would be an instrument of that.
0: Yeah.
1: Yeah. Yeah.
0: How much opposed can you be to each other? And there's another one, I think it was in Matthew 5. Here's another verse. This is contrary again. It says, you have heard that it was said, love your neighbour and hate your enemy. But I tell you, this is me speaking now according to this scripture, love your enemies and pray for those who persecute you, that you may be sons of your Father in the heaven. He causes the sun to rise on the evil and the good and sends rains upon the righteous and the unrighteous. If you love those who love you, what reward will you get? Are not even the tax collectors doing that? And if you greet only your brothers, what are you doing more than others? Do not even pagans do that? Be perfect, therefore, as your heavenly Father is perfect. Now, what was I suggesting there? God is never going to take actions of violence towards people mm-hmm. that he's created.
1: Mm-hmm.
0: He's never going to do it. He only takes corrective action towards people. And he's saying here, and I'm saying here, that you must love your enemies so much that you're willing to put up with the negative things your enemies do towards you.
1: Yeah.
0: And if I'm recommending that to people and yet I don't practice that myself, I'm a hypocrite.
1: Yeah.
0: And if I'm recommending that God says to do that and God doesn't actually do it, then God's a hypocrite.
1: Yeah.
0: So the reality is, If God destroys the wicked, God's a hypocrite.
1: Mm.
0: Because God's asking me to not, or other people to not do it, but God will do it herself or himself. Now, I'm suggesting to you, God is never a hypocrite. God will never destroy the wicked. God created them. God is going to correct the wicked.
1: Yeah.
0: They're going to be corrected. It may take a long time, but they'll be corrected.
1: Yeah.
0: And that's a guarantee, because all of God's laws of the universe are designed to correct.
1: And so it's not going to happen, when you say it could take some time, it's not going to happen on a day of judgment. There's not going to be fiery damnation all in a moment.
0: No.
1: There are laws in place,
0: yes,
1: is basically what you're saying.
0: Exactly.
1: And they're always at work, and they'll continue to work.
0: They will continue to work forever. God never changes the laws that God places in place. They've always existed. They always will continue to exist. God is perfect. God knows what laws to make.
1: Yeah.
0: God knows how, you know, God knows, you know, the capacity of man. God created the capacity of man, mm-hmm. So he knows it. He knows the capacity of man is to be very evil, because God created the potential of man making choices that make them evil.
1: Mm-hmm.
0: But God didn't tell them to go evil. God wants them to choose good.
1: So then, for Christian people watching who perhaps have a feeling that, and I hope I'm doing their questions justice,
0: mm-hmm.
1: but if they have a feeling that the purpose of your second coming is to bring this judgment,
0: mm-hmm.
1: and you're now saying definitively that is not the case,
0: no.
1: What is the purpose then of your second coming?
0: There are multiple purposes of the second coming. One of them is to illustrate further truths that I illustrated in the first century to the planet. These include truths about the soul union state, the unified soul mate state that was not available in the first century. We also have come to illustrate divine femininity on the planet. So there's another, you know, that's not really been seen on the planet up to this point. And we want to illustrate that by becoming at one with God and for yourself being the feminine expression of God.
1: Well, and that really includes me, that statement, doesn't it? To
0: exactly.
1: Be the feminine expression, yeah.
0: Exactly. The third thing is we want to demonstrate what a soul union is, what it means for the two halves of the soul to be one person, what it means to be them one soul. We want to illustrate many truths about the universe and how the universe works. We also have done it for our own discovery, for our own, because this is something nobody's done yet. This is the first time it's been done, so we wanted to try it and see how it turns out. You know, sometimes we regret that decision and sometimes we feel it was a great decision. And I feel in the future we'll always feel it's a great decision. And there are also other things that we would like to do. We understand that God is not always going to have the desire to give her love to people who continue to refuse it.
1: Mm-hmm.
0: We understand that God's going to withdraw that desire to give love to people who continue to refuse it for a period of time. And it would be a shame for people to miss out on this first harvest, if you like, this first time on this planet that God has offered love. For the last 2,000 years it's been offered. And it'd be a shame for people to miss out on it.
1: Mm-hmm.
0: So what we would like to do is, and we're not saying in the future that God would not offer it again. In fact, we fully expect that God would offer it again. But there'll be a period of time where we believe God will not offer this love. And so, you know, we wanted to tell people that there's an opportunity that's still available to you. Take it,
1: yeah.
0: You know.
1: Yeah.
0: And I can think of many hundreds of other reasons for returning in the manner in which we have done.
1: Sure.
0: To illustrate what it means to be a loving person on earth, to do it without forcing people into coming into acknowledgement, to cause people to have to reason about what they do, the choices they make, you know, that are unloving, to cause them to see what it means to live a life of love. All these different things, you know, there's so many hundreds of things that we can't list them all now, but they are all good reasons for coming. Not destroy the wicked.
1: Yeah.
0: That's a very poor reason, but also not a reason that God would ever engage. And as a result of my connection with God, I could never engage. I know other Christians would certainly like it to happen, but I've suggested to them that they're not very connected to God if they believe it's going to happen.
1: Mm. Oh, thank you. In Matthew 24, verses 23 to 27, it says, "Then if anyone says to you, 'Look, here is the Christ,' or 'There he is,' do not believe it. For false Christs and false prophets will arise and perform great signs and wonders so as to lead you astray." if possible, even the elect. How do we know you're not a false prophet like this Bible verse has warned?
0: Well, firstly, I'm not performing great signs. So I find it interesting sometimes because I'm criticised for not performing great signs, but I'm actually not performing great signs at the moment, and I'm still being criticised. So no matter what you do, people criticise you. But with regard to this issue of false prophets, certainly that is something I did say, you know, that people would be false with you. And there are many people who are teachers who are false, and there are many people who are saying they're prophets that are false. There are many people currently influenced by spirits, deeply influenced by spirits, and they're all often falsely portraying themselves as, you know, speakers of truth, if you like. Mm-hmm. So what we need to do is work out a way to determine who's false and who isn't. But I also said that in the Bible as well. So there's a Bible verse in Matthew 7 that talks about how to determine whether somebody is false and what to do if somebody is false. And this is what it says. It says, "Watch out for false prophets. They come to you in sheep's clothing, but inwardly they are ferocious wolves. By their fruit you will recognize them. Do people pick grapes from thorn bushes or figs from thistles? Likewise, every good tree bears good fruit, but a bad tree bears bad fruit. A good tree cannot bear bad fruit, and a bad tree cannot bear good fruit. Every tree that does not bear good fruit is cut down and thrown into the fire. Thus, by their fruit, you will recognize them." Mm-hmm. So what I was saying then, and I actually did say those words, or similar to those words, was that the only real way that a person can determine whether somebody is a good person or a good prophet, if we can call it that, or a person who is deceitful or bad, is by examining their life over a period of time and see how they act and deal with everybody around them and to see what actually happens. Mm. For a prophet to be true, what he prophesies needs to come true. So if... and there are things that I have prophesied in the sense that that have come true. There are many times when I'm asked questions and I say, oh, I feel that this will happen, but I wouldn't go ahead and prophesy that it would happen. Uh-huh. Because I don't believe, that I know whether that will come true or not. And sure. Probably earth change events fit into that category.
1: Yeah.
0: I have a feeling about it, but I'm not prophesying about it. To prophesy about something, you have to have a definite feeling that it is something that is true. And at this point in time, everything that I say generally is about my memories, and so I know they're true.
1: Yeah.
0: And so that's why I say them as if they are truth, because I know that they are. But a false prophet will say things about the future or say things about a teaching, mm-hmm. that when you practice it, it turns out not to be true. Simple as that. And so that's how you can tell. You can tell by the fruitage of what happens when you follow such a teaching. So my suggestion to people is they don't need to be that afraid of false prophets or people who are deceitful, because sooner or later you work out whether they're deceitful or not. A lot of the people who I've dealt with have felt that I'm deceitful after a period of time, interestingly. And one of the reasons why is because eventually they come up against something personally that they ask me a question and I give them a direct answer, but it's not an answer that they like. And a lot of people are not very truthful with themselves about answers they don't like. What they do is they blame the deliverer of the information rather than looking at themselves and looking at their response to the information. Mm-hmm. So most people in my life interact with me for a period of time, and then when they hear something they do not like, they then accuse me of all sorts of things that before that period of time they didn't feel I did.
1: Yeah.
0: And that's being false with myself, and it's also being false with other people that they tell those things to. And one of the reasons why we are very open now on the internet about what we say and do, and why we record almost everything that we say and do with people, is because we've had many dealings with people where people have claimed that I've said something that has not been true, and we have actual recordings to prove that what they claim is not true. And in the future, we feel very strongly that we want to make sure that people who claim things that are false, we would like to be able to say, no, this is actually what happened. And yeah. That's the reason why we record those things. But sooner or later, the point that I'm getting at is that sooner or later people will know the truth based on what happens. So there's no need to judge right in the moment. So what a lot of people do, particularly a lot of Christians, they go, we can't listen to you because the Bible says there would be a false prophet's come and you're one of those.
1: Mm-hmm.
0: So how are they ever going to recognise their Jesus when he returns? Well, they say, oh, because he'll be like a flash of lightning from the east to the west and the sun will turn to this and the moon will turn to blood and everything and then we'll know.
1: Yeah.
0: And I'm saying, well, none of those things will happen. And we have scriptural evidence, even Bible-based evidence, that Jesus would not engage in any of those things.
1: Yep.
0: And that God would not engage in any of those things. So assuming that none of those things will happen, what are you going to do to determine who's the actual Jesus who claims to be Jesus? Because at the moment on the earth, there are thousands of people claiming to be Jesus.
1: Mm-hmm.
0: Some of them have very large followings. I was watching a video the other day about a man in Russia who's 50,000 or so people following him. And he can't give a direct answer about any subject when he's interviewed. But lots and lots of people are following him.
1: Yeah.
0: And he teaches that women are lesser than men, and he teaches quite a number of other things that are false. And you know, sooner or later, by their works, you'll know them, you know. And even if the works mean by their works they finish up passing and pass into the spirit world, then you'll know them sooner or later. You'll know who the real Jesus is and who the real Jesus isn't.
1: Sure.
0: But there are hundreds of thousands of spirits who claim to be me, and there are thousands of people on earth who claim to be me, and the only way to tell who is the real me is by determining by the fruitage of the person. That's the only real way of determining. And it's the same in the first century. There were thousands of people who claimed to be the Messiah. While I was alive, there were hundreds of people who claimed to be the Messiah. While I was alive, many of them finished up murdered by the Roman army because they were leading rebellions against the Roman army claiming to be the Messiah, and many people followed them. But if a person was looking at the truth and love, they would never have followed such a person.
1: Mm.
0: So, you know, that again was the key. By the fruitage of the person, you would recognise.
1: So you're saying really that with regard to the first scripture that I quoted about the false prophets and how we know you're not a false prophet is to really examine your fruit to reference the other scripture.
0: Yeah, firstly, I have not performed any powerful works or miracles or anything else at this point in time. So I am not misleading people by performing powerful works and miracles. There are a lot of people on the earth who are misleading people by performing miracles, by the way, who are being assisted by spirits to perform such miracles.
1: Mm-hmm.
0: And they mislead a lot of people. But I'm not one of them because I don't do that.
1: Mm.
0: All I'm doing at this point in time is sharing truth with people and being very direct and honest and open in my statements with people,
1: yeah.
0: Which is certainly not performing miraculous signs or miraculous works. So I don't even fit into the category of the quotation, really.
1: Yeah.
0: However, if I did, you know, because I am claiming that I am Jesus, and I might fit into the category then the key is, again, you're going to have to look at my conduct and my dealings with everybody over a long period of time before you're going to know.
1: Yeah.
0: That's the reality.
1: Yeah, and I suppose something else you touched on in your answer was the sense of fear that many Christians have surrounding this verse from Matthew and needing to be cautious. And you have actually said in your answer that there's no need to be so cautious. If you examine the fruits of a person, then you'll know one way or another, and there's no need to.
0: For example, if there's a man claiming to be Jesus and you see in his dealings with women that he's basically a sexual predator, then you know that he can't be Jesus. It's quite simple.
1: Yeah.
0: Jesus would not be a sexual predator, and I'm certainly not a sexual predator. And many people claim that I am,
1: yeah,
0: or they want to claim that I am, but there's no proof or evidence of it. I've had one relationship in the last 10 years, and that's with you. Like, so, you know, how does that make me a sexual predator?
1: Yeah. Yeah.
0: Every single person who ever sees me in a seminar does not ever feel any sexual energy come from me.
1: Yeah.
0: So how the evidence is not there.
1: Yeah.
0: So in the first century, people made all sorts of claims. And the Bible shows this. In the Bible it says that they claimed that I was the son of the devil.
1: Mm-hmm.
0: They claimed that I healed people because I was the son of the devil. They claimed that I was mad and crazy, and they claimed that I was some kind of deviant of some kind. Usually it was sexual or political in nature. They claimed many things, all of which were false, which any person who was close by me could see quite clearly. Mm-hmm. Many people are doing making exactly the same claims today, exactly the same claims,
1: yeah.
0: All of which are also false. But they're perfectly happy to make the claims while they can get away with it and while nobody sort of suggests differently.
1: Yeah, and I suppose where I was heading with my question is you're saying that Christians don't need to be afraid. They are afraid because of this scripture. Why don't they need to be afraid? You're saying we can examine the fruits, but there's certainly a feeling in some of the Christians that I've spoken to, they have a feeling that somehow they'll be tricked. And perhaps...
0: And deceived.
1: Deceived, which the scripture sort of implies, that they can be led astray. And you're and saying they don't need to be afraid of that. Is that right?
0: Well, not really, no. I'm not saying they need to be afraid of anything. The reality is that a person who's connected with God receives divine love and receives truth from God. They are able to determine truth in what other people say to them. Mm-hmm. So there's no need to be afraid of what other people say to them. I'm not afraid of what anybody says to me.
1: Mm-hmm.
0: You know, a lot of people make all sorts of claims to me about themselves, and I'm not afraid of any of them.
1: Mm-hmm.
0: There's no need for a person to be afraid. There is the need for a person to be able to logically analyse and look the way through material that they receive. There's definitely a need to do that. And there's also a definite need to be circumspect about what you actually follow.
1: Yeah.
0: You certainly do need to do that. It's no good following a course of action which would cause you to finish up murdering someone when, you know, the Bible's quite plainly against such behaviour, and also your own feelings of love would be against such behaviour.
1: Mm-hmm.
0: That being said, why do people go to war? Mm-hmm. They follow a government into war. Why do they do that? Because they're willing to dismiss the feelings of their heart based around love, and they're willing to accept a prerogative to do something out of harmony with love based on some other kind of pressure that they're receiving.
1: Mm-hmm.
0: Now, a person who is in a good connection with God and themselves would never do that.
1: Mm-hmm.
0: You know, so even if somebody attempted to force me to go to war, I'd rather go to jail than go to war, and I'd rather be murdered myself than go to war.
1: Mm-hmm.
0: That's the reality. So I'd never go to war under any circumstance. I'd even rather see you murdered than me go to war.
1: Mm-hmm.
0: And a lot of people have a trouble with that.
1: Yeah.
0: But that's how strongly I feel about the subject. There is no way a person can manipulate me into going to war, even by killing my loved ones.
1: So that's why you're saying that people need not be afraid.
0: Exactly.
1: Because if they have some kind of moral integrity, then they can't really be swayed.
0: Not only if they have moral integrity, if they understand the truth that comes from this relationship with God, they would understand that there's nothing to fear from death. They would understand there's nothing to fear from any of these particular activities, so why would you worry about them? The only worry is what can manipulate you out of a condition of love.
1: Mm.
0: Like, to me, that's the main concern a person should have. What is manipulating me right at this moment out of my condition of love and into and some kind of addiction and into some kind of unloving behaviour? That's the worry. That's the thing people should be concerned about, if they're going to be concerned about anything.
1: Isn't that what they're afraid of, though, with false prophets, that somehow a false prophet will manipulate them out of a condition of love?
0: No, most of the time they're afraid of punishment. They're afraid of punishment from an angry God saying, you shouldn't have believed that, I'm going to kill you as a result.
1: Yeah.
0: There's nothing to be afraid of from God about that, because God isn't an angry God who's going to punish them. So they don't need to be afraid of that. The only thing they need to be concerned about is what is going to take them out of harmony with love.
1: Mm-hmm.
0: Going to war is going to take somebody out of harmony with love.
1: Yeah.
0: So I wouldn't do it if I was you, because it's going to take you out of harmony with love.
1: Yeah.
0: Now, any person who preaches it from the pulpit is out of harmony with love. In fact, he's more culpable, because he's encouraging people to go to war and murder other people.
1: Mm.
0: So he's definitely out of harmony with love. And I'd be very concerned about that if I was sitting down in my church and the minister started talking about, you know, treating, you know, going to war and killing other people in defence of your country. I'd be getting up and walking out, and I don't know if I'd go back, because, to be honest, that person is trying to manipulate me out of love.
1: Mm-hmm.
0: You know, if the person got up and if the preacher got up and started talking to me about how I should treat you, you know, as lesser than me, and you should be subject to me, and I should be able to boss you around and tell you what to do, and you've got to take that because that's how Christ treats the congregation and all those kind of things, which is also a lie. And I would be very worried about that because that's a manipulation out of harmony with love. Mm-hmm. And so what I would do under those circumstances is I'd be very concerned. I'd treat the person definitely as a false prophet or a false teacher under those circumstances, because it's very obvious that what he's teaching is out of harmony with love.
1: Mm.
0: And while it might be in harmony with the Bible, it's still out of harmony with love.
1: Mm.
0: And this is where I'm saying the Bible is not always in harmony with love.
1: Yeah.
0: And if I treat the Bible as only God's word, all of God's word every single time, then I'm going to be doing a lot of things that are out of harmony with love if I follow it to the letter.
1: Mm.
0: And that's not good for my soul, and it's not good for my future progress, it's not good for my relationship with God, because God doesn't care about what a written word says.
1: No.
0: God cares about whether you're in harmony with love or not.
1: Yeah.
0: That's what God cares about.
1: Yeah.
0: So many of these verses that talk about me, or worries about, you know, people like me, you know, like people who come along and prophesy something or teach something, people don't need to be so afraid, because, you know, and the Bible, even the Bible in Matthew 24 encourages fear,
1: mm-hmm.
0: which is out of harmony with love.
1: Yeah.
0: Because I said that love, pure love, throws away all fear. And in fact, if you look at another verse, like in the Bible, I think it's in 1 John, I'll just turn it up while I've got the Bible in my hand, in 1 John 4, what does it say about fear, like, and love? It says the two of them cannot coexist with each other. It says, there is no fear in love. Perfect love drives out fear, because fear has to do with punishment. The one who fears is not made perfect in love. So here we have a verse, very true verse, one of the most true verses in the Bible. In fact, it's probably my favourite verse in the Bible. And here we've got a verse saying that if we truly love, we have nothing to fear.
1: Mm-hmm.
0: And then we've got Matthew 24 saying we've got a lot to fear.
1: Mm.
0: Right? And I'm going, no, something's wrong here. Something's inconsistent. If we truly love, we've got nothing to fear, because we have the ability to clearly see what's in harmony with love and what's out of harmony with love. We have the ability to determine the difference, and we have the ability to act using our will in harmony with love every time.
1: Yeah.
0: That's what it means by becoming perfect.
1: Mm-hmm.
0: And that's what I referred to when I said you must be perfect as your Heavenly Father is perfect. You cannot become at one with God without becoming perfect. And perfected in love.
1: Mm.
0: Now, there are many verses in the Bible that do not encourage perfection in love, and those verses need to be discounted,
1: yeah,
0: and removed from our life, and removed from even our consideration when it comes to what we should do with our life. But there are many verses in the Bible that are very focused on love, like the one I just read in 1 John 4.
1: Sure.
0: And that verse, that is something you definitely need to appreciate the rest of your life, that there is no fear in love. Once you're perfected in love, you won't be afraid of anything. You won't be afraid of a false prophet. You won't be afraid of a deceiver. You'll know when somebody's deceiving you. You'll know when somebody's being false with you. You won't be afraid of, you know, Jesus coming on the clouds to destroy everybody who doesn't believe, because you know that that would never happen.
1: Yeah.
0: Because Jesus is not like that. And you know that as well,
1: mm-hmm.
0: because you know that he's been perfected in love just like you have.
1: Yeah. Mm. Great, thank you.
0: Mm.
1: In Matthew 24,
0: mm-hmm.
1: Verses 4 and 5, It says, "And Jesus answered and said to them, 'Take heed that no one deceives you, for many will come in my name, saying, I am the Christ, and will deceive many.'"
0: Mm.
1: Could you not just be another person who is saying that they are Jesus, and so therefore could just be another deceiver,
0: mm.
1: as stated in this verse?
0: Yeah, good question. Now, firstly, I did say those words.
1: Mm-hmm.
0: So I did say that the people need to be careful about people who deceive them or attempt to deceive them. I was aware already that there were a growing number of spirits in the spirit world who were ready to deceive people by claiming that they were me. And as it's turning out now, there are literally, as I've said in other times, that there are literally hundreds of thousands of spirits in the spirit world who go around to people on earth and in the spirit world claiming to be me. And some of those people who they go to are definitely deceived. In addition, on earth, there are thousands of people who claim to be me. And many of the people who listen to them are deceived. That's the fact. And could I be a deceiver? Yes, of course I could. Under the same circumstances, I could be a deceiver. However, I can't be a deceiver just by somebody claiming that I'm a deceiver based on a Bible scripture.
1: Sure.
0: See, many of the people who email me these kind of emails do not realise that they're basically saying that the Bible says that deceivers will come, so you must be a deceiver.
1: Mm-hmm.
0: And I'm going, well, there's no logic in that argument whatsoever. Firstly, if the Bible says deceivers will come, then deceivers will certainly come. I'd agree with that. But it doesn't automatically make me a deceiver.
1: Yeah.
0: What makes me a deceiver? A deceiver is a person who purposefully manipulates the truth in order to control or manipulate other people and perhaps do things based on their own ends and means. A deceiver knows the truth themselves, but chooses to tell a lie.
1: Mm-hmm.
0: That's what a deceiver does. Now, I would say that many of the people who claim to be me are not deceivers.
1: Mm.
0: Many of them believe themselves to be me. And that doesn't make them a deceiver. It makes them a person who's deluded,
1: yeah.
0: Which is a very different condition than being a deceiver.
1: Yeah.
0: A person who is a deceiver knows that they are not me or knows they are not Jesus and still claims to be. And there's many hundreds of thousands of those people in the spirit world who know they are not personally Jesus, but they claim to be me because they get certain things out of it.
1: Yeah.
0: There are also persons on earth who claim to be me and they know they are not me, but they say that to get things out of it. But there are other people on earth who claim to be me who are just overcloaked by the deceiving spirits.
1: Sure.
0: The person themselves claiming to be me is being deceived by the deceiving spirit.
1: Sure.
0: And I agree that the spirit is deceiving, but the person on earth is deluded and also easily manipulated into belief of something.
1: So there's a lot going on.
0: So there's a lot going on, but also I want to make this point, and that is just because the Bible talks about deceivers, it does not mean that I am one.
1: Yeah.
0: And any person who sends me an email calling me a deceiver without listening to anything that I've taught and without looking at my life or knowing anything about my life is totally illogical. They are totally without any scrap of logic in their brain to be able to call someone a deceiver without knowing the person whatsoever.
1: Yeah.
0: A person who is actually a deceiver needs to be tested through their actions. And a person who does that with me will find my actions are very consistent with all of my words. And so therefore I'm not a deceiver. Now, with the issue of whether I'm Jesus or not, well, it's going to be very, very hard for any person to determine whether I'm Jesus or not if A, they are not connected with God, and B, they are not connected with love. It's going to be very, very difficult for them to determine whether I'm a deceiver.
1: Mm.
0: If they're connected with God, as I said in the first century, they would know God's Son. They would know the person who has become at one with God. They would know every person who's become at one with God, actually. So, for example, if you become at one with God and I become at one with God, and we meet each other for the first time, you would know that I'm at one with God, and I would know that you're at one with God, because we both have that direct communication with God at that moment,
1: sure.
0: And we both know.
1: Mm-hmm.
0: If we don't know, it's because A, we're not at one with God yet, and B, we have no ability to determine or discern what the true character of the other person is.
1: Right.
0: Most of the people who email me these kind of emails have no idea what my true character is. They've never had any personal dealings with me. They base it all on innuendo, media accusations, which are all mostly false,
1: yeah.
0: And also their own interpretation of what they believe I would be doing if I'm saying I'm Jesus.
1: Sure.
0: Falsely.
1: Yeah.
0: Which is all their own interpretation and assumption. It's got nothing to do with reality.
1: Yeah.
0: So I again suggest that I am not a deceiver, and also this verse does not apply to me.
1: Mm-hmm.
0: However, you may think it applies to me, and that's up. And I'm perfectly happy for you to have that opinion if that's the opinion you want to retain.
1: Sure.
0: Mm.
1: Sure.
0: Yeah.
1: Yeah. Okay.
0: Were there more things in that subject? I think I just feel quite strongly that people accuse other people of things that they have no proof of yeah. whatsoever.
1: Yeah.
0: And they do it because of their own emotional reasons. To give you an example with this issue, I come along saying I'm Jesus, and people go, what is he saying? And they go, oh, he said that God is not an angry God. I can't believe that. He can't be Jesus.
1: Mm.
0: Now, those two are not logical conclusions, right? Firstly, as I stated, God is a loving God. God would never be angry. Now, you don't have to believe that. If you want to believe in an angry God, go ahead. Like, you have the free will to do so. Mm-hmm. So if you want to believe in an angry God, go ahead and believe in an angry God. However, me saying that God is not an angry God doesn't make me a deceiver. In fact, if the actual truth is that God is not an angry God, and I am saying that God is not an angry God, then I am the only person not deceiving you. Mm-hmm. Because there are so many other religious people who are deceiving you by saying that God is an angry God. Right? Now, to determine deceit, we have to know the truth.
1: I see, yes.
0: And that's the point of what I'm saying.
1: Yeah.
0: Now, how do we know the truth? We know the truth by receiving divine love, having God's love enter our heart, and then God exposes the truth to us, not by reading the Bible. Mm. If you read the Bible and you think you know the truth, you're out of harmony with love straight away, because there are many things in the Bible that are not true and are completely out of harmony with love.
1: And I suppose that this is where some people get a bit caught up, don't they, when they read the Bible or some kind of literature, holy book, something, mm-hmm. and they have a sensation that they believe is receiving God's love, that it is validation for what they're reading.
0: In that moment.
1: In that moment, they feel overwhelmed by a sense of love.
0: Mm-hmm. And that's fantastic. They have received divine love.
1: Then they say that because that happened as I was reading this book, therefore this I know that this is the truth.
0: No, you don't know. You only know that in that moment, the very moment you receive divine love, in that moment you are in harmony with truth. Mm. That's the only thing you know. You know nothing else. You can't assume that everything is true when you only read one thing at that moment that caused you to have that experience.
1: Yeah.
0: See, there's all these assumptions that are illogical that are made. And this is what I'm discussing with people. Illogical assumptions are going to be very damaging to your future. Very damaging. It's illogical to assume that if you have an experience of receiving divine love when you read one verse, that that means that all of the verses are true.
1: Yeah.
0: That's not true. I've had hundreds of experiences of receiving divine love in the first century and now by reading certain Bible verses. But I know for certain the Bible is not true. Completely true.
1: Not correct.
0: Yeah. I know that the verse that I was reading had a big emotional significance and a big significance in my relationship with God. That's what I know. Mm-hmm. Nothing else.
1: Yeah.
0: And I don't make illogical assumptions about all the other verses in the Bible based on one verse.
1: Sure. Yeah. Sure. Mm. Okay, thank you.
0: And one of the things I'd like to mention about people who quote the Bible to me is they quote the Bible to me making the presumption that the Bible is true. And I've quite categorically stated in many occasions that the Bible is not true. And anybody who assumes the Bible to be true is already often assuming things that are out of harmony with truth or love.
1: In its entirety, you mean? It's not
0: That's correct.
1: True.
0: There are certain things that are true
1: yep.
0: inside of it.
1: Sure.
0: But in its entirety, it is not true.
1: Yep.
0: And just because a person is quoting a verse to me, it means nothing. And it only proves to me that the person is indoctrinated by the Bible. That's mm-hmm. all it proves. It doesn't prove anything else. It doesn't prove that I'm a deceiver. It doesn't prove that I'm a false prophet. It doesn't even prove that I'm not Jesus. All it proves to me is that they are completely indoctrinated by a book that contains a whole heap of falsehood as well as a whole heap of truth, in my opinion.
1: Yeah.
0: That's all it proves. Like, for example, just because the Bible says something about God, such as God is a person who is wrathful and who will destroy the wicked, it does not mean that that's true about God. Because I know that God will never destroy the wicked and God is not a wrathful being. So just because the Bible is saying something's true, it doesn't mean it is true.
1: Mm-hmm.
0: And so I feel it's very important for people to understand that. Secondly, I think it's very important for people to get this concept that many of them are being deceived while they claim that I am a deceiver. And what I mean by that is that many of their teachers are deceiving them with things from the Bible that are untrue.
1: Hmm.
0: Now, some of the teachers are deceived themselves. And so it becomes easy for them to state untruth to other people because they do believe they are truths. And I understand that. I get that. So I wouldn't call those teachers deceivers. I'd call them misled. Or in the first century, I'd call them blind guides who lead others into the pit.
1: Yeah.
0: You know, who lead other blind people into the pit. And that's what many of the teachers of today are in Christian religion.
1: Mm-hmm.
0: They are blind guides leading blind people into a pit. Now, many people, once they fall in the pit, feel like they've been deceived.
1: Yeah.
0: But many times the person who led them there was just as deceived as the person who got led to that particular condition. What I'm suggesting to people is there is a way to tell about deceit, and the way is to actually work through the issues of love on any issue. Instead of believing that the whole of the Bible is God's word, focus on the issues of love that you listen to. So when you hear something and you feel, that doesn't feel like love to me, then put it to one side. Don't just go ahead and believe it because the Bible says it or because your minister said it. Put it to one side and allow time and prayer and other things to gel on this particular issue. Don't try to, you know, intellectually gymnastic yourself into believing it. And what I mean by that is, and I feel a lot of Christians do this, they do all these intellectual gymnastics in order to believe one thing is true and the other thing is true at the same time.
1: So trying to figure an intellectual
0: reason why both things should be true. Yeah. Because they make the presumption that all the Bible is God's word, they say when God said that and when God said that, it must mean that I'm confused. God must have said that and God must have said that, and I'm just confused about how God could have said both things.
1: Yes.
0: No, if you're confused, trust me, there's a good chance that God would be just as confused looking at the situation, aside from the fact that God doesn't need to be confused because God knows the emotional reasons why the writer wrote that and why the writer wrote that. Right?
1: The writer, yeah.
0: Yeah, the writer of the particular particular passages that you're looking at.
1: Mm-hmm.
0: My suggestion to people would be look at each passage and go, if I'm confused, there's something wrong.
1: Yeah.
0: God gave me a logical brain. So if I'm confused, something's wrong. So I need to put both of these verses aside and then test them through love, test them through my feelings of love and what I believe love to be currently, which might change in the future as you receive more truth, right?
1: Mm-hmm.
0: And allow myself to test this process. Now, if you do not do that, there is a high likelihood in your future you will be deceived by people who either are purposefully attempting to deceive you or who are deceived themselves and have become like blind guides themselves.
1: Mm.
0: You will do that if you are not willing to test things yourself. Testing things yourself requires personal responsibility. Very few people on the planet want to take personal responsibility for their choices in life. God requires you to take personal responsibility for every choice you've ever made. So this is something out of harmony with God. If you want to put your trust in other people because you don't want to trust your own analysis, you've already gotten out of harmony with the truth about self-responsibility.
1: Yeah.
0: You need to take self-responsibility for every action. Later on down the track, when you've gone to war because your minister told you you should, and you arrive in heaven, in the spirit world, which is what I would view the heaven to be, you will find that you'll be in the hells of the spirit world. And you won't be able to say, oh, but my minister told me to do it.
1: Yeah.
0: Because God attributes every decision you made to you.
1: Mm-hmm.
0: God attributes every choice that you made to your own choice. You need to learn to take responsibility now for your own choices. And once you do, whenever now is, even if you're a spirit, take responsibility now for your own choices. You believed things because you were open to believing them. You believed that German people or that Japanese people or that, you know, a person of a different colour than you deserved to die.
1: Yeah.
0: Or you felt justified in it because other people justified it. Or you were afraid of your government and that's what caused you to do it. Or you were afraid of all your friends and what they thought of you and that's what caused you to do it. You had some reason to take the life of another person, which was out of harmony with love. You're responsible for it. Once we understand that we are personally responsible for every choice we make, we're no longer afraid about being deceived. We are very cautious about what we choose to believe.
1: Mm-hmm.
0: And I do suggest that people are very cautious about what they choose to believe. And they should be very cautious with everything they hear from me for the same reason. They need to analyse it from the position of love.
1: Yeah.
0: And then we know what we can believe.
1: Yeah, great. Thank you. Mm. I believe you are a false prophet and deceiver.
0: Do you, Mary?
1: No. So I'm asking someone else's questions
0: of
1: here.
0: Of course.
1: That's not evident to everyone. I hope that it isn't. Yep. Okay. I believe you are a false prophet and deceiver, the same as the ones Jesus warned us about in the Bible. You need to repent, otherwise you will spend forever in hell.
0: Yes, I've had a lot of emails from Christian people on this particular topic. So they're not really asking me a question. So firstly, it's not a question, it's a statement. And generally with statements, my general feeling is, you're allowed to feel what you feel. I know you're not right. That's okay with me.
1: Yeah.
0: You can believe that if you wish. It's going to be to your own detriment in the future, in the sense that you had the opportunity to listen to Jesus and you didn't take it. And that's fine. Like, you know, you don't have to accept that, but that's what's actually happening here.
1: Mm-hmm.
0: However, I'd like to address some of the issues probably surrounding what the person raises,
1: yeah.
0: The statement itself. Yeah. Firstly, there is no devil-tormented hell that you stay in forever.
1: Mm-hmm.
0: There are hells in the spirit world where people who have created a dark condition have to reside because they need a dark residence in order to meet their condition. And so they've actually created their own hell. That's the reality. God didn't create the hell. God created the potential for the hell to exist by giving us free will. But the people themselves created their own hell, and then they live in it. But they don't have to live in it permanently. It's not a permanent condition. They can change at any time. You know, a loving God doesn't consign people to eternal torment.
1: Mm-hmm.
0: Doesn't consign people to eternal everlasting death and or eternal everlasting tormented hell.
1: Yeah.
0: And in fact, if you believe that such a God exists, you believe in a very, very harsh God.
1: Mm.
0: A person, a God actually, that is more harsh than the average person on earth. And I suggest that God is far more loving than the average person on earth, and definitely not as hard as the average person on earth. Now, the issue I feel as well is that if you believe in such a God, then you're basically frightened of him.
1: Mm-hmm.
0: And you're frightened of what he will do to you. And you're frightened that he will throw you in hell for the devil to torment for the rest of your existence. And if you email me such an email, you're trying to frighten me into the same condition that you're in.
1: Mm-hmm.
0: I'm sorry, but I can't be frightened into such condition, because I know that no such devil exists and no such eternal torment exists. I know for certain, because I've seen these locations, I know what they look like. So you cannot convince me that I deserve to be consigned to hell. I know the people who arrive in hell. They're very similar to the person who asked this question, actually, in the sense that they are people who are full of rage and anger and fear. And many of these people finish up in hell, in the hells, not understanding they can get out because they believed while they're on earth that you can't get out.
1: Yeah.
0: And they have to have people like myself come to them and tell them, you're allowed to get out of here. All you need to do is change your belief systems and change your emotional condition to get out of here. I also know that I'll never be consigned to hell. And I know the reason why. And that is, I desire to love. I desire to grow. I desire truth. This is my condition. And I know that even if I arrived in the spirit world in hell, I would never stay there for very long, because my desire is to grow in love. So my suggestion to the person is that if I do arrive in the spirit world in hell, I'm not going to be there very long, because I have huge desire for God and for love and to grow in love and truth. And also because my actions on earth are not the actions of a person who is violent in their nature and not the actions of a person who does not love. So there's a high likelihood I will never find myself in hell when I arrive in the spirit world. So I'm not frightened of such a thing. I'm not frightened whether I arrived there or not.
1: So just to clarify, you're saying that hell, as this person is asserting that you'll spend forever in hell, you're saying that's not possible?
0: No. No person in existence has ever spelt forever in hell.
1: So you're saying that a hellish place does exist?
0: Hellish places do exist.
1: Yep. That it is not somewhere that you're consigned to forever?
0: No.
1: And that you can always grow your character?
0: Yes.
1: So why then does this teaching exist?
0: It exists for many reasons. One of the reasons is human society historically went through a degradation of the soul. It went through a process of withdrawing from God, withdrawing from ethics, withdrawing

0: experience for a long period of time. They believe the experience to be the only truth, and then they reinforce this so-called truth that they have discovered through their personal experience back onto the earth and try to force other people to believe the same thing. Then, of course, there's a build-up of fear that occurs as a result of that. And then those people pass over into the same dark condition. And then the next generation passes over in the same condition. And then historically, there has been, in some cases, 100 generations in series pass over into the same condition.
1: Into a hellish condition.
0: To a hellish condition.
1: Yeah. Yeah.
0: Now, you imagine, if you are those hundreds of generations, what are you going to be telling the next generation? You're going to be telling them that a hell certainly exists and they're going to go there if they keep doing what they're doing and so forth. Does that make sense?
1: Yeah.
0: You'll tell them what you believe to be true without knowing why the hellish condition was created.
1: Mm-hmm.
0: Once these spirits began to understand why the hellish condition was created, that they had personally created it through the choices of their own soul, they started to grow. They started to get out of the hellish condition. And that's why nowadays there are more teachings on earth that you can get out of a hellish condition than there are just everybody believing that you can't.
1: But there must be an investment in people on earth, mm-hmm. leaders of religious movements, in continuing this teaching of hell.
0: Certainly, and I feel the investments are sort of, there are quite a number of reasons. One reason is because many of these ministers themselves are afraid of hell,
1: mm-hmm.
0: and they're afraid that their, you know, people that they're trying to help will end up in hell if mm-hmm. they keep doing their unloving things that they're doing.
1: So there's a fear-based concern
0: yep. inside the minister or the teacher. And so he then impresses upon them how important it is that they do not do that particular thing because they'll end up in hell, which yeah. may be a truth, actually.
1: Uh-huh.
0: They might end up in a hell, but it's just not a hell that's eternal. And they impress this upon the person so strongly that they start becoming angry and violent in the oppression.
1: Yeah.
0: Because they're afraid of the person making a wrong choice, which really is about their own fear, about themselves making a wrong choice
1: mm-hmm.
0: at some point. So they start feeling responsible for their members of their congregation, right, or the mm-hmm. people they're teaching.
1: Mm-hmm.
0: And the problem with taking responsibility for other people's choices and decisions is it's impossible from God's perspective. And as the Bible actually says, each one will account for his own sin. It says that in the book of Romans. Each person who works through stuff on earth will account at some point in the future for their own sin. Nobody else can do it for you. Jesus can't do it for you.
1: Mm-hmm.
0: Your minister can't do it for you. You've got to give up this concept that you're responsible for somebody else and what they do. You're not, unless you motivated them to do it. Then you're partially responsible. But aside from that, you're not responsible at all. They have free will. They have a choice and decision to make. So any person who has this sort of idea will go down the track of believing that they feel quite strongly, they must impress strongly upon people to be careful of where they're going, careful of the hell, right? And while it's right to impress upon somebody strongly, you know, that the results of their actions are not going to be good, it's not good to use the fear as a motivating factor for them to be good. Because fear in the end does not motivate people to be good. It just motivates people to avoid being bad.
1: Mm-hmm.
0: And I hope that people who are listeners get that. Fear only motivates you to avoid something. It doesn't motivate you to have a desire, a pure desire for something different.
1: Yeah.
0: Now, what God wants us to do is have a pure desire for love. That is the driving force. So anybody who's motivated by fear will not have a pure desire for love. That's the trouble of threatening people with hell, mm-hmm. is that you are not motivating them to have a pure desire for love. You're motivating them to avoid a punishment. And that's a sad fact.
1: Yeah.
0: Mm.
1: Yeah. Okay. Mm. Thank you. So what about this idea that priests and religious leaders want to control people through fear? You've mentioned they have a concern, a fear-based concern, but what about this idea of actually controlling people?
0: Yeah, well, historically, particularly through the Dark Ages, it was very prevalent that priests and ministers wanted more than just to advise a flock about how to be loving people. They wanted total dominion and control over their people.

0: And this is why the Dark Ages actually occurred. You know, the Spanish Inquisition, for example, is a good example of how distorted sometimes ministers and leaders get once they go down this track of believing that they are God's instrument on earth to punish people whenever they see fit. And to and they did that. You know, many of these ministers were terrible people, to be blunt, evil people, who all they wanted to do was rape woman after woman, and all they wanted to do was take the wealth of other people. They wanted to create fear and pain in people around them, and they just ruled with iron fists, and many of them are still in hell, in the hells of the spirit world, as a result of their choices, their unloving choices to damage other people. So historically, there have been many ministers and priests who have desired to control other people through fear. And, you know, one way to cause a person a fear is say, God is going to punish you if you don't do this. And if a person finishes up believing that, then you've got control of them.
1: Yeah.
0: If when I say God is not going to punish you for doing anything, the ministers have a heart attack almost. Because they go, well, why is anybody going to do anything good then? And I say, because they want to love.
1: Mm.
0: That's the only thing that is going to help them do anything good. Not fear.
1: Mm.
0: Fear is just going to help them avoid doing anything bad.
1: Yeah.
0: That's the difference. So I feel quite strongly that there are some ministers who are sincere and who are deceived themselves when it comes to the Bible. There are other ministers who are not sincere and all they want is control and power over people. There are some ministers who are afraid for their flock and so they put fear into their flock so their flock does whatever they, you know, feel is the right thing to do. Each one of those things are not based around love, so they can never have a good outcome.
1: Mm-hmm.
0: And to be honest, they don't have a good outcome. When these people pass into the spirit world, they often find themselves in the place that I will not find myself, and that is in the hells. And this man who made this original question to us, stating that I'll be in the hell because I'm a deceiver or a false prophet, he has no knowledge whatsoever of one particular fact, and that is he will find in the future that he has been deceived by some people who are deceivers and false prophets and by other people who are well-meaning and intentioned but who believe the same deceit.
1: Mm.
0: And in the future, he will come to see that if he does arrive in hell, that he has a way of getting out.
1: Yeah.
0: And it's not going to be consigned there forever.
1: Which is great, isn't it?
0: Is something I feel he needs to allow himself to do. And I feel quite strongly that if he does that, his life would benefit quite immensely if he allowed himself to see that. But I do feel that a lot of the emails that we receive, we cannot really respond to because they are unloving in their way in which they are delivered. They are not questions. They are just statements of judgment.
1: Mm-hmm.
0: People do not know us and they're making these judgments based on media presentations that are also false, which is a very dangerous thing to do.
1: Yeah.
0: Because you're basing your assumptions and your character assassinations on other people's assumptions and character assassinations. And that is never a very wise course of action. And in the end, they might find they miss out on a lot of new truths that Jesus can teach them in this process just by ignoring the fact that Jesus has come and the man who's claiming to be Jesus that everybody thinks isn't is actually the one who is Jesus.
1: Yeah.
0: And they could finish up learning a lot more about the Bible and about life and about God than they currently know if they had a more open mind.
1: Yeah.
0: And a more open heart,
1: yeah.
0: Which I suppose is the more important thing.
1: Yes.
0: Yeah.
1: Yeah. Okay. What did you mean by many would come in your name and deceive many? Who are you speaking of?
0: Well, I was aware at the time of all of the comings and goings in the spirit world. When you become at one with God, you can easily see spirits, you can communicate with them, you can easily see the intentions of people on earth, and you can feel what they will do in the future as a result of those intentions. And because I could see all of these various factors, I realised that in the future, people, because of how the gathering momentum, if you like, of the Christian faith, as it was being taught at the time, that people would eventually, from the spirit world, come to people on earth claiming to be me in order to manipulate and deceive people on earth. And I understood that this would be a natural occurrence given the fact that God allows communication between the spirit world and the earth. Mm-hmm. Because God's laws allow this communication to occur, not only spirits who are of good condition can communicate, such as Moses and Elisha who communicated with me, and Elijah who communicated with me in the first century in the mount when we went with the transfiguration. But you also have spirits who are in a terrible condition being able to communicate with people on earth. And the kind of person that a person on earth will attract, the kind of spirit that a person on earth will attract, will be a spirit who is in a very similar soul-based condition to the person on earth. And I noticed this occurring all the time. So a person who is a murderer on earth or inclined to murder on earth would often be surrounded by spirits who were trying to push the person into murdering again. Mm-hmm. A person who is a rapist on earth would be surrounded by a group of spirits trying to push the person into raping again. Or even raping for the first time. You know, the person might have the emotion inside of them that they are willing to rape, and then a group of spirits surround them and try to push them into that action. We see a lot of evidence of this today where people, when they appear in court, they say, I can't remember doing it. Or they say, I had all these voices telling me to do it. You know, or, you know, they say all sorts of things.
1: Yeah.
0: And much of it is proof mm-hmm. that what I'm saying about these particular factors is true. Now, these particular people, I knew in the future, would want to deceive people by claiming to be me and then telling them other things that weren't true. And there's been literally, in human history, hundreds of thousands of these people who have done this, mm-hmm. who claim to be me, tell a whole heap of things that are false. And I knew that would occur. And so I warned my disciples about deceivers coming and what they would try to do to deceive them. And that I warned them that the disciples would need to be in a good soul-based condition to attract higher spirits.
1: Mm.
0: You know, if they weren't, they were going to attract very dark spirits. And as it occurred, Peter, straight after my death, attracted some very dark spirits, enough dark spirits to rape you and harm the cause of truth on earth very markedly within the first few days after my death. They were the kind of spirits that were surrounding many of my disciples in the first century.
1: And do you feel that that's happening again now on earth?
0: Of course, yeah. We go along to a presentation, as you know. We often go along to presentations and we give a seminar, and the whole room is just filled with negative, dark spirits trying to influence a lot of the audience into disbelief, fear, and all sorts of other emotions. You know, sometimes the audience is so heavy we've almost got to stop the whole proceeding because there's so much influence and there's so much fear on the earth about the influence that causes the attraction. And we've seen in our audiences many times dark spirits influencing different people to ask certain questions, to be belligerent, to make criticisms that they wouldn't normally make in public, at least,
1: mm-hmm.
0: To even take actions they wouldn't normally take.
1: Mm-hmm.
0: And this is a normal occurrence, and the openness of their soul attracts these particular things to them. And the same applies with Christians as much as it applies with Muslims, as much as it applies with atheists, as much as it applies with persons of any persuasion of any kind, politically, religiously and otherwise. There are literally groups of spirits surrounding every individual who come along to any seminar, manipulating and controlling their thoughts and their behaviour and even their ability to listen. We have some people ask a question at our audiences, and immediately, as soon as I start answering the question, they go to sleep. Like, how does that happen? By the influence of spirits, just tuning them out, not wanting to hear the answer.
1: Yeah.
0: We've had people ask the same questions 20 times. Why do you think they have to ask 20 times? Because they don't want the answer I gave them first time.
1: Yeah.
0: And so, you know, these are all parts of being spirit influenced. Now, this spirit influence causes people on earth to be deceived. It does. I agree. But I don't fear it because I can see it happening. You will only fear it because you can't see it happening.
1: Mm-hmm.
0: And you only can't see it happening because you can't admit to yourself that it's happening, or because you're not in a high enough condition of love to understand and feel it happening.
1: Mm-hmm.
0: And so my suggestion again, the answer is get into a better condition of love. Get in a closer condition with God. You know, receive some of God's love. Be filled up with that love. You'll be able to determine when you're being influenced then.
1: Mm-hmm.
0: Right? You won't need to be afraid about what I said about deceivers.
1: Yeah.
0: You'll go, yeah, there's a deceiver. There's a deceiver too. I'm not very afraid of him, but I can recognise him. The reason why I gave people information such as that was so that they could be helped to recognise people who do not have their best interests at heart. A person who does not love you does not have your best interests at heart. A person who is angry with you does not have your best interests at heart. They can say whatever they like. They can even say the truth, but they don't have your best interests at heart. It's very unwise to listen to a person who does not have your best interests at heart. And anger, resentment, control, manipulation, power-based things, lies, deceit, these are all proof of people who do not have your best interests at heart.
1: Mm.
0: They are the deceivers.
1: Yeah. Okay. Mm-hmm. Thank you, Dallas.
0: Yeah. Thanks, babe.
2: Now, most of you have been to the first session or watched the DVDs, yes? And have all of you had the opportunity to ask the questions you wanted to ask?
3: No.
2: No? No.
4: No.
2: So, do you want to just start with a few minutes of answering some questions? Would you prefer that? And then we can get on to the topic for today. How's that sound? So, those of you who wanted to ask a question, go ahead.
3: I just wanted to know, you talked about connecting with God emotionally.
2: Yep.
3: That's the only way that you can connect with God. And I just want you to talk more about the emotions. And you also said that you know it's truth because of your emotions. And I just wanted you to talk a bit more about that.
2: Okay. So the connection with God is a soul-to-soul connection. And I suppose a lot of what we'll be answering today, that question a lot, because today our discussion is about the human soul. What is your soul? And it's important to understand that every connection that you have with God and with other people here, all the people here too you have a connection with, but it's all not an intellectual connection. It's all actually a feeling-based or emotionally-based connection. It's a soul-to-soul connection. And when you start understanding that everything that's happening in your life is actually based around what's going on inside of your soul, then you start seeing the importance of this understanding the soul itself and what the soul is all about. So a lot of your question will be answered today by going through this subject about the human soul and what it is.
3: And the truth? Like, because I always, what I know to be, what I would say is divine truth, it comes from within, and there's this knowing, there's this trust. And is that what you're talking about?
2: Not completely, because the problem with our emotional state is that we are all beginning with all of these emotional injuries that's been impressed upon us through our parents' injuries and our environment injuries and so forth. So as that gets impressed upon us, many of the things that we feel are truthful and therefore feel emotionally connected with are actually, from God's perspective, error. So we can't always trust what's going on inside of us emotionally if we're looking at God's truth. But there is a connection we can trust. And that's the connection, that's the resonance between our soul and God's soul. So when we're receiving divine love, then we can trust what's coming to us with regard to truth. Because the reception of divine love is an actual emotion that you're receiving from God, and when you receive it, you know you're receiving it in that particular moment. Right? And you know that it's from outside of yourself, not inside of yourself. Right? Remember in the beginning I said there was two loves. There's the natural love, and then there's the divine love. And remember I said the natural love is the love that you have inbuilt inside of you that you can expand and grow. That's the love that you express for everyone else. Then there's the divine love, and that love is God's love. God's love can also enter you and expand your soul as well, and you can then reflect that love through your own love to others as well. But you must first receive divine love, and you can't receive divine love from anyone other than God. So that's an important thing to bear in mind. So the love that you feel and express from within yourself is the natural love growing within you, and that's a part of your growth. Every one of us needs to grow in the way we reflect natural love. So, you know, when you feel like compassion for somebody because of their circumstance or situation and you want to help them, well, that's your natural love being expressed to that person. Right? Now, that natural love that you're expressing to the other person can grow and change in its qualities and attributes to a new type of love when God's love enters you. So when God's love enters you, it changes your soul so much that the type of love you reflect to other people also changes. So it's important to understand, though, that it's the connection with the Holy Spirit, which is the Spirit of Truth. So it's the connection between you and God at a soul level that actually lets the emotion flow through you, where you are actually connected with God. Under those circumstances, you know what truth is. Anything that creates you pain and anything that you often feel is actually pleasurable is often based on needy emotions being projected to others and you want a response from them. So, for example, a lot of people today believe it's loving to be very influential in their own children's lives. Right? How many of you are always concerned about what's happening with your children? How many mothers are always concerned about what's happening with children? Quite a few, right? Now, that is not an error-based emotion, believe it or not. Now, every mother who hears those words usually reacts, no, it's not. This is what I'm meant to have within me. But every emotion inside of you that creates a worry is not love. Love never worries. Right? Do you think God worries? Does God worry? Obviously not. And he's always reflecting love, right? So when you get in a state of abundance with God, do you think you're going to worry? Even about your children? Even if your children even die, do you think you're going to worry? Right? You're not. Because you'll know the full truth and there won't be any emotional signature with any of those events, right? So oftentimes what we're doing with our emotions is we're holding on to negative emotions and we base our actions upon those emotions that we think are truthful. And this is the problem with all natural love progression. All of us at the moment here believe things that are not true, but we, with our whole heart, believe them to be true. And so when you say trusting yourself, the problem with trusting yourself is there's going to be some emotions within you that actually you can't really trust if you want to be at one with God. Right? Now, you will need to experience them, but if you trust them in the sense of you believe them to be true, then that will stop your progression towards God. Does that make sense? And now, at the start, it's very difficult to determine what is God's truth, what is my truth, what do I hold on, what do I reject? The key thing is if you go into it emotionally every time, you won't need to worry about that. Because what happens is when you go into it emotionally is if there's any emotions bubbling up inside of you that are painful, then they are emotions that just need to come out. And all of them are not based upon love. So how many of you feel you've been hurt by loving somebody? Right? Now that feeling is actually an error feeling. When I say it's an error feeling, what it is if you feel love hurts, then it wasn't love that you had. It was something else. You follow me? Because God never hurts. Like God, even if you decide you never even want to connect with God ever in your entire life, you never want to experience God, you're going to deny God's existence even, God does not feel hurt with you doing that. And the reason why is because God gave you the gift of free will and you can do whatever you like. Why would he be hurt about a gift that he's given you? Now, if I'm feeling hurt about my expression of love to someone else, then there is something inside of that hurt that wasn't love in the first place. And I need to allow myself to experience that. So can you see how a lot of times we hold on to things inside of ourselves that we believe to be true, but in reality, most of the time, in many cases, they are actually in disharmony with God's love. And it's a matter of releasing them. So I never believed that I'd get into a state myself where I could say, watch my soulmate do something, like even have a relationship with someone else and still love her without feeling hurt. You follow me? And even if she left me to have a relationship with somebody else, I'd never felt that I could actually, you know, be comfortable with that. But now I feel that I'm totally comfortable with that. Right? There'd be no hurt associated. Now, It took 9 weeks of crying for 5 hours a day to get into that state, right, to release all of the emotional pain that was connecting me to those old emotions. You follow me? But once you release all of those emotions, then you get into a state where that no longer, you don't feel a connection with that anymore. And that will happen all the way through your progression. So all of those ladies that put up their hand about worrying about their children, you'll get to a state in your own progression where you no longer worry about your children. All you do is love them. Right? And you won't feel like you have to interfere with their life, and you won't feel like you have to guide them, and you won't talk about them when they're doing something you think is wrong or you think is hurting them. Or you won't feel all of those emotions anymore. You will just want to give them love when they want to receive that love. So you follow how things can be, like, we believe them to be true, but in reality a lot of times, from God's perspective, they're actually error. And it's only when you release the emotional error that you can recognise more truth. And a lot of people then ask, well, how do I know that I'm realising releasing emotional error? If it's painful, you're releasing emotional error. Right? If it's joyous, you're accepting an emotional truth. So how many of you have had moments of epiphany when it's just all just joyous that you've received? Sometimes I've felt it in the group, saying quite a lot of you. Those moments are when your soul just expanded because you received the truth. And you might even be crying at the time, but you'd be crying tears of joy, right? Now that's a totally different experience than releasing the emotional error. The emotional error is often a very painful experience. It's like you've had these barbs sticking in you emotionally, and you just yank one out, and all of a sudden, you know, there's just huge pain associated with that. Well, it's okay. You can go through all of that pain, and you will need to eventually go through and pull out all of those barbs that have been stuck in you from the moment you incarnated onwards, and eventually you'll be free of them. Right? Now, that's the only time, once you're completely free of them, that you'll always be in the state where you're receiving truth, if you decide to connect to God. But there are people here on earth and in the spirit world who believe themselves to be connecting to God, but it's only an intellectual exercise, and they are not connecting with God, but they believe themselves to be connecting with God, and they're in a very good condition of happiness. They've released lots of their emotions. Am I received an email? Is Tim here today? How are you, Tim? Good. Nice to meet you. Tim mentioned an email to me recently about how you were going through this experience of, you know, doing emotional clearing work, and you found it very, very effective, and then you realised that the ingredient missing was God. And this is, so all of you will need to do emotional clearing work, whether you decide to go on the natural love path and develop yourself in natural love, or go on the divine path and develop yourself in divine love. You'll all have to do emotional clearing work. But the difference is this connection with God that matters. And we'll talk more about that today because of the soul and how that connection actually occurs. Right. Now, there's another question?
4: Yeah, this is about those little beautiful circles that you draw with the male and the female, and you do that a lot. And
2: this one here like this.
4: Yeah. Yeah. So then we all have our male and our female side. So,
2: Oh, careful. We're not drawing that. I'm actually drawing. It's a yin and yang symbol, right? Mm-hmm. And actually, remember that it splits in half? And we'll talk more about this today. So remember that the masculine half splits off and the feminine half splits off at incarnation. But each person does have masculine and feminine qualities, of course. So that's why there's a little dot in each half, just to indicate that there's a part of the other in each as well. There's a part of the feminine in the masculine, and there's a part of the masculine in the feminine.
4: Okay.
2: But go on with your question, sorry.
4: And then you did put up the distribution curve, and you were saying that we're sort of randomly dispersed around that curve.
2: Yeah, in terms
4: of male side and then female side, right?
2: In terms of the creation of the complete soul, these.
4: Oh, okay.
2: You follow me? So there are, the complete soul also has a dominant characteristics in sexuality, what we would call sexuality. So it can be dominantly masculine or dominantly feminine or more sort of evenly distributed.
4: Mm-hmm.
2: Right? those that are dominantly masculine will split into two masculine entities in the connection.
4: But they still have female side in them.
2: Exactly. There's still female qualities in them. Yeah. So like in a gay male couple, for example, a gay soulmate couple, the Apostle John is an example of that. Him and his soulmate are gay, a couple, from our perspective here on Earth. When they separated and incarnated, they incarnated into two male, each a male form. John's side of the male form was heavily masculine, and his opposite half, if you like, his soulmate, was a little more feminine than he.
4: Okay. Mm. And that balances. Is that supposed to balance it out?
2: The way I see it is that each soul is an individual within itself. So each soul has individual characteristics and specific attributes that no other person, no other soul, no other complete soul in the universe has. So when you talk about balance, what do we define as balance in the end?
4: Yeah.
2: Right? Really what we're talking about is each soul has its unique individualization, and within itself, the split of that soul is just totally determined by how God created that. And so, like this talk about balance, like being balanced here and balanced there, to me, it's sort of more of an intellectual discussion then, rather than an emotional discussion.
4: Mm-hmm.
2: When you connect with yourself fully emotionally, you're not worried about balance or. In fact, you don't worry about hardly anything at all. Right? And you don't worry, of course, once you're in one with God, you don't worry about anything at all. So you're not even concerned about, am I being balanced right now or am I not being balanced right now?
4: Yeah.
2: That never even enters your mind.
4: Okay.
2: Yeah.
4: So when we come in as a female body or a male body, that really is irrelevant?
2: And the full soul will always split in the same manner. So my half of the soul in the first century was masculine, my soulmate's half was feminine, right?
4: Uh-huh.
2: When we split this time, my half of the soul is masculine. Like, so each time you go into a similar body, in other words, a similar gendered body. So you don't swap genders. Now, many of you have been taught through New Age stuff that you were a female or a male in the past, right? Many of you heard that? What's actually happening is you have heavy spirit influence with spirits who are with you, giving you their life experience. Right? They're trying to work through their emotional issues with you. They feel attracted to you. And they try to work through their emotional issues with you by doing that. And it triggers emotions inside of you. Right? So many of you have guides with you right now who are the opposite gender to yourself. And the reason why is there's a certain aspect within yourself they feel you need to develop that you're not developing. You follow me? And so they stay with you until they work through those particular issues. Do you mind if I mention yourself, Grant? Like you, 10 years ago, from Grant's perspective, you were sort of dominantly masculine, not understanding the feminine so well. That would be a fairly accurate statement, would it?
5: Yes.
2: Yeah. And then what's been happening over the last 10 years for Grant is he's been having more and more relationships with women that are friendship-based relationships. And he's learning a lot about women in that way, right? Learning a lot about coming to love women not from a sexual perspective, but rather from a more complete friendship perspective, right? And in the process of doing that, what you've been doing is just like growing in the way that you understand femininity, right? And so that's what happens a lot, is that we often also have spirits around us who are also trying to assist us to do that same thing, right? And some of those spirits will be in a sad place still, and they would need your assistance to help them to do those things. And others will be in quite a good place and they're just giving you pictures about their life to trigger your emotion, to actually help you experience some of your emotion. Tim?
6: In the first century, you were pretty much by yourself. How did you actually get yourself to a level where you were able to understand that you were communicating with God?
2: It began when I was very, very little. You know how nowadays a lot of you have had probably in your own life, like spirit friends that you've talked to from a young age, and you call them, your parents finished up calling them your imaginary friends or whatever, and maybe made a lot of jokes about that or whatever. What happened for myself was that began at a very young age where I just felt the connection with God. And I didn't understand it at the beginning, but then I started realizing that I was connecting to the person who had created everything around me. Like, so everything that I saw and everything that I felt, there was a confirming emotion that I felt coming from God. And as I grew up, I became more and more aware through my study of what you would call nowadays the prophets in the Bible, and I studied all of those in the first century, I became more and more and more aware of what they were talking about in terms of having a one-ment with God, in terms of having a new heart, a heart of flesh rather than a heart of stone, and what they called the transformation that they all, many of the prophets had experienced from spirits. And I started incorporating all of those things in my life, connecting with the source of all things rather than to the spirits, as prophets would do or as mediums would do. And as that grew, my desire for God's love grew to such an extent that when I was in my teens, I started realising that I had this unique connection with God that people around me didn't seem to have. And then through my study of the prophets again, I started looking... I wanted to find the Messiah, because, you know, it was foretold in my that in my generation the Messiah would appear, and it was a well-known thing back in Israel at that time. And so I was really, really interested in this idea of the Messiah appearing. I wanted to find him and learn things from him and all those kind of things. So I went through these emotions in my late teens of, you know, looking what qualities and attributes the Messiah would have and so forth. And it was only in my early 20s that I started realising that those qualities and attributes were qualities and attributes within myself. And so then I had to go through this process of recognising this unique place that I seemed to be in, that I thought initially that everyone else must be in as well. But you know how it's like when you're a child, you think that everyone else feels exactly the same as you do. And then as you grow up into an adult and you grow further and further, you start realising that, hang a sec, no, they don't feel the way I do. And it was only then that I started seeing how different what was going on inside of me was to the people around me. So it was sort of like a gradual progression of this divine love flowing into my soul, which I could feel, and my longing then for it growing and growing and growing to such a point that when I was in my late 20s, I felt the connection complete. So I became at one with God, and that's when I began telling others about it in a public way. Is that answer?
6: Yeah. So is it similar when you were talking to that then, like similar to the sort of things you're telling us?
2: In terms of emotions, yeah. But, it was a little different for me back then in that I didn't have too many errors to actually work my way through because this connection began at such a young age. And so a lot of the things that would happen around me and my family didn't enter me emotionally. You know, so my father treated me a certain way under certain conditions. My father felt he was cursed to have me as his child. But that feeling didn't enter me because I'd already by that stage know that I wasn't cursed and he wasn't either. So there was just that feeling within me that that wasn't the truth. So you know how most of us have taken on truth from our parents, right? What we call truth, which is really error. But we're taking on these conceptions, right, from our parents and they've been absorbed into us. Well, that didn't happen to me very much in the first century at all. And so what that meant was that I could clearly see what was going on and I wasn't personally hurt or offended by what was going on around me because of that. Yeah.
5: When you were Jesus, I lost the light, whatever, he used to do a lot of healings in those days.
2: Yeah.
5: By the way, I have CFS.
2: Yeah.
5: That's not part of the question.
2: There was a projection there that would have to do with that.
5: And you did your healings in those days. Do you find you have... If someone gets a healing, then it's basically healing the cause to the problem and then the physical hang on to that, which is the biological problem, physical problem, goes away because there's a reconciliation between that person spiritually.
2: It's important to understand what's happening with healing. And in the first century, once I became at one with God, and the same will happen to all of you, once you get into that state of at one with God, you'll feel it very, very easy to heal other people. But you'll also have some very strong divine love constraints, if you like, against upon that. When I say divine love constraints, there are certain laws involved with divine love, and we'll talk about some of them today. that actually limit what you may do because of free will. So if a person is holding on to an emotion within them, and then they come and they say, I want to be healed, but they're not willing to actually address the emotional cause within them, healing them is actually a totally pointless exercise. Because what happens is if you heal them, they would just recreate the illness again through their emotional condition. So it's very important, and this also applies to spirit possession and other issues too. It's very important that people understand the causes of what's actually going on in each interaction, and that's very much the case with healing. If people don't understand the emotional causes and are willing to address the emotional causes, then what's the point of addressing the effect? One thing to bear in mind, and there's a whole discussion I have for half a day on cause and effect, one of the laws of God. And one thing to understand that's very basic about God is God never fixes something at its effect level. He only addresses things at the causal level. You understand the difference? Like, you look at all of man's laws. We have like hundreds of thousands of laws. Most of you have got no idea what laws you are now living under. Isn't that the case? How many? You have to go to a lawyer to find out what laws you're living under, right? And even he doesn't know, right? He has to get out the whole taxation volume thing involved and slap that on the table, and he has to get out all these other laws. And you know, that's why they study for so many years to get to that condition where they even know how to find the law. And yet we're automatically so-called living under this law, right? Now, all of these laws, the majority of them deal with effects. So the law of you have to drive on one side of the road deals with an effect of people not being... consider it normally, so you make a law so that everyone knows the same, to do the same thing, and it just makes everything more orderly and harmonious. And you can look at a lot of laws, like the law about speeding is one of those laws. Like, you're driving along, there's no one on the road, and there's an 80k sign. How do you feel? Like, you're driving along at 3 in the morning, and there's just no one there, just you, right? And there's an 80k sign comes up after 110, and you're looking around going, why am I doing this, right? But if there's like the whole place is packed with traffic, an 80k sign might be far too fast, right? You might need to slow right down to 60 or even less, because it's not actually addressing the cause of the problem, all of these signs and all of these laws. God only addresses causes, right? So it's very important to understand that is also a principle with healing. God will only address the cause. So God's divine love will not enter a person to address an effect of a thing that's inside of them that has a cause if they are unwilling to deal with the emotion.
5: Just to continue on that, if people practice healing, you're probably better off just working with the emotions primarily, and then the secondary would be the physical response to that.
2: Exactly. You know, all the spirit body work that you can do, like, you know, you can do a lot of spiritual healing work with chakras and so forth and get all of the energy points in a person's spirit body working properly. All of that work is pointless if you can't understand that it's the soul, which is what we're going to talk about today, that's driving all of those injuries. So this is why you can go back to a spiritual healing session, feel good for a day, and then the emotions start, you know, of course the emotions are just going to reimpose their same errors upon the being. And so what's the point in solving the physical problem when the emotion that created the physical problem still exists within the person? All you're going to be doing is making them reliant on you. Now, God doesn't do that, but there are lots and lots of six-sphere spirits and spirits on the natural love path who will do that constantly. Yeah. So there's a lot of healers nowadays who are healing people fairly well, but they get injuries again back later. And the reason why is because there's a lot of natural love spirits who are healing the person for whatever reasons the natural love spirits have to do it, but not respecting this law of cause and effect that's happening upon the soul. Yeah.
7: I was wondering, how could you be separate from something that's all pervasive? You know, I thought maybe that was just a
2: You mean all pervasive? You mean you're talking about God?
7: Yeah.
2: How can you be separate from God?
7: And then I wanted to know how to have a personal, more intimate
2: relationship with God.
7: That I thought was impersonal.
2: All right. The gift of free will is what enables you to decide whatever you want. So that gift that God gave you can be exercised in such a way that you then believe you are not connected with God. Right? So you create separateness. Right? And it's very important to understand that in the beginning, God created us to be at one with God eventually. But God didn't automatically give that gift to you, because then she would have been overcoming your free will. She wants you to make a free will choice to connect with her. You follow me? She doesn't want you to force herself or force her love on you. Is it love then?
8: No.
2: No. So God does not force her love on you. So there is no divine love in you at the time you incarnate. So please understand that. There's a common fallacy today that people believe we all have the divine spark within us. That's one of the things I addressed today. You have a natural love spark within you, and if you want to receive a divine love in you, you need to ask for it. It's quite simple. And there's one reason why is because God's love belongs to God, something outside of you, and it can enter you only if your free will is exercised. God always respects your free will. So that's the first thing to understand. Separateness is created by our desire to disconnect, firstly from ourselves, but also in the end from things around us. So as soon as you desire to disconnect from your emotion, you're at that moment desiring to disconnect from yourself, because your true self is your emotion, and you're desiring to disconnect from everyone around you, and you're desiring to disconnect from God. As soon as you reconnect with your emotion, whatever that emotion is, and it could be that you're fuming angry, as soon as you start connecting to that emotion, you're now at least connecting with yourself. You might not be connecting with many other people in that state, but at least with yourself, you're at least making the first step into this process of connecting with yourself, everyone, and God as well. Does that make sense? And the second half of your question was?
7: To have a personal love at one point.
2: We'll talk about that more today, because that's part of the soul discussion I want to go through today.
9: Hey, Jay, I've just got a two-part question. I've just been wondering lately, which one came first, the thought or the emotion?
2: The emotion always.
9: So the first people to incarnate, they would have received an emotion first, and then their mind would have categorised it?
2: If you think about a child, it very rarely has thoughts associated with emotions. It's only as we grow that we start making thoughts associated with emotions generally. So the very first thing that kicks you off with everything is your emotion, or your passion, or your desire. So when I talk about emotion, I'm using a term very generally, because I might also mean passion, desire, longing, and all those other things. So, for example, if I have a longing for your love, but you don't give it to me, then I'll feel a feeling within me that I'm not receiving it. And that will create a thought within me that maybe through a filter of why, like I may blame myself and say I'm not up to your standard and that's why I'm not getting the love. Or if I don't have that feeling, there might be other feelings in me that create these thoughts. But the trouble with most of us is that they create the thoughts so rapidly, these emotions, that we think that it's the thoughts that are controlling us. And we think that if we think new things, that it's going to help. Now, every spirit on the natural love path thinks that. They think that if you create new thoughts in your mind, it will change your emotions. But you know what's actually happening is you're creating a fictitious state. You're not being real. It's only the release of the emotion that creates bliss in the end. And the release of the emotion is about experience.
9: So how do you... Because I actually get them mixed up, I think.
2: Well, you're very thought-oriented and have been from childhood. It's been browbeaten into you to think rather than feel. And because of that, there's this constant desire to get back into the intellect all the time, right? And that's many of you have the same thing going on, right? This constant trigger to get back into the intellect. And it's very much more dominant in a male than a female, generally, as well. And so what we're trying to do all the time is explain the universe around us through our thoughts. But the only time we're going to understand the universe around us is through our feelings. And again, a lot of those questions will be answered today in this session that we talk about.
9: Because they seem to, you feel the emotion, then the mind will just pop up straight away.
2: And a lot of times the mind pops up with a different thought, even compared to the emotion sometimes, doesn't it? Have you noticed that?
9: That you might have to be still to release an emotion?
2: Your mind has to be the passive observer of your emotion. Or you could even make it into the active observer by helping you access the soul's emotion. When your mind is the dominant part of your being, that's the thing that you need to undo. Because if your mind's dominant, what happens is your mind is constantly trying to suppress what the emotional expression is. And so all of you have been taught at some point in your childhood to dominate your emotion with your mind. Like, how many times have you heard it? Emotion is weak. Like, it's a common belief, isn't it? Even in New Age belief, it's a common belief, isn't it? Your emotion is weak, your mind is strong. Use your mind to dominate your emotion. It's a common teachings all the way through life. How many times do you see parents shutting down their emotion? So each one of you noticing a parent, when you were little, you notice a parent shutting down your emotion, what are you going to do? Of course, because you think that's the only way. Like, if I'm feeling angry, what does mum and dad treat me when I'm angry? How do they treat me? Usually they want to punish me, right? So what am I allowed to feel angry anymore? No. So I have to shut that down. So I learned very quickly that there's certain behaviour that I've got to now start shutting down with my mind, right? And yet the opposite thing needs to actually occur. We need to be able to express those emotions so that we can get to the cause emotion and experience that and then release that. But a lot more of those questions will be answered today, I think, when we start talking about what the soul is.
9: Okay.
2: Yeah.
8: Hey, Jay, I just wanted to have that understanding that do not choose our parents, our parents choose us.
2: Yep.
8: So, why, I mean, we have parents who are abusive and some other parents are lovely and loving. How do we get a chance that is like the inequality of it?
2: Well, firstly, understand that God created equality. What God wanted was that each of us would incarnate into a pristine preparation of a body with no emotional damage. That's what God wanted. It was man's choice to become self-reliant that created all of these emotions of inequality. So every inequality and injustice you have ever experienced is totally the creation of someone before you. Some person who has walked away from God. So it might be, you know, your parents, or it might be grandparents, and if we trace it right back, it's the first human couple decided to walk away from God too. So understand firstly that God wanted this pristine environment for you to incarnate into. And every feeling of injustice that you have within your soul now is due to people deciding they didn't want God involved in that process anymore. And that's why God has a lot of, love and mercy for each of us. And no matter what we've chosen to do, even for a murderer, God has love and mercy. And the reason why is because God knows that the creation of that person to become a murderer was caused by all of these different emotional conditions, right? That God didn't want man to create in the sense of, when I say didn't want, he gave us free will, the choice to do that if we wanted. But from God's perspective, he would prefer to see us make some choices in harmony with love. Right? And every time we make choices out of harmony with love, we are going to experience the pain of those choices. And unfortunately, the way the system works, and when I say unfortunately, it's, I believe actually, that it's a beautiful system to bring us into correction, is that the more of us that feel the pain of what we've chosen as a human race, the more of us will feel like what we want to change. So how many of you are here, like, because you've had some time in the past experienced so much emotional pain that you want answers? Like, wouldn't pretty much, like, the majority of us feel that way, right? So if we hadn't have got that emotional pain of correct, which is what, and then had this desire for truth in our heart, we wouldn't come to a point of correction. And so God's created this automatic correcting system in all the universe. The physical universe has it, the spirit universe has it, and our soul has it. This automatic correcting system. If we listen to it. And that's where all of our pain comes from. So understand that where all of our pain comes from was not the creation of God. It was the creation of man who wants to be in disharmony with God and exercise his free will down the road of self-reliance. Yeah. And that's why in the first century I called that the wide path. The wide path, and the Bible, and the other scholars added the words that leads to destruction, right? But it's actually a wide path that most people follow, because most people just go along with the norm and don't have these epiphanies that we need to have to realise that, hang on a sec, where we're going here is just creating more pain. So, yep. How many of you believe it's true? Like, I believed it was true at one point in my life, exactly what you've stated. The reason why it's totally false is because we're discounting the law of attraction. Each of us, including like what we create, we are all creators, all of us. You all went to create this government you are now living under. You are all beginning, you have all conformed to its laws and rules. And you all feel powerless to change it. Many of us do, don't we? We feel powerless to actually change it. The truth is actually very, very different. The truth that we need to understand, and this is another thing that will come out today, is that the soul, the real you, has the power to change everything around you. All right? One person in a state of atonement with God has the power to change the world completely. One person. That means you. You have actually, in you, this ability, once you're at one with God, if that's what you desire, you have this ability to change the world, just you. And that means not just change, I'm not just talking about changing the world in some kind of, like, you know, mamby-pamby sort of, like, you know, gentle sense. I'm talking about confronting every single thing around you so much that the whole world begins to change because of you. You have far more power, but only when you recognise where it comes from. It comes from your soul, not from your mind. So what we often do is we see all these injustices in the world, we see these governments doing these things in the world, and we see this separation between the first tier of government, if you like, and the people and so forth. And we see all of these things going on, and what we then do is go down the track of trying to change it with a force of will. Right? Don't we? Like, we get into this state of getting angry about it. Anger is a great thing because it has a tendency to motivate you out of powerlessness, when in reality what we need to do is just feel our powerlessness. But we get into that state and off we go, and we actually want to force change in the world. And in the end, we can't. And so then what we do is get into this terrible, hopeless state, because we're doing all of this, driving it from this top level that's not connecting with our soul. When you change your soul to the point where you're at one with God, every single thing around you will automatically change. Right? The law of attraction will happen that way. There will be, like, I've had it just happen just like on the trip down here yesterday. And I was driving along with Tristan and my son, and I just said to Tristan, oh, I think we should wash the car, right? Because the car's a bit dirty out in the bush. But I've got to pick up these CDs from somebody, and I've got to go and also drop these plans off to somebody else, and I've got to get all these things done in Gympie. Right? So I just let myself feel about that for a moment, and then we rang up the man who had to do the plans with, and he said, oh, can I meet you at the car wash? And by the way, the CDs that you need, I've got with me. And then he arrived at the car wash and he said, I've got no idea why I wanted to meet you here. That's what he said. He said, I don't know why I didn't get to meet you out where you went past, because we went past him to meet at that place. And what I realised at that point was the law of attraction was just happening, that it was like just based on just a desire from the soul automatically happening. That's the beauty of a lot of these things. Once you change the soul, your soul just has a desire and everything just happens around you. Like, last night, I said to Mary that I wanted to have some tomatoes and mushrooms for breakfast, and we went down to West End, and we didn't get my tomatoes and mushrooms, but we popped out of here down here, and we walked across the road to have some lunch, and lo and behold, there were my tomatoes and mushrooms, exactly as I ordered last night, actually, and so that happens all the time now. But all of that time now, I get exactly what I want. And it just comes from the desire of the heart. I don't have to think about it. It just sort of pops into my life. You follow me? Now, that will happen to you when you work on the soul. It's to do with the soul. It's not to do with the mind.
10: You're saying, you know, like saying affirmations, it doesn't help the soul. How can you get this? I mean...
2: Let me look at one affirmation. You're jogging along.

0: So cry about them, release them, because they are childhood emotions. When you do that, the emotion of I am broke has left you. When that leaves you, automatically, the law of attraction will bring you everything you need, and you won't have to say any affirmations at all. Right? So when I was saying affirmations, there was a time in my life when I was doing that, and nothing changed. As soon as I allowed myself to connect with the causal emotion, the underlying emotion, which is usually the opposite of the affirmation. Right? You notice that?
1: Yep.
0: The underlying emotion is always the opposite of the affirmation. Right? So I'm saying, you know, I am wealthy. I'm really broke, right? And I'm just not being honest about it. And I'm not connecting with the underlying emotion. Of what's the emotion inside of me that causes me. And you'll find there's some very core childlike feelings in there. And one of the biggest core ones is God does not care for me. Right? That's a huge core emotion that all of us usually have to get to the point of releasing.
2: I think maybe before you're saying like the this free will and everything, it's like I think to myself, I didn't choose to have all this pain. So where is the free will there?
0: Let me clarify free will, the issue of free will. The issue of free will starts at the time you incarnate, you're not even really conscious of your own free will. And unfortunately, the people who are conscious of your free will abuse it. So from that moment on, the majority of us are facing problems because our parents chose to abuse our free will from the moment we were conceived. All right? And at some point, some generation's got to change this cycle.
2: Yeah. But it's not really a choice, is it? Because they're sort of reacting.
0: No, what I'm saying is that it was the choice of the parent to do that, right? Not the choice of the child. So when you're a child, you're right. Because you're just a babe, even in the use of your free will, other people's free will gets imposed upon you. And that's the damage that's done to you.
2: It's not really their free will if they're unconscious of what they're doing.
0: How many parents, like, as a parent, I've been a parent myself, and I know that a lot of times I was conscious of the denial of my own emotion. So certainly most parents are conscious that they are running away from their own emotion. It's just they don't think it has an effect on their children, but they don't see the linkages. And this is a problem with untruth, is we often don't see the complete linkages of what's actually going on. Now, getting back to the first part of your question, which was one of injustice, isn't that unjust, right, is the question. And the answer is love isn't just.
2: Are you saying God's love isn't just?
0: I'm saying all love isn't just.
3: Wouldn't
4: you
3: explain that?
4: Yeah. Yeah.
0: That was confronting, hey? How many of you feel that love needs to be just? In fact, I'll just give you an example, right? I was trying to work through issues. I was married at one stage, and I was trying to work through issues of why I didn't feel like I felt like God wanted me to stay in this relationship because of my religious beliefs. And I couldn't understand why there was so much pain in this relationship, right? Because I felt I loved the woman, and I didn't feel like she loved me. And I went along to a psychiatrist, and he said, you know what your problem is? He said, your relationship's not just. He said that if your relationship's just, then you'd be right. It's only relationships that are just that will stay together. Now, in your life, you've probably noticed that, actually. Like, if you've got two people who are willing to cheat on each other, they'll probably stay together. Don't they? And you've got two people who aren't willing to cheat on each other, then they'll probably stay together. But if you've got one person who's willing to cheat on its partner, and the other partner doesn't like it, are they going to stay together very much? Probably not, right? You've got one party that's willing to lie to the other. If they're both willing to lie to each other, they often stay together. But it's when one does the opposite to the other that the relationship... Whoever came in... Well, when you've got one who does it, you know, who's doing the opposite to the other, then obviously there's this thing that automatically happens. And what I'm saying to you is that that is not love. In fact, you will get to a stage in your life in the future

0: you can love another person and they can totally abuse you, and you can still love them and you won't have any emotions attached to that. Right? Now, remember that's what I said in first century, if someone slaps you on one cheek, turn the other cheek, right? And that's what I was talking about, this aspect where you become a person who's able to forgive anything that occurs. Right? That's what love does. And that's what God does, actually, too. Right? So a lot of times people here on earth and in the spirit world expect justice and don't understand that the reason why they're expecting justice is because they've been hurt and they want the other person to hurt as much as they hurt. Right? Isn't a lot of times that what justice is to us? Yeah? And so is that love? That I want somebody else to hurt as much as I hurt? It isn't love, is it? Right? So understand that there's no justice as we see it in love. The truth is that if we look at justice from God's perspective, well, that's a different matter. Justice is always surrounding the laws of love. And you'll understand what justice really is when you start connecting to those laws of love that God has. But at the moment, our earthly concepts of justice are actually, in most cases, only a desire to punish.
1: Mm. You're saying, you know, that you can still love someone who harms you. Mm-hmm. But in terms of, like, I can understand that in terms of anybody. Well, I probably wouldn't want to have a relationship with somebody who treated me really badly. Like,
0: yeah, I didn't say you would want one.
1: Right. Okay, so I'm saying that when you said that love is unjust, and I think you were originally talking about relationships, like you were talking about your marriage.
0: Yeah, I'm saying that if I expect the other person to do anything that mirrors my own treatment of them, I am not loving them. That's a concept of justice. You treat me how I treat you, isn't it?
1: Mm.
0: Right. But if I'm expecting anything from the other person, I am now out of harmony with divine love. I'm in harmony with natural love, because that's what natural love would do. But I'm out of harmony with divine love. It's not what God does.
1: And in terms of loving yourself, though, you wouldn't really want that for yourself.
0: Well, the question becomes, like, and this is something I had to work through myself a lot, right, is that I was always thinking, yeah, you know, justice, justice, justice, justice, and having lots of emotions about that, of course, because every time someone treats me unjustly, you know, I'd go through an emotion. And in the end, that's what I realised I needed to do, was if I'm feeling feelings of injustice, it's because I'm expecting something from them in my relationship with them. And as soon as I'm expecting something from someone outside of myself, I'm now in a state where I'm not loving them. But I'm not saying you'd have to be with them. Like, of course the law of attraction would probably mean that you couldn't be with them. And that's okay. But you wouldn't make that choice to avoid them. Do you follow me? How many of you, like, you've had something happen in the past, you've got upset about it, and the way you've calmed down your emotion is to avoid it. How many of you have done that? Yeah? Lots of us, right? And then we tell ourselves, oh, I've dealt with that. The truth is we haven't dealt with anything, right? What we've done is we've suppressed the core emotional thing that we needed to release. And when we do that, we're just way out of harmony with others, right? So the key for us to understand with all of our interactions with others is, if I need something from you and I don't get it and I feel something like anger or something like that within me, or annoyance or frustration, any of those emotions, I am out of harmony with God's love.
1: So is that even similar to, like, my son doesn't like people having him. He just doesn't like it. You know, when you go and visit the Relly's and the old man,
0: yep,
1: who's 93, and
0: yep,
1: just give us a kiss.
0: How old's your son?
1: He's 5.
0: Okay,
1: and he just stands his ground and says, "Nah."
0: You know whose emotion he's reflecting? Yours. No. Yeah, there's an emotion inside of yourself about how it impacts upon your feelings of controlling relationships. And if you look at,
1: I actually think it's fine that he doesn't
0: kiss
1: anymore.
0: I know you think it's fine. He doesn't kiss. I have a whole discussion about children, One thing you need to understand about children is your children are a complete reflection of your own soul injury. They are actually reflecting something back at you. How do you feel when he doesn't kiss them?
1: I feel uncomfortable because I know they want to kiss.
0: So what he's doing that for is to trigger your discomfort. Go deeper into your discomfort and feel what it's about. Once you feel that discomfort completely and go into the emotion and release that emotion, he will no longer do that.
1: It won't worry him
0: at all. Yeah. What he's doing is he's expressing boundaries that you don't feel you're allowed to express.
1: I know as a child I remember.
0: I'm not saying as a child. I'm saying right now. Right now, he is expressing boundaries you right now are not honest about expressing. Of course, because he is a perfect reflection of your true emotions. Your children are you going to be your best triggers. They will reflect the emotion you're unwilling to deal with. Every emotion you're unwilling to deal with, they will act out. Do you follow me? Your children will act out every emotion you don't let yourself feel at the causal level. They will act it out. So if they're acting out something, like they're acting out a fight, there's a causal emotion in you that created that. This is why punishing children for their behaviour is very damaging. Because you're actually not taking responsibility for your own emotion. All right? But there's a whole discussion on that, and I don't want to answer any more questions on that because I want to get onto this soul.
1: I do have a question about the children that I want to ask.
0: No worries.
1: I'm very lost today,
0: Jane,
1: about the reincarnation and how when I was watching your video and you said that you and people with you, the other souls, were the first souls to reincarnate. I went, oh, no. But,
0: so what was the emotion, firstly, that rose up?
2: Doubt.
0: Well, isn't it a feeling like, oh, I'm not special?
1: Yeah. Yeah.
0: He's saying he's special.
1: Yeah.
0: And to be honest, it's not that special.
1: my first reaction was, oh, hang on, you're older than me. That means I could have come after reincarnated still. You know, so it was going into that,
0: oh,
1: I'm special too.
0: Exactly.
1: But
0: so please understand when I'm saying that, I'm not saying that you're all not special.
1: No.
0: Right, that's very important to understand. Hey, go on.
1: Have other souls come back since you and...
0: And the 14?
1: Yeah.
0: Yeah, there have been others that have reincarnated over the last 5 years or 6 years
1: so,
0: or so.
1: So that's the time frame.
0: Yeah. Right. There are now... There was about 6 or 7 years ago, there were only 4 or 5 other souls left in this soul union state who could have reincarnated. One of them was my mother and father. And they and since then, there's thousands and thousands of souls that have entered that state. So every soul that enters that soul union state, which is at the top of the 22nd sphere, can reincarnate, choose to reincarnate whenever they want. They have free will. Some of them are not choosing to reincarnate. Because they feel they had a complete life on Earth. Others who feel like they haven't had a complete life on Earth are choosing to reincarnate. A lot of the memory-based stuff that occurs, that where we think we've had a past life, is all spirit, lots of spirit connection related. Honestly, right now, none of you have any idea how much you are influenced by spirits. Right? Right, and there'll be a time in your future, once you grow more and more, you'll start realising how much influence there is. And when I say influence, I mean there's spirits around you just as much as there's people around you. And just like every person around you influences you in some way, so does every spirit around you influence you in some way.
3: I've got two questions. What is it when you meet people and you know them, or you recognise them, or you hear people saying stuff like, when I watched your DVD, I thought, wait a minute, I've heard all this before.
0: Yeah.
3: So what is that?
0: How many of you felt you've heard it all before? Yeah. Including the soul union stuff and everything.
3: And even when I meet people, what is that when you, is it because you're looking at yourself and recognising a part of yourself, or
0: the
3: spirit of, I don't know.
0: Every night you're asleep, right?
3: Yeah.
0: For about 8 hours? Yeah. You don't stop doing anything. You just keep doing things. And every one of you have met me usually in the sleep state as well, in groups like this as well, where you've learnt things. And a lot of you, for a lot of you, this material resonates with you so strongly for two reasons. One is that you've already heard it before, and you've heard it in your sleep state, right? The second one is that you have spirits with you who are influencing you to take notice of it, and that they're resonating with you. And you sometimes, some of you feel that resonance, don't you, where you feel emotionally overwhelmed by something coming from outside of you, where you feel that it's a confirmation of what you're hearing. Now, both of those things are to help. God created all of that to help you learn things. This spirit interaction happens throughout your existence. And in fact, you are a spirit when you're asleep. So every one of you, and I don't know if you've ever tried this, but if you have a medium friend on the opposite side of the world, ask them to channel you while you're asleep. Because you can do that. Did you know that? Every one of you could channel via a medium if you're asleep. So a medium can speak with you in your sleep state if you're asleep. And you will tell yourself things that you don't know while you're awake.
2: So you can film it and then watch it the next day.
0: You could do anything you want. There's so many experiments that you can try, right? There's so many really, really practical experiments to prove the existence of a sleep state that you could try, and that's one of them. There are so many experiments that none of us usually try because we don't think of it, right? And we're not aware that this is what's going on. But every single night you are asleep. You are in a state where you are learning still and experiencing things still. And you can talk to people on earth still. You know, this is an interesting question I ask some audiences. How many of you as a wife or have been married and you woke up one morning and knew that the partner had cheated on you?
3: Yeah.
0: Have any of you experienced that?
3: Yeah,
0: absolutely. Yeah, a few of you? Yeah. Now, how did you know? The answer is, you saw him do it. You saw him do it. Or her. Now, see, this is where the truth... See, we think we're covering over things all the time, right? But in reality, we're not covering over anything, right? Every experience that we have, we are able to, and somebody else is able to see, right? And I'm not saying to change what you're doing because of that, because in the end it has to be coming from you, right? But understand that you, like, this is why sometimes you wake up with a knowing. Because when you were asleep, you were observing something, right? And you wake up with a knowing because of that observation. And so don't think that when you're asleep, everything's turned off. The only thing that's turned off is your physical forms having a rest. Your soul, which is the real you, is still with this spirit form, and you are assimilating things from the spirit world in that state.
3: Is that why you feel exhausted sometimes with that cast of thousands?
0: Yes, sometimes you wake up with a terrible feeling of exhaustion. A lot of times that kind of feeling is where you might have been helping people in a lower state and you know, and they were in a bad state projecting emotion at you that was triggering you. A lot of times you might have been crying in your sleep state. How many of you have woken up crying? The majority of us at some point, right? So why is that? Because there was something being triggered in our sleep state which we found to be a very grieving experience, and we're just waking up in that state, in that connection. Understand that eventually you will remember all this. And there's a lovely book, it's on the CDs that I've just passed out, Robert James Lee's, called Through the Mists. Really worth reading if you haven't read it, because I've said it before, but read it, you know, because he actually passed, and when he met his mother, which was right at the end of the book and into the second book, called The Life of Elysium, he realised that he'd never left her. She died at his birth, and yet he knew his name and every sleep experience he had had with her. He remembered. Right? And once we start understanding that this is a seamless existence, then we can start having a lot more confidence in what's going on and God loving us, right, as well.
3: Second part of the question.
0: I'm going to have to stop the questions.
3: This is about the cause and effect.
0: Yeah.
3: Because I've had many emotions, well, two main emotions during the week.
0: Yeah.
3: And then I tried to push something away that would have allowed me to have dealt with it, but it came in my face.
0: Yeah.
3: So in my truth, I spoke my truth, and then that emotion went.
0: Yeah.
3: But then it was a very similar emotion that came back, and so here I'm thinking, oh, I've dealt with the cause. But, like, how do I know if I've dealt with an effector or a cause?
0: Well, the law of attraction is telling you you haven't.
3: Because it comes back.
0: Yeah. As soon as the law of attraction brings a similar event back in your life that triggers a similar emotion, you know that you haven't dealt with emotion. Mm. So, see,
3: a lot. Actually, you bypass all the effects and go straight into the core and deal with it and, like, just get rid of it.
0: Well, that is because you're worried about what the law of attraction is going to bring you next, right? You're worried about getting slapped around a bit in this law of attraction process. But the truth is that every time you deal with a cause right to the end, then no longer will you attract the same thing. So that's the first thing to remember. Secondly, how then do I go in and deal with causes rather than having to get triggered all the time? Well, you're going to have to be very honest with yourself. And to be honest with you, not many people are that honest with themselves. Right? And that's why we need the law of attraction to pull these things into line for us. That's why God created that law, in fact.
3: So the more I can be in my truth about...
0: If you stay in truth emotionally, and this is one of the things we'll talk about too, regardless of that...
3: I'll get to the cause quicker.
0: You'll get the cause much quicker. Yeah, yep, very much so. Truth is your pathway into your emotion. Do everyone understand that?
3: Yeah,
0: truth
3: yeah.
0: is your pathway into your emotion. And I mean you being in total, complete truth. And it's very challenging at times because no one around you wants it. And half the time you don't either. Right? A lot of times we don't want to face... Like, how many of us sit down today and say, actually, I feel very dissatisfied with the relationship I'm in? How many of us do that in a day? We will go weeks and sometimes months and sometimes, like I've gone, years in a very dissatisfying relationships, not looking at the cause of emotion. So truth is your pathway home, always. Yeah. The more prepared you're willing to, the more prepared you are and willing you are and desirous you are of being in truth, the faster your emotions will appear. You try setting your intention one day. We'll talk about intention a bit today. You try setting your intention, I'm going to just face all truth. I guarantee if you set that intention from your soul, the next day you will start getting truths that you are just going, whoa. Right. And it'll be about your life. It'll be very confronting things in your life. You know, one lady who was travelling with me, she wanted to know the truth about everything that was going on in her relationship. And bang, she got just hammered with all of these times her partner had cheated on her and all this. They all just came to her all over the next few days. Right? Because she set that intention. Up until then, for the 11 years, she didn't want to know. Why didn't she want to know? Because she didn't want to deal with the emotion that it would trigger in her. That's why we don't want to know. How many of you want to remain in ignorance? Not many of you. That's really good. Right? Because if you try to remain in ignorance, there are laws you're breaking that are harming your soul. If you try to remain in ignorance.
1: Was that intuitively, or was she actually sat down by her partner and told
0: her that? Her partner told her things, other people in her life told her things that her partner wasn't telling her. There was just things like emails that came to her by mistake. All sorts of things happened.
3: But not by mistake.
0: Not by mistake. She had set her intention fully at the soul level, and all of a sudden she was in this space now where she was willing to face all the truth.
3: That must be true, isn't it?
0: Oh, it's totally freeing, but scary at the same time, because what is she going to have to do with all of this? Process it emotionally, right? Now, I've got to stop the questions because I need to get started on our discussion today. Many of the things in our discussion today will answer many of your questions, because a lot of the questions that you are asking are all related to the human soul. What is my soul? How can I access the power of my own soul? That's the stuff that a lot of this is about, right? What is my soul capable of doing? Well, these are all kinds of questions that if we can understand the soul, then we understand what's really going on. Now, from a perspective of what the soul is, remember I've said that that God created our soul. Remember our soul, of which you are one half. So you are not a complete soul. You are one half of a soul right now in this form. Right? So God created the complete soul. The complete soul is different to the discussion of the two halves. Do you understand? You at the moment, many of you believe yourself to be an individual. Yes? But you're not. You are one half of an individual. And sometime down the track, you will come to feel that emotionally. And you, at some point down the track, you will feel that so strongly emotionally that the two of you, whoever the other half is, will combine. And you will become that one soul again.
3: Can we do that in this lifetime?
0: Yes, totally. God created all of these things I'm talking about to be done now, not later.
3: And we will, and people are.
0: And no one is right now, no. But there are people.
4: One person?
0: Sorry?
4: How do you morph into one person? Is that what you're talking about?
0: No, no, no. See, this gets to what is the soul? What is this? What is this thing? All right. That is not a person. What we see as a person is a half of one of those. Right? There's a lot of confusion about this.
3: So are you saying that we've got the possibility or the to come together in this lifetime with the other half of our soul? Yep. We're not talking soulmate, twin flame, we're talking the essence of ourselves. Is that what you're saying?
0: Now, the word soulmate and the word twin flame are all just talking about exactly the same thing. And that is the fact that God...
3: That's the heart of the soul.
0: But only when you have the power to do so. And all of us are just growing in this power, right? So eventually you'll get to the stage in your own life where you'll no longer see yourself as this, and rather you'll see yourself as this and as half of that all combined, and you will actually... in your own life, sometime in the future, be able to manifest an expression of yourself through lots of different entities, through lots of different what appear to be entities. And you'll be able to do that in the future. This is your soul's capacity for growth. Now, at the moment, you can't do that, right? But you will be able to do that. If you grow in divine love, you will be able to do those things.
5: And then you're saying the complete soul can then manifest in that way.
0: Yep. The complete soul, not the two halves.
5: Yeah, yeah.
0: The complete soul can manifest in this way that you can have multiple bodies. You can have hundreds of thousands of emotional conversations at the same time and feel every one of them.
4: And you have to have met your soulmate firstly, though.
0: You have to have gone through this process of growth, yeah, which is growth in divine love. And we'll talk about what the soul's process is as a part of this discussion. But you have to go through that process to get to that capacity. But you can get to that. Every single one of you has been created with the potential of that capacity. It's just a matter of you coming to understand divine truth in the end. You follow me? Not your truth, but God's truth. It's only understanding that. So this soul is an entity in its own right of which you are one half. When I say you, I'm not talking about your body and I'm not talking about your spirit body. This body that you have and the spirit body you have are appendages or attributes of your soul, of your half of the soul. Remember, I've said that the two bodies are connected to these two halves of the soul, right? So here's our spirit body, here's our physical body. Right? And there's a connection point between them. Right? And this is the soul. Right? This is the real you. This bit. We want to know what that bit is, right? We don't want to worry about these bits anymore. You know how many of you worry about what you're going to eat today because it's got to be healthy and you've got to take the right vitamins and all that? You don't want to have to worry about all that, surely. You want it just to happen all nice and seamlessly, don't you?
3: Yeah.
0: In the end? Yeah, well, when you connect with this bit of you, everything will happen all nice and seamlessly. It will just run perfectly, right? It's because we're not connecting to that bit that we're thinking we're these bits. And there are many spirits who are here today in this room who are thinking that they are their spirit body. They call that the soul. They actually think that that is their soul. But they don't understand that's not their soul either. Their soul they can't actually see. And what I'm, you know, all of these truths that God gives you, you will come to see your soul, not with these eyes, because this eyes are just the physical body's eyes, right? But you will see your soul through your expression of your soul, which is through your emotions and your passions and your desires and your longings and your intentions. That's how you'll see your soul.
3: So it is within us. It's not something outside of us.
0: It actually is encompasses you. So you could think of it like this. I've drawn it like that, right? But the truth is, here is your physical body, right? Here is your spirit body on top of it, right? And your soul is actually surrounding those things, right? That's how it is conceptually, if you can think of it conceptually. And the soul, this thing, this round thing, is the real you. And these bodies are just appendages. Like your arm is an appendage of your body, this body is an appendage of your soul.
3: It's like an etheric body.
0: And yeah, well, the etheric body is the spirit body. And the physical body is just an of different energy form, denser energy. But they are all just a part of the emanation or the creation of your soul. When I say the creation of your soul, obviously it's another person's two souls that get together, the two halves get together, through the sex act create the two bodies. But the soul itself is God's creation. So this part of you is the real you, this bit. That's the real you. And as an extension of that, you need to understand that really, that is the real you, of which that is a half. You following?
3: Yeah. Been taught we're all one whole person.
0: I know.
3: I heard people say, oh, my other half. I'm going, there's no other half.
0: How many of you don't want there to be another half? Honest, be honest. A lot of people don't want there to be another half.
3: Stirring stuff
4: up there. Can you actually
0: Sorry?
4: There's also a hope that you that there is another half.
0: Well, why on the earth do you enter a relationship for? Because there's a soul longing inside of you to connect with another sex. There's a soul longing inside of you to connect with another half. There is. It's inbuilt inside of you.
3: So do you happen to feel that incompleteness and that longing fully?
0: The truth is, if you're feeling complete, then there's an emotion in you that you're yet to release. So you can actually be complete as a half of a soul in terms of the feeling complete, and usually that is when you have the best relationship with your soulmate, if they also are wanting to feel complete as well. So it's not about completing the other person. This is just how God designed you. The real you is that. And what you are right now is that, which is the half of the real you. That's just the truth. How you deal with that truth, it's up to you. You could say, I don't want to know the other half of the real me. I want to stay away from him or her. I don't want some mongrel man being involved in my life. What does that tell me? That I've got an emotion inside of myself, right, that I need to release. Do you think you're going to be at one with God having a thought like that? Obviously not, because it comes from a feeling of hurt inside, right? So many of us feel resistive to the idea of there being one half of us out there somewhere, and only one half, because we then feel like, oh, where's my choice then? It's all gone. It's this that's been given the choice. It's this that's been given the choice. Remember I said the soul has free will. That is the soul, not you. You're a half of one. It's the two of you together that creates the full one that has the free will.
3: So that's another physical being.
0: Well, at the moment for yourself, yeah. But it doesn't have to be a physical being. So for all the spirits in the room, there are actually, many of them have passed hundreds of years ago, and they would have another spirit who's actually their soulmate half. Yeah. Yeah.
3: They do?
0: Yeah. Mm. And yes, there is sex in the spirit world too.
3: There is.
0: Yeah.
3: Well, I have sex in the spirit world in my dream, but
0: that's why I answered your question before you asked it.
3: Yeah, don't be smart-ass.
0: I like being a smart-ass sometimes.
3: No, no, no. Well,
0: yeah.
3: They do.
0: Truth is that sex, the sexual expression, is an expression of the soul. It's not an expression of the bodies. Right? It is an expression of the soul. Right? So the soul has been created to have sexual relations. Right? That's what this whole soulmate thing's all about. It's about sex, really, in the end.
3: So the spirits to have sex, this is getting a bit involved, is it through an energy experience more than what you would call a physical experience?
0: Yes, but to them, like energy and physical are the same thing.
3: So energetically, I mean, if you want to create an orgasm or whatever, you could do that on a... Do spirits... Is that how they work?
0: Yeah.
3: Like, I mean, I've had sex with a ghost, so to speak, you know?
0: Yeah.
3: And physically felt it.
0: Yeah.
3: Everything. It was just like it was a real experience.
0: Yeah.
3: But it wasn't, because there was... Yeah.
0: Yeah.
3: And it was a really... It was quite a bizarre experience to go through, and it actually brought up a bit of guilt, because I'm thinking, oh, my God, you know, what kind of person am I?
0: Mm-hmm.
3: Attracting what I thought was a bad spirit in order to have sex with me.
0: Well, it may have been too, by the way. Well, there are many spirits in the spirit world who would like to have sex with people on Earth still.
3: So, when you know, when you're working with spirits, I mean, I'm a medium, okay? I've let that go because I just wasn't quite sure what I was attracting to myself.
0: Mm-hmm.
3: So, in that case where I was attracting a sexual spirit partner, mm-hmm. does that mean that then, and maybe it was not of the purest of kind, does mm-hmm. that then reflect on me and saying that was a state that I was in at that time?
0: Remember, everything happens through the law of attraction.
3: Mm-hmm.
0: Right, so what was the emotion that you felt after the experience? Wasn't it one of guilt?
3: Oh well, the trick was pretty good.
0: There was an emotion you felt.
3: Actually, it was pretty good. But the emotion I did feel was just starting off on in a so-called spiritual journey,
0: yeah.
3: where I was just starting to learn about things like this in this lifetime,
0: yeah.
3: I suppose the guilt I was feeling was coming from other people saying, well, you must be in a dark place to be bringing in a spirit. And so basically then I went into the poor me thing, well, what am I doing? I must be a dark person attracting. Mm-hmm. And so because I was very raw and very new and very gullible mm-hmm. and very trusting of what people were telling me, mm-hmm. I think probably I felt, or you'll probably say no, it's something that's been brought up in me, that's a memory, but for me at that time I thought, I'm dealing with the dark spirits because I didn't know any different, and that's what I felt was.
0: Well, do you mind if I tell you the truth?
3: You can
0: about
3: tell me the whole truth and nothing but the truth. I'm sure you're going to.
0: So help me God.
3: I'm a divine spark of God. Give it to me.
0: The truth is that a spirit who would want to have sex with a person on Earth without them knowing what's going on is not going to be in very good shape emotionally. Mm. So the emotional condition of the spirit in that state is not going to be that good. There are many spirits who desire to have sex with people on Earth because they're not having sexual experiences in the spirit world, because they don't think they're able to, or they're in a state where they're the majority of the same sex with them because of the injuries, and so they can't interrelate with anyone of the opposite sex. So many spirits look for people on Earth to have sexual relationships with as a result of that. And if a person is open to that emotionally, then of course you can encourage that sexual relationship. What it triggered inside of you were not emotions relating to sex, actually. They were relating to guilt and shame and other issues that were being triggered inside of you that you didn't allow yourself to experience at the time. So at the time, the feeling was like you were feeling great about the sexual activity, but there was also some other feelings associated with it that you buried. And if you allow yourself to go back to that experience, you'll remember those other feelings. And they're the feelings that the law of attraction is triggering in you to release. The key is to understand that no spirit who's in a good condition will want to do something to you that you're not conscious of what they're doing.
3: Mm-hmm.
0: You follow me?
3: Mm-hmm.
0: just like you wouldn't want to do something with someone else if they weren't conscious of what you were doing, right? Mm. That's what love would be, right? It'll be a first sphere spirit who's probably missed out on some sexual experiences, and so, you know, they're wanting to act out some of those sexual experiences on earth. And now, I'm not judging them or yourself, right? Because the law of attraction brought you the experience to trigger the emotion that you at the time actually shut down. And the key is to go back to that event now and let yourself open up that emotion. You follow me? Because that's what the law of attraction was bringing. Now, in the end, this spirit might even be a soulmate who's passed and they feel really attracted to you. Like, it could be that. But in the end, they are still in a bad condition if they've done it without you knowing what's going on or without you being aware of what's going on. So it doesn't really matter who they are. What matters is that I deal with the emotion that I need to work through about that, right? And you'll find in your case it will be related to some childhood experiences, that things that you don't want to face there. But the reason why I answered your question about yes, there is sex in the spirit world is because in the end this union is a sexual union, right? And be honest, isn't sex one of the best things that you enjoy?
2: Yeah.
0: So do you think that somehow that's all just going to disappear as soon as you pass? Honestly, why would you think that? It's because everyone's told you that sex isn't holy, and sex isn't spiritual, and sex isn't this and sex isn't that, right? Sex is all lustful and dirty and all those kind of things, right? And because of that, you believe that, and so you believe that all these spiritual things can't, it doesn't work that way. Sex is inbuilt inside of your soul. This whole union is a sexual union.
6: So where did the androgynous ones come from?
0: The androgynous ones? There are no androgynous ones.
6: That's interesting.
0: They actually feel they're androgynous because they do not want to cope with their own emotions that cause them to want to feel that way. So all of you at the moment, there are some of you here at the moment who don't want to have sex in the sense that you feel that the sexual expression is not something that you're attracted to. And I need to say to you that if that's the case, there are some very fundamental injuries, emotional injuries, inside of you. Now, if you passed into the spirit world, you would not want to have sexual experiences there either. And you may eventually call yourself an androgynous one, right? But just because I call myself something, it doesn't mean from God's perspective that that's what I am, right? God created all human souls in this form. And the split happens for all. All people who are incarnated go through that split. So every single one of you have a soulmate, and you've got no choice about it.
4: You make babies in the spirit world?
0: No.
6: God creates all.
0: Far away.
7: If I'm longing to find my soulmate and have developed characteristics about myself, does that then mean that my soulmate half will be longing to find their soulmate and have developed particular characteristics that will match? Or is it about the soul, the journey? Is it about...
0: Well, there's no or, it's probably an and for a start. Yes, it is about the journey, and it is about the fact that the soulmate halves finish up attracting themselves to each other. Right. So there's a lot of I would want to say about soulmates, but I want to do a whole discussion on soulmates. Is that all right?
7: Yeah.
0: Because many people have lots of questions about soulmates, and there are so many things about soulmates that are misconceptions. One of them being that you meet each other and all of a sudden everything's fine. That's often a misconception. But there are other ones as well, like misconceptions about what a soulmate really is, that you can have many soulmates and all these kind of things. And I would like to answer all of them specifically as a separate discussion if I can. Would that be all right?
2: Today? October.
0: How much do I have to give? Because
2: no,
0: not today. It'll be another time. I know a lot of you are interested in the subject, but to be honest with you, until you're connecting completely emotionally, it is really pointless you being interested in that subject. And the reason why is because your soulmate is going to trigger you emotionally so much that if you meet them and you're not willing to deal with your emotions, you are going to want to run away from them. Right? And what's the point of you being introduced and then running away from each other? Right? You may as well get yourself firstly in a state of humility where you can actually feel all of your own emotions, right? And once you're in that state, then you're ready to meet this other person who's going to trigger you full on no matter what state they're in. Right? So let yourself go through that process, right? Let yourself understand that. So when we talk about the soulmate issue, I really want to do that because it's a very fascinating subject for me as well. And there's lots of things I'd like to say about soulmates and ways to, you know, work through these emotions with your soulmate and so forth. But it's important, firstly, that you understand your half. In fact, understand yourself, what you actually are. What part of you is your soul? Get that moving along, progressing, growing spiritually, right? Once all that happens, you will automatically attract your soulmate into your life, and when you do, you're going to wish that you hadn't, probably. Well, because for many of you, it is going to open up some huge injuries inside about masculinity or femininity, and you'll need to work through some very big emotions when you meet your soulmate. There's a part of your soul, you can see that at the moment this half of the soul is connected to this body and it's connected to this body, right? But doesn't feel a strong connection to the other half of itself. There is a connection between the two halves all the time, by the way. But it doesn't feel that connection very strongly, firstly because of a lack of awareness, but also because of emotional injuries that exist in the two halves that make them oppose each other. You follow me? So it's like having two norths of a magnet being shoved together. What happens? They just get pushed apart. When we have incompatible emotional injuries, that's what happens. We push apart relationship doing that. Compatible emotional injuries cause us to draw together like a north and a south of a magnet, right? Incompatible emotional injuries cause us to separate. Now, why not firstly focus on getting yourself to the point where you no longer have any incompatible injuries with your soulmate? See, once you do that, no matter what your soulmate chooses to do, no matter how they choose to experience whatever's going on within themselves, you'll be able to work through your own emotions. You've got the truth in you. You'll be able to work through your own emotions. And they will be drawn to you, and they won't even be able to help themselves. Right?
8: Yeah, will you want to be with them?
0: Of course. But would it be a need? Would it be a desire or would it be a need? It'll be a desire but not a need. Can you understand that? As soon as you have a need for your soulmate, how many feel you need your soulmate? If you need your soulmate, hardly any of you have been honest with that question. Where's the honesty gone? How many of you feel like you need a soulmate, like you need to know who your soulmate is?
4: Or just someone?
0: You need to know, yeah, just someone. How many do you need? Still not being honest with them. Right? What happens is that. Sorry?
9: I desire to know, but I don't need.
0: Yeah. And at the moment, actually, the truth is that you don't want to know who your soulmate is. And the reason why for yourself is that there's some emotional injuries about men that are unhealed. And yeah, so what's
9: that? Think you work through that still there.
0: Yeah, and so when you think about, you think, just all of you ladies for a minute at the moment, and I'm picking on ladies here because there will, well, the majority, you know, there's probably two-thirds of the ladies, but also because one injury that's a multi-generational injury for women is the issue of vulnerability. Yeah. Most of you will recognise that in yourself. Vulnerability towards the male dominating you. Right? How many of you ladies feel like you're sick and tired of men dominating you? Right? It's quite a lot, right? Now, that emotion is an injury towards the masculine. It actually is also an injury towards God, because God's also got masculine qualities. How many of you men feel that women dominate you? Some. How many of you men feel like you can dominate a woman? No one being honest there either. Okay. So they are injuries, right, that we have towards the masculine and feminine. Every injury that we have towards the masculine and feminine causes a repulsion of our soulmate. You understand? It pushes our soulmate away. Right? And the only way that we're going to attract our soulmate is by working through those injuries. When we work through our injuries, our soulmate will be attracted to us. So if we're in a relationship right now, we're in a relationship to work through those injuries. You follow me? The law of attraction is working perfectly. You're in a relationship right now so that you can work through these injuries. And you might find out the relationship you have right now is with your soulmate. But you won't know until that part of your soul opens up. Right? Now, if I'm a woman and I have a deep anger towards men about men controlling and being vulnerable to men, do you think the soulmate part of my soul is going to open up while that emotion is beginning? No. It's not, is it? If I'm a man and I feel like I can dominate a woman, do you think the soulmate part of my soul is going to open up?
8: No.
0: If I'm a man and I think that a woman can dominate me, or I feel like I'm to blame for all the things that men have done that are bastards in the world, and I feel that in my soul, do you think that injury is going to allow me to open up towards my soulmate? No. So can you see how much of our injuries are related to these masculine and feminine things? And that causes a repulsion of the two halves. You follow me? So, we're this complete soul, and I'm half of that, and that split at incarnation. Now, I've been through in the introductory material what happens, what the condition of this soul is before incarnation, in that I say that it doesn't have any idea who it is. It doesn't have free will, because how can you have free will when you don't even know who you are? You don't know how you can exercise free will. All it knows is to incarnate. It has these instinctual attributes, just like a...

0: bird in the nest, right? That at some point in the future is going to fly. Right? And what happens is that when it incarnates, now from that moment, it's now got individualization. It's now conscious of itself. You became conscious of yourself the instant you were conceived. And from that moment on emotionally, you began absorbing emotion. You began absorbing experience from the world around you. Now, many of those experiences in this world, this dreamlike world that we have around us, are very, very emotionally damaging, aren't they? And you absorb them. And I absorb them. Exactly the same. We're all under the same laws.
1: Babies born with defects, are they related to the parents' emotional state?
0: And its grandparents and its great-grandparents and like all of the emotional states historically get passed down generation into what's going on. The key is to not blame yourself as a parent. The key is to go into the emotion every single time. There's something going on inside of me emotionally. What's this triggered inside of me? Access that emotion. And actually, when you access that emotion to the point of oneness with God, you'll just be able to heal your child anyway. Right? So, in the end, deal with the emotion that's coming up. It always gets back to that. Right?
2: Does it then affect their generations? If you have an understanding of the generational issue that's passed down, which we do in our family, and I'm having this intention to set myself free, does that then go backwards too?
0: Certainly.
2: As well as forward?
0: What happens is that, let's say my dad like abused me violently as a child. And let's say my dad's passed now. So I'm now maybe in my 60s myself and my dad abused me violently as a child. Obviously I'm going to have lots of emotions to work through about my dad. And most of the time I haven't, because I don't work on these things a lot of the times all through my life. But let's say I decide to get on the divine path and I really want to work through these emotions. So I decide to work through them. As I work through them and I'm feeling about my dad, I will actually attract my dad in the spirit world to me. And he will have emotional responses to everything that I work through. And it will be triggering him as I'm working through those emotions. You follow me? And this can also occur in the real world. Like when I say real world, our physical world. Like right now, you can choose to deal with these emotions without your parents if you want. But all that does is does half of the equation, really. My suggestion is to deal with it. Like if you're going to write a letter and not send it, that might sound well and good in terms of a healing point of view and trying to keep you safe. But in the end, it's not probably going to heal the underlying emotion. Send it. See what it does then. Speak the truth.
3: The less damaged you are to someone sexually and emotionally, or say, and that you aren't compatible, in other words, you're attracted to someone sexually who you're emotionally incompatible with, that would largely relate to your emotional condition at that time.
0: Totally.
3: Or your injuries.
0: Remember, I think I mentioned in a previous group that the second chakra has a lot to do with all of your sexual attractions. The sexual chakra also has a lot to do with self-identity and unworthiness feelings. If you look at all the books and everything, that you can read all of these things quite easily. Now, you imagine that you have this injury inside of yourself. Let's say I'm a male and, in my case, have this injury with women that I'm unworthy of their attention. Right? So let's say I've got that injury. And there's a woman who comes along who feels dominant over men. And she's got that injury about herself in her second chakra. What's going to happen is our two second chakra points, if you like, in our spirit forms, are going to be very compatible, right? So there'll be a huge flow of energy. And a huge flow of energy will activate our sexual desire. So we'll feel very, very sexually attracted to that person, but we're both actually in a state of emotional injury. Now, when we release that emotional injury, we may not find that we're actually sexually attracted to that kind of person anymore. The soulmate relationship's not like that. So, you know, when we talk about soulmate relationship, we'll talk about something different. But the sexual attraction that occurs on between two parties are usually to do with different emotional injuries affecting different parts of us. And they all come from our soul. All of these emotional injuries come from that part of us affecting these bodies. Right? So a man only gets an erection when he's either got some kind of sexual flow of energy going on, and usually that is because of some kind of either compatible emotional injury or there's a pure condition going on. Right? So, like I've found that after dealing with a lot of those injuries, I didn't have any sexual attraction to anyone until I met my soulmate. Right? So I just could not even contemplate a sexual relationship with anyone until I met my soulmate. Does that make sense?
4: Yeah.
0: And I didn't even feel that one. Right? And my libido isn't... Sorry?
5: No, the feeling.
0: And it had nothing to do with my libido. It's got everything to do with what's going on inside of you emotionally, what kind of compatible injuries you have. So this is all part of this connection between the two soul halves, right? Remember that this is all feeling-based. Remember that? Passion, desire, emotion, feelings, intentions, aspirations, longings, memories, free will, all of those things are in your soul. That is the real you. Your personality is the real you. Not your body, not your spirit body.
4: So, when, like if there's a sexual attraction, rather than hopping in the bed, you should go and meditate. I'm just trying to,
0: or you can hop in the bed and see what brings comes up. No, my suggestion is if there is a sexual attraction, you have two options, obviously. You have an option to enter into a relationship with the person, or you have an option to not. Right? Now, most of the time we have a habit of entering into the sexual relationship because of the strong draw that a sexual relationship brings. And then we regret our decision afterwards because we realise that there's a lot of other things at play that we weren't that happy with. Now, if that's been our pattern in our life, then we need to seriously look at how our sexual attractions are created. And so every sexual attraction you feel is an opportunity for you to heal emotions within you. Now, you can enter the relationship if you wish and then go through the pain of the withdrawal of the relationship if you wish. That is your call. God's not going to stop you from doing that. You have free will. There are results from every choice you make. So some of that result will be pain because you've entered a relationship not based on pure love but because of other desires or other injuries. Does that make sense? And when you do that, of course there's going to be pain.

0: injury with that person, right? And it's to do with our sense of self or our sense of masculinity or femininity that usually drives those kind of injuries. And they are all related to the interactions we had with our parents, right? So how many of you have felt you've just attracted your father, just in a different body? I know that sounds really bad, right? But how, a lot of times you notice that. Or you've attracted the opposite of your father. How many of you have done that? Well, it's the same emotional injury, you see? Well, what about your mother if you're a male? It's the same kind of thing. The reason why we do that is because we're unwilling to look at the healing of what's going on. So there's a lot of sexual healing. And it needs to go on.
1: He's sick.
0: I'm sick, you're right.
1: Can I just ask a question here on this sex thing again?
0: Have I answered your question properly, though? Yeah? So you understand what's going on? Oh, so my recommendation would be look sincerely at the emotions that are going on inside of you before you jump in the bed with the person. If you jump in the bed with the person, there's a high likelihood that at a later time in the relationship you're going to go through emotional pain once you realise the truth. Mm. You can avoid all that pain if you deal with the emotions now. Look at everything as an opportunity to help you deal with the emotion that's driven the attraction.
2: But if you're a male and you jump into bed with a female, this is true, we can't think. I mean, if you're attracted to a woman and you're really attracted to her, and it's happened to me, I just can't think. I go, on all the stuff I've decided in the past, this wish list, and you can't even remember it.
0: And that's just a lovely excuse.
2: That's what women say.
0: And I say it too, right? Honestly, that is just an excuse, though, it is. Because there is an emotion driving everything that's going on inside of you. And so we can justify our own behaviour if you want. I've sent out, and I don't know if any of you have actually received it, because it's something I did a couple of years ago, but there was a channeling I did where I talked, and it was tape recorded and then transcribed, where I talked to a man who called himself a manly man. He's in the spirit world. Some of you have got that, yeah? And I'd be happy to send it out if for those of you want to read it. What happened was he was in the first sphere of the spirit world with exactly those feelings. But I'm a man. Like, I've just got to have what I've got to have, right? And he was having relationships with women after women, but not looking at the deep emotional injuries he had within himself.
2: It's not a decision thing. You just can't think. I can't think.
0: See, now you're not taking responsibility for your emotion.
1: Yeah.
0: You can. And it's not about thinking. It's about feeling. You follow me? There is something you're avoiding in your feelings. But the truth is, in the end, like, you will find that once you get into a pure state emotionally, you will only have an attraction for one other person. And that will be your soulmate. That's what will happen in the end. Right? And you won't be able to feel any other attraction. Right? And the reason why we feel all the other attractions is because there are certain emotions that we need to work through. Always look at that.
3: So, AJ, if you're aware of an emotional injury and you're not being able to come through it, am I right saying that the only way you're really going to fully come through it is with God?
0: Yes, but also realise that God has given you three tools, really. The first tool is your desire for truth, right? So that's why I said to seek first the kingdom. The truth will set you free. It's the truth that actually creates freedom in the end. So seek the truth. Seek to understand the truth. Set your intention for truth. The second thing that God gave you is prayer. Prayer for love, for divine love. Right? Prayer is not like these things where you sit down. You know, it is. Prayer is a longing inside, a passionate longing inside of your soul for God's love to enter you. That's prayer. The third thing is God gave you the gift of humility, and you can choose to use it if you want. And what I mean by humility is the desire to experience every single emotion within you, whether it's painful or pleasurable. Right? Now, if you have just those three things, every single thing in your life, and it's that simple, every single thing in your life will be exposed. Every single thing. And you'll be able to heal it. Right? Now, a child can understand those three things. And that's why I said you need to become

0: come as a little child to enter the kingdom of heaven. Right?
1: This might sound a bit cliche, but I don't really understand how you actually pray.
0: And if you understand the soul, then you understand the soul is your emotional part of you. So you pray with your emotions. You direct your emotions towards God. That's how you pray. So you can talk if you want with that, but it's to do with the emotions that are inside of you. That is what you need to direct to God. So how are you feeling right now? Like, what's the emotion you're feeling right now? Do you know?
1: Confronted.
0: Okay, so I'm being confronted. So if I was talking to God about that emotion, what would I say that would connect me with this feeling of confrontation?
1: Sort of like an unworthiness feeling, like where I don't feel like you want to talk to me anyway.
0: Okay, so talk to God about that and let yourself feel the unworthiness while you're talking to God about that. And you'll find what will happen is some emotions will come up as a result. And that is your prayer. Your prayer is your desire. Do you follow me? So if my desire at the moment is this feeling of unworthiness, that is a feeling that I have within me, if I project that towards God, I just allow myself to feel that and be honest with that with God, then that's a prayer. And God responds to those prayers every single time. There's never a time.
1: By loving you.
0: Not just by loving you, no. Obviously, everything is an expression of love, but God responds by also trying to help you through the law of attraction and through all of these other attractions and different things around you and spirits and everything. Try to help you come to understand that you need to firstly draw that emotion out of you, and secondly, this truth needs to pour into you. And God constructs everything in such a way that you learn that lesson in the end, as long as you're open and willing to experience all of your pain. Yeah? So the key is with all prayer is just to focus on the emotion. It's the emotion that is the connection with God. Yeah? Because remember, the soul is the emotional, passionate, desirous part of you. It's not the intellect. Right? Now you can utilize your intellect just like you can utilize your arm. Right? It's a tool that your soul has been given to help it along its way. But when your intellect becomes dominant, that's when everything shuts down. So it's no good sitting down with rosary beads, and I'm not here criticising a Catholic, I'm just saying, it's no good sitting down with rosary beads and counting out Hail Mary, Mother of God, when there's no emotion. Yeah. Sit down and do that if you want to, but put some emotion in it. Yeah. Do you follow me? Yeah. Why are you saying these things to God? What's the feeling that's inside of you? That's what you need to connect to. When you have the feeling, it doesn't matter what tool I use. I can have a rosary bead, or I can have, you know, I can sit down in front and bow towards the sun or towards Mecca. I can do anything I want as long as I connect with the emotion. Right? If I'm not connected with the emotion, I'm not connected with my own soul, and I'm not connecting with God, and it's not a prayer anymore. All it is just some outward demonstration of my so-called faith, which I obviously don't have, because I am yet to have an emotional experience with God. Mm-hmm. You follow me?
2: Yeah. Mm-hmm.
0: So let yourself connect emotionally with God. That's what it's all about. Yeah. That's prayer. So let yourself do that. That's the feeling you're feeling right now, the unworthiness. Now connect with God about that feeling. You know, be honest about how that feels to God. Feel it. A needy prayer is usually about an avoidance of an emotion. A longing prayer will never avoid an emotion. Now, let me give you some examples of that. Let's say I have a feeling of unworthiness in front of me right now. I have the feeling of unworthiness, but what's actually happening in my life is that I've got no money. Right? And I'm sick and tired of having no money, no matter how much I work. Like, I'm working my guts out all the time, maybe got two jobs, and I've still got no money. Now, my real feelings inside of my soul are that I want to have some money. Right? And I might project that to God, and I might even blame God for that. Like, I might say, you know, why is it? I try my hardest, other people don't. You know, they steal, they lie, they cheat, and I've got money, and I haven't got any money, and I'm trying to do everything right. you know, we might go down that track of feeling all of those emotions, right? Now, what we're really wanting is for God to do things our way. Now, if you're projecting something at God where you want God to do things your way, then that's a needy projection. So how many of you have prayed for a partner, like a good partner? Most of us probably have, right? Most of that's a needy projection. You see, because what's happening is God's already showing you that there's an emotion you need to experience that is causing you to not attract a good partner. Do you understand? And you're unwilling to experience that emotion. And so you're having this prayer to God for something that you're unwilling to deal with inside of yourself emotionally. So whenever you project something at God that's needy, God can't listen to that because it's all just about effects. I'm just trying to solve my effects, right? And I'm not willing to look at the causal emotion. For God to listen to a prayer, I need to be addressing a causal emotion inside of myself, or being wanting to.
2: So what's the causal emotion with that?
0: With it wanting a partner?
2: Yeah.
0: It could be just a simple thing that I'm unwilling to feel loneliness. So the truth is I might be by myself being alone. I've now created this experience of being alone because I need to feel lonely. But I never let myself feel it. So what I do is I busy my life and go to this friends and that party and this thing and that thing, and I'm constantly looking for a partner in my life to fulfill me because I don't want to feel lonely. All I really need to do is cry for a couple of weeks about how alone I am. And when I do that and release that, ironically after that, all the things that I think I wanted before then will all just automatically come to me because now I really do want them. Right? See, if I've got a lonely feeling inside of myself, what I'm going to create is a lonely life. Automatically. And until this lonely feeling goes in me, that's my creation. And this is something I want to talk about even more a bit later in our discussion. The problem is that all of us don't understand too well, and this applies to the world at large, that it's the emotion that creates, it's the soul that creates everything. It's not you're physically, you know, doing something or intellectually trying to do something that creates anything. It's your soul's emotion that generates all your laws of attraction. Right? So it's the soul's emotions that you need to feel and experience and release. When you do, your law of attraction will instantly change. Instantly, from that moment, it will be different.
3: What forces carry out those laws?
0: God has placed, it's really God's intention, and we'll talk about intention a little later. God's intention is, and really all laws are God's intentions imposed upon his universe to control and make orderly his universe. Right? So what God has done is he's created all of these laws, and these laws operate on three different levels, and we'll talk about those levels in a minute. But the levels, the laws operating on those levels cause different things or cause different effects based on our actions. So I take a certain action, and by action I mean action at the soul level. Everything's soul. Right? If you can think of everything I'm saying to you, it's not about physical action, it's not about spirit-body action, it's about your soul's action. Every action at the soul level causes a response. If the action is in harmony with the laws of God, then our soul will be drawn along this path of God's intention, which is the power of intention. If the action is in disharmony with God's laws, then we're working opposite to God's intention, which means that every single law will be correcting us and we'll be feeling pain. So all pain is a result of actually us walking away from some of God's intentions, God's laws.
3: Are there any rogue, I've got this feeling sometimes, are there any rogue forces that operate outside of laws and that live, that exist between the physical spirit world and the soul?
0: There are many forces, there are many people, both on earth and in the spirit world, who believe themselves to be outside of the laws of God. Yes. But none of them are actually outside of the laws of God. None. They just believe themselves to be. Right? And the problem is that every time you believe yourself to be outside of one of the laws, you're actually breaking the law. When you break a law, there's a penalty on your soul. When there's a penalty on the soul, eventually you'll feel some pain from that. So these people who are rogue, if you like, outside of the laws of God, what they're actually doing is creating more and more intensity of pain until such a point that the pain is so great that they stop doing what they're doing. And that's how it works.
2: Can you also feel collective pain? I mean, can you kind of tune into something that has nothing to do with you and then just try to feel that way?
0: You can always feel other people's emotions. In fact, all of you right now are feeling each other's emotions, right? Mm-hmm. You sometimes notice in a discussion, sometimes the emotion goes higher and higher and everyone feels more excited, and then I bring up a subject where everyone goes, ooh, right? So, you know, you can see the whole thing go depressed, right? That's because all of you are feeling each other's emotion, right? And interacting with each other automatically, being unaware of it. Now, you've often seen this in a room, like you walk into a room and the person right over the other side of the room just captures your attention. Why is that? There's something going on at the soul level. You walk in a room, there's no people there, and there's a dog there, and he starts barking at you. What's going on? He's feeling something in you that is reflecting back at you. You follow me? So these things are automatically always happening. If you have an emotional feeling about it, then there is something inside of you that is resonating with that. Right? So you notice when some of the other people here express a little bit of doubt towards me, like, you notice sometimes you feel some doubt because of that doubt that's just been expressed, right? And then others of you don't feel that. So what's going on there? Well, obviously there's a resonance. If somebody's expresses something and you feeling the similar thing, then they're just triggering that emotion. So in the end, every emotion does come from within you that you're experiencing. You'll get to a point where you'll notice everyone's emotion, but because it doesn't resonate inside of you anymore, you won't feel it. So one of the things that I used to do a lot is, like any woman that had any dissatisfied emotion inside of herself, aside from sexual dissatisfaction, I would respond to. So in other words, you know, if they were unhappy with something, I'd try and fix it for them and so forth, right? Because I'm sensitive to that emotion. Once I've dealt with that emotion inside of myself, I can observe them having that emotion, but not feel like I want to respond to it anymore. And ironically, in some cases, I've done that, and they've now become so angry with me, they can't speak with me again. So what's that about? It's that they don't want to deal with that emotion. They didn't want to deal with the fact they wanted a man to look after them, and when the man wouldn't, what would they do? Just leave that relationship, whatever that relationship is. Right? So yes, you can feel everybody's emotion. Yes, if you experience it, inside of yourself, if you cry along with it or whatever, then you're actually feeling your own emotional resonance with it. Now, how many of you are therapists? Therapist? Right. How many of you have started crying when you're working on somebody? Yeah, quite a few, right? That is not their emotion. You are resonating with their emotion. There's an emotion inside of them that's similar to your emotion, and you're feeling your emotion. You follow me? So understand that. So their emotion is powerful. It might be a grieving emotion of a certain type. They're feeling that. And then you're resonating with that, and that causes the emotion to bubble up inside of you as well. How many times have I heard a therapist say, oh, I'm crying because of you. Like, you're not crying because of them. You're crying because your emotion inside of you is resonant with them.
4: So it's always mutual.
0: It's always mutual, yeah. And in fact, many of us who are therapists are in that mode to actually heal ourselves, to be honest. Yeah, most people, it's the case because there are mutual attractions going on.
5: I got a feeling, when I see someone fall over, I actually feel that pain. Or they hurt themselves in some way, I feel that. What is that?
0: There's a feeling that we all are capable of having, and that is one of empathy with what's going on with another person. So, you know, like we could sit next to each other and I can feel, oh, you've got this pain here or got that pain there. I can just feel a bit of a twinge there or whatever. Now, the reason why I'm feeling it with you is because of an emotion. So there's an emotion inside of you that causes you to be open to feeling it along with knowing it. So the way you're knowing it is by feeling it. You'll get to a point where you heal that emotion and you'll know they have that pain, but you won't feel it in your own body yourself.
5: I thought it was a part of healing. I thought if you could heal them, you've sort of taken that pain off them?
0: No. Why would you want to take... You know, many of us do this, by the way. We do take the pain off of another person. But why would you do that? Isn't it a feeling?
5: Love, or you feel as though it's a part of love.
0: Love would not would not create pain for yourself and relieve it in another. Love doesn't do that.
2: No.
0: Does God feel all your pain?
2: No.
0: So God doesn't take your pain and feel it all herself, does she? Right? Why doesn't she do that? Because it's not loving. We need to get that at least into our minds, right? And then eventually into here. That a lot of times what we believe is loving is not loving. Right? Yeah. And
6: I'm just wondering, if you feel like you have blockages towards certain emotions, like where you're just feeling, I'm feeling nothing, but you know that it's not complete, that it's just a blockage, how do we go about helping that?
0: And last week I did two discussions in Udlo, and pay to have a look at those. The first one was a discussion about fear being your friend. All blockages are created by fear, generally. So there's something that's a deep fear that's within you that you're not allowing yourself to actually recognise and experience. The second part of the equation is understanding truth, and that was the second part of the discussion last weekend. So my suggestion is to get those two recordings from Peter and you'll probably be able to identify within yourself what might be the blockages to experiencing the emotion. The true state of your soul is like a child. The child does not delay its experience of emotion. Is that? You follow that, don't you?
2: Mm-hmm.
0: Right. So if the child doesn't do that, then eventually that's going to be where we are. Where we are going to be eventually is not stopping our emotional experience in any situation. If it's not flowing right now, it's because there's a blockage. And it's usually fear-related blockage. So have a look at those two things, and then if you've still got some questions,
6: thank you.
0: Yeah, bring those up.
2: You see, with the prayer, it's like that longing for God becomes so intense. So instead of keep longing, I just feel the pain of what appears as separation. I mean, I'm trying to...
0: Yeah, if you're feeling pain in the longing... See, longing or desire does not create pain.
2: There's not a pain, but it just feels so intense. It's like why it's not complete without
0: that. Yeah, and the truth is life isn't. Mm-hmm. But, you know, so feel, there are inside of yourself, if I can deal with your issue specifically, there are some emotions of unworthiness that cause you to believe that no matter how much you long for God, God is not going to answer you. Right? And so there's some emotions that you need to let yourself experience about that. Let yourself feel those emotions. And it's interesting, though, and I know those emotions come up for you when you're praying. Right? And that's often the way it happens, is because we feel those underlying emotions and allow them to come up.
3: Yeah. I don't really have a reference to what God is or a desire to long for it. I feel like I have to get desperate for it.
0: You do have to get desperate for it. In a way, like, God created this quality called passion, right? Like, it's not the olden day version of passion, which was usually pain. I'm talking about this really strong, passionate desire within us. Now, passion activates everything. Like, desire activates everything in God's universe, including God responding to you. So at some point, each of us need to come to actually, in our soul, in this part of us, start having a desire or passionate longing for God. Now, we can do that without really knowing who God is at this point. One of the passionate desires we can have is actually coming to understand who God is. So that can be a passionate desire in itself. Now, if you had a passionate desire to understand God, what would you do? You would probably start reading lots of material about God, letting yourself feel as you're reading the material, what might resonates, what doesn't. You know, you probably read through the Paget messages, you read through channeled material that's about divine love, and you start connecting with God. Now, how many of you have attended these talks, and I know this is a pointed question, but how many of you have attended these talks, and I've talked about the Paget messages, and I've talked about Robert James Lee's books in almost every talk, how many of you have ever read a word of them? About half. So the other half of you need to ask yourself, are you really passionate? Are you really passionate about coming to know the truth?
3: Oh, yeah, yeah.
4: And,
1: do you become compassionate, and how do you create a longing if it's just not there?
0: It's a very good question. Yeah. And how many of you feel that you sort of like got an interest, but not, you know, just like when you go home tomorrow, you'll get involved in your life and, you know, it might come up again next week, or you might get an email from Grant and it'll come up then, or do you know what I mean? How many of you feel like that with your whole life with regard to spiritual development? How many of you feel like your spiritual development is your life? So quite a few. Okay, that's really good. So how did you get from this one place to this other place?
4: Pain.
0: So for many of you, it was pain. Do I need to experience pain to be passionate?
4: No.
0: But often what happens for many people, as you can see in the audience, for many people, often what happens is they go through lots of pain first and then they realise they need to become passionate. So my suggestion is don't do that, if you can help it. Right? If you're not in a state of pain now, don't try and create one just to become passionate. The key is to start opening up yourself at the soul level. And you open up yourself at the soul level through desire. So it's only generating a longing in the soul that actually creates this opening up of the soul. And that's a longing for truth in the end. So I know you're here because you have a longing for truth. You want to know what the truth is. There's already a passion inside of you to know truth, right? So what you do is you find out all the things that you are passionate about and then sit down with all of that and let yourself feel about how you generated those passions. And in almost every case, it was by you coming to know about it and then wanting to know more about it. And eventually that wanting to know more became a desire, and eventually it became a passionate desire. And that's how you generate passion in the end. So it doesn't come from apathy. We can't just sit down and wait for passion to enter us.
1: Do you need to focus on that feeling of that wanting, reaching out for God or whatever?
0: And reaching out for truth even if you don't believe God exists really at this point. Even the longing for reaching out for truth. Just say to God, look, I don't really believe you exist really, right? So be honest. I don't really believe you exist, but if you exist, bring me some truth, because that's the thing I'm really interested in, right? And see what happens. Start having a longing for that and see what happens. And in the end, you'll find God responding. And let yourself feel those responses that are going on. So how many of you are not firmly convinced God really exists? Would there be quite a few? Yeah. Okay. So how do you ever know whether God exists? Well, firstly, this is where the truth sets you free. Right? It's not God setting you free even. It's the truth that sets you free. Because when you start having a longing for truth, then all these other things come to you. So just try setting your intention. I want more truth in my life. I want truth in my personal life. I want truth in my emotions. I want truth about the universe. I want all of this to come to me, and I really want it, and I really want to start getting some passion about that. And then see what attraction happens after that. Just notice the next week what happens to you, what emotions are coming up. And you'll see there is a response. Right? And the key is then to build on that response that occurs. But if it's not pure from your heart, then there will be no response. So that's one of the laws of God, in fact.
7: Yeah. Can I ask you a question? It ties in with what you're saying, and it's a part of the toing and throwing I do on my own mind. Part of the psychology of rulers is that if you can get the peasants to worship a god which emulates their ruling patterns, they will subconsciously accept you. In other words, if you get the peasants to have a god, if you can control the god, you can control the peasants. That's how it happened forever.
0: Yeah.
7: So, basically...
0: Which is the basis of most religion.
7: Yeah. And so how do you not become a religion? How do you not become part of that? How do you not become political? Or this is what I'm saying. It's the most puristic of movements have become Masonic, if you like, just turned into a structure of control.
0: Yep.
7: How do you prevent on a personal level that happening with what you're doing?
0: You mean how do I personally prevent that from occurring?
7: Yeah.
0: And I don't want control. So whenever anybody tries to get me to control something, I just reject it. So, you know, it's not in harmony with love to control you. What's in harmony with love is to give you the gift of truth and for you to decide what you're going to do with that. So what I'm encouraging with each person, and this is the same thing for yourselves eventually as you're growing, if you're encouraging people to be dependent upon you, then what are you encouraging?
7: It's like the Catholic Church of your previous life. I mean, that emanated and attached itself and became a form of rule, and every tent that the original doctrine was posed to. And that's one of the saddest things. If you attach faith or passion to something, you can very often forget where you originally started.
0: Yeah, let me address two things first. Firstly, your emotion. Your emotion is there is a deep fear inside of you regarding religious control. And that's an emotion that you will need to let yourself work through and release. The second thing is that what I'm promoting is your relationship with God, not mine. I want my relationship with God, what I'm trying to do is encourage each of you to have a personal relationship with God. You do not need a mediator. You do not need somebody else to show you it, even, in the end, except for maybe some basic principles about emotions and the soul and all those kind of things. You don't have to listen to a word I say in the end either, right? Because you have free will too. All you need do is connect with God and have a desire for God's truth to enter you. God answers you. If there is a God, don't you think she's going to answer you? If there's no God, she's not going to answer you, right? Isn't that quite simple? If there is a God, she'll answer you if you're sincere. If there's no God and you're sincere and you don't get any answers, then obviously there's no God. Try it out and see. You know? So with regard to your relationship with God, though, like there's nothing... I don't want to accept any form of power or control or anything like that. So how could anybody formulate anything around me with my approval?
7: Well, it did after you died last time.
0: Was it with my approval? Why did they do it? And why did they do it last time?
7: Those who rule have to control the belief system that they've done.
0: Exactly. And what am I asking you to do? I'm asking you to buck every system and connect with God directly. That's what I'm asking you to do. That's what my life was like in the first century and what it's like now. And that's what I'm asking you to do. You don't have to, but that's how you connect with God, by actually connecting directly with God. And when I say buck every system, I don't mean that every system will need to be destroyed. Every system will be incorporated in it. Like, there'll be lots of different religions, for example, that in the end they'll incorporate the principles of divine love in them, and they'll all be on the path. At the moment, many of them are not, because they're not incorporating the principles in them. So my intention is not to create another religion. My intention is to actually form this same principle in all religions. That is, this is how you connect with God. Connect with God this way and you will feel God. When you feel God, you will know what I'm saying to you is the truth.
8: And I have to say,
0: it's the only way.
8: I feel in every single time, AJ, I feel deepened gratitude, and it just gets... I've searched all of my life since I was 3 when you came and saved my life. Mm-hmm. And I feel gratitude that what you say is so loving and so empowering for all of us and for me as a person.
0: Yeah.
8: And every single time I've seen you from the first time in the DVD, that enormous gratitude. So thank you.
0: Thanks, Jen. Yeah, the key is that if you think of it, in the end, all I'm trying to do is encourage your personal power, right? And I'm showing you where your power exists, that's all. Now, you don't have to believe a single word I'm saying, and in fact, I have no emotional attachment to you, believe me. You follow me? To be honest, if none of you rocked up today, I would have just gone and had some fun with Mary and... So I don't need you to respond, but I'm here because I love you, and I want to tell you the truth that, you know, that has been a part of my life. That's all. And you don't need to even respond to any of it. You don't even need to agree with any of it, even. But I can guarantee to you, if you follow it, your life will completely change. How many have already your life has completely changed? That's a lot, isn't it? How often does that happen? Just through learning some truths.
2: Yeah. But if something has brought us here, then the desire for truth is there, isn't it?
0: Exactly, yeah. So trust your law of attraction. you've got this guy in front of you saying he's Jesus, just trust your law of attraction. He's obviously bonkers and you need to have someone bonkers on to trigger you, right? Or he might be Jesus.
9: Okay. I suppose a doubting Thomas is coming here, but I'm not doubting. I'd like to know this. We hear and read and understand karma and the karmic laws.
0: Mm-hmm.
9: This is a bit personal for you.
0: Mm-hmm.
9: As Jesus, mm-hmm. and I've not met you before, and so I'll just believe that this is who you were, being brought up a strict Catholic, but understanding the Bible, whether the Bible's right or not, I'm not sure. The life and death of Jesus as we know it. Believing that maybe Jesus was the perfect being and that we should try and aspire to be like Jesus. This is my question to you.
0: Yep.
9: You as that person, why do you have to be incarnated, reincarnated, still with shit, karma?
0: Well, if you understand soul, you'd understand all those questions. On the DVDs, on the CDs that I just gave you, there's a 100-page document explaining the answer to your question. So my suggestion, have a read of that, and then if you've got more questions, ask me about it then. Is that all right?
9: Yeah,
0: yeah.
9: That's cool.
0: But the document will explain a lot of those things. And the truth is I'm subject to exactly the same laws as you are. So when I reincarnated, I was subject to exactly the same laws of emotional assimilation that you were. When you incarnated, what happened to you? What happened to you was you were a pristine, unblemished soul. When you incarnated, from the moment of conception, when you incarnated, you started absorbing emotional injuries from your environment, right? And that's what's created what you have now, this combination of pure desire and emotional injuries mixed up all together inside of you right now, right? That's what's there. And it's exactly the same for me. I've just reincarnated, but at the moment of conception, my new bodies and my new physical and material bodies start absorbing these emotional injuries. In my case, because there's a lot of memory-based experiences, all of my memories are getting filtered through those injuries. 2,000 years of memories, actually. So it is no different except that you don't have the 2,000 years of memory, that's all. That's the only difference between me and you. Right? And obviously I'm in a different state from a love perspective because of already, once you receive divine love, you can't lose it, but you can forget it. But you can't lose it, ever. And you'll find every little bit of divine love you receive, you'll never ever lose it the rest of your life. Ever. Once you receive some, you can never lose it again. So my suggestion, again, is just to have a read through those explanations. If they resonate with you, then let them. If they don't, then we can answer more questions. There is a whole discussion, by the way, that I have on reincarnation, which is, again, another discussion like this. And we're getting away from our soul discussion. And I really want to get back to our soul discussion. Now I know it's hard to stay on one subject with me sometimes, right? And all of these different thoughts and feelings come into your mind, but my suggestion is write down some of these questions that you have, right? And then, and perhaps, you know, we can answer them in just one question and answer session or something like that, rather than sort of interfering with the discussion that I want to get. Because this discussion will answer many of these questions as to how all of these things occur. All right. Now, it might be time for a break, do you think?
10: Yes.
0: Yeah? So we'll have a break and then we'll come back to this discussion. Now, of the material that we've just that I've given you, we've covered basically pretty much the first page of stuff. And although not in the order and sequence of which I probably would have. I don't want to at this stage spend too much time on some of the other things because they're just facts really in the end. And rather than giving you facts, what I would like to do is help connect emotionally to a lot of this material. So what I want to do is just talk a little firstly about the law stuff for a moment, which is the start of the second page. But then I want to talk a lot about setting your intention to progress, what soul progression really is about. And we'll speak a lot about that. And that really would like, I'd like that to be the next part of our session. What I would like you to do with your questions from now on, if you can really focus on staying on topic, all right? And because if you don't, then this discussion will be a half-baked discussion that we'll have to continue at another time. And I'd really like all of you to come to the understanding of what your soul really is. Right? And it's so important for you to understand that your whole life is governed by your soul. It's not governed by what you think you're deciding to do. It's actually governed by your soul and the choices you have made at the soul level, which are the emotional choices that you are making. Right? So many of you at the moment have a feeling in you, for example, that you're unworthy. Right? That you're unworthy to connect with God, for example. That unworthy emotion, right, is actually creating things. It's creating things around you constantly to trigger itself. Right? And that is your true soul. Now, you can tell yourself, and many of you, I've noticed, are telling yourself things like, I am worthy. I am worthy. And isn't that just the same as the affirmation thing, you know? Like just going for a jog and saying you're worthy. In the end, you want to get away from that and you want to go into the truth. Right? It's the truth that connects you to God and to yourself. So go into the truth. So what is the truth? The truth is I don't really feel worthy to connect to God. The truth is I need to experience some emotions about that. I need to cry about that or feel about that. Do you follow me? That's what I need to do.
3: Yeah? Do you always have to cry?
0: Well, it depends what emotion is. But if it's grief, yes.
3: But there's other ways to release an emotion apart from crying?
0: I love this question. I do. How many of you want there to be another way? There ain't no other way. Well, anger is covering over. Anger is not a real emotion. Anger is a covering over, suppressive emotion that's covering over things. Remember that your true soul emotions, all of the things that heal your soul are about grieving. Grieving is the healing emotion. It's about letting go of all of the things that have happened to you over your life and actually letting yourself experience the things that you've tried to not experience.
3: Say if one of the causal is unworthy.
0: Yep.
3: If you do things that you have fears or phobias against, and you actually do that and put threes up in there, is that a release of the...
0: It can trigger the release, but it's not the release. Like, the release of emotion, there will always be a shift inside of yourself that you will feel, and you will get to a point where you don't have to try to do it anymore. It just happens automatically, and you don't have any negative or resistive emotions towards it. So understand that if you release a causal emotion, the law of attraction just changes instantly, just like that. Like, it's instant. From that moment on, you won't have to... Like, for instance, I dealt with an emotion about money, and the instant I dealt with that emotion, I started receiving funds. I've done this, this going around travelling all around the world, talking to groups like yourselves. I've done that for the last nearly 6 years now. It was only up to 1 year ago, I hadn't had a single person come up and thank me. So I've been doing it for free and I hadn't had a single person come up and actually really give me a feeling that they had a heartfelt feeling of thanks.
7: Thank you, AJ.
0: I'm not saying this to get money from you now. Why didn't I have that? Because I had an emotion inside of me that I needed to release where I felt that people were thankless. And it took 5 years nearly of living with thanklessness before I allowed myself to experience that emotion. The instant I allowed myself to experience that emotion, Now, many of you have already expressed your thanks to me, and some in a financial way, some in a giving way, some in providing accommodations, all sorts of different ways, right? Now that's happening all the time, but only after I dealt with it emotionally. You follow me?
9: Yeah.
0: My soul was attracting thanklessness. And a similar thing happened with regard to my interrelationships with women of all types. I was finding that I was just attracting these needy women that wanted me to keep giving and giving and giving and giving and expressing myself and helping them feel like they're loved and all those kind of things. But in the end, they also wanted to try to control me. And then in the end, I'd stop them controlling me, and they would then get angry with me and run away and say, look, AJ's a bastard, and he's not very nice at all, right? And in the end, it was all being triggered, an emotion inside of me of my willingness to allow a woman to control me. Right? What I had to do is deal with some deeper emotions within myself. The instant I did with that, all of the women within, who were around me who were doing that, within 1 week, left.
3: All their excuses.
0: Sorry?
3: All the excuses they gave
0: them. Oh, all sorts. Yeah. Most of them really angry with me because I had changed. They said I had changed. And my answer was, I sure have. I sure have changed. I'm now no longer going to accept. Look, many of them thought, like, we would have time together and they would then get angry at me and swear at me. And instead of just saying, getting up and walking out, what I would do is I'd sit there, take all their anger and swearing, give them a hug and say, oh, I'm sorry, And eventually they'd connect with the underlying emotion. And then I'd talk to them about their anger, nice and patient, all these other things. And then, lo and behold, a week later, what would happen? Another issue would come up that triggers emotionally. And what would they do again? Same anger, same response, same thing. Not learning a thing, right? And the instant that I dealt with that emotion that caused me to keep doing that, they were left. So what I'm saying to you is, if you deal with the emotion, everything will change instantly around you. Your soul is the true thing that is guiding your life. Your soul is you, the real you. Not the fictitious you, the bit of you you want to hold on to in here, right? Not your definition of you. It's what you really are. So if you're angry with men inside of your soul, that is what you're putting out the universe. And you know, your young son who comes and screams at you occasionally is telling you that. You follow me? It's the soul attractions that are keeping on hammering you and thus saying to you, you have these emotions within you right now. This is what's guiding your life. It's not what you think is guiding your life. You can make as many intellectual decisions as you want. Nothing is going to change until you feel the causal emotion inside of you. So, get back to the soul. What is the soul?
9: Yeah.
0: So let's get back to the soul. Here's my soul. All right. What part of it is me? It's the passionate part of me. It's the emotional part of me. It's the desiring part of me. It's the intentional part of me, the part that intends things. It's got free will. And this little thing here that we call a body, and this other little thing here that everybody wants to work on in the spiritual movement called their spirit body, right? So we're talking about the physical body, which you could call the material body, and the spirit body. They're just appendages of you. Why work on them? Why go along to these constant forms of therapy and all these kind of things if they're not helping you emotionally? Right? Because this is the real you. This is the bit that you need to focus on if you want to have a relationship with God. It's what's in here that matters, and some of what's in there is truthful, loving, honest, open, and some of what's in there is fearful, judgmental, angry. And you need to release that bit and choose to release the bit that is causing the resistance within yourself and stop focusing on this metaphysical stuff. Do you see what I'm saying?
9: Yeah.
0: Stop focusing on the metaphysical stuff.
3: When you have a physical ailment, is that... I know it'll be an emotion you chose not to deal with.
0: Yes.
3: But does it just pop up in your body randomly, or is it specific to where it pops up?
0: Yep. So every physical ailment you have is a total reflection of soul condition things that you're holding on to, and each soul condition emotion affects a certain part of your body.
3: And have you written stuff on what different organs represent?
0: And I don't need to, because there's so much material already written about all of that.
3: But which ones are accurate?
0: Well, all those that concentrate on the emotion generally are more accurate than the ones that concentrate on the mind or the intellect, right? So a lot of these things over the coming years will all be updated and sorted out. But at the moment, if you can go back to this every single time, you've got a pain in your body. Who's got a pain lower back right at the moment? Right? Unworthiness issues, right? To do with self-love. Right? Who's got a pain across their chest at the moment, feeling a bit of asthma, maybe tight chest? Grief. You need to cry. You need to do a lot more crying.
3: Stomach, spleen, liver.
0: All to do with fear. Right? A lot through here, all to do with fear. Right? Eyes, not willing to see my problem, not willing to see the big picture.
1: What about kidneys?
0: I can't tell you off the top of my head. Sorry?
1: Pissed off.
0: A lot of anger-based emotions come out in your skin. So you'll find itchy skin, like hives, eczema, those kind of issues, often related to suppression of anger, which is the suppression of grief, really.
6: Blood pressure.
3: You should write a book on it, AJ.
0: There is a book written on it. I think I've got it in here, actually. No, I haven't. It's called The Body is the Barometer of the Soul. I've told you about it already, I think.
3: That's pretty accurate.
0: A lot of it is very accurate, yes. But, remember with all this, all right, I read the book. It says, yes, I've got a problem there with my, feeling tight across my chest. It's to do with sadness. Does that help you?
6: No.
0: Because what do you need to do? You've got to feel the sadness. So in the end, knowing where it is slightly helpful, but is it actually going to help you connect with it all underneath? Not unless you're totally willing to experience the emotion. So you need to get back into this. This is the real you. Every time you deny the real you, you are not loving the real you. Do you follow me with that?
6: Yes.
0: So you can look after and nurture this body all your life. You can pop a few pills in it to make it feel better today, and you can go and get a massage here and whatever there. But if you're not dealing with these emotions, you are not loving you really. You're just creating a false sense of security inside of yourself. To love you really, love your emotions. Love the feelings that are in you. All of them, painful, pleasurable, don't select them. Feel them. Express them. It's only the unreleased emotions inside of you that will come up. Do you follow me? Like every emotion inside of you is either an emotion that you're feeling either right now, or it's an emotion that's been frozen in time in the past that you've not allowed yourself to feel. Right? Set your intention to feel those emotions. Right? So let's talk about that.
1: Well, what if you continually cry over something? Something has happened, and every time you think about it, you just get upset.
0: There's either one or two things going on. Either it caused a lot more pain and you just need to cry more, or you're not realising a truth yet, not accepting a truth. Right? So, for example, I had a lot of emotions over the last sort of... I can bring up a few examples. But I'm not sure how one member of my audience might feel about them. So what we'll do is bring up some other examples.
6: She can leave the room.
0: The one example I'd like to bring up, though, is this issue with regard to money that I have. Right? What happened was that I had an inherent belief. Like, when you're in the spirit world, you can see everything that's going on as a background behind money. So you can see all of these evil groups of spirits influencing the monetary systems of the world, controlling all the people in power, and actually, and the people in power are not the voted people.
10: No.
0: Right?
10: No.
0: They are, it's all that, it's all a facade. And you see all of this happening, and what you see behind the scenes is this huge, like, group of spirits and people on earth that are the core drivers of all of your financial systems. Yeah. All of the financial systems that are wrecking your life, basically, are all created by these people to create fear and control.
10: Yeah. Yeah.
0: Now, as a spirit, you see all of this operation in operation, right? So I incarnate. After seeing all of these things in operation, I incarnate. What's one of my highest emotions? Is money and all the systems behind it are just evil.
10: Yeah.
0: Right? That's one of the biggest, big emotion inside of me. So what is that going to generate in my life?
10: Money issues, anger.
0: Of course, money issues, of course, because what am I feeling? Money is evil.
10: Yes.
0: Like, so any time I get a piece of paper in my hand that looks like some money, it's evil, you know. There's this emotion that I'm not experiencing with that. You follow me?
10: Yeah.
0: Now, a few weeks ago, I was talking to one lady, my law of attraction, and I could feel she had the same emotion in her without... And this is the thing is, many times you can feel someone else's emotion better than your own, right?
10: Yeah.
0: And you'll find this the case all the way through your own progression. And then so nowadays what I do is I reflect back on my own life all the time. All the time. So I'm asking myself, why did this lady call me? It's because there's these issues and that issues and there's some childhood issues and child fragmentation, all those other things, and none of that connected with me, resonated with me. Then I got it, right, that she's got some very large issues with money. She's going totally broke, this lady. And I could feel that her father was a part of this UN monetary system. And he actually would speak to spirits in front of her. He would speak to the evil spirits in front of her who were controlling the US these monetary systems. And they would actually strategize what they're going to do next to actually take money off of people. Worldwide, I'm not talking about on little measures here, I'm talking worldwide governmental systems. And because of that, from a very, very young age, she has this huge emotional injury regarding the father, the evil part of the father and what he was doing, and money and all of those kind of things. So whenever she just feels about money, she just feels this terrible dread and anger and so forth. So she rejects it. And once I realised that, that was my law of attraction going on there, because I had the same feeling in me. I released that. So I cry about that. I released that. I must say, I cried about it. There was like feelings of grief about that because I know all of these systems in themselves are not the problem. The problem is the intention that all the people had behind them that creates all of this evil. Right? But inside of me, I had this automatic association. Evil money, evil money, evil money. Release that, and all of a sudden I start receiving money. Right? And that happens automatically.
7: But right? Those who create the money only do it to get power. Money's illusionary, it's just a means
0: of... It's a total illusion. And in fact, the world we'll have in the future won't have money. But at the moment we're going through this transition phase where people like yourselves are coming to see the truth about all these systems.
7: Well, the same people who are inventing money are inventing a future where we go about money and possessions will be held in the banking corporate sector and be administered.
0: Yeah, no, I'm not talking about any of that. All of that is just going to all die.
10: Yeah.
0: A whole lot of that's going to die. Yeah, and there'll be world events that will occur that will create that, that'll make that die. Yeah. And you'll see this all happen in the next 5 years or so. It'll just all just pass. I do that in my emotional clearing discussions. So we're getting off the soul again. We'll have to talk about that in another discussion.
11: Just still focused on the soul, however, with respect to the New Age adage of higher self or crystal self or different things like that. The perception and feeling is like there is some part of us which is extremely intelligent, extremely wise, that we try to want to bring in or tap into. The impression I get from you, a soul is all of these. I don't see or feel that there's a huge, vast intelligence or anything like that in the soul. Is that wrong or wrong?
0: This is where the only intelligence is.
11: But But is it how fast?
0: See, as soon as I start talking about intelligence, and wisdom, knowledge,
3: virtue.
0: Sorry,
3: virtue.
0: Virtue is a quality, is more of a soul quality. But these

0: about.
1: Yes.
0: Life. And if having, and after a while having fun, you know, all of these things will come to you. You'll work out how everything works really easily, and you won't have to study it either. You'll just feel it. Oh yeah, I feel that. That's a new truth. Wow. Like, you didn't have to learn it from any other source because you got taught it from God through your emotion. Right? So what you will need to do, and the desire to get into this is all about still the desire to understand. Right? That comes from an emotion. I don't understand. Feel it. Feel how useless it is to intellectually try to understand things. That's an emotion the majority of us have, right? We want to understand because we actually feel we're quite dumb in the end. So feel that. Feel that emotion. When you feel that emotion and you no longer have that emotion that you're a dumb idiot anymore, what will happen is that you will automatically have all these truths come to you and you'll realise the power of yourself, realise the power of your own soul. That makes sense to you?
1: Yeah.
0: All right. So every time you focus on this part of you, you are getting off focus. You're getting off focus from this part of you, which is the real you. Right? Every time you want to understand everything, do things intellectually, you're getting off of this. Right? If it's about fully experiencing this, that's the real you. That's the part we always need to focus on. Every single thing in your life, every accident you have, every illness you have, every emotion you have, every law of attraction you have, everything that's going on in your life is created by that. Your mind had nothing to do with it. You might think you want to have something to do with it, but it's too bad. You only have something to do with it at that level.
2: So, does that mean that our life is predestined?
0: No.
2: In that sense? Like...
0: No, this is your soul. Nobody else's. It's your soul where you either retain emotion inside of you that you don't want to release, that's your free will, or you release it. And it's just by the releasing it or the retaining of it that creates your reality. Right? You have total control over that reality. Nobody else does. God is saying to you, I want you to live your life. That's why I gave you the gift of free will. I want you to do exactly what you want. But whenever you want to do something that breaks some of my other laws for the harmony of my universe, there's going to be some kind of pain in your soul. So if I'm feeling pain, I've just broken some laws or I've broken some laws in the past that I'm not willing to deal with. That's all. Right? I just don't want to become aware of them. So how many times do we get some pain and then what do? Go and get aspirin. Huh? But what's that doing? It's just saying like, oh, I've got some pain. It's not emotional. It's got to be to do with the body that I've got. That God gave me. He gave me a crappy body, come to think of it. Because it's getting all of this stuff, you know, happening to it. But in reality, I just created all that. And I'm not accepting that truth. You follow me? If I'm not accepting this, I'm not accepting all of these truths. And if you focus on this truth, everything in your life will change. Everything. So, you know, all the secret stuff, you know how they say, you know, set your intention, write down a picture, have a mental image, all those kind of things. It's only going to work as far as it affects this. So if it affects that, it'll work. If it doesn't affect it, it won't. That's why for some people who've tried it, for how many of you have tried the secret stuff for the last 5 years? And it hasn't worked for you on some major areas.
3: Lots of areas.
0: Lots of areas, right? Yeah. And the reason why is because it's not focused on the soul. Right? It's focused on... I better pick up my piece of paper. It's focused on this part of you, you know, trying to create something with the intellect. Yeah? The soul is the real you. It creates everything. And you are your soul. Like, a lot of people say, are you the reincarnation of Jesus? I'm sorry, no, I'm not. I am Jesus. I just happen to be reincarnated. My soul is the same soul that it was all the time. Exactly the same soul. Your soul will never change. Aside from growing, I mean. It will never change. You won't become another person just by reincarnating at some point in the future. You won't become another person. You will still be your soul. This is the real you. This is the real you. Not any of this. Yeah?
4: In the introduction, you know how you got like God's children and there's a cluster of souls just all together. Are they sitting in a specific spot in accordance to planets, or are they just in a general spot they all sit in and they just go to different planets around the universe?
0: But again, you're thinking very physically, and the question is like we're talking about the soul, and now we've got onto a question that's about your intellect again.
1: Yeah.

0: see that? Can you see? What you're trying to do now is you're trying to understand some physical things about the intellect, about the soul. But in reality, when you let yourself feel your soul, a lot of these answers will come to you automatically and you will not need to ask me. It'll just come to you. Bang, bang, bang. How many has that happened to you already? Where you've had a question one day with me, you didn't get the chance to ask it, you allowed yourself to sit on it emotionally, you let yourself feel, you connected with God about the question, and bang, you realise, I know what the answer is now.
1: Or somebody else asks the question.
0: Or somebody else asked, or whatever happened, right? Why does all that happen? Because this, it's happening all at the soul level, right? So the question, although like a valid question, how does it help our discussion at the moment? I can give you the answer. It's in there, actually. But
2: I know, it's part of my nature is really...
0: So let's go into the nature of you. Your nature is to understand things here before you allow yourself to feel them here. That's the nature. That's the area that if you can do the most work on that, that's what's going to help you understand all things. You understand what I'm saying?
2: So what would you suggest to do if you're very mind-oriented or you're seeking wisdom and knowledge all the time?
0: And there's no harm in seeking wisdom and knowledge. Firstly, let me say that. There's no harm in that. But if it's taking me away from this, now there's harm.
2: So I should ask, why is it taking me away?
0: Well, the question firstly is, why do I want wisdom on it rather than just feeling it? Why do I want to know about it rather than experiencing it? See, here's the experiential part of us. This is the part of us that observes the experience.
2: Yeah, because I feel like I learn best once I have all the facts and I'm observing something.
0: No, you don't. You actually learn best when you allow all your emotions. That's the only time you learn something.
3: So you really talk about pecking order, aren't you? Because one's a product of the other and the other's a product of the other. So it's just a means of obtaining information. It's like if you... I believe in logical intuition. In other words, I'll get intuitiveness about something and then I'll intellectually fill in the space.
0: Exactly.
3: People try to intellectually create something and then identify it backwards.
0: Exactly.
3: But all knowledge comes through the soul.
0: True knowledge.
3: And only pieces it together in word format so that other people can understand it.
0: Exactly. All true knowledge comes through this method.
3: Yeah.
0: All through this method, not through this. When we're focused on this, we're trying to get away from this because there's emotions inside of us that say, I can't feel until I know what I'm going to feel. How many of you are afraid of what you're going to feel, so you choose to not feel? How many of you are afraid of what you're going to feel, so you need to know first what it's going to be? How many of you have actually come up and asked me, what emotion do I have inside of me? And my question often comes back, why do you want to know? Why can't you just feel it? Like, I can feel your emotion, so why can't you? You know what I mean? The reason why you can't is because this thing is going on all the time. Get away, you need to get away from this thing and back into this thing.
2: So do I need to have a really massive emotional breakdown to make that, to bring me down to the...
4: No.
0: I'm going to ask you why you asked that question. But can you see the motive behind the question? What's the intention behind the question?
2: Knowing something.
0: You want to know what it's going to be like before you do it. That's the only motive behind your question. Right? Many of you want to know what all this divine love stuff's going to feel like before you do it. And you know what? I can't tell you any of that because it's only going to be what it is for you when you begin experiencing it, feeling it. You follow me?
5: But with our soul, because that's God-given, isn't everybody's soul beautiful, wise, and radiant? And it's then a lot of, depending on what we've gone through in life, it's being buried by all of our negative emotions.
0: Totally. So, but why is it buried by negative emotions? Because the emotion is frozen in the soul. Remember, emotion is energy in motion, not frozen. When we freeze the energy, when we freeze the feelings, what happens is all of our experiences are created around that frozen emotion. So let's say I'm unworthy with women, right? So what am I putting out there? I'm this great big antenna saying out to the world, I'm unworthy with women, treat them unworthy, all women, calling all women. you're willing to treat me unworthy, right? And so what happens then? Like, of course, this emotion is going out. Now, intellectually, I'm not saying to myself, I want to be treated unworthily by a woman. What am I saying in my mind? I don't want to be treated bad. I'm worthy. I'm worth something. I'm not, you know, this is the things I'm telling myself. But the emotion is there, saying something totally different to the universe, not just to the next door neighbour, to the universe, right? And while that emotion is within me, I'm going to track the long lineup of women who want to hurt me. Right? And they want to do that because it triggers my unworthiness even more, because that's the thing I need to experience. When I choose to go into the experience of feeling the unworthy emotion fully, I will no longer be going, treat me unworthy, treat me unworthy. I'll be actually saying to the world, I'm a worthy man, and to be with me, you're going to need to treat me pretty well. But it's not going to be an intellectual thing that I say. Right? And this is a problem with all movements on the earth. They all say all these intellectual things. What they try to do is they skip over all the emotions and say, this is what is going to be in the end. The feminist movement is a movement like that, really, in the end, isn't it? It's a backlash movement based on the bad treatment of women that they now, we're now saying all women band together, we're going to, you know, have affirmative action and affirmative rights for us being treated right. But the only way you're going to be treated right is to release the emotion that you have about being treated badly. When that happens, automatically the people around you will change. Just like I described earlier, around the people around me changing, all around, automatically the people around you will change, and the people who are going to reflect your true emotional condition at you will be attracted into your life. This is the power of this.
3: So if they emotionally heal, they don't have to use awful political correctness.
0: You don't. You, why would you bother? What is political correctness in the end? It's just words in the end, isn't it? It's all just words. Yeah.
5: Speaking for myself, it seems like the soul is just full of all these descriptions that seems so overwhelming that you could spend the rest of your lifetime just being with each.
0: But this is why you need to involve God in the process. Because the truth is, if you do it without God, yes, you will be spending a long time of your life. There's been spirits in the spirit world that have taken 2,000 years of your time here on earth to get from a place in the first sphere in terrible emotional condition to the sixth sphere, which is the perfected emotional condition of the natural man. They've taken 2,000 years. With God, there's been spirits that have taken 9 months to get from one location to the celestial spheres, which are two spheres above the sixth sphere. Right? Just by focusing on the real self, getting real about themselves. Right? So the thing is, involve God in the process. Now, many of you, by involving God in the process, will have a huge emotion, overwhelming emotional feeling about that, that you're unworthy for God, and, you know, and all those. Let those emotions come up, cry and grieve and experience them. Let yourself experiencing them. Everything you experience will just lead you closer to God. Yeah.
1: So if you can solve your problem with God, will that solve your problem with others? Oh,
0: totally. Totally. Yeah. See, what God's trying to do, think of it this way. When you interact with another person, you have emotional injuries and they have emotional injuries. So they will have emotional injuries in receiving love and they will have emotional injuries in giving love. And you will have emotional injuries in receiving love and you will have emotional injuries in giving love. So that introduces four areas of error straight away in your relationship. You see that? So straight away, I think I'm trying to give love and it's not really love. I'm wondering why she can't receive it, but the thing is she doesn't want to receive that kind of love anyway. And then she's trying to give me love, but it's not really love. And I'm trying to receive this love, but I'm not really feeling it's love. Right? And you've got all of that going on all the same. Oh, it's very confusing. Isn't it? Right? Now, let's look at it a different way. Let's say I connect with my father, with God. God doesn't have an injury with giving love, and God doesn't have an injury with receiving love. So any time you're not feeling God's love into you, it's because of your injury, not hers. That makes sense, right? So if you're not receiving divine love into your soul, it's because of an injury inside of you. Don't condemn it. Don't punish yourself for it. But go down the track of just feeling it. feeling what the about what the injury must be, of finding it, setting your intention, and we'll talk about intention now, setting your intention to find out what this injury is and experience it and release it. Yeah? Once you do that, experience it and release the injury, it will no longer define your relationship with God, and because you've now healed that permanently in your soul, it's no longer going to define any of your other relationships either. Right? So the beauty of working through everything with God is that God doesn't have these emotional injuries that you have or that your partner has. If you work, if you choose to work through all of these emotional injuries with another person, you've got four sets of emotional injuries to deal with. If you choose to work through your emotional injuries with God, you've only got two sets. They're all belonging to you. We're how you give and how you receive. Right? Just two sets of emotional injuries. And the beauty of that is that you know exactly where you're at any one time. So, like, if I'm not receiving the flow of divine love that I've recognised within myself, you can feel it as an emotional experience, and I'm not receiving that, then I know I've got an injury. There's a reason why I can't receive that. There's a blockage I'm putting up. I'm basically saying to God, no. You want to give me your love your way, but I don't like your way. That's what I'm really saying to God, right? I want it to be my way, thanks. And by rejecting God's love from flowing, this emotion is going to be exposed at some point. If I choose to set my intention to find out what it is, if I notice that God's love's not flowing through me, and every time I'm not reflecting that love, it's not flowing through me either, and I notice those occasions, that's all I need to do. But it gets a lot more complicated if we try to sort it out with a person. Right? So, example. Let's say you're alone right now and you're hanging out for a partner. Right? You know, when that partner comes into your life, you're going to find that it's going to trigger you on a lot of emotional levels. Right? But some of those levels are going to be their problem and some of them are going to be yours. And how are you going to work out which one's which? Now, the way to work it out is, firstly, work through your own issues with God. Work through those issues so that you can receive and give love. And you can feel it flowing out of you, feel it entering you. You can feel God's divine love entering you. And as you do that, automatically, you will heal all these areas in your soul. And the law of attraction will bring you the people to trigger those emotions. So, like, I never had a relationship for 5 years. And no, I didn't get horny the whole 5 years.
4: I'm in a pool, don't look this way.
0: No, I can do, there's automatic good questions popping up in her mind, and I. Anyway, so I have to answer them. But what happened was that the reason why I didn't feel that sexual attraction was because those emotional injuries had been healed, right? In the sense of as to why I was looking, you know, why I was looking for relationships that weren't my soulmate relationship. But that doesn't mean I didn't have a lot of injuries to still yet to deal with about the soulmate relationship, right? But for that 5-year period, I attracted woman after woman after woman after woman into my life on a friendship basis who continued to, as I explained before, try to boss me around and dominate me and all of those kind of things, right? And I didn't enter relationships with them. In the sense of sexual relationship, all I did was allow them to trigger the emotion. So in one case, every time she was angry with me, one lady who travelled with me for a few months, every time she was angry with me, I'd go in my room and cry. Then I'd come out, give her a hug and say everything's all right. And then she'd be angry with me again, and I'd go in my room and cry again. And then I'd come out again, and everything's all right. And then, what am I not learning here? I'm a very slow learner, as somebody pointed out last time. Right? What I'm not learning is that I have this deep emotional fear, obviously, of acting upon this unloving treatment. Right? And I wasn't learning to actually now do something about. So I was having my cry about the effect. She was treating me badly, and I would cry. So I was crying and releasing the effect. But the cause wasn't being connected. The cause was that I was allowing this continual treatment of anger, because I felt unworthy of having any other treatment. Mm. Now, once I felt that emotion, which took about 3 days, and I experienced it in Greece, and once I dealt with that emotion, automatically, I could not deal with one more moment of this same lady doing the same thing.
5: Mm-hmm. So how did you behave then?
0: I sat her down and I said, I won't say her name, but I said to her, if you keep treating me in the manner in which you're treating me, I am going to have to withdraw from you, because how you're treating me is actually very unloving. And I actually sat her down and actually told her the reasons why she was treating me as well. I listed those group of five emotions that she had, core emotions, that I listed down for her, and we're in a discussion. Now, she found that discussion quite easy at that time, but within a few days was in a state of really rage with me, and she will not speak to me now at all.
6: So she
0: hasn't faced the opposite injuries yet, and I'm pretty certain she will at some point. But I'm getting back to my own situation. My own situation was, I was willing to keep on going and keep on going and keep on going in this situation forever, really, until I had the realizations and the emotional experience of why was I letting myself continuing to be treated in the manner I was. Not intellectually, and there was an emotion. And I needed to connect with that emotion.
6: So at what point in time do we just accept us? You know, said this light in the face. Like, where is that? That's after you've gone through all the...
0: After you, yeah, don't try to jump to the end without experiencing the emotion in between. All of us attempt that at some point.
6: Well, people say that we should accept whatever's coming to us. And
0: but accept it in the way that, emotionally, accept that it's come to me, what's the triggering inside of me, go into that experience. Go into that experience. Because what happens is that I can accept it intellectually and say, you know, Jesus said, slap me in the other cheek and it's fine. How many of you really feel that?
6: No.
0: How many of you, after the first slap, just want to punch the person back down? Yeah, the eye for the eye, tooth for the tooth, then, right?
4: You said it.
0: No, I didn't. I didn't say eye for an eye, tooth for a tooth, ever. Right? The truth is, at the end, you'll get into a condition, right, that you will be able to cope with anything for anybody and it will not resonate with you. But let's get truthful at this level first. At the moment you get hit, how do you feel? How do you want to respond, really? No, don't do all the spiritual mumbo jumbo and all the, you know, things of trying to cheer yourself up and all that kind of stuff, and then go down the road of telling yourself that it's really all right and you understand they're in a bad place and all that. Go into your emotion. How do you really, really feel? Isn't it most of the time you feel, that was unjust? No, I didn't deserve that. You know, you feel like, you know, you get really hurt in your heart. Feel that hurt. Feel it. Feel what's going on. Experience that hurt. Release it. Connect to the childlike feelings that are going to be underneath it. Connect to those and release those. And you know what? There won't be another person who wants to come up and hit you at all. So I went through this really long phase of almost every single person getting angry with me. I'd have groups like this and I'd start talking, and because I'm truthful at the start about who I am, half the group would just project all this anger at me, get up and leave. It was quite good after that, because everyone that stayed was a bit more open emotionally. But what I would feel was this huge wall of anger and hatred just being whacked on me, right? And it just triggered all of these emotions that I'd go home usually and have a big cry about for the next week. And then I'd go through the emotion of, oh, why bother doing this? You know, this is just a thankless task, and which was another emotion, another causal emotion I had to work my way through. What's the point of, you know, helping people that don't want to be helped? And all those kind of emotions. But now I feel totally different to all of that, because a lot of those emotions have been released.
5: Does that mean you're attracting different people now?
0: Totally. Yeah, well, all of you can feel each other's spirit a fair bit here, right?
6: Mm-hmm.
0: You don't feel too much resistance here, right? Do you?
6: Yeah.
0: Right? Now, the first meeting we had here in Brisbane, like a couple of weeks ago, there was a lot more resistance, wasn't there?
6: Yeah.
0: You could feel that, couldn't you? Right? Can you feel that obviously something's changed? So something in the law of attraction has changed. What's that? It's my law of attraction.
7: You did send them an email.
0: Because the same people got the same message that their group was here, but now just different people come along, right? And the reason why is because as you change at the soul level, things automatically around you change.
6: Mm-hmm.
0: that's automatic thing.
5: Actually, right? I'm worried that I cry about the effects and don't get to...
0: It's a common problem, and we have a whole discussion about cause and effect and how to identify causes with effect. But just briefly, when you have a feeling of peace afterwards and can feel the divine love flow into you when you ask for it, that usually means you've just dealt with a cause. If you go into this state of just still feeling bad and crying the next day, and the law of attraction keeps bringing you the same events, you are not dealing with the cause. You're just dealing with effect. So in the case of this lady, the interaction with myself, you know, she, over a period of about 6 months or so, there must have been 10 or 12 times where she was screaming, swearing at me, pretty much, like. And I would sit there and take it. So what's my law of attraction? It's telling me I haven't dealt with the cause, right? And I'm still having the same, I'm crying about the effect. So every time she does it, I'm crying about the effect. I'm not trying to project anger back on her, which is okay, which is better to not do that. But I still wasn't connecting with the cause. Yeah. But we'll talk more about that in the whole other discussions.
5: Part of that, like you sort of say you cried for 5 weeks and the question was like, how do I know if I'm dealing with cause or effect? Do you know, like on Monday, I have been crying about the cause or the effect, or do you have to wait for 5 weeks of crying to know, well, actually
0: no? I don't even bother asking myself that question.
5: Right.
0: And the whole reason why you're asking these... Sometimes, but then it came up the next day, so I know I haven't finished it. So, you know, I know I've let go of a little bit, and then eventually I got to the finish where I let go of the cause. And you'll find the same. You're not going to be able to have one release and everything's fine. Right? Mm-hmm. Anybody who tells you that, they just don't know about their emotional work, really. You're going to have do many releases, and eventually you'll be fine. The law of attraction will tell you when it's fine. Your law of attraction will change. I don't want to have any more questions about this now because I want to talk about this intention thing. All right? It's really important. Here's your soul. Here's God. God has created this universal structure of law. You could call it God's intention. In other words, everything that's happening around you is the result of your emotional condition mixed with God's intention. And if your emotional condition is against God's intention, right, and if it's against God's intention, in the end you could say it's in disharmony with love. So if your emotional intention is in disharmony with love, it will create negative or painful effects in your soul. If your emotional intention is in harmony with God's intention, in harmony with God's laws, what happens then? Everything just goes really smoothly. So it's when... has anybody read the book by Dr. Wayne Dyer, Power of Intention? Mm-hmm. There are quite a few of you. Okay, one thing I like that he says in there, there's a few things I like he says in there, actually, but one thing that I like that he says in there is that when you talk about intention of your soul, we're not really talking about the power of the intention of your soul. We're talking about the power of the intention of your soul matching the intention of God's soul. So you see, when your soul's intention no longer matches God's intention, you are now bucking against the system. And when I say the system, I'm talking all of God's beautiful laws, which are based on love, you are bucking against. Right? So that's like trying to push a wheelbarrow full of rocks up a hill. That's what it's like. You're pushing against the law, against gravity. Gravity of God's intention is there's God's intention, and when I align my intention with God's intention, that's when there's real power. That's also, I suppose you could say ironically, when there's also pure happiness. The same thing applies. So, intention isn't this thing, the intelligence and the knowledge, forcing yourself down a road. It's not that, right? Intention is far different to that. Intention is when your soul's power, your soul's emotion, matches the emotions of the universe, you could say, or God's emotions, right? And when the two match each other, you'll find your life will just fall into patterns. Now, all of you at some point have had the experience where little bits and pieces have fallen into line just really easy without you doing anything, right?
6: Yeah.
0: How did that happen? It happened because at that moment your passion and your emotion and your intention matched God's. That's how it happened.
6: Yeah.
0: Right? And as soon as it doesn't match God's, now you're on your own. And when you're on your own, then everything's like pushing uphill.
5: Can you give examples of like when your passion would match with God's and when you would be out of
0: time? Okay, just a very brief, simple example. Let's say you come up to me and you want me to hear your story. So let's say you start telling me your story of your life. My feelings are, this person wants to tell me a story about their life. What's their aim? Now, in most cases, their intention is that they want me to commiserate with their story. Do you understand? They want me to understand. Now, you're placing quite a huge burden on me, actually, because every person that meets me wants me to understand. Right? And how many people are there in the world? And then how many people are there in the spirit world? And I'm meant to understand them all. Is that what you're asking? Because that's really what you're asking. Yeah. Can you see that? So what's the intention? What's God's intention? God's intention is for you to talk to God about your emotion. That's God's intention. You follow me?
5: Yeah.
0: So when you come up to me and I reject your intention, what do you feel?
2: Unworthiness
0: or pain, or you feel angry with me or whatever else you might feel, right? But all that is just exposing that you've actually done it out of harmony with God's intention. God's intention is that you talk to her, right? God's intention is to allow you to communicate firstly with her, right? So that's just one example. My soulmate doesn't feel that's a very good example, but it's one example.
6: I just wanted to ask you about desire, especially because I was very surprised to see there on the soul. Normally, you know, people talk about letting go of your desires.
0: Yeah. Yeah, all this talk about letting you go of your desires is allowing the intellect to take control. And God doesn't want you to do that. God wants you to have your desires. Why would he create a sexual desire and then say, you've got to let go? And then create, you know, desire for love and then say, oh, you've got to let go. And desire for all these other things. A desire to give, oh, you've got to let go. Like, why would God create desires and then want you to let them go? That doesn't make much sense, really. Right? What we need to do is to connect with our desires in harmony with God's intention. So, yes, God created your sexual desire. Do you think God also created you to have the sexual desire so you just have sex with everybody and anybody?
2: No.
0: Why not? Well, you got free will. You can have sex with anybody and everybody if you want. It's not in harmony with love. Do you see what I'm saying?
6: Yep.
0: It's not in harmony with love of yourself, because it's not what you truly want at your soul level anyway. And it's not in harmony with love of others, because there's this temptation then to hurt or harm others. And what do we receive? We see results of that are disease, particularly sexually transmitted diseases and so forth. All of these things are the results of the disharmony. Just telling you it's not in harmony. God allows you to do them, but he's also telling you the results of the disharmony in the process of doing it. So in that case, if my desire matches God's desire, there will be no disharmony in me physically. There'll be no disharmony in me emotionally. There'll be no disharmony in the other person that I'm interrelating with. If we're talking about sexual desire, there's the other person whom I'm having a relationship with, there'll be no disharmony with either. They will feel completely happy and I will feel completely happy. It's totally in harmony with love. If it's not totally in harmony with love, then one or both of us will start feeling some pain about it. So desires are really important. In fact, there is a law. God's created a law of desire, and every single thing in your life actually is governed by that law. Lots of your attractions. So, you know, I've been talking a lot about the negative attractions, I suppose you could call them, of the soul. I don't believe they're negative, because every attraction of the soul is there to release the emotion. But when we're going through it, we believe they're negative, right? But all of those attractions are there because of the desire of your soul to clear itself automatically of all its error. Everything's about desire in the end. There's all these beautiful laws that when we understand them, from an emotional perspective, that they all make a lot of clear, crystal sense to us. But notice in this section there that I didn't say, I said that intention is not setting your mind. That's something. Do you know what I mean by that? Like, how many times are you told, you know, create a mental space and a mental image? It's going to be okay if you do it with that, emotionally. But many of us don't. We just sit there and just imagine for a while, there's no emotion in it. There's no emotion in it. While there's no emotion in it, nothing will be created. It's only when there's an emotion in it that something will be created. And it has to be a pure emotion. Right? If it's not a pure emotion, then it will not be created. So you can tell yourself all you like that you've got a pure desire to have a good relationship with somebody. But if right now, right at this minute, your relationship is not what you imagined it to be, then it wasn't your pure desire in the first place. It was a desire of your soul to actually expose its emotional injuries, creating this relationship. So work on that. Yeah?
8: So if you set your intention towards divine love along the divine path, will things just evolve? Will relationships evolve?
0: Everything will come to you. Just everything. Everything will come to you. And I've listed there some things about what the intention is. So that's why I've said it's from the soul, it's emotional. I've said it's humble. In other words, it's willing to experience all emotion. Every single time you decide to select your emotion, you are automatically detuning from intention. So every single time you want to feel good and not feel bad. How many of you do that on a daily basis? Got a list of all these good. To render, prayer, choice, faith, trust. Read those definitions there and think and just allow yourself to ponder about them because they are all a part of your intention. But without your intention, without you setting your intention, God's laws can't act with you. You're acting against God's laws if your intention is out of harmony with God's intention.
9: AJ, can I just say something?
0: Yes.
9: Sorry. I just feel it's really powerful to highlight that your intention, if you set your intention towards just growing, your soul's growth, you don't have to worry a lot about God's intention because you're setting your intention to grow. And through that, you're going to experience your emotional error and injury and you're going to release it and things will naturally come into alignment. If we really focus on what is God's intention, what is God's intention, it's almost like we skip over. If I just want to be humble and experience my growth, then yeah. I'm going to get to God's intention.
0: Yeah, and in fact, God's first intention for you is to experience your emotion.
9: Yes.
0: So that's the first thing to understand about God's intention. Is that her first intention for you is to be emotional. Well, you look at a child. Isn't a child emotional? So God's intention for you is to be emotional. Right? Every time you detune from your emotion, you are detuning from God's intention. But like Mary says, you don't have to think about what God's intention is in any one case. All you need to do is be humble and experience all of your emotion and set your intention to do that. Because that is in harmony with God's intention for you. Yeah? Grant?
7: When a person's intentions and desires are the same as God's, is that when they become one with God?
0: Eventually what will happen is all of your intentions and desires will be in harmony with God's intentions and desires. It doesn't mean that you won't have your own feelings and your own thoughts and your own passions. What it means is that every feeling, every thought, every passion, every motive you have within you is in harmony with love.
7: That's what I mean.
0: And once that's the case, then you're at one with God. Yeah. And you'll feel the one with God occur. You actually go through a process of actually understanding your own immortality as well. And so that you feel that transition occur. And it's a transition that occurs after lots of emotional work, initially.
9: Is that also when you receive the divine love? And when you receive the divine love, you always have it? Is that
0: right? Each portion of divine love you receive, you retain and you'll never lose it again. But receiving divine love is like an ebb and flow type situation. I release a bit of error, I receive a bit of divine love. I recognise another truth, I receive a bit more divine love. And that keeps growing and growing and growing as it might go over a period of a year or 2 years or whatever, till eventually I get to the point where there's no more error. And once I get to the point where there's no more error, I go through this transformation of the soul into the divine. And that's what I call the new birth, or being born again. And like in the first century, I spoke to this man, Nicodemus his name was, and he was a religious leader in the Pharisaical movement. And I said to him, don't you understand what it means to be born again? And the truth is that most of us don't understand what it means to be born again. And what it means is to go through this transition, this slow transition of growth, until we get to the point where there's now no longer any error and there's only truth in our soul. There's only divine love in our soul. And when we reach that point, we will physically feel a transformation inside of us. Right? And many of you will choose to experience that transformation here on earth. And when you do, you will understand what it means to be born again. Because it's only when we experience it that we understand it. Yeah?
10: And will stuff still come up, but it'll just be with it in different ways?
0: Nothing will come up that will be painful in your life ever again. Nothing. You can't be at one with God and experience pain. You just don't. Nothing will come up in your life that will ever be painful again. Now, a lot of people feel that it's just utopia. And I'm not. This is reality. This is God's reality. Just not ours yet. Yeah.
8: Is it true what it says in the scriptures that there will only be 144,000?
0: No.
8: That will have that potential?
0: No.
8: Thank heaven for
0: that. The reason why is because God is not partial.
3: Just a point to sort of try and fit together to be saying in my mind, perhaps not somebody else's. Say if you meet an opposite sex, say a woman. And you find that there's a really strong attraction you have for that person. But at the same time, you can see a lot of faults in that person that's going to lead to an eventual sort of fall down. You know, which way do you go? Do you go with the fatal attraction that you know is flawed? It's going to take you on a journey, it's going to lead you to imperfections in yourself which will allow you to heal, and she's going to have to defend you and go on your way to perfection. Or do you say, oh well, I'm fatally attracted to you, that's from one poor court, the other poor court, we're rich, and I'm getting out of here. Which way do you go?
0: What's motivating the question?
3: How deep is thy love?
0: Can you see what's motivating the question for you there?
3: Okay.
0: Just look at what's the underlying emotion that's going on inside. Like what's going on is you want me to make rules for your behaviour.
3: No, I don't want any rules.
0: Yes, you do.
3: Interpretation of your philosophy in relation to which direction would you go?
0: Interpretation of my philosophy. I ain't telling you nothing. None of this is my philosophy, okay. For a start. This is all stuff that God has taught me. So it's not my philosophy. It's God's truth. Now, you can take that or leave that, but that's what I'm saying. The second thing is that I'm saying you can have that connection with God and you will know the answer of what to do in that situation automatically without having to ask any other single person around you. Now, oftentimes what we are led by our erroneous desires. Our desires that are based on error. And, you know, if we're led into sexual relationship after sexual relationship after sexual relationship, we are being led by a desire that's not in harmony with love. Look at your intention. Mary said a good thing that I've written down here somewhere, and I'll just find it for you. Oh, true morals come only from love. Depending on intention, the same actions may be loving or unloving according to what motivates them. So in answer to your question, if you are, look at your motivation, you may find your motivation is just to get horny and get off.
3: Get to what?
0: Your motivation might be just to get horny and get off sexually. Right? In other words, to actually
3: That's always a part of you, honest with yourself, that's a part of everybody's emotion. A part.
0: No, it's not. No, it's not. This is one of your erroneous beliefs. And the truth is that it's not a part of your emotion. The truth is, look at the intention. If my intention is just to have sexual fulfillment without love, then my intention is not in harmony with God's intention. My intention isn't loving. Now, sure, you can make the choice now to go down that road if you want. And you'll get some resulting pain. And that pain may shock you or shake you into getting into a different place. Right? But it depends on your intention. Your intention may be to have a sexual relationship with this woman to heal sexual problems within yourself. Now we're talking about a more loving relationship. Where you're now loving yourself and you're loving that person, you know, in terms of at a deeper level than just having the sex. So most people have sexual injuries, right? Like, we're taught terrible, terrible things about sex, right? Many of you will need to work through those sexual injuries. How do you think you're going to do it without having a sexual relationship? You're not going to be able to do it without having a sexual relationship, right? But if you're just having a sexual relationship just to have sex, and you're not having a sexual relationship to work through all the emotions involved with it, then your intention is obviously, in that case, not harmonious with love.
3: No, so what I said, I'm a part of everybody's intention when you have. I don't know if you've been a teenager, that was over 2,000 years ago. But you know, when people are getting this powerful biological pull of the earth, saying that you have God, and therefore part of your intention, part of what you do, would just be the lustful part, and it has to be.
0: See, we're always coming from our emotional injury perspective. Always. Because we believe the emotional injury is the truth. The truth is that every single child who's ever born, if they did not have any sexual emotional injuries related to sexuality, by the time they're 6 or 7 years of age, they would have met their soulmate. And by then, they might even be having a sexual relationship with their soulmate. Right? Now, I'm just saying the truth. Now, it might trigger you, like children mucking about with each other sexually triggers you, then that's an injury you have, right, in the end. Because in the end, a lot of these things are to do with injuries, right? So what we're talking about here is look at the intention behind everything, what's going on. What's the feeling going on behind it? You know, if I'm trying to justify having a sexual relationship with people without there being emotional content, without there being something going on emotionally, then what I'm trying to do is just justify my own horniness, which is actually just justifying lust. And there are literally billions of spirits who have passed into the spirit world who are now in the first sphere, still justifying their lust.
2: Billions.
0: Billions. Yep. You know how many people on earth say, like, a prostitute is a bad woman and all this kind of stuff? Honestly, there are far more people who pass over in the spirit world in worse condition than any prostitute who's ever passed, who have never been a prostitute in their life, right? But they have deep, serious emotional sexual injuries that cause them to continue to lust and lust and lust and lust to their own detriment. Right? It's a huge emotional injury that affects all of the world today. So the key thing again is to get back, what is the intention of why I want to have this relationship? Is my intention to heal stuff within me and to help this lady or man heal stuff within himself? And is my intention to focus on all of my emotional injuries? And is her intention to focus on all of her emotional injuries or his? Is that our intentions? See, that's a loving relationship, no matter who it's with.
7: Because it's honest.
0: Because it's honest. And it's also truthful and it's exposing my soul. Which is any relationship based upon my soul and the love for my soul is going to be a good relationship, even if it's a temporary one. Right? If I don't have that viewpoint and all I'm doing is having sexual relationships so that I can get this feeling that I have of sexual dissatisfaction, like, satisfied, then all I'm doing really is just fooling myself. I need to go into what's this emotion driving this. Right? What's my intention? This is where your intention can be like totally different for the same situation. So I could get a fat person up here next to me and say, did you know you're fat? Just to embarrass her. Couldn't I? Now, was my intention in harmony with love? I've just broken a law. I've broken a law of love just by my exercising my intention in that way. But I can actually talk. A woman might ask me, why am I fat? What's going on? And I can talk about those emotions within her that cause her to create the weight being put on. And that can be a loving act. Right? Can't it? So, on one hand, my intention was to harm. And on the other hand, my intention was to help. And yet the action was almost identical. By exposing her condition to herself in each case. So do you understand the difference, like how much difference intention makes?
6: Yeah.
0: It's a huge difference, isn't it? Yeah. Mary said another thing, like the intention behind the actions and not the actions themselves should guide your conduct. Right? So you just think about that for a moment. The intention behind the actions should guide the conduct. So, like, when you go out to get an ice cream, what's your intention?
11: Comfort.
0: All right. Now, if we're trying to comfort an emotion, is that loving ourselves?
6: No.
0: So straight away, my intention is in disharmony with love of myself. Do you see that? Now, I can still go out and get an ice cream and it be a totally different intention. Now, the truth is the majority of us eat because of our emotional intentions to satisfy these emotions within our soul that we don't want to feel. Right. And that's why we eat. You like women period time, you know. Chocolate, women period time. You know this, right? Why is that? There's an emotional intention. There's an intention to avoid an emotion, isn't it? And you can do it, that's fine. God says, no worries, just put on a bit of extra weight for the next few days and have to take it off during the month, right? And you can keep salving, or you can keep calming down your emotions by doing this. But in the end, it's not going to bring you closer to God. My suggestion is do the opposite. Set your intention to expose your emotion. Right? To actually focus on this part of you.
12: AJ, what would be a loving reason to go and buy an ice cream? What would be a
0: You're asking a question from a guy who's never eaten ice cream in the last 5 years. Do you think that's a good idea? And in today's environment, if I look at all of the intentions that I would have regarding ice cream, I couldn't validate myself having one. Now, that's not... Like, last night, myself and Mary had some soy ice cream, and that's totally different. But milk and the different things that are happening on the earth today because of milk are terrible. There's some terrible things happening to animals in particular, but also to humans as a result of this huge promotion of the destruction of God's creations. And I couldn't, in my own heart, set my intention to do that. Yeah. But again, what you set your intention to do is up to you. What I find is every time I had it, and I used to, you're talking to a guy who used to get a 4-litre container, get a knife and cut it into four and eat a litre at a time. That's what I used to do. Right? And what was I doing that for? To cover up lots of emotions with a big sugar hit, right? Which I loved. And I'd then pour, you know, chocolate or caramel syrup or whatever. That was my idea of a lovely meal. So, do you understand? Like, now my intention is to love my soul first. And ironically, when you love your soul first, all your body sorts out all of its issues. You start losing weight. Everything just falls off. You'll eat the same food. You won't, you know, and sometimes you'll change the food because of the love that you don't feel is in there anymore. And you will just change your intention and suit your intention in each case, go through the emotions and release them. And in the end, everything around you will change because of that. So set your intention to do this work. Really set it. Many of you at the moment are still playing with it. You follow me? You're still trying to have an intellectual argument as to why you should do it. All right? And why do you want an intellectual argument? Because this soul's screaming out to you saying, don't go there. It's saying, I don't want you to go there, it's too afraid. So deal with some of those fears. Yeah?
11: But wouldn't the soul really be saying, I really want you to go there?
0: No, because the soul has emotions that are erroneous as well within it. Remember, the soul is a combination of the true emotions and the false emotions. Right? When I say false emotions, I'm not saying they're not real emotions. I'm saying they are error-based emotions. And so, you know, the problem is the soul has this combination of emotions. So one of the emotions that is in your soul, it's a belief deep within you, is a fear, a huge terrifying fear about what it means to be emotional 24/7. How many of you feel afraid about what's that going to do to your life? Yeah. Many of you feel it's going to ruin your life, don't you? And I'm saying, no, it won't actually. It will actually make this beautiful life. But at the moment, there's a belief inside of you saying, no, AJ, no, you're wrong, really. Right? There's no way, no, I'm feeling your emotions like that. It's going to create a beautiful life for me. You know, I'm going to tell my husband that I don't really love him most of the time. What's he going to feel about that? And my answer is, he needs to feel his emotions about that. And you need to feel your guilt about that, right? And then I might tell my job, people at the job, go stick it because I don't want it anymore, right? And then, you know, what will I do? I'll be broke. Yeah, so you need to feel about that too, you know, what it feels like that you feel like nobody cares about you and nobody wants to support you financially and all those things. There's all these emotions we have locked up in us, and we do all of these things over and over again to calm them all down, to suppress them, really. Right? And all we're doing is nursing our little inner child, saying, there, you don't have to feel that. You don't have to feel that. Right? That's all we're saying. And the truth is, what's God saying? Yes, darling, you've got to feel it. That's what God's saying. Yes, my son, you've got to feel that. And it's the choice that we make, this intention, the setting of a choice that we make. Instead of calming ourselves down and making us feel all secure, what we need to do now is let go of all this stuff. And in the end, we will feel totally secure, totally calm, right? But it won't be a manufactured state anymore. It won't be something I've got to try from here anymore. It'll be from the heart. And what I would like to do is just read a channeling to you. This was a channeling, and I must say, though, the person who channeled it no longer believes that what she channeled is correct. Because the channeling had information about it in the channeling about me being Jesus, and she no longer agrees with that statement. Right? So she's gone through some emotions about that, and she feels that she can't agree with that. But I find this channeling really beautiful channeling. It has very little to do about me, so that's why I find it so beautiful. And so let's look at the question that was asked was, why are so many on the divine love path having such a hard time emotionally and not progressing much? And Beatrice was a celestial spirit, still is a celestial spirit, whom I met about 2 years ago when she was in the first sphere. So she progressed from the first sphere to the celestial spirit spheres in 9 months of our time on Earth, after learning these truths. And then she came and channeled this information. And this is what she said. Well, firstly, they are not fully choosing. They are intellectually choosing, but not choosing with their heart and their soul. Then they often have preconceived ideas or notions of how this emotional path should be for them, and this cannot possibly be helpful to them. An emotional path towards love and the truth of God has to be one of trust and faith and allowing, surrendering to everything working, feeling on a soul level, without the mind influencing that flow of emotion towards God, which is your personal journey that is unique, quite unlike anyone else's. Until this is fully experienced on a soul level, the law of attraction operates in all sorts of ways to distract, creating difficulties and additional emotions, because there is no clarity from within, from the soul level, remember? From this level. Right? Once a person has chosen fully here, the path is clear. The distractions fall away. there are no additional difficulties, and it could then be said that it is plain sailing in many ways, of course very emotional plain sailing.

0: interestingly, the lady who channeled this is now in continual anger with me. So it's an interesting... Because this person is, I am sure, intellectually stating that they are really wanting to progress. This is a dilemma that many in the spirit realms experience. As simply as possible, the best way to explain is to say that you have to want everything. Every single experience, painful and beautiful, ugly and extreme, in every way, to become a part of who you are. To so want these changes that you give up all those things you know will hinder your progress. To have such a strong desire that you can feel the pain of that desire on every level of your being. So that the desire is so strong in you, you feel propelled. You have no choice. There is just surrender to trust and faith, because you, your soul, is yearning for that love and truth because it's always been there. It is there, it is simply hidden, clouded by the damage from all those years of being out of harmony with the truth and love. Know that this is all within you to reach, to heal you, to become who you really are, to see the truth, to feel love and greater levels of beauty that you can have no comprehension of as yet. Why would you linger? I can say to you now, from my reality in this magnificent celestial kingdom, words cannot do justice to the beauty, harmony and love that surrounds us all, and it just keeps getting better and better, more and more intense, beautiful. So why wait? I would have loved to have been given this knowledge while I was still in the physical. To have been without divine love for all that time now seems a waste. And dear, that's why I choose to help you and many others through you. This really is the most remarkable journey, and I am in gratitude to you and A. Jesus for your part in my discovery of a path that is quite exceptional. I will do all I can to help you, all of you who now call on me. I love you with all my soul, each of you, and I encourage you to find that deep place within you for the full choosing that is simple once you have done it. It's a nice message, isn't it? You can see though, with regard to fully choosing, I'll be glad when I get rid of these glasses. Got to fully choose that one too. Alright, so yeah, with regard to fully choosing, it's so important to understand that it's about experiencing the pain and the pleasure, right? Experiencing everything. And many of us are not prepared for that yet. So just pray to God about that. Long to God about connecting with everything inside of you in reality, not avoiding it. You follow me? Mm-hmm. Don't avoid what's there inside of you, no matter what it is. Yeah?
1: Thank you. Over the last few years, emotionally and spiritually, it seems like there's been so many changes. On the other hand, there's been so many operations that I confirm that my vision gets worse.
0: Yep.
1: So I can't reconcile. It seems like it should get better.
0: And
1: people don't want changing.
0: Yeah, the key is, there are certain causal emotions that create certain physical infirmities in every person. Often what we're doing is we're releasing this emotion and releasing that emotion, and often we start with the emotions that are easier for us to deal with, right? So we start with an emotion that's quite easy for us to deal with. When I say easy, at the time it doesn't feel easy, it feels overwhelming, because every new emotional experience is an overwhelming experience. We just grow. But eventually we get to the stage where we can deal with some really deep causal stuff. Now, everything to do with operations and physical problems and injuries that we have and all those kind of things are all to do with emotions that we are yet to experience. Right? So the key is, don't get down about it, or if you are going to get down about it, at least talk to God and have a good cry about getting down about it. But let yourself start working through and seeing what those injuries would be. Ask God to show you them. So instead of saying, oh, you know, I've got this particular problem, I need to take that particular pill or have that particular operation, let's go down the track of asking God, firstly, what is this emotion that's creating this? Now, you can take the pill and have the operation. That's all your choice. But ask firstly what the emotion is. It's always going to be an emotion that creates everything in you.
2: When you said haven't experienced the emotion yet, does that mean we chose not to fully experience in the past and we haven't fully experienced it?
0: That's right.

0: emotion that we need to...
1: That's right. Every emotion that's locked up in you has been frozen in you because it wasn't fully experienced at the time we needed to. And the problem is that for many of us is when we were children, we weren't in the space to feel them emotionally because we were shut down constantly, right? So that's the issue. Don't punish yourself for that. You've just got these emotions locked up inside of you now, and they're locked up inside of you now because the people who locked them up inside of you didn't even know how to experience their own emotions, right? So now you're making a choice to feel them. Feel them. They are all going to be old, and they're all going to be very childlike in many cases. Feel them. Let yourself experience them. When you fully experience them, you will never experience it again. Right? It's like tipping out a bottle of water and in the end, it's empty. Right? You never need to experience those negative emotions again. It's only when... But what often happens in practice is we're not completely fully choosing it, right? So we deal with a bit of this and it was so painful and our soul expands a little and then we deal with a bit more and it expands a little and deal with a bit more and expands a little more and it just keeps on expanding like that. And to be honest with you, it can't be an all of a sudden thing. It'd kill you, right? It would. Like, it would kill you if it was an all of a sudden thing. So let your soul set your intention to just feel these emotions and set your intention that you're going to do that every day, right? And you want that desire and intention to grow. Let yourself feel it. Be an emotional being from now on. Feel your passions. I'm not talking just in a negative sense either. I'm talking in a positive sense. But what do you really want to be doing now? Do you want to be doing your job now? If you don't want to be, then why are you there still? It's because of a fear, right? So deal with that fear. Let yourself feel the fear of leaving that job. Put yourself there emotionally. And let yourself feel what that's going to feel like. And go through that emotion. And you'll attract another job that you want after that. Right? But every single thing you're in right now is about an emotional issue you need to deal with. So deal with it. Let yourself feel it. Experience it. Does that make sense?
2: Mm-hmm.
1: Yeah. So understand, and this I want to say just in conclusion, understand that this is you. This isn't you. This isn't you. They are not you. Every time you work on these, you're not working on you. You're just working on a part, the appendage of you. You follow me? Every time you work on this, you are now working on you. You are now loving you. That is the real you. When you work on the real you, and you bring your intention to just feel all of your emotions, you set that intention, what's going to happen is your emotions, because God has the same intention for you, that you feel everything, and your emotional intention is now the same as God's emotional intention, everything is just going to flow to you. Everything. Everything you need to expose every emotion in you is just going to be attracted to you on a minute-by-minute basis. And you don't need to be afraid of it. Right? Love it. It's leading you home to bliss. Yeah? And it'll be like initially it'll be like climbing this hill, you know, and it just gets steeper and steeper and you're chugging away up this hill, you know, trying to deal with all these emotions flying at you and you just let yourself feel each one and feel each one. But you get to a point, you know, in the progression where you're starting to realise that there's hardly any emotional baggage here anymore. And everything starts to feel light now. Like, it starts to feel lighter and lighter and lighter. And of course, that increases your momentum. And you'll find that initially, it's going to be very difficult. There's going to be some very dark nights of your soul. And then as you work your way through these emotions, eventually a lot of those things will clear. And oh boy, the projection when I said that was very strong. The dark night of the soul. Many of you are very afraid of that. Right? Very afraid of that. Have some deep fears about where is this going to take me. Understand that God has you in her arms. You are her precious child. And she's not going to take you anywhere where you cannot go. She's not going to take you anywhere you cannot go. She loves you and cares for you. and she wants you to experience her love. She wants you to understand what it's like in here to experience bliss. She doesn't want you to think you know. She wants you to experience it, to really feel it inside of your heart for yourself. Right? And she's going to nurse you through this whole process if you let it. And that's why I like the comment by Wayne Dyer, and I'll probably finish with this one. I've written it down, I think, somewhere in this outline. I think I've written it down somewhere in the outline. Oh, yeah. Good morning. This is God. I'll be handling all of your life today. And I won't need your help. So have a good day, a miraculous day. And that's all you need to do. Like, understand that God's got everything in hand for you if you just set your intention to deal with these emotions as they come up. Just trust it. Honestly, if you set your intention just this week to try it out just once, you'll see some results with it straight away. All right, well, that's the end of our session today. Do we need to say much about the next one? Really? Not do we? I haven't decided the subject of the next one.
0: Just to make some announcements.
1: You do need to make some announcements? Yeah. All right. Well, thank you very much for... Welcome again today. Myself and Mary today are going to be talking about a lot of questions about personal relationships. And by this kind of relationships in this session, we're talking primarily about the relationships relating to a sexual relationship. So de facto, partnership, marriage, all of those kind of relationships we're going to be covering in this section. We find that we get asked a lot of questions about people's personal relationships. Now, not all the time are people very sincere about asking their questions, because quite frequently people come to us, just one person of a couple comes to us and asks us questions about their relationship. And we find it's very, very hard to give one person answers about their relationship when we have not seen the relationship itself and how it works together. And also, quite frequently, the person asking the questions is falsifying the information about their relationship to us in order to get a specific answer. So what we're going to do is break this series up into a number of different sections. The first section is a section that's going to be dealing primarily with the right way to handle a relationship from God's perspective. And in that regard, we'll give examples, but not specific answers to individual questions that have been asked of us. From the second session onwards, we'll be giving more generalised answers and specific answers to couples that have written in their questions or people that have written in their questions. We find that most people are not sincere in the way they look at themselves in a relationship. They are often very, very focused on the way they see other people or their partner, but they are not looking at their own faults in a relationship. And this is something that we're going to discuss a lot about today. So we'd like to invite you to be involved in our discussions. Mary is going to be with us today in the discussion and asking the questions and having some discussions together. And we hope you enjoy this session about personal relationships. And hopefully it does help your own personal relationship with your partner or your marriage partner. So we'll see how we go today with answering a lot of these kind of general questions. And then on future sessions, we hope to answer specific questions that people have emailed into us on the FAQ channel.
2: What's the most important question that we need to ask ourselves when we're in a relationship?
1: Well, I believe the most important question we need to ask ourselves is, what would love do? What does love do? That is the most important question that we need to ask in a relationship. The whole point of having a relationship is to have a loving relationship, not one where people are fighting and bickering and causing all these troubles with each other all the time. So we need to be focused, and that involves each person in the relationship being focused on that one question: what would love do in this situation? What would love do? The problem with that question is this: the majority of us are so damaged in love from our childhood generally, or from our environmental things as we were growing up, that we have or we believe that we know what love would do, mm-hmm. when often it's not what God's love would do.
3: So you could say the really biggest question again, the bigger question than what would love do is, what would God's love do? Is probably the most important question that you could actually ask. So if we're focused on what would God's love do rather than what would love do, we will find actually that quite often what we believe is loving in terms of an action is not what God acts like. So therefore it is not loving from God's perspective.
2: Mm-hmm.
3: And so we need to understand the difference between these two questions, what would love do and what would God's love do. We must understand that in the end what we're aiming for is what God's love would do and not what humans' definition of love would do. And to do that, we have to confront within ourselves our own personal definitions of love. What I see happening a lot of times is people are not confronting their own definitions of love. They believe their own definitions of love to be correct. And when they believe these definitions of love to be correct, the problem is they then act upon their own definitions of love when frequently their own definition of love is completely different to their partner's definition of love. And of course, that brings up lots of issues. Whereas if we're both in the relationship aiming for what God's love will do, eventually we'll have the same definition of love within each of us. And so therefore we're able to resolve the question of what would love do the same way. Whereas when we begin, we're asking this question, what does love do? It's almost like asking the question, we'd be asking the question, what does my love do? And what does your love do? And because we have different versions of love, because we've been brought up differently, we've had different experiences during our childhood and adolescence and adulthood, we then have a different opinion of what love should do. And in the end, we have to learn that we need to give up this opinion of what we think love should do and instead absorb what God's love would do, what God's opinion of love would be.
2: So just to clarify, you're saying that we can be damaged in our understanding of what real love is because of our childhood experiences.
3: Of course. And we have often very serious flaws in what we understand love to be. Like a person who's brought up in an abusive environment believes that getting smacked around occasionally is a loving act.
2: Yeah.
3: So we often have very distorted viewpoints of what love would allow us to do and also allow us to accept from someone else.
2: Right.
3: Yeah.
2: But then you're saying if we examine how God loves, then we can start to begin to have a proper understanding of what love would do in terms of...
3: Yes, because it's impossible for us to see our own flaws unless we have something to compare it with. And the problem I see for most people is they have a very strong personal definition of what they believe love to be. But unfortunately, their strong personal definition is not anything associated with God's version of love. You know, it's only what they want love to be, based often upon what addictions they've developed over the period of their life and so forth.
2: Mm-hmm.
3: And so they then project that on their partner. And of course, that creates major problems with their partner and major problems in the relationship and the smoothness of the relationship. And we see so much pain and suffering in relationships today. And so much emotional energy gets pumped into the relationships that have a lot of pain and suffering involved. And the whole reason why a lot of this pain and suffering is occurring is because our definition of love is flawed. So while we need to ask ourselves the question, what does love do? Or what would love do? We also need to be aware that our own concept of love, being seriously flawed, needs to be supplemented. That question needs to be supplemented with the real question is, what does God's love do? So we're changing our focus now. We're changing our focus and what do I want out of the relationship to what does God think is a good relationship? What is God's definition of a relationship? How does God see things? How did God design us to interact with each other?
2: Yeah.
3: How does God see love occurring in the relationship itself? These are the primary questions that we need to ask ourselves rather than always focusing on what are my selfish motivations for being in this relationship? And once we work our way through that primary question, and everything we can say today is going to be based on that primary question, what would God's love do? Everything has to be based on that question because our own definition of what love would do will often be flawed.
2: And I guess taking that viewpoint of what would or what does God's love do, helps us step back from our selfish viewpoint of what's actually going on.
3: Of course. Yeah. And it also helps both of us in the relationship work towards an ideal.
2: Mm.
3: Whereas when both of us are just focused on our own definition, so if I entered a relationship with you focused on my own definition of love, then I'd be going, why isn't Mary doing this? Why isn't Mary doing that? What's the problem with Mary now? Like, why is she acting this way? Why is she acting that way? She's not doing what, you know, and I'd be very focused on getting my addictions met, and I'd think that's love.
2: Yeah.
3: And as a result of focusing on my addictions, every time you didn't, you know, look after my addictions, I'd be going, what's going on here? You know, there's something wrong. This is not a very nice relationship. I think I'll go and find someone else who's going to focus on my addictions or whatever.
2: Yeah.
3: And that's not the ideal. The ideal is, what is God's definition of love? How can we both work towards God's definition of love? And in fact, I feel probably there is an important aspect of this that we need to raise, and that is, do we even want to? And I feel that is probably the first question that each person needs to ask us, each other in the relationship. I need to ask myself in our relationship, do I really want to love as God loves in this relationship?
2: Yeah.
3: And if you ask the same question, do I really want to love as God loves in this relationship, and both of us are working towards that ideal, there's a very high likelihood our relationship will stand any strains, and the only time our relationship would eventually part under those circumstances is if we discovered through this process that we weren't soulmates.
2: But even if we were growing towards this ideal of loving the way God loves,
3: mm-hmm.
2: even that parting wouldn't be acrimonious, would it?
3: Not at all. It would be a very friendly parting. We would still probably enjoy the company of the person. We wouldn't be wanting a soulmate relationship with the person. We wouldn't be wanting a sexual relationship with the person. But we could still cope with the parting quite easily, in fact, if we had those particular ideals. What I see is most people don't have those ideals, of course. So I want my addictions met, you want your addictions met. As long as both of our addictions are codependent, we'll have an okay relationship. And that's how the average relationship on the planet is.
2: Yeah.
3: It's a constant codependency between two people. And quite often I find it funny in some ways when people come up and ask us questions about their relationship, because they do not understand that they're complaining all about all these things in their husband or wife, and but frequently their husband and wife has just as long a list, or if not a longer one, of all the complaints they have about the person who's come up to ask us the questions. But because the person who's coming up to ask us questions often doesn't have their partner with them, we can't address those particular issues. Whereas God addresses both parties in the relationship. God's love, if we were both focused on God's love, would address both parties in the relationship. And so I feel, let's say I'm an atheist and I want to have a better relationship, then of course I'll probably not consider God.
2: Yeah.
3: And then I've got to ask myself the question, what would love do? But often the answer is going to be what I feel love would do, and not what love in its pure form would do.
2: Yeah.
3: And that's the problem that we face if we're not focused on what would God's love do.
2: Mm-hmm.
3: And I feel that if we focus ourselves on what would God's love do, we will very rapidly get answers about what we should be doing in similar situations.
2: Mm.
3: So in our relationship with our partner, what do I do in this situation? Well, what does God love do in that situation with me? And then we can easily determine what we could do with each other. But to do that, I have to want it. And that's where it gets down to. Does the person in the relationship really have the will to work through their issues in the relationship? Often people come up to us, as you know, and they basically try to set us up, really,
2: mm-hmm.
3: but because they want to leave the relationship and they're just looking for a reason why.
2: Mm-hmm.
3: And they think that if they can come up to us and ask a question and get a certain answer, then that gives them the reason why they should leave. And I don't go for that very much, of course, because to me that's insincere. If a person's going to just ask a question without wanting any truth, and they already have made a choice in their own mind that they want to leave, then why haven't they already left? Like, and take full responsibility rather than trying to blame me for it.
2: And also they're missing the point, aren't they, that you're raising, which is
3: always about love.
2: Yeah.
3: Like, what's out of harmony with love in you? Not in your partner, in you. You know, a lot of times we have people coming up and they go, my partner does this, my partner does that, my partner does that. I'm going, yeah, what do you do? Oh, I'm perfect. And I say, are you perfect? No. So what do you do? Like, what is it that you do that's out of harmony with love, that you know is out of harmony with love? And they go, oh, but, you know, they always want to put the focus back on their partner. I don't feel that is a very sincere process. If you really want to have a good relationship with your partner, focus firstly on your flaws. Focus firstly on what you need to improve. Stop focusing on your partner. Focus firstly on how are you going to love how God loves. Mm-hmm. Or how are you going to love in a pure manner if you're not interested in God at all? Ask that, at least that question. How are you going to love in a pure manner? Is your love pure at the moment? What does your partner think? Does your partner think your love's pure at the moment? Right? Mm-hmm. These are all important questions, all revolving around this one question. What does love do? What would God's love do? So I feel that's the primary first question that every single person should ask themselves. What does God's love do? The second question involved with that is, do I really want to love the way God loves? Do I really want to love in a pure way? Or is the only reason why I'm having a relationship just to have all of my addictions met? So my suggestion is, if that's the case, that your only reason why you want a relationship is to get all your addictions met, then you're probably in a relationship like that already. But if not, then forget the relationship you're in and go and find one that meets all of your addictions. In the end, you're not going to be very happy. You both won't be very happy. No. You'll both create a lot of pain and suffering doing that. And in the long run, your life isn't going to be very pleasant as a result, but that's your choice. My suggestion instead of doing that is stop wanting to get just your own addictions met and look at how do you purify your love with your partner so that you can have a beautiful relationship, one that's functional, beautiful and full of passion and desire.
2: Mm. And I suppose if we realise that we don't want to love as God loves, why not?
3: Exactly.
2: Because if we think about it logically, God's got an abundance of love for everyone, and wouldn't that be great? And God's happy all the time.
3: Exactly.
2: So that seems like a good thing to aim for. So why wouldn't I want to love in the way that God loves?
3: Exactly.
2: Yeah.
3: And what I find is that most people who don't feel like loving the way God's love are actually in a huge amount of rebellion about love. They're in a huge amount of anger about love, which they're not getting rid of, that covers over a large amount of sadness generally about love that they're not willing to release. And so they come into a relation and go, I want you to do what I want. I want to control. I want to manipulate. I want to get exactly what I want. And of course, you're not going to have a great relationship like this. And in fact, many of the people who have that attitude don't finish up having a relationship at all for that reason. Nobody can put up with them because they have not considered, they're so angry about loving in a pure manner. They don't want to love in a pure manner. And so what do? They just avoid the whole question of love altogether and focus on getting their addictions met. That is not the way to have a pure relationship. The way to have a pure relationship is firstly focus on the question, how or what would love do in this situation? And if you don't know what your love would do, ask yourself, what does God's love do in this situation? That is the best question to ask right up front.
2: Lovely. Thank you. So can you give some examples of what God's love does do and does not do?
3: Okay. So with the question, what does God's love do? Obviously, there's the other question, which is, what does God's love not do? In other words, what God doesn't do. And I feel there's lots of examples here. You know, you could list, because basically what you're doing here is listing what you know about the quality of God's love and how it is established and delivered to humanity. And then you can ask, you know, apply those particular things to yourself. So let's look at what God doesn't do. Right? God doesn't control, manipulate, browbeat, force, punish, or force people to do anything spiritually, emotionally, physically, or sexually. So God doesn't force anything to happen, or manipulate anything to happen, or control anything into happening. God honours the free will at all times. So God doesn't do all these other manipulative things.
2: So God doesn't manipulate people's will?
3: No. God doesn't force them into a certain way of action. Everything is based around what the person wants in the long run. So if we were going to love how God loves, then we would not do that either. We would not force, coerce, manipulate, control any person into loving us. We wouldn't lie to them in order for them to love us. So we would never do any of those kind of things automatically if we loved how God loved.
2: Great. Yeah. What are some other examples? Like, what about rescuing us?
3: Of course, like if we look at the average person on earth, they believe that, you know, rescuing somebody is a great thing. You know, it's lovely to be rescued. That means somebody loves you. Well, God doesn't rescue any of us. If you look at what happens with our personal lives generally, when we get into trouble and we ask God to be rescued, we generally don't get rescued. And that's because God wants us to take full personal responsibility for our own lives and our own choices and decisions. So in a relationship, if we loved how God loved, we wouldn't rescue the other person from their own choices and decisions. We wouldn't do that.
2: So
3: God doesn't do it.
2: God lets us experience the negative consequences of what we've created.
3: Always.
2: So God never takes away those negative things.
3: No. So if you look at the situation where, for example, a person overspends financially, right? And then they pray to God, please give me some money to fix this problem. God won't give them any money to fix the problem, right? That they will have spent overspent financially, and they will have to take the consequences of it. God wants them to, in fact, to work out the reasons why they chose to do such a thing that was unloving to themselves and others in the first place. So God's focus is not on having a person be rescued every time they make a mistake. He allows us to make mistakes. He doesn't punish us for our mistakes, but each mistake we make has a consequence that we need to feel before we'll learn from it. And so if we in a relationship try to rescue our partner from all the mistakes they make all the time, then a partner's never going to learn anything. They're going to keep making the same mistakes all the time.
2: Yeah.
3: They're going to keep doing the same things all the time. So if we love, if we look at what God's love doesn't do, doesn't rescue people. So our love shouldn't rescue people.
2: What else doesn't God's love do for us in relation to truth, for example?
3: Well, God's love doesn't withhold the truth from people, for example. So if we look at our common relationships that we see around us, most people withhold truth from their partner at some point. You know, it could be just a simple thing, like your wife comes up, she's in a new dress, or she's just put on a new pair of jeans, she comes up and says, "My bum look fat in that," you know. And we know that if we say yes, that she's probably going to get pretty grumpy with this because she doesn't really want to know the truth, right? And so we go, "Oh, no, you look good in that, that's fine." When inside you're just thinking, "Yeah, you're getting a bit wide there on the backside now," you know, and that, but we're unwilling to say the truth because we're afraid, right? God's love is not afraid of truth, ever, ever. So God's love does not withhold truth. God's love allows the truth always to be spoken. So it's very important to understand.
2: What else does God not do in terms of, you've spoken about God doesn't withhold truth. What about, does God then force us to do things or force us to know what we should do?
3: No, this is a beautiful thing about God, isn't it? That you, on one hand, God doesn't withhold the truth from us. There's always, like if you look at all of God's laws, there's a law of attraction, law of cause and effect and all that, always trying to show us the truth, always trying to show us the truth. Of course, we can ignore that. But God's laws, moment by moment, are showing us truth. But on the other hand, while those laws show us the truth, they don't force us to do what the truth is. So they don't force us into conforming to a certain truth. They don't force us into, doing what God believes you should do. Because God honors the fact you've got free will. You're allowed to make the choice yourself. So while God does expose the truth, God doesn't then get all grumpy and upset and angry and rageful because you don't follow it.
2: So God doesn't give us pep talks or guilt trips or have arguments with us about the truth.
3: So if every second day I'm sitting down with my partner giving them a pep talk, I don't get a pep talk from God. I don't get that kind of discussion with God. So if I'm sitting down with my partner giving them a pep talk about something or giving them some encouraging speech in order to encourage them into being more loving, that's not loving at all. In fact, it would be loving if we allowed them to be more loving, right? And we just share the truth and then allow them to make their own decisions about those, what they're going to do about it. We don't try to make them go a certain direction by encouraging them a certain direction. We need to give them the space to make up their own mind. Now, hopefully, if they want to love, they will finish up making up their own mind in harmony with love. But they may not. And really, it's none of our business which way that goes, with the exception of we're allowed to make a choice about our resultant action if they choose to do such things. So for example, if you choose to yell at me every day, and that is obviously an unloving action, no matter what is going on, if you choose to yell at me every day, after a while I might go, well, I don't know if I want to live with a person who's yelling at me every day, you know. But I don't or shouldn't try to stop you from yelling at me every day.
2: Mm-hmm.
3: Because at the end of the day, God doesn't stop you from yelling at me every day.
2: And this is a part of how God's trying to help us understand the use of our own will and develop this desire to know it.
3: Well, a lot of it is about developing a desire to love, as I said in the answer to the first question. What I feel is happening for most people is that most of us don't really have a strong desire to love as much as we believe, right? We have a strong desire to meet our addictions, but we don't often have a strong desire to love as God loves. And so God doesn't encourage within us a desire by having a pep talk every day and discussing with us why we should love.
2: Mm-hmm.
3: We have to come to our own conclusions as to why we should love. And in the end, we'll come to understand through that process that when we love, we have a happier life. When we love, we have more sex. When we love, we have more joy. We have more, in the relationship I'm talking about now. When we love, we get along a lot better. When we love, you know, and once we see that, we go, well, of course I want to love.
2: Mm-hmm.
3: Because when we love, all of these more harmonious and more beautiful things happen in my life. And then that desire, as it increases, will cause us to go, okay, I want to love, and we'll be wanting to know how to love our partner rather than going, my partner's not loving me, I'm out of here type of thing the instant it happens, rather than working through the issues of love.
2: Mm.
3: Yeah.
2: Okay, so you mentioned addictions,
3: mm-hmm.
2: and in terms of things that God does not do.
3: Yeah, so God does not feed our addictions,
2: mm-hmm.
3: and it's very important for us to understand that. So in a relationship, you see often people feeding each other's addictions. We call it codependence, right,
2: mm-hmm.
3: where I'm happy for you to have a certain set of addictions. Like, let's say you have an addiction to cooking, because when you cook and I come home and go, oh, it's a beautiful meal, you get to feel like, oh, that's so nice, I cooked a good meal, I'm a good person, I'm a good woman, I'm a good wife, whatever. And you don't allow me to cook at all or take any responsibility for my own life, because if I cooked one night, you wouldn't get that feeling.
2: Yeah.
3: Right? Or the man might come home thinking, I want to have the meal cooked for me because I've been working all day. And that's an addiction in itself, because he's getting away from the point of self-responsibility. He is responsible for his own cooking. And if the wife happens to do it for him, then it's a gift she's giving him. Right? And if he's just addicted to it and he gets angry when he doesn't get it, that tells you that he's addicted to it.
2: Mm-hmm.
3: Then he's out of harmony with God's love. He's out of harmony with loving. So this issue of addictions is a big issue in relationships, where people enter codependent addictions in the relationship, and then when one half of the relationship tries to correct that, then they find the other half getting angry and upset and saying, you don't love me anymore, what's wrong, you know, you don't care about me anymore, when reality is the first situation, feeding the addiction, wasn't loving.
2: Mm. And we know that because God doesn't feed our addictions.
3: Of course. Yep.
2: So what about the issues of anger and fear? God doesn't respond to our fear or our anger, really.
3: Not really, no. If you try getting angry at God and saying, look, you know, if you, God, do this, do that, you know, swearing, carrying on at God because you didn't get something you wanted from God, did you find at the end of all of that you got something you wanted from God? No. God doesn't listen to a whole lot of it.
2: Yeah. So God doesn't pander to our anger.
3: No. Or get punishing with our anger.
2: So God doesn't punish us back.
3: Because we're angry.
2: Yeah.
3: So God doesn't get angry back because we're angry with God.
2: Yeah.
3: So if we look at what would happen in a relationship, then since God doesn't get angry, then we wouldn't get angry. And if we're getting angry all the time in the relationship, then something's out of harmony with love. If we're getting angry in order to manipulate or control the other person, well, God doesn't do that. He doesn't get in a rage and try to punish us for something we did wrong. He just lets us feel the consequences of what we did.
2: Yep.
3: That's all he does. So,
2: and God doesn't say, oh, you're angry, okay, I'll do that.
3: No, it doesn't pander to the anger. Yeah. It doesn't go, okay, I'm angry and I'm afraid of your anger now, so I better do it. Can you imagine God sitting up there going, yes, Mary's really upset with me today because she hasn't got, you know, the $1 million she wants in the bank. So I think I'll give her the $1 million today because I really need Mary's approval.
2: Yeah.
3: You know, of course that's not going to happen, right?
2: No.
3: And it's never going to happen.
2: Yeah.
3: And the reality is I don't know anybody that's happened to either because that's not the way God actually operates with people.
2: Yeah.
3: And yet it is frequently the way people in relationships operate. Where they get angry when the other party doesn't give them what they want. Mm-hmm. That's very frequent.
2: And I suppose God is very similar when it comes to our emotions of fear. God doesn't respond. God doesn't take away our fear.
3: If we see fear, it's interesting the way women and men generally on the planet respond to fear. If a woman notices her man afraid, she often gets upset with him. Because she wants him to stand up, you know. But if a man notices a woman afraid, he generally wants to make her fear go away, right?
2: Yeah.
3: Because when she's afraid, there's no love coming out of her at all towards him or, mm-hmm. you know, towards anything that's going on in the relationship. And so most men finish up pandering to the fear of their women, and most women finish up attacking the fear of their men.
2: Mm-hmm.
3: That's a generalisation, but it is fairly accurate for most people. Either way of dealing with fear is out of harmony with love.
2: Because it's not how God deals with it.
3: It's not how God does it.
2: Yeah.
3: God doesn't pander to fear or make fear go away. God wants us to experience fear. God wants us to feel our way through our fear.
2: Mm-hmm.
3: So of course, God's not going to pander to it. And then on the other hand, God doesn't want to punish us for having fear. Like, so every time we're afraid, God doesn't get out the stick and beat us as well, you know, give us something more to be afraid about.
2: Yeah, yeah.
3: God knows that this fear is a terrible traumatic thing inside of us, but we need to let it out. We need to feel it. So God has a very balanced view of how to handle fear. If we look at relationships today, most people don't have a balanced view of how to handle fear. They either pander to the fear of their partner or they attack the fear of their partner.
2: Yeah.
3: One or the other.
2: Yeah.
3: They don't actually have this loving viewpoint of how to handle fear.
2: Mm. I suppose the other beautiful thing that God doesn't do is that God doesn't respond to our facade or what we would like to present to the world.
3: Exactly. God's not interested in our facade at all. At all.
2: Mm-hmm.
3: God doesn't care what we look like to the world. God only cares what our character and nature is internally. So God wants a relationship with the real us. Even if the real us is pretty bad at the moment, God would still like to have a relationship with the real us.
2: Mm-hmm.
3: Now, if we apply that to a relationship, we would not try to have all a big facade with our partner just in order to get their approval. So you see this happening in many developing relationships where there's a big facade and so the person gets to know them, enters a relationship with them and all of a sudden the facade gets dropped. You often see this happening when a person's married. You know, all of a sudden what happened before they're married and what happened after they're married, very, very different. Why was that? Because before they were married, they were in a facade.
2: Yeah.
3: And after they're married, some other emotions kicked in, such as, oh, I'm safe now, I'm secure now. He's tied.
2: Honeymoon's over.
3: He's tied to me through a legal document. Now, not that it's really true, he's tied to me now. He could lose things now if he doesn't do the right thing. And so that means I can be safe and so I can put on a bit of weight and not care for myself and I can eat different food now and I can do all sorts of things now because I can get away with all of that. Now, that's not the way God loves. God wants us to be real all the time.
2: Mm-hmm.
3: So if a person finds that before they were married they were acting one way and then after they're married they're acting a different way, they were in a facade, either at one or both ends of that spectrum. And they need to address why they'd be in this facade if they love the way God loves.
2: Mm.
3: Yeah.
2: Yeah, and I suppose perhaps one of the most challenging things about God's love is that it doesn't flow unless we want truth at the same time.
3: Exactly. This is a very interesting point about God's love, I feel, in that unless a person desires to be in harmony with truth, God's love in that moment cannot flow into the individual. So God wants to love the individual, but the love can't flow. There's no flow into the individual because the individual is preventing the love from flowing because love is based upon truth.
2: Mm-hmm.
3: So if we look at a relationship, we often see people who think they're in love, but they've lied to their partner in the course of a day, often lied many times to their partner. That is not love. You can't be close like that.
2: Mm-hmm.
3: You can only be close in a relationship by telling the truth. God knows that. the way people on earth act is that they can lie about this, lie about that. They can even lie about having sex with somebody else and still think they're in a good relationship.
2: Yeah.
3: Not true.
2: Yeah.
3: You can't. It's all just a facade. The whole lot's fake. And the reality is love cannot flow between two people who are not in truth with each other.
2: And I can relate to that from my personal perspective in that I feel that you love me very much, and I have a lot of evidence for that in the way you behave, in the things you say, in the way you act.
3: Yeah. And but the passion and desire I have for you
2: that
3: as
2: you
3: a
2: express,
3: person
2: and yes.
3: The amount of things I want to know about you and understand about you and so forth.
2: All of those things. Mm. And because I don't often even just want to face the truth about myself, not even the truth about... sometimes I feel I have better feelings about you than I do about myself.
3: I agree. Yeah.
2: Because I don't want to face that truth, I can't really be connected to myself, and therefore I can't even feel love coming from you. I can't receive the love. So it's one of those things that works both ways.
3: It does.
2: If I don't want to face the truth about my real feelings about you, then no love can really flow between us. But equally, if one partner is...
3: If you don't
2: want to
3: face the real feelings about the truth about yourself...
2: Even if I have a high regard for you and have a feeling that I would like to have a love connection with you,
3: yeah.
2: we can't actually connect.
3: Not really, because you're constantly going to be thinking that I will have the same feelings that you have about you.
2: Yes.
3: Which is not true, of course, but unfortunately we often believe that's true. And so unless we face the truth on a number of levels, the truth about how we feel about the other person... but also the truth about how we feel about ourselves, then it's going to be very, very hard for love to flow between the two of us.
2: And that's, that. I suppose this discussion is about what God does not do, and God's love can't really flow to us while we're not in a state of truth.
3: About ourselves or the other person.
2: Yeah, and it's an amazing way God's just created the soul, isn't it? That
3: it is.
2: Even when love is present, it can't flow into us unless we desire truth personally.
3: Exactly. And in fact, I believe personally, and have done for many thousands of years, as you know, that actually love without truth is not actually possible.
2: It's not actually love.
3: Yeah. Yeah, it's just addictions and dependencies,
2: yeah.
3: and it's not actually love anyway. So unless we see many couples holding on to the truth about how they truly feel about themselves and the other person in the relationship. And while you're holding on to the truth and not discussing it with the other party in the relationship, it's impossible to have a close relationship. And so we see them trying to have a close relationship, but doing things that make it physically impossible to have a close relationship.
2: Mm-hmm.
3: God doesn't do that. God's always encouraging truth between ourselves and God. So once we engage that same process with God, we'll always have a close relationship with God. And God knows that. You know, from God's end, there's no problems with truth.
2: Yeah.
3: You know, God's not afraid of it, angry about it, upset about it, or any of those things. We are the people often that get angry about it, upset about it, scared of it, frightened. You know, we often have a lot of grief about truth as well that we need to experience. And we need to be open to experiencing those emotions if we're truly going to have a close relationship with our partner.
2: Yeah, okay, so I guess we've just run through some examples, really, of what God's love does not do.
3: And like I said, we could come up with hundreds of other examples, and it's. I feel the reason why we wanted to discuss this right up front is that we want to see that God's love does not do certain things.
2: Yeah.
3: A lot of people have this viewpoint that God's love allows everything. That is not true. God's love does not allow everything. God's love has very... fixed, determined things that it does allow and things that it does not allow, right?
2: Yeah.
3: And love itself is the same.
2: Yes, yeah. So perhaps just by way of summary, I can just run through those things
3: sure.
2: that you've explained there
3: sure.
2: just briefly. So God's love does not control us, manipulate us, threaten us, or force us to do anything against our own will.
3: Yes.
2: God's love does not rescue us from our own negative creations,
3: Mm-mm.
2: but rather has compassion.
3: Yeah, and understanding and all of those things.
2: And actually helps us come to an understanding of what we've done and
3: yes.
2: how to fix what we've done even.
3: Exactly. And also it doesn't punish us for what we've done, but
2: yeah.
3: wants us always to move forward in a positive direction to repair what we've done.
2: Yeah. And I suppose that's the issue of when we're rescued, it prevents that whole process of understanding and then being able to fix it, doesn't
3: exactly.
2: it?
3: And it also prevents the individual from having some degree of personal responsibility in the end. So it prevents the person from understanding how to fix the problem in the future if it ever occurs again.
2: Yeah.
3: And this is the beautiful thing about God's love, is God's love teaches us to such an extent that in the end we know how to fix it over and over again. We know if we hit that same situation again, we fix it the same way and it always gets fixed.
2: Yeah, it's a wonderful thing. Yeah. That actually gets prevented in a lot of relationships because we do the opposite.
3: Exactly, because we rescue instead.
2: Yeah. Okay, God's love does not withhold from us the truth about ourselves.
3: Yep.
2: But rather exposes the truth at every moment through the laws of attraction, cause and effect, and through these laws showing us our own conditions, our own condition and attractions
3: all the time.
2: About what is happening.
3: Yep. Yeah. So God's love isn't withholding information about ourselves from us.
2: Yeah.
3: God, in fact, created a huge amount of laws to give us information about the truth about ourselves.
2: Yeah.
3: Yeah.
2: God's love does not give us pep talks, lectures, arguments, or how we should act, behave, or feel.
3: Yes, and God's love doesn't prepare us for the future way we should act.
2: Yeah.
3: Right. God's love is always encouraging us to feel how we feel right now and act upon how we feel right now in harmony with love.
2: God's love does not show us where we've gone wrong when we're not open to seeing that truth.
3: Exactly.
2: Or when we're avoiding the truth or finding out other truth.
3: Yes. So God's love, in other words, doesn't expose the truth to us unless we want the truth as well. So we've got to want it. It doesn't, it's sort of like, there's all these laws that expose the truth to us, but the, I suppose this, the flavour is this, is that it doesn't sort of, those truths cannot enter us unless we're willing to absorb them.
2: So yeah, and this is interesting because you've been discussing all these points in relationship, in regards to having a relationship.
3: Yeah.
2: And so one of the previous points was that God's love never withholds truth from
3: us.
2: So if I'm considering that in my relationship, then I would never withhold truth from my partner.
3: Exactly.
2: But in this point, we're saying God's love doesn't actually show us where we've gone wrong unless we want truth. So how would I marry those two
3: principles
2: within a relationship?
3: Well, the best way to probably think of it is that God's love doesn't, the truth of what God's love is attempting to show us doesn't actually enter us unless there is an openness within ourselves to desire the truth to enter us.
2: Mm-hmm.
3: We see this happening in relationships all the time, if you think about it.
2: Yeah.
3: If you tell you the truth to a partner and they don't want to know it, it doesn't enter them at all.
2: Mm-mm.
3: So if you say to them, every time you burp in front of my friends, I feel embarrassed, and they go, again, just to make the point. They're not hearing what you're saying and how much it distresses you and what's going on for you in that situation. I'm not saying that he should stop burping. I'm just saying that he's not listening to you about how you feel.
2: Yeah.
3: Whereas God's love always listens to a person about how it feels when it's properly expressed. And the person, if we were in the state of love, we would listen to how the other person feels.
2: Yeah. And also, I suppose, God's love, it sort of goes back to that lecture principle. God's love, or if I was to act in harmony with God's love, I might say, look, when you burp in front of my friends, I get embarrassed.
3: Mm-hmm.
2: But I wouldn't then go beyond that and say, and the reason you've got that issue is because you have no self-respect, and therefore, or whatever, I wouldn't then want to hammer home a big lesson to you unless you said,
3: want to know why.
2: I want to know why.
3: Yeah. And God's love waits for the person to want to know why.
2: Mm.
3: It's always trying to expose why, of course.
2: Yeah.
3: So it's
2: with truth.
3: With truth.
2: Yeah.
3: But the person has to want to know why before it's going to enter them.
2: Yeah.
3: And this is the same in a relationship. But God knows that. So God is always waiting for us to want to know things.
2: Yeah.
3: Then more can be exposed to us.
2: Yeah.
3: It's the same in a relationship. If we're in a partnership where the other partner doesn't want to know anything about what they do, then it's impossible, really, to share any truth with them. And it's impossible to be close.
2: It's impossible to be close. But and also I think about that in terms of on my end.
3: Mm-hmm.
2: Am I desiring this truth from my partner? Because if I'm hearing them, paying lip service to it and acting in the same way, I haven't really received a truth about this.
3: Not at all.
2: Yeah.
3: If I keep doing the same thing and I can see that the partner has a point in terms of it's not harmonious with love of friends or family or my partner, and I keep doing the same thing over and over again, then I don't really care. And I'm demonstrating to my partner that I don't really care for them, actually.
2: Yeah.
3: That's what I'm demonstrating.
2: And I suppose another, I'm sort of talking about this point because I feel that people can get a bit stuck here around mm-hmm. issues of truth
3: mm-hmm.
2: and make excuses for not telling the truth or mm-hmm. make excuses for hammering their partner with the truth.
3: Yes, and both things
2: and
3: are wrong.
2: Both things are wrong. And I feel it's very clear, but I'm sort of developing this discussion because I know that people get stuck around this issue.
3: Sure.
2: Because I suppose the other way, or the other aspect of this truth of, that God does not show us where we've gone wrong when we're not open to seeing the truth
3: mm-hmm.
2: or when we're avoiding the truth, is that if I say to you, look, I've got an issue with you being unloving towards my family,
3: mm-hmm.
2: and you say, yes, yes, okay, and then things don't change, God's love, or it's not loving for me then to keep hammering you with this same truth and say, look, you're not being loving, you're not being loving, you're not being loving.
3: Not at all. Yeah.
2: God's not doing that to you. No. So why would I do it to you?
3: But then I'm God's love doesn't tolerate the behaviour either.
2: Exactly.
3: So God's love, you know, God just sort of, you could say, leaves the relationship. Mm-hmm. In fact, it's not the way it really works. By doing such an action, we've automatically left the relationship,
2: yes.
3: and all God does is reflect that to us.
2: And that's, I mean, I feel that's the same thing for a relationship between you and I.
3: Yeah.
2: If you are continually doing something that's unloving towards our soul,
3: or towards other people, raising with me,
2: you've left the relationship in terms of love.
3: Exactly, I have.
2: So I can only honour your will.
3: Exactly, by leaving the relationship as well,
2: because you're showing me you don't want this same relationship based on love.
3: Exactly.
2: As God loves. Exactly. So, yeah, thank you. I just wanted to make that clear for people.
3: Yeah. But again, like, we got to be careful here of not making a heap of rules for people, right? Because this is all about just asking the question, how does God love me? How does God love me at the moment? Do I get my addictions met? No. So why am I trying to meet the addictions of my partner? I've got to have some personal investment in why. Does God try to control me? No. Why am I trying to control my partner?
2: Mm.
3: Yeah. Does God try to, you know, falsify a heap of things to me? No. God tells me the raw truth exactly as it is through the laws of attraction and cause and effect. Why am I trying to falsify things with my partner?
2: Mm-hmm.
3: And this will help me address a lot of issues internally. And remember, it's a personal question. It's not a question of how do you do things God's way. It's a question of what does God do with me? How can I do the same thing with my partner?
2: Mm-hmm.
3: Now, if both my partner and myself were focused on this self-analysis, then you could see immediately you'd have a much better relationship.
2: Absolutely.
3: So you know, the woman is running around tidying up after a fella, you know, she'd be sitting down going, I know this isn't loving. Now, the fella, he thinks that's great because he's getting all of his clothes tidied up. But if he asked her, what do you feel about it? Do you feel that's loving? She'd go, no, it's definitely not loving. Right? And so if he was truthful about it, he'd ask himself, okay, maybe her viewpoint's distorted. So let me think about how God does things. Does God tidy up God's own messes? Well, God doesn't even create a mess in the first place. It's only people who create messes, right?
2: Yeah.
3: So God doesn't even create a mess in the first place to be tidied up. So if I was loving to you, I would not even create a mess in the first place that you have to tidy up. And I certainly would not, after creating such a mess, expect you to tidy it up. Right? It would be such an unloving thing for me to do. But by asking myself the question, what does God do in this situation? I now have a much clearer perspective of what I need to do in the relationship.
2: Absolutely.
3: Yeah. But if I don't believe in God, why not just ask your partner, do you think it's loving that I do this to you? You'll get a pretty frank answer generally under those circumstances.
2: Yeah.
3: And you'll have a very good idea what's out of harmony of love. So the woman who tries to control the partner says, look, I know I try to control you a lot and I do control you a lot. How do you feel about that? And he'll go, to be frank with you, most of the time I feel like leaving you because you do it. And I just finish up putting up with it. I don't feel it's loving at all. And she'd have to go, well, maybe his viewpoint's distorted and mine's right, but I don't think so, yeah. You know, if you were truly
2: open. If
3: you
2: were sincere.
3: And sincere, you wouldn't do that.
2: Sincere about, yeah. And I suppose it's good that you raised that about not making rules, because I often feel uncomfortable talking about relationships of issues of relationship, because I see very much that people take it on in terms of pointing the finger.
3: Always take it on in terms of pointing the finger.
2: Not in terms of pointing the finger at ourselves,
3: yes.
2: And being sincere about

0: leave, right? Or you'd sit there and wait till the tirades finish and maybe have a smile about it and can have compassion and understanding for it. Either way is fine. Mm-hmm. That's what God's love would do. It wouldn't yell and scream back.
1: Exactly.
0: And wouldn't threaten you. It wouldn't say, I'm leaving you now that you've just yelled and screamed. It wouldn't threaten you.
1: Yeah, we might leave the situation briefly, but God's love would have compassion. And if I don't have compassion for you,
0: yeah.
1: or vice versa,
0: and God's love
1: then
0: understands why the person might be angry. Probably God understands it far better than we do, of course.
1: Yeah.
0: Oftentimes in a relationship, we're not as understanding as we believe ourselves to be, but God does understand. So what can I understand about why you're angry? See, why you're angry might be because I've done something that you need to be angry about or that you feel angry about.
1: Yeah.
0: You know, it also could be because you want an addiction met that I'm not meeting. Well, either one way means I've got something to work with and the other way you've got something to work with. But if I'm open to responding the way God responds, then I'd be in a position to be able to love more as a result. Yeah. But you can see that to ask this question, you've got to want to be loving yourself.
1: That's right. And sometimes I do, when we talk to people about relationships, sometimes I do feel like throwing my hands up in the air and saying, there's not much more I can say because you haven't fulfilled. The first question is, do I actually want to love in this situation?
0: Exactly.
1: And unless that's an answer in the positive,
0: yep.
1: anything else we talk about just be manipulated to suit your own addictive ends, really.
0: So maybe if I can extend that, a lot of people come up to us and ask us a question about their personal emotions in their relationship. Oftentimes they're asking a question when the feeling I'm getting from them is they don't want to love. Mm. They're asking the question for alternative reasons. They don't want to have to love. Now, my feelings are this. If you don't want to love, you're going to look for excuses to not love. That's the reality. Mm. You're going to look for reasons to not love. If you want to love, you'll look for reasons to love. Right? They're two different places, totally different places. They're opposite ends almost of the spectrum. So when a person comes up and asks the question about their relationship, the first question they really need to be asked in return is, do you want to love? Because that's not the feeling I'm getting here. What I'm feeling is you want them to love you. Mm. See, that's the problem that I see in most relationships. They want the other person to love them, but they don't want to have to love themselves. Right? Mm. They don't want to have to love the other person. They don't want to have to love, period. Right? Mm-hmm. And this is a big problem that most people face. We've got to be sincere about love. So when people come up and ask us emotional questions about their emotional state, oftentimes I say to you afterwards, babe, that wasn't the point. Mm. That person doesn't want to love. What's the point of having a discussion about all of these emotional reasons why they do this and why they do that? And it's to do with their mother this and their father that and their childhood this and their childhood that and all these different things going on. When at the end of the day, they just don't want to love anyway. They're angry and bitter about love. They just don't want to love. Mm-hmm. Like, the only thing we can discuss with them in that place really is, you don't want to love, work out the reasons why. You know what I mean? You don't want to do what God does. God loves. Yeah. You don't want to love. Work out the reasons why. You can't have a decent relationship with anybody while you're not wanting to love.
1: Yeah.
0: That's reality.
1: Yeah.
0: You can't have a decent relationship with children, with your parents, with society generally, or in fact, and mostly, with your partner, if you don't want to love. Mm. You need to get beyond the rage and anger and rebellion that you feel about love, work your way through all of those things, then you could say, I want to love. When you get into that space, then it's worth talking about what emotions are stopping you, because you'll want to deal with them then, rather than ignore them.
1: Yeah. Okay, well, we were halfway through the summary of what God's love does not do before that little sidetrack. Yeah. So just to finish off, God's love does not feed our addictions. God's love does not respond negatively to anger, nor does it pander to anger.
0: No.
1: God's love never responds to fear or attempts to make the fear in a person go away.
0: Correct.
1: God's love only responds to emotional-based reality.
0: Yes. In other words, anything intellectual that is just not part of a person's emotion, God doesn't respond to at all. Anything that is emotional, that is a part of their real feelings, their real passion, their real desire, God responds to.

0: So God's dealing with the real...
1: The real self.
0: The real self.
1: Not the fake facade self that's all just intellectually based, full of denial about emotion. God's feeling the emotion and addressing the emotion constantly.
0: Yeah. And God's love never flows unless truth is desired in the moment.
1: Yes.
0: Yeah.
1: So if we look at all of those things, that's what God's love does or does not do. And so I feel once a person understands those particular questions about what does God's love do, they can ask themselves that question on many subjects and find out lots of things about what God's love does. God's love does have laws, for example. So that doesn't mean that anything goes. So anybody who believes that love in a relationship means that anything goes is out of harmony with God's love.
0: Yeah.
1: Right? So these are all things that a person can easily determine for themselves if they truly have a desire to love.
0: Lovely, thank you. What's the second most important question to ask in a relationship?
1: Well, I've probably already alluded to it in the first question, and that is, do I really want to love in a pure way? So if I don't have God involved in my life, do I really want to love my partner in a pure way? Now, I would suggest that many people in a relationship don't want to love their partners in a pure way already. If I have God in my life, that question becomes, do I want to love the way God loves? Do I want to? How much do I want to? Is it the first thing in my life? Or is it just like, oh, yeah, I give it lip service, give it, you know, it's just say, oh, yeah, I want to become like God. But there's no intention with inside of me to love in a pure way or the way God loves. Now, if we don't really want to love the way God loves, we're never going to ask ourselves the first question, and that is, what would God's love do?
0: Mm-hmm.
1: Or if we're an atheist or someone asking the question, it would be, what would a pure love do?
0: Mm-hmm.
1: We're never going to ask ourselves that question if we don't want to love. So, and there are so many reasons today why people don't want to love. Many people think that love is weak, love is stupid, that love has no benefits.
0: That exposes us to being hurt.
1: It exposes us to ridicule, exposes us to harm. It makes you gentle and soft, which is weakness. And all of these other things that they have, they feel they'd rather rebel and get angry and bitter and all these other things. That they feel they'd rather do those things because they're scared of opening their heart. There's so many people who are just in rebellion to opening their heart. They don't want to open their heart because they might get hurt.
0: Mm.
1: These are all reasons why we don't want to love. And unless we're willing to ask ourselves in the relationship, do I really want to love here? Do I really want to? Or what are my real feelings? And the majority of times I feel a lot of people would answer, actually, I don't know if I really want to love. You know, I can remember having conversations with different people about this, you know, where a person would come up to me and say, look, my husband does this and does that and does these things, and what do you think I should do? Now, the answer they're really fishing for is leave him and find another husband. That's really the answer they're fishing for, because that's not the answer I give them generally. Which the answer I give them generally is, what do you do to love your husband? Do you tell him the truth? And quite often they go, no, I ask you about my husband. And I go, well, he's not here. Mm. You're here. And to me, the question needs to be self-focused. Like, what are you doing to bring your life in harmony with love? And oftentimes they walk away disgusted with the conversation because they don't really want to know how to love. They really want to know how to leave.
0: Mm.
1: They really want to know how to leave and get away with it.
0: And
1: that's really what they want to know, not how to love.
0: And I find that tragic.
1: Mm.
0: They're looking for a way to justify the leaving by asking you.
1: Yes.
0: And that's also a part of wanting to remove themselves from personal responsibility for the decision.
1: Totally. Which love would not do.
0: Yeah.
1: If they really wanted to love, they'd never try to place responsibility for their choices and decisions on another person, including Jesus.
0: Mm-hmm.
1: So the issue is often that they don't want to love. So I feel the second question each of us in a relationship needs to ask is, do you really want to love in a pure way? Do you really want to love the way God loves? Do you really want to learn the way God loves and copy it? Do you want to do that? Or are you just giving all of that lip service and making out and faking, trying to fake it? Because That's what I observe the majority of people in relationships doing. They're trying to fake this desire. They have no real desire to love. They have a desire to have a codependent, addictive relationship. And that's not love. And it's never going to result in pleasure. It's always going to result in pain and suffering. So the second important question is, do I want to love? Now, before we talk about the emotional injuries you have towards loving and the emotional injuries your partner has towards loving and discovering what, you know, the truth is about why you find love difficult and why your partner finds love difficult, and to talking about why you find it hard to open your heart and why your partner is doing this and that, talking about sexual issues and all these other things, you've got to ask the question first, do you really want to love? Because if you don't really want to love, dealing with all of the, it's pointless even having discussion about all of those other questions. Because you're not going to sincerely want to love. You're not going to want to sincerely deal with all of those other questions even if we raise them. So it's like a waste of time. You need to know how much you want to love if you truly want to sort out any relationship and have a happy relationship. Mm-hmm. So I feel that's a key part of any decision that a person must make. Ask themselves, what does love do? But secondly, you've got to ask yourself, do I really want to do what love would do? Or yeah. Do I just want to do some other things, you know, that are quite damaging and quite, you know, unloving? What do I really want? And be honest about it. Because you can't have a relationship with God or your partner if you can't be honest about that. Yeah.
0: What are the benefits of loving God's way?
1: Now, this is a very important question to answer, but also a very difficult question to answer for a person who has no idea of the benefits. So firstly, there are benefits in the relationship itself. There are personal benefits to yourself and benefits to the other person in the relationship. Obviously, if I love the way God loves, you feel relieved of all these problems that you would normally face if I did not love the way God's love. In addition, if I loved myself the way God loves me, I would also feel very happy, secure, safe in my own love of you and my own love of myself. I wouldn't feel, you know, angry or upset at any time about those things. This creates a large degree of safety and security and intimacy in the relationship. So we have a very intimate, close, passionate relationship as a result. That's not, you know, where one person's withdrawing all the time, one person's withholding sex or all those kind of things. None of those things happen in a relationship where we love the way God loves. There is also benefits to our children because they get to see mirrored the way God loves. So they get to then be able to practice the same thing in their own relationships automatically. They don't have to try hard to understand the way it works. The people around us benefit on a number of ways, both directly and indirectly. Directly, they benefit because they get to see a relationship that's happy mirrored to them. They get to see what it likes or what it's like or looks like to be in a relationship that's growing towards God and growing towards love. In addition, the society benefits indirectly because when we love each other and we're in a passionate relationship, we're not focused on all the negativity that's going on in the relationship. So now we can create. Mm-hmm. We can create in a passionate manner without worrying about what the other person feels and, you know, and without working against each other. We're working with each other to create. This means that there's huge benefits to society now. So society doesn't have to deal with the unloving behaviour of one or both of us. So there's no such thing as having to rock up at our home because our husband's been abused or whatever. Because all of that now goes out of the window because we want to love the way God loves. Or if we don't believe in God, we want to love in a pure way. Now, the desire or to love in a pure way has to be developed. But if we truly develop it, there will be so many benefits that are immeasurable and also for most people totally. Most people have no understanding of the possible benefits. Imagine living in a relationship where you never have an argument, but it's not because you don't disagree on matters. It's because you know how to disagree in love.
0: Yeah.
1: You know, imagine being in a situation where there's never this, withholding of physical intimacy in the relationship because you both have a strong, passionate desire for each other. These are the kind of relationships that are possible. But very few people, if any people, have them on earth, really. they're only possible if we love the way God loves. Mm-hmm. So I feel there are so many benefits on so many levels, not only to the relationship itself, to myself individually, to the relationship, to the other person in the relationship, to any children in the relationship, to any, you know, people who surround us in the relationship, to our work life, to our private life, to our social life, to society generally, and to our nation and to the world.
0: Mm.
1: There's so many benefits that come from our relationship being a strong, loving relationship.
0: And basically it sounds like you're describing a relationship that becomes more fulfilling. There's less tension, there's less disagreement. In fact, there's no dysfunction or aggression towards the other.
1: Well, you often comment, don't you, that we're working in our relationship towards our honeymoon.
0: Yes, that's how I feel.
1: Because at the beginning it was pretty rough and everything. There's all these emotions and addictions get all triggered and everything. But as time goes on, as both of us develop this desire, this passionate desire to love the way God loves and to love in a pure way, the better the relationship becomes. And eventually it gets closer and closer and closer, and eventually you're in your honeymoon, and eventually in your honeymoon all the time. So who wouldn't want that?
0: Yeah,
1: you'd be crazy not to want that, right?
0: And I often think that most commonly on the planet we see people come together for their literal honeymoon when the codependence is very strong.
1: Yeah.
0: But because of the way God's designed our souls, when we're in codependent addiction, he's designed it, because that's so out of harmony with love, that's going to be confronted.
1: Exactly.
0: And so then you see over years people feeling more and more distant, more and more disjointed as those things are working away from each other. Yeah.
1: And they're working away from each other because individually they haven't asked themselves that question, do I really want to love?
0: Yeah.
1: And secondly, they probably don't understand the benefits of doing so either.
0: Yeah.
1: Although, when you think about it, most people have had some idea of the benefits right at the beginning of their relationship, right? But in time it gets destroyed.
0: Yeah,
1: gets destroyed.
0: Of love.
1: Well, of what a good relationship looks like, you know. And in fact, there's a lot of people now who are in relationships on the planet who don't believe a good relationship is even possible, unfortunately.
0: No.
1: But it's certainly not possible if we keep doing what we keep doing.
0: Yeah.
1: You know, if we keep doing what the average couple in a relationship do, a good relationship's not possible. Hence we have proof daily surrounding us that good relationships are not possible if we keep doing the things our own way, our own definition.
0: So really you're saying the benefits of loving God's way is that we will have long-term loving relationships.
1: Yes.
0: And this is what I...
1: And in the end, if we'll attract our soulmates, which is a different question that we want to address at some point in the future in this discussion, but we'll attract our soulmates, and so it will be an everlasting relationship that's beautiful and like a honeymoon, everlastingly, do you know what I mean? So, I feel that most of those kind of benefits are not examined by the majority of people. They don't feel that that's possible. They sort of lose even faith in the concept that a loving relationship is actually going to bring them those kind of benefits. Oftentimes what we see happening today is they view the opposite. They feel a loving relationship's like binding and restrictive and controlling and, you know, restricts the use of your will. And none of these things are true, actually. But that's the way most people's relationships turn out, because we don't love the way God loves. That's why they turn out that way. And so if we understood the benefits of loving the way God's love, we wouldn't hesitate to do it. However, the majority of us don't understand the benefits, and all we see is the way love pans out, love, as we call it, pans out on the earth, and we think it doesn't turn out very well, and many of us, as a result of that, get very resistive to loving anyway.
0: Yeah.
1: At all. You know, and this is why we have a growing number of people who are living alone on the planet. Because in the end, they don't see any benefits. They've become angry about love, but really all they're angry about is the way the world loves, you know.
0: Mm-hmm.
1: But they become angry about love, and then they project that onto the way God loves. And so they don't want to love the way God loves. And in the end, you're never going to experience the benefits of such a beautiful, loving relationship if you don't love the way God loves.
0: Most people say they don't know God well enough to know what God's love would do.
1: Mm.
0: What would you like to say in response to that comment?
1: A few things. Firstly, they're just lying to themselves. The reason why I say they're lying to themselves is that in every single moment of every single day, God is showing you how God acts with you. It's just the majority of people think they're not getting anything from God, and that's because God's saying no to them the whole time.
0: Yes.
1: And the reason why God's saying no to them the whole time is because they are pretty much unloving the whole time and yep. have no desire to love or be in harmony with truth the whole time. And this is one thing that we forget in our interaction with God. God always gives us direct feedback that's instant. God's universe is created to give us direct, instant feedback to what's going on for us emotionally and what's going on at our soul level. And also God is trying to help us develop our character at every point. If something is not happening, it's because the answer is no, right? If something is happening, it's because the answer is yes on those particular subjects, right? So if I'm having a lot of trauma in my life, then God's going, yes, you need a lot of trauma in your life because you're out of harmony of love all the time and you're breaking my laws all the time. And as a result, you're going to have a lot of trauma. Now, I have compassion for you in that situation, having all this trauma, but you've got to realize at some point that the reason for all this trauma is because you're out of harmony with my universe.
0: Yeah.
1: And my universe is going to tell you that.
0: Yeah.
1: When we say to ourselves, oh, we don't know how God loves, so I think I'll give up the whole question, what we're really saying is that we're not honouring the fact that God's interacting with us in every single moment of every single day and telling us every single moment of every single day what's really going on. And I see people doing this all the time, lying to themselves about how God is interacting with them. So for example, like sometimes they say to me questions like, just basic questions like, does God talk to you? And I say, well, does God talk to you? Do you hear God's voice talk to you? And they go, no. So why would you think God talks to me that way? God doesn't talk to me that way. God doesn't talk to you. God doesn't talk to me voice on voice. So whenever you hear a voice from whatever source, you know it's not God's, pretty much. Now, God does speak in another language, which is the language of love. In other words, the way God talks actually is through feelings of love for us. That's the way through which all communication happens from God, right? But that's not the same as hearing a voice, right?
0: Yeah.
1: So when a person says, oh, I had God told me the other day through a voice such and such, this wasn't God. God doesn't talk to anybody.
0: Mm-hmm.
1: If God talked to one person, then God would be talking and everyone would be hearing.
0: Right.
1: God has the power to manipulate your own eardrum. Therefore, God has the power to make that eardrum respond to God's speech.
0: Mm-hmm.
1: Therefore, God has the ability, if God wished to talk in that manner to you, God has the ability to talk in that manner to you. The fact that God's not doing that with the majority of us means that God doesn't do it.
0: So we need to look at what God is doing with every single one of us all the time.
1: Exactly. What is God doing with every single one of us all the time? So if someone comes along and says, oh, God spoke to me the other day, it wasn't God that spoke to you. God, because if God spoke to you, God would be speaking to everybody in the same way, right? If I'm talking now about human speech, about the voice being heard in the ear. So what I'm basically saying is God, through God's actions with all of us collectively and individually, is demonstrating how God acts with us. And we are frequently lying to ourselves about that because we like to lie to ourselves because we like to believe things that are not true. And the reason why we like believing things that are not true is because we like to avoid the pain of hearing the truth, or we like to avoid the fact that we're in an addiction with somebody, or we like to avoid the fact that we're not loving. In fact, in the end, that's what it's all about. That's what we're trying to do most of the time. And the only reason why we would ever believe that God doesn't, that I don't know the way God loves, is because you're not hearing much. You're totally ignoring everything that God is doing every single moment with us to understand that God is actually acting with you right now in a loving way, right now. Every single person on this planet is having God's interaction with them in a loving way.
0: So you're saying God is already in a loving relationship with every single person on the planet
1: from God's perspective.
0: Now, if I was someone who's raised in a home that had no mention of God,
1: yep.
0: and I heard this statement from you right now,
1: mm-hmm.
0: how would I then begin to discern, or how do I wrap my feelings around that, or how do I examine my life to understand what's God's part in it?
1: See, now I think it's all too complicated. Even that question is too complicated.
0: Okay.
1: How God is treating me right now is the most loving thing that could happen, right? And it's even whether I don't believe in God or not, this is what is happening to me.
0: Yeah.
1: Right?
0: So I don't feel like God's treating me anyway if I'm in that category that I gave the example of, yeah.
1: Exactly. Yep. So you don't feel like God's treating you anyway, but God is.
0: Right.
1: So why is it? So are you hearing God right at the moment as a voice?
0: No.
1: No. So God doesn't do that. And if you asked God to talk to you in a voice, right, and God did, your question is, well, why doesn't everybody else who asks God to talk to them in a voice receive that? It doesn't make any sense. God's consistent. God's equal in
0: sure.
1: the way he deals with all of the children. So if God's talking to you in a voice and not in somebody else in a voice, then God's not equal anymore, you know, in the treatment of us.
0: Mm-hmm.
1: So the fact is God is equal in the treatment of us. There are certain things that are engaged every single time. So mm-hmm. so even with the fact of how God communicates can be determined quite simply by how is God treating me right now.
0: Mm-hmm.
1: Right? Does God rescue me right now? So when I go, if there's a God, get me out of my financial situation.
0: Yeah.
1: And God's there going, not saying anything, not doing anything. God would instantly respond and has the power to get you out of your financial situation.
0: Mm-hmm.
1: And if God hasn't instantly responded and given you the power to get out of the situation, then you've got to assume that God doesn't want to. Not assume that God's not listening.
0: Yeah.
1: Assume that God doesn't want to. Right, that's how God's telling us what God wants. This is how we find out how God loves. Right? God doesn't do anything God doesn't want to do. And so if we ask for something and don't get it, then it's because God didn't want to answer it in the way that we wanted the answer.
0: Mm.
1: Quite simple. Right? There's something out of harmony with love in our demand mm-hmm. or in our expectation.
0: And I suppose the other thing that we often do is we live out our lives and then blame God for all the negative things that happen in it.
1: Of course.
0: So we sort of avoid our personal responsibility for everything.
1: Of course. So that's number two. So the first thing is I believe that anybody who says to me that, you know, they don't really know what God is, you know, saying to them, or they don't really know how God loves, they're really lying to themselves, and they're avoiding the truth that every single moment of every single day God is trying to show us how God loves. And if we're not receiving anything, it's because we're already out of harmony with it.
0: Yeah.
1: The second thing is that quite often we revert to blame of God for not coming to our rescue or coming to help us or whatever else. And in a way, what we're really saying in that moment is we're saying, I know how to love, but God doesn't. Now, that makes no logical sense, because if God created us, then God surely knows a lot more about love than we do, right?
0: Mm-hmm.
1: Secondly, it's also not logical on a personal level to say God's not teaching me about love when God doesn't come to our rescue, because God is trying to teach you about love. Love doesn't come to a person's rescue when they personally have created things out of harmony with love.
0: Yeah.
1: That is one of the truths that God is trying to teach you in that moment that you're obviously ignoring. And when we place all this blame on God, we are actually doing the opposite of what we need to do, and that is take personal responsibility for the creation of your own life. Now, how does this relate to relationships?
0: Yeah.
1: I see people doing this all the time. They're saying, I don't know how God loves, so I don't want to do that. They're sort of using it as an excuse.
0: So I don't know how to treat you.
1: I don't know how to treat you. Yeah. What a heap of crap. Like, honestly, from an ethical point of view, I know how to treat you. I know how I don't want to be treated myself. And so as long as I don't treat you the same way, then I've already got half the equation covered. And I also know how I like to be treated by you. And so if I do the same things in return, I've almost got the whole equation covered. So to then say that I don't know much about love, and so therefore I don't know how to act in harmony with love and my partner, is disclaiming any personal responsibility for personal ethics.
0: Yeah.
1: And I see people in relationships doing this all the time. They're so unethical in their relationship. Like, so they're demanding to their partner, and I say it to them, but if your partner demanded the same thing from you, how would you feel? Oh, I'd feel this, and I'd feel that, and I'd feel he's pretty off. So why do you think you should get away with demanding it from your partner? Like, how do you feel as a man if your partner, you know, if you were looking after the kids all day, your partner come home from work and said, where's the dinner on the table? How would you feel if you were the man, you know, looking after children all day, right? How would you feel? Would you like that? No, most men would say no, I wouldn't like that at all. But then we say, so why are you doing that when you come in the door? You know, would you like it having to clean up after all your wife's bras, knickers, your socks, you know, underclothes, everything in the shower? And your wife put all of her cosmetics all over the place and you had to come along and clean it up, would you like all of that? No. Well, then why do you do that to her? That, you know what I mean? Mm-hmm. It's quite simple. Mm-hmm. The question is a matter of ethics. And any person who says to themselves, I don't know the way God loves, all they've got to do is go, okay, what is the ethical thing to do? Because God's always ethical.
0: Yeah.
1: Right? What is the ethical thing to do in my relationship? And they'll already cover 80 to 90% of how God loves in that question. What I observe happening in relationships is the opposite to that. They have one set of ethics for themselves and one set of ethics for their partner, and the two often are nowhere near the same. Mm-hmm. That's the unfortunate truth. And unless that changes, there is not going to be a very happy relationship as a result.
0: Yeah. You said that the primary question we need to ask ourselves in a relationship is, what would love do? Are there secondary questions to add to this primary question to help us understand it better?
1: Certainly, because love has its expanse in a lot of different areas. Obviously, there are what I feel are four basic questions. Two of them relate to myself and two of them relate to my partner that I would ask. Mm-hmm. And then, of course, my partner, if they ask the same questions, two would relate to me and two would relate to herself. And so under these circumstances, basically eight different questions are being answered now. So we've got eight primary questions that need to be asked in a relationship, four being asked by myself and four being asked by my partner. But let's look at the four questions. Now, remember I said there were two that were primary, and two relate to myself, two relate to my partner, so that make up the four. So let's look at the two questions. The first question I need to ask myself is, what would my love for myself motivate me to do for myself? Mm-hmm. That's question number one. What would my love for myself motivate me to do for myself? Number two, what would my love for my partner motivate me to do for my partner? Mm-hmm. That's the question I need to ask. Mm-hmm. This is my questions I need to ask. Now, if we look at those two questions, they are very much, and these are the first questions we need to ask ourselves, they are all focused about my love. The development of my love.
0: Yes.
1: Most of the time when people come to me to ask questions about a relationship, they never ask about themselves. They always ask something about the other person, what they should be doing, mm-hmm. which already indicates that their focus, their primary point of interest is already skewed away from themselves onto what the other person should be doing. The reality is these first two questions, what would my love for myself motivate me to do for myself? And what would my love for my partner motivate me to do for my partner? They are the two most important questions we first need to ask.
0: Yes.
1: Because they are about my love. Now, the reason why they're the two most important questions we need to ask is because the only person's love I can change is my own. Mm-hmm. I have no control over your love. You have control over your love. There's nothing I can do about your love and how you display or want to display your love. The only thing I have the power to change is my love. So that's why they are the first two questions we need to ask.
0: Yeah.
1: These are the questions that have the most empowering change over our relationship, because I have them under my control.
0: Yeah.
1: I have the ability to change these areas. So they are the first two. Now, now we need to ask two more questions. They're basically the same first two questions asked from my perspective of my partner.
0: Mm-hmm.
1: So let's say it as if it's... So before, the first question was, what would my love for myself motivate me to do for myself? To put that now from my perspective on my partner is, what would my partner's... What do I feel my partner's love for themselves would motivate them to do for themselves? So what do I feel about that? What are my feelings about their love for themselves and what it would motivate them to do for themselves? And then the second question is, what do I feel my partner's love for me would motivate them to do for me? Right? Mm-hmm. So it's the same two questions as the first two questions, but asked by from my own perspective, not from a partner's perspective, but my own. What do I feel they would do, basically, if they loved themselves and if they loved me? That's basically the two questions in summary. What do I feel they would do with their love of me?
0: And themselves.
1: And themselves. Mm-hmm. Now, those four questions I would ask from my own perspective, not from my partner's perspective, because my partner's perspective at this point is immaterial. I can only assess things from these four positions. Right. I can change my love, which is the first two questions, and I can look at and examine the way in which my partner expresses her so-called love for me or her so-called love for herself. These are the four questions I need to ask myself. Now, if my partner asked herself the same four questions, then she would be saying the same things. What does my love for myself motivate me to do for myself? What does my love for my partner, me, in other words, motivate her to do for me? Right? What do I feel my partner's love for himself would motivate him to do for himself? And what do I feel my partner's love for me would motivate him to do for me?
0: Yep.
1: They are the four questions she would ask. Right? And now, if we are both sincere about asking those four questions, we can resolve a huge amount of emotional issues between each other, quite readily, in fact, if we're sincere about asking the four questions.
0: Mm. And that's because if we answer in the negative to any one of those questions, as in, no, my love for me would not have me do this, or my love... If I had sincere love for my partner,
1: I wouldn't do this.
0: It's a way of checking our behaviour, isn't it, and our feelings in regards to love.
1: Yeah. So let's examine it from a... You know, let's look at a few different example things. We'll look at more examples in the next question, perhaps. But if we look at a few brief examples. For example, I'm about to drop my clothes on the floor. What would my love for me motivate me to do with my own clothes? Surely it wouldn't be to drop them on the floor.
0: Yeah.
1: What would my love for my partner motivate me to do with my clothes? Certainly not to drop them on the floor where they can trip over them, you know, tread on them, have to move them or whatever. Quite easy to see what I would do.
0: Yeah.
1: How about we go for a more serious situation?
0: Okay.
1: Like I'm about to cheat on my partner. Right. What would my love for me motivate me to do here? Well, a lot of people go, yeah, cheat. You know, that would be great. But what would my love for my partner motivate me to do? Well, it wouldn't motivate me to cheat. Mm-hmm. And how would you feel if your partner decided to cheat? That's the third question. And the fourth question. How would you feel if they decided they would cheat in the same situation? You wouldn't be that happy, right? Mm-hmm. So... It's quite obvious what you should do. Don't cheat. If you feel sexually attracted to someone, go to your partner, talk to them about that, talk to them about what's going on, why, what emotions, work through the issues. Don't cheat. right? If you loved your partner, if you asked those four questions, you would never do it, right? Often we don't, of course. So,
0: yeah.
1: So we don't follow through with those particular questions. And I personally have been in a situation where I haven't followed through with some of these questions in different issues, right? So, and until we're perfect, we're not going to follow through with these questions on different issues. However, you can see that if we just ask those four questions every time, you basically already have a pretty close to perfect relationship, actually.
0: In that you'd see the issues as they arise, and you would have you'd see when there's an obvious issue of love.
1: Well, not only that, you'd see when there's an obvious issue of love, but you would also probably have exposed within yourself the feeling you have. So you're about to drop the clothes on the floor and you ask yourself, like, is this a loving thing to do for myself? And the answer is no. And yet you go ahead and drop the clothes on the floor. What does that tell you? You don't know how to love yourself. Yeah. That's what it tells you. There's a problem there. It exposes immediately the underlying emotional issue, right? If you ask yourself, yes, I'm going to drop it on the floor because it's loving to myself, and you don't believe that. But if you ask yourself, if I drop this on the floor, is that loving to my partner? And you'd have to go, no. And then you still drop it on the floor. You've got to question whether you really love your partner or how selfish you are in the relationship. Already your selfishness is being exposed if you ask yourself that question. So what I feel is great about it is that it gives you the opportunity to see why you want to undertake unloving behaviour in your relationship when you ask those questions. Mm. So that's what I feel is one of the major benefits. You get to see yourself as you truly are in the relationship rather than making out that everything's fine when you're chucking clothes on the floor all the time, or everything's fine when you come walking in the house and where's my dinner, you know, or everything's fine when, you know, You feel like you should have sex every night, but you don't have any intimacy other times. You know, you would never do or feel all of those things if you asked yourself the questions.
0: Yeah, and I like that in these four questions, there's almost an equal weight placed upon the love for self, the love for the other, the other's love for self, and the other's love for you.
1: Of course.
0: I like that there's not really a hierarchy. Even though we can't alter our partner's feelings towards themselves or towards us, we're still giving regard to them.
1: Yes.
0: Because a lot of people say with the issue of dropping the clothes on the floor,
1: yeah,
0: we might say, look, I'm really tired, I've had a big day, it's loving for me right now to go and flake out on the couch, I'm dropping the clothes.
1: Yeah.
0: But then we go, love for my partner, well, my partner hasn't had such a busy day, whatever, I'm dropping the clothes. But then we get to the third and fourth question and say, yeah, but if I've dropped these clothes, what would my partner's love for herself or himself have them do when they come upon these clothes?
1: Yeah.
0: Is it always going to be loving for them to help me avoid things and to pick up my clothing?
1: Yeah, to be honest, probably walk all over them. That's what their love of themselves might motivate them to do.
0: Yeah, or at least say, I'm sick of living.
1: Well, after a while, you even give up saying that, don't you? So, you might as well just walk over it. And if the person then complains, who dropped the clothes, complains that the clothes are all dirty because they're, well, you left them there. Mm. Like, what else am I meant to do? I've asked you to not do that so many times. And your love of yourself would motivate you to not do it anyway. And if you love me, you would definitely not do it. So, what else am I meant to do?
0: Mm. Like, yeah, and this is where the fourth question comes in. If my partner loved me, would they help me by always picking up my clothes? Or would it be... I feel it's just a really good way of considering all aspects of an issue.
1: Of course.
0: Yeah.
1: And it's ethical.
0: Yeah.
1: The way the questions are designed are ethical. In other words, I'm placing the same amount of weight emotionally and physically on the question for myself that I am placing on my partner, and my partner's doing the same. Now, if we're both ethically dealing with each other in the relationship, there's a high likelihood that we have far less problems in the relationship than we currently have.
0: Mm-hmm.
1: Yeah.
0: What if we don't want to ask the questions?
1: Well, again, I feel if we don't want to ask the questions, then you've really got to question whether you should be in a relationship. Because honestly, if you don't want to ask these kind of questions, which are all based around ethics and love, with regard to a relationship, then maybe you shouldn't be in one. Because you're obviously quite a selfish character and you have no real desire for a relationship.
0: And what hope is there for a relationship where we don't hold the love of ourselves, our love of our partner,
1: exactly,
0: to equal regard of our partner's love of themselves and love of us?
1: Exactly. There's no hope. In the end, the relationship has to degrade. It cannot improve.
0: Yeah.
1: In the end, and later I think we'd talk about a question about what happens, you know, why would you split up in a relationship? And in the end, a lot of relationships break up because of the unethical behaviour between one or both parties.
0: Yeah.
1: And if you're not willing to examine these questions, both parties are not willing to examine these questions in a relationship, it's highly unlikely the relationship's going to survive, let alone thrive, let alone grow.
0: Yeah.
1: It's not even going to survive because sooner or later the unethical behaviour adds up and adds up, and we finish up hitting what I feel is like a no return point almost in a relationship. Where there's so much unethical behaviour that's gone on, usually from one or both parties, that that it goes on for such a long period of time that we lost all sense of love in the process of having the relationship, and also all sense of desire about getting back the relationship.
0: Mm-hmm.
1: In other words, we've lost all sense of desire to be in a relationship with that person. And when that happens, very hard to recover from that place. Even if that person is your soulmate, it's very hard to recover. There's a lot of forgiveness that has to happen, a lot of repentance that has to happen, a lot of working away through emotional issues that has to happen beyond that point before you could ever be open and close again.
0: Mm.
1: So I feel it's almost like if you treat every single person that, you know, your partner that you're with at the moment, as if they are your soulmate, you wouldn't want to leave your soulmate only to have to come back with a lot of crap to work your way through as a result of, in terms of forgiveness and repentance.
0: Mm-hmm.
1: You want to, if you're going to relieve the relationship, you want to leave it in a space where both of you, or at least one of you, but probably both of you, realise that it's not working because you're not soulmates, not because
0: you're ignoring issues.
1: You're ignoring issues of love.
0: Yeah. Yeah.
1: And when I say not working because you're not soulmates, it's not working because you don't have the same desires and passions and personality traits and all those kind of things, which are a part of being a soulmate.
0: Mm-hmm.
1: The reality is every single relationship on this planet can work, right? With one exception, and that is if you don't have the same desires, passions and longings in your pure state, then sooner or later you'll be drawn away from each other. Even if you love each other, you'll be drawn away from each other, right? That's the only time where it's not, where love isn't going to keep you together, as the saying goes. So love doesn't necessarily keep us together. What it does is it allows us to live in harmony with love in the moment, right? So really what we need to understand through these four questions is, if I'm asking the four questions, you're asking the four questions, we are able to have a completely harmonious relationship and a completely harmonious love-based relationship, even if our passions and desires are not the same, right? However, at some point in our future, as we develop our passions and desires further, we'll realise that our passions and desires are not the same, and that's probably what will lead us to part and find our soulmate who will have the same passions and desires that we have.
0: Yeah.
1: But it won't be because of our answering the negative of these four questions that we leave. It'll be because we're fully engaged in trying to live in harmony with these four questions.
0: Yeah.
1: It's completely opposite to what most people think.
0: Yeah.
1: So I believe these four questions, supplementary questions, let's call it, to that primary couple of questions. The primary couple of questions are the first one being God. In terms of what would God's love do, or if we're not involved in God, what would pure love do,
0: mm-hmm.
1: is the first primary question. The second primary question is, do I want to love in a pure way, or if I've got God in my life, do I want to love the way God loves,
0: mm-hmm.
1: is the second primary question. Then we have these four supplemental questions, which I feel are essential part of our understanding of a relationship. If we can answer in the positive to all four of those questions with any situation, it's going to make us closer, more content with each other, happier with the relationship, more secure in the relationship, and so forth. If one, just one, of these questions is answered in the negative, then it means that we've got a problem with love.
0: Mm.
1: That we need to repair whether we're with our soulmate or not. Let's face it, we need to repair any issue we love whether we're with our soulmate or not.
0: Yeah.
1: So let's repair it. Let's have it through our first, our second primary question, which is, do I want to do it? Mm-hmm. Yes, I do. I want to fix my relationship. I want to bring my part of it into harmony with love. Do it and take action along those lines. And these four supplementary questions will help you do that.
0: Yeah. Great. Great. Thank you.
2: Divine Truth, Frequently Asked Questions. Jesus, Mary and others provide answers to questions that are frequently asked by members of the media and the public.
3: Okay, so hello everybody. My name's Justin Crick and today I'm here with Jesus, or AJ, to talk about the topic of parents and children. So my interest in this subject is I have two young boys that aged 8 and 6, and I've gone down the track of working through some emotional stuff and trying to adopt the divine love path in parenting as much as I can, or as much, probably more, much as I'm comfortable with at the moment. And I've seen some really nice changes for myself and also for the boys, which is a big reason why I'm really interested in this topic and sort of want to share this whole area.
1: So that's the primary reason why you wanted to do the interview.
3: I see a lot of parents struggling.
1: Yep.
3: And having been through a bit of a process where I've worked through some stuff and I've seen things change and I've seen things get better.
1: Yep.
3: And I see some parents that have the same issues that I had, and I go, well, it doesn't have to be like that.
1: Yeah.
3: It can be different.
1: And you sort of run a group as well, like a parenting sort of a group? Or
3: yeah, we have a bit of a, I sort of organise a bit of a get-together every so often, just when I feel like doing it.
1: Yeah.
3: And it's, I guess it's pretty good because we use the parenting handout that you've prepared previously as a guide.
1: Right.
3: So when you've got sort of good, concise material like that, it makes it a lot easier to actually run a group like that. Yeah. But it's good, and it challenges parents. And
1: there's quite a few questions, isn't there, from parents that we want to cover eventually. How many is there total?
3: I'm only aware of 40 odd to start with,
1: and
3: there's a whole bunch more
1: that
3: I can add and other people can add.
1: Yeah.
3: So today we'll just go through the first probably say dozen or so, depending how we go for time. And
1: no worries.
3: And we'll
1: do the other sessions at another time. No worries. Sounds good, Justin.
3: Can you define the role of a parent?
1: Well, firstly, I thought with this particular question that it's important for me to state that it's not up to me to define the role of a parent, because somebody else has already defined the role. Yeah. So the real question really is how has God defined the role of a parent? That, to me, is the most important question. Now, God defines the role of a parent in very unique ways that are not the same as what people on earth define the role as a parent. And obviously, God's definition of the role of a parent is very different because God has a different perspective on parenting than what most people on the planet have as a perspective on parenting. So God's perspective on parenting is this. God has made all these children. Now, there's literally billions and billions of children that God has made, and each of them need to incarnate in order to begin the process of individualization. In other words, they've got to come to Earth and at least be introduced to life as an experience before they have any awareness of themselves, before they have any self-awareness and awareness of themselves as an individual. In other words, they've got to go through a process. Now, before they come, unlike most people believe, and a lot of teachings about reincarnation state, they did not have a conscious existence of themselves. They existed as a soul, and as a half of a soul, actually, but they didn't have a conscious awareness of themselves. But in coming to the earth, they gain a conscious awareness of themselves. That's the whole point of coming to the earth, in fact. Now, bearing all that in mind, that means that God is their true parent, not us. All we've done is create their physical and spiritual bodies through the sexual process. So as parents, we are not really their parents. So from God's perspective, we're not their parents. God's their parents, and we are like the creators of the two forms, the physical and the spiritual bodies, in which or through which they can experience life.
3: Yeah.
1: In other words, God has involved us in the individualization process by giving us the ability, through the sexual procreation, the ability to create a spirit and a physical body in order for this unincarnated soul to connect to the spirit and physical worlds. Now, if we look at it from that perspective, we can see that actually, from God's perspective, we're not the parent. We're just the creator of two bodies, and we didn't do very much to create that either. And you can argue that in some cases we did very little or next to nothing to create those two bodies.
3: Yeah.
1: And so from God's perspective, we are not the child's parents. The child is God's child, and we have in fact a different role, and that role is to create the two bodies for which the child will use, that, you know, these two bodies will be used by the child, the soul of the child,
3: yep,
1: to interface or to connect with its experience of becoming individualized, its experience of learning about itself.
3: Yep.
1: So if you think about it from that perspective, then the way God defines the role of a parent is we are only the creators of the vessels in that the child will use for a specific period of time, some longer, some shorter, where it will learn to experience itself. Now, under that definition, we can then ask other sub-questions, like, okay, so given that that's the case, how does God define the role of a physical parent? Like a person who's on earth who's had sex with somebody and created these two bodies into which the child has incarnated. Now, I feel that's a very important question because there are lots of very important things that the parent's role, if it's engaged correctly in harmony with love, what they would do. So I feel the first role that we have is to teach the child about what we have learned about God and the universe. So that's one of the roles that we have as a parent. Now, that doesn't mean to force upon the child our belief systems, because if we're truly humble, we will acknowledge that we don't know everything, and therefore, and also many of the things that we think we do know, we actually don't know. And so, you know, to force those particular belief systems upon the child wouldn't be very advantageous. But it's important to share those particular things with the child. Secondly, another role is to share, and this is a primary role, and that is to share love with the child. We want to teach the child in particular about love. And the reason why we want to teach the child in particular about what we've learned about love is because the whole universe operates, all of God's laws operate on love as the underlying principle. So the more we can share with the child about love and teach the child about love, the more we're teaching the child about the universe and about God and God's laws. Right? The third thing that is very important, and by the way, these are not in order of importance that I'm listing them. These are just very important things that are a part of God's definition of the role of the parent, right? And I'm happy for you to ask individual questions about each one if you want to before I proceed to the next one.
3: Yeah,
1: I know there's other couple questions later, but we want to define the role as a parent as a part of this question, I feel.
3: Yeah. So, what's the point? Like, what's our, like, so if our children, our children are not actually
1: which
3: our
1: is
3: children.
1: In itself, which is in itself not a very honest or true statement.
3: Yeah.
1: They're not our children, they're God's children, which I've just created a vessel for. Now, how do we say that properly? I don't know, using the English language.
3: Yeah.
1: But it's very important to see that even the way we see
4: our children is already incorrect before we begin parenting. Yeah. Does that make sense? And that's the problem, that before we even begin parenting, we've already begun by assuming they're our children, which is an invalid assumption. And that is very important to understand. They're not our children. They're God. So it's like you're being given the care of somebody else's child. What are you going to do with that? Yeah. What would you choose to do with that if it was you being given this care? Because you've been given the care of two.

0: when I sort of started to realise this, was like, wow, this is, that's pretty big. Like, yeah. Well, you know, what's the point? Like, why has God done it this way?
1: Well, I suppose that is another question too that we can ask. I think you've even got that in the list.
0: We do have that one, yeah.
1: But I feel we need to spend more time on this issue first of how God defines the role, because the reasons why God has done it is separate to what we can do as parents, yeah. I feel. And it's very important that we understand from God's perspective the role of being a parent, rather than thinking about, like, why did God do it? What's the point of all of this first? That's a subsequent question, I feel, yeah. which has valid answers, of course. But I feel the more important questions are what is the definition of the role, as you've asked in this question? And as I've mentioned, I feel the first thing is this very important issue of introducing the child to the world, to the universe, and introducing the child to God, introducing the child to God's laws, introducing the child to truth, introducing the child to love, introducing the child to humility, introducing the child to other things, that we have an eternal existence. All of these other things need to be introduced to the child, not as a lecture, but through the parent's example of the parent learning these particular things and talking to the child about these kind of things as the child is growing. And not forcing the child to accept any of it either, because to do so would be against or out of harmony with the laws of free will. So it's a matter of sharing with the child. Now, as a parent, though, one of the primary roles and one of the primary things that God has defined for us is that God has given a whole structure, if you like, under which the universe operates. And we could refer to that structure as God's laws, right?
0: Yep.
1: All of God's laws are loving. Now, if we as a parent avoid setting up loving laws inside of our family, we are teaching the child to become rebellious to God's laws. So one very important role, if you like, or definition of being the parent, is to actually teach the child there are laws or constraints. If they are truly loving, there are laws that are based around love that will guide their actions. Now, and there would need to be some kind of consequence if the law of love isn't actually upheld. Now, God automatically engages these consequences. So we don't have to create any more laws than what God has created necessarily. All we need to do is make sure that the child sees the outcome of embracing the law, which is always going to be happy and positive, or sees the outcome of rebelling against the law, which is always going to result in pain and suffering. So whenever the child feels pain and suffering, the child understands that it partly is because of its own choice to do something about breaking the law. Now, of course, to understand all of those principles, it's important that the parent...
0: You've got to understand
1: you have
0: yourself.
1: To understand them yourself, right? And this is where I feel the big problem is with parenting on the planet at the moment, is that the majority of parents have no idea about any of God's laws. They have no idea about God's definition of love. They have no idea of what God's definition of truth is. They have no idea what it means to be humble. And so it's almost impossible for them now to appropriately bring up their children.
0: Yeah.
1: And this is the problem that we have. To really bring up a child, a parent is going to have to become far more humble generally than they currently are and realise all of these basic fundamental truths before they'll be able to actually appropriately absorb the role in which God has placed them, if you like.
0: Yeah. So if the parent doesn't understand God's laws and, you know, and love, basically, it's almost a bit pointless trying to create your own pseudo set of, you know, rules or a loving environment or...
1: Yeah, I wouldn't say it's ever pointless, because in the process you come to learn about love yourself, right, through this interaction. This is what we'll discuss as you ask different questions. I don't feel it's ever pointless for the parent to set up rules or laws inside of their own household. I feel it's imperative that they understand how those rules or laws apply to God's rules or laws and whether they are actually doing the same as God's. Now, my feelings are this, and these feelings are very strong when it comes to parenting,

0: you as a parent are not very sincere about finding out what God's laws are, and you're not very sincere about living in harmony with them, and you're not very sincere about, you know, doing the things that you need to do in order to embrace love in your life, then how can you ever expect your children to be sincere about those particular things?
1: Yep.
0: To expect your child to do so would be hypocritical. So my suggestion to parents is, first thing, if they're going to become parents, they need to analyse whether they are personally sincere about doing all of those things first.
1: Yep.
0: Now, we can't expect our child to do something that we're not willing to do. So you think about it. We are a child of God. If we're not willing to see God's definition of love, and we're not willing to see God's definition of truth, and we're not willing to see God's definition of humility, and we're not willing to see a lot of things in God's universal laws, then now let's place this role as we're the parent and imagine for a moment that we actually have a child, which we don't actually have because we've already mentioned that, but imagine that in our own mind we believe, oh, I've now got this newborn child. How can we ever expect that this child honours my law, that this child honours my definition of love, this child honours my definition of truth, this child becomes humble enough to accept my definition of things? If I've not done that with God, how can I then expect the child to do it with me?
1: Yep.
0: And this is where I feel it's very important that we understand the role in which God has placed us by allowing us to create the physical and material bodies into which his child becomes incarnated and individualized. Once we understand these basic principles in our own relationship with God, then we can inculcate them in our child. But that means, don't go down the track then as a parent and saying, oh, I don't know what God's laws are, so I'm not going to give my child any. Right? That would be actually a disaster for your life, which you'll find out very rapidly by the time the child's 2 years of age, generally. You'll find out that you made some mistakes along that line because the child has no guidelines, no direction, and often has complete control of the family by that stage.
1: Yeah.
0: And that would be a disaster for the rest of the family. And in fact, everyone in the family, their free will were being impacted by one very spoiled child under those circumstances. So we can't say, oh, because I don't know and because I'm ignorant, I'm not going to do anything.
1: Do anything. Yeah.
0: And in fact, this is one of the lessons of love. You can't choose to do nothing. That's one of God's lessons of love. Whenever you even choose to do nothing or think your child isn't to do nothing, you've actually chosen something.
1: Yeah.
0: And there are laws involved when you choose things that all have consequences. Some of them, the consequences are happy, and some of the consequences are sad and painful, depending on if they're happy, whether we supported the law and lived in harmony with the law, or whether it was sad and we broke the law. That, you know, that's what the cause of the pain and suffering is. So if we understand these underlying principles, we will never as a parent go, oh, I abdicate all responsibility for training this child in these particular laws, because you'll find by the child is a very young child, just a few months old, usually by the time it's 1 year old, it will be bossing your entire life around, and you'll feel the penalty of not taking such actions, which is a part of the consequence, if you like, of breaking this law of love with our child. It's not a loving thing to choose to abdicate responsibility for the child, and particularly to abdicate responsibility for the child you drew into your life through the creation of its bodies.
1: Yeah.
0: To abdicate responsibility is a very unloving thing to do, and you'll definitely feel the consequences of the abdication if you continue with that kind of action. So I feel once we understand that God's desire is for us as parents to learn about what it feels like to be a parent, right? But also to inculcate in the child, right, all of these different principles about God and God's universe and God's nature and the universe itself and how it works and all of these different things. That is the primary definition of the role of a parent from God's perspective. Now, that's not my personal perspective. That's a perspective I've had to also, as a parent, because I have 2 children, have had to also come to terms with. I don't see my children, as the saying is, as my children. They are my brothers. I've got 2 sons, and I see them as not my sons. They are my brothers. And all I am is an older child of God. In other words, I incarnated before them. Now, hopefully that means that I know a bit more than they do, but it's not always a guarantee, right? And in fact, if I've spent little of my life investigating God's laws, little of my life practicing love, little of my life being humble and wanting truth, then it's highly likely that my children will know more by the time they're 2 or 3 years of age about the universe than I will. Because, and in fact, if I continue to inculcate upon them my definition, I'll destroy their knowledge through this process. So, you know, if I hold on to these concepts that I am the parent, I'm the boss, I'm the person that dictates what to do or say, then I'm already out of harmony with love from God's perspective. And it's interesting, I find, how many mothers and fathers say that to their children, particularly when they're in a rage because the child isn't doing something well. What? I'm your parent. You must listen to me. Or I'm your mother. How dare you? I brought you into the world. No, you didn't. You made through process two bodies. And sure, the mother's process was 9 months, whereas the father is maybe a few minutes or even less than that perhaps sometimes. But the reality is, it is still not your parent. You are still not the child's mother. All you've done is cared for the physical and spiritual bodies of this child for 9 months.
1: Yep.
0: That's all you've done. And you've got to get your mind and your feelings in perspective as to how God sees this whole process. Now, when we do that, we truly care for the child because we know it's not mine. It's not ours.
1: Yep.
0: The child is God's. And as such, it's a very deep responsibility to care for the child as God would care for this child.
1: Yeah. How can we learn to parent as God does?
0: Well, this is a very important question, I feel, as well. And that is that if you look at how God parents, God constructs a whole framework of laws. And these framework of laws impact upon us physically, emotionally, spiritually, and morally. So all of these framework of laws all have results and consequences. Some of them are happy consequences based upon whether we live in harmony with them. And others are not so happy consequences. They're sad and cause pain and suffering when we live out of harmony with them. Now, God never forces us to make a choice. Never forces us to make a choice. God encourages us to make a positive choice by having this feedback system of as to what is loving and what is unloving. That's how a choice, and even if we make no choice, that is a choice. We're breaking some laws of omission, if you like. There are sins of omission and sins of commission. And by a sin, I mean every time we sin, all we're doing is breaking the law of love every time. And there are sins or breaking laws of love that are sins of omission. In other words, that we failed to do something that we should have done, right?
1: Yep.
0: And then there's sins of commission, which are we did something we shouldn't have done, or did something that was out of harmony with love, right? Now, it's very, very important for us as a parent to understand that this is what we need to help our children understand as well. Unfortunately, again, if we don't understand it well, then obviously we're not going to be able to teach our child. And this is where it's very important for us as parents to research about God and God's laws and understand the framework of the universe before we have children. And unfortunately, for most people, that doesn't happen. They have children before they understand the truth about the framework of the universe. And so now they've got to go through this learning process of their own while the child is there. And this is why a lot of parents feel completely at sea. But if you think about that particular role of having the law and understanding the law, then of course we could make laws in harmony with God's laws of love and allow the child, through a process of decision-making, and teach the child, in fact, how to make decisions that are in harmony with love, and show them when the decision is out of harmony with love, what the consequences were. Like, so did you notice when you went up to that little child and stole his car, did you notice you got a bop in the nose? That there's a consequence there of you breaking a law of love. You never asked the child, and you never gave the child the ability to say no. And so if you've only got a little toddler who's now just stolen somebody's car and they're having a big fight, Barney, you've got the ability to reason with them at their level as a parent, if you chose to do so. The problem for most parents is that they do not take the time to do this, right? To do this takes time.
1: Yep.
0: And most parents are so busy doing everything else that they don't give themselves the time to reason with their children. And as a result of that, they enforce a law with punishment. And we revert to violence in terms of punishment with our children because we're impatient about doing it the other way, which is God's way of doing it, by allowing the child to go through an experience and trying to show them through the experience that something is wrong.
1: So that's different than the parent seeing their child steal another child's car and then berating their child for doing that?
0: Yes. Obviously, God doesn't berate them.
1: Yeah.
0: What God's trying to do is show you through the consequence. Whenever you choose an action, and you instantly, generally, if you're sensitive, feel the consequence of your action. You'll feel a positive consequence and go, wow, that was really good. That turned out really well. There's some feedback that you must have acted in harmony with love, right? Assuming there's no addictions involved. And then when you've got a negative consequence, then you would go, oh, wow, that was pretty painful. something must have been out of harmony with love there, right? Now, if we as parents do exactly the same thing with God's children that are placed in our care, then our children will learn very rapidly about love, or at least as much as what we know about it. And they will learn very rapidly about God, or at least as much as what we know about God. And then once they get to 4 or 5 years of age and they've learnt all of those things, now through their own experimenting, and if we've helped them to allow them to make mistakes without getting punished and so forth, now they'd be willing to experiment themselves. But almost by that stage, by the time they're 4 or 5 years of age, all of their actions would already be in harmony with love if we'd done the job, right? And that doesn't mean that they wouldn't choose to do all sorts of things that don't confront us, because as parents, a lot of us want control, not love, right? Yeah. And a lot of us want to dictate to the child what it does, and you know, obviously that's a problem. But what we would do is, if we were truly engaged with the child in this manner, we would love that the child is independent by 5 years of age. What do we see on the earth today? They're 35 years of age and they're still not independent. And there's something wrong with that.
1: That's a confronting thing.
0: Yeah.
1: And I've posed this question to parents before. How would you feel if your child was 5, 6, 7, 8 with their soulmate living in harmony with God?
0: Exactly.
1: Being independent of you.
0: Being independent of you, having their own house, attracting their own method of survival, and knowing more than you do, happier than you are. And so I would just suggest that the majority of parents would have a meltdown about that and would try to get control of the whole situation, what they feel is control of the whole situation. Now, you know, God's not like that. So God doesn't try to get control of our situation, even when we're on the path down the road to iniquity. God's still not trying to get control of the situation. All God's trying to do is demonstrate to us the pain and suffering that we're creating in our own life through our choices. So the reality is, yes, I agree. Most parents would be severely, like, conflicted with this kind of concept where the child, by the time it's 8, it knows, you know, more than most people would know in a university degree, because it has the ability to absorb information that rapidly. It knows multiple languages. It knows who its soulmate is. It knows what the loving thing to do is in most situations. And the reality is most parents would... And the reality is the child would be probably confronting the parent's unloving behaviour most of the time by this stage. And so most parents would feel maybe a degree of anger and rage towards their child under those circumstances, unfortunately. So the reality, though, is that if we inculcate with the child these issues of love, truth, humility, respect for law, and these kind of things that are all harmonious with love, and they see the relationship between law and positive outcomes and law and negative outcomes if we break the law, then they will grow up very harmonious with God's environment, very harmonious with the point of their creation. And also, even more importantly, is they will be left to find themselves through this particular process. Because now they understand that the way to find yourself is to bring your life into harmony with love, And that's how you discover your true self, your true nature, your true personality that God created. And if we give them that gift, they will always remember who gave them that gift, right? But if we take that gift away from them, which is what most parents on this planet at the moment do, then in the end, they often, as adults, think of us with a lot of resentment and unfortunately, a lot of pain.
1: Yeah, and that's one of the sort of the big things that I see by dealing with your own stuff is that when you deal with your own stuff, you can your children change straight away, and it sets them free.
0: Yeah,
1: is the term that I like is
0: yeah.
1: It's like you release them from your own.
0: From your own rules.
1: Invisible, constriction that you have on them.
0: That's correct.
1: And you see them change and they open up.
0: And most parents, I don't feel at this point in time, understand this underlying principle that everything I've just talked about is not about what you say to them. It's about the feelings that come from your soul on these issues. So you can say to them, look, you obey God's law, but if you're rebellious against God's law, what you're really teaching your child is to be rebellious against God's law. It's like the man who's smoking away with his cigarette saying, don't you ever smoke. Well, he's not teaching them to not smoke. He's teaching them that I'm smoking, so you can. That's what he's teaching them. And so we need to understand that emotionally we're doing this to our children. While I hold on to specific emotions, I am teaching my child to hold on to those same emotions. While I'm holding on to different belief systems that are out of harmony with love, I'm teaching my child to have those belief systems, even if intellectually I'm thinking something else. And this is where it's important to understand how the soul operates. The soul of the child operates or functions in the same way that ours does, and that is what is inside of us emotionally is dictating, and belief systems and these other things are dictating what we do with our life. So in terms of what God would wish us to do under those circumstances is do what God does. So how does God treat you? God doesn't berate you every time you make a mistake, so don't berate your child every time you make a mistake. God doesn't punish you every time you make a mistake that's out of harmony with love. However, there is a consequence. There's a law that there's always a consequence of acting out of harmony with love. And God's laws are all proportional. In other words, if you break a little law, there's a little consequence. If there's a big law that you break, there's a big consequence. And we need to impose the same kind of principles in our family. There's a big consequence every time that you break the laws of love. And there's, if you break a smaller law, even just a physical law, then there's only a small consequence. And we get to understand what's going on. And to be honest, there is no need for us as parents to impose a greater consequence than what God's already imposing. Right? So there's no need for me as a parent to construct more laws than what God's constructed in terms of bringing up my child. What I need to do instead is show the child that this law exists and show the child how the consequence occurred when they broke it. And that requires me explaining things. It requires me demonstrating through my own action things. And this is where I feel a lot of parents resist the process, because what they are doing most of the time is they're trying to control the child because they've got a reduction in time themselves. They're always time constrained, most parents. And as a result, they enforce the law through a penalty system that is often far exceeding God's consequence system. And also encourages, in fact, in the end, the child to fear the parent. So instead of the child feeling love for its own parent, the creator of its two bodies, and then feeling love as a result of that for God, God is now someone they're afraid of, because now they're also afraid of the parents who are acting on God's behalf. And that's obviously a very negative thing to do. We want to provide an environment for the child where the child can explore its own nature to the fullest degree without limitation, or, to put it more clearly, explore to the full degree with the only limitation being that they act in harmony with love.
1: Yep.
0: And if that was done, then a lot of people would find they'd have very lovely children. They'd also have very lovely teenagers by the time these children become teenagers. And by the time the children become adults, they'd be very lovely adults.
1: Yeah, that'd be nice.
0: Yeah.
1: Yeah. And maybe for the parents, like, I've been through this process of trying to, you know, change my children without changing myself first.
0: Yes.
1: And it's...
0: Doesn't work too well.
1: It doesn't work at all.
0: Yeah. Particularly if you're trying to come to God, it never works at all. And this is why a lot of people who are religious, for example, find that their children are in complete rebellion, because they are trying to force their religion on their child, and that is already breaking one of the laws. Now, the consequence of that is that you will cause rebellion. So the child will automatically go into rebellion as a consequence of your attempt to force the child into your belief system. And every time you do that, you're not honouring the free will of the child. Now, the child feels that you're not honouring its free will as a natural consequence of your action, and then as a result of that, tries to rebel against it, just like you do when somebody else doesn't honour yours, right? And so, in the end, if we've got rebellious teenagers, the only person that's created a rebellious teenager is the parent. And they've created it by or through their actions that have been out of harmony with God's laws, even if they believed that such actions were in harmony with God's laws.
1: Yep.
0: And this is the problem that we have as parents. We often see the results of what we're doing going negatively. You know, we see that the consequences of what we are doing are not working. And instead of going to ourselves, well, maybe there's something inside of me that's causing this direction to be taken by the child, we go, oh, bloody child, you know, oh, it's got its own personality, which God gave it as a gift, by the way, or you know, it's got its own will, and we've not honoured these things. And now we're condemning the child. Now we're angry with the child. Now who's being unloving? Yeah.
1: So we've taught them something, and then we're punishing them. We're taught them for that.
0: Yes, and then we're punishing them for taking actions based on what we taught them.
1: Yeah.
0: That's pretty unfair. That's like a double punishment.
1: Yeah.
0: Like firstly, we've taught them something that's wrong, and then on top of that, we're punishing them for doing what is the natural occurrence or the natural result of them following our previous ideals.
1: Yeah.
0: And then we blame them for that. And then we say, oh, that's terrible personality, or that's a terrible child. And you've been, like I heard one woman say, my daughter was bad from the moment she was born. Right. You know, that is the indication of a parent who has no idea whatsoever about what they've done. None whatsoever. No humility, no desire to know any truth about love at all, if they can believe such a thing. Now, the child, if it's crying from the moment it's born, is immediately reflecting the parent's condition. Immediately.
1: Yeah.
0: And this is beautiful. This is telling the parent, you're out of line with love here. The child can't even think yet, and already it's responding with pain and suffering, which is an indication that you're in a lot of pain and suffering that you're in denial of as a parent. And once you realise that, you have the power to change it. If you don't realise that, you'll seek medication, you'll seek advice, medical or otherwise, and you'll go through long-winded processes that will never result in the outcome of actually helping this child go into a state of personal calm so that it's able to experience itself without having to experience your oppression constantly from your emotional condition.
1: And that's a pretty powerful thing as a parent to understand that you can change, you know, how they are or what they're doing.
0: Like, yeah, very
1: you
0: much.
1: You can change yourself. And
0: yep. And I feel once most parents explore that and experiment with that, they'll find, wow, yeah, I've dealt with an emotion. And wow, look at the result that's had on that child. Like before, I was trying to push it around and control it and everything. I just deal with that emotion, and now the child's beautiful. Like what's going on there? Well, what's going on is the child's no longer experiencing something from you. And of course, there's not just the parent that's a part of the environment. You've got to remember that these children are surrounded by spirits too. So, and the way the child acts is also being dictated to by spirits. And so it could be that you've got a problem with the spirits, you know, that you need to sort yourself out. There's all sorts of issues that are potentially the problem. But again, if you learn about it, you have a much greater ability to actually heal the process than what most parents on this planet currently even conceive. You know, and most parents on the planet feel that every child, by the time you had two children, you realise that every child that's born has a different personality, right? As you know. And so, you know, most parents believe, oh, it's just the personality of the child that dictated how the rest of their life turned out. Not at all. What dictated every time the child acted out of harmony with love, what dictated that was the parents' emotions and the parents' feelings and the parents' belief systems, most of which the parent believes are true. That's the problem. The problem is they think they're right when they're actually wrong. And this is where it takes a lot of humility as a parent. To be a good parent, you need to be a very humble person, because you will realise that when this child is very, very young and unable to intellectually decide things for itself, and it's in a lot of pain and suffering, or creating a lot of pain and suffering for you, that it's a direct reflection of what's going on inside of yourself.
1: Yep.
0: And if you understood that, you had the power to change it. If you don't understand that, you don't have the power to change.
1: So you can see it quite clearly that, you know, you can see something going on with your child,
0: mm-hmm.
1: and you can feel yourself going, yeah, that child, this, you know, that's out of harmony with love, and I don't feel that way.
0: Yeah.
1: But when you explore that within yourself a bit more,
0: mm-hmm.
1: you end up realizing, wow, that child is just totally reflecting how I really feel about that.
0: Exactly. So most of the time, as adults, we've learnt to lie to ourselves first. So we've learnt to lie to ourselves about what we truly feel. So a lot of people, by the time they've become parents, have lied to themselves so much that they now believe their own lies. And this is a problem, because we believe emotionally, and intellectually believe that we don't have specific emotions inside of us that we actually have, that create the reality of our life. Now, if we become a parent, we'll see all of these things naturally being acted out in our child. And unfortunately, we'll tell ourselves, I don't believe that. Like, I've seen many women, for example, when they've got a small child, you know, toddler age, the child just goes up and hits another child. And the woman goes up and maybe even punishes the child and says, "How dare you, shouldn't do that," not understanding that the parent herself actually had that emotion towards that child, or towards that child's parents, that the child was just acting out or acting upon, right? The child doesn't know what it's doing. It hasn't got an intellectual cognizance of its actions, particularly when it's not intellectually fully developed by the time of 7 years of age. Yeah. If it's two or something, it's just beginning its intellectual development, really, in a lot of ways. And yet it's still acting out something. And yet many of the women in those situations that I've seen go, "Oh, I don't know why my child's like that." Well, yeah, I do. I can see the same emotion inside
1: of you,
0: right?
1: It's pretty clear.
0: It's pretty clear. And the child is reflecting back at you with clarity what's really going on. And this is one of the beauties of having a child, which we can talk about as you further questions. But getting back to the issue about how God trains the child, God trains the child by this system of laws, which are all based around love. And God would love the child to be able to receive love, but again, that has to start with the child's longing for that love. Now, if as a parent we are blocked towards God and blocked towards longing for God's love, then we are automatically imposing that blockage on our child. Right? So this is a problem if you think about it. You can say, if as a parent I am blocking God's love. So let's say I believe I'm not worthy for God's love. Then my soul is telling my child, you're not worthy for God's love either.
1: Yeah.
0: Right? And I can say, oh, God loves you, to the child. I can say it. But because I don't feel it, the child can feel the hypocrisy of that, and that emotion is in the child by now generally, where the child doesn't feel that God's going to love it either. And so the child won't ask. The child won't embrace the process of desire to have a relationship with its true parent, God. So we can tell our child to do this or do that or do this or do that, but in the end, if our emotions are completely opposite. Now another example, many parents are in complete rebellion to God's laws. Right? So here I am as a parent in complete rebellion to God's laws, and I'm telling my child that it has to come to acknowledge God's laws. And I've heard through lectures or whatever what God's laws are, and so I try to tell my child about God's laws. The child's not going to take any notice whatsoever.
1: Yep.
0: What it's going to take notice of is, what does its parent think is God's laws? And if the parent wants to rebel against God's laws all the time, what do you think the child's going to finish up doing?
1: They have to.
0: It's going to do the same thing. Eventually, it's going to rebel against God's laws, but it's also going to rebel against the parent's laws to demonstrate to the parent what it feels like to be the creator of someone who then rebels against you, right? Which is exactly what they're doing with God. And so there's a whole series of things that we need to take into account when we ask the question, how does God train us? How can I train my child the way God would train the child? And the reality, unfortunately, is in this day and age that if care in terms of physical nurturing and care was given to the child and the parent did nothing else, often the child will grow up in a better condition than with what parents are currently doing.
1: Yep.
0: Right? Now, I'm not suggesting that is the answer. What I'm suggesting is the answer is that parents look at all of their blockages. Look at all their blockages to emotion, their blockages to love, their blockages to truth, their blockages to humility. Because if they don't look at their blockages, their child's going to reflect every single one of them. And it becomes a nightmare, as you know, sometimes being a parent, when you've just got constant moment after moment after moment after moment, the child showing back to you all the things.
1: Yeah, it's reflection 24/7.
0: 24/7.
1: If you're not open to seeing that, or you don't want to see it, then it gets pretty...
0: It gets pretty confronting.
1: Yeah, I still do it.
0: Yeah. And then you wonder, what the hell's going on with my life? Like, what a mess this is. And then you realise, and if you're a wise parent, you'll realise very early in the stage, this is something going on with me.
1: Yep.
0: And then by the time the child is 7 years of age and it's got a fairly fully developed intellect, and then by the time it's 14, 15, 16 years of age and it's developed itself emotionally quite well as well, and by that stage developing sexually, and by the time it's 19, 20 and developed emotionally, sexually and physically, then you'll find the child will act in harmony with love automatically, not because you taught it to, but because it has a relationship with God. It desires to act in harmony with love. And so it does what it wants, but what it wants is in harmony with love. That's the ideal situation. But I've never seen anyone on the planet reach that ideal situation, of course.
1: What is God's purpose for creating the process he has? So why did he create it so that we become physical parents?
0: Yeah, this is a very good question. Like, why did God involve us in his parenting of his own children is really the question, isn't it? And really what God is trying to do is teach us a lot of things about love through this process, okay? Things that we might not have learned if we weren't involved in the process of parenting ourselves. Now, if I can maybe give a few illustrations of some of those things. When you become a parent, and if your children ever run away or they ever, like, completely disown you, one of the things you realise as a parent in that process is that you still love them and would still love to have them back. And if you're a loving parent, you won't be angry with them, but you will still want them to come back. Now, this is something that God wants with us. God doesn't punish us for running away from God. God's not one of these vindictive, violent parents who wants to, put the child in a box for the rest of its existence or force the child to have a relationship with the parent.
1: Yeah.
0: God's not like that. But also, God still has feelings of love for that child. So even if the child is completely rebellious, God still has feelings of love for the child. Immaterial as to whether it's rebellious or not.
1: Yep.
0: Now, when you go through that process as a parent, you'll come to see that God feels the same about you every time you've rebelled. God hasn't wanted to punish you. God hasn't wanted to make your life a living hell, as some parents, unfortunately nowadays, want to do to their children when they disobey them. God instead allows the person to make the choice and hopes that they come back at some point in the future and hopes that they return to them and hopes... and still continues to love them. This is an expression of how God loves. So once you've been through that example, if you like, of love, then as a parent, as a person, you'll be able to say, this is how God loves me, right? So God, through this process of helping you be a parent, by creating the potential that you can create the physical and spiritual bodies of the child and draw this half of the soul to you, and be involved in an interaction with it, God's exposing to you all of these truths about love. And also, interestingly enough, the personality of the child will be perfect personality to expose certain things within you that are out of harmony with love. And once you start seeing all of that, you start realizing how much love and care God has for you, trying to show you through this involving creative process how God feels about you and how God therefore feels about the child. You've brought all the physical and spiritual bodies of the child that the child is incarnated into and that you've brought into your life through this process. So God's showing us so many things through this process of involving us in the process of creation. Right? Now, most parents resist almost everything that God's showing them through that process. So whenever the child cries, the parents are beating their head against a brick wall saying, oh, there's something wrong with the child. No, it's not. The child's crying because there's something wrong with the parents. Right? If you look at a baby animal, for example, when it's fully nurtured by its mother or parent, it has no grief whatsoever. Right? We were just nursing a little baby kangaroo yesterday. Not an ounce of worry, fear, concern, anything in this baby kangaroo, right? Obviously because it didn't receive any of those emotions from its parent, right? How does a human child arrive into the world? Well, oftentimes kicking and screaming and crying lots and lots of after that as well. Why is that? Because there's something going on with the parent or parents. And this is something that we need to see, that our emotional condition, our belief system, the things that are in us that are out of harmony with love have a large effect on the outcome of what happens to our child.
1: Yeah.
0: Now, God's trying to show us that. Show us the power, positively and negatively, of our own emotional condition. Now, by involving us in this creative process, it's one of the most rapid ways to see that particular truth. Yeah. So it's very, very powerful to be involved in the process as a parent, to be involved in this process of having a child and then having reflected to you and being humble enough to see everything reflected to you that the child is going through as something that's out of harmony with love inside of yourself or collectively inside of both parents.
1: Is there a relationship between God as our parent and us learning about God through a process of being a parent ourselves?
0: Well, certainly. There's always this relationship. As we explained in the previous question too, this relationship is a key part of our development. How do you learn how to love when nobody has ever taught you how to love? Well, obviously it's very difficult. Now, if we as a parent learn how to teach our child how to love, then our child will grow up knowing how to love and therefore find it quite easy to love. Quite easy to love a partner, quite easy to love their children, quite easy to love their friends, right? And quite easy to love all humanity, even people who they view as their enemies. They're going to actually find it quite easy to love them if they've been brought up in this environment. Now, that's the environment God's been attempting to bring us up in. But we've been rejecting all of God's indications.
1: Yep.
0: But the beauty is, by giving us this ability to procreate and have children, God's children, come to us, we now have another opportunity to learn where the things that we didn't learn or get taught as a child. Does that make sense?
1: Yeah.
0: So God's giving us, so we never were taught, many of us were never taught how to love as a child, even though our parents would say that they did teach us. It was completely out of harmony with God's principles about love. We become a parent, and now God's giving us another opportunity to learn about love through the reflections from the child that we're getting back to ourselves to see what's out of harmony with us. And so we've got all these opportunities. This is the beauty of God involving us in the process, is not only do we learn about God and God's nature with us, but we also learn through our children how to see ourselves as we really are and not as we want to believe ourselves to be or what our parents created us to be. So it has a double effect like on both ends, if you like. On one end, it's teaching us about God, and on the other end, it's teaching us about ourselves and about love, this process of having a child, of having a child of God come into our lives. It's a very powerful process because of that. Now, most parents are so overwhelmed by that process that they can't believe that God's teaching us anything through it. Right? Yeah. And a lot of parents give up any concept that God's teaching us anything through this process of being a parent. And in fact, they come to the point where they're just trying to endure being a parent. Right? Now, I suggest to the parent, if any parent who's just trying to endure being a parent is already in severe disharmony with the laws of love, right? And also demonstrating, because of this emotion, they're demonstrating that they are also not humble, that they're not willing to have some self-examination and be taught what God's trying to teach them. So what God's trying to teach them through involving them in this process is God's trying to teach them about God, God's trying to teach them about themselves, and God's trying to teach them about love, right? Through the process of having a child. There's so many things being taught. And if the parent is only reverting back to feeling like overwhelmed and always, you know, always feeling under pressure as a parent, then that is the measure of their complete resistance to all of the things that God is trying to teach them through the process of being involved in bringing up God's children.
1: So what is the gift of parenting? So what was God's intention in allowing us to become parents?
0: Well, I feel the true gift of parenting, there's so many gifts to ourselves becoming a parent, more probably gifts to ourselves than there is to the child initially. The gift to ourselves is we now have another opportunity. So the first opportunity is when we grew up in our own family to learn about love.
1: Yep.
0: Now we're being given, as becoming a parent, we're being given the gift of another opportunity to learn about God, to learn about love, to learn about truth, to learn about humility. We're being given this gift by God again, by God involving us in this procreative process. But we also have the ability as parents to give a gift to the child, right? And God is allowing us also to express our soul by giving gifts to the child and helping the child come to understand certain things. Now, the biggest gift we can give to the child is helping the child understand itself and understand everything about its use of its will, the power that it has within itself. And this is a wonderful gift as a parent that we can give our child. So God's giving us gifts through the process of our becoming a parent, and we have the ability to choose to give a gift to our, and many gifts to our child, the same kind of gifts that God has given to us through the process, if we choose to be humble and if we choose to come to understand God's laws. Of course, we also, through our choices, have the ability to harm our child. And this is, in a way, a gift as well, because as the child becomes harmed, if we are not willing to examine the fact that we are the cause of its harm, then when will we ever change? If we can't change for the sake of our child's pain, when are we ever going to change? So this is another gift. And this gift of being shown that if I'm the creator of somebody I love's pain, then I must have a lot of unloving emotions within myself that's creating their pain. Yeah. And this is something that we'd come to terms with. So there's all these gifts. There's these gifts coming from God to us. Then there's these gifts that we can have going from us to the child. And then there's the third set of gifts, and that is the gifts the child gives us through this process of parenting. Now, the child has been attracted to us, and its personality and nature is a specific personality and nature that will help us become more loving if we engage the process and this relationship with our child in humility. This is the gift our child gives to us, even though the child is unaware. The child gives us this gift through this process of our becoming to understand ourselves better. In other words, our coming to understand the use of our own free will. So we're not only helping the child to understand its use of its will, but the child, through its personality and nature, is helping us to come to understand how we can better examine and engage our own free will in harmony with love. So there's gifts flying around everywhere. There's gifts from God to us, there's gifts from us to the child, and then there's gifts from the child to ourselves.
1: Yeah, and it's so easy to skip over all of that.
0: Yeah.
1: If not most of it.
0: There's also another set of gifts, if I can say that, about the child. The child has a unique and has been designed with a unique personality and nature. There is no other person in this universe that has the same personality and nature as your child. Just like there is no other person in this universe that has the same personality and nature as yourself. Every time you give the gift to the child of allowing it to discover and use its own individuality and use its own free will, the child is then giving the gift of itself to the world. The world will become a better place through the child being present in it.
1: Yeah.
0: Does that make sense?
1: Yeah.
0: So now, in the process of all these gifts that have been given, God gets to expose another part of God's personality and nature through the personality and nature of the child, if the child is not suppressed in its will. If the child is allowed its free will to develop and develops this free will in harmony with love, the child will come to express itself in such a manner that is unique, that is driven completely by its own personality in the world. And as a result, everyone in the world will get to recognize a quality of God that nobody would have recognized before that child arrived.
1: Yeah.
0: And so you're giving the gift of the child to the world. And that's a powerful gift as well. And then even after the child passes in the spirit world, every new dimension will receive the gift of that child's nature. So unfortunately, if the child's in a terrible condition, it'll just be the hells that receive the gift of that child's nature.
1: Yeah.
0: But if the child is in an improved condition of love, then it'll be the second sphere that will receive that child's gift of its nature, the third sphere and so forth. And as you progress through the dimensions, every time that child now progresses to those different dimensions, which they can do while on earth, they will, through this process, actually give the gift of their personality and nature to the dimension in which they exist. And that means that anybody who meets them will receive the gift of their personality and nature. But if we suppress the child, then we're not allowing the child to give the gift of itself to the world. Yeah. We're not even allowing ourselves to receive the gift of the child's personality and nature in our own family. And as a result, we will heavily suppress the child, and it might take many years before the child is able to give the gift of itself to the world as a result.
1: Yeah. Yep. So one of the greatest gifts a parent can give their child is for them to allow them to discover who they are.
0: Exactly. And also not only allow them, but assist them actively in discovering who they are. So when you notice a personality or thing within the child that the child is engaging, instead of suppressing it, just wait for that truck to pass, I think. Instead of suppressing its personality and nature, what we'd be doing instead is engaging its personality and nature in that regard. So if there's a boy and he starts dancing and he decides he wants to be a ballerina, instead of shutting that all down because we want him to be a football player, we would encourage him in those particular pursuits because that's part of his nature coming out.
1: Yeah.
0: Right? We wouldn't dictate his nature by our own desires or experience anymore. We will notice the particular things that the child wishes to engage, and we ourselves will actually actively encourage them to engage that particular thing, given the resources and time and other things that we have at our availability.
1: Yep.
0: So if you imagine that kind of a world, none of us would grow up with a fear of making a mistake. A lot of us would have engaged a lot of abilities and natural desires that we have, for music, for the arts, for all sorts of areas of scientific endeavour and so forth. We would have already engaged it by the time we're 7 years of age. We wouldn't have been restricted by our parents in the engagement of those particular things. And that's helping the child give the gift of itself to the world, and helping the child, through the gift of the parent, helping the child, in honouring its free will, the parent is helping the child understand itself. And so we're giving the gift to the child of complete autonomy of discovery, of self-discovery. That's a very powerful gift, if you can imagine. If you imagine that all of us had been given that gift, many of us, by the time we're 15, would have been very, very successful people in life because of all of these gifts that we've been given. Unfortunately, it hasn't worked out that way because parents and society has very strong restrictions that they place that are out of harmony with love upon the child. And as a result of that, we bear the consequence of that in that we don't ever get to see what the child could have been until much, much later, until the child works through all of those issues. We never get to see what the child could have been. We only get to see what we forced them to be.
1: Yep.
0: And that's very different to what the child could have been.
1: Yeah,
0: there's gifts everywhere.
1: Yeah, it's nice to have this little vision of all these kids just running around, dancing and playing.
0: And understanding law, understanding the principles of love, not interacting with each other violently, understanding the principles of love and truth, understanding how, you know, that affects their life and so forth. So it's beautiful. It's a beautiful image, but it's only possible if the parent has more humility, if the parent actually sees its own impositions upon the child and its own belief systems and the impact that it's having on the child. This is the gift we give the child. If we deal with all of those false beliefs, if we deal with all of the unlovingness within ourselves, and we don't just intellectually change, but we actually feel something different when we've dealt with it, what happens is the child grows up in a completely free environment to learn how to express itself. And it's highly likely under those circumstances that the child will choose love in every situation. Yeah. So it's very powerful gifts that everyone receives through this process of becoming a parent. Yeah.
1: What are the right conditions? What are the right conditions to become a parent? So, for example, is it correct to think, if I am now aware of my injuries and I don't have a child or children, would it be best to wait and purify my soul's condition before conceiving a child?
0: Well, I understand the underlying desire for the question, the question itself. I feel the person asking it is avoiding a lot of very basic issues. Like, basically what they're suggesting is that we should wait to become a parent until we've cleared away all of our emotional injuries. Now, the reality is if everyone on the earth did that, the subsequent result would be we'd have no children for an entire generation. Yeah. That makes sense, because nobody would be able to actually give birth to a child that is free of any injuries when the parent themselves are not free of any injuries. So taking that kind of approach is really quite a silly approach, and it's a very illogical approach as well. A far better approach is this: to understand, just to have a child because of one reason, and that is you desire to have one. And be humble to the process of all the gifts that are going to result as a result of receiving this child into your world. And in the previous question, I think question 5 it was, wasn't it?
1: Yep.
0: You asked what are the gifts that are involved. Well, if the parent understood all of those gifts and was completely humble to the experience of all of those gifts, then the parent would not be afraid of having a child in its current condition. What it would do is it would deal with every issue as it arises.
1: Yep.
0: That's what it would do. Now, most parents are totally freaked out about that possibility of dealing with every issue as it arises, and so what they want to do is try to clear away some things first. But the problem is their life hasn't cleared away those things up to that point. So that means they're already pretty resistive to clearing away those particular aspects of their life. So my suggestion instead of that would be, okay, open yourself up. If you do desperately or dearly would like to have a child and you sincerely desire to engage in this kind of parenting that we're suggesting in this interview and in the FAQs, then my suggestion is to become a parent and be humble to the process. That would be a far better outcome than choosing to not become a parent until you become humble.
1: Yep.
0: Like, the reality is a child will teach you to become humble far more rapidly than you're probably willing to become humble yourself.
1: Yeah, absolutely. I know that one.
0: So any parent who has any degree of sincerity knows that in terms of when they engage this beautiful process of bringing a child into their life, once they engage that process, they know that that child has taught them so many things that they would not have understood before then. Now, if you are completely able to be open to that process, you could have a child in any condition.

0: happens to that particular child will have these emotions absorbed from these parents, and it's a, they are destructive emotions that cause lots of emotional damage to the child. So do not ever have a child unless you have a desire to have one.
1: Yep.
0: Right? Do not choose to. And there's a saying that the only form of contraception that actually works is abstinence. And if you were truly sincere, you would abstain from sex, perhaps, under those circumstances, because of until you work through the reasons why you don't want to have a child.
1: Yep.
0: Right? Why would you engage sexually with somebody knowing that the outcome is potentially a child when you don't want one? You know, that's a very selfish engagement of sexual activity. What you need to do is be prepared for the fact that a child could come along. Now, if you're not prepared for the fact that a child will come along in engaging with somebody sexually, then you need to prepare yourself, because there is a potentiality, no matter what contraception you're using, of it happening.
1: Yep.
0: Right? And so my suggestion to people is work through the emotional feeling as to why you don't want a child in your life. Work through the issues, those kind of feelings and issues, before you engage sexually with people, or with anyone, with one partner, hopefully. But before you engage sexually, do not expect that there will not be a child coming, because sooner or later something will happen and a child will come. And this is what is the underlying cause of people having abortions and so forth, because they don't want the child under certain circumstances. Yep. And this has a terrible effect, and we won't go into abortion questions now, but it has a terrible effect on the psyche and emotional nature of the child who's aborted, who's now arrived in the spirit world completely rejected from its parent. And this has a terrible effect on its future for long years in the spirit world. So it is far better if you have a no desire to have a child to not engage in sexual activity until you do have a desire to have a child. Or if you're engaging in sexual activity, deal with the potentiality that you will be having a child, and be open and humble to what happens as a result of that particular thing, instead of trying to abort the child and get rid of the child just so that you don't have to be humble to what you've created. Yeah.
2: Okay, so following on from that, are you suggesting that we don't have sex at all if we're in a relationship, if we don't want a child?
0: No, I'm not suggesting that sex is for procreation only. And in fact, God's created our sexual organs for pleasure, and sex has been created not only for procreation but also for our pleasure in a relationship. The key is what the attitude of the parents are towards the potential of a child coming into the relationship. If the attitudes of the parents are that they do not want under any circumstances to have a child in the relationship, and they would be willing to get rid of that child through an abortive process in order to prevent them from having a child in the relationship, then my suggestion is their sexual activity is very selfish and only self-oriented, and also very damaging if they potentially, their potential choices after that would be very damaging to any child that was brought into the relationship through some kind of accidental pregnancy. So I'm suggesting that we need to get our emotions in harmony with love when it comes to our sexual activity. That's what I'm suggesting. I'm suggesting that we need to have a sincere look at our feelings towards any potential child that may arrive into the relationship. And the reality is, if our feelings would be that negative towards the child, then we need to seriously consider not engaging in sex until we've addressed those particular feelings. Now, that might take a week or a month or 10 years. It depends on our willingness to address those feelings. I know many men who don't want to have a child at all ever again, and women who do not want to have a child ever again. And this is one reason why we probably use contraceptive, to try to prevent such a thing. But if our attitude is one that, if a child came into the relationship through our invitation, because it's always through our invitation in the end, and no matter whether we're single or married or have a partner, would we want to love and desire this child? Because if we would not, we need to seriously consider why we're engaging in sex at all. Like if we would accident if we would let's call it accidentally.

0: It's not much of an accident. It's pretty obvious what causes pregnancy. If we accidentally, become pregnant, then we need to, and we would be prepared to reject the child upon becoming pregnant, then we need to sincerely examine all of our motives for such a feeling given towards the child, and all of our motives for having sex as well. We all need to be examined if we're truly sincere about this particular issue. So my feelings are, while a couple might not care either way if they get pregnant, and they might be still having some kind of contraception that's not abortive, in order to prevent pregnancy, that doesn't mean that their attitude could be out of harmony with love. You know what I mean? Like, if their attitude is in harmony with love, they will have the feeling in them that if they became pregnant, they would desire the child in their life, and they'd be humble to the actual consequences of the child's arrival and all of the emotions that would subsequently result. If they are not humble to those particular things, there is a high likelihood that they'll want to abort the child or want to prevent the child through some abortive mechanism. And unfortunately, that would have its own consequences of a lack of love upon the parents who were engaged in that process. So I'm suggesting if we're going to truly love both our partner and any potential children that come along, we need to be prepared to love them in our heart before we engage in sexual activity. We need to be prepared to have the results of such activity should it occur. And I'm not suggesting that procreation is the only purpose for sexual activity, but what I'm suggesting is we need to understand that it is a potential outcome of such. And therefore, if we were truly responsible and we truly loved, we would address any emotions inside of us that would cause us to have any negative feelings towards the child that may be attracted to us, even as a potential pregnancy. And we, if we were truly sincere, we would address those particular emotions. Yeah. That's what I'm suggesting. Yeah.
1: How can a child learn to have a relationship or connection with God when their parents are blocked to God? And how can we best assist our children from this place?
0: Well, it's a very good question. The answer is they can't. If a parent is blocked towards God, the child will find it very, very difficult to develop a relationship with God until such a time, except under one or two circumstances. So let's assume for a moment that the parent is blocked to God. So the parent does not have a relationship with God and also has some feelings about God that they don't want a relationship with God. And the child comes into the parent's world, right? Now, as long as that parent is not imposing its emotional condition upon the child and not forcing the child through some emotional method of coming to the same conclusions as the parent, then the child will be relatively free to start engaging in a relationship with God on its own right. Does that make sense? Yep. But if the parent in any way imposes emotionally on the child, or in any way imposes its belief systems on the child, it will severely restrict the child from developing a relationship with God, and therefore probably in the end result in the child not having a relationship with God. So it just really depends not upon the injury being released from the parent so much as the injury of imposing the parent's will upon the child being released from the parent. When the parent imposes its own will and emotions upon the child through its activities and through its actions and through its feelings, then the child will probably conform to the parent's belief system. Now, if the parent is braver than that and also more humble than that and recognises that it has belief systems that may be not out of harmony with love and refuses to impose those belief systems upon the child, then the child has a much greater capacity to develop a relationship with God, even if the parent does not have one. However, what we notice in society generally is if the parent does not have a relationship with the child, it often has very strong emotional reasons for not having such a relationship. And of course, it then attempts to impose those same emotional reasons and belief systems upon the child. And that is not giving the child the freedom to make its own choice on the matter, but rather already the child has an emotional feeling inside of the child that if it has a relationship with God, it will incur the displeasure or disapproval of its parent. And that's not allowing the child to be free to develop its own relationship with God, if it so desired. It's very hard for a parent with emotional injuries with God to allow a child to not to develop a relationship with God without having some emotional injuries with God. Yeah. Mm. And this is why it is imperative that parents address their emotional injuries with God, whatever they are, and their desire to rebel against God, whatever their reasons are. It's imperative that the parents address these particular issues. Yeah. And this is something that we must understand as parents. We might believe that we are capable of dealing with something with equality and dealing with something with no projection of control and dealing with something with a complete openness, while we maintain a certain perspective that is actually physically impossible.
1: Yep.
0: Inside of ourselves, it's physically impossible to not have some kind of effect on their child based on what we believed. Yep. And so this is very important that we must understand as parents that our belief systems and our emotions are very important. We must understand that if we do not desire to bring them into harmony with absolute truth, there will be a negative effect on our child. And it is unavoidable. And we've got to see this relationship, that if we choose to stay in our current condition where we're out of harmony with love and out of harmony with truth and out of harmony with humility, if we choose that condition actively, or we refuse to develop from that condition, we are automatically harming our child whether we believe we are or not. And so it's very important as a parent that we understand that underlying principle.
1: Yep.
0: Yep. It is unavoidable. We cannot hope to make our child believe things or feel things, or even allow our child to believe or feel things that we ourselves are not allowing within ourselves.
1: Yep.
0: It's an unavoidable process. We will impose upon this child who's developing our rules, not God's. We will impose upon the child who's developing our truth, not God's. We'll impose upon the child developing our version of love and not God's. And it's imperative that we give that up. And if we're truly humble as a parent, we would desire to give that up, even if it's not for our own sake, at least for the sake of the child. Yeah.
1: Yeah. So it's pretty... Would it be fair to say that it's... Parenting, if I can use that word, is pretty simple.
0: Yep.
1: If you want to do it...
0: God's way.
1: God's way.
0: Yeah. Parenting is very simple when you want to do it God's way. It also is very enjoyable when you do it God's way, because you don't break any laws, and as a result, all of the subsequent results of parenting are all happy. Then none of them are sad, right? Parenting as the way people do it on earth at the moment is very painful. Very painful process for the majority of parents. Very painful process for the majority of children as well, because we've chosen to do it out of harmony with God's way. And as a result of that, there's lots of pain and suffering that gets created. And we need to understand that every time we choose to do it our way rather than God's way, we are going to create pain and suffering if our way isn't in harmony with love.
1: Yeah.
0: And a lot of times we believe it's in harmony with love. We think it's in harmony with love, but it's completely demonstrable that it's out of harmony with love. And we often are in the state as parents where we lack humility. And as a result of that, we have painful consequences in our life, in our relationship with our children, and yep. our children have painful consequences, often that they deal with for the rest of their life on earth as a result of our actions as parents. So you can see, like, my feelings are, if you're choosing to be a parent, become a very humble person, completely open to all the truths of the universe, whether you personally believe them or not.
1: Yeah.
0: You're going to need to take these actions, otherwise you're going to create pain and suffering in your own life and in the lives of your own children.
1: Yeah. Yeah. And then their subsequent children.
0: And of course their subsequent children, if they make the same choice, you know, to walk away from God's principles and laws, and in particular walk away from the principles of love, then their children are going to have the same damage, and their children will have the same damage, and so forth and so forth. And this is how you get the sins of the parents perpetrated against the child, and then the next generation and the next generation after that. And this is what I meant in the Bible when I said that the sins of the parents get given to the child for generation after generation after generation.
1: Yep.
0: And it's a sad consequence of parents that lack humility. Because if we had a humility, we would never choose to do that.
1: So would it be fair to say, as a parent, you know, let's say you deal with your own injuries around a topic or, yep, or a certain situation,
0: yep,
1: and that you then understand what God's view is.
0: Yes.
1: And so you're then doing it lovingly to your children.
0: Not only is it it's not an intellectual thought, though, because once you've released the error inside of your soul and it's no longer existing, the way the soul operates is that you now can absorb God's truth about that error into your soul, and now your soul automatically does exactly the thing in harmony, yep, with love. And since it's automatic, the child feels it in that moment. In that moment, it's like as soon as you make a change, the child instantly, yep, changes.
1: Yep. Yep.
0: And we need to understand it's not this intellectual thing, but a complete soul-based thing.
1: Yeah. So is it at that point that the multi-generational injury stops?
0: Exactly. If it was an injury that my parents passed down to me and I've now released this particular injury emotionally and my soul's now absorbed a new truth from God as a result of my desire for it to do that, from that moment on, all subsequent generations of children that might come from me are all free of that injury. That's the gift you give to every other generation that follows after you. If you hold on to the injury or create even more injuries, then the penalty, you can see, is that every subsequent generation also will probably contain the same injury until somebody of your children, one brave individual of your children or grandchildren or great-grandchildren,
1: yep,
0: decides to stop that cycle through dealing with that particular injury and releasing it from themselves. That's the gift, one of the other gifts we give to our children. Every emotional injury that we're humble to and release is another emotional injury they do not have to bear,
1: yep,
0: for their life, or that they don't have to choose themselves at some point in their future to release. And so it's very, very important that we go through that process ourselves. If we're true, sincere, unhypocritical parents, we will willingly engage that process. If we're hypocritical, we won't willingly engage it. We'll want the child to correct themselves, but we won't want to correct ourselves.
1: Yep.
0: Yeah.
1: So let's say as a parent I'm creating an injury, automatic injury within, yep, my child. I'd say, for example, that
0: and it might be something you're even unconscious about. Yep.
1: And that perpetuates through generations, say. So do, yep, I then have a law of compensation to deal with for the multi-generational?
0: Of course.
1: Yep.
0: Of course, because any injury that's in yourself, and this is a part of the consequences of the law, any injury that's in yourself that is perpetrated, and by the way, it's the same consequence as if you had no children.
1: Sorry, can you explain that?
0: Yeah, see, you were thinking that what I was saying was that if you had a child and you had a certain injury, that the consequence on your soul would be worse than if you didn't have the child and retained the injury. Right. And I'm saying to you, no, that's not how God's laws work. The fact that you are retaining the injury and are resistant to the injury has its own consequence. And part of the consequence is if you had children, you would have passed this injury down to them. And that consequence is attributed to you even though you've had no children.
1: Okay.
0: So you can't make a choice to say, I'm not going to have a child and therefore be in a better soul condition. Your soul condition,
1: okay, right, okay,
0: will be determined, okay, by the feeling that's in you. It won't, yep, be determined by the fact you had children while the feeling was in you. Does that make sense?
1: Yep.
0: Yep. Your soul condition is determined by its condition right now, whether you have children or not.
1: Yep.
0: But part of the determination of the consequence is if you had have had children, you would have passed this down to them, and your unwillingness to be humble is a part of the consequence of dealing with the particular, yep, injury. Do you understand, yeah, what I'm saying there?
1: Yeah, that's pretty.
0: God's laws are so fine, my friend. They're like every little tiny nut and bolt is, yeah, accounted for.
1: Yeah, I hadn't thought of it that way.
0: And you can't avoid the consequences of a law just by not having children.
1: Yeah.
0: Right? The reality is the consequences of the law are imposed upon you. And one of the consequences of breaking every law is that if you had have had children, you would have passed this injury down to them. And you would have willingly done so. Right? Mm. And there is a consequence to that outcome, even though you haven't had the children yet.
1: Okay.
0: So there's no excuse for not dealing with an injury. You can't say to yourself, oh, I'm not going to have a child and therefore not have to deal with this injury. You can't say that, because the reality is the consequences are already imposed upon your soul with the choice you made. And it didn't matter whether you had children or not. It's the same consequence that's placed upon your soul. And the consequence is that if you would have had children, you would have passed it down. And that's an unloving action. You would have chosen to take that unloving action. So that consequence is already imposed upon your soul, whether you had the child or not.
1: So hypotheticals don't exist.
0: Hypotheticals don't exist. And the reality is that everything that God actually, all of God's laws, have all the consequences involved in regards to the negative consequences of breaking them, have them all imposed upon the soul, whether we were going to have children or not. But one of the consequences is you have the ability to have children, and so therefore would have passed this down, and that consequence is attributed to your soul. It's a demonstration of the lack of love that's in us if we're willing to pass down a multi-generational injury to our future generations. And that is a condition of our soul that does need to be corrected. In other words, we need to get to the point where we see that it's not loving to hold on to an emotional injury just from the perspective of the potential of us having a child and passing that emotional injury to them. We need to see that that would be an unloving choice, to hold on to the injury. So instead of saying, oh, I'm not going to have a child because I've got all these injuries, hoping that that will somehow mitigate God's laws, you can't do that. You can't do that. It won't mitigate God's laws. God's laws are imposed upon you as if you had had the children. Because you would have chosen to hold on to the injury if you had these children. So my suggestion is, if you know an injury inside of yourself, don't wait to have children, or don't put off having children. Deal with the injury. Like, stop trying to make changes. Like, this is what I see most people doing. I see most people going, I know that I have this particular injury, so I'm not going to have a child yet. And I'm going, well, if you know you've got that particular injury, why aren't you dealing with it? Why aren't you releasing it? And if you are releasing it, it's not going to affect you having a child. So that's not a good excuse to not have a child, or a good excuse to have one. Like, you're using the not having a child or that particular reasoning to explain away a lack of desire for a child, which is driven by some other emotion, in other words. And my suggestion to people is, stop doing all of that. Start being real with yourself. You've got an injury, you know it's there, deal with it now. The fact that you're willing to put it off, there's an automatic consequence that you're willing to put it off. And one of the consequences is, if you put it off and you had a child, that child would now have the injury. And that consequence is, it was already in your soul, even though you haven't had the child. Right? So deal with the issue now. Deal with it now. Don't put it off. Don't wait. Don't say to yourself, oh, I'm not going to have a child till later and it will all be better then. Deal with every injury you have as you find it. You know, that's the only unhypocritical and sincere thing to do.
1: Yeah, I wasn't ready for that one.
0: In a way, people don't understand how refined God's laws are, right? They don't understand that you can't prevent the soul damage by putting off something. In fact, you create soul damage by putting off something. And you can't prevent soul damage by putting off a pregnancy. The soul damage is already in you. Like, putting it off is not the only way. The only way you can prevent something is by dealing with the soul damage. Now, if you don't have a sincere desire to deal with it right now, then there's a consequence to that. Why wouldn't you have a sincere desire to deal with something that's erroneously out of harmony with love right now? Why wouldn't you do that? There's got to be something wrong. Why wouldn't you choose love over being unloving right now? There's got to be some kind of rebellion in you that causes that, right? So this is where I feel a lot of people make mistakes. As soon as they notice a particular injury inside of themselves, their focus should be to deal with it, to address it, instead of putting it off for any reason. And don't put off desires in your life, such as the desire to have a child, just because you have an injury. Don't put off the desire. Stop putting off the healing of the problem, the healing of the injury.
1: Yeah.
0: All right? See, a lot of, I don't understand why we constantly reorganize things in our mind this way. See, if we were truly sincere, we would notice the injury and we'd want to deal with it straight away, if we were truly sincere. And we wouldn't put off having a child as a result. We would deal with the injury.
1: Yeah.
0: We would focus our time and energy on dealing with the injury.
1: Yeah.
0: And this is, I feel, something that a lot of people, when they ask these questions about, oh, should I put off having a child until I've dealt with certain injuries, when they ask me those kind of questions, they're not understanding the penalty is already on their soul, as if they'd had a child anyway. So why would they put off having the child? If it's a true desire, have the child. The only reason to put off having a child is that it's not a pure desire. And as I said earlier, if you're going to not have a pure desire to have a child, then I'd question sincerely why you would be having sex as well.
1: Yeah.
0: Because sooner or later you're going to have a child if you have sex.
1: Yep.
0: Mm.
1: Okay. Question
0: eight. Pretty bit of a hard one, that one. I bet there'll be a few people going, what's going on with that one?
1: Yeah, you mean to say that even though I don't have a child.
0: Exactly, yeah.
1: Yeah.
0: Yeah. God's a clever God. Oftentimes we think God's stupid, you know, like we think, yeah, God's pretty stupid, you know. None of the laws will apply to me as long as I put something off.
1: I've thought that.
0: Yeah, a lot of people think that. And it's not the case at all. It's the soul condition inside of the individual that all of God's corrective laws work upon, and that soul condition would create the error in the child. So you know, changing an action such as not having a child doesn't change your soul condition. Your soul condition is going to remain the same until you deal with the error.
1: That's good. How important is it for a child to understand the difference about the real parent, God, versus earthly parents? So, and following on from that, what effect does it have on the child's soul?
0: Yeah.
1: And what effect does it have on the parent?
0: Okay, well, perhaps if you can remind me of the last two questions, if we follow the first question first, which was this idea, and concept that what effect does it have? If you restate it for me again.
1: Yeah, so how important is it for the child to understand the difference between God as its parent versus its earthly parents?
0: Yeah.
1: Or us,
0: it's very, very important for a lot of reasons. You see, the child has no concept inside of itself when it's first born or just developing intellectually that its parents don't know everything, right? The child believes that everything its parents know is everything that there is to know. Now, if the child now understand and is taught by the parent that the parent doesn't know everything, the parents aren't God, and the parents aren't their child's soul's parent. If the child is taught that the true parent of the child is God, and God knows everything, now the child has the ability to distinguish some major things. It has the ability to see that its parents might do some things in the future that are not right and that are not in harmony with love and that are not truthful and that are not humble, right? And the child also has the ability to see that while the parent might do that, God would never do that. So it has the ability to separate inside of its developing psychology, it has the ability to separate God's actions and God's nature from its parents' actions and its parents' nature. Does that make sense?
1: Yep.
0: Now, this is a critical part of its development. You see, if it applies its parents' nature upon God, then it's going to distort its belief systems about God.
1: Yep.
0: And this is the major cause of all the false all of religions on the planet, right? Where there's distorted natures about God contained in every religion, because every one of the people who created these religions came from a parent who had a distorted viewpoint of love.
1: Yeah.
0: Now, if those parents had separated their nature from God's nature by saying, we're not your parent, all we did was create your two bodies And God's your real parent. And God doesn't make mistakes. God designed you perfectly. God designed you a perfect personality for you. God designed all these perfect things about love that you can embrace. God designed you to have a relationship with God. God designed everything independent of us, right? And the parents come to, and the parents teach the child that particular concept. Now the child psychologically can see whenever the parents make choices that the child feels out of harmony, are out of harmony with love, that it doesn't have to accept the parent's choice.
1: Yeah.
0: And this is very powerful for the child because it helps them have the ability to make their own choices independent of the parents, right, in the long run, and more dependent upon God, knowing that God's choices are all in harmony with love and the parents might be imperfect and they might make choices out of harmony with love.
1: Yeah.
0: Does that make sense?
1: Yeah.
0: And it helps psychologically the child to separate God from the parent, from the their earthly parents, and to in fact start seeing God as their parent and their parents as their brothers and sisters, right? And this was a great benefit to the child because it then gives it a great benefit of developing a relationship with God independent of its parents and the parents' relationship with God.
1: Yep.
0: Right? Now, if you think about, if every child had been given that particular gift while they were on earth, right, you can imagine the effect is that the children would have engaged more of their own personality, more of their own nature. They would have done more of the things they willed to do. A lot more of their things might have been done in harmony with love instead of just being in harmony with their parents' idea of love.
1: Yeah.
0: Right? But when the child is not separated, like the psychologically, there's no separation between God and the parents, and that is caused by the parent saying, "You're my child. I own you. You've got to do what I want. I brought you into the world," and all those other false statements, because all of them are false.
1: Yeah.
0: You know, the parents did nothing of the kind. All they did was have sex. They did nothing of the rest of those things that they're saying they did. The soul of the child was brought into the world through a completely different process, right? And this is what parents need to come to terms with. If the child understands the separation of the processes, then the child can go, okay, I've got the freedom to enter a relationship with God and I've got the freedom to continue a relationship with my earthly parents, if we call them that, who are my brothers and sisters. And I also have now the ability psychologically to see that my parents might not always be right. And I get to see that at a very young age, right? Whereas the average person on this planet never gets to see that until the teenage years, generally. Right, and even then they never get to rebel against it without getting punished.
1: Yeah.
0: Right, but if the child was given this ability very young, like 2, 3, 4, 5 years of age, while its intellect is developing and while its psychological development is occurring, by the time the child is 7 years of age, it now knows that it can enter a relationship with a loving God while at the same time having a relationship with unloving older brothers and sisters who brought their bodies into the world. Right. And it will be able to determine the difference between love and what's loving and unloving, right? But if the parents don't teach the child this particular principle and they teach the child that they are the child's gods, which is really what most parents are teaching their children, then the child is going to believe that the parents are always right till they start seeing the parents are not always right. And then there's going to be huge psychological upheavals for the child. A lot of pain and suffering. It's got to go against its parents. The parents will often punish it and sometimes violently punish the child. There'll be lots of pain and suffering as a result of these particular actions because the parents chose to teach something that was out of harmony with the truth. So it is very important for the child, in particular, that the parents teach the child that the parents are not their real parents, the child's real parents. The parents are brothers and sisters, older brothers and sisters, who created their two bodies, the spiritual and material body of the child, in order for the child to experience the world, but the real parent of the child is God. God created the child's soul. Now, there are two other parts of the question, so what were they?
1: One other part. So what effect does that have on the child's soul
0: Yep. So we've discussed the psychological effects on the soul. Yep.
1: And what effect does it have on the parent?
0: What effect it has on the parent is interesting, very interesting, because if the parent withholds the truth or does not understand the truth, that the parent is not the parent, but rather the older brother and sister of this child that they've attracted through the creation of the bodies, then the parent gets to the point where they believe themselves to be the God of the child. Do you understand what I mean by that? They believe that they themselves can dictate to the child how the child should express it and use its free will. Now, this is a very damaging thing that the parent does to itself, because the parent is now believing that they have rulership over the child. They are believing there is no equality anymore between the child and themselves in terms of the expression of will. They believe the child should submit their will to the parent. Yep. And these are all very damaging false beliefs that the parents retain. And while the parent retains these damaging false beliefs, they damage their own soul and further damage the souls of their children. And this is why many parents pass into the spirit world in dark condition. Not because of anything they did with anybody else around them, but because of what actions they took as a subsequent result of their belief that they are the God of the child, or they are the person who can rule over the child. And this causes a lot of soul-based damage to the parent after they've passed, during the time they live, but after they pass, they start recognising this damage. Does that make sense? So it's critical for both the child and the parent that the parents come to terms with the fact that they are not the child's creator. They are the creator of the two bodies into which the child was invited, right? And the child is God's creation, not their own. And if the parents understand that relationship, they will not believe themselves to be the owner, ruler, God, or parent of the child.
1: Yep.
0: They will not enforce their own belief systems upon the child. They will not control the child's behaviour through a force of their will or through violence, because they respect the position in which they are in. As a result, they will not damage their own soul further. So it's a very important principle to get across to parents that they are not the actual parent of the child. They are just people who created the two bodies into which their younger brother and sister or sister has incarnated.
1: Yep.
0: That's all they are. And as such, if they recognise that role with humility, they will never damage that younger brother and sister through the imposition of the parents or the adult's will upon the child. They would rather be very circumspect about the actions they took with the child. And they wouldn't be trying to control the child's will. They wouldn't be trying to damage the child's development in any way. They wouldn't be trying to turn the child into an image of themselves.
1: Yeah.
0: They would be instead be turning the child into an image of the child's true God, true parent, which is God.
1: Yep.
0: So we all have been created with as images of God, and unfortunately the parents go, no, I reject that, and they want the child to become an image of themselves. Now, of course, most children by the time they're teenagers rebel against that concept, understandably so, because they are not an image of the parent. They are an image of their invisible creator, their invisible parent. They're not an image of their earth-based older brother and sister who created just their bodies. So you can see that it has a very... It's important because it has a huge psychological effect on the child when it knows who its true parent is. And it has a huge amount of positive influences upon the parent and their choices and decisions while they're parents, if they understand what the truth is. But if they understand it differently, they will impose many, many injuries upon themselves, many injuries upon the child. The child psychologically will not be able to separate God from the parent, and as a result will impose many of the beliefs that they have about their parents onto God, and that damages many parts of their future development. So you see, it's a huge issue, this issue of coming to understand your true role as a so-called parent, as a person on earth who has a child drawn through the creation of the bodies for the child to exist in, if we understand the truth about it, we can undo a lot of damage that has been done, multi-generational damage that has been done on this planet towards children and subsequent generations.
1: After God and your soulmate, is family and our children the most important thing?
0: Well, I would say the most important thing is love, right? And love of God, love of your soulmate, and love of your family are not mutually exclusive. In other words, love of God, love of your soulmate, and love of your family are mutually inclusive. So you wouldn't, when you, it's not like you, a lot of people seem to have this concept that you have some kind of priority system when you love. You're like, oh, I love God first, love my family next, and so forth. Now, while we could say that that is true, that the very most important thing in our future existence is to develop a love of God, and it is very important that you develop a love of your soulmate in your future existence, those two loves are not mutually exclusive of loving your family.
1: Yep.
0: They are mutually inclusive of loving your family. They are inclusive, not exclusive. Now, I feel that this kind of question tends to indicate a misunderstanding about relationships that people have. They think that because I've said God is the most important relationship you'll ever have, that means that when you develop a relationship with God, you will love your family less. And it's not true. Mm. You will love your family more because you have a relationship with your God, not less. Right? And they feel it's the same kind of relationship with your soulmate. Once you meet your soulmate, that you'd have a relationship with your soulmate, and that would mean that you'd love your family less. No, it means that you love your family more. The more you learn about love in any aspect of your life, the greater your ability to love your family, your children, and other people. Not less. You don't have less ability, you have more ability to love them. Does that make sense? So I feel that we've got to be careful about this kind of questioning it even, because a lot of times this kind of questioning goes down the track of leading us to a point where we sort of say to ourselves, well, my child wants something from me, my soulmate wants something from me, so I'm going to give my soulmate the thing first because they're more important to me. And the child's needs might be that it needs some food. And you say, no, you're not getting any food today because my soulmate wants something.
1: Yep.
0: So that's a ludicrous proposition, right? If we truly love God and we truly had received divine love into our soul, we would automatically love all of them. And we would notice the need of one, and we will automatically supply this need without denying the needs of the other.
1: Yeah.
0: Automatically.
1: So, would your child come before your relationship with God or Mary? So the example that's in the question is, if your child was hungry or screaming for something, but you were already occupied with doing something with Mary or praying to God, what would you do?
0: Well, love would dictate what to do, and that would be to instantly drop what's going on and work out why my child is crying. And it's probably something that I'm feeling. It's probably something to do with something that I'm doing that's out of harmony with love, right? Now I would all automatically do that. Now, of course, it depends upon whether the child's crying is sincere or not. Now, if the child was just crying in order to manipulate me, then it would be completely out of harmony to respond to the child under those circumstances. Completely out of harmony with love. So it completely depends upon the circumstances in which the child is crying or the child is being demanding as to how I would respond. If the child already has all of its needs met and also has my love, it's highly likely the child wouldn't be crying at all. Yeah. So it's almost like, again, a theoretical question, which wouldn't in practice be happening if I was sincere in my own understanding of what it means to be the child's earth-based parent. If the child is crying, I know as a parent that there is something wrong emotionally for me here. Because even if the child is crying for food, right, then there is something wrong for me. Because why would I not have enough food to give the child, or why would I not have already given the child food? There's got to be something wrong inside of my belief system for that to have been created, right? It might even be just a simple thing of me having a feeling of lack that's created lack for my family that I haven't decided to address. It might be all sorts of issues that come up as a result. So what I would do if I was sincere as a parent is I would look at every time my child is crying and I would definitely address the issue. But if my child is just screaming and yelling and having a tantrum because it just didn't get something it wanted, right? Now I would never respond to such a child. I'd never respond to my soulmate if she was doing the same thing. Yeah. So you see, it would be love that dictates what happens in the situation, not the importance of the relationship.
1: Yeah.
0: Right? And this is where I feel a lot of people are getting their wires crossed when it comes to understanding these principles. Because they don't yet have an understanding of the truth in their soul, they believe that love can be mutually exclusive, and it can't be. Mm.
1: Yep.
0: Right? If the understanding of love was in their soul, they would not even ask such a question because they'd know exactly what the answer was. The fact that they've asked such a question means that they do not understand love or its nature. Does that make sense?
1: Yep.
0: And this is where I feel we need to be really honest with ourselves. If we've asked this question of ourselves, then it means that we don't understand love at all yet, because love would never allow someone to suffer when it was in our power to repair the suffering. However, love would never respond to a demand under any circumstances, even if that demand was from the most important person in our life aside from God. Now, God never demands anything. But if someone like our partner demanded something from us, and it was a demand, and it was an expectation on their part, it would be unloving to give it, even if they go into a tantrum, and even if they threaten to leave us, and even if they tell us that we're being unloving to them. And we would understand that if the understanding principles of love were in our heart. So the fact that we ask the question means that the principles aren't in our heart. And so my first suggestion to the person asking such a question would be, you've got a lot of development to make with regard to what you believe love to be.
1: Yeah.
0: Fix what you believe love to be, and then you would never answer such a, you'd never ask such a question.
1: Yeah. Yeah. So, could you please contrast society's view on family compared to God's view of the family?
0: Hmm. Well, I feel a lot of our other questions already have addressed a lot of these issues, but let's sort of put it in some kind of summary. The average family's view of the family is that the parents own the children, that the children are the parents' responsibility to do with as they wish, as they see fit. That's the average viewpoint of the family on this planet. Most parents believe that the children belong to them. And in fact, we use the terminology, they are my children, my sons, my daughters. They belong to me. Most parents believe on this planet that because their children belong to them and they've brought them into the world, as the saying goes, that they have the right to dictate what the child does. They have the right to violently inflict punishment upon the child if the child does not do what the parent demands. Now, all of these concepts of parenting are completely false from God's perspective. God feels completely the opposite to this. And in fact, if you look at God's own example with how he deals with us, you can see that God is completely opposite to that. God never forces our will. God never punishes us for not doing what God wants. Never. God still loves us whenever we do whatever we do. God continues to give us love, even if we're totally blocked to receiving it. God wants to give love to us. Right? So this is completely different than the average parent. The average parent in society withdraws their love whenever the child doesn't do what they want. And in fact, the average parent becomes violent in their expressions towards the child, either physically or emotionally, when the child doesn't do what the parent wants. God never does such things. God's a far more loving individual than the most loving parent. And this is where we need to see the contrast between society's definition of love in the family and God's definition of love in his family. So we're all part of God's family, and God's definition of love in God's family is very, very different to society's definition of what love would be in the family.
1: Yeah.
0: And it's very different in so many areas. You know, if we were going to list every area, we'd probably take days having this conversation, because there are so many areas in which God's definition of love is completely different to the family's definition of love. And it's imperative that families on this planet change their definitions of love into God's definition. Because if they don't, damage is done to the children of the next generation and the next generation and so forth, and nothing will change on the earth while the family continues to retain its current ideas about love. It is the underlying ideas that the family has about love that are imposed upon society. This whole concept that we are not one family. You are my brother. You and I have the same parent, right? You're my brother. We have the same parent, God. That makes us brothers, literally brothers. Our souls are brothers to each other. If I then see you as not being a member of my family, I am completely out of harmony with that concept. You are a member of my family. It's just as important for me to treat you well as it is to treat my sons, if I can use that term, well. My sons do not deserve better treatment or worse treatment than you, because you are my brother just as they are my brothers. And it's imperative that we have this viewpoint of the world, because without it, we have national strife, we have cultural strife, we have tribal strife, we have family feuds, and all of those things are the result of us viewing our family as more important to us than other people. So you are my family. I am yours. There's no reason why you should treat me any different than you treat your own sons or your own partner when it comes to love, right? When it comes to the expression of consideration and kindness and compassion and other emotions, I should be treated no differently. When it comes to your money, I should be treated no differently. When it comes to, you know, how you treat your life, it should be no different than if I was, and how you treat my life should be no different than if you had your sons in trouble. If I was in trouble, I would respond, you would respond the same way as if your sons were in trouble, or as if your partner was in trouble, if you viewed me as your brother.
1: Yep.
0: Right? The reality is, on this planet, society does not view other people that are not members of their family as their brothers. And they have a very distorted viewpoint of what the family is. And as a result of these particular things, we have huge amounts of problems on the planet generally. If we changed how we see the family, if everyone on the planet changed how they saw the family, we would instantly have peace in the entire world. There would be no trouble. If everybody on the planet saw each person on the planet as their brother or sister, there would instantly, all crime would disappear.
1: Yeah.
0: If they truly felt that connection.
1: Yeah. So following on from that, how are these beliefs that we have hindering our relationship with God?
0: Well, obviously our viewpoint of the family is very, very different to God's viewpoint of the family. So that being the case, that means that our view of the family is injury-based, it's error-based. And while we retain it, every time we retain an error, we will choose to act out of harmony with the laws of God, which always will incur pain and suffering as a consequence.
1: Yeah.
0: So because of this one problem, that we refuse to accept God's definition of God's family, and instead we impose our own definition of the family, because of this one problem, we are creating huge amounts of problems on this planet. Like problems with war and all this national strife and all those things, violence and all these different things, are all caused, if you analyse them back down, to this problem of our definition of what is maintained by a family and what a family should do and what a family should put up with and how a family should be treated. And if we had God's view on the matter, we would never, ever take the actions that we currently take as humanity. Yeah. So it's essential. It's essential that our viewpoint of the family changes.
1: Yeah. Good a parent who did not teach their children about God in Sunday school.
0: Yeah.
1: Because they felt religion got it wrong.
0: Yep.
1: They now feel terrible as when their children die, they, because their children will now believe as they were taught.
0: Yeah.
1: They're feeling bad about that.
0: Right.
1: So how can they make amends?
0: Well, this is again a question driven by a parent who doesn't want to feel certain emotions. Firstly, they need to feel their emotions of guilt that they've actually taught their children things that were out of harmony with truth and out of harmony with love. They also need to release them from themselves the reason why they chose to teach their children these particular things. And a lot of that has to do with their rage towards religion. Does that make sense? Yep. Like the reason why a lot of people never inculcating... Like it's one thing to say, I didn't agree with religion about God. It's quite another thing as a result of that particular thought to not teach the child about God. So what is your concept about God? If you don't have the religious concept about God, what is your concept about God? Now, for a lot of people, they chose to not teach the child anything about God because they personally didn't know anything about God themselves, right? And they're now trying to get away with the fact that, oh, you know, I need to feel about that. My choice to not teach the child anything about God needs to be felt about. So what I would suggest to such a parent is this. You need to feel everything that you did that damaged your child. There is nothing you can do to avoid such feelings. And in fact, your desire to avoid such feelings is driven by a lack of humility. Because if you were truly humble, you would feel repentant about every single thing that you did that has now injured your child. Now, if a parent fully engages humility and fully engages repentance, they will no longer try to change their child, as this parent is trying to do. Yeah. They will change themselves by becoming repentant and receiving more divine love, and through their example, their child will be reattracted to God. That's the only way that this will be repaired. What this parent is trying to do is to take different actions without going through the emotions. Now, this is like impossible to achieve anything using these techniques. All that will result is your children will become more resentful because now you're trying to influence them in a completely opposite direction as what you influenced them as a child. Unless you release from yourself the cause as to why you took the actions when your children were children, you will not ever be able to repair the damage of that the outcome of these particular actions. Yeah. This person is attempting to repair the damage of the outcome, right, without addressing the cause.
1: Yeah.
0: And if and as you know from previous discussions you've had or heard about law of cause and effect, if you attempt to do such a thing, no good can ever come about because of it.
1: Yeah.
0: So I would suggest to these parents that they stop trying to change their children now that they've done the damage and fix firstly the reasons why they did the damage inside of themselves. And then, because of their new nature and condition, their children will be attracted to them and ask them questions about God and other issues automatically.
1: Yep.
0: If the child is not being attracted to them automatically to ask these particular questions, then it's highly likely that the parent has not addressed the causal emotion. So instead of trying to force the child as an adult, right, the parent needs to stop attempting to force the child to change, even if the child is an adult, and they need to focus on changing themselves first. Yeah. They need to get back to that. And my statement is that if the child isn't feeling some kind of connection with God or a desire to know about God as an adult, right, then the parent themselves has not changed even though they think they have. The parent themselves has yet to be repentant about the real reasons why they took the actions they did when the children were children. So that's my suggestion to them.
1: Question 13 is pretty similar.
0: Similar? Let's go for it.
1: Let's go for it.

0: Yeah. Does that make it easier when you pass?
1: Well, there's a lot of things. This woman is a woman, I know, that asked this question, and there's a lot of emotions she is avoiding here in this questioning. So let's slice this question up into three parts, shall we? So if you reread just the first part again.
0: Yep. So many of us who did not teach their children about God in Sunday school because we did not want the fear of God put into our children feel terrible now as we realise that they may be in a bad soul condition because of this.
1: All right. Now, first thing we should state, none of your children can be in a bad soul condition or a worse soul condition if you didn't teach them about the fear of God. God is not a being to be feared. And it's great that you didn't teach them to fear God. Does that make sense?
0: Yep.
1: And they are never going to be in a worse condition if you taught them to not fear God, right? So it's very important to understand that the choice to teach the child that they didn't need to fear God was not a bad choice, right? Yep. The choice to not teach them about God at all was the choice that wasn't good.
0: Yep.
1: All right. So we need to properly associate what the choices were and then look at the underlying emotions. Now, why didn't this woman want to teach the child about God even though she didn't want to teach the child about a fear of God? Then there has to be other emotions that she is not feeling about that caused her to desire to not teach about God at all. Does that make sense?
0: Yep.
1: Because she still could have chosen to teach about God even though she said, no, go to Sunday school and I don't want you to learn about a fear-inspiring God.
0: Yep.
1: And it's great that she chose to restrict her child from hearing about a fear God because that God doesn't exist. So it's not a bad choice. The bad choice was, why did she make the decision to not teach the children about a loving God? That's the question she needs to ask herself. Does it make sense?
0: Yep.
1: So let's look at the next part of the question.
0: So... how can we make amends? So she's now talking to her grandson about God when they see a butterfly, etc.
1: Yep. So she's asking how to make amends, right? So she's now speaking about her children. The thing she's concerned about is that because she chose to not teach her children about a loving God, right, because of her anger with religion or because of her disagreement with the concept that God's a fear-based God, which is great, like, or because of her anger with religion, that's not so great. She chose to not teach about God at all, right? And there might be other reasons why she chose not to teach about God at all. As I said, she needs to look at that. How can she make amends? She can't. Get rid of an action you've already taken in the past.
0: Yep.
1: It's done. Like, you need to now feel about it, that you've done it, that you've done this actual damage. And the damage that she's done to her children in this regard is that her children now are atheists, basically. They don't believe there is such a thing as God, right? That's part of the damage that she did. She needs to see it as an action she took and feel about it and repent for it and go through the emotions as to why she chose to take that particular action. Once she does all of that, then her children may choose to find out about God. Does that make sense?
0: Yep.
1: They're not going to choose to find out about God while she retains those emotions inside of her soul. So even though her intellectual concept has now changed, and she now believes there is a God herself, and she now believes intellectually that there is a loving God, there must still be within her emotions that cause her to not feel that.
0: Yep.
1: She must still feel that there isn't a loving God. She must still feel that maybe even God doesn't exist still inside of her soul. Otherwise, her children would be feeling naturally drawn into finding out about the changes that she is making. Does that make sense?
0: Yep.
1: Now, what she's concerned about is making amends. Well, I suggest to her that if she was really concerned about making amends, she would actually want to be repentant for her actions, and that is going to mean feeling about all the results of her actions. That's what repentance is. And she will need to want to do that if she really wanted to make amends. My feeling is she doesn't want to make that kind of amends. What she wants to do is take some kind of action that will help her avoid the emotions that caused her to make these choices and will help her avoid the emotions.

0: of guilt that she has of now seeing that she made the wrong choice. That's the reason why she wants to make amends. And that's not a pure desire to make amends.
1: Mm.
0: That's only a desire to avoid your own pain. And I see many parents doing this, where all they really want to do when they're making amends is they just want to avoid their own pain of the consequences of what they undertook when their children were little.
1: Yeah.
0: And we can't do that. What's done is done. We now need to, the only way that we can deal with it is to fully feel through the results of the choices we made. It's the only thing we can do. Now, the third part of the question revolves around her grandson and the fact she's trying to teach her grandson things about God.
1: Yep.
0: Yep.
1: Yeah, so she's now talking to her grandson about God.
0: Yep.
1: When they see a butterfly, etc.
0: Yep.
1: But for my kids, I think it's too late as they don't believe.
0: Firstly, it is never too late for anybody. So we can't say it's ever too late. And in fact, if this woman shifted inside of her soul in her attitudes to God, she would find that her children would naturally feel drawn into shifting in the same way, because their injury is not actually their own so much as hers.
1: Yeah.
0: Does that make sense?
1: Yeah.
0: So what she's trying to do is teach her children about God while still retaining the injury that caused her inside of herself not to teach the children about God. Now, that is it's being an impossible task. The only way you're going to be able to teach your children about God is to first release the injury inside of yourself as to why you did not teach them about God.
1: Yep.
0: And that is going to be an emotional process that you need to go through, not an intellectual process of teaching them something different.
1: Yep.
0: Now, the next question she asks is all about being worried about the full consequences of her choices. So let's ask that.
1: If you don't believe in God but live as a truly good person, does that make it any easier when you pass?
0: Okay, yes, it does make it easier when you pass, but the only reason why she wants to know that answer is because she doesn't want to feel that her children will have more pain because of the results of her teachings.
1: Yeah.
0: Her children will have more pain because of the results of the teachings, even if they are loving and good people. The pain they're going to receive is not never having a relationship with God if she doesn't work through these particular emotions and if they themselves don't choose to have a relationship with God as a result of her teaching them or lack of teaching of them.
1: Yep.
0: And she's avoiding that pain. She's avoiding the pain of that potential, the fact that the children may forego a relationship with God because of the choices she made. Now, I suggest to her is that if she's fully repentant for that, she will feel all of those pains instead of trying to mitigate them by hoping that something will turn out differently and by trying to change some kind of action inside of herself.
1: Yep.
0: What she would do instead is she would need to go through full repentance of her choices. Once she does that, she will find her children will be drawn to ask about God. But while her emotion is retained within her that caused her to make a choice to not tell the children about God, and that emotion still resides within her even now, while it's there, it prevents them from asking anything about God.
1: Mm-hmm. Yeah.
0: And it prevents them from believing God because they can feel that inside of her is the same emotion that she had when they were children. If her emotions had changed, her children would feel the difference and then, of course, feel triggered into asking something about the reason or the cause of the change.
1: Yep.
0: Yep. So there is a lot of emotional avoidance going on here for this particular person with regard to what's going on for her children. She's feeling a lot of guilt, but she is not willing to feel the pain and suffering of her own creations.
1: Yep.
0: And that's a lack of repentance as a parent and a lack of humility. So my suggestion to her is be more humble, be repentant, feel the complete results of the choices you made when these children were children. Feel the results of it. Then you will see a change. You won't have to tell them anything different.
1: Mm, yeah.
0: You will feel a change from them because they will feel a change from you.
1: Yeah.
0: This is another case of a parent trying to change the child before they're willing to change themselves.
1: Yep.
0: It just doesn't work because it's hypocritical. It lacks sincerity and it's certainly not loving. To try and change somebody else that you have forced into being as they are, before you change the reasons inside of yourself as to why you forced them to being as they are, is a very hypocritical action. And something that I feel, while many people engage, many parents engage it, they need to give up this action and be far more humble if they truly want to have a positive effect on their child. It's a good question.
1: Okay.
0: Because as I said, just listing the question like that allows you to go through, you know, all the reasons and choices that a person is making. And a lot of times these questions might seem the same.
1: Yeah.
0: The answers are sometimes
1: I guess they seem the same to me at the moment. What will a child born through a pure soulmate relationship look and act like?
0: I have no idea. And in fact, nobody has any idea. We can only postulate as to what it might look and act, feel like, because the reality is there has never been on this planet any single parents in that condition where they're in a soul union condition and at one with God. And as a result of that, there has been never been historically any example here on Earth as a child born into that union. Does that make sense?
1: Yeah.
0: Now, in the future, there may be a child born into those kind of unions, right? And then you'll see what a child looks like in reality. So in answering this question, all we can do really is postulate, you know, come up with theoretical answers as to what you might expect it to look like. But my suggestion is that usually when you do that, you're usually wrong anyway. So there's not much point to the whole discussion. Obviously, such parents would be completely free from any emotional injury. Obviously, they would also have imbibed huge amounts of God's truth. They would obviously also be living their entire life in harmony with God's laws. And as a result of all of those things, you can see that there would obviously be a huge positive effect on any child that they brought, that they attracted to themselves, child of God, that they attracted to themselves by creating the spiritual and physical bodies of that child. There would be huge benefits physically, emotionally, psychologically, spiritually, and from a love perspective on the child.
1: Yeah.
0: But in terms of listing them all we'd be doing is theorising without demonstrating it in practice. What I would like to do at some point in the future is demonstrate it in practice. So that's, you know, once myself and Mary become at one with God and in that union condition, then we might consider having some children so that we can also demonstrate what it's like for that child in that condition.
1: That would be something to see.
0: It would be something to see. But every parent has the ability to have themselves in that condition so that they could experience it for themselves too, you know. But it would be, imagine, it's almost unimaginable a world where all the parents on the planet were in that condition and then all the children coming into the world. They would never know pain. They would never know suffering. They would only know love. They would only feel the joys of expansion. They would never be punished for their mistakes. There's so many. You can see there'd be so many advantages for those children. You can see at a very, very young ages they might leave home. You know, they might be 6 or 7 years of age and leave home.
1: See you, Mum.
0: I don't need you guys anymore. You're like, oh, I'm totally self-sufficient here. I'm at one with God, you know. I don't know who my soulmate is and I can create abundance in my life, you know. Who needs a parent on earth after that, you know? So we'll be living in a totally different world under those circumstances than we're currently living in.
1: And a parent at one with God would just go, yep.
0: Go for it. That's great. No fear whatsoever about how the child will be harmed because they know the child is under complete, because the child is in harmony with all the laws of God, the child's in complete harmony with everything of its existence. That, and also, more importantly, those parents of the bodies, I should say, will know more than anything else that this is a child of God. And because this child is now at one with God, it doesn't need the people who created their bodies anymore. Doesn't need them at all. And you might retain a relationship with them because you love them, but you wouldn't need to have the relationship with them anymore. And it wouldn't matter what age they were. You'd be happy to see them go on their way and do whatever they wanted to achieve in their life, expressing their personality and nature in the most powerful possible way that they could. You'd only rejoice at such a thing.
1: Yeah.
0: So there'd be huge benefits to the parents and the child and society generally, because these children would be completely at one with God by the time their intellect had developed. So you imagine that, 7 years of age, you know, or even younger, because we don't know how fast the intellect will develop when a person's, when parents are at one with God. So, you know, even that might change. There might only be two of them that have a fully developed intellect. We don't know, because it's hard to imagine what kind of emotional damage we're imposing upon our children now, and what effect it's having on their development, and what's, what effect it's having on their physical, intellectual, emotional, and other developments that they could make, the sensory developments that they could have. We don't know how rapidly these particular things could develop if everything was in a perfect situation. Right, so this is why I'm saying it's a far bigger question than what most people would imagine if when they first ask it. Because just the changing of the soul condition of the parents, and the, therefore the changing of the soul condition of the child when it enters the world, causes a completely different start to be given to the child. Yeah. And we don't know what the effects of that will be, because it's never been realised on this planet. Never. Even the very first human couple weren't in that condition. So it's never been realised on this planet, that kind of condition. So all we can do is wait until somebody gets into that condition and watch what happens when they have a child and see what it turns out like.
1: Watch their space.
0: Yeah.
1: Okay. How much does the parents' relationship with each other and with their soulmates impact upon their children?
0: Oh, it has a huge impact upon their children, of course. You know, how the parents act in harmony with love is completely going to have a huge effect on how the children act in harmony with love. And not just act, the feelings that the parents have that are in harmony or out of harmony with love are going to have a huge impact on the feelings of the child. So let's assume that the parents are soulmates. If the parents never engage a soulmate relationship, in other words, they never fully connect to their own soul and engage a soulmate relationship, that teaches the children that it's impossible to have a soulmate relationship, right? Along with many other things. If the parents don't act in harmony with love towards each other, that teaches the child that when it enters a relationship with a person, you know, in its future, it will probably act out the same emotional damage that the parents have towards each other, whether they're soulmates or not.
1: Yeah.
0: So let's assume, though, that the parents are different to the parents with their soulmates. In other words, each parent has a they got married, they had children, and then they realised that they weren't with their soulmate, and they decided to separate and go with their soulmate. How that happens will be completely dependent upon love. Now, if they are loving, it will have a beautiful effect on the children. The children will open up to the concept of soulmates, they'll open up to the concept of how important it is, they'll probably open up to their own soulmates at a very young age, they'll never have to go through a relationship that breaks up. There's all these positive effects that it will have on the child if the parents engage these particular relationships in love. But if they engage the relationships with hatred or anger or revenge or any other resentment or any other negative emotions that are out of harmony with love, it's going to have a huge detrimental effect on the child and have a terrible effect on the child's future. So it completely depends upon whether the parents act in harmony with God's definition of love and in harmony with God's laws as to what the outcome will be.
1: Yep. What difference does it make to a child if the parents are not soulmates, or they are? And if they are not soulmates, then considering the child's happiness, what is the best way to handle the situation?
0: Okay, so it's a pretty involved question, this, but let's look at its particular aspects. We're assuming that the parents, the two parents, and remember they're not parents, they're only brothers and sisters of this child. The parents that we are calling parents, if we continue to use that terminology so that most people can identify it, created the two bodies of the child. And the child is God's child, for a start. Now, if the parents truly honour that, then now we realise that their parenthood is not really a parenthood of any kind. What it is a teaching role. It's a role of helping the child come to understand things about its real parent. Yep. So it understands that these two people, this couple, understand that. Now let's say this couple is not a soulmate couple. And they realise in their future, after they've had children, that I'm not with my soulmate. Now, if they refuse to engage the soulmate relationship after they have, become parents, on the idea or concept that they'd be harming their children if they engage the soulmate relationship, then all that the result will be was the child will feel like it's being sacrificed for. The child will have control of the relationship with the parents. The parents will finish up resenting the child for their inability to fully express their soul and follow, what they now know or feel is their truth about their life and so forth. So it's going to cause huge amounts of damage if the parents act out of harmony with love. If the parents act in harmony with love, all it will do was add to the child's life. The child will now have four teachers instead of two, right? And those teachers are more in harmony with God's laws and principles because they're more in harmony with the connection of their own soul. So the child will feel more harmony with its own creator, God, as a result. So there will be no damage whatsoever. In fact, there would only be an enhancement of the child's life and experience through the engagement of the process. Does that make sense?
1: Yep.
0: So, again, it depends completely upon whether the parents act in harmony with love or not. Now, if one or more parents act out of harmony with love, or the soulmates of those parents act out of harmony with love, of course, the damage will be quite considerable upon the child. It just depends on whether you act in harmony with love or not. If you act in harmony with love, you will never go wrong. You can never go wrong.
1: Yep.
0: There can never be a damaging outcome if you act in harmony with love. It's impossible for such a thing to occur if you act in harmony with love. And this is where we don't trust love, you see. Yep. And I would suggest that any parents who decide to stay together for the sake of their children are not trusting love. They're not trusting the results of a lack of love and what that will also put onto the child. Right? So obviously if the parents don't love each other anymore and they're staying together for the sake of the child, then they're teaching the child a lot of things, negative things about love, right?
1: Mm.
0: Without realising it. The child is going to have a lot of misunderstandings about love when it grows up, right? Now, if the parents engage love on all occasions, then what can the child learn but what love does and the beauty and outcome and happiness that results from what love does? It can't learn anything negative as a result. So any person that says that, learning, like it's a nightmare that you learn who your soulmate is when you're married, I can't agree. It's a beautiful thing that you learn who your soulmate is, even if the person you're married to isn't your soulmate, because you'll be engaging your soul more, you'll be loving yourself more, you'll be loving your other half of your soul more, you'll be demonstrated to any children in the relationship what soulmate love is. And you'd still treat your partner, your first partner, who is the mother or father of the child, you would still treat them with complete love, not with resentment. You would be honouring them, you'd be respecting them, you'd have integrity with them, you wouldn't go off and have a sexual relationship with someone else without first terminating that relationship sexually and going through that process. You would work your way through all of the issues with sincerity and love.
1: Yep.
0: And if you did that, the only result on the child would be positive. But if you don't do that and you choose to make decisions that are out of harmony with love, with either the other parent or with your soulmate, or with the soulmate of the other parent, now you're teaching your child a heap of things that are out of harmony with love. And, of course, that will definitely have a detrimental effect on the child.
1: Yep.
0: And so it really gets down to what our choices are as parents as to whether the detrimental effect will occur with the child. The reality is a child will not ever be negatively affected by the breakup of parents if the parents love each other and demonstrate this love for each other still, right? But if the parents treat each other badly and do not any longer demonstrate love for each other, the child will be very severely negatively affected by any breakup of the family that they had grown up in. And so what we've got to start seeing is that relationships can come and go. And until we have a relationship with our soulmate, we may enter many relationships that will come and go in the course of our life, right? As a result of different emotional injuries that we have and as a result of not opening our soul to our soulmate and so forth. And it's not that that will cause damage to our child. It's being unloving that will cause damage to our child.
1: Yeah.
0: Right? Anytime we choose to be unloving to any person in any relationship, we are automatically damaging our child through our example. And I feel that once we understand that, we will no longer be so concerned about how the child is going to cope. We'd be more concerned about demonstrating love in all circumstances and situations, knowing fully that the child will not cope unless we do. The child will not cope with the situation unless we demonstrate love. Yep. The child will have emotional, psychological damage unless we demonstrate love in every single situation.
1: Yep.
0: And that includes in any kind of relationship change. Yep.
1: Cool.
0: So good question. That was a good question. Okay, well, that brings us to the end of the questions for series one of this, doesn't it?
1: Yep.
0: Yep. So what we'll do is we'll probably get together another 3 or 4 weeks and do a series two and so forth of other questions. Hopefully for people who are listening, that would be beneficial for them with their parenting, if we can call it parenting.
1: Parenting.
0: because really it's just bringing up a beautiful gift of child of God and attracting it into your family and having the benefit of that child in your family to learn a lot of lessons about love. And I feel that our future discussions, if we constantly refer to that, it'll help people with regard to their questions about being parents and children. It'll help them greatly in terms of understanding, you know, how to act in situations, I feel. Yep. Yeah, I'd like to thank you for your time, mate.
1: No, thank you so much. It's been really good. Yeah. And it's, the benefits are just...
0: Yeah, you're already experiencing some of the benefits, aren't you, yourself? And you've gone through some of these things you've questioned about, so you know that if you bring love to the table, that there's little or no damage at all. It's when you're out of harmony with love that's when the damage happens. Yeah.
1: Yeah, it's almost like the rest sorts itself out.
0: Exactly. Yeah. And in fact, what I find looking at your boys is that they are far more developed now, and far more individuals now, and far more able to determine what their desires and passions are now than when they were when I first met you and saw the boys. And in fact, when I first met you and saw the boys were acting out completely all of the emotional addictions that were in your family. And as a result of that, they lacked a lot of even intellectual development and language development and all sorts of development they lacked as a result of acting out these emotional injuries, which now they're not doing.
1: Yeah, and that's, as a parent, it's a really nice thing to see.
0: Yeah, and I look at the development of your boys, of your sons over the time that I've known you, and, man, they are totally different to interact with now. Like, before you couldn't... When I first met you, you couldn't even engage them with a word without them going all shy and they had no confidence at all. There was a lot of other emotional issues they faced. And now, they come up to me after a meeting and yabber yabber away and question about this and question about that. And they're not worried about anything and they're just themselves, and it's just wonderful to see.
1: The gift as a parent.
0: Yeah.
1: To see that.
0: Yeah. It's just unbelievable, isn't it? Yeah.
1: Yeah, and that's why I sort of really, I'm sort of a bit hot on the parenting stuff.
0: Yeah.
1: At the moment.
0: You've got a good reason to look at your children with pride, right, in the sense of seeing that they're just turning out to be beautiful guys, and also good reason to be proud of yourself in a lot of ways, I feel, in terms of applying the principles of divine truth and seeing the results of it happening in the lives of your children. Mm. Yeah.
1: Yeah. Yeah. It works.
0: Yeah, yeah. No, it's good. It's good to chat with you today, Justin, and we'll catch up in about probably a month's time or so, huh?
1: Yep.
0: Yeah.
1: Cool.
0: Thanks for your time too, Lena and Igor.
1: Thanks, guys.
0: And Lena over there, behind that camera, and Igor over that one. for your time recording for us. That's fantastic today. Thank you. Well, this is the third session of our Divine Truth Frequently Asked Questions series. And in this session, we're going to cover a lot more information that we've been covering over the last two sessions as well. Remember, in the first session, we covered the basics about divine truth, what it is, and the fact that it's God's truth. And also, we covered some basic questions about divine truth itself in comparison to facing personal truth. In this session, or in the session after that, we also discussed the first seven qualities of divine truth. In the first session, we introduced those qualities. And then in the second session, we discussed the first seven qualities in two facets. The first facet was what is the quality or attribute of divine truth, and then what it looks like in our personal life if we really feel it. In this particular session, we're going to cover the next seven questions about divine truth. So we're questions from or qualities from 8 to 14 of that we first introduced in the first session. And we're going to look at the two facets again of these seven qualities, in that we're going to look at what the quality is and also what the expression of it looks like if we feel it in our day-to-day lives. So they're the primary things we're going to do in this session. Thanks for your time in joining myself and Mary. Myself and Mary are going to be doing this. And we're down in New South Wales at the moment, so it's a different backdrop, as you can see. and we'll be basically covering these. Hopefully, we'll cover the 14 questions that we want to cover today. Thanks, darling.
2: Thank you. Quality 8. What do you mean when you say divine truth results in a fearless existence?
0: Well, because divine truth is God's truth, obviously it exposes anything that's false in the universe. Anything that is false creates fear. So every time we believe something that's false, we actually finish up having fear surrounding that particular thing. And that applies whether the thing is material in its nature, so it's a false belief about the universe itself, or whether it's spiritual in its nature, in other words, a false belief about our spiritual existence. Mm-hmm. Or whether it's emotional in its nature, a false belief about our emotions. So all of these false beliefs create fear, and divine truth exposes fear. In other words, it reduces fear. In fact, once we understand all of God's truths on any subject, we have no fear at all left on that particular subject. In addition, once we get rid of fear, when we become at one with God, we've gotten rid of fear. Once we get rid of fear, we are open to accepting new truth without fear being the primary influence upon our acceptance of new truth. In other words, we are now no longer preventing the absorption of the truth of the universe from entering us. Mm-hmm. When we're afraid, we're always trying to prevent or resist the absorption of truth. Whereas when we have no fear at all anymore, we no longer prevent the absorption of new truth. We're no longer afraid of change. We're no longer afraid of having to accept a new belief that is contrary to our old belief. So we no longer hold on to fear-based beliefs, but we also, because divine truth results in a fearless existence, we no longer prevent the absorption of new truths through our fear. Mm-hmm. So that's one of the primary effects of divine truth. And it's one of the qualities of divine truth. So if we sort of had a look at that, how that would look like in terms of general actions, we would see that if we truly understood something as God understands it, we would no longer have any fear associated with the subject. Mm-hmm. We would only have the truth on the subject, and so therefore we would know everything we need to know about it. Now, if we give an example, when flight was first considered by humankind, they had a lot of fear associated with flight. You could fall from a great height and therefore die, and there was no seeming ways of protecting oneself from fall, and so therefore there was no seeming protection against the fall. And because we had all of these fears associated with it, we were also very resistive to discovering new facts about flight. Mm-hmm. Once mankind started to get over these fears, or we had a few brave people on the planet who were willing to try to find out new truth even though they had that fear, what eventually happened was that we discovered the laws about flight, which are now called the laws of aerodynamics, the laws that control the ability to have heavier than air flight. Once those laws were discovered, there was less fear. Mm-hmm. And once those laws were engaged in a way that we knew that they worked in a certain manner, then there is very little to no fear at all. So if you look at what we do now, the majority of us, particularly in the Western world, fly overseas or inside of our countries all the time without giving any consideration to it aside from jumping in a bus. It's just a bus that flies.
2: Yeah.
0: And we don't have any worry about falling to the earth, have very little concern about it happening because we have a lot of confidence in the law. And we have the right to have a lot of confidence in the law because as long as we engage the law in a perfect manner, we will be completely safe.
2: Mm-hmm.
0: And so this is an example how divine truth results in a more fearless existence.
2: Yeah.
0: So when we first begin the discovery of flight, there was a lot of fear associated with it and only a few brave people would engage it. Now that we know most of the laws involved with flight, with heavier than air transportation, we now engage the laws almost on a daily basis without any fear at all.
2: Yeah.
0: And that's an example how divine truth results in a fearless existence. That's a physical example. If we look at an example regarding our spiritual existence,
2: yep.
0: If there is a spiritual teaching that results in more fear internally, then it means that it can't be divine truth, because divine truth would result in a less fearless existence from a spiritual perspective. So we need to understand that anything that we believe in spiritually that seems to create more fear or exacerbate the fear we already feel, and that is obviously not harmonious with love as well, as we've already discussed, then we could no longer really accept it as a potential truth of God.
2: Yeah.
0: It might be mankind's ideas of what actually occurs, but it wouldn't be a potential truth of God while there's so much fear associated with it.
2: I think that's a really interesting point, because we often, like common society, often associates God with fear.
0: Mm.
2: We even have the phrase God-fearing. I'm a good
0: God-fearing person. Exactly.
2: And really what you're saying, that it's only falsehood that creates fear.
0: Exactly.
2: So if anything in our spiritual lives is controlling us through fear, then we can basically say this is not a truth.
0: Exactly.
2: What you're saying.
0: So the whole concept that we should fear God is not a truth.
2: Mm-hmm.
0: God does not want us to fear God. God wants to be able to have a love-based relationship, and fear and love are actual almost like opposites. They cannot exist in the same space at the same time. When we're afraid of something, we certainly cannot love it.
2: Yeah.
0: And so if we are afraid of God, then we certainly cannot love God, and certainly would also block the reception of God's love into our own soul as well as a result of our fear of God.
2: Mm-hmm.
0: In addition, the fear is not based on truth. So God's love cannot flow into us while we have an untruth in us or a belief that's untrue in us about God herself.
2: Yeah.
0: To have the love flow, we must release the fear-based position, and by experiencing it and releasing it, so that we get to the truth-based position, which is there is no fear in love.
2: Mm-hmm.
0: And so therefore there is no fear of God as a result. So any teaching that causes us to believe that we should fear God is already out of harmony with God's truth,
2: mm-hmm.
0: God, the reality of God's nature. In addition, we can see that there are many false beliefs on the planet spiritually from a religious perspective that are completely out of harmony with divine truth if you just examine them from the point of view of fear.
2: Yeah.
0: So the whole hellfire torment teaching doctrine that exists in Christianity and in other religious faiths,
2: mm-hmm.
0: is, while it sounds good, or it sounds like the wicked will be punished in a certain way, and that might sound good to somebody who thinks they're righteous, and the reality is it's a fear-based perception of the universe. And therefore, it cannot be the reality of the universe.
2: Mm-hmm.
0: It has to be related to a false belief, because divine truth results in a fearless existence. Once we know the truth about the entire spiritual existence, including the spiritual dimensions, we wouldn't be worried about a hellfire in which we could be tormented forever and ever and ever without any let up.
2: Mm-hmm.
0: The same goes with the belief that there is some kind of deviant mastermind of the universe, a Satan, the devil, if you want to call it. Again, it's a very fear-based belief, and any person who's steeped in that belief is often steeped in the fear that the belief creates. And as a result, it's not in harmony with divine truth. It's a fear-based belief. And so therefore it cannot be the truth. This is one of the qualities of divine truth. It cannot be God's truth if it is a fear-based belief. So just this one aspect of seeing something as a fear-based belief can help us throw away lots and lots of false doctrines, for a start. It can help us throw away lots of false concepts about God. Yeah. It can also help us throw away lots of false concepts about ourselves, our future existence, our future life, and also about our physical existence. So in terms of how we see the material world, it helps us throw away a lot of false concepts about the material world. So we're no longer afraid of spiders when we're in harmony with divine truth. We're no longer afraid of snakes when we're in harmony with divine truth. Yep. There's all these physical things that we're no longer afraid of because we now have a correct understanding of all of these things. We understand how the physical universe interacts with us when we're in harmony with divine truth, when we know God's truth about the matter. So these are all benefits of understanding this one quality of divine truth, that divine truth results in a fearless existence.
2: When you started talking about this quality, you said that divine truth often exposes fear. Then you're also talking about the fact that when we embrace it, we don't have any.
0: Yes.
2: And we've also discussed the fact that if a belief controls us through fear, then it can't be truth.
0: Yes.
2: So could you just maybe outline a little bit the difference between exposing a fear or having a fear control us? Because I know for some people they might hear some elements of divine truth and initially it might bring up some fear for them.
0: Yes.
2: Yep.
0: Certainly.
2: So how's that different to, say, the belief in reincarnation and karma or something that makes me feel afraid of, oh, you know, I've got to watch what I'm going to do because otherwise I'll come back as a bug kind of thing.
0: So if we look at what divine truth does and we look at what fear does, perhaps what we need to do is define what fear does first. Fears are false beliefs that appear real to us. They look real, but they're not real from God's perspective. But they look real to us individually or collectively because of our personal experience. And so we've imbibed them as an emotion. We have an emotion of fear that relates to that particular thing. Now, many times we suppress that fear. We deny its existence. Mm-hmm. We actually say to ourselves that it's normal to have that fear.
2: Justified.
0: And we justify it, we minimise it, and so forth, because we believe it's normal to have a fear. So the average person in Australia, which has the 10 most poisonous snakes in the world, the average person here in Australia is afraid of snakes. And they feel justified by that position because we have snakes here that can kill you in 2 minutes if they bite you.
2: Yeah.
0: That's the fear-based position. That's not necessarily a truth, though. The divine truth, once it enters us about that particular subject, we'll start to understand the relationship between the snake and its reaction to the human condition. And therefore, we would no longer be afraid. We'll even understand the reaction of so-called toxin or poison to the human condition. So if we were ever bitten by it, we would understand the reaction of toxin or poison to the human condition. And in fact, we can get to the point where those kind of things no longer harm us once we've worked through our fears about certain things. Now, once we understand all of that information, we are no longer constrained by our fear of snakes. So that's from a purely physical perspective. We're no longer constrained by it. We will walk everywhere we want, barefoot, whatever we want to do, and we're not going to be worried that some kind of snake's going to sneak out of the bush and bite us and we'll die 2 minutes later or anything like that, because we're no longer constrained by the fear itself. The fear itself is what creates the actual event in most cases, and that's a law, in fact. Fear has to create events in order to trigger itself, in order to cause the release of fear within ourselves. So once we understand that particular law from a physical perspective, we would no longer, from an emotional feeling perspective, so this has to be an emotional process, it can't be a physical one, from an emotional perspective, we'd no longer be afraid of snakes. Mm-hmm. If a snake all of a sudden crawled over us, we wouldn't jump up and down and scream and do all the things we might normally do. Or what happens a lot here in Australia is the man runs out with a spade or an axe or something trying to chop its head off, you know, forth in order to protect his family or whatever. Now, those kind of events wouldn't happen anymore once we have a complete understanding of God's truth on the matter. Mm-hmm. God doesn't get afraid of any of God's creations, mm-hmm. and if we're at one with God and at one with God in truth, we would no longer be afraid of any of God's creations either.
2: Yeah.
0: So that's how it affects us from a physical perspective.
2: Yeah.
0: From an emotional perspective, it should affect us as well. Fear is false emotions appearing real. In other words, things that we feel we should feel that are actually got no semblance to reality. So, for example, most people on earth are afraid of dying. Mm-hmm. Now, every one of us is faced with death at some point in our future. Mm-hmm. It's a normal occurrence of human life. And if we knew the full truth about death, none of us would be afraid of dying.
2: Yeah.
0: We wouldn't feel the emotion of fear about dying.
2: Mm-hmm.
0: However, because we do not know all of God's truth about the matter, we become afraid of death. We become afraid of dying.
2: And it controls us.
0: And it controls our choices, decisions, and many other things in our life. And in fact, it is the trigger for many wars even.
2: Yeah.
0: The fact that one group of people is afraid of dying is a trigger for many wars. The attack and also the defence of a country, for example, is often triggered by this fear of death and what's going to happen when we die.
2: Mm-hmm.
0: The feeling of a loss of life and the feeling of a loss of what we want to enjoy.
2: Mm-hmm.
0: Now, if we were completely in harmony with divine truth, and divine truth encourages a fearless existence, we would not be afraid of dying because we would know all the truth about death. It's not that we're trying to no longer be afraid of death.
2: Mm-hmm.
0: It's because we know the truth about death that we're no longer afraid.
2: Yeah.
0: And we don't just know it in our mind, as a lot of people claim to, mm-hmm. but they are still very afraid. You know it in your feelings, you know it in your emotions, so you know it in your heart. That's why you're not afraid anymore
2: mm-hmm.
0: about death. Let's look at it from a spiritual perspective now. So we've looked at it physically, emotionally. Let's look at it from a spiritual perspective.
2: Yeah.
0: From a spiritual perspective, and this, if we look at spirituality as mostly reflecting our relationship with God, then we would no longer be afraid of God. And we'd no longer be afraid of God's laws. We'd no longer be afraid of God's universe. We'd have a strong desire to experience the universe and discover it rather than stepping back from the universe and trying to maintain our own little safe place rather than going out into the world. So when we become truly spiritually oriented from God's perspective, we no longer form clans or family systems or cultures or nations because we believe we're all one with each other. So we're no longer guided by those particular things. We now have the same amount of love for a stranger as we do for someone, our own child even.
2: Mm-hmm.
0: And as a result, our actions change quite significantly. This is an indication that our spiritual beliefs are now coming into more harmony with divine truth. So divine truth means, or God's truth means, that we will not be afraid whenever we consider anything,
2: mm-hmm.
0: physically, scientifically, mathematically, spiritually, you know, with music, art, science, or any of these other areas of investigation, we will no longer have fear in us once we are truly in harmony with divine truth. Or if we still have fear within us, we will no longer be governed by the fear that's in us. We'll recognize the need to release it, and we recognise the fact that the fear exists because we have some false belief that exists on that particular subject and not because it's true,
2: mm-hmm.
0: not because it's real. Because from God's perspective, once we are in harmony with God's truth, we will no longer have any fear on any subject. So therefore, no fear is real after that point.
2: So the interesting thing from what you're saying to me is that you're saying that often when we're out of harmony with God's truth, fear is dictating mm-hmm. our existence.
0: Mm-hmm.
2: And then when we open ourselves to the fact that if fear is dictating our existence, then we don't know the truth, then we immediately have this, we can engage a process where we say, okay, what I'm believing in can't be true because it's allowing fear to control me.
0: Not only that, what I believe can't be true because I'm afraid.
2: Yes.
0: Once, and my belief isn't governed by my intellect. If I'm afraid emotionally, then it means my belief emotionally is very, very different to what I think it is. Mm-hmm. Does that make sense?
2: Yes, like, it does.
0: So it's very much aligned with the emotional experience of the individual, not the intellectual experience of the individual.
2: Yes.
0: So there's a lot of people who believe they don't have a fear in their mind, but you put them in the situation and bang, their fear is automatically present. What I'm suggesting is their fear will not be present in that situation anymore once they understand God's truth about it.
2: And that's a process, you're saying.
0: There's
2: a process that we can go through where we say, okay, emotionally I'm still afraid, but I know that there's a false belief creating this fear.
0: Yes.
2: Otherwise I wouldn't be afraid. So I can now start to engage a process of desiring God's truth, and this might be how my fears are exposed and released.
0: Yes. Right. And in fact, it's the only way by which your fears can be exposed and released.
2: Yeah.
0: As we'll find out, there's another quality of divine truth later that talks about emotion.
2: Uh-huh.
0: And so that's involved in this particular understanding in terms of how you can correct the problem. But we must understand that fear is an emotion, it's a feeling, it's not something we're going to intellectually be able to avoid.
2: Yeah.
0: And when we're placed in situations, the instant we're in the situation, we will feel it unless there is a different belief in our soul that creates a different state within the individual. So the beautiful thing about this quality of divine truth is it's basically exposing to us all of our false beliefs, whether they are religious, scientific, physical, emotional, or spiritual. It exposes all of our false beliefs.
2: Yes.
0: Because once we understand that we wouldn't have fear if we understood the truth, God's truth on a certain subject, then we understand every time I feel the feeling of fear or I deny the feeling of fear, I cannot be in harmony with God's truth on the subject.
2: Mm-hmm.
0: And this gives me the option now of being able to correct that problem rather than just live in it. See, most of us justify that position and live in it every single day, in fact.
2: Yeah.
0: And we see it happening all around us all the time. And even most people who still come to our seminars still justify the position of living in fear on a large variety of subjects.
2: Absolutely.
0: And this is an indication that this quality of divine truth is not understood at the soul level by them. Once it's understood at the soul level, they'll no longer allow fear to dictate what happens in their life. They might still have some.
2: Mm-hmm.
0: But they won't allow it to dictate what happens in their life. And they'll understand that every time they have a fear, it stops them from accepting God's truth. It stops them from understanding universal truth. Whether they think they know the universal truth or not, it is stopping them from emotionally feeling that universal truth as a presence in their life.
2: Great. So maybe we should move on to the second question, but there's just something that you had here in the notes which I thought was, and you touched on it briefly when you said that divine truth or accepting God's truth actually opens us to more truth.
0: Mm.
2: And something you've written here in the notes is that if a teaching prevents us seeking more truth, then that teaching is not in harmony with divine truth.
0: Yes. So let's say we have a scientific principle that prevents us from examining more truth for some reason. Then that scientific principle could not be in harmony with God's truth. It's not scientific, in fact.
2: Yes.
0: It has to be based on some kind of emotional experience. If we have an emotional belief that stops us from examining or feeling more divine truth, then that's an indication that that emotional belief must be an error. It's got to be out of harmony with God's truth.
2: Mm-hmm.
0: If we have a spiritual belief that stops us from examining more truth, so like just a simple belief like the Bible is God's word and there's nothing beyond the Bible, that's what I would classify as a fear-based belief because it stops us from finding out more truth.
2: Yeah.
0: It's basically saying to us that all the truth of God, the whole universe is stored within the Bible, and if you go beyond that, you're going to get punished and you're going to go to hell and you're going to have all these bad things happen to you. And none of it is true, as is daily demonstrated to us by anybody who doesn't believe in the Bible.
2: Yeah.
0: The fact is they don't have all those things that are threatened happening to them at that moment or even after they die. And so therefore, it is untrue.
2: Mm.
0: But it is a belief that is stopping us from accepting more truth, and therefore it can be thrown out, it can be discarded, because all divine truth is fearless. It isn't governed by any fear. It doesn't cause us to get into any fear.
2: And so when a truth or when we ourselves are fearless, we're always seeking and expanding and exploring.
0: Always.
2: So,
0: and we know, because God's truth is infinite, which was the first quality we discussed, we know we're always going to be discovering new stuff. So we wouldn't be preventing ourselves from discovering new stuff by having or holding on to a belief system that prevents us from discovering new things.
2: Yeah.
0: And we wouldn't be worried about whether it's in harmony or out of harmony with God's truth. We would soon discover it because we know that we're not afraid of being in or out of harmony. We will just discover it, and once we discover it, then we'll bring our lives into harmony with it. It's just like discovering something physical, you know, like discovering the law of aerodynamics. Once we discovered that, we decided to bring our life into harmony with that as a desire. We didn't go, oh, I'm afraid of that. You know, we weren't dragged kicking and screaming. Most of us now, can you imagine us in an airport being dragged kicking and screaming to be sit in a seat and being strapped down, and then we go like this the entire time, and then we, you know.
2: There probably is a small percentage of the population
0: possibly,
2: that still does that.
0: Possibly, but the reality is the people who do that probably wouldn't fly. Most of us fly because we desire to.
2: Yeah.
0: It's easier than travelling in any other way for long distances, and so we do it. And we choose to do it because that's our desire. This is the beauty of a fearless existence, is we finish up choosing to do things that we were previously afraid of once we understand God's truth.
2: You know what I find really fascinating is that the scientific community is often more open to this process of a fearless experimentation than many people in spiritual pursuits.
0: I agree.
2: And often science and spirituality or science and religion are pitted against each other when actually they could really learn about...
0: Well, I feel religion could learn a lot from science because and from scientific endeavour and from the scientists themselves, just in terms of their attitude.
2: Yes.
0: Because the attitude of most religious faith is, don't go looking for anything more. God might be against it. You might be punished in your future. After you die, something bad might happen. That's the general attitude of most people in spiritual circles, of religious circles of all kinds. And yet the scientific attitude is, yes, we want to know more about the universe. It can always benefit man by knowing more about the universe.
2: And if we make a mistake, well, we'll just try something new.
0: Well, we'll just try another experiment, if we make a mistake. And these are the attitudes that God wants to encourage us to have, but which most religious faiths deny that God wants to encourage us to have, and most religious faiths are in heavy fear of, in fact. Hence, they are constantly criticising any advances in scientific knowledge. Whereas when we're in harmony with God's truth on the matter, we're not afraid of advances in scientific knowledge. We welcome them because it just means we're going to have to change on a concept or a belief we have to bring it into harmony with the scientific knowledge we've discovered. So we're not afraid of that. And we're not afraid of some kind of future events. Mm. So this is the thing, like the laws of reincarnation, for example, that people have, which are not laws at all, they're just
2: theories.
0: Most of them are fear-based because they're causing people to be afraid of what will happen, you know, in their future at some point because of what they do now and what they've done in the past. There is a law of compensation. There is this idea of penalties or that we'll see and examine as a divine truth. But it's not driven by a fear of the future. It happens in the instant. Mm. It happens right now. The instant you break a law, a truth of God, the instant there's a consequence. You jump off a building, and the instant you do that, pretty soon thereafter, you've got the response. And we're not afraid of that. We know that there is this correlation between the law or the truth and the results of the truth. A person who's living in harmony with this principle would have no fear whatsoever about that process.
2: Because it's designed to help us learn more truth.
0: The whole lot is designed to help us live more truth, learn more truth, live in harmony with more love, learn how to look after our personal existence, learn self-responsibility. There's so many things that it's designed. God's laws are all designed into helping us become more personally responsible in our life. And so why would we be afraid of that? We'd want that if we were truly open to God's truth and truly open to this particular quality of divine truth.
2: Okay, thank you. All right. Regarding quality 8, what does a soul-based understanding that divine truth results in a fearless existence actually look like in my personal life?
0: Well, if I am not afraid of anything, obviously there will be very, very large changes to my choices and actions in my personal life.
2: Yeah.
0: From a physical perspective, I won't be afraid of discovering new truths about the universe. So collectively or individually, we would no longer be stopping the discovery process.
2: Mm-hmm.
0: We would no longer be stopping the process of making mistakes and then correcting ourselves based on the measurements we made through making mistakes. We would no longer be afraid.

0: would not be afraid of such things. We would be allowing ourselves to discover new facts about the universe and our presence in it, and new facts about God and everything God has created. Mm-hmm. We would be constantly involved in the discovery of new facts. We wouldn't prevent it. We wouldn't use resistance or fear or violence or any other thing to prevent the discovery of new truth. We would always want to discover new truth. We would have an attitude of wanting to discover new truth. We wouldn't be trying to prevent others from discovering new truth just because we don't believe it at this point in time. We would allow them to go through the process of discovery of new truth because there's nothing to be afraid of. We would also not be afraid of throwing away false beliefs. We would, in fact, love the fact that we can throw away a false belief. That's one more damaging, controlling thing that we can get rid of. Yeah. It is one more thing out of our life that we can allow ourselves to just allow ourselves to get rid of out of our life in such a way that it no longer determines what we choose to do with our life.
1: Yeah.
0: So there are so many positive actions, both collectively and individually, that would be the result if we truly understood this quality of divine truth, that divine truth results in a fearless existence. So if we look at it in four primary areas, we've got the physical area.
1: Mm-hmm.
0: Divine truth results in us not having any more physical fears if we engage the truth about those particular things from an emotional perspective. Divine truth would result that we no longer are terrified emotionally about all sorts of experiences.
1: Yes.
0: You know, we're no longer afraid that somebody, when our loved one dies, that we're not going to be able to grieve, or in fact we'll get to the point where we won't even grieve because we know they're still alive, because we understand the divine truth about that particular subject. So our emotions will become a lot more settled and calm as a result of understanding this particular truth. In addition, from a spiritual perspective, our belief systems of God, the universe that we live in, are going to substantially change. We won't believe the universe is against us, or God is against us, or God wants to punish us all the time, nor will we feel guilt about past behaviour. We will desire to change past unloving behaviour, but we won't feel this terrible guilt that just nags on us and nags on us that we never release, because we realise that's also based around a fear. So from a scientific perspective, we will always be absorbing new truth. Mm-hmm. So we would not, just because we have a certain religious belief, discount any scientific evidence. We wouldn't do that. If there is mathematical evidence that was presented to us about a certain truth, we wouldn't discount it just because we have a different belief system.
1: Mm-hmm.
0: When it comes to personally, there's going to be huge changes too. We won't be afraid of our emotions. We won't try to control others or their emotions, because usually when we do that, we're trying to control how we will feel as a result.
1: Mm-hmm.
0: We won't try to impact upon people we love all the time, trying to boss them around or control them and tell them what to do, because we understand God's universe is a very safe place, actually, much safer than what we've made it. Mankind is the most dangerous creature in God's universe, and the reason why we're the most dangerous is because we continue to use our will out of harmony with love, and that's what makes us the most dangerous creature in the universe currently. It doesn't need to be that way, and we understand that once we understand that fear is the cause of most of our beliefs about danger.
1: Mm.
0: We no longer are constrained by physical limitations anymore because we have an expansive view of the universe. We're no longer afraid to imagine. We're no longer afraid to discover, afraid to make mistakes, afraid to experiment. None of those things would happen anymore. We're no longer afraid of leaving a book that defines a religious viewpoint when it's blatantly obvious that such a book cannot be all of God's truth.
1: Mm-hmm.
0: We're no longer afraid of leaving it. We just leave it because it's easy to leave. We understand there are certain truths in it and there are certain false things in these books. And we accept the truths, and at the same time do not accept all of it as truth.
1: Yeah.
0: And we're not afraid of doing that. We're not afraid that some God is going to come along and punish us for doing that.
1: Mm-hmm.
0: We're not afraid that that some person is going to come along and punish us, although that's much more highly likely than God doing it.
1: Yeah.
0: As I said, individual humanity is the most dangerous creature on earth. That's a potential. But even then, we're not afraid of that.

0: because we understand God's truth about it. The fact that we have an eternal existence is going to have a huge impact on our future choices and decisions.
1: Yeah.
0: So there's all these areas that it's going to positively affect us if we truly feel it.
1: Yeah.
0: But we have to feel it before it has any positive experience.
1: Yeah. Can I run through a few examples? You've touched on a few, but
0: mm-hmm.
1: some of them really speak
0: sure.
1: to me being on the other side of this truth. Not that I've accepted it, but I see myself in a lot of these.
0: Sure.
1: So when we have a soul-based understanding that divine truth results in a fearless existence, we live in a completely fearless state. We don't allow fear to dictate how we live our life, even planning, and any control of any kind is fear-based.
0: Mm-hmm.
1: I don't try to plan my life to control my emotions or my environment.
0: This is a big thing. I feel that what happens with most people is, particularly in the Western
1: yes.
0: world, we have the ability through a larger degree of wealth, which often we've stolen from others
1: mm.
0: in terms of raped other countries to obtain. And we have this ability to control the comfort levels that we experience in our personal life. The problem with control of the comfort levels that we experience in our personal life is that it's based around fear. We're just trying to avoid certain experiences.
1: Mm-hmm.
0: And if we were truly in harmony with God and in harmony with this principle of divine truth, that divine truth results in a fearless existence, we wouldn't make decisions to improve our comfort in order to avoid something.
1: Yeah.
0: We'd make decisions to improve our comfort because we love
1: yes.
0: ourselves or love somebody else. We would never make a decision to improve our personal comfort while destroying the personal comfort of another.
1: Mm-hmm.
0: Because all of those actions would actually be out of harmony with love.
1: Yeah.
0: And therefore we would never take those decisions. And also my choice to harm you in order to get something for myself is driven by a fear that I don't have enough myself.
1: Yeah.
0: Or that there's not enough to go around. And these are not truths. The reality is God's created an abundant universe.
1: Mm-hmm.
0: And if we understood that, we would have far less fear. So there's some major areas that will affect our life there.
1: Yeah, and I agree that most of us in the West are very accustomed to having a large amounts of control over our environment and
0: mm.
1: our day-to-day lives.
0: Mm-hmm.
1: But often that control has been done to avoid certain sets of emotions. And often, you know, we see when people have children, for example, or some set of events occurs where suddenly they can't have quite as much control, a lot of fears start to get exposed, don't they, which
0: mm-hmm.
1: shows us that initial controlling of our environment happened because we're afraid of certain things.
0: Yes.
1: Yeah.
0: And if you look at the way children learn, even though when they start walking, for example, they're not afraid of falling over,
1: mm-hmm.
0: right?
1: Until someone goes,
0: Well, even then, they're often not afraid
1: yeah.
0: of falling out. Otherwise, they'd probably never do it. And if they never did it, they'd never walk.
1: Yeah.
0: So we naturally, as humans from the young age, have this idea that even if we have some negative event that occurs as a result of our desire to know something or do something differently, we are not afraid of it. Fear develops over time.
1: Mm.
0: And usually it's inculcated into the child from the adult or from the adult's environment
1: yeah.
0: into the child. So the child learns it has to be afraid of certain things and certain pains. But when it's little, it's not afraid of feeling pain even, because it quite often touches things that causes it to feel pain.
1: Mm-hmm.
0: And then 10 minutes later we'll go and do another thing that causes it to feel pain. It doesn't sit there in a frozen mess emotionally, avoiding every experience because there might be the potential of pain from the experience.
1: Yeah.
0: It doesn't do that.
1: Yeah.
0: We learn that as adults to do that because we don't release the pain that we've experienced.
1: Mm-hmm.
0: And this is a big problem that we face on the planet, is that because we don't release past pain, we then now have a fear of future pain, which governs our existence.
1: Yeah.
0: So a person who understood this principle would not do that anymore. They would not let the fear of past pain cause them to drag this pain into their future decisions.
1: Mm.
0: They would actually see the separation between past events and potential future events, and they would try to correct, they would release the past pain, but they would not let themselves focus on the future pain as a potential. They would see that the truth is that God's truth results in a fearless existence, and if that's the truth, then we have the prospect of never having any fear in the future, which means that we would then be willing to release the experience of our past fear.
1: Yeah.
0: We're willing to engage the process of experiencing our fears and experiencing our past pain, whether it be physical or emotional or spiritual in its nature.
1: Mm-hmm.
0: So we'd be willing to go through a process of change once we understood this properly at the soul level.
1: Mm. Well, and that's maybe a couple of other examples from this list. I believe I'm completely able to feel all of my own emotions, no matter how painful.
0: And I feel that's another one that could have a lot of discussion about.
1: Yeah.
0: We constantly believe that there is a certain level of pain, whether it be emotional or physical, and usually it's emotional, that we're unable to cope with,
1: mm-hmm.
0: that we're unable to experience. That is not one of God's truth. According to God's truth, all pain is able to be experienced and all pain is able to be released.
1: Yeah.
0: So when we have this false belief, we are imposing a fear upon our future life and therefore dictating our future decisions through this fear.
1: Mm. Okay, another one. I feel when I'm living in fear, I'm not allowing the full expression of my own personality.
0: And this is another very important one. I feel a lot of people do not realise in any single moment that they're not allowing the full expression of their own personality and nature.
1: Mm.
0: In fact, the majority of people are heavily suppressing their own personality and nature because of all the fears that they have that are like, it's like a jail that they've created for themselves. Fear is like this jail that we built for ourselves and we sit inside of it and we think we're protected. Right?
1: Yeah.
0: But it's actually a jail. It's not protection at all. It's a lack of freedom. It's slavery to our fear. Once we see that fear results in God's truth results in a fearless existence, and once we see the necessity of releasing fear, we no longer can make this jail for ourselves.
1: Mm-hmm.
0: So we start challenging the boundaries of this self-imposed jail, if you like, this self-imposed slavery, so we're willing to go beyond our previous experiences in any issue. So if before we were afraid of love, now we want to engage love. If before we were afraid of snakes, now we want to pick them up. If before we were afraid of, you know, scientific endeavours, now we want to do them. Before we were afraid of learning our own musical instrument, now we want to do it. You know, and as a result, we get to discover more about our own personality.
1: Yeah.
0: The main reason why we don't see the true personality of most people is because they are so afraid to develop it due to all of their fears.
1: Mm.
0: And this is a very, very limiting fact about our own personal development.
1: Yeah.
0: Mm.
1: Okay, maybe one final example about what it would look like if I had a soul-based understanding of this truth. I'll not modify myself or my actions in order to please others, which is really just avoiding fear.
0: Yeah, so if we think about our desire to please others, basically what we're afraid of is we're afraid that they won't be pleased. So we are afraid that somebody else will do, say, take some action or say something or feel something that is going to be very negative for us to experience if we don't do what they want or mm-hmm. don't do what they believe is correct to do. Now, when we're in a fearless place, we don't do that. Everything is governed by our desire for God's truth only.
1: Yeah.
0: It's not governed by what everybody else's personal opinion is anymore. Do we want God's truth or don't we? That's the only real decision that we make under those circumstances. And so what we do is we're desirous of God's truth. We want God's truth to become known to ourselves. We want to experience it. We want to understand it. We want to feel it. Rather than going through this process of thinking that other people's opinions really matter. Now, of course, if other people's opinions are more developed in truth, they will have fearless opinions.
1: Yeah.
0: And therefore, they will also help us to become more fearless as we progress in our own opinions and thoughts. But there are many people on the planet who have heavily fear-based opinions,
1: mm-hmm.
0: and we would no longer be focused on pleasing those people in order to get some kind of approval or acceptance back, or even in order to prevent violence,
1: yeah.
0: in order to prevent their attack of us. We will no longer do that because we are fearless in our understanding. And we're fearless in our understanding because we understand that God's truth, absolute truth, the truth of the universe, always gives us a more fearless existence.
1: Mm-hmm.
0: That's where it's leading us. It's leading us to this place of fearlessness, And we don't need courage anymore because there's nothing to be afraid of.
1: Yeah.
0: And we only need courage going through this experience of releasing the fear.
1: Yeah, I've often felt that courage is really just the willingness to experience fear.
0: Yes, it is the experience, the willingness to feel it and experience it emotionally. Mm. That's what courage is. But we only need courage until fear is gone.
1: It's gone. Yes.
0: Once fear is gone, you know, it's almost like, well, what is there need to be courageous about? We just plow ahead because we like it. This is only desire is causes us to move forward after that point.
1: Yeah.
0: So almost like, because we've developed the quality of courage during the fear-based position, obviously we'll still retain the quality, mm-hmm. but we don't actually need it anymore because there's nothing to be afraid of, and we know there's nothing to be afraid of.
1: But you're saying also in that statement that courage is a quality we can develop.
0: Yes.
1: So, and until we reach the place where there's no fear, and then it will stay with us, but we yes. won't actually have any fear in us anymore.
0: Exactly. So, yeah. so we need to start having courage.
1: Mm.
0: Because of this divine truth, that God's truth results in a fearless existence, this principle of God's truth, we come to understand internally that actually there's only, we need to develop courage in order to get rid of our fear.
1: Mm-hmm.
0: We need to get rid of our fear through an experience. Once we've done that, we realise that this courage will have led us to a new place. And the new place is now where we know.
1: Yeah.
0: We're no longer afraid. We have nothing to be afraid of because we know. We know everything we need to know and live in harmony with the love that exists in the universe and the truth that exists in the universe in that place. And even though we haven't discovered all of God's truth, we now no longer have a fear of discovering God's truth.
1: Yeah.
0: And unfortunately, I see on the planet still there are large barriers to discovering more of God's truth because we have so many fears in so many directions.
1: Mm.
0: Some of them are fears of other people's opinions, fear of our own response, fear of our own emotions, fear of our physical pain, fear of our emotional pain, fear of our spiritual pain, you know, fear of God, fear of the universe, fear of the devil who doesn't exist, and so forth. We've got so many fears
1: yeah.
0: that govern our desire for more truth. And this is why people created books like the Bible, so that nobody would have a desire
1: mm.
0: to discover more truth. It's almost like saying, here's my fear-based creation,
1: yep.
0: a book, and this book is the end of all truth, and that's a fear-based statement,
1: yeah.
0: in fact. And this book is the only part of God's word that exists, and that's a fear-based statement. And these fear-based statements all support my fear-based existence.
1: Mm.
0: And so many books that have been created, particularly religious books that have been created on the planet, have all been created for the sake of supporting our fears.
1: Yeah.
0: And once we no longer have a fear-based existence, we will find that we will not be bound to these books.
1: Mm.
0: We will not be controlled by them. We will not believe the majority of things that are in them anymore. We'll only believe the things that are in them that are actually true, that have been supported by evidence or somebody has verified.
1: Mm. So really, this question is about having a soul-based understanding and what that would look like.
0: Mm.
1: But in the previous question, you talked about the fact that even hearing divine truth often exposes fear within us.
0: Mm-hmm.
1: And from really this whole discussion of these two questions, you're really saying that this is a process of receiving a soul-based understanding of this truth. We're going to need courage to do that. To
0: yes.
1: challenge fear with truth and
0: because
1: actually
0: it, because
1: feel
0: our fear prevents the truth from ever entering us even.
1: Yeah.
0: That's the thing we need to understand.
1: So it's going to require us opening ourselves up to the experience of fear.
0: Yes, because the only way to get rid of fear is by experiencing it.
1: Mm-hmm.
0: And unfortunately, while the fear remains within the soul, truth cannot enter on that subject.
1: Yeah.
0: So what we're going to need to do is be ready to experience fear and release it. And will in fact desire this eventually.
1: Yes.
0: I know it sounds crazy, but you will desire this eventually.
1: Yeah.
0: You'll get to the point where you desire to experience fear, terror, and release it because you know the terror and fear is preventing you from absorbing emotionally more truth.
1: Mm-hmm.
0: And in fact, you understand that so much that you're prepared to go through the emotional process of doing it.
1: Yeah.
0: Not only prepared, you want to. You know, you're not there going in resistance saying, oh, why do I have to do this? You want to because you realise the importance of it to your future existence.
1: So really, we can accept this divine truth, that divine truth results in a fearless existence. We can receive that, and that will then begin to dictate our actions to challenge fear in every area. We won't be fearless when we accept this truth, or how does that work?
0: But the truth won't enter our soul until we've released the fear. Gotcha. But at least from an intellectual perspective, we are willing to challenge the process. We are willing to develop the feeling of courage to work through our fears. The problem that most people have is they want to use the intellectual truth to skip over their fears. Yeah. So so when I talk about the fact that there is no such thing as, dying completely, that you're always going to have a life after death. Most people now who've listened to us say, yes, I know that. I have no fear of that. And yet you put them in the situation where they're dying and you see they're terrified.
1: Yeah.
0: And the reason why they're terrified is because it's not yet an emotional feeling within them.
1: Mm-hmm.
0: It's only a thought. And this is the problem, is that we cannot, any of these qualities of divine truth, we cannot absorb with our mind only. Our mind can help us to go through an emotional experience to confront them.
1: Mm-hmm.
0: But we cannot absorb it with our mind only and expect there to be a change.
1: Mm.
0: The change has to happen emotionally.
1: The
0: only way for terror and fear to exit our soul, exit our emotional experience, is by the experience of it.
1: Mm-hmm.
0: If we refuse to experience it, none of the divine truths, even though they are all fearless in their nature, will actually cause a change in us unless we go through the release of the fear-based experience.
1: Yeah, I suppose if I contrast between yourself and myself, you still have fears within you, obviously.
0: Yes.
1: You're not at one with God yet.
0: Yep.
1: I still have an immense amount of fear and terror within me.
0: Yes.
1: But you've gone through a process of releasing quite a lot of fear and terror. And when I interact with you, I feel that you know the divine truth, that divine truth results in a fearless existence, because you live your life in a way where you don't try to control your experience or your environment.
0: Yep.
1: You desire your emotions.
0: Yep.
1: So you've actually received even a soul-based understanding of this truth.
0: Yes.
1: In this
0: or
1: process.
0: Or connected with that soul-based understanding of the truth.
1: Yeah.
0: Rather than allowing my fear to dominate my intellectual and emotional belief.
1: Yeah. Whereas I'm still coming at it from the place of intellectually agreeing with that,
0: mm-hmm.
1: and then needing to challenge the emotional belief, which is,
0: exactly.
1: Fear is going to keep me safe.
0: And this is the emotional belief that stops your progression. It causes your stagnation, right?
1: Yeah. Yep.
0: And so you know that and aware of that, how much it's causing your stagnation.
1: Yes.
0: And this is the case for the majority of people who hear divine truth. It's their emotional absorption of fear that's still present within themselves, that they're not allowing themselves to experience, that causes the emotional rejection of divine truth.
1: Mm-hmm.
0: So they have an intellectual acceptance while at the same time having an emotional rejection.
1: Yeah.
0: And this becomes very confusing and confronting to have both things at the same time. Because the one thing, your mind is telling you to do one thing, but your heart, your feelings are telling you to do something completely different.
1: Yeah.
0: Your mind's telling you, don't go down the fear road, don't go down the fear road. And your heart's telling you, go down the fear road, go down the fear road.
1: Or the other way around, is it?
0: Well, no, the fear remains within the heart.
1: Do what fear says,
0: Your heart's telling you, do what the fear says, do what the fear says, do what the fear says. And your mind's going, don't do what the fear says, what are you doing? This is after you've accepted intellectually divine truth, but not emotionally.
1: Mm-hmm.
0: Now, the majority of people who have heard divine truth currently on the planet have only done that. They've accepted it intellectually, but not emotionally, because they're unwilling to go through the emotional experience of the release of the fear, the terror. It's one of the hardest emotions to release. The majority of people avoid that immensely. So they spend most of their life creating a life to avoid it.
1: Yeah.
0: And so it takes a lot of effort to break down the resistance to feeling the terror that exists within you as an individual.
1: Mm-hmm.
0: But once you do, now the divine truth that's in your mind can enter your heart.
1: Yeah.
0: And now the fear no longer governs everything about your actions and what you choose to do, choose to believe, choose to accept, choose to act upon.
1: Mm-hmm.
0: You're no longer governed by this terror that exists within you, because you know you can experience it. You don't even have to have released it completely. you know you can experience it. You've done it many times before, so you know you can do it again. And you know you didn't die doing it. You know that things didn't go badly doing it. In fact, you know your life improved. So you now have faith that if you release the terror, then the truth will be able to enter you emotionally to such a complete degree that eventually you'll become at one with God on the subject and you'll have no emotional feeling of fear or terror within you at all.
1: Mm.
0: No matter what the justification was prior,
1: yeah,
0: you now no longer have the justification for the fear either.
1: Yeah, yeah. Wonderful. Thank you.
0: Yes. It's a beautiful quality of divine truth, actually.
1: It is.
0: And poorly understood by the majority of people who have even listened to the divine truth on the planet.
1: Mm.
0: And it was very poorly understood in the first century as well.
1: Yeah.
0: Most people who listened to divine truth in the first century still had a lot of personal fear.
1: Mm.
0: And until they went through that experience of releasing that fear, then they started to have a lot of courage. Because
1: yeah,
0: courage develops. The more you release fear, the more courageous you can become because it's easier.
1: Yeah, because you're in a sense, you're not afraid of the experience of fear anymore.
0: No.
1: You might still have it within you, but you know that you can experience it.
0: Yes.
1: And this is where I see a lot of us, myself included, getting stumped.
0: Yes.
1: Where we're, you know, have a few forays into feeling a little bit of fear.
0: Yep.
1: But this faith that divine truth will result in a fearless existence,
0: yep,
1: is still not well developed, and so our will doesn't get used in that direction. When what I'm feeling more and more is that it's a decision of will.
0: It is.
1: How am I going to use my will?
0: Yes.
1: Will I do it in harmony with faith in this quality? Because I have to sort of experiment with that and grow my faith.
0: Mm-hmm.
1: I have some good experiences with that,
0: mm-hmm,
1: but it's still not entered my soul.
0: No.
1: So,
0: because your fear still dominates the experience, it still, yeah, dominates your willingness
1: and the actions that I take daily. Really,
0: mm. Yeah.
1: So, would that be your? What would be your advice to someone who has this truth intellectually?
0: Mm-hmm.
1: It hasn't entered their soul.
0: Yep.
1: There
0: is only one solution.
1: Yep.
0: And that is you must at some point make an active choice to actually feel and experience all of your fear and terror.
1: Mm.
0: That's the only way that this is going to change.
1: And that's a soul-based choice as well, isn't it?
0: It's got to be a soul-based choice.
1: It's not an intellectual choice.
0: It'll grow over time. It may grow over time till you get to that choice. You have to confront every single fear-based perspective in order to get to make to that choice.
1: Mm-hmm.
0: Now, I see both on earth and in the spirit world in the first six dimensions, huge amounts of fear still. There's huge amounts of people in... When I say huge amounts, I'm talking like 30 billion people who are in a state of terror and fear.
1: Mm.
0: And that's a lot of people who are unwilling to feel and experience their own fears. And it also prevents every single one of those people from understanding God's truth from an emotional perspective.
1: Yeah.
0: So it has such a huge effect,
1: mm,
0: on our ability to grow towards God, but also our ability to be happy.
1: Yeah.
0: And it is the single most important reason why the earth is in its current condition and why people in the spirit world who, after they've passed, are currently in a condition of unhappiness.
1: Mm.
0: Fear is the most dominant emotion that is retained within the human race still. And while it is the most dominant emotion, it is going to prevent the absorption of new truths.
1: Yeah.
0: And so it's very important that all of us recognise the effect of fear in our lives.
1: Mm. Mm. Mm. Thank you. Mm. Quality 9. What do you mean when you say divine truth does not hurt anyone or anything?
0: Yes, well, this is common belief on the planet, isn't there, that the truth hurts.
1: Yeah.
0: It's in songs. And most people believe it, actually. Most people choose to not have truth because they believe truth hurts.
1: Mm-hmm.
0: And in fact, many people are willing to live lives for the majority of their existence on earth where they don't know the truth about most things. They feel that ignorance is bliss.
1: Yeah.
0: Ignorance is painful, actually. And God's truth is that ignorance is painful and certainly not bliss.
1: Yeah.
0: Right.
1: Yeah.
0: So the reality is that God's truth cannot hurt anybody or anything. And the reason why it cannot is because it is the absolute truth of the universe and it's all based around love.
1: Yeah.
0: So it's always loving.
1: Mm.
0: Mm-hmm. So it's impossible to hurt anything or anyone with God's truth.
1: Mm-hmm.
0: God's truth is of such a nature that it always brings more love into the situation. Always. It always brings more acknowledgement of law into the situation. It always brings more truth into the situation. That's the way God's truth is.
1: Yeah.
0: Human truth is often in denial of God's law, in denial of the truth. We want to retain an opinion of our own, which we want to believe is true, but which is actually damaging our existence. Human truth, so-called, when it's out of harmony with God's truth, is actually damaging our happiness. It's hurting us.
1: Mm.
0: And this is the thing we need to come to see, that the real thing that hurts is not knowing the truth, but the error that existed before the truth was known.
1: Yeah.
0: And this is why it's so important for us to have a desire to discover more truth.
1: Yeah.
0: Because if we discover more truth, we will have the potential of feeling less hurt
1: mm-hmm.
0: in our future. If we continue to hold on to errors and therefore hold on to the untruth, what we do is we are now, through the law, there's laws involved with all of this, encouraging more hurt.
1: Yeah.
0: We're actually bringing more hurt to us by holding on to the error. And I see that this is a big problem as well, that we are frequently believing that the truth hurts when the truth does not hurt at all.
1: Mm-hmm.
0: And it's the error that hurts us constantly, that we live in almost constantly. And when it gets exposed, of course it hurts.
1: Yeah.
0: And we are unwilling generally to go through the process of the exposure of the hurt.
1: Mm.
0: So what finishes up happening is we suppress the hurt, suppress the hurt, suppress the hurt, and we think that not knowing the truth will help us suppress the hurt. But the hurt is having a terrible detrimental effect to our body, to our emotions, to our life, to our attractions, what we attract into our life, and even the detrimental effect in our relationships and particularly our relationship with God. And yet we want to hold on to the hurt.
1: Mm.
0: We're not seeing the truth of what creates hurt. What creates hurt isn't truth, it's error.
1: Mm.
0: And that's the thing we need to understand.
1: So really you're saying it's error, it's lies, it's deceit. All of these things create our hurt.
0: Yes.
1: And sometimes people want to deny those things and they think that's ignorance and that's blissful.
0: Yes.
1: But actually eventually the truth will come along and expose those things.
0: Yes.
1: And it's not the truth that's hurting in those times. It's just the exposure of what already existed, which was deceit, lies, error, false beliefs, kinds of things.
0: Yeah. Exactly. And in fact, when a person arrives in the spirit world, many times they realize that the bliss they thought was ignorance
1: yeah.
0: is no longer bliss.
1: Because all of God's truth is, all of God's laws are actually designed to bring us truth, aren't they?
0: So exactly.
1: Even if we control our environment enough while we're here in our physical body, as soon as we enter the spirit world, we're going to be confronted with truth, aren't we?
0: Yes,
1: yeah.
0: But it's not only because of that.
1: Yeah.
0: There are many reasons why a person, once they hit the spirit world, realizes that ignorance was not bliss.
1: Mm-hmm.
0: They arrive in the spirit world in usually a terrible condition with a lot of pain associated with it. And now they become completely conscious of their pain, and as a result, they realize that a lot of their pain was the result of their choice to be ignorant. They also find that their choice to be ignorant means that they don't understand where they're now living.
1: Mm.
0: And that causes huge amounts of confusion and further pain
1: mm-hmm.
0: because they no longer understand the location in which they're living or why they're living in that location and what caused them to be in that location. They don't understand how the universe works, and so they don't know how to get out of the location that they're living in. And so the bliss that they thought was created by the ignorance is not created, and in fact the opposite has been created, and that is more pain and suffering gets created through ignorance. And you can see the reality of this in our physical life quite easily. Whenever we are ignorant of physical things, so for example, the average person on earth, you know, hundreds of years ago was ignorant to the fact that there was such a thing as germs.
1: Yeah.
0: And so what we used to do is things like go to the toilet and eat straight after without washing our hands. You know, that was something we were ignorant of. Now, the average person might have smelt their hands and go, well, that's not very nice, right? And done something about it for that reason. But they would not have been particularly concerned about, you know, the fact that there might be damaging effects of those particular germs. Now, the ignorance of that caused their behaviour to be such that they allowed themselves to live in what we would call unsanitary conditions. Not understanding that the unsanitary condition caused the multiplication of diseases and viruses and bacteria, which then affected their own life and eventually, and for many, caused their death and therefore the separation from their current life. Now, in that small physical example, we can see the ignorance to the fact that there are microscopic organisms that can cause our harm and the reason for their creation, which is all to do with our own unsanitary behaviour, wasn't known or understood, and so therefore resulted in a large number of deaths. Once we start to understand that, it started to reduce the number of deaths involved with that kind of behaviour, because we started to behave differently. It modified our behaviour. And this is the beauty of truth, is that it starts to modify our behaviour. It reduces the hurt. Now that we understand what is the cause between, you know, so we now have a cause and effect relationship. Mm-hmm. We see the effect is the death of for unknown causes. The cause was eventually known in the sense that it was caused by unsanitary behaviour and conditions. Once we correct the unsanitary behaviour and conditions, all of a sudden we have an improvement in the way and in how many people die. And therefore we see this relationship. The truth gave us more freedom, a longer life span generally, and also less trauma in death as a result of not dying from conditions that were dramatically caused by viruses or bacteria or other kinds of organisms that could harm us. Mm-hmm. So how could you then say the truth hurt?
1: Yeah.
0: The truth did not hurt. It was remaining in the ignorant, error-based position that hurt. And this applies physically, emotionally, spiritually, with all issues in the universe.
1: Yeah.
0: So every single physical, scientific issue in the universe will benefit from us knowing more truth about it.
1: Mm.
0: Every single emotional thing that we need to discover will benefit by us knowing more truth about it. Every single spiritual thing in our future life will benefit by us knowing more truth about it. The truth doesn't hurt us. It helps us. It makes us happy.
1: Yeah.
0: It's the error and holding on to the error-based position that hurts us.
1: Can I put to you a few examples from the notes here?
0: Sure.
1: You've said, not being open and telling the whole truth always results in more harm and pain to the soul. And that's sort of relating to what you're saying there, isn't it?
0: Well, it not only results in more pain to the soul, but as a subsequent result, more pain to the physical body and the spiritual bodies that are connected to the soul.
1: Yes.
0: So by withholding the truth and not telling it, in any case, if we know it and we don't tell it, all we're doing is creating more pain and suffering for ourselves and more pain and suffering for anybody who heard our lie or could have benefited from the truth that we withheld.
1: Yeah.
0: And if you think about it, we wouldn't take such actions if we didn't believe that the truth hurt. If we thought to ourselves, oh, the truth never hurts, we'd go, I'm not hurting anybody. I can go and tell them whatever I want. You know, that's truthful and I'm not hurting. But also I would understand, telling a person something that is not demonstrated to be true and not proven to be true can be a dangerous thing. And unless I preface that with, I don't know, or this is my personal opinion, I'm creating some fictitious truth which the person may then act upon and do something with.
1: Yeah.
0: Now, if people do something because of your personal opinion, well, that's okay. That's their personal choice. You've stated up to the front that that's your personal opinion, and that's okay. But if people do something because you're telling them it's the definite God's truth, and yet it's not, and then they take actions that they will be harmed by in the future, then a lot of that pain is going to be on your head personally as well,
1: on
0: through
1: your
0: the
1: soul,
0: laws,
1: really.
0: On your soul.
1: Yeah.
0: And you're going to feel the pain of that as well. So it's a very dangerous thing to tell people so-called ideas or concepts that you do not know are true, and you need to understand that it's dangerous and also tell people, no, this is my personal opinion. This is not what I know for certain.
1: Mm.
0: Right? So there's a lot of things that are my personal opinion that I don't know for certain. And when people ask me my personal opinion, I tell them because they've asked. But I tell them, this is my personal opinion. I don't know that for certain.
1: Yeah.
0: When I know something for certain, I say, no, this is God's truth that I have discovered through experience, and I know that for certain. And then I tell them those particular things. And I know I can do so with no fear of them ever being hurt by it.
1: Yeah.
0: Because I know that God's truth always results in less hurt.
1: Yeah.
0: It always results in more power to the individual and to us collectively.
1: Mm-hmm.
0: It always results in more love being on the planet. It always results in a happier existence.
1: Yeah, it's beautiful. All right, some other examples now, just about emotional pain.
0: Mm-hmm.
1: So you've got here, if we reject truth because of potential pain, we are choosing to remain in emotional error.
0: Mm-hmm.
1: So you've already sort of covered that, haven't you?
0: Yes, what we're really saying to ourselves in that place is that the truth causes pain.
1: Mm.
0: That's really what we're saying. So if we reject truth because we're afraid that we'll have to feel some pain, we're really saying that it's the truth that caused my pain.
1: Yeah.
0: And we see this happening all the time, don't we, in our seminars and stuff, when people come up and say, what's the truth about this? You start telling them and they go, I don't want to know. You know, you can feel in them they don't want to know. That is their belief, their false belief that the truth hurts.
1: Mm-hmm.
0: Coming to the fore, it's an emotion that they have, that the truth does hurt. It's not the truth that hurts, it's the error that the truth exposes that's hurting them. And they need to be willing to experience the error and the emotions associated with the error if they're going to ever be free of it. Now, most people are not willing to go through that. They want to hear a truth without ever having it be absorbed in their heart. They believe that they can force it into their heart while the error still remains in their heart. It's not possible. It's just a not possible thing. And there's another fundamental principle of divine truth which we'll look at later, which actually says it's not possible.
1: Yeah.
0: But it's not possible, and every time they attempt to do it, they're basically reinforcing their own belief system that the truth hurts.
1: Yeah.
0: And they become afraid of the truth.
1: Yeah.
0: Which is also an indication, as from our previous discussion, that fear is not in harmony with God's truth either.
1: Yeah.
0: So that's an indication that there's something wrong.
1: Mm.
0: Every time we feel afraid of truth, there's got to be something wrong with our belief system about truth.
1: Yeah, yeah. And some of those things would be, we often feel the emotional pain of truth entering us because we believe error, which hurts to release.
0: Can I say that we don't feel the emotional pain of truth entering us? Because there is no emotional pain associated with truth entering us. There's only emotional pain associated with error leaving us.
1: Mm-hmm.
0: When somebody tells us the truth, it exposes the error and we start to feel it. That means it's starting to leave us.
1: Yeah.
0: Once we start to feel it, it's leaving us and therefore we will have some pain. Now, usually the two events are very closely aligned with each other.
1: Yeah.
0: Somebody tells us the truth and the emotional pain is instantly triggered, and if we allow it, we start feeling the error.
1: Mm-hmm.
0: But if we don't allow it, we'll start believing that the truth caused our pain. Which is not true, because it's impossible for truth to cause our pain.
1: And that really indicates that we want to hold on to our pain, doesn't it? Or
0: we do.
1: Our error.
0: We do.
1: We're saying, no more truth because I don't want this. I want to hold on to this rather than experience it.
0: Yes, and the main reason why a person wants to hold on to error is because they're unwilling to go through the emotional process of releasing the error.
1: Mm-hmm.
0: So that's a point of personal unwillingness. It's got nothing to do with the truth hurting.
1: Yeah.
0: It's a point of their personal resistance that they have to letting the error leave them.
1: Mm-hmm. Yep. So if we release emotional error, hearing divine truth will only bring us peace, happiness and bliss.
0: Yes. So once we get to the point where we release the error on a certain subject, on a certain matter, we can absorb all sorts of divine truths about that particular subject without any resistance anymore.
1: Mm-hmm.
0: There's no pain associated with it either anymore because the error which caused the pain has gone because we chose to experience it.
1: Yeah. So if we use some examples there.
0: Yeah.
1: Of a partner telling...
0: Maybe we can use the examples in our next session.
1: Sure,
0: yeah,
1: sure, absolutely.
0: Session. I've put them in the wrong sequence
1: That's fine. Okay. All right, the final thing you have written here.
0: Mm-hmm.
1: is that there are emotional penalties for wanting to believe lies in order to avoid emotional pain.
0: Yes.
1: Perhaps that's quite the dramatic thing to end our discussion on.
0: Yes. Many times we want to believe the lie. The main reason why we want to believe a lie is because we are trying to avoid some emotional pain of what will happen when we have to accept the truth.
1: Mm-hmm.
0: And the emotional pain is a result of the error leaving us, that we don't want to leave us.
1: Yeah.
0: And so what we do is we manage it. And the way we manage it is we choose to continue to believe the lie in order to avoid the emotional pain
1: mm-hmm.
0: of the error leaving us.
1: Mm-hmm.
0: And this is a terrible thing that happens with belief systems, religious belief systems, scientific belief systems, political belief systems, and all sorts of belief systems on the planet, even down right down to belief systems about our personal emotions. We are constantly trying to manage the pain within us without releasing it.
1: Yeah.
0: This is a major flaw in our desire. We need to understand we will not be able to manage our emotional pain eventually
1: mm-hmm.
0: because in our emotional pain we make choices that then cause us to attract more emotional pain and therefore more error. And the more this cycle continues, the error will build to such a point that we'll have a huge amount of pain to experience. And it would be very, very difficult for us to experience it. There are many people who have lived for thousands of years in the spirit world now who have yet to engage the process of experiencing their emotional pain because their emotional pain is so great because of their choices mm-hmm. to avoid.
1: Mm-hmm.
0: Now, truth will help this process.
1: Yeah.
0: And so it is very important for us to understand we need to let the truth do its work.
1: Yeah.
0: And the truth will bring us happiness.
1: Mm. So you're really saying that when we make the choice to believe lies, not only are we leaving the emotional pain that's already existing within us unexposed and therefore unable to be healed,
0: mm-hmm.
1: but we're actually accruing more emotional pain.
0: Of course, because we're making choices based on ignorance, which means we're breaking many of God's truths or God's laws. When we break many of God's laws, there is the subsequent effect of those laws telling us we've broken them, that there is some kind of result for breaking them. That increases the amount of pain that we're in to show us that we're actually making choices that are out of harmony with love, out of harmony with truth. So there's this cycle that occurs that continues to build up to such an intensity that we no longer want to make any choices
1: yeah.
0: that are out of harmony with love.
1: Yeah.
0: That's the purpose of the system.
1: Yeah.
0: But many of us take many, many years to get to that point because we detune from the emotional experience of the pain. We're trying to avoid the pain constantly. If we were very sensitive to the pain and allowed the experience of the pain, it's highly unlikely we would make another choice which would result in more pain.
1: Mm-hmm.
0: So there is a benefit to allowing ourselves to become more sensitive to the emotional pain that's caused by error, not by truth.
1: Yeah.
0: We need to allow ourselves to benefit by being more sensitive to the emotional pain, allowing ourselves to experience the emotional pain, which is the result of the error that's within us that needs to exit us somehow, it needs to get out of us somehow. And once that happens, when the truth comes to us, it will be like, oh, it's just a breath of fresh air. It's beautiful, you know. It creates happiness.
1: Yeah.
0: We won't be resistive to it under those circumstances.
1: Mm.
0: Our resistance to truth is driven by our fear of experiencing our emotional pain. Now, if we really understood God's principles here, we'd understand that fear results in more pain.
1: Yeah.
0: We'd understand that fear is in opposition to God's truth.
1: Yeah.
0: And we'd understand that hurt is in opposition to God's truth, but both need to be experienced in order to be released.
1: Yeah, my God's helped me with something recently where I was feeling quite stuck around a certain group of fears and certain issues in our relationship. And they said to me, well, just you're feeling stuck around these emotions, but if you just keep desiring truth, speaking truth, wanting truthful interactions, your emotions will be exposed. You won't have to worry about this issue anymore.
0: No.
1: And I can vouch for that. That definitely has worked to get me over this hump where I just felt very stagnant. Just even praying to be open, or praying for to receive more truth, and making the commitment to just being absolutely truthful, even about my error-based position with myself and with others, really helped me to begin to release some of these errors.
0: Yes.
1: Yeah.
0: After a while, we start seeing that all of our resistance is caused by our fear of pain, whether that pain be physical or emotional.
1: Yeah.
0: And fear is not the result of God's truth, and pain is also not the result of God's truth.
1: No.
0: Both are results of errors being expressed as truth. Yeah. Errors that we believe are true but are not.
1: And if we embrace this process of desiring truth, the errors begin to lead us, and we do begin to experience more peace, more direction, more desire, more happiness.
0: Exactly. Yeah. Even just acknowledging the truth that you're under attack, or acknowledging the truth that there's a potential of violence towards yourself, and has a freeing effect upon the person, not a enslaving effect.
1: Yes.
0: So often the truths that we're trying to deny are actually, if we accepted them, would actually free us from the fear and free us from the hurt.
1: Yeah.
0: So I see it as a sad thing that the majority of people still do not understand this relationship between pain and error. Mm. They believe pain belongs to truth, not to error.
1: Yeah, it's sad.
0: And that's very sad, because pain does not belong to truth. They also believe fear belongs to truth. That's why they want to remain ignorant. Fear does not belong to truth either.
1: No.
0: And these are things that we need to come to understand.
1: Yeah. Mm. Okay, thank you. Regarding quality 9, mm-hmm. what does a soul-based understanding that divine truth does not hurt anyone or anything look like in my personal life?
0: Well, I no longer am governed by the concept that truth results in pain. That's the primary way in which it affects my life. I see that any pain that I experience is not the result of truth, but rather the result of error leaving me.
1: Yeah.
0: And so instead of denying painful processes, we are willing to accept painful processes as long as they are going to free us of the fear and pain that mm-hmm. is within us.
1: Mm-hmm.
0: We accept these particular processes as a part of our existence until such a time as we are free of the pain, whether it be emotional or physical. We no longer see truth as the cause of it. We see the error is the cause of it. We see the proper relationship between error and pain. Once we're in that condition, it changes the way in which we see most things that we experience. Because we start seeing that pain is not something to be avoided, but something to be embraced and experienced. We don't choose to create it. Also, we don't choose to create painful experiences.
1: Mm-hmm.
0: But we choose to release painful emotions that have been from previous experiences that are painful.
1: Yeah.
0: Ironically, a person who doesn't understand this relationship will continue to choose to create painful experiences. So in other words, because they're in denial of the truth, there is no way for them to create a more happy experience in their future. Because they're in acceptance of the fear and pain-based experience and not releasing it, they then choose to make decisions based upon the suppression of this fear and pain-based experience.
1: Mm-hmm.
0: And that causes them to make more fear and pain-based experiences in their life.
1: Yeah.
0: It's only the absorption of truth that allows this cycle to stop. So we would stop blaming our pain on knowing more truth.
1: Mm-hmm.
0: We would start to see the importance of absorbing more truth. And in fact, we would develop a passionate desire to know more truth, because we have broken this internal belief, which is a false belief, that there is a relationship between pain and truth.
1: Yeah.
0: The pain and truth relationship does not exist.
1: Mm-hmm.
0: Right? It is not, and has always, is not God's truth, and has always been a figment of our own imagination. There is a direct relationship between error and pain. That does exist. And we need to come to accept that from an emotional perspective, that this relationship exists.
1: Mm-hmm.
0: Now, when we understand that relationship, that error is the result of all of our pain,
1: mm-hmm.
0: and as a result, when we release error, we're going to have to release pain, we then start to accept the process of the release of pain.
1: Yeah.
0: We no longer desire to get involved in situations or events that cause us to suppress our pain, yeah, or that cause us to suppress the error. We no longer accept beliefs that causes us to suppress error.
1: Mm-hmm.
0: We no longer desire to have error within us, mm-hmm, as we did before. We no longer support error in our environment or our community or our worldwide belief systems. We confront those errors instead because we realize they are all the causes of our